0: China's missile test has not been well received in the region.
1: I don't think it will have won China any friends at all. I do think there is an evolution in the way that Pacific Island countries are thinking about China. I think now there's a much more realistic appreciation that the stakes are pretty high and that Chinese behaviour really can destabilise the region.
0: And the Australian Olympic Committee is calling for stringent anti-doping controls to be maintained as moves are made for Russian athletes to return to competition. The International Olympic Committee has provisionally lifted its ban on Russia's Olympic body, meaning athletes could be able to compete at the next Games in Los Angeles in 2028. A decision is yet to be made on whether Russia can use its anthem and display its flag and colours, and government officials are unlikely to be welcomed. To the weather for the state, areas of morning frost and patchy fog, partly cloudy in the south with isolated light showers over Gippsland, most likely near the coast. Dry and mostly sunny across the north, a cool day with light east to southeasterly winds. For Melbourne, partly cloudy, a chance of morning fog with light winds and heading for a top today of 11 degrees. Tomorrow, partly cloudy, 13. Friday, mostly sunny, 16. Saturday, showers increasing, 15. Right now, it's 8 degrees in the city. ABC News.
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4: And good morning to you. 5 minutes past 10. Telstra are speaking right now. We'll wait until they say something a bit more significant about today's outage and get that back to you as soon as possible. What we'd heard in a statement earlier is that they are saying that 90% of all calls and data are now back up. Hopefully we'll get a time frame on everything returning. But of course, all of the services that have been impacted from this, in particularly V-Line, that will take a very long time for everything to catch up. On that public transport front, I know a few people quite miffed about the way that's been handled at the moment, where the buses are coming through or not. We were told there'd be very limited bus replacements, hearing from people saying none or buses being delayed a really long time. One texter saying, is our state genuinely so broke we can't even get bus replacements out when the trains won't operate? 1300 977 222. We've been talking a lot this week about NAIDOC Week. There are events happening, conversations going on all around the country, including some really fascinating stuff here in regional Victoria. We were chatting to Stan Grant just a little bit earlier this week about the Fireside Oration that's going to be looking at First Nations peoples and agriculture, the way they've connected over the years. That'll be happening in Albury, the first time they've brought it out of Canberra for those conversations. It's a celebration of 50 years. The history that brought us NAIDOC, though, goes back much further. It's actually something that Tani Jash has been looking at. She's a reporter with ABC's Indigenous Affairs team, recently co-wrote a great article that you can read right now on the way NAIDOC Week evolved throughout Australian history. Tani, really good morning to you.
5: Good morning, Mick. Thank you for having me.
4: 50 years of deadly is this year's theme. What's that mean to you?
5: For me, it's, I think, a celebration of all the wonderful contributions that Aboriginal and Torres Strait Islander people have made to our community in many different ways across many different sectors. But it's not only just about the celebrations of the 50 years and how far we've come. It's also about honouring those elders and the Aboriginal people who were leading the charge to really change the way that Australia was many decades ago for Aboriginal and Torres Strait Islander people in terms of rights and recognition. And so it's, this year marks a really important milestone. It's 5 decades, you know, that's generations of change, but it's a really important time to reflect but also celebrate on what's to come.
4: You spoke during the article with Anala Cooper. Who is that?
5: So Nala Cooper is one of the new members of the NAIDOC Week committee, and they're really the organising committee. It's a national committee behind NAIDOC Week, so they set the theme for the year and really lead the NAIDOC Week awards ceremony, which is a really important event that happens every year to shine a light on Aboriginal and Torres Strait Islander people who are doing really wonderful things in our community and highlight that to the rest of Australians. So she's part of that committee, and she really spoke about the 50-year anniversary this year and what it means, and sort of captured, I guess, some of the activism that led to NAIDOC Week as it is today, but also the celebratory side of it, and how it can be like a big party for a lot of Aboriginal people, and recognising some of those really important achievements that have been made. She really spoke about the importance of that recognition and visibility.
4: Here's a little of what she said now.
6: Well, it's really important for Aboriginal and Torres Strait Islander people to have that recognition and visibility. It's part of the truth-telling of our country. It's part of reconciling with our past and our future. So it's always been important that the things that have impacted us through colonisation, but also our excellence, has a spotlight. Especially with this 50-year milestone, it's a good opportunity to think back and reflect. This country has had legislation that has been purposely discriminatory to Aboriginal and Torres Strait Islander people, but we're not a diminished people. We're strong, and part of our identity shines through NAIDOC Week, and we hope that everyone gets to see that shine.
4: Tony, we're talking about that 50 years, but you know, when you were looking at the history here, you go sort of way pre-NAIDOC days. Where do we sort of take the start of this?
5: That's right, Nick. It's been quite a long journey. I mean, the journey to NAIDOC Week as we see it today started way back in the 1920s, when, you know, Aboriginal advocacy groups were really spearheading this movement. But there was a really pivotal moment in our history books, and that was the 1938 Day of Mourning protest, which is where a group of Aboriginal people had gathered in Sydney to protest against the 150th anniversary of the first fleet landing. And it was one of the biggest civil rights movements in our country. It was one of the biggest gatherings of Aboriginal people in history. This was sort of a time where Aboriginal people were really restricted in terms of where they could live and how they could live their lives. So it was a very bold move, but it was really done and spearheaded by two organisations called the Australian Aborigines League and the Aborigines Progressive Association. And I'll just put a disclaimer there. We don't use that language anymore, but that's just to sort of reflect the times. And so it started then, and they really spearheaded the charge. They didn't have a lot of luck on that 1938 Day of Mourning protest to create this day in terms of formalising a day, but there was a growing feeling like there should be a day to mark the mourning of Aboriginal people and how it felt, you know, when the first fleet had arrived and how colonisation had impacted the lives of Aboriginal people. And so they wrote to the Australian Missionary Council the following year, asking them to declare the Sunday before Australia Day as Aborigines Day, and by 1940 that was done. So they would mark, you know, every year Aborigines Day would be marked, and it was an opportunity to sort of highlight what Aboriginal people were going through at the time. And by 1955, there was a shift where it moved to the first Sunday in July, and that was because people felt like, it wasn't just about activism and rights and recognition, but it should also be about celebrating the great achievements and the culture of Aboriginal and Torres Strait Islander people. And so it shifted to the middle of the year, far away from January 26, which can, you know, stir up quite a lot of mixed feelings for Aboriginal and Torres Strait Islander people. Many people in our community, you know, refer to it as Invasion Day, Survival Day, and still that day of mourning. And so it got moved to Sunday to include the celebrations of culture and history and Aboriginal and Torres Strait Islander peoples and their excellence. And by 1956, of the next year, there was a organising committee that they put that was put together, but there were no Aboriginal people on that committee. So it was mainly made up of missionaries. And it wasn't until, I think, 1974 that it was all Aboriginal people on this committee driving this celebration, and back then it was called Aborigines Day. And then, sorry, there's a bit of a timeline here.
4: It's an interesting one, though.

0: stopped, honey.
1: Yeah, but 2 years later, after that, that's when it was declared a week-long celebration. So that all Aboriginal committee had decided that, you know, we need a week-long celebration to really honour the activism that was led by Aboriginal people and honour that. But we also need some space to celebrate the culture and the achievements that Aboriginal and Torres Strait Islander people have contributed to our community. And so that's how we see, that's how NAIDOC Week takes shape as it does today.
0: And today it is a big week right around the country in so many different ways, so many different communities.
1: That's it. That's right, Nick. It really is. And people celebrate in all different ways. You know, back in the early days, it was some Aboriginal people felt like it was a bit of propaganda. We took a little bit of a look back in the ABC archives and you'd see the activists really saying that this felt like propaganda because we had to go back to the missions and reserves that we lived on and we were living in poverty and really bad housing and we didn't have access to all of the same facilities and resources that every other Australian does. But, you know, on Aborigines Day, we were celebrated and we were put on a platform like everything was okay. So there was a bit of mixed feelings there for a while, but it sort of shifted over time. And as I think that leadership of Aboriginal people on the committee, it really sort of shifted the tone and the way that we celebrated. And today it's celebrated through the national awards, as I said, the big national awards every year that recognise Aboriginal people. There's also local events in each community, as you've mentioned. And today it's really evolved into an invitation for non-Indigenous people to really come along and participate, as we heard from Inala Cooper, that it's a great opportunity to do a bit of truth-telling and also for our fellow Australians to really understand some of the history that Aboriginal and Torres Strait Islander people have went through and sort of build a bit of a bridge between, you know, the understanding of the lives of Aboriginal people and how those legislations enacted by the government had impacted lives and still continue to impact many people's lives today. But we are seeing very, you know, a range of ways that people are celebrating from the debutante balls, they're still being held today, to the awards ceremonies, to even rallies still on the streets.
0: Tani, thank you. And thanks for the article as well, because it's so well put together to run through everything regarding that sort of full 50 years plus of history. Tani Jash is a reporter with the Indigenous Affairs team here at the ABC. You can find her work up on the ABC website right now. In fact, a huge amount of really great NAIDOC Week stories. Thanks to Father Peter from St. Matthews in Albury getting in touch saying happy NAIDOC, reminding people that, of course, so much of that is owed to the efforts of William Cooper and his partnership with the church. Just two blocks from where I am, there's a huge bronze statue of William Cooper. Father Peter saying, on Sunday, we started NAIDOC with an absolutely packed church service, remembering the witness of local elder Auntie Nancy Rook and the similarity of her approach to William Cooper's long history to remember. 0467 842 722.
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0: All right, I've been promising you to try and get you an update from Telstra. Now, they have just given a press conference regarding the outage, saying that 90% of calls and data are now back up, but with some advice for anyone still experiencing difficulties, which up to about a minute ago was still me, for what it's worth. This is what Chief Financial Officer Michael Ackland was saying earlier.
3: Well, it's mostly mobile, and it's a communications factor that from early this morning we've had logistics trying to move livestock, and we haven't been brought to our attention, barring the couple of skits the ABC have put across. And we've thrown our livestock industry into chaos trying to communicate via our sale yard program and just transiating stock and getting information out to clients. It's been very challenging, but the communication has been quite poor.
4: Yeah, so you don't have any idea about when it will be fixed?
3: No, well, we weren't aware of any situation until we've heard on the ABC as to exactly what was what. And it was, we couldn't work out what the problem was, but it's caused mass chaos.
4: Mm.
3: It's a communication thing that Telstra should be trying to communicate to customers.
4: And you're in Hay, did you say? How widespread is the outage in your experience, in your dealings?
3: From Hay.

0: through to Deniliquin, all the way through to Echuca. There's been no mobile reception until I've got back into Victoria at the moment. There's been no livestock, no mobile reception whatsoever. And, you know, just it's no warning, no nothing. We understand things happen, but usually they can send an outage thing to our mobile phones to tell us things are not right. It has caused a lot of chaos and carnage within our livestock industry.
1: Now, with apologies, that was not the correct audio. I am very sorry about that. The ongoing issues are continuing. Let's try this.
2: So customers who are having trouble making a call, I encourage you to try again. And depending on how the call is routed through the network, it may connect successfully on another attempt, and people are seeing that occur. If you're at home or in the office and you have access to Wi-Fi, we encourage you to use that. If you are connected to Wi-Fi, services such as WhatsApp messaging or Teams or Facebook or FaceTime should continue and will continue to work as normal. Moving to 000 calls. So 000 calls follow a different settings in our network, and therefore they were not impacted in the same way. We have seen a small number of reports that we are investigating, and as part of our standard process, which has been operating through the night and through this morning, we conduct welfare checks when any call to 000 fails, and we've been doing this. We do ask customers not to test and try out 000 unless you need to. Unless you need 000. We don't yet know the root cause. We are investigating that urgently, and we'll provide updates as soon as we get more information about the root cause. We know that customers across the whole community rely on our connectivity, and this network challenge has caused many issues and it's been a big disruption to many people's days, and we apologise for that. Our teams are working right now as quickly as possible to get things back online, and we will share updates with you as we have them.
1: That was Telstra's CFO. So no cause determined. Some problems still ongoing. I have double checked now. I still am not connected to the Telstra network, but a lot of comms are back up and working. Now, we're trying to wait and hear from V-Line. Hopefully, I'll talk to them just before 11 o'clock, find out what's going to happen with their services. We did hear earlier from Nate Woodall, ABC reporter, saying there was havoc at Bendigo Station this morning, and no trains were able to run right across the state. We'll get to the latest on that. I did have a text in earlier saying, is it time to re-nationalise Telstra? Frank from Swan Hill saying, I am just not sure, Nick, that nationalising Telstra again would do that much good. When we look at the reliability of government running things, surely Telstra would just be going down every 3 months or so. 0467 842 722. If you're texting me, try giving me a call. I'd like to know if they're going through. 1300 977 222.
3: Are there any winners in the cost of living crisis? What's causing the algal bloom?
4: Questions. They've never been more important. So the one thing we'll never question is our duty to keep asking. ABC News, keep asking.
1: This is The Models.

0: Models and I Hear Motion, 26 minutes past 10 on this Wednesday morning. Now, we've been speaking this morning about the CFA's submission to the parliamentary inquiry into January fires. We talked earlier about the fact that the original detailed submission was retracted for a second submission, one that omitted key information about staff and funding shortfalls. We've got a text asking who altered that submission. Was it government or CFA? Now, we've got some further clarification on that from Emma Field, who has been covering it. The request to withdraw the original submission came from the CFA and Emergency Management Victoria. But we also know via emails that got released by the Parliamentary Committee that the submission had to go before a Cabinet subcommittee. So it is likely that senior members of the government became aware of the submission. Chris on the text line earlier saying, come election time, people need to remember about this, about the CFA report. Major problems with our CFA being underfunded doesn't affect city people where the votes seem to be coming from. 1300 977 222.
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0: It is, of course, an interesting time of year in winter when it's school holidays period. I know plenty of people are out and about. There'll be plenty of family trips happening at the moment. And maybe today, while Telstra was down, there might have been a few cries of anguish from younger family members not able to get on and entertain themselves via tablet or phone. Maybe not able to play the games that normally keep them a little bit distracted, particularly during car trips. Now, one thing that can't go down from technology is a good old board game. Staples in households, but not often dusted off except for big kind of events. The board game's lost its swagger a little bit in the high-tech world. Seth Leslie might disagree with that. He might reckon that there is a very good reason to keep an entire shelf dedicated to those boxes of fun. He's a board game enthusiast, and a really good morning to you.
3: Good morning. Can I just take a really quick moment to appreciate how good a film Young Einstein was?
0: Thank you.
3: Because, that music, if I can come in with that music as my intro every time, that'd be great.
0: So, look, the film, I feel a bit guilty here, the film I can take or leave, but it is, and I will say this just very carefully here, it is the best collection of Australian music to make it to a film soundtrack ever. I quite literally, a couple of metres away from me, still have the cassette tape, which sits on my desk.
3: Yes.

0: here on The Office, because it is just amazing. A phenomenal soundtrack.
1: That was so good, wasn't it? It really was. So anyway, sorry to wreck your segue.
0: Not even
1: a
0: little bit. You'd be feeling a little smug this morning, Seth, as everyone's sort of like, oh, I can't get online. Well, you don't need to with a board game.
1: It's really true. Yeah, I mean, I was going to say, have Telstra tried just turning it off and on again?
0: Yeah, unfortunately, I think they have, and that might have actually worked. But look, no, we're still waiting to hear what the root cause was. Look, it's funny, we often talk about sort of board games in a family context. There's a lot of good games out there for adults at the moment. I see a lot of focus on that, you know, games based on Cthulhu mythos or games that are really quite complex, games that can take hours to play. Mm-hmm. Are there still good, fun family board games, though?
1: Ah, 100%. And I think it's so important to prioritize family time still, like about fostering those really strong parent-child relationships. And playing board games together is scientifically proven to be a fantastic way of doing that. So I've put together a small list of three games that I've been playing these holidays with my kids.
0: Phenomenal.
1: And they've been going down really, really well. The first one, actually, you can play with, you know, any age from probably 5 up to 99. And you may have heard of this one. It's very popular. You can find it on almost every shelf in every department store, even supermarkets. And that is Flip 7.
0: Flip 7?
1: Have you played Flip 7?
0: I haven't even heard of Flip 7.
1: Oh,
0: I'm really out of the loop.
1: Flip 7 is like, is taking over almost as the new Uno in terms of popularity and accessibility.
0: Wow. So similar kind of card game, or is it a full-on board game?
1: No, this is a card game. Right. This is a card game, so really great for taking on road trips, taking on holidays. It's a deck of cards, but it's a unique deck of cards. So you have numbered cards ranging from 0 to 12. And the number on the card also tells you how many of that card is in the deck.
0: Oh.
1: So there are 12 numbered 12 cards,
0: yep.
1: 7 numbered 7 cards, 6 cards. The only one that breaks that system is obviously 0, because that creates a whole, you know. Anyway.
0: That would be a distortion in the time-space continuum, yes. If we were going with that, yes.
1: And so the basic gameplay is that you're taking it in turns to flip over a card from the deck. And you want to build up a line of unique cards in front of you in order to score points on those cards. But as soon as you flip over a matching number card, you bust and lose all points for that round. So as you're drawing cards, you've drawn, you know, a 2, a 5, a 7, a 6. You're starting to go, ooh, do I just take this accumulated amount of points? Because each card is worth the value of that number on the card. Or do I keep flipping to try and get just one more. And if you can flip 7 unique cards, then you score all those cards, end the round for everyone instantly, and get 15 bonus points as well.
0: So there are strategies, but there's a lot of chance. And as you say, that is a game that after a couple of hands, you'd pick up pretty quickly.
1: Ah, so quickly. As I say, I've taught it to my 5-year-old and I've taught it to my mum. And my mum does not play board games or card games at all. And she loved it.
0: And can I just say kudos for even suggesting something that can fit into a pocket or at least a backpack as opposed to some of the games I've seen on shelves.
1: Oh, yes. I've got games that weigh about 15 kilograms in their box that, you know, I'll pick up when we're about to go on holiday and my wife will stare me down and just be like, you are not putting that giant box in the back of the car.
0: What else is on your short list?
1: So I have a game called Detective Charlie. Now, this game is purely aimed at children. But when I say that, I mean for parents to play with their children.
0: Right.
1: But I would not sort of get this game out if I was going to play with a group of adult friends.
0: This is
1: a cooperative deduction game. So Detective Charlie is a cat who lives in a town of anamorphic characters.
0: Yes.
1: And you are playing collectively as Detective Charlie, solving mysteries throughout the town. So there are 6 scenarios in the box. And you'll be so one game session will be playing through one of those scenarios. And you, as a team, take clues, decide who could be responsible for this crime or this mystery. Now, it's very family friendly, so there's no murder. It's just fun. It can be things like who ate the cake at the birthday party. But you're going to have clues like, ooh, well, the only way into the kitchen was through a very small window. So you know that it can't be any of the larger animal characters. So you can rule out the elephant and the giraffe and the rhinoceros. And now you're looking at the mouse and the otter and the puppy dog. And so as you work through these little sort of story elements and clues, you're deducing which animal was the culprit. And then once you as a team have come up with your final answer, you get to open up a secret envelope, and that will reveal whether you got the answer right or not. And it's a delightful, fun game that, I played this just the other day with my 5-year-old and my 8-year-old, and they were both fully invested in trying to solve these little crimes throughout the town.
0: This feels like Junior Cluedo via Richard Scarrytown.
1: Yeah, like it's... I mean, I think the only drawback is that it doesn't have the replayability of Cluedo. So once you've gone through those 6 scenarios and you know who the culprit is for each of those stories, okay, that's when you can reset the box and gift it to a friend, or put it away in the cupboard for a year, hope that everyone forgets the answers, and then draw it back out again.
0: What's number 3 on the list?
1: Number 3, okay, so if Detective Charlie is very light and friendly and quite silly, we're going to move into a slightly more mature theme, and this is Jaws the board game.
0: Wow.
1: So this is set on Amity Island, and it is a one versus many style game. So you have one player taking on the role of the shark, Jaws, and then the other players, which can be any from one to another 3 players, are going to be sharing the characters of Amity Island. And the game takes place in 2 acts. So the first act is based around the island, and the shark player is trying to sneakily go to 4 different beaches and eat as many swimmers as they can, while the other players are trying to deduce where they think the shark is hiding and try and capture the shark before he can eat too many of the swimmers. And the more swimmers the shark is able to eat makes the shark more powerful for Act 2, whereas the faster the other human players can stop the shark from eating creatures, the more equipment and actions they're going to be able to take into Act 2. And so then, once you get into Act 2, that is the great climactic showdown on the orca boat deep out in the ocean, where the shark player is now trying to destroy the boat or eat the 3 players. And the players are trying to kill the shark, Jaws. So it follows the story of the film.
0: Yes.
1: But it is such a fun, engaging, and sort of over-the-top theme. And again, I've played this with my wife as Jaws, and then me and my sons were playing, what are their names? Brody, Hooper, and Quint.
0: Quint.
1: That's right, yes. So me and my 2 sons were playing those characters. And because it's cooperative for the 3 human characters, like, I can help my 5-year-old make, you know, clever decisions, and he doesn't need to worry about not being able to read fluently and all those sorts of things. And so we were trying to stop my wife from eating surfers and swimmers around the beaches, and then we had to go out in our boat and try and take her down with all our equipment. And it's just a really fun, really clever game that's still accessible and easy to teach and get to the table, but has a lot of clever decisions and really exciting moments in it.
0: Seth Leslie, I love it. Also, the timing's fantastic because, of course, Jaws takes place over America's 4th of July weekend, so only a couple of days from when the movie is set. And it is a very good opportunity during this to talk about family events that don't involve too much screen time. Hey, thank you very much, and I hope you're having a really good holiday period as well. Seth Leslie is a board game enthusiast coming in to chat through some of the games that are great for those family moments as well, some just for adults as well. I'm pretty sure Jaws the board game could do very well after a dinner party, but particularly as we're kind of getting our feet back after that Telstra outage, nice to know there's still an offline world where you can get in, have a little fun. On that topic, text that came through saying the problem of relying on the internet has been writ large today. Woolies in Kerrang, no internet. They were turning away people unless they had cash. What's going to happen when that's all over? I do note that I'm getting multiple texts in from many people. So I do think that there has been a little bit of a backlog that's catching up now. I'm seeing maybe the 3rd or 4th text from many people. Robin Swan Hill saying he's actually had his service back since 9 a.m., but telling me that 3 or 4 times, not deliberately, obviously. As I said, keep trying to call instead. 1-300-977-222. This is Thelma Plum.

0: Summer Plum. Stunning voice. Backseat of my mind. One of the texts that's come through saying, if a 000 call fails, how do they know who made the call to do a welfare check? Now, that's a very interesting question. When we heard earlier from Telstra's CFO, Michael Ackland, he was asked if there had been any fatalities from people who were unable to call 000. His response was that we have made welfare checks and I have no more information to share at that stage. When pushed a little bit on that, what he said was that they can monitor all calls that are attempted and failing, and we've been conducting welfare checks on those. He said, we don't believe this issue impacted 000 in the same way as other calls, but are continuing to investigate every angle on where it may have impacted 000 if that has occurred. I will just say that we've reached out to 000 to find out if there is any way of tracking attempted calls. I'll keep you updated as always, at least over the next few 17 minutes or so.
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0: Well, before our phones stopped working this morning, the hottest topic of the week was potholes. You've had a lot to say about them over the last couple of days. I've had call after call after call detailing state of roads in your area. I remember Manny from Marupna called in and he put it pretty plainly.
3: Mate, seriously, we are living in a third world country up here with our roads. They are so deplorable and they just keep blaming the weather. Let's just fix the roads. Let's stop wasting all the money on the crap down in Melbourne, building bloody tunnels that no one's driving on. Fix our roads. This is a matter of life or death now.
0: Well, you're not the only people worried. Victorian Farmers Federation are calling for a two-week regional road reporting blitz. They want you to tell VicRoads or go into those local council systems to let you upload pothole photos, and they want you to do it to everything you see. President of VFF, Ryan Milgate, good morning, mate. How are you?
4: Morning, Nick. I'm well, thank you.
0: Oh, look, I've been hearing for the last 2 days since I had Danny O'Brien and Jess Wilson in studio on Monday talking about regional spend, whether we're getting our fair cut of infrastructure bills. I have been hearing dire tales of roads and potholes in particular. What's prompted VFF to kick off this reporting blitz?
4: Yeah, look, Nick, what's really kicked this off is I think everyone that's listening in regional Victoria know the state of our roads, but we had a meeting with government a couple of weeks ago with some other rural regional stakeholders, and the message we were getting back was, your roads must be fine because we're not getting reports of issues. So essentially, we've said, game on.
0: Hang on. The roads minister suggested to you that if they're not getting enough reports, they assume everything's okay.
4: That was what was insinuated at the time. That's correct.
0: I'm a little speechless at that, to be honest, because I understand that maybe there's not direct reports coming through, but at some point, those ministers have to be travelling on some of these regional roads, surely.
4: Look, that's what we thought too, Dick. We thought it was pretty obvious, the state of our roads. It's something, you know, we've been talking about and I talk about personally a lot for a long time, but anyway, that was the message we got. So that's where we're coming from now. We're saying, okay, let's get everyone. You don't have to be a farmer, just anyone in Victoria. Let's get onto these websites, onto these lines, and let's flood them with the issues that we're seeing, because they are absolutely everywhere.
0: Ryan, what do you think the outcome can be from a blitz like this, genuinely?
4: Well, look, genuinely, we can, next time we sit with the roads minister, they're going to have an absolute plethora of issues that we now have to work through, don't we?
0: Well, that would be my hope. It's been interesting talking to people over the last couple of days, like I said, because heard from a few people who are, I don't know how to put it, Robin Hooding their own potholes. They've been spray painting either circles around them to kind of make sure that people driving can see them, but also to draw attention to them when it comes to repairs. Some people getting out there and being a little bit more lewd and creative with some of the artworks as well. In fact, Jared, who called in from South Australia over the border, described how that's been working in his part of the country.
5: A big circle around the pothole, a big circle next to the pothole, and then the other part in the between to make it look like. They get the black paint out and paint over it.
0: That's it.
5: That's it. That, I've said there's one in that I've seen that's popped up two or three times, and their fix is cover it over with black paint. A few weeks later, it's back. Black paint. A few weeks later, it's back. It's like, seriously?
0: Now, Ryan, I know a few people saying that, you know, they do worry that there's completely obvious to anyone who, you know, is driving around or looking at it that these potholes are issues. They're not being repaired the same way. I note that you're asking for drivers to not only report to Vic Roads, but make sure that that local council system is being used as well.
4: Yeah, that's right. So the app called Snap Sim Solve, which can be used for any issue, but obviously it's a really simple one to use. You just pull your phone out, take a photo and report the issues that way as well. So yeah, we're just saying we all know the issues, we see them, we're dealing with them every day, but it is a bit hard to believe the message is not getting through, so we're going to knock the doors down with them.
0: And I think you and I are talking potholes, but you're literally looking in this blitz for any road hazard, from faded lines to rough surfaces to the full works.
4: Yep. We're just saying, look, absolutely everything that we're dealing with, whether it's a sign that's fallen over, whether it's anything that's an issue, it's a safety issue, it's a, you know, anything like that. Let's just get everyone to report them and let's have another conversation then and say, well, here's the issues. What are we going to do about it?
0: All right. Good on you, mate. And I look forward to coming back in a couple of weeks and just seeing how that's actually gone for you. Ryan Milgate, President of the Victorian Farmers Federation, a two-week regional road reporting blitz. Get out there. As many potholes, as many hazards as you can, report them either to Vic Roads or using, I'll make sure I get this right because I keep getting them in the wrong order, Snap, Send and Solve. D in the northeast of Victoria says, I made three reports to Vic Roads yesterday. Make sure you say you want to be contacted on the report, otherwise it'll just disappear in my experience. And another text saying, and yes, use Snap, Send, Solve. This way we end up getting a list that authorities cannot be denying. 1300 977 222. I'm hoping in a couple of minutes we might be able to get you an update from V-Line on the issues we've been seeing. And now that Telstra is slowly coming back into action, that we are seeing calls and data coming through, how long is that going to mean before trains are running the way they're supposed to be running? It's a pretty good question. This is Tom Jones and the Cardigans.

0: very wild time in music when Tom Jones and the Cardigans came together to cover Talking Heads and Burning Down the House. John's online from Maffra. John, good morning, mate. How are you?
1: G'day. How are you?
0: I'm good. We were just talking to the VFF about making sure that we get out for a two-week blitz reporting every road hazard we can see. How's reporting gone for you in the past?
1: Not good. I've tried to get through a couple of times and spent half to three quarters of an hour on the phone getting swapped from one area to another. The local show are a waste of time because if it's a Vic Road road, they don't want to know about it. And when I do finally get through to someone, because I'm an older fellow, I really have trouble understanding them.
0: Mm.
1: And on both occasions, there's been no action, no nothing.
0: How bad are the roads out your way, John?
1: There are some bad spots, there's no doubt about where the heavy traffic is. In general, our sort of second-class roads are not too bad, but where there's a lot of traffic, it's pretty ordinary, yeah.
0: Yeah, and I think that's what we're hearing from a lot of people, particularly if you've got heavy vehicles coming through. It's a major problem. John in Maffra just saying he feels like he's been given the runaround whenever he's tried to make a report to Vic Roads. Now, look, I was hoping that we were going to be chatting with the CEO of V-Line about now. There was a suggestion that they were able to call in, discuss what was happening with regional trains, let us know what was happening in terms of that chaos and whether trains would be back up and running. I don't know what's happened. They're not on the line. I understand they were talking to ABC Melbourne. Why they are not coming in to talk to ABC Regional Victoria, I do not understand. So at the moment, and I'm really disappointed on this, I cannot give you an update on what's happening on those lines. Give me a call, though. I'm 1300 977 222. We'll just go back to what Telstra was saying a little bit earlier in their press conference when it came down to what was actually happening and what was going on in terms of the fix after the outage.
2: So customers who are having trouble making a call, I encourage you to try again. And depending on how the call is routed through the network, it may connect successfully on another attempt. And people are seeing that occur. If you're at home or in the office and you have access to Wi-Fi, we encourage you to use that. If you are connected to Wi-Fi, services such as WhatsApp messaging or Teams or Facebook or FaceTime should continue and will continue to work as normal. Moving to 000 calls. So 000 calls follow a different settings in our network, and therefore they were not impacted in the same way. We have seen a small number of reports that we are investigating, and as part of our standard process, which has been operating through the night and through this morning, we conduct welfare checks when any call to 000 fails, and we've been doing this. We do ask customers not to test and try out 000 unless you need 000. We don't yet know the root cause. We are investigating that urgently, and we'll provide updates as soon as we get more information about the root cause. We know that customers across the whole community rely on our connectivity, and this network challenge has caused many issues and it's been a big disruption to many people's days, and we apologise for that. Our teams are working right now as quickly as possible to get things back online, and we will share updates with you as we have them.
0: That is the latest that we heard from Telstra a bit earlier this morning. As I said, I was hoping to have a chat to Will Tiepo, CEO of V-Line. I do believe this may be Will on the line now. Will, good morning.
3: Good morning. How are you?
0: Are the trains running?
3: No, not yet. But the good thing is we do have, we're slowly getting visibility to all our trains at the moment. So we've got 178 units that we now have visibility of through our train radio systems. We are still experiencing a lot of instability in the network, and until we get a stable telco network, unfortunately we won't be able to continue any of the services as we speak.
0: We've only got a minute now, but how on earth does a Telstra outage take out every V-Line train?
3: Well, our national network, we operate on the national regional rail communications network, which is connected to the Telstra network via the Australian Rail Track Corporation. So the regional rail network across the nation is operated under that train radio system, and we operate under that train radio system that is connected to Telstra.
0: Right. So this could happen any time Telstra goes down?
3: Well, we haven't seen an outage like this ever before, where we've had all our trains out in one hit. So this is one that obviously we will look back and work with our national partners to make sure that the national train system or communications network that we connect into, it does have some further backup systems where we need to.
0: Well, literally in 5 seconds, will we get an update on trains returning later this hour?
3: Yeah, we're hoping to get more feedback from Telstra and others in the next hour. And
0: we'll have to leave it there. We're out of time. Thank you very much.
4: Good morning, Natasha McFarlane with ABC News. Telstra has apologised for this morning's nationwide outage. With most services restored, Telstra says the fault appears to have been caused by a synchronisation failure across data centres, although the root cause is still being investigated. Melbourne and Sydney have been the cities worst affected, with public transport grinding to a halt and many card payments failing. Telstra CFO Michael Atkland says the system is able to trace any failed 000 calls and has been conducting welfare checks on anyone affected.
2: 000 calls follow different settings in our network, and therefore they were not impacted in the same way. We have seen a small number of reports that we are investigating. We know that customers rely on our connectivity, and this has caused many issues and it's been a big disruption to many people's days, and we apologise for that.
4: Meanwhile, commuter chaos continues for many people across Victoria's regional rail network despite Telstra services coming back online. V-Line CEO William Tiapo has told 774 ABC Melbourne V-Line can't run any of its 178 trains until there is stable communication across the entire regional rail network.
3: There is still some instability in the system, but the positive thing is we've now got visibility of all those 178 units, and they are now starting to communicate to those base stations.
4: And the federal government is reminding telcos they have a responsibility to have backup in their systems to ensure Australians can contact emergency services. Senior Minister Mark Butler says the government is monitoring the situation closely.
5: Over recent months, our government has made it absolutely clear that telco operators must have a 000 fallback in place to ensure that people are always able to contact emergency services if required.
4: Turning to other news now, the fragile ceasefire between the US and Iran is hanging in the balance again after Washington launched fresh strikes on Tehran following a series of attacks on ships crossing the Strait of Hormuz. More from North America correspondent Lauren Day.
6: There are reports on Iranian state media that they have sent 6 projectiles to an area in Sirik in southern Iran, and the foreign ministry spokesman in Iran said that they will take any measure it deems necessary to safeguard its interests and national security. They have also accused the US of breaching the MOU with regard to those sanctions on oil sales. That was obviously a huge concession that was won for Iran during those protracted negotiations to reach this MOU, so that will be a major sticking point.
4: Prince Harry and 6 other high-profile claimants have lost a long-running legal saga against 2 tabloid newspapers. Europe correspondent Catherine Diss reports.
7: The loss is the end of the road in a long legal saga for Prince Harry, who claimed, along with 6 other claimants, including Sir Elton John and Liz Hurley, that their privacy had been breached by unlawful means, such as phone tapping and intercepting voicemails. Justice Necklin dismissed all 14 claims put forward, saying suspicion, even understandable suspicion, isn't proof. The Daily Mail publisher, Associated Newspapers, welcomed the ruling, declaring this proves every single article was legitimately sourced. The Duke of Sussex has previously won other cases against the Sun and Mirror newspaper groups.
4: And police are investigating the ramming of a shop in Melbourne's West this morning. It's believed two people reversed a car into the Sunshine West convenience store shortly after 1 o'clock. The alleged offenders failed to gain access to the business and dumped the vehicle at the scene before fleeing in another car. An abandoned jerry can could be seen outside the shop. Investigators are looking into the circumstances around the failed ram raid. To the weather for the state,

0: partly cloudy in the south with isolated light showers over Gippsland, most likely near the coast. Dry and mostly sunny across the north. A cool day with light east to southeasterly winds. On the bays, variable winds below 10 knots and seas below half a metre. For Melbourne, partly cloudy with light winds today and heading for a top of 11 degrees. Tomorrow, partly cloudy, 13. Friday, mostly sunny, a top of 16. Saturday, showers increasing, 15. Sunday, showers 15 as well. Monday, a shower or two, 15 again. Tuesday, a shower or two and 16. Right now in Melbourne, it's 9 degrees. 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It's coming up to 11:05.
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1: You're with Margaret Paul.
6: Well, when was the last time you paid for something with cash? In our house, cash is something that's mostly delivered by the Tooth Fairy and used for bringing a gold coin to school on fundraising days. But with this morning's Telstra outage, maybe more of us are paying for our coffee with cash today. Good morning, Margaret Paul here on The Conversation Hour, filling in for Mary Guerin just for today. So what is the future of cash? Should we keep some in our wallets at the very least for when the technology lets us down as it has today? Maybe you've come across some businesses that won't accept cash, or maybe some that prefer cash. I want you to call in and let me know, when was the last time you used cash? Give me a call, 1300 222 774. Also coming up today, who's in charge of the charges? We speak to an expert who says it's far from clear who is responsible for planning Australia's network of electric vehicle charges. And that's an issue that's again been highlighted with the Telstra outage today. Maybe that's something that's stopping you from buying an EV. And coming up a bit later, we've got something a bit different, sport and sleep. I want you to tell me, are you staying up late, or maybe you're getting up early to watch Wimbledon or the World Cup? We'll bring you some practical tips on sleep so you don't feel like your eyes are being held open with matchsticks and your body's being held together with coffee. That's coming up this morning on ABC Melbourne and Victoria.
1: This is The Conversation Hour with Margaret Paul.
6: Well, when was the last time you paid for something with cash? When I heard about the Telstra outage this morning, I will admit one of the first things I did was raid a piggy bank in the house for some cash, just in case I couldn't use my phone to buy a coffee, because that's pretty important to me. And it made me think we do take for granted that these online systems will just work. So maybe today the most popular people in the office this morning might be those who have some cash in their wallets to buy their colleagues a coffee. But how many of us are using cash? Does every business have to accept cash? That's what we'll be talking about this morning. We've got some issues in Victoria with the Telstra network, so you might have to bear with us. We might have some guests who are not quite ready to talk, but we'll be taking your texts and your calls this morning throughout the day. We've got a text message saying that someone just got back from Japan, or at least one of the purchases was with cash. In Japan, of course, they're a very technologically savvy country, far ahead of us. Maybe they have the right idea, says this texter. And another texter saying yesterday was the last time. We will all rue the day when cash is gone. Maybe it's something that we need to have just a bit of a backup. We've got Kevin who joins us now in Geelong. Kevin, what would you like to talk about?
7: I use my phone. In rare cases, I use my card, but I don't use cash. If I go to a place and they only have cash, I walk out.
6: Have you ever needed to use it in an emergency and you've thought, I've only got cash on me?
7: Well, it's a bit difficult because I don't carry it around.
6: Right. So you're just relying on the phone and relying on the card?
7: That's correct. And oddly enough, it has happened on very rare occasions when the

0: insurance deal or something, well, I just can't use it. So what? I'm stuck.
1: Right, exactly, because if your phone isn't, it's not even to do with Telstra. If your phone runs out of battery or it's not charged.
0: Of course.
1: Yeah, exactly. So that's kind of what we're talking about today, all the infrastructure surrounding how we pay for things and how we get around.
0: Spot on. And if the FBOS isn't working, you can't do anything either, can you? So it does make things awkward, but it's the same. Well, you know, you could lose your wallet just as easily. It just doesn't suit my lifestyle to be carrying cash around.
1: I'm with you. I actually don't find that I've got cash often, but you know, it might be something that as a response to today, we're finding we're carrying it around a bit more. Thanks so much for your call, Kevin. Morgan Campbell joins us. Morgan is the head of policies at Choice, and we're going to be asking some questions about cash, how we use it, how businesses have to accept it. Good morning, Morgan Campbell. When was the last time you used cash to pay for something?
2: Morning, Margaret. Well, it was a couple of weeks ago to buy gelato, if you can believe it. But that was in a cafe that was cash only, which is a pretty rare thing these days. We're seeing much more often that businesses are only accepting card rather than only accepting cash. But every now and again, you go into a cash only business, and if you're like me and don't often carry it, you end up getting caught short.
1: So was this a cash only gelateria?
2: Yeah, that's right. Yeah, near my place in Sydney. Yeah, so but pretty uncommon experience.
1: Amazing. So, Morgan, how many of us still use cash? It seems like it's becoming less and less common.
2: Yeah, it definitely is. Our survey data shows that about 65% of Australians are routinely carrying cash with them day to day, and the government's data says that around 1.5 million people are using cash to make more than 80% of their in-person payments. So that's around 1.5 million people who are still using cash pretty much all the time, which is still a lot of people.
1: So it's still, yeah, absolutely. It's still a lot of us who are using cash. And as we heard earlier, it might be because you don't have your wallet or your phone's run out of batteries. Stay with us, Morgan. We've got Lisa who joins us from the Grampians. Lisa, do you use cash to buy things?
3: Hi. Can you hear me, Margaret?
1: I can. In this morning, we may have some issues, but Lisa, you're loud and clear coming through. Tell us about your use of cash. Do you use it a lot?
3: Well, I do try to carry a bit of cash, certainly keep coins in the car and that sort of thing. Mm. But it seems that Stawell is trying to force us out of using cash. I was in there the other day. My bank has closed down. Mm. I mean, they had an outlet in a store, which has actually closed down now. And I withdrew, $100, $250, obviously, from the ATM, different branch, went inside to get some cash because I needed to pay somebody $40 for something they'd done for me. Mm. And the bank, the big bank that I went to, said, are you one of our customers? I said, no, I'm not. But I just paid the $3.50 fee to withdraw money from their ATM. And they said, no, we don't do change unless you're one of our customers. The post office might. So I went to the post office and they said, we can't change anything under $20, over $20, unless you pay a $7 fee.
1: Oh, my goodness. It's becoming harder, I think, as those bank branches close. Thank you, Lisa. It's becoming harder
3: no
1: for
3: problem.
1: Some of us to get access to cash. Morgan Campbell is with us from Choice. Morgan, do businesses have to accept cash if we want to pay with cash?
2: Well, up until a little while ago, there were no businesses who had to accept cash if we wanted to pay with it. That has changed in the last few months. Basically, under the cash mandate that the government's put in place, new regulations that come into effect on the 1st of January, supermarkets and petrol stations over a certain size have to accept cash if somebody wants to pay with it. But for the rest of the economy, for every other type of business, there's no obligation on them to accept it.
1: Right, so it's only in certain circumstances for essentials that businesses have to accept cash. But perhaps you're more, you're less essentials like your gelato. The businesses might not have to accept cash if they have a prerogative that they want to be a cashless business. As a gelato shop, that might be a prerogative that they're able to make that decision. Is that what you're saying, Morgan?
2: Yeah, that's right. And like, I can accept that gelato probably not an essential. sometimes it feels like it, depending
1: for
2: on
1: sure.
2: what type of day you're having, but a lot of things that I think most people would agree are essentials are not included in the mandate as it's drafted at the moment. So, for example, pharmacies aren't included. You've got this weird situation where you now have the right to go to a supermarket and pay cash if you need to buy paracetamol, but if you need to buy prescription medication, you don't have the right to use cash

0: to do that. Public transport's not included, car repairs, even clothing is not included, which is, you know, it's a bit of a surprise that the government doesn't think clothing is an essential, but there you go. So there's lots of things that you and I would think of as essential day-to-day items, which at the moment that legal right to carry cash doesn't include.
1: Such an interesting question, isn't it, around what is essential and what isn't essential. Stay with us, Morgan. We've got Gordon who joins us from Footscray West. And Gordon, what would you like to tell us about using cash?
2: Well, I'm vision impaired. I have a carer. She does all my shopping. She is magnificent because I can't read or write. And if I have to get anything, which is very, very seldom, the local people in the shops, Coles and so forth, I know them, and I might only carry about $10 or $20, but I do this very, very seldom. But I can't read or write, so online is absolutely impossible because I can't read or write.
1: Oh, it's so important, isn't it? Thank you so much, Gordon, for calling in, because I think what's essential and what's possible for some people are going to be different than what's essential and what's possible for others. Raylene joins us from Denali. Raylene, what did you want to tell us?
3: Hi, I'm just one of these oddities, I guess, nowadays. I pay for everything in cash. I have never sent an email. I have I've never done a Zoom call. I've never owned a computer. And having to pay cash for me, it actually forces me to have to get out of the house and interact with people. And for me, that's good. But yeah, it's getting harder and harder to pay with cash, and not being, connected onto the internet makes it really difficult, because everybody just assumes that you're able to do it, and that they just say, oh, no, just jump on the website and have a look. I've got no idea. I'm 55. Yeah. And I think I'm the last generation that is going to be paying with cash only.
1: Thank you very much for your call, Raylene. And I think it is generational. I love that you put that lovely spin on it about not being able to get out of the house and being able to talk to people if you're not necessarily buying all your clothes online or, you know, through however you buy your clothes. You're actually having to leave the house to do it. Morgan Campbell's with us still from Choice. I've got one more question for you, Morgan, which is, we've seen bank branches, and callers have alluded to this, closing across the state and across the country. Are we likely to see more businesses going cashless into the future?
0: Unfortunately, I think we are, particularly if there's not enough in place to prevent it. I think what your last two callers, Barbara and Gordon, have identified is some of the really important reasons that people, for one reason or other, online payments doesn't work for them, whether it's where they live. They might live in an area that doesn't have particularly good internet connection or doesn't have it at all. They might not be comfortable with online banking for one reason or another. They might find that cash helps them budget, as well as, of course, if there's an emergency or an outage like we've seen this morning, those services just aren't available. There's lots of different reasons that people need to use cash. They should have the right to use it if they need to, but they, like you say, they also need to actually be able to access it. It's not much good having the legal right to use cash if you can't get it in the first place. So since 2017, 2,400 bank branches have closed down around Australia.
1: Wow.
0: 8,600 bank-owned ATMs have gone offline at the same time. So actually accessing banking services and accessing cash is becoming harder and harder at the same time as it's becoming harder and harder to use it if you can get it.
1: Thank you so much for your time this morning, Morgan. That's been so interesting. Morgan Campbell's Head of Policies at Choice. We've been talking about using cash today because some of us might be using cash to get a coffee this morning because of the Telstra outage. We are bringing in Wes Lambert now. Wes Lambert is the CEO of the Australian Restaurant and Cafe Association. Let's have a look at how the outage is affecting the hospitality industry. Wes Lambert, thank you so much for joining us. I guess it's been a bit of a hectic morning for you today.
4: It has. Obviously, the hospitality industry, for almost every payment, 90% of payments are tap in the hospitality industry, which 20 years ago was only 10%. But before I get started, I do want to bring some potential joy to those who use cash.
1: Oh, we love that.
4: If we rewind to the 31st of March, the RBA,

0: Yes.
1: Michelle made a comment when she said, we are going to end the payment surcharge on the 1st of October. And out of her own mouth, the governor of the RBA said, and we encourage a cash discount. Now, I can tell you that ARCA is working with a premium ATM company, not expensive, but premium, to bring back the ATM in restaurants, cafes, and retail businesses and news agents around Australia, because businesses cannot absorb the merchant fee. Mm. They cannot absorb it. So why not give a cash discount and have an ATM in the corner so patrons can get money out if they want to?
0: Because
1: it's very inexpensive now to have an ATM installed, and the business can actually put the cash back into the ATM. There are many of options to do that. So we're voting for cash.
0: So don't throw out the $20 notes just yet. They're going to come in useful. Wes, tell us what's going on with the hospitality industry this morning with this outage. I imagine it's been pretty chaotic across the hospitality industry. What's the latest there?
1: Well, it is, because 90% of transactions are done with tap and go. And so many businesses don't have a lot of cash on hand, right? They don't have a lot of change on hand. The float that might be in the drawer is certainly not enough to handle, the type of volume of transactions that are obviously coming through because of Telstra's mismanagement of the network. Ultimately, we're already getting calls, our phones blown up to, how do we do this? Mm. How do we do that? Bookings, people usually call on bookings. So anyone who, has a mobile number for that or uses a Telstra landline for that, there's a bit of chaos in the industry. Cafes a little less affected, but restaurants, especially those that take bookings, and certainly, the morning breakfast rush, it's been, does anybody have any change?
0: And I guess, would you be calling on people as they're going about paying for their Eggs Benedict? We know there's a very strong cafe culture here in Melbourne and a very strong restaurant culture, as you've alluded to. I guess you'd be calling on people just to be patient, because everyone's trying their best. Is that, we don't want to see aggro across the industry, do we today?
1: No, I think as a consumer, you should probably hit an ATM, preferably a bank ATM, on your way, and get some cash out, because you just don't know what business may or may not have been restored. The phone companies will often tell us that blah percent has been restored, but it's not the blah percent in your neighborhood. And so it's really important that you stop and get cash and have that with you for the next few days, because with many of these outages, we've often seen the same problem happen again and again over a few days before it's actually ironed out.
0: I love that. Just a bit of advice for everyone, just to be prepared, bring some cash with you, and be prepared and be patient and be kind. Thank you so much for joining us, Wes. That's Wes Lambert, who's the CEO of the Australian Restaurant and Cafe Association. We'll have a chat now to our station reporter with ABC Melbourne, Kate Mead. Kate's at Southern Cross Station, where the V-Line buses depart or are meant to depart. Let's find out how things are going. Kate, how are things going where you are?
2: Well, Margaret, there are some buses that are departing from Southern Cross Station to regional areas, but this is what is happening. So there's still almost 100 people that are waiting at any given time on the platforms at Southern Cross Station, hoping to get on a V-Line train, hoping that it will start kicking in and they may be able to get to where they need to go to. But what has been happening is buses have become available, some buses, not all. And when that happens, there's no actual timetable for this. Announcement just comes over the radio and says, okay, we have buses heading towards, for example, Geelong. If you would like to try and get to Geelong, head down to the bus area. Now, what happens is people start to run as fast as they can down to where I am. Then the bus fills, and then we have excess people here that were hoping to try and get on a bus to try and get where they're going. So I'm watching at the moment, people are boarding a bus, and then there's more people than this bus will hold. And then I will watch maybe 30 or 40 people not be able to get on, being hopeful, trying to get on a bus.
0: Kate, that sounds really, really stressful. Is that communication coming through? I mean, it sounds like a very stressful situation with people trying to get to where they're going and not perhaps enough ways to get there. Is the communication keeping up with what people need to know? Are people being

0: well that have been here for hours just trying to find their way back to, or find their travel, find a way to get on some type of transport today. I do have concerns, I will say, Margaret, about what I've seen in terms of our elderly, those with walkers. I'm just watching some try to get past me now, those in wheelchairs, you know, people that can run and get past and get to those top of the line. So, I mean, I think they're trying to accommodate these people as best they can, but they're still ending up at the end of these lines, which is a shame to see.
1: Mm. Thank you so much, Kate. It does sound like a very stressful situation, and hopefully people can remember that people are doing their best, and it does sound like maybe a good idea to hold off on that travel unless you really need to get somewhere, because it's a bit of a stressful day today. I'm Margaret Paul. This is The Conversation Hour on 774 ABC Melbourne and Victoria. Coming up, we're talking about how this Telstra outage is playing havoc with our transport systems. We've been talking about the V-Line, but even some electric vehicle chargers are also affected. So we're going to talk about the infrastructure we all rely on to get around. That's coming up on ABC Melbourne and Victoria.
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2: You're with Margaret Paul.
1: Now, a question that's likely to affect most of us, if it hasn't already, who's in charge of the chargers? And I'm talking about the electric vehicle charging network that's rolling out across Victoria. You might have seen maybe a car next to a footpath with a cable running across the footpath as people try to charge their cars on the street. But with the cost of batteries and running costs plunging, sales of EVs are outperforming petrol cars across Europe and Asia. So will we be seeing more of those cables across the footpath in Australia as people try to charge their cars outside their homes? And who's responsible for thinking about this? Call in and tell me what you think. Someone who's been thinking about this is Hussein Dia, who's the Professor of Transport Technology and Sustainability at Swinburne University of Technology. Hussein, thank you so much for joining us.
4: Good morning. Thanks for having me.
1: First, I have to ask, with your transport technology hat on, I have to ask about the impact of the Telstra outage this morning, because we've been hearing about people waiting long lines and running for buses because of the V-Line trains that are out. How does the Telstra outage mean that Victoria's regional train network is down? How does that work?
4: So rail operations depend on dedicated communication systems that allow the drivers of the trains to communicate with the network control centers to stay in contact and operate the services safely. My understanding is that the part of that communication network has been down. It relies on Telstra. As our transport networks become more digital and connected, they need these communication systems. But I think there are issues with the way they have been designed. They need to be designed to tolerate faults without bringing an entire network to a standstill.
1: Yes, it does. It does seem like there might need to be some revision of that, because it doesn't seem like it's very good working very well out there this morning. We've also heard that there might be some EV charging stations that are down as well because of this morning's Telstra outage. What can you tell us about that?
4: So exactly. So since the morning with the V-Line, apparently the outage has impacted other systems. And that is an issue with EV charging stations as well. We have a number of operators, private operators who run these chargers. And also it depends who are they, providing their services for telecommunication with, because, you know, they also rely on apps and so forth. It is really a connected energy, electricity, and telecommunication system. It is a bit of a problem in some states. For example, in Tasmania and in Western Australia, there is one company, ChargeFox, who is actually providing most of the infrastructure for charging. So that becomes a problem. And this is, you know, this is exactly what has happened in this case, is that if one network provider is down, it can bring most of the network across the state down with it.
1: So it's a problem if that infrastructure is too centralized, because it means if one network goes down and that's the network we're relying on, then you'd see all these other problems. Can you paint a bit of a broader picture for us now about the charging network overall? Is it basic?

0: basically a hodgepodge. You've mentioned Tasmania there being a bit more centralised, but for the rest of mainland Australia, what is the charging network like now?
1: So the public charging network is really expanding rapidly, as you said in your introduction. I mean, now one in four new vehicle sales in Australia are battery EVs, and one in two almost vehicle sales have some sort of electrification, battery, hybrid, etc. The charging network is trying to keep up, expanding rapidly, but it's happening in a haphazard way. We have them on major highways, we have them in shopping centers, and increasingly, as you mentioned, on local streets. We have around 1,300 public charging stations around the country. More than 50% of them are fast chargers. If you live in an urban area, you have probably a charger within 5 kilometers. People living in regional areas are more impacted. It is really very sporadic and not as good as in urban areas.
0: It does sound like a bit of a hodgepodge. So if there's no federal oversight and it's regulated and perhaps implemented largely in a local network, I know in where I live, the council operates EV chargers at the swimming pool, for example, so you can charge your car while you're, you know, taking the kids to the pool for a swimming lesson. But what's the future here? Does the network, does there need to be more of a more oversight from a federal perspective? What needs to happen?
1: Not necessarily a federal perspective. I think we just need an authority or an organization that can coordinate things. So at the moment, we have the Commonwealth providing the national policy direction. They provide like the EV plan, and also they provide funding. You have the local councils identifying good locations. We have the electricity distributors. We have the regulators like the Australian Energy Regulator and the Market Commission. However, we don't have someone that is looking and saying, how do we make all chargers communicate on the same app?
0: Right.
1: Or, you know, things like this. And we've done this before. Your listeners might remember maybe 10 years ago, we used to go around with multiple electronic tags on our windscreens, because if you traveled in New South Wales, you needed one. If you traveled in Victoria, you needed another one. Mm. Now, you know, since then, the industry got its act together, and now everyone in Australia has just the one single electronic tag, and they can travel on any toll road. We need something similar.
0: I mean, it's not unlike a telecommunications network, is it? I mean, to bring the flavour of the day to this issue, it's an essential infrastructure that people will use around the country, regardless of which state they're in. What can we learn from other countries? Because I know that China has a very interesting solution for electric trucks, which is obviously becoming more of an issue, isn't it?
1: That's right. So that is a bigger issue, because they need faster chargers, you know, for heavy vehicles. Mm. And there are other solutions. Instead of charging, there is battery swapping. So, you know, the vehicle can go into a warehouse, and within 5 minutes, a robot would replace the whole battery and put in a new one. And, you know, within 5 minutes, people can be on their way. I think what we can learn from other nations as well, like the Netherlands and Norway, who are leading in this space, is that we need to have legislation enacted to allow people living in apartments to give them the right to own and install a charger. Because at the moment, in many places in Australia, apartment dwellers are not allowed to do this. And this is where they rely on, charging, public charging infrastructure, like you said, near the swimming pool. In order to address this, other nations have resorted to the pole-mounted chargers, the ones you mentioned as well. But we need to be a little bit more organized. We don't want to end up in a solution where we have something similar to a petrol station. This is, you know, when I talk to people, they say, well, I don't want to spend 30 minutes in a petrol station. I want when I go to my post office, when I go to do my local shopping, when I have a coffee with my friends, I leave my car parked for an hour, 2 hours. This is when I would like it to be charged.
0: Yes, I think we can all agree that the charging has to be where it has to be where people's cars are. So I think that's why shopping centres, you know, in outside your home, you know, the swimming pool, the library, maybe those kinds of things are really useful. Just on the text line, we've got they should ban the use of apps in Australia for EV charging. It should all be done by credit card, which is an interesting way of looking at it. And someone else says, I'm guessing a fair few petrol stations aren't working this morning with no way to pay. So why pick on electric vehicle charging? I think it's a really interesting question. We're looking at that whole infrastructure, aren't we? Hussein Dia, thank you so much for joining us. That's been a really interesting discussion. Hussein Dia is the Professor of Transport Technology and Sustainability at Swinburne University of Technology. You're listening to Margaret Paul with the Conversation Hour on 774 ABC Melbourne and Victoria. Coming up, are you up late watching the tennis, the Tour de France or the World Cup? We need to get some tips on how to survive this sporting storm, or maybe it's just your life when you can't get enough sleep. That's coming up on ABC Melbourne and Victoria.
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0: The Men's Soccer World Cup is in full swing. Wimbledon is underway, and then there's the Tour de France. Let's talk about the impact on all this sport on your sleep. Are you setting the alarm to get up early? Maybe you're pulling an all-nighter because you've got to watch it live. Let's get some advice on how to do this healthily. I want you to call in if you've got some questions on the best way to nap or whether it's better to just pull an all-nighter or set the alarm for the middle of the night. Sally Ferguson, Professor Sally Ferguson, joins us now. Sally Ferguson is the director of the Appleton Institute, which is a research institute that looks at health and well-being at work, rest and play at CQ Uni. Sally, thank you so much for joining us this morning.
5: Most welcome, Margaret.
0: And I should just let people know, if they want to call in, the talkback number is 1300 222 774, if you've got any questions about sleep, especially in this time of sport. Sally, how bad for us is it just to let sport dictate our sleep patterns for a while? Can we just give up on sleep for the duration of Wimbledon? It's only a couple of weeks. Surely we can just pull through.
5: Oh, Margaret, what a great question. I'm a massive sport fan, and sleep is my research life. So this is a real conundrum for people like myself and many others. Giving up on sleep for the 2 weeks of Wimbledon, I think, is probably not advisable.
0: Okay, thank you. So let's get that out of the way.
5: Start there, yep. Sleep is very important for our health and our well-being and our performance, our concentration, our mood, all sorts of things. We need sleep for all kinds of reasons. And so if we were just to go without sleep for 2 weeks, well, we would be useless and probably a bit dangerous and quite unhealthy. So, no, we need a different strategy.
0: Okay. All right. We'll forget that one. We won't just give up on sleep until we know who wins Wimbledon. So what's the best way to do it? What are some strategies? Should we be pulling an all-nighter or should we set the alarm early? We had the Socceroos playing at 4 a.m. recently, which is a difficult time because do you just push through till 4 or do you get a bit of sleep early and then set the alarm? What's the best way to do it?
5: Yeah, so this is my answer to a lot of these sorts of questions, Margaret. It depends, and it depends on a few things. Probably the main thing is what you need to be doing the next day. If you need to be up and functioning the next day after the Socceroos have played at with a 4 a.m. start, then getting as much sleep before the game would be the best advice, and then getting up early. If you don't need to do too much the next day, and maybe you're a night owl, so you can stay up till 4 o'clock, I can't, then maybe you do push through and then you sleep after the game. Or perhaps if you're on afternoon shift and you can stay up and watch it. So yeah, it really depends a little bit on what you need to be doing the next day, whether you will have a chance for a recovery nap, depending on what you're doing. But I think for a 4 a.m. start, probably going to bed early and as early as possible and waking up is the best best thing to do for that one.
0: I love that recognition that we're all geared a bit differently. For me personally, if I saw 4 a.m., that I'm not pulling an all-nighter. I'm setting the alarm because I like going to bed early. That's fine with me. Yeah. But for some people, it would be an all-nighter. Now, you mentioned the nap in there. We need to talk about the best way to nap. Is it 20 minutes, half an hour? Do we have a coffee beforehand, afterwards? Talk us through the best way to deal with a recovery nap, Sally.
5: Yeah, so there are lots of options there, Margaret. And again, it depends. It depends how much time you've got for a start to have a nap. If you've only got half an hour, then take 20 minutes and set your alarm and get 20 minutes. 20 minutes will give you a good boost in alertness and performance. If you can have the coffee before and then immediately fall asleep or lie down and try and sleep, that's been termed a nappuccino. Great name. Not mine, so I should cite the source. But that's that gives you a little extra boost because you can get to sleep, have the nap before the caffeine effects take hold, and then you get like a little double boost. If you've pulled an all-nighter because that's the way you're designed or that's the way your life works, then a couple of hours the next day for a restorative nap, get some deep sleep, might be a better option as well. So, yeah, again, it depends how much time you've got and what do you got to do after.
0: I love that. These tips are, of course, applicable if you're up late or early to watch the sport, but also if you're, you know, cramming for a uni exam, perhaps you've got young children, you're a shift worker, there are many reasons why we might need some tips on sleep. We're talking with Professor Sally Ferguson, who's the director of the Appleton Institute at CQ University, on the Conversation Hour on 774 ABC Melbourne and Victoria. I have one idea. Mm. If you're listening to sport and you're going to follow it for the whole time, what if you just acclimatise to the local time zone? What if you just went, I'm watching the Tour de France, I live in France for 2 weeks in Melbourne, I'm just going to live by that local clock. Would that work?
5: Well, but essentially turning yourself into a night shift worker. I'm not sure what you're doing for a job, but anyway, if you're going to do that, maybe you've taken some leave. Mm. Yes, you could do that. The only so you could be awake at night watching the Tour de France and then attempting sleep during the day. Mm. The challenge there is that depending on when you are seeing daylight, your body clock might not actually shift. So if you went to France, which that's probably the ideal situation to watch the Tour de France, if you travel to France, then your body clock will adapt over a couple of days and you will synchronise to the time in France. Excuse me, Margaret.
0: I like that idea, Professor Sally Ferguson, because it's almost like taking a little mini holiday. You're moving to France, you're kind of you're acclimatising to the time zone and enjoying the landscape. And we did get a text reminding us about the Tour de France, the biggest cycling race in the world. Mm-hmm. So I'm thrilled that we can talk a bit more about the Tour de France. I just wanted to ask too about the athletes. We're talking with Professor Sally Ferguson. I want to ask about the athletes because it's one thing for us to sit on the couch with a cup of tea and a blanket. Mm. But how does changing time zones affect these athletes who are perhaps flying across the world to compete at a very high level? Their sleeps would be interrupted too, right?
5: Yeah, absolutely. And so some of the teams in the Appleton and others around the country do a lot of work with athletes and sleep from a couple of different perspectives. So one is the travel. International athletes competing in competitions will usually travel several weeks, if possible, ahead of the competition so that they actually have time to get through the jet lag. They'll also go with jet lag plans that mean that they might start synchronising to the new time zone before they actually leave. They'll be sleeping and awake during the travel phase to maximise the speed at which their clocks actually resynchronise to the new time zone, and then getting used to the new environment. We also work with athletes who play their sport or compete into the night hours. So even if you're playing, a game of netball at night, it can take a while after the game's finished to do all your wind down, your recovery, and then actually get to sleep. And so athletes are always dealing with challenges to their sleep. And because we know that sleep is so important for performance, including physical performance, everyone is very tuned into it now. So, yes.
0: Thank you so much for that. Professor Sally Ferguson, the director of the Appleton Institute, which is a research institute that looks at health and well-being at work, rest and play at CQ Uni. I think what we've all learned is we cannot take sleep for granted. I probably am going to forego my third coffee for the day with that reminder from you. So thank you so much for joining us, Sally Ferguson, for that discussion about sleep.
5: Thanks for having me, Margaret.
0: I'm Margaret Paul. This is The Conversation Hour on 774 ABC Melbourne and Victoria. We've got Leanne joining us on the line. We've been talking today about cash. Leanne, what did you want to say about cash?
6: We've just done a 10-day road trip. We went up to Canberra for 5 days and then we went down along the New South Wales coast. And over that 10 days, we paid cash the whole way and all the smaller towns were very grateful for the cash. But the thing that was alarming was when we were at Parliament House, we bought some souvenirs and they asked if we could pay cash, not card.
0: Oh, that's interesting, because we were talking earlier about whether you were able to use your card at all times or whether sometimes you were able to use cash. So you've found it's been different as you travel around Australia, Leanne.
6: Yeah. So a lot of the places would say cash or card and we would say cash and they were very grateful. But it was more Parliament House. They requested we pay cash, not card, in their gift shop.
0: They requested cash in the gift shop.
6: Mm.
0: Very interesting. And we've heard a bit about those new regulations that come in that mean businesses that are offering essential services like groceries and petrol, they will have to accept cash, but that option remains available to businesses who are selling, you know, souvenirs, gelati, other non-essential items, that it's really up to them how they choose to do that. So thank you so much for calling in, Leanne. You're listening to The Conversation Hour on 774 ABC Melbourne and Victoria. Coming up today, do you have a favourite footy top? Maybe you've been inspired by the all-white at Wimbledon. We've been talking about staying up late watching the tennis. Maybe you wear a yellow jersey because you like watching the Tour de France. Coming up, we're going to talk about the impact of sport on fashion. That's on 774 ABC Melbourne and Victoria.
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0: Good morning. 1-300-222-774 is the number to call in, or you can text on 0437-774-774. A couple of texts for you. We've got, so we'd like some tips on handling a 7-hour time zone shift for international travel. Do you just give up on the lost sleep? That's a really good question. We had our sleep expert on this morning and I didn't see that text in time. But I think for many of us who have done that international travel, you kind of just have to acclimatise to where you are, don't you? And I think that tip about, you know, don't give up on the sleep. Get outside and get some fresh air as well. I think that always helps me. We're talking this morning about sleep. We're talking about cash because we've been impacted on with the Telstra outage that's been happening today. Anyone who doesn't carry cash, this is on the text line, anyone who doesn't carry cash is a fool, and any physical business that doesn't accept cash is dangerous. Banks and financial institutions cannot restrict what you spend your cash on. That's come in on the text line this morning. Yeah, I think we've learned today that perhaps the people who have got cash this morning that are ready to shout their colleagues a coffee might be a bit more popular in the office today because of that Telstra outage. And keep listening to ABC Radio this morning. We'll keep you updated on the latest on that Telstra outage. We'll be speaking soon to Jai Marshall, who's a fashion designer and lecturer in fashion at Swinburne University. But I'd love to get your calls and texts as well. Jai Marshall he joins us now, fashion designer and lecturer in fashion at Swinburne. Jai, thank you so much for joining us today.
8: Thanks for having me, Margaret.
0: Before we get to him, though, I want you to call in and tell me, do you have a favourite item of clothing that's inspired by sports? Perhaps a footy scarf or a nice pair of sneakers? I've got my sneakers on today, but I wouldn't say they're particularly fashionable. Jai Marshall, we understand that there are fashion houses dressing the national sporting squads. Who are some of those fashion houses and why are fashion houses involved in rugby jumpers or Olympic athletes' uniforms?
8: Yeah, it's been really interesting. The World Cup has become a really powerful intersection between sport, fashion and identity. And we're really seeing that no longer footy shorts just simply for supporter wear, but they're actually starting to creep into, cultural objects and expression of national pride, and as well as just everyday streetwear. And we've been seeing some really awesome collaborations between some of those national sports jerseys and brands, such as Jacquemus and the French football team, or whether it's Drake and the Canadian team. It's been really interesting to see that no longer are these footy jerseys just staying in the stadium, but they're coming out into our everyday streetwear.
0: I think that's for sure. I think we can all remember when the Matildas were playing. We saw a lot of Matildas uniforms on the streets of Melbourne. And of course, we always see the footy scarves on a Thursday, Friday, Saturday night around Melbourne. What are some of the standout uniforms? What are some of the things that we're looking for when we are talking about that kind of next level of fashion design when it comes to athletes' uniforms?
8: Yeah, absolutely. I think Melbourne actually does it quite well with AFL and the pride around some of those jerseys. But I think the clubs that have got it really right for this particular World Cup is really being able to have that mix between keeping that national pride and having a real unique twist. It's been really interesting to see a lot of TikTokers coming in and upcycling old jerseys or styling it with everyday shorts or pants. It's been so great to see so much inspiration and creativity happening around these places. I do think my personal favourite is probably Jacquemus and the French football team. I think they took a very minimalistic approach, but that's such a French luxurious pride to their sport.
0: I love that idea of the vintage too, because I know sometimes I am a bit of an op shopper. You go into an op shop and you see the kind of, the Carlton jersey from the 1980s. I'm not a Carlton fan, so I'm obviously not going to buy it and wear it, but it speaks to you a little bit, doesn't it? There's something really nice about that that vintage wear, I guess, when we come to sports. Is this a new thing? When did we start seeing a blend of elite sports and global fashion? Is that something that's been around for a while, or is it old as the hills?
8: It has been around for quite a while. When we think of Richmond Football Club and Puma and Collingwood and Nike, every AFL club has a kind of sports fashion partnership. But we haven't seen it so much in world football, in the World Cup. And this is kind of a new revolution of real people coming in and thinking about new commercialised ways of selling these sportswear. But I really do think that people are just really proud about their nations and are actually really in love with just the elements of design that are happening in those particular partnerships. I think it's going beyond just sports. People are actually finding it a real new sports micro trend.
0: Yeah, and it goes to that national pride as well. It's kind of, it goes to your identity, your sports team, your nation that's representing you at the World Cup. We've got this coming on the text line from Danny on 0437 774 774. Danny says, please don't tell me that tight, revealing Warwick Kappa footy shorts are coming back. That would be very scary. I don't think that's exactly what we're talking about, but who knows? I'm happy to see where this conversation takes us. We've gone soccer, we've gone footy, but we need to talk about the tennis. We've got Wimbledon, where Naomi Osaka's been rocking some extraordinary outfits. Jai Marshall joins us. He's a fashion designer and lecturer in fashion at Swinburne. Jai, can you describe some of the outfits that Naomi Osaka's been rocking at Wimbledon, please?
8: I think the best description is haute couture. This is just beyond everyday fashion, but it's an artwork. And I think this new tunnel fashion, I'm all on board for it. Right. It's kind of come out of nowhere, but it's really these sports players playing towards their personalities and making sure that they're going to shine on the court, but also off the court. And I think, particularly with Naomi, I think it might also be something to kind of scare her teammates or competitors away.
0: You've said that this is not a new phenomenon, but the tunnel fits. Explain what that is, because that is a new phenomenon, isn't it?
8: Yeah, the tunnel fashion is quite brand new, and really we started to see this with Naomi and the kind of jellyfish outfit previously. And it is really about, tennis players coming through that tunnel as they're about to enter the sport in some really interesting fashion pieces that are capturing so much global attention. And we wouldn't call this typical fashion, we'd call this haute couture, which is really fashion, which has a great craftsmanship, a level of detail. Some people might find it a little bit outrageous and silly. silly, but it is really just playing to the character of the athlete.
0: I love that. I love any chance for athletes to inject a bit of personality. You know, we in the media we get sick of the athletes talking about taking it one day at a time. So any chance for them to show a bit of personality, I am all for it. Talk to me about the kinds of fabrics, because that's really interesting too. I think we're seeing a bit of a resurgence of wool. Talk to us about that. What kind of fabrics are we seeing at the moment?
8: Yeah, sports performance is really interesting. In the past, we've always had natural fibres in sportswear, but now we're seeing a lot more synthetic fibres or man-made fibres, which is really interesting because man-made or synthetic fibres, which are generally plastics, polyesters, polyamides, hold a lot more bacteria and are a great breeding ground for microbacteria. And there's a really direct correlation between smelly clothes and the growth of bacteria, where natural fibres... They kind of take on water, and they're not made of long chains of carbon and hydrogen, and therefore it's a little bit easier. We can probably wear natural fibres a few days before washing them, where synthetic fibres, we really have to wash them after every time of exercise to get rid of those bacteria that's spreading across some of those chemical chains. And

0: And therefore, that's why we're seeing this real new uptake of natural fibres, such as wool, which is a great Australian national fibre, because it is naturally breathable and odour-resistant and doesn't grow some of those bacteria, such as the synthetic fibres.
1: I can't believe we've got all the way to the end of the discussion about fashion and sport, and we're only now talking about washing your sports clothes and how to do that safely. We could do a whole other issue on this. But I understand Jai Marshall, fashion designer and lecturer at Swinburne, you've got an announcement coming out today about fashion manufacturing. What can you tell us about that?
0: Yeah, later today, the Australian Fashion Council are going to announce that they're doing a national smart clothing factory feasibility study. And we're looking at what a smart fashion factory might look like here in Australia and kind of trying to make a bit of a case for an investment in this factory. So anybody listening who has any involvement in fashion or fashion manufacturing, we really invite anybody to join the Australian Fashion Council co-design workshops to put some input about what the future of manufacturing might look like here in Australia, which is really exciting because it's the first time we've talked seriously about onshore manufacturing since the removal of the tariffs way back in the 1970s.
1: That's awesome. And we know that wool has been a really significant part of our manufacturing industry here in Victoria. So thank you so much for bringing that to our attention. That's Jai Marshall, fashion designer and lecturer in fashion at Swinburne. We've gone footy shorts, we've gone footy tops, we've been to, and I'm told by Colin on the text line that it is a Guernsey, not a jersey in the AFL. So thank you so much for calling in, Colin. Thanks for your time, Jai Marshall. We'll let you get on with observing all those amazing tunnel fits out at Wimbledon.
0: Thank you so much, Margaret.
1: Amazing. We've got a quick call about sleep, because we've been talking about how to stay up late and watch all these amazing sports. So Terry in Box Hill, you wanted to talk about...
2: Yeah, just a bit of more advice that if you don't want to stay up late and watch the Tour de France or the tennis, record it or watch it on a playback system, you know, because then you can watch it at your own time and not be sleep deprived.
1: Terry, that's extremely practical of you, and I respect the practicality. But for people who are really sports obsessed, doesn't that take the fun out of it? Isn't it all about watching it live and being at the same time as everyone else?
2: It's great if you can do that. But I mean, okay, I'm semi-retired, so I can go to bed whenever I want. But if you're working, it's very difficult. I remember someone at work, he came in late because he'd watched the cricket all night.
1: Terry, thank you so much for your call. I agree. It's one of those issues where it kind of depends on what you're doing the next day, doesn't it? How much you can get away with staying up late and watching the sports. Thanks so much for calling in, Terry. Alice Zaslavsky joins me in the studio.
3: Hello, good to be with you.
1: Thank you. Alice is presenting Afternoons this afternoon on 774. Alice, what's on coming up on your show today?
3: Well, we will keep, for the sports heads, we will have a great chat with Ned Hall about all the reasons he's staying up at night, and lots of favourites. I have two words for you, Shannon Lush. Two more words, stain day.
1: Oh, and we were just talking about your dirty footy clothes as well, so that might be a very important question for her. I imagine keeping across the outages with the Telstra network as well as that develops. We've got a text message here. After six hours of train and bus travel, I'm finally back in Ballarat where I started. So, oh my goodness, people will be talking about that today. So thank you so much for all your texts and calls this afternoon. Alice Zaslavsky, I know you'd be big on fashion. Have you been watching the fashion at Wimbledon or the fashion in the sports world?
3: I have. I've been catching all the fashion. And I love what Naomi Osaka said, that she wore these extravagant clothes because they kind of took away from her nerves about the game itself. And I'm sad for her that she's been knocked out by Mukhova. But it's been a good run, and I'm looking forward to seeing what the players do in the next rounds.
1: Thanks, Alice. Alice Zaslavsky's coming up on ABC Radio after 12:30. Thanks so much for your time today. I'm Margaret Paul. Kirsten Diprose is back with you tomorrow for The Conversation Hour. Thanks for joining me on The Conversation Hour today. 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I'm Margaret Paul on ABC Radio Melbourne and Victoria.
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1: Good afternoon, Natasha McFarlane with ABC News. The Prime Minister is describing a widespread Telstra outage across the country this morning as deeply concerning and very disruptive to people's lives. The telco has apologised to customers and those affected by public transport delays or payment failures as a result of what it says appears to be a synchronisation failure across data centres. It says most services are now restored. Anthony Albanese says the government is working closely with Telstra as it investigates the root cause of the issue.
2: At this stage, what Telstra have indicated to the government is that they don't see this as being, there's no evidence of it being malicious, but those investigations are underway.
1: It's unclear when trains on Victoria's regional rail network will resume despite Telstra services beginning to come back online. Georgia Linton-Williams has more.
3: Regional trains have been suspended since around 7 o'clock this morning when a Telstra outage interrupted the network's communication. V-Line CEO William Tiepo has told 774 ABC Melbourne that constant visibility of each train's movement is needed before they can safely operate.
4: Until we've got stability on all the corridors, it's just purely unsafe to run trains.
3: Commuters across the state have been left waiting for hours with limited bus services available.
5: Very cold and not sure what to do now, you know.
6: It's really tough. I'm going back home.
3: Passengers are still being advised to defer travel where possible.
1: Meanwhile, Ambulance Victoria has been unaffected by the Telstra outage. In a statement, it says ambulances continue to be dispatched to life-threatening and serious medical emergencies and that it has well-established processes in place for unexpected events. Turning to other news now, the United States' latest attack on Iran have sent oil prices surging. Here's Sara Amir.
7: In what could be the biggest test to the US and Iran's already fragile ceasefire so far, the US military is launching fresh strikes on Iran after three commercial shipping vessels were hit in the Strait of Hormuz. The latest escalation has sent oil prices up, with Brent crude trading at just under $76 a barrel, up more than 6% this week. The White House has also revoked a temporary license to Iran, which was allowing it to sell oil to the rest of the world. Both Washington and Tehran are accusing the other of violating their memorandum of understanding, which was signed under a month ago.
1: The US Central Command says its forces have completed a new round of offensive strikes against Iran, hitting over 80 targets. The US military says it struck Iranian air defense systems, command and control networks, coastal radar sites and anti-ship missile capabilities in response to Iran's latest attacks on commercial vessels transiting the Strait of Hormuz. Victoria's police union says plans to reintroduce single officer patrols will put the safety of staff at risk. The reintroduction of solo highway patrols is being looked at by Victoria Police as a pilot in August and September. Officers would be working in proximity to their partner, but in separate police vehicles. Solo patrols were banned by Victoria Police in 2015 due to heightened security concerns and following coronial findings. Police Association Secretary Wayne Gatt has told 774 ABC Melbourne, it's a mistake.
8: For 10 years now, Victoria Police has been working in a more safe way for very good reason, and I will say on the recommendation of numerous coronial reports. It beggars belief, for us at least, that you would then reverse this.
1: However, Assistant Commissioner Mick Hermans says the move is not locked in stone.
9: Let me say, if the staff don't want it, and the risk assessment demonstrates it shouldn't be done, it will not be done.
1: And to sports, Switzerland and Argentina have become the last two teams through to the quarterfinals of Men's Soccer World Cup. Switzerland booked its place in the last eight with a penalty shootout win over Colombia in Vancouver. They'll face Argentina next week after the defending champions came from 2-0 down to knock Egypt out 3-2. First up, France will play Morocco in the first quarterfinal in Boston on Friday, and Spain will take on Belgium in LA on Saturday, and Norway faces England in Miami on Sunday. To the weather for the state, partly cloudy in the south with isolated light showers over Gippsland, most likely near the coast. For Melbourne, partly cloudy today, a top of 11 degrees. Tomorrow, partly cloudy, 13.

0: Right now, it's 10 degrees in the city. 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
1: This is the Victorian Country Hour with Jane McNaughton on ABC Victoria.
2: Well, there's an elephant in the room today. Everyone's been talking about the widespread Telstra outages. I know that I was uncontactable until about an hour and a half ago. And with farming becoming more reliant on technology, I'd love to hear from you today about how the Telstra outages affected your rural business, or if it was just business as usual. Call in on 1300 977 222, or you can send me a text on 0467 842 722. Also on the program today, the government has finally responded after the Country Fire Authority leaders accidentally exposed how short-staffed its stations were during last summer's fatal fires, following an administrative error during a parliamentary inquiry. And new mapping of almond orchards across Australia has found more than 25% of new trees planted in the past 3 years are self-fertile varieties, which could be a lifeline to the industry as pollination services get harder to deploy.
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2: Telstra's mobile network has suffered a major nationwide shortage, potentially affecting millions of customers. Telstra has apologised to customers for this morning's nationwide outage. With most services restored, Telstra says the fault appears to have been caused by a synchronisation failure across data centres, although the root cause is still being investigated. Telstra's Chief Financial Officer, Michael Auckland, has provided an update on the current outage affecting the country.
3: We identified an issue affecting some mobile calls and data services. So the issue is impacting a number of nodes within our network that keep time across the mobile network. And when these nodes are not operating as expected, which is what has occurred, other parts of the network can be affected, resulting in intermittent issues with some mobile calls and data sessions. We've been able now to restore some of these nodes, but that will take time for that to reset across all the thousands of servers across the network. We believe that just under 90% of calls and data services at this point are now working correctly. So customers who are having trouble making a call, I encourage you to try again. And depending on how the call is routed through the network, it may connect successfully on another attempt, and people are seeing that occur.
2: That's Telstra's Chief Financial Officer, Michael Auckland, there. And on the text line, there has been a text in saying, between the Telstra outage, no V-line and dangerous roads in disrepair, it doesn't feel like we're living in a developed country today. We'd love to hear from you about whether the Telstra outage affected your life or business this morning. 0467 842 722 is the text line. Joining us on the line now is Woodside beef farmer and telecommunications consultant Damien Stock. Good afternoon.
4: Good afternoon, Jane. How are you going today?
2: I'm pretty good. Was, you know, a bit of peace this morning. My phone definitely wasn't going off. So how did and could that affect rural businesses across Victoria?
4: Well, I think the way we look at it these days is anything that's just relying on our 4G and 5G network is probably silly if it doesn't have a backup mechanism. And I think this highlights the fact that so much of the country has now just decided that Starlink, unfortunately, I have to use a trade name, but anyway, Starlink is now the preferred option to be able to go to for real-time communications in the event that some of these other technologies fail. And we probably missed an opportunity at the start of last year when we had our 5G debacle, that the government didn't say, let's build our own satellite network so we have ownership of another network to back up our NBN and our 4G, 5G network. But things like, geofencing of cattle, that can't be using real-time communications because you may not have real-time communications out in the middle of a huge station in the outback. So you've got to be able to put the geolocationing information right there on the collar of the animal so it always knows where it's allowed to go or not go regardless of what communications it's got. Things like pivots that water paddocks, well, they're a bit more static and you can sort of ensure that you've got communications there, but a lot of those use 4G modems in them, which means that they would have lost communication for the period of time of the outage, which means they would not have been able to be commanded to do the jobs they're supposed to do. You know, the other obviously things that we have are business services like EFT and stuff like that. And certainly in the regions, there's plenty of businesses that might have been affected, although I've checked with some of my clients and none of them have been impacted, which is a great thing in their eyes, but not everyone's been as lucky as that.
2: And just to clarify for people that may not be aware, EFT is electric funds transfer, correct?
4: Electronic funds transfer, that ability to walk up and do your tap and go, you know, when you go and buy your milk or bread. And some of those, a lot of those machines have got a 4G connection in them. Some of them will be directly connected to the customer's network in their store. But the ones that are just purely relying on 4G, if the 4G was out in that area, you wouldn't have been able to buy your coffee this morning, as one of your earlier presenters said she had to raid her piggyback to make sure she had some money to buy her coffee. You know, that's what happens now. So my recommendation is stick $100 in your card holder or wherever you can hide it and be ready to pay cash if you have to.
2: And this could obviously affect petrol browsers, not just coffees. It could be rocking up to go get some diesel and you can't pay.
4: Absolutely. You know, we've become so dependent upon, you know, our electronic payment mechanisms, and the government's been encouraging that. And in fact, with the demise of banks in so many regional towns, you know, we lost our last bank early in the year in the local town we're close to. So there's no bank there. So you're dependent upon being able to go in and get cash out of a machine in a store. And that machine could be down as well. So, you know, we really are becoming so dependent upon electronic technology when the reality is cash is still probably got to be king for some time yet.
2: And from what you were saying earlier, if a farm business has gone down the route of relying more on agri-tech, are they quite often safeguarding themselves by using something like Starlink rather than wanting to rely on the Telstra network?
4: Oh, absolutely. There's a huge deployment of Starlink going on in regional businesses now, and certainly in the agricultural field, because they just see that as the most reliable method of communications beyond what they might be able to get with NBN that just doesn't have the reach. And certainly 4G, you know, as good as Telstra does a job of giving us a very wide coverage of their 4G, 5G network, the reality is we're a very large country and they can only do so much. So there's going to be plenty of locations where that 4G, 5G network just isn't going to reach. And things like Starlink and Amazon's offering when they bring it out are really going to be the go-to to provide, you know, 7x24 as highly reliable communications as we need these days.
2: There's a text in on 0467 842 722 saying, every day there is a report of some tech failure or computer scam, yet the country continues to blindly go down that blackening road. Do you think that, especially in the last few years with Telstra outages, the mapping issues we've been speaking about for a number of years now, with Telstra saying that no, you've got internet and you've got phone reception, but the reality is on the ground that they don't. Do you think there is a bit of an erosion in trust of telecommunications providers in Australia?
4: Well, we just saw last week that Telstra's had to redefine its coverage maps, because Telstra's solution was, you know, when we had issues at the start of last year that sort of kicked off the federal parliamentary inquiry into the 5G migration, you know, Telstra's solution back then was, oh, we'll just declare you as a black spot now, whereas previously that area had coverage, right? And so, of course, there's been an eroding of consumers' trust in Telstra and what they do or don't offer. And the government's now called them on that and said, okay, you need to now redefine your coverage maps and not assume that someone's going to go off and buy a very expensive booster for their 4G just to get the coverage that you say that they can get at their property or their home or whatever. It's just not realistic to go and spend, you know, the best part of $2,000 to get coverage at your farmhouse it's still not going to give you coverage down in the back paddock where you might need it in an emergency. You know, and that's been Telstra's solution. I'll just put an extender in at your house. But hey, what happens when we're down there and, you know, we have an accident and we need that emergency service and we don't have the coverage that we used to have?
2: Do you think the government's new requirements with that mapping system will actually have a tangible difference on the ground for people around regional Victoria who quite often struggle to get reception?
4: Well, as one of your callers said last week, well, I now officially don't have coverage at my farm, right?

0: Victoria who quite often struggle to get reception?
1: Well, as one of your callers said last week, well, I now officially don't have coverage at my farm, right? So where Telstra used to say he had coverage, now officially the map says, no, he doesn't. So it doesn't help them. It just tells them, it gives them a clearer picture of what they may or may not expect to receive at their location. It's not going to help things because Telstra's not going to magically start, as a Telstra case manager said to me, only when we have autonomous vehicles that driving down our roads where we need, you know, coverage on every road that we've got, are they going to start putting towers in everywhere. They just can't afford to put towers in everywhere. It's just not realistic. And I also don't think we're going to have autonomous cars that need, you know, full-time 4G coverage in the foreseeable future. But that's the only thing we could do would be to have a catalyst for, you know, 100% 4G coverage everywhere in the country. And that's never going to happen. So we have to look at alternatives like satellite to be able to provide us with that coverage regardless of where we are. And in formats and forms of equipment that we can easily deploy into vehicles, you know, trucks, farm machinery, etc. So we've always got real-time communications if we need it.
0: Damien, as always, really appreciate your insight.
1: Not a problem at all. Have a good day, Jane.
0: Cheers. You too, Damien. Damien Stock there, Gippsland, more specifically Woodside beef farmer and telecommunications consultant, speaking about what everyone's been talking about today, the widespread Telstra mobile network outage affecting myself and many people in our listening area. Text in saying that Telstra is privately owned, as are the banks. Don't insinuate government is to blame for the outage. I don't think anyone was necessarily doing that. But another one in saying Starlink is a fairly destructive technology, but maybe a lot of Victoria could use satellites tethered on hills or mountains, like an extremely high tower, but still lower than Starlink. So that's some of your opinions on 0467 842 722. Simon has called in on 1300 977 222. Simon, what do you have to say?
2: Well, look, this is just yet another example of the fragility of this technology, which is all run by private companies who seem to have no redundancy, no backup, no second plan. And it's a direct consequence of all this privatisation drivel that we've been putting up with it for the last 30-odd years. Thank you, John Howard. Well, the government has sold out its responsibility to private enterprise, and then they throw their hands up in the air and say it's nothing to do with us. Go and speak to Telstra, the private company. It's just ridiculous. And then people are saying, oh, let's get on Starlink. Well, anyone who thinks that having Elon Musk being able to turn around at some random point in time and say, oh, I don't think I'll trade with Australia anymore, goodbye, is completely bonkers. And what we really need is a government-owned service run properly with redundancy, gold-plated, if you like. All right, it might cost a little bit more.
0: Would you be willing to pay more for telecommunications services if they were more reliable, Simon?
2: Well, I read an interesting article the other day which pointed out that the cheaper telephone calls that we now have are nothing to do with privatisation. The cost of calls was going down dramatically at the time we privatised Telstra, and this was an inevitable consequence of improved technology. So we've thrown out the baby with the bathwater. Yeah, all right, John Howard got to finance his budget for a couple of years by flogging off a government asset, but we really got very little or no benefit. And yeah, I probably would be prepared to pay a little bit more than absolutely nothing, which is what I currently pay for phone calls anywhere in the country. They're free. But what we need is a proper service. This is a sovereign risk issue. We're watching, as they said, you know, farmers are losing their virtual fencing. What the hell's that all about? And what happens in a bushfire where these towers have 2 hours of battery backup?
0: Yeah, well, we will be speaking about the CFA very shortly on the program as well. Simon, were you affected this morning with the outages?
2: No, because I'm with a different service. But when they go down, I will be. And I'm pretty sure they will at some point, because none of them have proper backup. This is always the complaint and the justification for the privatisation, that the government gold plates everything and does everything, you know, in the most expensive way.

0: Well, yeah, they possibly do, but that's because they need to make sure it works, because they're accountable to you and me, Johnny Voter, whereas these private companies are accountable to absolutely nobody.
1: Simon, thank you very much, as always, for your time on the Victorian Country Hour today. That's Simon from Morwell speaking there about the widespread Telstra outages that we saw across a lot of the country, affecting not only people on a private level, but also some agribusinesses as well. Chris has texted in on 0467 842 722 saying, Jane, 90% of rural areas that had 3G coverage now have nothing, and those expensive booster areas do not work. That's from Chris on 0467 842 722.
2: On ABC Victoria, you're with Jane McNaughton for the Victorian Country Hour.
1: And it's 21 minutes past 12. The Victorian government has responded to the story we brought you yesterday that the Country Fire Authority tried to significantly change a submission to a bushfire inquiry. The CFA's leaders accidentally exposed how short-staffed its stations were during last summer's fatal fires following an administrative error during a parliamentary inquiry. The parliamentary committee ended up releasing both CFA submissions, the first, which was 33 pages long and detailed the CFA receiving about one-third of the funding it requested for critical firefighting equipment, along with other issues, as well as the much shorter 18-page submission with fewer details. We did put a request in for the Minister for Emergency Services, Vicky Ward. We are still waiting for a response to that request. But Victorian Minister for Housing and Building, Nick Stakos, was asked at a press conference this morning about issues raised in the CFA submissions.
3: CFA funding has increased year on year under our government.
4: But they say they need more. They say it's still not enough.
3: Look, as I said, Paul, CFA funding has increased year on year under our government.
5: Why are there still 29 senior operation leader vacancies then?
3: Well, look, I've said repeatedly that CFA funding has increased year on year under our government. We need a well-resourced emergency services system. There's no doubt about that. And that is why our government has invested in it. Now, you know, there are vacancies in a number of different areas throughout Victoria. There's no doubt about that. But the government, of course, is committed to ensuring that we have the resources we need, including the CFA.
4: The CFA says there are critical gaps in their staffing. Does the government concede that that's the case?
3: Well, the government is committed to giving the CFA all of the resources it needs to keep Victorians safe.
4: That's not what I'm asking.
3: But that's the government's commitment.
6: Just to be clear, you're not disputing the accuracy of the information the CFA released?
3: Look, I'm just saying that the initial report that was released contained Cabinet in Confidence information, and that's why it was amended.
6: So it was accurate, but it was just information that Victorians shouldn't have access to.
3: I'm just saying that the initial report had Cabinet in Confidence information. It was provided in error, and it was corrected.
4: But was the information in that report accurate?
3: Well, you know, I've answered that question repeatedly.
4: No, you haven't yet. Well, whether it was accurate or not. You've just said that it contains confidential information.
3: Well, the advice that I have is that it did contain Cabinet in Confidence information, and that's why it's corrected.
4: But was it accurate?
3: Well, what is accurate is that funding to the CFA has increased year on year. Funding to the CFA has increased year on year.
4: Was it accurate?
3: That is why it was amended. To the details of the CFA report, you'll really have to speak to the responsible minister.
6: What does it say about accountability and transparency in the Victorian government that this crucial information is withheld from Victorians and can't be made public?
3: Well, certain things are Cabinet in Confidence. Cabinet itself is confidential. That didn't start with the Victorian government. That is a system in any government in the Westminster system.
6: But why should the state of the CFA be a state secret that everyday Victorians can't read, can't know about? Isn't that crucial for the function of government, that people know what state the CFA is in?
3: Well, yes, and the CFA is reported on in the usual way, like many other government agencies and departments.
6: Not this kind of information, though. It's actually crucial, so people in local communities can see, well, how many vacancies are there in my local CFA station? They need to know that.
3: Well, look, I've answered questions on the report.

0: of that. Leader of the Victorian Liberal Party, Jess Wilson, was in Wodonga today. She had a bit to say about this CFA response on Sandra Moon's local breakfast program this morning.
1: It's a shocking indictment on this government that's essentially trying to censor the truth coming out of the CFA about the lack of resourcing, the lack of staffing. There were some serious concerns in there about the blowouts around the cost of building new CFA stations as well, 3 to 4 times the cost. The government tried to censor this information and reduce it and redact it. It just highlights that they're actually not supporting our CFA. They're trying to shut them down and not let them even have a voice.
0: That's Leader of the Victorian Liberal Party, Jess Wilson.
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0: Testing has found mainland Australia's seed potatoes are free of potato mop top virus. The virus was first detected in Tasmanian potatoes in July of last year and later in Victoria in December. Since then, the Australian Seed Potato Industry Certification Authority has been undertaking a comprehensive virus surveillance program in Victoria, South Australia and New South Wales to identify any spread of mop top virus. General Manager and Principal Plant Pathologist Dr. Nigel Crump explains the results.
3: Yeah, so we've been testing samples from underneath the seed growers' graders. So as they're grading their potatoes for sale, we've been taking undersoil samples, the soil that's collected underneath that grader, and using DNA tests. And we've actually been looking for the mop top virus, and we haven't been able to find it in all of the growers that we've surveyed. So that's across Victoria, South Australia and parts of New South Wales.
4: So very positive news. Is that what the organisation was expecting to find?
3: Look, we wanted to make sure that the disease wasn't present, so we're glad that it's a positive outcome in that we haven't found the disease, but also we didn't have any preconception. We wanted to make sure that we had good science to underpin the trade.
4: So just so we understand, in this testing you found the vector but not the virus, that's correct?
3: That's right. So in all the samples, I think about 63% of the samples we've tested, we've found the vector, so the spongospora, the fungus, but we haven't found the virus. So what it does show, there's a twofold result here. One, it's good that we know the vector's present, but we haven't found the virus. But the other thing it actually shows, if the virus was to become in, it would quickly spread amongst a wide area of Australia's potato production.
4: So can you explain for our audience that might not be so familiar with the disease why it is such a risk to seed potatoes in Australia?
3: Look, the mop top disease is actually spread by a fungus called Spongospora, which is causes another disease called a powdery scab. The powdery scab causes blemishes on the outside of the tubers, and we have that powdery scab disease present in all parts of Australia. But the virus, the potato mop top virus, causes brown arcs with inside the flesh of the tuber. And it's once we've got it, you've pretty much got it for the rest of your life. So 40-year life cycle or beyond. And it can cause downgrades in quality of potatoes because people don't want to eat stuff that's got blemishes on them. So even if it cost a marketable yield decrease of 2%, it probably could cost the industry over $25 million a year in lost production.
4: So that's quite a significant risk. From what you've found through your testing, does that mean essentially that those potatoes are safe, or is there an ongoing risk that it could spread?
3: Look, it shows that the disease is not established. And back in July of last year, the disease was first detected in Tasmania, and there was concerns in about how far the disease had spread in Australia. So we needed to make sure that the disease wasn't widespread on mainland Australia. And we did that, again, to protect consumers for making sure they've got access to potatoes, but also for international export markets. There's a number of markets that have mop top as a restriction for trade. And we've got increasing trade going into Indonesia and Thailand and other countries. So we wanted to make sure that we had confidence that this disease wasn't established, and so we'll continue to do the surveillance to make sure that that disease is not here.
4: Yes, I was going to just ask, so, you know, the testing will continue. There won't really be any change to the work the organisation's doing?
3: No, at this stage, we're about probably 3/4 of the way through the testing, and we'll continue to do that testing probably into subsequent seasons as well. It's just a responsibility we have to make sure that we have good evidence to support trade restrictions.
4: And it can be a bit of an expensive process doing all this testing. Would the organisation be looking for any support from the government, or is it just going to be funded by Australia's potato growers?
3: Look, at this stage, we haven't had any support from government, and it's entirely been funded by the seed growers and the authority itself. we saw that there was

0: There was trade barriers. There was no surveillance activities occurring for this particular disease. So we saw it necessary to have that body of evidence to support ongoing trade and the suppression of this disease.
1: So Australia, not the only country dealing with MOPTOP. How are we comparing to some of those other countries, say our neighbours over in New Zealand, for example?
0: So, yeah, I think we're taking a very proactive response here. We're trying to be a bit different to other countries. When other countries have found it, such as New Zealand, it was very widespread. And so we've taken an approach to try and establish how far has it and put appropriate restrictions to either slow the spread of the disease down or prevent it from being entering into new areas. So I think we are taking a very proactive response, but we need data such as we're building to understand where is the disease and how do we manage it.
1: So are you looking for more support from potato farmers? Have they been willing to work with the organisation so far with this testing?
0: So look, all of our members, we put out a notification to all of our members that we're actually going to do this testing, and there's been overwhelming support for this. I think most of the growers understand the need for good biosecurity. And they also want to make sure that you know, the disease isn't allowed just to walk into the states. So I think everyone's been very supportive about this disease surveillance that we've actually been doing. And that's why I think it's important to tell everyone about the outcomes of it as well. It's not only been positive response in terms of results, it's been positive to see all of industry working together to get this work done.
2: That's Australian Seed Potato Industry Certification Authority General Manager and Principal Plant Pathologist Dr. Nigel Crump speaking with Elsie Armado. It is 28 minutes to the next news at 1 o'clock. Plenty of your text messages coming in. We'll get to those just after the weather, but we better get to rural news with Emma Field today. Good afternoon.
3: G'day, Jane. It's not very often we get to talk about Hollywood stars here on the Country Hour, but here we go. Bear with me. A mid-north coast hempcrete manufacturer says the star power of the Zac Efron house will shine a light on the concrete alternative. The Hollywood actor is building a 6-bedroom home in the Tweed Valley out of sustainable building materials such as hemp board cabinetry and hempcrete. Crescent head manufacturer Anthony Coffey says Zac Efron is also using some unusual materials in his new house.
4: So I think it's unreal. And I think it's a great chance to bring some attention to what makes a lot of sense. This has been going on overseas for a long time, and what he's building his house with is, right, so hemp, lime and water, right? That's all you need instead of concrete. It breathes, it's mold-proof, it's fireproof, which is particularly important in our country. It's renewable. But the other thing is, so, like, predominantly what you need, so it's a hectare and a half of hemp grown for 3 months will give you enough to build a 3-bedroom house roof and all. That house will be fireproof, mildproof, and you won't need heating or cooling because it keeps a steady temperature. It's been done overseas many times, but when you're talking about what Zach's doing, is a little bit different again, because instead of using lime, he's using oyster shells. Right? So oyster shells are full of lime, and oyster shells don't have any other purpose. So he's sort of gone that next level where he's gone hemp, and instead of using lime, he's using oyster shells and water. And that's what he's building his house with.
3: Now, here's some breaking news, Jane. There is a global oversupply of durians at the moment, with the BBC describing it as a durian tsunami. It's reported the world's smelliest fruit is now being given away for free in some areas as prices crash. So what does this supply mean for Australia's largest durian farm? Darwin durian farmer Han Shung Sia says local growers are worried about an influx of cheap fruit.
5: 7 years ago or 8 years ago, there was a big demand for the Malaysian Musang King durian or any Malaysian durian because the Chinese had a big appetite. So then everyone was just clearing trees, clearing old palm plantation, which wasn't that profitable then, and started planting durian. And these durian trees, they do take like 5 to 7 to 10 years to flower. So it's about 7 to 10 years now since that last boom in 2018 that ended up now these trees are coming to full production and there's a lot more fruit on the market right now.
6: How does the global supply of durian impact prices here for you?
5: I've heard they're frozen Vietnamese durian for $7 a kilo. You've heard Malaysian durians for about as cheap as $12 a kilo. We were last year averaging about $13 to $14 a kilo fresh wholesale. So our costs would come down, I would believe, in the next couple of years with the inundation of extra durian on the market, which is a concern for us and all the other growers in Australia.
3: Let's head to WA now, where the Department of Primary Industries has hailed the recent aerial cull of deer in the Esperance and Harvey regions a success, removing over 270 pest animals from the two regions in recent weeks. It's the second year in a row that a thermal-assisted cull of deer from the air has been carried out in WA. Deers are declared pests in that state, unlike here in Victoria, where this is not the case. Instead, deer is legally protected as valuable game and wildlife. WA DPIRD spokesman Tim Thompson explains the recent cull program.
7: We got 67 deer this year in Harvey, and last year we got 194. We estimated from our survey work, we think there's roughly about 400. We're happy with those numbers. It's much, the terrain in Harvey is quite different to Esperance, so it's a lot more challenging for operators, but obviously, the technology we use is quite supportive of that.
8: Given that, as you say, over the last 2 years, you've taken out over 50% in Harvey and a significant proportion in Esperance as well. I mean, is there a need for round three? How many are left out there?
7: Unlikely we'd do a round three at Esperance. I think what we'll do down there is move to sort of more on-ground monitoring, and if it's required, we could probably look at doing some local control adjacent to landholder properties if it was needed. But at Harvey, we'll be certainly coming back next year and probably the following year with follow-up programs.
3: And that's a wrap on Rural News for this Wednesday.
2: Thank you, Emma. Emma Field with our rural news there. Time to check in on the weather. Daniel Sherwin-Simpson is Senior Forecaster with the Bureau of Meteorology. Good afternoon.
9: Good day, Jane.
2: Another pretty stable day today.
9: Yeah, very settled. We're still seeing some fog lying around in a couple places. We've got some down in the southwest that's around kind of Mortlake and Warrnambool. That's just starting to burn off, so it's sort of lifting and then coming back down at times. So I think that'll lift in the next hour or two. There's also some fog up towards Chuka and Kerrang and places like that. It's just cleared out of Swan Hill, but I reckon that one will be a little bit more difficult to shift. And there's also some fog sort of north of the Yarra Valley, up through places like Yay. That one, just being in the valley, that one's going to really struggle to clear out. So there could still be some gloomy clouds hanging over there well into the afternoon. But elsewhere, we're looking at fairly clear skies. There's a little bit of cloud about the south and not much in the way of shower activity. And that's really what we're going to see for the next couple of days. We're on for another cool and frosty morning for large parts of the state again tomorrow, but little to no rainfall over the next couple of days. Our real next change in the weather is when we start to see a cold front begin to sweep through in the very later parts of Saturday. That's going to bring some modest rainfall, not as much as the fronts that we saw last week, but it's certainly going to top things up. So definitely keeping an eye on some of those catchments that had some flood warnings out last week to see if this rainfall affects it. It's not a huge amount of rainfall, as I said, but just because those places are already very, very wet, might cause some minor nuisances, but I can't imagine we'll be seeing the flood levels get as high as what we saw last week.
2: So nothing in the way of warnings at the moment, just a fairly stable few days.
9: Yeah, stable few days. So like, we do still have those lingering flood warnings that are sort of clearing up, but as I mentioned, there's that rain coming later, and we also do have the frost warning with those cooler temperatures. So that's pretty much most districts: Wimmera, Northern Country, North Central, North East, South West, Central, South and West Gippsland, and East Gippsland. So pretty much, yeah, just the Mallee that's missing from those ones. So yeah, definitely cooler temperatures to continue. We will see these frostier starts start to fade away as that front comes through. You'll generally notice each day you'll add about 1 or 2 degrees onto your minimum temperature. So by the time we get to Saturday or so, your cold starts won't be as frosty, but it's definitely going to be cooler through the evening, or through the day and the evening. Possibly could see some snowfall on the Alpine ranges as we get towards sort of late Saturday into Sunday and Monday. Not expecting an absolutely huge dump in. I imagine it'll be much the same amount of snow as what we saw last time with those cold fronts last week. So even though it started to melt off a bit, we'll probably get another, you know, maybe 10 to 20 centimetres or so. But nothing huge to really give the ski season the boost that they need.
2: No worries, Daniel. Well, thank you very much for that extended weather forecast. And I think, yeah, stable couple of days, we might have a bit of a longer

0: check in closer to the weekend when we know what's going to happen with that rain and potential snow.
1: No worries. Thanks, Jane.
0: Excellent. Daniel Sherwin-Simpson there giving us the latest in the weather forecast. Just a stable few days and maybe have a bit to look out for on the weekend. A few of your texts coming in on 0467 842 722. Mike from Snake Valley, I hope that you were satisfied with the bombs snow forecast for the weekend. And we were talking earlier about the widespread Telstra outage that affected many people across eastern Australia, including in regional Victoria. Dave-O from Castlemaine is saying that Satellunes, which are balloons functioning like satellites, could be another way to try and boost connectivity in regional Victoria, because Davo says that Starlink is a fairly destructive technology. And Simon from Morwell called in earlier speaking about the reliance that Australia has on privatised companies such as Telstra for our telecommunications. Craig from Carnham says, I agree 100% with caller Simon, bring back the landline. Davo in Castlemaine also says, on your Simon, but shareholders are the people that private companies are accountable to. This person saying that was too much airtime for Simon on the ABC. Starlink is the best thing that's ever happened for us. And Joe says, hear, hear to Simon, well said. Telecommunications are a fundamental right. Private services aren't adequate. Thank you for that, Joe. 0467 842 722 is the text line.
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0: It's 18 minutes to the next news at 1 o'clock. New mapping released today of almond orchards across Australia has revealed more than 25% of all new trees planted in the past 3 years are self-fertile varieties. These tree varieties reduce demand on pollination services from beekeepers, freeing up hives for other horticultural producers. It comes at a time when beekeepers and managed pollination services are under increasing pressure due to the arrival of varroa mite and the resulting loss of hives. Almond Board of Australia CEO Tim Jackson says the introduction of new self-fertile crops now makes up about 7.5% of all plantings, up from 2% in 2023.
3: We've got a new growing region, growing quicker than we thought. The Goulburn Valley, Victoria, certainly has emerged as a new growing area. And we've got just under 71,000 hectares, which is a phenomenal jump from where we were 25 years ago, a boutique industry at 3,500 hectares.
0: There's been some emerging new data as well that at least 25% of all new trees planted in the past 3 years across Australia have been self-fertile varieties. With the problems facing the bee industry, obviously including varroa mite, how important is that to your industry to have those self-fertile varieties?
3: We've seen a drastic shift to self-fertile, both because of availability and of cost of hives. During August, our orchards will bring in 300,000 hives to pollinate their crop. And the concerns around availability and cost of those hives has pushed growers who are replanting or developing to look at self-fertile varieties as a far more longer-term viable proposition.
0: So how long has having these self-fertile varieties been an option for?
3: They've been around for quite a while, but they've certainly taken off in Australia in the last 5 years. They were a very small number. When we did our last land IQ spatial mapping in 23, they were only 2%. They've jumped up to 7.5%. And the anecdotal information is that most of the plantings going in here are putting at least 50% self-fertile into their plantings.
0: So what does this mean for your industry long term?
3: I think it's a good thing. It's providing some security. They're recognising that there is no guarantee around both the cost or the availability of enough hives to pollinate the crop. So the self-fertile varieties are providing a little bit more security around the investment that is quite considerable when you're putting in an almond orchard. There's about 60 different varieties of mainstream almonds in Australia, but 50% of, or just under 50% of those varieties is one called Nonpareil, and that is one that needs a lot of bees to pollinate. So going to a self-fertile, the holy grail at the moment around nurseries is generating a self-fertile variety that will replicate Nonpareil, which is what most consumers would recognise when they go into the supermarket.
0: What is the overall cost of having to import hives into an almond orchard?
3: Later this month,

0: Growers will be having hives come in overnight to their orchards. The stock standard rate is about 5 hives per hectare. Each one of those hives for that 4 weeks' work during August to pollinate the crop during blossom and will cost around about $200, maybe more. Every hectare is going to cost you, a grower, about $1,000 for a traditionally stocked and traditionally structured orchard. If you're in a self-fertile, you may put in one hive per hectare, or you might take a gamble and try your luck with zero. So that just the cost of that alone, the 4 weeks' worth of pollination is about a $60 million investment by the industry.
1: Is it more expensive per tree to plant self-fertile crops versus the male-female pollination varieties?
0: No, the cost is around about the same. It might be a little bit additional cost involved, but there are some savings to be made with some of these self-fertiles because you can minimise the passes because you harvest your different varieties at different times. But if you've only got one variety in a single block planting, that means you only have to go once through to, but potentially go once through to treat the tree or harvest the tree, as opposed to when you've got different varieties in the same block.
1: There's also been some improved water use, I understand, that was found during your land IQ mapping.
0: We've certainly addressed the needs around minimising the amount of water we use. So 95% of our orchards are on drip irrigation, which means that the water is only hitting the root zone. There's no, absolutely no waste. The cost of water is so expensive that no grower is going to use more than they need. And we're currently about to embark on a 5-year benchmarking project to understand even better the water footprint across our industry.
1: In total, what's the almond industry worth at the moment?
0: Last year, our crop was worth about $1.5, $1.6 billion. About 80% of that is exported. We're the highest valued export crop in Australia for horticulture. And the demand for the product remains super strong with the California production levelling out. It all goes well for the medium to longer term future for Australian almonds.
1: And to that point, your industry relies heavily on migration to fill the workforce. There's been a lot of discussion from the conservative side of politics about pretty drastically cutting migration. And the Albanese government has actually cut the number of places allocated to regional visas. That'll fall from 33,000 to just over 14,000 in the 2026-2027 migration program. Are you concerned about that?
0: We rely on, like a lot of horticultural industries, we do rely on schemes such as the PALM scheme to service our industry during our busy periods, certainly during harvest, and also in our factories where we process the almonds. A lot of backpackers and visitors to the country are used for labour during that seasonal time. So they do play a part in our industry.
1: That was Almond Board of Australia CEO Tim Jackson. Spoke with him earlier this morning. A few texts on the text line. One about this story about self-fertile almonds, saying self-fertile almonds don't need another variety for cross-pollination. They do have a limited ability to self-pollinate, but will need bees or equivalent for a decent harvest. Thank you for that. We were speaking earlier about the story we brought you yesterday where the CFA... the government's finally responded to after the CFA leaders accidentally exposed how short-staffed its stations were during last summer's fatal fires following an administrative error during the parliamentary inquiry. Bill from Ngambia says, how can Minister Stakos get away with claiming CFA funding was raised annually when the CFA annual report to Parliament proves otherwise? And speaking about the major Telstra outages that happened earlier today, this texter says, why should Australian farmers pay Telstra any more money for a service that they don't get? The straw that broke the camel's back. 0467 842 722 is the text line.
2: Well, my name is Barry Newcomen from Ensay. I was born in 1938, so I'm now 87. I've got a farm in Ensay, three farms in Ensay, about 3,000 acres in total. The one I live on the highway, is 1,100 acres, and we used to have sheep and

0: Cattle, we now only have cattle, including a Hereford stud. And I listen to the Country Hour nearly every day if I'm available. And I really enjoy it. And keep up the good work. 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
2: And as we heard in our market reports yesterday, it's believed the national mutton price record was toppled at a red-hot sheep sale in Ballarat yesterday. A line of crossbirds sold for $480 in a sale where numerous lines sold for more than $10 a kilo. Selling agent Trent Severino from TB White & Sons in Ballarat says mutton markets are only getting better by the day.
3: Exceptional results. Exceptional results at Ballarat today. You know, we only saw a reduced yarding of mutton, only tick over 2,000 sheep yarded. But, you know, in our sale, TB White sale, we saw a national record, we believe, of $418 for a pen of 25. Exceptionally big ewes. You know, they're as good a sheep as you'll see. But the mutton job in general today, you know, was at all-time highs. A lot of sales over that $360, $70 mark. So it was exceptional.
4: And Trent, $418 for mutton. I mean, at most times in history, $418 for a blue ribbon sheep to breed with would be amazing money, let alone mutton.
3: Absolutely. Like, you know, it's pretty easy to remember when the best sheep in the yards were only making $30 and rams were making a dollar. So the turnaround from that, yeah, it's phenomenal to see, you know, sheep at a cents per kilo price that you'd nearly lock all your lambs in for the rest of your life at is just outstanding.
4: And the indicator in general has been surging toward $0.01, but I'm imagining the results today would have been over that mark.
3: Yeah, on your heavy mutton today, you know, it's definitely north of $9 on the heavy mutton, but a lot of your trade sheep and your light sheep especially north of that 1,000 cent mark, you know, up to 1050 in places, you'd say.
4: And these record-breaking ewes, Trent, you said they were big. What do you reckon they might have weighed?
3: It's a good question. They were heavy. They were outstanding. You know, they're going to be near the 40 kilo mark. I would have thought 36, sort of up to 38 kilos probably. I would have thought.
4: And where do we go to from here? Because as you're saying, the numbers at the selling centres are exceptionally low. The national flock's low. There aren't the numbers out there. There's no destocking happening. I mean, is the mutton price just going to stay here or go even higher?
3: It's a good question. I think for the foreseeable future, that all the indicators are pointing towards that our mutton price is going to be remaining at all-time highs. As you said, there's definitely no destocking. You know, there's some fantastic stories around the region at the minute, you know, across the state and even up into the, you know, New South Wales of lambing percentages. But you would have thought that all of them are going to be retained. All the breeding ewes are especially going to be retained. So you can't imagine, well, you definitely won't be any massive numbers of mutton coming through in the next 18 to 24 months, you wouldn't have thought.
4: And as we go into the spring, Trent, when there are large lines of breeding ewes sold, if we've got people paying $400 for mutton, where does the breeding ewe price go?
3: It's extremely exciting. It's definitely extremely exciting to imagine what it's going to be like, you know, come those the blue ribbon sales and the feature female sales, you know, in November and December. As you said, if you're paying $400 for mutton now, you can only imagine it's going to be a record-breaking prices for those breeding ewes. But it's, you're not going to cast a dollar price on it, but, you know, all the indicators are saying that for numerous reasons that, you know, breeding sheep come springtime are going to be A, extremely hard to find, and B, extremely hard to purchase.
4: And just finally, Trent, the sentiment in the sale yards or when you're visiting farms at the moment, it just must be sky high with positivity right across the meat and even the wool job.
3: Yeah, absolutely. And it's reward for effort, to be honest. You know, a lot of people did it really tough, not just across our region down here in Ballarat or Victoria, but, you know, all throughout Australia in the last, you know,

0: 18 to 24 months, it's a testament to these people that have stayed in sheep. It's reward for them that they were able to hold on to a few and get through those challenging times. And it's just a reward, to be honest, for those people, because they certainly did it tough, but they're reaping the rewards now.
1: That's Trent Severino from TB White & Sons in Ballarat, speaking with Angus Verley. And sticking with the markets. And sticking with sheep, Hamilton Lambs is brought to us today by Chris Agnew. Good afternoon.
2: Thanks, Jane. Hamilton agent shouted 4,400 lambs together with 950 sheep. Quality was more mixed this week. Most of the regular buying group were present, but not all were fully active. Market was very strong again for the top end, to be dearer by $10 to $20 per head. Lambs to the trade to average between 1220 and 1400 cents a kilogram carcass weight, topping at $412. Suitable lambs to feed on made between 175 to 212. These were $25 per head softer. Light lambs 12 to 16 kilos making from $175 to $200, while trade lambs averaging between 18 to 22, $239 to $280. Lambs in the 22 to 26 kilo range, $270 to $348. And heavier trade lambs from $347 to a top of $448. Sheep still sold to very strong competition. To be firm, to slightly softer compared to the extreme prices achieved last week. Most light to medium mutton to average between 1,000 cents and 1,150 cents a kilogram carcass weight. At Hamilton, this is Chris Agnew reporting for MLA.
1: Thank you, Chris. Just a reminder that there's temporarily no Horsham sheep markets to be reported today because they're currently going on. But we can head to the cattle market and let's go to Echuca now with Jenny Kelly.
3: Good afternoon. Few less cattle at 814 head to be back by 100. Quality was plainer in the export run, but there was another very good offering of grain-fed steers and heifers in a trade section. Good trade cattle gained momentum today with more buyers back in attendance. The real top calves were not much dearer at 540 to a top of 567 cents a kilo, but the next cut of trades with not quite as much shape and yield were up to 20 cents dearer, and the market held a consistent base of 500 to 540 cents a kilo for the majority of the yearlings that weighed from 380 to 500 kilos live weight. Grassier type heifers and plainer steers, 460 to 490 cents. The feeder job was solid with not a lot of quality coming through the ring. The best blacks and euros, 480 to 540 cents a kilo. The export cattle were softer again though. Cows were 10 cents off on a plainer offering at 345 to 390 cents for most beef types. Main run of Friesian cows, 340 to 366 cents. Jenny Kelly for MLA.
1: Thank you, Jenny. Now let's head down to Bairnsdale for our last market of the day for the cattle market with Brendan Fletcher.
4: Numbers decreased to 290, that's 100 fewer, with a larger buying group operating in a mixed market. Quality was scarce, with cows well represented. The sprinkling of finished trade cattle sold to stronger demand. Grown steers and heifers held firm. Heavy beef cows eased 10 cents, while the balance of the cows held firm, with processors loading cows for an estimated 786 to 809 cents a kilogram carcass weight. Heavy bulls lifted 15 cents. The handful of finished trade steers and heifers sold from 500 to 552, grown steers and bullocks 450 to 487, most light and medium weight cows 326 to 372, heavyweights 354 to 424, heavy bulls 428 to 502. This is Brendan Fletcher reporting for MLA.
1: Thank you, Brendan. That's almost all we've got time for today on the Country Hour. Thank you again for all of your company and your text messages. I'd love to end on this one, though. A little bit of a silver lining here from Ian in West Gippsland talking about the Telstra outages. Jane, I'm loving this Telstra problem here on the farm. We usually get only one bar. Currently, we've got five. We're in the line of sight to the tower, perhaps 7 kilometres away. So I guess the few that have access to the tower today have an outstanding connection. Don't expect this to be a long-term improvement, though. Thank you for that, Ian. That's all we've got time for today on the Country Hour. I'll be back at the same bat time tomorrow. It's 1 o'clock.
5: Good afternoon, Nicholas Hines with ABC News. Telstra's chief financial officer says his company has made welfare checks on vulnerable people amid today's nationwide outage. The telco says the root cause of the outage is still being investigated, but the

0: nothing to suggest it was caused by malicious activity. Telstra has apologised to customers and says most services are now back online. CFO Michael Ackland says they're looking into reports of 000 calls being affected, but he says emergency calls shouldn't have been impacted in the same way as regular calls.
1: We are investigating, and as part of our standard process, which has been operating through the night and through this morning, we conduct welfare checks when any call to 000 fails, and we've been doing this.
0: The federal opposition leader says he can understand why people are testing if 000 is working after one of his colleagues tried to get through. Telstra has asked people not to contact emergency services unless they have to. And Angus Taylor has encouraged Australians not to call if they don't have to. Liberal Senator Sarah Henderson says she did test the line. Mr Taylor was asked if he thought that was irresponsible.
2: I tell you what's irresponsible at the moment is that the government has not explained to Australians what's going on here. So of course they're going to investigate for themselves as to what the situation is. I mean, I, like so many Australians this morning, was on my phone trying to work out what was going on with no answers.
0: Regional Victorian train operator Beeline says its services won't resume until it's certain the communications network is stable. There's been chaos across the commuter network for much of the day after Beeline suspended all regional services due to communications issues linked to the Telstra outage. CEO William Tiepo says communication with all trains has now been restored, but the trains won't be moving just yet.
3: We are still seeing instability in that network. And until we get a really stable network, we're not willing to take the risk and run trains until that network is fully stable.
0: Iran says it will deliver a crushing response after the US launched fresh attacks on the country. Sirens have sounded in Bahrain, as Sara Amir reports.
4: Iran's top joint military command says the latest strikes from Washington are a blatant act of aggression, with the US announcing it's now concluded attacks on over 80 targets in Iran. The US Central Command says it struck Iranian air defense systems, command and control networks, coastal radar sites, and anti-ship missile capabilities following Tehran's latest attacks on commercial vessels transiting the Strait of Hormuz. Iran's top negotiator says the attacks and the reinstatement of oil sanctions are in violation of their Memorandum of Understanding signed last month.
0: Prime Minister Anthony Albanese says nations at the Pacific Island Forum are preparing a statement in response to China's missile test earlier this week. China launched a nuclear-capable missile over the Pacific on Monday, landing in the ocean closest to the exclusive economic zones of Tuvalu and Kiribati. Mr Albanese says Pacific nations have expressed concerns about nuclear testing in the region for a long time.
5: I'm hopeful, certainly from Australia's perspective. I've made very clear comments, public comments, but we're hoping as well that the nations of the Pacific join together to send a strong message.
0: The Country Fire Authority has accidentally exposed how short-staffed its stations were during last summer's fatal fires following an administrative error during a Victorian parliamentary inquiry. The CFA initially provided a 33-page submission to the inquiry, which included claims there was a lack of funding for infrastructure and senior staff vacancies in the district's hardest hit by January's fires. But the authority tried to retract that, citing executive privilege, replacing it with an 18-page document, which didn't include specifics on the vacancies. At a press conference today, Government Minister Nick Stakos was asked if the first submission was accurate.
6: The advice that I have is that it did contain Cabinet in Confidence information, and that's why it's corrected.
7: But was it accurate?
6: Well, what is accurate is that funding to the CFA has increased year on year. Funding to the CFA has increased year on year.
0: Elon Musk is no longer a trillionaire. The Bloomberg Billionaires Index shows Mr. Musk's net worth has dropped to $932 billion. Musk became a trillionaire after his company SpaceX debuted on Wall Street a month ago, but its shares have dropped 7.1% since then. Weatherwise in Victoria, it's partly cloudy in the south of the state with a few isolated light showers over Gippsland, dry and mostly sunny across the north, and tomorrow a cool, dry and partly cloudy day right across Victoria. Sunny in Melbourne this afternoon and partly cloudy tomorrow. Right now it's 12 degrees.
8: This is The World Today. Great to be with you. I'm Andy Park, coming to you from Gadigal Land in Sydney. This Wednesday, is your Telstra phone back online? What caused the massive outage across the telco's networks this morning? And the USA still sore after the co-hosts were bundled out of the World Cup by Belgium.
7: Obviously, it was disappointing. The boys didn't want it. That's the problem. They weren't out there working. They weren't doing anything.
9: We had the fans behind us. We finally had the country behind us, and we didn't perform.
10: They put up a stinker. They didn't want to try. I mean, it was just bad. I mean, no effort. We didn't put shots on goal. We didn't have through balls. We didn't have anything. It was bad.
8: First, though, an apparent timekeeping issue at Telstra data centres was behind the telco's widespread network outage this morning. Entire train networks came to a halt. Taxi drivers were forced to give free rides on account of their FPOS terminals going down, not to mention millions of Telstra customers' mobile phones being affected across the country. Telstra has apologised for this disruption, which they say doesn't appear to be malicious at this stage. The PM labelling the outage deeply concerning. Here's Bridget Fitzgerald.
11: All it takes is a central fault to disrupt systems across the country. Today's Telstra outage brought Victoria's entire regional train network to a standstill.
12: So we do have a major disruption on the V-Line services due to Telstra and 4G network outage.
13: I can't go to Tarnit, so my job has been cancelled today. I woke up at 5:30. To go to the work, and now I'm going back home.
14: Oh yeah, obviously not ideal, but I was heading out to Ballarat this morning, so I might have to ask my brother and borrow his car, I reckon.
11: Telstra is Australia's largest telecommunications company. It says an issue was identified at around 4:30 this morning. The company's CFO is Michael Ackland.
1: So the issue is impacting a number of nodes within our network that keep time across the mobile network. And when these nodes are not operating as expected, which is what has occurred, other parts of the network can be affected, resulting in intermittent issues with some mobile calls and data sessions.
11: The nodes are a form of server stored in data centres. Michael Ackland says the fault appears to be isolated to nodes at a number of centres in Sydney and Melbourne.
1: So customers who are having trouble making a call, I encourage you to try again, and depending on how the call is routed through the network, it may connect successfully on another attempt, and people are seeing that occur.
11: Some Telstra customers in New South Wales and Queensland have been unable to call 000. Michael Ackland says the provider is performing welfare checks.
1: We have seen a small number of reports that we are investigating, and as part of our standard process, which has been operating through the night and through this morning, we conduct welfare checks when any call to 000 fails, and we've been doing this.
11: Travellers in New South Wales and the ACT are being warned of delays relating to the outage. Trains to and from Canberra were shut down after some lines were brought to a stop mid-journey. Some regional New South Wales train services were also cancelled. And the disruption extends beyond phone connectivity and public transport networks. Payment services company Tiro says a number of its customers were unable to connect their FPOS machines. Taxi drivers in Sydney and Melbourne say the outage has left them unable to work this morning.
15: Like, I can't turn on my radio to get a job. I can't turn on my cab charge machine.
16: My machines are not working. Apple machine is not working. I got the company Apple machine, which is not working as well. My phone is not working.
11: Users of other mobile providers that operate on Telstra's network, including Boost, Aldi, Tangerine, Belong and Everyday Mobile, are also experiencing outages. Telstra says it hasn't yet confirmed the root cause of the problem. Prime Minister Anthony Albanese says the government is working closely with Telstra and the 000 custodian is being kept up to date.
5: This is deeply concerning and it's very disruptive to people's lives throughout the country. This is a national outage.
11: Mark Gregory is a telecommunications expert at RMIT.
17: Telstra is more proactive than some of the telcos in regards to the redundancy in the hardware. So if we get this type of failure, then it generally indicates that it's either a firewall type fault where there's a misconfiguration in a firewall or updates that have been pushed out through the firewall or to base stations.
11: Telstra's Michael Ackland says there's no evidence to suggest at this stage the outage is a result of a malicious attack.
8: Bridget Fitzgerald there, and in a statement, Telstra says around 90% of calls and data services have now been restored. Well, you've probably thought it. Now, here's the proof. Working Australians are seeing their living conditions decline in one of the steepest falls in real wages anywhere in the developed world. The new research from overseas age and salary earners stands in marked contrast to the economic conditions that helped carry the nation through the global financial crisis and the COVID pandemic, with some warning the good times are over. Here's Nick Grimm.
18: Working hard to make a living. Legions of Australians are all singing from the same song sheet.
19: I have less spending power. Money's just, you just have to stretch it.
20: You've got less money left over to pay for other things that you want in your life?
21: Well, I'm walking to work at the moment. Yeah, definitely going out less, cooking more, going to Aldi, yeah.
18: It's a refrain likely to get louder, with the real wages of Australians set to fall further this year. The 2026 Global Economic Outlook from the OECD, the Organisation for Economic Cooperation and Development, predicts the buying power of Australian wage and salary earners will continue to drop, encouraging belts to be drawn in ever tighter.
22: I tend to try and find things that I can get a bit more in bulk nowadays. For example, I really like eating chocolate, and I would see a chocolate block that I would normally buy without thinking about it, and I look at them and go, well, I don't need that today, even though I really want it.
18: Since 2021, there's already been more than a 5% decline in real wages in this country, in sharp contrast to the OECD average, which saw a 5% boost in workers' living standards, with Australia and New Zealand singled out as two countries where real wages had barely recovered since the pandemic. Among 37 OECD nations, only New Zealanders, like this woman, have witnessed a steeper fall in wages than Australians.
23: I landed last night moving from New Zealand because my wages double from coming over here. I'm a high school teacher, so it's provided so many more opportunities for me.
18: But while boosting wages here might be a popular suggestion for many, economists warn more money in pay packets could bring negative consequences too, fueling inflation and causing interest rates to go still higher. Jo Masters is chief economist at Barrenjoey.
24: I know people feel like they want their wages to go up, but we have had the Fair Work Commission deliver overall about a 5% wage increase to about 30% of wage and salary earners. And a lot of businesses in household services, if you think about restaurants, dry cleaners, hairdressers, they'll be passing that on to their consumers. And so we really do need to bring this elevated inflation level down. It's a bit of short-term pain, and I know it's painful, but it does set up the next 2, 3, 4, 5 years of more easier conditions, stable conditions like we saw pre-pandemic.
18: The OECD report coincides with a forecast from Deloitte Access Economics, one it describes as particularly downbeat, predicting the economy is expected to grow at less than 2% annually for the next 2 years. That's the longest stretch of weak economic growth since the recession of the early 90s.
25: And we're not unique among Western countries in experiencing a slowdown in productivity and economic growth since the global financial crisis, but it seems to have been more marked here.
18: Independent economist Saul Eslake.
25: What we're not doing is generating enough income from using the labour and capital which we have in ways that improve productivity and increase living standards. You know, by my calculations, over the 5 years to the end of 2025, Australia's real per capita household disposable income grew at a slower rate than over any five-year period since the first half of the 1960s.
18: And Saul Eslake believes the economy has long been propped up by China's appetite for Australian resources, helping this country avoid making the sort of economic reforms that would make the nation more productive and boost incomes.
8: Nick Grimm and Diana Damjanovic with that report. I'm Andy Park. Thanks for listening to The World Today on ABC Radio across Australia and on ABC Listen. You can subscribe to the podcast for all of our stories. Just search for The World Today. Indian Prime Minister Narendra Modi arrives in Melbourne today, making him, in terms of leaders, the subcontinent's most frequent flyer to Australian shores. So why is he here now, and what's in it for Australia, a middle power, and India, now a major world power? Teesta Prakash is a research fellow with the Australia-India Institute at the University of Melbourne and joins me. Teesta, India is Australia's top source of overseas-born residents. We share about $35 billion in trade. We're also in the Quad Diplomatic Partnership partnership together with Japan and the US. How has the India-Australia relationship changed over the last few decades?
0: Thanks, Andy. Look, the relationship has changed remarkably, I would say, since Narendra Modi took office in 2014. This is obviously, as you said, his third visit now, the most amount of visits any Indian Prime Minister has done to Australia.

0: earlier. This visit in particular is really about sort of shifting the relationship from headlines to hard work, right? So now we've done the, you know, big sort of ticket announcements. We are now looking at sort of institutionalizing the relationship. And this involves a lot of sort of, you know, policy coordination, government to government sort of talking, businesses to businesses talking. And this relationship is now set sort of, you know, in its sixth year of its strategic partnership, which was signed in 2020. So now the relationship is looking in its sort of in its mature years to have those conversations about, well, how do we make our relationship more resilient and sort of, you know, not sort of fluctuating political cycles, let it not affect us. So this relationship is now at a post of transformation. It's about doing the hard work that any relationship requires.
1: The Australian government does tend to take a pragmatic view towards India. For example, India continues to defy sanctions on Russia, India being one of the biggest purchasers of Russian weapons. And the Albanese government would probably frown on the centralization of Modi's power and the sort of crackdown on pluralism domestically in India. And really, that is all because of one issue, and that is because of China. Would you agree?
0: Yes, I think you're right. In the strategic logic of the relationship is so strong that it sort of drowns out these sort of domestic policy matters. And that's really sort of about a stable and a prosperous Indo-Pacific. We've seen just in this week that China's launching sort of, you know, ballistic missiles into the Pacific, which is very, very clear signaling to the region that China is watching. And so that kind of raises the decibels of noise in a very turbulent region in which sort of, you know, US is no longer as present as it once was. They've renamed sort of the Indo-Pacific to just sort of, you know, the Pacific of its command unit here. So really we are in a time where, you know, middle powers and emerging powers were going to have to shoulder more responsibility. So issues such as sort of, you know, domestic centralization of power and things, they tend to be looked sort of to the side only so that, you know, there can be a more sort of alignment on strategic cultures, which Australia and India are now sort of aligning on. Defense in that sense is sort of leading the relationship in how it can sort of institutionalize bureaucrats talking to each other and having sort of MOUs on defense industrial cooperation and sort of, you know, setting the chart for the future and how we're going to have to engage with the region as it is. It's not just a bilateral relationship, right? The Quad is about the region, the resilience of the region. So that's really sort of the headline of this whole visit.
1: In a week of bilateral agreements between Australia and many Pacific Island nations, what are we expecting to hear announced as a result of Narendra Modi's visit to Australia?
0: Look, I think this visit is about maintaining momentum in the relationship. And, you know, the momentum obviously is carried by sort of the defense pillar of the relationship, which is now looking to strengthen defense industrial cooperation, strengthening the information sharing in the maritime domain awareness area. And, you know, in general, just increasing India literacy across the defense domains, but also, you know, the government domains widely. There are also sort of trade talks that are going to be continuing on. So there's a CEO forums that's going to be held on the bylines where businesses are going to be engaging with each other. So I'm hoping that we hear some talk on where the FTA, the full FTA is at. So, you know, trade and obviously critical minerals forms a big part of the relationship, given that Australia has a massive sort of lithium, uranium deposits and India is critically lacking those or processing of those. So these are areas in which we can hear announcements on, but stay tuned.
1: The University of Melbourne's Dr. Teesta Prakash, appreciate your time. Thank you.
0: Thanks so much, Andy.
1: To the Northern Hemisphere now, and Reform UK leader Nigel Farage has triggered a by-election by stepping down from his seat of Clacton to seek re-election. The move is seen as an attempt to clear his name and put to bed scrutiny over political donations that's plagued his far-right candidacy throughout his 2 years in office. Nigel Farage maintains he's done nothing wrong in declaring a $5 million gift in the 2024 election. Kimberly Price explains.
2: Nigel Farage has long defied the expectations of British voters, but the Reform leader's latest move has left some in his Clacton constituency scratching their heads.
3: It's crazy, isn't it? I didn't even know. Like, so what happens now? That's the question.
4: He's going to stand in the by-election and run against potentially some other candidates.
3: For who? So not for Clacton anymore?
4: Yeah, to be Clacton MP.
3: Oh, right, I thought you said he was resigned.
4: He is, but he's going to trigger a by-election which he'll stand.
3: I don't know what that means, to be honest.
2: Mr. Farage's decision to step down and recontest the seat comes after sustained pressure over millions of pounds in donations he failed to declare in the lead-up to the 2024 election. The scandal has tested the populists' anti-establishment appeal, and these Clacton voters are not impressed.
5: Well, he's done absolutely nothing for Clacton so far, so I don't see the point.
6: I'm very disappointed because he's promised all these things and he's gone back on his promise, and basically he's another one in it for himself, money.
2: In a press conference where journalists weren't invited, Nigel Farage maintains he has not misused public money and believes the electorate will back him.
7: It's a chance to stick two fingers up to the entire establishment, to frankly tell them where to go. And that is why I will be putting my name forward to stand in this by-election. I will fight to win. I will fight to continue the political revolution that Reform has started.
2: The scandal started earlier this year, where several media outlets published details of multi-million dollar donations and other gifts. Noah Hoffman is a political correspondent at The Spectator in London.
8: So the largest donor is a man by the name of Christopher Harborne. He's a British Thai crypto billionaire, and he gave Farage a £5 million gift, which Reform say was unconditional and personal in nature and therefore not needed to be declared. However, it was within the 12-month period before he stood in the 2024 general election and therefore comes within the purview of gifts that require declaring.
2: Until now, Mr. Farage has dismissed the matter, claiming he hasn't broken any rules. But Noah Hoffman says that is yet to be determined.
8: There's currently an investigation by the House of Commons sleaze watchdog.
2: For now, the Reform leader's political career appears safe, with the major parties indicating they'll boycott the by-election.
8: Now, in Clacton, which is Farage's currency, Labour do not have a chance. It is staunchly right-wing. If anything, the Tories are the challenger party there. However, they have ruled out standing a candidate, saying they're not going to take part in a gimmick.
2: With Reform consistently riding high in the polls, analysts will be watching closely to see how much, if any, shine has come off its leader.
1: Kimberly Price reporting there. Meanwhile, in Iran, the United States has launched a barrage of attacks, putting the fragile ceasefire deal in peril and prompting Iran's military command to promise a crushing response. The attacks come after Iran struck three merchant ships in the Strait of Hormuz, as Alexandra Humphreys reports.
9: From the Strait of Hormuz, the crew of a cargo ship call out in distress.
10: We are an LNG vessel loaded with LNG dangerous cargo. We require your assistance. The apartment is full of smoke. We are unable to assess damage.
9: In the latest flare-up, Iran attacked three merchant ships in the Strait of Hormuz. In response, the United States military launched a wave of strikes across southern Iran. The US military says it struck more than 80 targets, including Iranian air defense systems, command and control networks, coastal radar sites, and anti-ship missile capabilities. The retaliation was announced on Iranian state television.
11: 10 explosions were also heard just minutes ago in Bandar Abbas. At this stage, the source of the explosions remains unclear. They may have been caused by projectiles, exchanges of fire at sea, or air defence activity.
9: It's the latest threat to an already fragile ceasefire. In a statement posted to social media, US Central Command said American forces launched the strikes to impose heavy costs for targeting and attacking commercial shipping crewed by innocent civilians in an international waterway, labelling Iran's aggression a clear violation of the ceasefire. The US has also revoked the suspension of sanctions on Iranian oil, which had been part of the ceasefire agreement, a move the Iranian Foreign Ministry condemned as violating the interim deal signed in June, adding, "The US government bears responsibility for the consequences of this breach of commitment." The latest tensions are unfolding as US President Donald Trump visits Turkey to attend the NATO summit, albeit reluctantly.
12: I was very disappointed with NATO, and frankly, if it weren't held in Turkey, where my friend happens to be a very strong leader, a very strong person, it's possible that I wouldn't have attended. But we weren't treated well because we did something in Iran. We don't need anybody's help I didn't even want their help.

0: out of their own World Cup.
1: The boys didn't want it. That's the problem. They weren't out there working. They weren't doing anything.
2: We had the fans behind us. We finally had the country behind us, and we didn't perform.
3: They put up a stinker. They didn't want to try. I mean, it was just bad.
0: Meanwhile, we've seen some sensational games to end the round of 16. The ABC's deputy sports editor, Amanda Shalala, is there at the World Cup and joins me. Amanda, firstly, just take me through this rather dramatic finish to the Colombia-Switzerland game.
4: Andy, the game itself, regulation time, wasn't too inspiring. Neither side really had any quality in the final third and couldn't get ahead. Colombia went into this one as the favourites, but the Swiss did really well to hold them as well and to just resist. It seemed like they were happy to go to extra time. Colombia had the better of the chances, but then it went to penalties. And as we know, with penalties, the Socceroos experienced this against Egypt. It can be a bit of a lottery sometimes. Colombia missed two of their penalties. The Swiss made it through. Sensational scenes for them. A huge result to go through as a team outside of that top tier of favourites that could go quite deep and potentially even challenge for the title. So a bit of an upset to see Switzerland go through.
0: And it comes after a controversial fallout to the Argentina-Egypt game. What happened after Argentina's epic win?
4: This was a sensational game on so many different levels, Andy. But in terms of the biggest fallout, it has come from the Egypt coach. He is furious about some of the officiating in this match. There was a goal which Egypt had disallowed. They were also denied a penalty shout. So as you can imagine, when you lose a game in that situation where you're on track to cause probably the biggest World Cup upset of all time, to send the reigning world champions out, they're going to pick at anything that didn't go their way. But I think you have to give credit to Argentina here and the way they came back to score three goals, 13 minutes, including the master architect, Lionel Messi, such a pivotal role in that final part of the game as well. So yes, Egypt will long bemoan what could have been, but Argentina, the title defence, is still on track. It was shaky, but it's still on track.
0: And while I've got you, Amanda, there's been some more sooking by the US fans after they were bundled out by Belgium, even though they got support from the president's office to overturn a suspension for their top striker before the game. What are USA fans feeling?
4: There's a lot of anger around, I would say, a missed opportunity here more than anything, Andy. I think a lot of people are starting to turn a bit on the players, maybe even the coach Mauricio Pochettino, which I think is a little bit unfair because until this point, they had performed very well. Then there was this controversy with Foller and Balogun, who was supposed to be suspended. FIFA changed that decision, allowed him to play, but the Belgians were just way too good. I would say what was most disappointing from an American perspective, and perhaps why there is a lot of frustration, is that defensively they were very, very poor. And overall, it just seemed like they didn't really turn up to play. Hopefully, in the longer term, they can reflect positively on this campaign and bigger picture at the way that the US has been able to co-host this tournament and doing it very well so far.
0: That's the ABC's deputy sports editor, Amanda Shalala, at the World Cup. And that's all from the World Today team this Wednesday. Thanks for your company. Hope you can join me at the same time tomorrow. I'm Andy Park. Have a great afternoon.

0: week, celebrate 50 years of deadly First Nations content on ABC Listen. 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
2: Afternoons with Alice Saslavsky. Filling in for Bridget Duclos.
3: It's 1:30 and a very big welcome to our regional audience. And we are very lucky to keep Miff Warhurst and Alan Brough in the studio ahead of Spicks and Specks Season 13. And Denise is on the line from Torquay with one of the craziest local radio stories, I think. So, Denise, tell us again, where do you live in West Melbourne?
4: I lived in a punk squat. There was a collective of us. We lived in 182 Roden

0: Street, which is directly across the road from the Embassy Cafe.
1: What year was this?
0: This is in the 80s, so that would be in 83.
2: You're a bit early for me, Denise, because I was also explaining I lived in a house in that same street in West Melbourne in the 90s where I had my 21st, because Fix and Specs is in its 21st year.
3: So what number, Roden Street?
2: I can't remember, but it was the 90s when I was there. But the funny thing is, even though Denise was also in that street, and I'm sure lots of people have lived there because there's quite a few share houses amongst all what was factory buildings, now it's all apartments. 10 years or 20 years later, Dilruk Jayasinghe, comedian Dilruk Jayasinghe, lived in the same house that I lived in Roden Street in West Melbourne, and he knew that I'd lived there because he was still getting mail for me.
0: Oh, wow.
2: Melbourne. How good.
1: What a Melbourne story.
2: I never changed my address.
1: Denise, thank you so much for the call. That has taken me to another place. Yes.
0: Can I just say, I've got a truckload of photos. So
2: heaven.
0: Anyone wanted to have a look at them?
1: Well, we were talking about collections earlier, Denise, so you've brought it all full circle.
0: Well,
1: collection of photos for punk. Love it.
2: And
3: I reckon
2: historical documents too.
3: Start an Instagram account called Punk Squat and I would be following that straight away.
0: All right, consider it done.
1: Excellent. Love it. Thanks.
3: I haven't heard the term punk squat for such a long time.
2: I now know exactly which house it was. It was a double-story house painted brown. It was directly across the road, and it was a punk squat still in the 90s. Oh.
1: Well, we've gone so many places with you, and that's exactly what Spicks and Specs is about. It's back on our screens. Miff Warhurst, Alan Bro, thanks so much for coming in.
3: Thank you.
2: I've loved it, Alex.
1: Loved it, and I love the texts that are coming in as well of people with songs that have cracked them open after the Wendy Matthews, The Day You Went Away. I want to know what song cracked open your heart. I want to know what you're collecting today. I want you to stay with me because we've got plenty more coming up. And tonight at 8:35, of course, Spicks and Specs on ABC TV. But now let's turn our attention to heading outside and seeing what the weather's doing. Take it away, Vivaldi. It's a sunny day with light winds ahead for Melbourne, a top of 13 degrees. Tomorrow, partly cloudy and 14 degrees. Friday, mostly sunny and 16 degrees. The only way is up. For the rest of Victoria, partly cloudy in the south with isolated light showers over Gippsland, most likely near the coast. Dry and mostly sunny across the north and a cool day with light east to southeasterly winds.
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1: And now to get our heads around what's going on in the wide world of sport, I've twisted his arm. He's back here. Ned Hall from ABC Grandstand. Ned, hello.
7: Hello, Alice. Doesn't take much twisting, but I am here.
1: You're right. But speaking of twisting, it has been a twist and turn kind of night for sport across the world. Where do we begin?
7: Look, I will start with the World Cup, only because I wasn't going to get up and watch Argentina play Egypt at 2 a.m, but I just happened to wake up and be quite awake in the night. So I thought, well, I might as well sit down and watch it. So I sat and watched Egypt be 2-0 up against Argentina, who struggled past Cape Verde in the last round. Lionel Messi missed a penalty. Egypt had a goal chalked off. They would have been 3-0 up. But then Argentina battled back in the last 11 minutes. From 79th minute onwards, they scored 3 goals and they put Egypt out of the competition. Huge drama from that. And the emotion from the Argentine fans as well. And players. They literally had Lionel Messi throwing him up in the air. The players at the end of the match, he was in tears. It just sensational scenes that they had for that match in Atlanta, which obviously is where the Socceroos would have been had they managed to win that penalty shootout against Egypt.
1: And the Egyptian coach had a fair bit to say after that match too, Ned.
7: Yeah, he did. Hossam Hassan talking about the injustices and favouritism towards Lionel Messi. There were a number of sort of flashpoint incidents through the course of the match. So, firstly, the disallowed goal for Egypt. They pulled

0: playback all the way up to the other end of the field where Egypt had won the ball back. So 17 seconds worth of play had elapsed before the ball went in the net. It's one of these ones where it was minor, but you can probably see why the officials have made the decision to say that it was actually a foul. There was also an incident before Egypt lost the ball when they were on the attack in the late stages of the match before Argentina broke downfield. They felt they should have had a penalty. However, underlining all of that, when you watch their defending at the end of the match, when in the dying seconds of the match, past the 90th minute when Argentina broke downfield, there are only two Egyptian players back in their own penalty area. So they didn't defend their lead particularly well. I understand his frustration, but I don't think any of those decisions were that egregious that they'll take an awful lot more looking into from anybody post-match.
1: And what about the rest of the draw? What are we looking forward to today and into tonight?
0: Well, actually, this is the thing. We're not looking forward to anything tonight. There's no games tomorrow. There's one day off tomorrow. Okay. The first day, so 27 consecutive days of football, and tomorrow there are no matches because the quarterfinal lineup's now complete. The other match that was on this morning was Switzerland against Colombia. A bit more of a cagey affair between these two teams. Went to penalty kicks. It was goalless at the end of 120 minutes, and Switzerland won through on penalties. So Switzerland will play Argentina in the quarterfinals. The quarterfinals get underway early Friday morning. It'll be France against Morocco. Those two sides met in the semi-final of the last World Cup. That'll be an absolutely superb match. It's a 6 a.m. start there. Saturday, 5 a.m, it'll be for Spain against Belgium. And then on Sunday, a little bit more civilised, England will be playing Norway at 7 a.m. before 11 a.m. for Argentina against Switzerland.
1: And even if people weren't staying up for the World Cup last night, they might have stayed up to watch Novak Djokovic. Against all odds, more than 5 hours of play at 39 years old, that is just wild to me.
0: Yes, some people might have been watching multiple screens at the same time as well as I was he was going through the tie break at the end of the fifth set against Felix Auger-Aliassime. 39 years of age, he had a little calf issue going through the match as well. And against a fit athletic player, Auger-Aliassime's a great mover around the court. And you really felt this might be it for Novak. But he just manages to dig deep. He had plenty of support on centre court at Wimbledon. And he manages to win his way through. In fine style in five sets. It was a great match, back and forth all the way through as well, so really great entertainment there. We've also seen the women's draw as well, Coco Gauff going through, as she is now the lowest ranked seed, the seventh seed, 22 years of age, is the youngest woman to make the semi-finals of all four Grand Slam events since Maria Sharapova back in 2007, and she beat Jessica Pegula in three sets, so she's made it through, and she's not been great on the grass courts in the past as Coco Gauff, but on this occasion she won through. As I say, she's the seventh seed and she is the lowest ranked player in there. She'll play Carolina Muchova, who beat Naomi Osaka overnight as well.
1: I'm speaking with Ned Hall about all things sport on 774 ABC Melbourne. It's Alice with you. And Ned, what really struck me is while Novak Djokovic at 39 is not too old to play more than 5 hours, Naomi Osaka says that she's getting too old now. Plantar fasciitis by the sounds of things in her feet.
0: Yeah, and look, it's funny, she has had a sort of a fairly interrupted few years, really, anyway, where she's taken bits of time away from the court, and she just couldn't get through that match against Carolina Muchova yesterday, so she's gone out of the tournament. She's still a dangerous player in these big tournaments. You know that she's always going to be a challenge for anybody who comes up against her, and she's sort of sitting in that dangerous middle seeding ground of around 14th seed, so a lot of the big-name players will meet her a little bit earlier on, but she goes out, and I think that's the thing for the likes of Djokovic, that he just physically, he seems to be able to put himself through it and keep going, even when he does seem to have an injury out on court. And that's also something that separates some players. Some players can play with an injury and manage it and manage to get through the match. And other players, it gets into their head too much and they just don't seem to be able to get it done.
1: And it is all about that mental game. Let's turn our minds now to another kind of sport where, speaking of against all odds, what happened at the Tour de France? That's your third screen for the night.
0: Yeah, no, exactly. Well, we mentioned yesterday that Tadej Pogacar getting into the yellow jersey, that I thought it was a bit early going in after just 3 days. And there was a massive breakaway last night in the race. And it's ended up with Pogacar losing the yellow jersey. And actually, he's got 7 minutes he's lost on the lead riders. It was such a big breakaway in the end. Mads Pedersen of Denmark actually took out the stage with a sprint finish at the end. But one of the breakaway riders who was credited with the same time, Torsten Kleine of Norway, he's in the yellow jersey now, and it's a great story. He was treated for cancer a few years ago, wasn't really thought of as an overall contender this year for the Tour, but he's ended up on the top of the podium in the yellow jersey. I think all of his team were in tears at the end of the stage last night as well. Amazing moment. But also, got to say this about the Tour this year, 40 plus degrees on the course, riders with ice blocks down the back of their necks. They've got some of their sort of support riders riding along with bags of ice as well for the other riders. It's a very different Tour this year due to the extreme weather conditions around Europe, and really, really grueling stages up ahead of them. They've got a nice flat stage today before they're back into the Pyrenees tomorrow night. So yeah, the riders are having a lot taken out of them, and this is only on the first week of the event as well, so they're going to be digging really deep by the time they get down to the third week and heading towards Paris.
1: Ned Hall digging extremely deep into all things sport. Ned, does this mean you get a night off tonight, or will you be looking for a different sport to watch?
0: But see, that's the thing, when there's the Tour on as well. See, the Tour's the opposite end of the day. It saves me having to get up early in the morning, so I think that's what I'll end up doing, is probably sitting up watching the Tour, knowing I can lie in tomorrow.
1: Oh, well, you have earned yourself a sleep in, Ned, but if we can twist the other arm for you to come back again and chat sport with me tomorrow, what do you think?
0: I'm sure I'll be around. I'm sure you'll manage.
1: Yeah. I love it. Thank you, Ned Hall. You can catch all things sport on ABC Grandstand, of course, and you can catch even more good times on ABC Arvos right after this.
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1: 18 to 2, and we were talking just before with Miff Warhurst and Alan Brough about the new Spicks and Specs series that premieres tonight on ABC at 8:35 p.m. And this text from Lee: I took my therapy dog Lecky to visit an aged care facility this week. We went upstairs to visit a lady who turned 105 years old the day before. She was watching Spicks and Specs on the television. And we were talking with Miff and Alan about songs that break us open. Gus says the song that did it for me was the opening few bars of Eric Clapton's Derek and the Dominoes, Have You Ever Loved a Woman? My ears stuck up like a kelpie on a whistle. Pulled my heart out and twisted it. And this texter, Max Merritt, Slipping Away was very memorable on Spicks and Specs. Well, let's hear it now.

0: Coming up to 13 minutes to two, Slipping Away There by Max Merritt, and plenty of people having big feelings about that song. Judy, Eric in Warragul, Dean from Mount Albert, hoping that we could play all the way to the end. It is a 5-minute 28 song, so it's pretty long, but what I love about it, and I wish we could play it all the way through, we've just got such a jam-packed show. I just love that you can hear the crackle of the record as you listen, but it is such a timeless, timeless song from 1975. Coming up next, speaking of time and timeless, if you've got plenty of time on your hands, maybe you might like want to try a winter braise.
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0: And we will continue to give you updates on the Telstra outage as well, and ABC Drive will pick up the story. If you're still having issues, do let us know and we'll follow up as much as we can. But if you are looking for inspiration, perhaps you're twiddling your thumbs thinking it is a cool day out there, what can I do that's going to satisfy today, tomorrow, maybe even the next day? Ash McBean, butcher at G McBean Family Butchers at Paran Market, is on the line to talk winter braises. Ash, g'day.
6: Hi, Alice. Thanks for having me.
0: Thank you for coming on. I know that you're a busy lady, three under three. So, you know, realistically speaking, Ash, as someone who's got a lot on her hands, how do you speed up a braise? What do you do to make it super efficient?
6: To make it efficient, either in the slow cooker, it's not necessarily quicker, but it does save you time in the long run because you can let it just slow braise all day. And you don't have to do anything to it. So in terms of amount of work you have to put into it, it's very minimal. Or another option is to cut your piece of meat smaller. So if you buy it from the butcher and, for instance, you're using chuck and it comes in a large half kilo piece, dice it into smaller pieces and it'll slow cook a lot quicker for you.
0: Oh, good advice. And when you're buying meat for slow braising or slow cooking, even pressure cooking, there are certain cuts that really cut the mustard. So what should we be asking for?
6: Yeah, certainly, Alice, that's right. So the type of cuts you want to ask for from your butcher is something that does a lot of work on the animal. So, for instance, when you're talking about beef, it would be the chuck steak, as I mentioned earlier, which is the neck. It does a lot of work in the animal, so it can be quite tough. But given time, it breaks down beautifully, and that would be the same with, say, brisket, your ossobuco, which is the shank of the beef. All of these cuts that have a lot of connective tissue carry plenty of flavour and slow cook beautifully.
0: And these are also the cuts, we're talking about winter braises, that are better for bang for buck as well, aren't they, Ash?
6: Absolutely, yeah. They tend to be your cheaper cuts, as I said. They're not necessarily the most tender of cut, but that's not what you need when you're doing a slow braise. You want flavour, you want connective tissue, you want that meat that's going to really break down beautifully, and that's what you get with those cheaper cuts.
0: Now, slow cooking is like 8 to 10 hours, let's say, but what about if we do it in the oven and we just want to start it? You know, we start our sear, then we sweat our onions, then we chuck it in the oven with our liquids. How long should we be roasting for?
6: Sure, depending on cut, but I would say, you know, I've done slow roasting for anywhere between 3-4 hours, depending on your cut. The best thing here, though, is to actually go to your local butcher, Alice, and have a conversation with them, because they're the experts. They're the ones that are going to be able to point you in the right direction, and they're going to be able to portion it for you. So depending on how many people you're serving, how big your family is, I really encourage people to have a conversation with your local butcher.
0: I'm speaking with Ash McBean, butcher at G McBean Family Butcher, apprentice of the year now many moons ago. And Ash, in the back of that call, I could hear a little snuffly little cough from one of your spawn. When you're cooking for younger kids and you're cooking slow braisers, what do you do to ensure that they're as sort of appealing to little hands and little mouths as possible?
6: Sure, that's right. So making sure that you're shredding the meat into small, like, not even bite-sized pieces. It just kind of falls apart. So if you shred it to pieces, it's going to be a lot easier for really young babies, for instance, you know, 6 months to a year to be able to eat. However, with my older two, I don't mind them having to work and having to chew a little more, so I'll cut larger pieces of steak just to get that jaw moving and develop that, that strength in the mouth, you know?
0: Yes, and Joy has asked a very valid question. Is braising the same as stewing?
6: I think so, yeah. I mean, yes. Alice, you're much more experienced in the kitchen, so you can probably answer that better than me. But for me, yes, I think they're the same.
0: Well, often there are words, they're kind of like mirror words. So stewing comes from the old English, braising comes from the old French, and that's why they are interchangeable. But it's really wet, hot, low and slow, I suppose. So when you're braising things, we've talked about chuck, we've talked about ossobuco. Can we talk about lamb shanks? What sort of flavours are you adding to your lamb shanks?
6: Oh, lamb shanks are divine. I love lamb shanks so much. So I encourage a lot of people to give them a go. Flavours that go with lamb shanks would be, you know, carrot, onion. I've done a recipe with honey before, which I think turns out beautifully. Lots of rosemary, really herby. Yeah, things along those lines, even a bit of tomato, you really can't go wrong.
0: We're talking about winter braises and stews. So if you've got a favourite braise or stew that you want to talk about, give us a call, 1300 222 774, especially if you've got questions. Maybe you've got something on the boil that you want to humble brag about. Let me know all about it. Ash McBean is my guest. She's been a butcher, not just for this generation, but you know, third generation butcher, long time behind the counter. Now, Ash, when people come to you with questions about braising and stewing, what is the sort of number one question that they ask beyond what should I be buying?
6: Number one question, like usually how long does this need to be cooked? How many people is this going to serve? And you find with these slower cooks, you can stretch them out quite far between a lot of people with minimal amount of meat, because like I said, it falls to pieces and it becomes shredded meat. So you're adding a lot of stock, you're adding a lot of tomatoes, you're adding a lot of wine, whatever it might be, and you find you can stretch these meals out between a lot of mouths. So I think that's it's a good way in this economy especially to save a bit of money and get a really beautiful meal.
0: Are you much of a pressure cooker, Ash?
6: I actually have never used a pressure cooker. I don't own one, but I hear they're great.
0: Yes. Well, I use pressure cookers. Obviously, I used them on MasterChef 15-odd years ago. You see them a lot because they actually quarter the amount of time that something needs to cook. So if you've got a four-hour braise, you can cut it down to a one-hour braise. But what happens, and Ash, probably chances are this is the reason you haven't done it, is that the liquid stays in the pot. So it's a very thin broth. So what you then do is you take the meat out and you reduce the sauce. So if that's something that's of interest to you, I love my pressure cooker, but I don't use it as much as, say, my big cast iron pot where I'm stewing, which is what we're talking about. So if you're a stewer or a braiser, let me know. Now, Ash, can we turn our attention to slow cooking big blades? So Nat from Narre Warren says, a bowl of blade beef slow cooked still feels dry to the mouth. Any suggestions?
6: You know, sometimes simply just adding some liquid to the pan can go a long way. I'm unsure if we've been cooking dry or with liquid in the pan, and covering that as well. So you don't want to be dry roasting in the oven. You want it covered, like you mentioned earlier, Alice, with a large cast iron pot, or simply just a dish with some foil over the top to really lock that moisture in.
0: Now, someone is saying that the only way to do lamb shanks is roasted. They're roasted.

0: roasting their lamb shanks. What could they be doing there?
1: Delicious. I've roasted lamb shanks many times before and they turn out beautifully. It's just a dry roast in the oven, you know, bit of salt, bit of pepper, and it, oh, geez, I haven't done it for many years, but at a guess, I'd say 170 for 2 hours would get you there, and they'd be pull apart tender. There's a lot of moisture in a lamb shank, so they don't necessarily have to add moisture to that meal, whereas something like a bowler that we were talking about earlier, it doesn't have a lot of intermuscular fat. It's only got the fat covering on top. So that's where that difference comes with adding moisture or not necessarily needing it.
0: So the more fat in your meat, the less moisture you need to add, but the more fat, the opposite. So the more fat, the less moisture, the less fat, the more moisture. Now, I'm speaking with Ash McBean, a terrific butcher, and it's Alice with you. So you've got two troubleshooters in the world of food, and Judith has texted in to say that she followed an English recipe from a magazine for slow-cooked lamb using almost a bottle of white wine. You're meant to cook it in for 8 hours in an oven, in a lidded dish or wrapped with foil, which she did. After 8 hours, the meat... Oh, Judith, she's on the line. Even better, I don't even need to explain it. You can explain it yourself. Judith, I'm halfway into the recipe. So you cooked it for 8 hours. The meat was tender, but the liquid hadn't reduced. So right. How did it taste?
2: Oh, it was beautiful. The lamb was one of the best things I've ever done. But I tried reducing it to 750 mils and the same thing happened. It was just swimming in white wine. So I just wondered, how much should I sort of use?
0: Ash, what do you think?
1: Was it a whole shoulder or a whole leg? What were you cooking? Sorry, Judith.
2: Oh, look, it was a small leg of lamb, probably under a kilo, about a kilo perhaps.
1: Sure.
2: The recipe asked for a whole bottle of white wine, and I tried it and then I reduced it to 750, but it was just so much liquid and I wondered, was I doing something wrong?
1: Yeah, that does seem like a lot of liquid to cook in only a kilo of lamb. Like, I'm visualizing that, and that's not a lot of lamb. I mean, you could try cutting that back by about a quarter, and that could help you. Or sometimes, if I find there's a lot of liquid left in the bottom of the pan, I'll pour it into, say, a pot on the stove, and just reduce it separately in a different pot, and that might work a little better for you, and you get a really sort of thick gravy that way.
0: Yum.
2: I did end up doing that, but I was just disappointed because the photo of the recipe showed this really lovely browned, you know, piece of meat and crispy potatoes.
0: Oh.
2: And that wasn't happening. I mean, it tasted lovely, but it just didn't work as the recipe was meant to.
1: And we eat with our eyes, don't we?
0: We do. That's right, Judith. Good luck. Keep trying, and maybe if you can use a heavier based pot and maybe open the lid for half the cook, that'll work as well. Ash McBean, thank you for your time. You're amazing. You can head back to your 3 under 3 now.
1: Thanks, Alice. Great talking with you.
0: And with you, you'll find Ash at G McBean Family Butchers. And after 2 o'clock, you will find Shannon Lush, who will solve all of your stain problems. So call me now to get in the queue, 1-300-222-774. It's Alice with you on ABC Radio Melbourne and right across Victoria. And now it's time for the news.
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0: Good afternoon, Nicholas Hines with ABC News. The Prime Minister says today's nationwide Telstra outage is very disruptive and unacceptable. Telstra says 90% of affected services have been restored and the fault appears to have been caused by a synchronisation failure across data centres. The telco has apologised and says there's nothing to suggest it was caused by malicious activity. Anthony Albanese says the government has worked closely with the telecommunications sector since Optus experienced a major outage last year.
1: We'll continue to engage here. We'll engage constructively, but I think people are entitled to get answers, but they also want answers that are accurate, and those investigations are ongoing.
0: Victoria's Ambulance Union says some triage teams are facing communication challenges as a result of the outage. Union Secretary Danny Hill says he's not aware of any direct risks to patients or issues with 000, but he says it's causing frustration at the back end for some members.
2: They're having difficulty logging onto their systems, logging onto their vehicles, communicating ECG transmissions through to the hospitals, and some of their other technologies are struggling with the outage at the moment.
0: V-Line is advising travellers to put off their trips or seek alternative transport, with the regional Victorian train operator still unable to say when services will resume. Communication to trains has now been restored after the outage wrought havoc earlier, forcing V-Line to suspend all services. CEO William Tiepo says trains remain at a standstill.
3: At the moment, it's really hard to say how long we're going to get stability into the network. So, My recommendation would be to defer travel or seek other alternatives.
0: A well-connected Melbourne businessman has gone on trial for rape, with prosecutors claiming he attacked a woman in 2023. Here's court reporter Christian Silver.
4: For legal reasons, the man at the centre of this case can't be identified. Prosecutors told the county court in March 2023 he raped a younger woman after she'd come over to his house. The woman had known the man for about 7 months after taking a job as his personal assistant. Today, prosecutors told the jury the woman repeatedly asked the man to stop and punched him in the face after the alleged rape. The man has pleaded not guilty and insists there was no attack at all. His lawyers say there are major issues with the woman's credibility. She's set to give evidence this afternoon.
0: Kuwait and Bahrain say they're facing incoming missiles after Iran vowed to deliver a crushing response to US attacks. The US military says it has now concluded its latest strikes on Iran, as Global Affairs editor Laura Tingle explains.
5: It sounds like they've been much more intensive. Of course, this is against the backdrop of two things happening. One of them is the Ayatollah's funeral in Iran, and on the other hand, Donald Trump arriving in NATO. The leadership of both sides are interested in sort of sending all sorts of messages here, but I think the really crucial thing that should be unnerving everybody at the moment is that it's not just the kinetic strike, it's the fact that the US is talking about reversing its decision to remove sanctions on Iranian oil.
0: Western Australia's mining industry is set to be hit by its most significant industrial action this century after unions gave BHP notice to strike this morning. Negotiations between the miner and unions reached breaking point after yesterday's bargaining meeting for workers at its Port Hedland operations failed to reach an agreement. Workers gave the required 5 days' notice of an 8-hour stoppage, with the strike set to take place next Thursday. Colombia's FIFA World Cup tilt has ended in a penalty shootout loss to Switzerland, while Egypt's coach has levelled cheating allegations following a 3-2 loss to Argentina. Amanda Shalala has more.
6: Colombia went into this one as the favourites, but the Swiss did really well to hold them as well and to just resist it. But then it went to penalties. And as we know, with penalties, the Socceroos experienced this against Egypt. It can be a bit of a lottery sometimes. The Swiss made it through to the quarterfinals. But in terms of the biggest fallout, it has come from the Egypt coach. He is furious about some of the officiating in this match. There was a goal which Egypt had disallowed. They were also denied a penalty shout. So as you can imagine, when you lose a game in that situation, they're going to pick at anything that didn't go their way.
0: Weather-wise in Victoria, dry conditions this afternoon, apart from some isolated light showers over Gippsland, most likely near the coast. Similar weather tomorrow, cool, dry and partly cloudy across the state. It's sunny in Melbourne at the moment, a partly cloudy day tomorrow. Right now, it's 13 degrees.
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14: 2:05 on this afternoon. Yes, I am here with you, and later in the show, to finish off with a bang, you are going to get your Screen Slam.
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14: Will this be the quiz that I finally work out how to do perfectly till the end? That is the question. We've got two quizzes left. Please, let's do this together, but let us not waste any more time. Shannon Lush will be with us talking about stains. If you have a question, you'd better get in the queue. I'm going to get through as many stain questions as possible. 1-300-222-774. Give me a call. Mr. Big Stuff from Jean Knight.

0: Who do you think you are, Mr. Big Stuff? From Jean Knight there. It's Alice with you on 774 ABC Melbourne. And Shannon Lush is on the line, ready to take your calls, 1-300-222-774.
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0: like residue on your drinking glass, like pet urine on your curtains, so are the stains of our lives.
1: Stains of our lives. It's coming up to 10 past two. Shannon Lush is giggling there, ready to take this full set of calls. Shannon, are you ready to kick things off?
2: You betcha.
1: Let's do it. Here's Anna Lee in Bundoora to kick us off. Anna Lee, how can we help?
3: Hi. I've got some sheer curtains that have gone mouldy in the folds that are closest to the windows, and they're delicate, so I can't wash them.
2: Well, you can wash them. It's just that you don't wash them in the washing machine. What you need to do is get a bucket big enough to hold them, and you put 1 kilo of salt, normal cooking salt, not uniodized cooking salt, into the bucket. Fill the bucket with just lightly warm water. Stir it with your hand until it dissolves. And you use your hand so you can feel when there's no more gritty bit. Now, that makes a salt saturate solution. And then all you need to do is immerse the sections that are mouldy into the bucket and leave it there overnight. Then take it out, let them dry, just drip dry with the salt in it. When it dries, a salt crust will form on the surface of the fabric. And you just brush it off and it takes the mould with it. Now, to stop your curtains going mouldy again, you need to put chalk on the bottom of the windows.
3: Mm-hmm.
2: You know, normal blackboard chalk?
3: Yes.
2: You just put a row of sticks of white chalk along the bottom of the windowsill. When the condensation comes down the window, it hits the chalk and is absorbed by the chalk. The chalk just dries it out completely, and the chalk doesn't wear out. It lasts forever. If the chalk gets wet, just stick it in the sunshine and it dries out completely, and you can use it again and again forever.
1: Whew, you're a magician. Well. Thank you, Anna Lee, for kicking us off. Thank you, Shannon Lush, for your first pearl of wisdom. Shannon's books, including Spotless, Spotless Baby, Stainless, Kids Can Clean, are all available from ABC Books, many of which I have, Shannon, I should say.
2: That's cool.
1: Long-time reader, first-time caller. Shannon is with us this time every week. We've got a full set of calls, so let's go to Helen in Crib Point now. Helen, how can Shannon help?
4: Oh, hi, Shannon. I'm the one who had the eucalyptus stain on the table.
2: Yep.
4: And a couple of weeks ago, then you told me to put plaster of Paris mixed with the dishwashing liquid.
2: And water.
4: And water, yep, to the consistency of peanut butter. Unfortunately, it lifted the varnish off.
2: Well, it shouldn't do.
4: Well, it lifted the varnish off the wood burred up. So my boss is not letting me near that table anymore. She's threatened me. I'm not allowed to touch it.
1: Oh, no.
2: Right. It means that the eucalyptus oil actually burnt all the way through the varnish.
4: Uh-huh.
2: Because plaster of Paris can't do that.
4: Uh-huh. Okay.
2: That's not possible. The only thing to do is let it dry out completely and give it a light sand and replace the missing material. And I'd say it may be a shellac finish. How old was the varnish on it?
4: Well, it was about 8 years old. You told me to burn the needle and put it...
2: Yeah, what did it smell like?
4: You said it smelled like burning, melting plastic. You said it was probably...
2: All right, so it's polyurethane. Yeah. Yeah. It should have taken it straight out without anything different.
4: Okay, so it lifted off the table sort of, you know, with the varnish. It's a slightly golden colour. Now it's a big white patch on it.
2: Oh, no, it hasn't gone. It hasn't gone. It's okay. Let it dry out completely, give it a couple of weeks, and then you use a little Brasso.
4: Oh, I've already used the Brasso with the pantyhose before that.
2: And you rubbed it really fast and it partially melted?
4: Yeah, that's what you told me to do before the plaster of Paris.
1: What a saga.
4: I know.
2: It's really strange.
1: Yeah.
4: You don't live near Mount Martha, do you?
2: I'm in New South Wales.
4: Oh, okay. That's a shame.
2: Send me a picture, will you?
4: Send
2: me a photo because
4: through the three stages. I've taken a photo at each stage.
2: Yeah, because it's honestly, if I can see it, I can see what needs to happen to it. It's there's something that is not transferring in the information, because chemistry works every time. It's not something that is an opinion, it's something that happens.
4: So if
2: the chemistry is working the right way, if the information is right, it always works.
1: Text us a picture, so Helen, we'll take it from there.
4: I will. I know, that's what you've said.
1: And we'll go now to Jessica in Melton. Plenty more calls. Shannon, that probably doesn't happen very often to you. Jessica.
2: Now and again it does, but it's usually because somebody's doing something that's not quite what I said to do.
1: I think once you see the picture, you'll be able to help, Helen. Yeah, let's go to Jessica now. Jessica, how can we help?
5: Oh, hi there. Hi, Shannon. So unfortunately, my car's been leaking oil and it's leaked onto my garage floor and it's kind of set in. So what would you recommend I use to clean it with?
2: Plaster of Paris. This is where we suck it out of cement. You just mix your plaster of Paris with water, make a thick mix out of it till it's as thick as peanut butter, so you can stand a knife up in it, and then you use sufficient plaster of Paris, you spread it over the stain to a depth of no more than half an inch and no less than quarter of an inch. It's about as thick as your little finger. It's like icing a cake. And then you just leave it to dry. And when it's completely dry, you just tap it with a wooden spoon to crack it, and then you just sweep it away, and it sucks the oil out of the surface.
5: Oh, okay.
1: Perfect. There you go. Becky now.
2: Easy.
1: Thanks for that, Jessica. And Becky now is in Maffra. That was an easy one, wasn't it?
6: I'm just wondering what I can use to get sweat stains out of sheets and pillowcases.
2: Out of sheets? Are you washing them in the washing machine?
6: Yeah.
2: What sort of washing machine do you have? Top loader or front loader?
6: Top loader.
2: Do you use my washing formula?
6: No, I've been just using SA8.
2: Well, it really doesn't matter what brand of soap powder you use. It's quantities that matter. Mm. So what you do, now yours is a top loader.
6: Yep.
2: So you use one quarter the recommended quantity of soap powder or liquid, only a quarter, and you add 2 tablespoons of bicarb soda to your soap powder or liquid. Then in your fabric conditioner slot, you put 2 tablespoons of white vinegar instead of fabric conditioner, even if you don't use fabric conditioner. When you're getting constant staining like that, what it means is that there's excess soap being left behind in the fibres, and it's fat-based, so it holds on to other fats, and that's why you end up with sweat stains staying behind.
6: Yeah.
2: People think that more soap makes clothes cleaner. It doesn't. It actually impacts the fibres. The soap's there to break the surface tension of the water.
6: I don't use excess amount. I use about half of what they recommend.
2: No, still too much.
6: Would that also work on urine stains in underwear?
2: Urine stains, you wipe them with white vinegar before you drop them in the wash.
6: Okay, right. I hadn't tried
2: but
6: that
2: use
6: one.
2: The same use the same formula for everything in your washing machine. It honestly, it dries 1/3 faster. It washes better. Your clothes stay cleaner longer, and they last longer as well.
6: Yep.
1: Thanks, Becky, for those questions.
2: Cheaper.
1: Yeah, there you go. Shannon Lush is the voice that you hear absolutely blitzing these calls. We're talking about stains. 1-300-222-774 if you have stain questions. Let's go now to Margaret, who's in Rosebud. Margaret, what's your question for Shannon?
7: Yeah, thanks, Shannon. My question is, I have a new carpet that one of my family decided to drop tomato sauce over, and I wasn't here. They then went out and bought a carpet cleaner.
2: Yep.
7: And, of course, as I know from listening to you so often, that sort of works, but it's the stain, the mark is still there. And I'm wondering what I can do now.
2: What does it look like now?
7: Well, the carpet's a sort of a bluey grey, and it's more like a shadow.
2: Sorry, I missed that last word. You're moving away from your phone.
7: Sorry. I don't think the tannins have come up. I don't think she used water at all.
2: So the colour of the stain, what is it now?
7: It looks like a shadow. So it's just a darker stain.
2: Right, the deal with tomato sauce is that it contains sugar. Mm-hmm. If there are no tannin stains, because if it was a tannin stain, it would look sort of light rusty brown.
7: No, it's definitely not that.
2: Now, and there's no pink left in it?
7: No.
2: Great, that's wonderful, because she's removed the pigments in the tomato sauce, which is great. What you're left with is the sugars. Now, sugar is one of those things that the only things that dissolve it is dishwashing liquid and warmth. So what you do is you get a warm, damp cloth with a little dishwashing liquid, and you wring it out really tight so it's only just damp, and you rub it in circles until it disappears. And then you put paper towel down on it and stand on it to remove any excess moisture. Now, it'll look great. It looks like it's all done. And a couple of weeks later, it'll come back, but fainter, because the sugar is all the way in the back of the carpet.
8: Mm-hmm.
2: And it'll gradually float little bit by little bit to the top until it's all gone. So you'll probably have to do it a couple of times, maybe three or four times, weeks apart, until it's completely gone. But all you're using is a tiny amount of dishwashing liquid and warm water on a cloth. Great. But keep your moisture level to a bare minimum.
8: Yes.
1: There we go. Good luck with that, Margaret. And Mary is in Bendigo for Shannon Lush. We're talking about stains. It's Alice with you on 774 ABC Radio Melbourne. Mary, what's your stain?
9: Two or three drops of blood on a carpet that's got a high percentage of wool, Shannon.
2: And have you done anything to it?

0: ever?
1: No.
0: Oh, I'm so glad. You're a good girl. All you need is a cake of soap from the bathroom, not laundry soap, normal cake of soap that you wash your face and hands with.
1: Washing soap from
0: the
1: bathroom.
0: That you wash your face and hands with, a normal cake of bathroom soap.
1: Yep.
0: You damp the cake of soap so it feels sticky.
1: Yep.
0: And then you use the cake of soap like a crayon and you scribble on the stain like just like you're using a crayon and you rub it out with a cold, damp cloth and keep going until it's done.
1: Cold.
0: Keep your moisture level to a bare minimum and it's gone. And make sure the water on the cloth is cold.
1: Cold. Thank you very much.
0: You're very welcome.
1: So it should come out the first time.
0: Oh, yeah.
1: Only done.
0: Yeah, you just sit there and keep doing it until it's gone. And it only takes a couple of seconds.
1: Actually, thank you very much, Shannon.
2: Thanks.
0: You're welcome.
2: Thanks for the call, Mary. Shannon, you really are such a force. I love this. I want to do this again next week. Paul is in Point Lonsdale.
3: Hello, Shannon.
0: Hello. What can I do you,
3: I
0: Paul?
3: I had an accident with a glass of red wine a few nights ago on the carpet.
0: Well, that was slack. What a waste.
3: Pure accident.
0: Yep.
3: We've used a fair bit of salt on it, which has taken most of the stone out, but there's still the remnants on carpet, yeah.
0: Yeah. Okay. For future reference, salt does nothing. All it does is remove the moisture.
3: Right.
0: What you really need to do is put paper towel down on it and stand on it. That'll remove the moisture at the same time, and it removes some of the excess pigment. Then you sprinkle it with bicarb soda and rub it out with a cloth wrung out in white vinegar. Keep your moisture level to a bare minimum. When you've left it for a while like you have, you'll need to do it with your vinegar cloth first. So you dip a cloth in white vinegar and wring it out really tight so it's only just damp, and you wipe from the outside of the stain towards the middle.
3: Right.
0: And it'll go very pale pink. As soon as it goes really pale pink, you put a light dusting of bicarb soda on it. And I do mean a light dusting. It doesn't have to be a snowstorm. And you'll see it go pale grey. And then you wipe it out with the same vinegar cloth you had before.
3: Oh,
0: depending
3: right.
0: on how much pigment is there, you go backwards and forwards between the white vinegar and the bicarb soda, because what you're doing is changing the pH and removing the pigments from the carpet.
3: Right. So
0: you swap backwards and forwards until it's gone.
3: Light vinegar, damp cloth to start with. And
0: just
3: then,
0: with no water.
3: Of bicarb soda and cold water.
0: Yeah. No water.
3: No water. Oh,
0: no
3: sorry.
0: Water.
3: No,
0: you wring the cloth
3: right.
0: out in
3: I,
0: white
3: I
0: vinegar.
3: I misunderstood you. Okay.
0: Yep.
3: Just damp the cloth with the white vinegar to start
0: That's
3: with.
0: It.
3: And then, right. Okay.
0: Then bicarb soda, then white vinegar. You've got
3: okay.
0: it.
2: Good luck,
3: Paul. Thank
2: you.
3: Bye.
2: Thanks, Shannon. I'm speaking with Shannon Lush. I'm getting all of your questions about stains. It doesn't matter what the stain is or where the stain is. Shannon Lush will be able to tell you how to get it out. Chris is in Geelong. Where is your stain and what is it, Chris?
4: Hi, Alice. Hi, Shannon. Thank you for taking my call.
0: Okay.
4: And I love the chalk on the bottom of the windowsill trick. That's a great one.
0: Yeah, you can also use it in wardrobes instead of those horrible moisture removers that turn into
4: yes.
0: a swamp.
4: Good, good, great idea. I discovered a AA battery leaking, that had been leaking in the plastic console between the two seats in the front of the car.
0: Yep.
4: I vacuumed out any crumbs, anything I can do to get that stain out, please?
0: Yeah, white vinegar. See, most people think of batteries as, they call it battery acid, but it's actually battery alkaline. And you obviously use an acid to get rid of an alkaline. Just wring a pair of pantyhose out in white vinegar and just scrub it out. It'll come out.
4: Beautiful. Easy. Thank you so much.
2: Easy. Yep. Thank
0: You're
2: you.
0: Welcome.
2: Thank you, Chris, for the call. Shannon Lush is with me taking your stain questions. Members.shannonlush.com is where you can directly contact Shannon if you don't get a chance to speak with her today, but you will. We've got time for a few more. Lynn is in Southwest Victoria. Lynn, where is your stain and what have you done?
5: Yes, it's on the arm of the couch, leather couch,
0: yep.
5: and I use the products that the salespeople gave me when I bought the couch, and did the ink bit, soft cloth, and then rubbed it with this ink remover wipe, but nothing's happened.
0: So this is ink you're trying to remove?
5: Yeah, ballpoint, yes, yeah.
0: What sort of fabric is the couch?

0: but it's not real shiny, you know, that real shiny leather, I know. I don't think.
1: Okay. Now, see, with a ballpoint pen, there's a couple of different varieties of ballpoint pens. One are gel pens, and they write the same way, they look the same, it's just that they have a different material inside. What is, what in a, like a Bic pen is ink, and what is in a gel pen is not, it's paint-based. Okay. So with an ink-based pen, so if it was a Bic pen, you would need to use rotten milk.
0: Rotten milk.
1: Yeah. You put 300 mils of full cream milk into an open mouth container, like an ice cream container. The bigger the mouth on the container, the quicker it rots. Stick it out in the sunshine and let it rot and go lumpy and disgusting. Yep. And you strain the lumps out with your fingers, because it's the lumps that you use. Put the lumps on the stain and you can watch it bleed out straight up into the lumps. And then you just wipe it off. Yeah.
0: Okay. Yeah.
1: But if it is not ink, you always do the milk one first, because if it isn't ink, you need to treat it as a paint, and you'll need to use white spirits. When you're using white spirits on leather, you've got to be very careful. You use a cotton bud with your white spirits. That's not vodka, so don't drink it. You get it from the hardware store, and it's called white spirits.
0: Yep.
1: And you dip your cotton bud into it and wring the cotton bud out so there's only a little bit of white spirits on the cotton bud, and right over the line, just on the line, again and again until it's gone. But do the rotten milk on first, because it's safe for the leather.
0: Yes, I would think so,
1: Okay.
2: Good luck with that, Lynn. That sounds
0: Thanks, Shannon.
1: You're welcome.
2: Yes. Now, let's go to Geelong now. Lucy is there. Lucy, what stain can Shannon Lush help you with?
3: Moment yesterday, Shannon, where I went to work and realised that my cat had peed on my leather, my suede boots. It hadn't left much of a stain, but the smell was certainly there, and my colleagues noticed. I was wondering if you have any recommendations for getting that out.
1: Yeah, you can remove it with white vinegar. The deal with cats is it isn't the puddle that you see, it's the spray that you don't. Cats can, both male and female cats, can pee up to 14 feet from their backsides. And they spray a large area. So you have to clean a large area to get rid of it all. If you want to see where it is, you'll need an ultraviolet light, a dark night, and a stick of chalk. You wait for it to get dark, you shine your ultraviolet light around, and you'll be able to see it. All the urine will fluoresce bright yellow. And you just mark it with chalk, and then you know where to clean. And you just sponge it with white vinegar until it's gone.
3: Great. Thank you.
2: Lucy, before you go, I need to know, what did your co-workers say?
3: Shout out to my colleague on the phone who's listening right now, Maria. She knelt down to the floor to sniff it, just to make sure that is where it was coming from, and she confirmed for me. That is a good friend.
2: That is a good friend and co-worker. Thanks, Lucy, for that. Oh, Shannon, you have certainly heard them all. I've had a question. You often talk about pantyhose as part of your cleaning. What is it about pantyhose that makes them such an effective aid?
1: During the war, when we were running out of silk for parachutes, they invented the fibre that they make pantyhose out of, because they were trying to replicate silk. And they did a really good job. And silk has some amazing properties. When it gets wet, it gets tougher. You can wrap a wet silk scarf around an iron bar, seesaw backwards and forwards, and it'll cut through an iron bar. Because it forms these incredibly strong sort of polymer chains. And the same thing happens with pantyhose. And the way that they use the weave also affects it. So pantyhose, silk's too expensive to be using for cleaning products, and pantyhose work just fine.
2: I love that. Owen is in Elwood. Hopefully some pantyhose can help you with your stain. Owen, what have you done?
4: I found a rust stain on the carpet. It was left under a bedside table, and the runners were rusty, and the powder's dropped onto the carpet. I vacuumed it up gently, but I haven't done anything else.
1: Okay. Can you get sunlight to the spot?
4: Early morning, yeah.
1: You need to put a small mountain of salt, uniodized cooking salt, over the stain. And then you squeeze sufficient lemon juice onto the mountain of salt to moisten it without collapsing it. So you sit there with your lemon and squeeze until you can see the dribbles going down through the salt until it's almost to the bottom, and then stop. And then you just leave it exposed to sunlight. Now, if you can't get enough sunlight

0: do it. You can use an ultraviolet light. Ultraviolet lights are really easy to find. You can get them as Doctor Who's sonic screwdriver, the blue one, and then you get to make noises while you're doing it. And you just set it up and aim it at it, and you'll know it's done because the salt will change colour.
1: Okay.
0: And then you just back in the salt away.
1: Oh, thank you. My partner's got a UV light for her plants, so that should hopefully work.
0: Really simple.
1: Yeah.
2: Woo-hoo.
1: All right.
2: Good luck,
1: Owen. Thank you very much. I've been told by a professional cleaner that I'm like probably won't get it fixed, but I thought
0: rubbish.
1: Why not ring you? Why not ring?
2: That's why people call. Owen, thank you for your call. And Shannon Lush, you really are a magician, an alchemist when it comes to stains. Thank you so much for all of your work. Shannon will be back next week after 2 o'clock to answer even more of your questions. So if you missed out, that is where you can go. But you can also find Shannon's wisdom in her books, Spotless, Spotless Baby, Stainless, Kids Can Clean, which you can buy from ABC Books and all good bookstores as well. Shannon, thanks again for your time and your wisdom. Now, it's Alice with you on ABC Radio Melbourne and right across Victoria as we come to 26 minutes, that was the terrible maths, 27 minutes to 3. And after this song, we are going to be asking Dr. Ann Jones of What the Duck podcast all about a creature that you might have in your home or perhaps you have an affinity for. It's a Komodo dragon. If you're a Komodo dragon fan, 1300 222 774. Give me some facts as we go to Chosen Line from Benny Walker.

0: Benny Walker there with Chosen Line. Benny Walker, of course, proud Yorta Yorta man. It is NAIDOC week. Some beautiful First Nations music all across this week on ABC Arvos, on ABC Melbourne and right across Victoria. It's Alice with you. And we had Shannon Lush on the program with a half hour of power stain chat. If you missed any of it, once the show is done, you can head to the ABC Listen app and listen back, where you'll get the laundry detergent recipe, all of that information about how we use chalk and pantyhose and all kinds of things that you just couldn't have imagined could lift off stains the way that Shannon describes. And after, right after this, we're going to go from stains to dragons.
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0: What the duck, we say at this time of the afternoon on a Wednesday. It is 22 to 3. It's Alice with you. And Dr. Anne Jones, host of the What the Duck podcast on Radio National, and Dr. Anne's Secret Lives on ABC iView, is with us. Welcome back, Dr. Anne Jones. You've just been in Indonesia. What were you doing there?
4: I was searching for Komodo dragons for the next season of the TV show. And I just wanted to share a little bit of the adventure because it was pretty amazing.
0: So there be dragons in Indonesia. Did you have to search hard?
4: Not really, because they're, you know, up to 300 kilograms. So they sort of just lie around like big logs.
0: So it's not like they're flying away from you, let's just say.
4: No, not that sort of dragon. They look much more like, they like a goanna, but super-sized, right? So they can get well over 2 metres, even up to 3 metres if you include that big tail. And the males get really big, and the females get less big, but still, you know, able to definitely inflict pain if you got too close or even kill you.
0: How close do Komodo dragons let you get? Are they dangerous?
4: Yeah, they are dangerous. They could kill a human easily. Once they get to adulthood, so, you know, like when they're maybe about a metre to a metre and a half, they start to take really big prey. And by the time that they're fully grown adults, they can take down an adult water buffalo. So, yes, they are dangerous, and they could, if they wanted to, injure you or kill you. But luckily, they spend a fair bit of their time, like I said, just lazing around like big logs, because they're reptiles. So they want to conserve their energy as much as possible. And yes, but that doesn't mean that you'd get close to one and try and test the relationship, I don't think.
0: Were you terrified? Were you afraid? Or were you just, you kept your distance by the sounds of things?
4: No, no, I didn't keep the distance, because we were with scientists who are catching them. So I was very up close and personal, can report on all sorts of things about how their skin feels and what their breath smells like.
0: What does their breath smell like, Dr. Anne Jones?
4: It is horrible, because they will eat carrion as well, which that means, like, you know, dead animals that they find. So it's pretty bad. It's pretty bad, I'm not going to lie. But, you know, my breath probably smells pretty bad to them as well.
0: It brings new meaning to dragon's breath, I suppose.
4: It totally does. And it takes new meaning for dragon's teeth as well, because you know how dragon's teeth, some people call, oh my goodness, what are they? The little sprouts, the white sprouts that you put in salads sometimes.
0: Or alfalfa sprouts or mung bean sprouts? Yeah.
4: Those, the really thick white ones, some people call them dragon's teeth.
0: Oh.
4: Yeah.
0: Because they look like the Komodo dragon teeth.
4: Well, they sort of do in a way. Komodo dragons have 60 chompers. They're all shaped like hooks, and they have serrated edges on them that are actually made of iron.
0: What?
4: So they can snap straight through water buffalo bones. They are serious creatures.
0: Now, on the text line, someone's suggesting that Komodo dragon bites contain venom. So they're venomous as well as powerful.
4: Yes, yes, they are. Their saliva contains venom. So they don't deliver it sort of like you imagine some venom from some snakes, where they deliver it sort of via the hypodermic needle of the tooth. Their venom is excreted into their saliva directly, and it's an anticoagulant, so that means it'll make you bleed. And the idea behind it is that if they attack a prey item, right, and they don't aren't successful, like straight away, that if there's a bit of venom on there, it means that the animal will probably bleed out and die shortly thereafter. So it's sort of like a second line of attack in terms of their hunting strategy. But actually, they're most closely related to goannas from Australia. And there's actually within that family, there are lots of sort of venomous creatures that we're finding out about.
0: I'm speaking with Dr. Anne Jones, host of the What the Duck podcast, and she's just been in Indonesia looking at, touching Komodo dragons. I'm assuming, do they feel a bit like snakes?
4: No.
0: What do they feel like?
4: They feel like dragons, like what I imagine one of the flying, fire-breathing dragons might feel like. They feel really both pliable but also hard. They've got multi-layered scales that form an armour that basically, because, you know, they're sort of territorial and they don't, they'll also eat each other if they get a chance. So they want to have a really strong suit of armour against any attacks. So they've got these incredible multi-layered sort of skin and scales that feels a bit like, I don't know, it's harder than an unripe banana.
0: I am so curious about this because when I look at a Komodo dragon, they look a bit like a dinosaur to me. Is that what interests scientists in species like this?
4: Partially, because the Komodo dragon actually evolved in what is now known as Australia like millions of years ago, right? And as far as we can tell, for about the last 3 million years, the dragons have remained relatively the same. And it's like there's been lots of species go extinct in the last 3 million years, lots of species that haven't made it. Why is it that the Komodo dragon has managed to keep its similar or same form and its similar or same strategies and survive through the changing world? And that is one of the reasons why scientists are interested. It's like, how? How do they do that?
0: We're talking about Komodo dragons with Dr. Anne Jones. It's Alice with you on ABC 774. And now, Anne, you mentioned that they've managed to survive, but parts of Indonesia are very much threatened with habitat loss. Are Komodo dragons affected by that?
4: Not now, because the Indonesian government created a national park that encompasses most of where they're found, because they're actually only found on 4 islands. So they've got an extremely restricted area which they survive in. It's sort of like a little pocket of the past, you know. It is like Jurassic Park, sort of. And so the Indonesian government did make some moves to protect them against that sort of thing happening, because I think they're incredibly iconic, right? This is a species that probably most people in the world who have had a TV have seen on the TV at one point or another. And I'm just continuing that tradition.
0: I'm still fascinated by the feel of them, and I've just had somebody send through almost like a selfie of a Komodo dragon on the text line. Their expression, they've actually got quite an interesting kind of face to them. Yeah. Were they very more expressive than you expected?
4: Yeah, when they're at rest, they sort of look very smug and... Which is, I suppose, what you would be when you're the absolute top of the food chain, right?
0: You've stuck around for millions of years.
4: They look just super smug. Actually, what I was surprised about, like so many different things, one of them being that the eyes, particularly of the females, were very pretty. Very, very, very pretty. And I didn't expect that. They had a pattern of the scales around them that made it look like they had...

0: intricate eye makeup on. And of course, in any other situation, you'd never really be able to get close to a dragon. But when you're with the scientists that work in the conservation area, you can get right up close, including with another scientist, lifted them up so that we could weigh one. And things, so it was very intense. It was a very intense week, I have to say.
1: It sounds extremely intense, and I can't wait to see how it all comes out on the other side in Dr. Anne's Secret Lives new season. Thank you for your time and for sharing. I will never forget the feeling of an unripe banana is what a Komodo dragon feels like. Amazing.
0: Well, it's like solid but not quite solid. Do you know what I mean? Like it's got a little bit of give.
1: Oh, I know.
0: And yeah, yeah.
1: Like a plantain.
0: And it's sort of moved over the surface of their muscle like an oil slick on water, you know, so it looked like it could almost be move around sort of like a cat skin does. So they were incredible.
1: Incredible is right, Dr. Anne. So are you. Thank you. It's amazing. It's coming up to 12 minutes to 3 now, and it is time for our Wednesday Screen Slam quiz. So for those who've come in late, this is a test of your screen knowledge, both cinema and TV. The first voice is beloved by ABC and BBC audiences, and as a hint, unfortunately, this fabulous actor died a week or so ago, but who is it?
2: Marjorie, you must learn not to confuse money with breeding. He's got the money, I've got the breeding.
1: If you know this voice, I am very keen to hear from you. Let's make this quiz a good one. 1-300-222-774. To give you a moment's grace, you probably already know who it is. This is the Beach Boys, I Get Around.

0: I Get Around There from the Beach Boys. It's coming up to 9 to 3. It's Alice with you on 774 ABC Melbourne and right across Victoria. It's the Screen Slam coming up right after this.
1: Comedy, music and tricky clues.
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5: 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Green Slam. Green Slam.
0: I've got my spirit fingers ready. Do you want to hear that first grab again?
6: Marjorie, you must learn not to confuse money with breeding. He's got the money, I've got the breeding.
0: I want to know who

0: Set It and Where, the actor and the show. Rachel is in Kilmore. Rachel, who is the actor?
1: Oh, it's Penelope Keith. Is it To the Manor Born?
0: It is. Congratulations, the late, great Penelope Keith, who died last week, sadly, at age 86. Rachel, are you ready for the next grab?
1: Ready.
0: Let's do it.
2: Here's Johnny.
1: Jack Nicholson, The Shining.
0: Yes, Rachel, this is going so well. Okay, let's see how you go with number three.
3: You go against a lady like Doris Stokes, who never harmed anybody in her whole life, and you call her a charlotte and a fake.
4: You know a great deal about it.
3: Yes, I do. You said that she was a liar on the radio. You called her a liar.
4: No.
3: And that woman wouldn't lie to anybody. And I don't know whether she's right or wrong, but she wouldn't lie to anybody. We're going for a commercial break, and you can... We'll be back with Diana Trapp.
0: A lot going on there, Rachel. What do you think?
1: It's Don Lane from the Don Lane Show.
0: Yes! Yay! Oh, this quiz is for you. Okay, let's see. This one's a little bit tougher. We're up to number four of seven.
5: Now the story of a wealthy family who lost everything and the one son who had no choice but to keep them all together.
1: Oh, I know the show. It's something like... Oh, I can never remember the name of that show.
0: You can do it. You can do it. Something.
1: Jason Bates. Talk.
0: Yes, Jason Bateman. Yes, wrote it. Uh huh. Yes.
1: Something like. Oh no, it just won't come to me.
0: Oh, 1-300-222-774. Rachel, you did so well. Thank you for getting us to number four. Yeah. So appreciate it. Let's see how Fiona goes in Abbotsford. Fiona, can you get number four?
6: No.
0: Oh, let's hear it again.
6: Schitt's Creek, but
0: yeah,
6: it isn't.
0: You know, it's close, right? It's a similar kind of observational comedy, but...
5: Now the story of a wealthy family who lost everything and the one son who had no choice but to keep them all together.
0: If you know it, give me a call, 1-300-222-774. Fiona, still nothing?
6: No.
0: Oh, bad luck.
6: Yeah, I rang up for the first one.
0: But... Yeah, you had the first. Do you want to tell me what the first one is again for those that missed
6: Penelope
0: it?
6: Penelope Keith. And I loved her. I saw her in London.
0: Yeah. Oh, what did you see her in London in?
6: She played Lady Bracknell in The Importance of Being Earnest, and she was in her 70s. It was fantastic.
0: She would have been a hilarious Lady Bracknell. Well, I'm glad that you got to give us that little tidbit, Fiona. Thank you for calling. Justin is in Broadmeadows. Justin, what do you think? Number four.
7: Arrested Development.
0: Yes, you got it. It's Arrested Development. Who is the narrator voice?
7: Jason Bateman.
0: Close. He's the protagonist. He's the main guy. But I'll give you a clue. The narrator is from another big sitcom called Happy Days. No.
7: Oh, God. Nah.
0: Oh, I think we're going to have to let you go. Is that right, Chris? Yeah. Oh, Justin, you did so well. You got us halfway. Thank you. Let's see if Eva in Melbourne knows who the narrator voice is.
8: Oh, could you please play that again?
0: Yes, of course we can.
5: Now the story of a wealthy family who lost everything and the one son who had no choice but to keep them all together.
0: Now, we know that the show is Arrested Development, Eva, and we know that the voice is not Jason Bateman, who co-wrote the show and is a protagonist, but who is the narrator from Happy Days?
8: Oh, from Happy Days.
0: Red hair.
8: Oh, Ron Howard?
0: Yes, you got it. Okay. I feel like that's still fair within the rules of the game. Okay, let's hear number five.
9: I'm telling you, baby, that's not mine. I don't even know what this is. This sort of thing ain't my bag, baby.
10: One book, Swedish made penis and larger pumps and me. This sort of thing is my bag.
0: Eva. Where's that from, Eva?
8: Oh, that's out of my scope of knowledge. Oh, I'm sorry.
0: Bad luck, but you did so well there with Ron Howard. Yeah. Let's see if it is in Sean's scope of knowledge in Tocumor. Sean?
11: Tocumwall.
0: Hello.
11: Tocumwall, that's right.
0: Yes.
11: That's Austin Powers.
0: Woohoo! Yes, it is. Yeah, baby. Okay, let's see. Number six.
12: Well, not that I didn't have a reputation myself, because, you know, I was considered, you know, by some to be quite the Casanova myself back at Ponce de Leon Junior High.

0: iconic actor. What do you think, Sean?
1: So the name of the actor?
0: Yes.
1: Eugene Levy.
0: Yes. And who is he playing? Or what film is he playing in?
1: I think American Pie.
0: Oh, so close. So close. Bad luck, Sean. Thank you. Thank you for trying. Yes, thank you. Bye-bye. Fiona is in Abbotsford. Fiona, what do you think? Can you get that one? We've got Eugene Levy, but we don't know what the film is.
2: Oh, Schitt's Creek, but I was on before.
0: Yes. Oh, well, you know, bad luck. That was close, but no cigar. Good to chat again, though. Call me anytime. Thanks, Fiona.
3: And well, not that I didn't have a reputation myself.
0: Charlie Pickering, because, you've just walked in.
3: I was considered, by some to be quite the Casanova myself back at Ponce de Leon Junior High.
0: We are still looking for a winner. Can you give us a clue? 1-300-222-774. What film is that for Eugene Levy?
4: I will give a clue. It's a mockumentary. And it's directed by Christopher Guest.
0: Okay, love it. Let's go to Susan. Susan?
5: Yes.
0: What film is Eugene Levy in?
5: I think it's Dog Show.
0: Very close. We've given it to you. Okay, it's Best in Show. You've got half of it. Best in Show. Well done. Well done, Susan. Which means that we have got one more for you. Well, no, that's it. You've won. Well done, Susan. You've won. You can have a sticker. Congratulations. Thank you for letting me finish a quiz. My goodness gracious.
5: Thank
0: me.
5: Thank you. Thanks.
0: Stay on the line. Well done. Charlie Pickering.
4: When you hear Jump Around House of Pain, that means victory.
0: Oh, does it?
4: Yes.
0: I've never heard it because I've never finished a quiz on this entire week.
4: Well, congratulations. You get a sticker as well.
0: Yes. You know, I love hoarding the stickers and the merch over on Level 2. We were talking about collecting on the show today, Charlie. Are you a collector or married to a collector?
4: Oh, it's interesting. Fine line between a collector and a hoarder. But I actually have a collection of six prints. It's a series of six prints of dogs playing poker. You know the painting, Dog Play? Yeah, it's part of a series. And I have all six that I managed to find in a second-hand shop in Bowral once, and that's the most complete collection I have. I also collect Scottish Terrier, the black and white whiskey, Scotty and Westy black and white dog stuff.
0: This is the man who you will be listening to on ABC Drive. What will we be chatting about?
4: I want people to give us a star rating out of 5 for Telstra today. How did they handle it? We know it went badly, but we've been through Telstra screwing up. We've been through Vodafone. How did Telstra do it? Give us a rating out of 5. And also, if you've gone to a national park on the holidays, has it been a mess? There's a strike on, or I want to know if it ruined your holiday plans. Give us a call, 1-300-222-774.
0: All of that coming up for you on Drive with Charlie Pickering. It's been a wonder spending time with you, and I'm back again for Arvo's tomorrow. Looking forward.
6: Good afternoon, Nicholas Hines with ABC News. Communications Minister Annika Wells says Telstra is checking in on a number of people who were unable to get through to 000 during a network outage this morning. 90% of affected Telstra services have now been restored. The minister says systems that ensure customers can still access 000 during an outage largely worked, but Telstra has told her around 36 welfare checks are being carried out.
7: Telstra tries to call these numbers that are dropped calls. If they're unable to get onto them, they pass those along to the territory and state emergency providers, so that's what's happened now. Those states and territories are running down those welfare checks. Sometimes that takes a while to process through.
6: Despite Telstra services being largely back online, V-Line says its trains will remain suspended until it's certain the communication network is stable. Georgia Lenton-Williams has more.
8: Regional trains have been suspended since around 7 o'clock this morning. V-Line CEO William Tiepo has told 774 ABC Melbourne that constant visibility of each train's movement is needed before they can safely operate.
9: Until we've got stability on all the corridors, it's just purely unsafe to run trains.
8: Commuters across the state have been left waiting for hours with limited bus services available.
10: Very cold and not sure what to do now, you know.
11: It's really tough. I'm going back home.
8: Passengers are still being advised to defer travel where possible.
6: Two brothers are accused of murdering their stepfather outside a primary school in Melbourne's southeast last month. Here's crime reporter Olivia Jenkins.
12: Connor and Liam Harnett.

0: have been remanded since they allegedly attacked Andre Zepp outside Strathaird Primary School in Narre Warren on June 12. Police say the pair bashed Mr. Zepp so violently he spent almost a week in hospital before he died. Detectives initially charged the brothers with recklessly causing injury, but those charges have now been upgraded to murder. The two men, both aged in their early 20s, appeared briefly in separate hearings at the Melbourne Magistrates Court today, where the court heard it could take up to 3 months for DNA and forensic testing to be completed. They will return to court in November.
1: Australia's Prime Minister has met leaders from Papua New Guinea, Tonga and Samoa in Brisbane today. Here's Sam Wilkinson.
2: Anthony Albanese and his Papua New Guinea counterpart James Morape have today celebrated the Pukpuk Defence Treaty coming into force.
3: This is extraordinary, our first alliance for Australia since 1951. It says something about the relationship between our two great nations.
2: They've also joined leaders from Tonga and Samoa for regional security talks and have signed off on how they'll spend the $200 million Australian dollars that's been allocated for grassroots rugby league in the Pacific under a deal to introduce an NRL team in Papua New Guinea. Tonight, Mr. Albanese is hosting the leaders at Brisbane's Lang Park for Game 3 of the Rugby League State of Origin series.
1: More than 30 people have been killed across different regions of China as the country is battered by extreme weather. Here's China correspondent Alison Horn.
4: In the northwestern Gansu province, at least 21 people have been confirmed dead in a landslide. Others are still missing. In central China, at least 8 people have been killed after thunderstorms battered the agricultural region of Hebei. And flooding caused by Typhoon Maysak has also inundated cities in the southern province of Guangxi. At least 6 people have been killed. Multiple others are still missing. Forecasters have warned of more torrential rain over the coming days, with another typhoon expected to make landfall this weekend. Alison Horn, ABC News, Beijing.
1: South Australia has recorded its second confirmed detection of H5 bird flu, and authorities are testing an additional 2 suspected cases. Authorities say all confirmed cases in Australia have been in migratory seabirds, and there's still no evidence of local transmission. St Kilda coach Ross Lyon says he's disappointed co-captain Jack Sinclair won't be available for the remainder of the AFL season. The 31-year-old has been ruled out after suffering a calf injury in round 14 against GWS. It's a blow for the Saints, who sit 12th on the ladder. But Lyon says Tom De Koning and Max King continue to take positive steps in their own rehabilitation.
5: Tommy's lung's fine. He's back running. Max will train this week for the team. I'm going to have a meeting later in the week just with our, you know, high-performance team to get an exact feel on it. But, it's imminent.
1: Dry conditions across Victoria, apart from some isolated light showers over Gippsland. And tomorrow, another cool day with some areas of morning frost and patchy fog, and then dry and partly cloudy conditions. In Melbourne, a sunny afternoon and a partly cloudy day tomorrow with a top of 14. Right now in the city, it's 13 degrees.
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8: Traffic.
9: Hello, Dan Belling from Transport Victoria. In Kilsythal, outbound lanes of Mount Dandenong Road currently closed at Colchester Road. There's been a car fire there. You'll be directed onto Colchester Road to head south to Canterbury Road. If you're further back in Croydon, you're best to take Hull Road through Moorabbin. In Templestowe, watch out for a collision on Williamson's Road northbound soon after Foot Street. M80 Ring Road, Altona bound, bunching up at Fitzgerald Road. 16-minute delays with just the one lane open on the ramp to the Prince's Freeway due to barrier damage. And all V-Line train services remain suspended due to the Telstra outage today. 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
10: 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But before you call and put Telstra on my to-do list, we are already on it.

0: As we've heard all day, there was a major Telstra outage. We'll get some answers on what's still affected, but what were some of the major impacts we might not realise, and what can be done to reduce this happening in the future? But I want to know from you, if you were affected, how would you rate Telstra's response? I want a star rating out of five. That's how we do things these days. We've had a Vodafone crash, Optus has crashed, and we were all pretty scathing. So what do you give Telstra out of five for the, how they handled this today? 000 calls were affected. We don't know exactly how many yet. We may find out before the end of the day, or there might be an inquiry. We'll try to find out exactly, but you may also have heard the Shadow Communications spokesperson, Sarah Henderson, saying that she tested out 000 this morning.
1: In relation to 000, I actually tested it myself. Now, Telstra is making very clear, please do not test 000. The 000 network, I understand, is sound, is working. Yeah. I had a couple of failed calls this morning because obviously I needed to know if 000 was working.
0: That was Sarah Henderson speaking to Sky News. She said Telstra said not to call unless it was an emergency, but she said that she had to call. Well, following that, in a press conference this afternoon, Kirsty McBain, the Minister for Emergency Management, she criticised how the Shadow Minister had tested the line.
2: Our emergency services do a fantastic job responding to emergency calls when they are made. The last thing we need is anyone making test calls to 000. We teach our kids not to prank call 000, and I think it is absolutely outrageous that the Shadow Communications Minister has been making test calls to 000 at a time where we need to make sure that we are doing as many welfare checks as possible and making sure that that network is open to people in emergency situations.
0: Scathing stuff. What do you think? Is it a glorified prank call if the Shadow spokesperson for a portfolio is calling when they're told not to? Should she apologise? Should a federal member be calling 000 to gather political intel during an outage, possibly taking up a line for an actual emergency, particularly after being told not to call unless it's a genuine emergency? Or is this just a political nothing fight and we should just be focusing on solving the damn problem? Let me know what you think. 1-300-222-774 is the number to call. I also want to know, it's school holidays. Have you tried to take the family to a national park for a bit of an adventure in nature and been confronted by facilities like toilets in an unusable state? Well, Parks Vic are on strike now, and they say they are seriously underpaid for what they do. And I want to know if you've been affected by the strike. Has it harmed your holiday plans? Let me know. I know as a kid, I once saw a toilet that was in such a state that the sight and the smell stayed with me for life. Has that happened to your kids? 1-300-222-774. In a moment, we'll talk to a park ranger and find out why Parks Vic are on strike. And we'll ask the union how long this is going to affect us and what the strike is meant to achieve. Also on the show this afternoon, Aussie basketball Olympic medalist and NBA star Joe Ingles is returning to the NBL to play for Melbourne United. He'll be joining me in the studio to talk about his brilliant career and how you tell the family you're moving from America and the NBA to Australia just because Dad got a new job. I don't know how you navigate that conversation. We'll find out. All of that, plus your calls, coming up this afternoon on Drive with me, Charlie Pickering. It's 11 past three.
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0: Also on Drive this afternoon, our spin doctors will take on the Telstra outage and the Fever red card fiasco. On What If Wednesday, we'll ask what if we used empty storefronts to solve the housing crisis. I know a lot of strips, you think of Chapel Street, there's plenty of empty shops there. Could people be living there instead? You can weigh in on that a little later on What If Wednesday. And Irvi Majumdar, the hilarious Melbourne comedian, has a contemporary conundrum for us. Should everyone have to work at least once in hospitality or retail? A bit of perspective, presumably. I've done both a number of times. What do you think? Let us know in our contemporary conundrum later this hour, 1300 222 774. But first to the Telstra outage. And as we've heard all day, there was a huge outage. It's affected transport, it's affected calls, it's affected emergency services. And I want to know if you're affected. 1300 222 774 is the number to call. Was it just inconvenient like me? I was trying to call my wife about the kids at one point and we just couldn't get through no matter how hard we tried. Or maybe it impacted something a little more serious. Give us a call, 1300 222 774. Were you stuck trying to get on a V-line train and you couldn't get home or to the city or wherever you were trying to get? I'd like to know. Olga Bartasek. Is that right? That's our next call. Olga Bartasek is the Assistant Secretary of the Victorian Ambulance Union and joins me now. Good afternoon, Olga.
5: Hi, Charlie. Thanks for having me.
0: Great to have you with us. Can I ask, how badly were you affected today by the Telstra outage?
5: Look, we had a few members certainly call through to say that some of the sort of technical back-end systems were a bit frustrating. Things like trying to log on to their shift, they then had to just manually call in on the radio to say, you know, I'm here, this is my call sign, this is my shift start time. So certainly it was a little bit frustrating. But as far as 000 calls go, we haven't heard anything that was, critical.
0: Is your understanding that 000 calls would be able to connect because they can get through on another network?
5: Yes. So my understanding is post the outages a year or so ago, I think it's always been the case that they can then roam and find other networks that they can hook onto to be able to continue 000 calls.
0: Right. So when this is happening, it obviously is sudden and it's unexpected, but emergency services are used to things that are sudden and unexpected. What does it mean for your services when this happens?
5: Again, I guess it's for us, it's pretty much all our members, it's business as usual. So even though the system might be down, they'll certainly have workarounds and, they'll certainly treat patients as they normally would. Again, it really is, in this case today, it was a lot of back-end system issues and frustrations. But to give you an example, like if someone turned up to a person having a heart attack, they can certainly take their ECG, but the ECG couldn't be transmitted directly to the hospital, but they would treat them as they would any other day, providing all the medication and treatment that they need to assist with that heart attack, and then transport them to the hospital and give the handover at the point of the hospital rather than beforehand.
0: I'm speaking with Olga Bartasek, the Assistant Secretary of the Victorian Ambulance Union. Can I ask, what about people who live in the bush? Those more remote areas where sometimes Telstra might be the only telco with a connection, were they still able to access emergency services?
5: As far as I know, they were, but I can't. I certainly can't confirm that. As you say, especially if they only had Telstra services available to them, I'm not 100% sure how that would work. But we haven't had anything come through our members to say that anything critical had occurred. Look, we might find out in another day or two.
0: What about non-emergency calls, like ambulances for transport? Would they still be able to go ahead in this situation, or would patients maybe be left waiting, wondering what was going to happen?
5: Look, certainly, like I said, there were some people that couldn't log on straight away, so there might have been, a bit of a delay. But another example that was provided to us was that some people who would normally get a welfare check if they've got, like, one of those medical alert systems, the provider of the medical alert system couldn't contact them, so they would then try to contact their emergency contact person, couldn't do that. So then what they did was call 000 to say, look, we really do need to have a welfare check on this particular person. So, look, it's not ideal that a few ambulances were sent out to those calls, but we haven't heard that, it otherwise created any critical incident.
0: On the matter of like personal medical needs, we've heard some concerns from people who have internal medical devices like insulin pumps and pacemakers that connect to their phones, connect to networks to be able to operate. Would those devices be affected, and does that cause a potential emergency?
5: Look, again, a good question. I don't know all the technicalities of those devices, but certainly, as far as I know, they are monitoring devices. So as long as, you know, their pacemaker is still pacing, they just wouldn't be able to read it, the monitoring part of it. But otherwise, their systems would still work, like the equipment would still work. It's just that on the phone they would have their monitoring part of it.
0: The number is 1300 222 774. Give us a call if that affected you, if you had a medical device that relies on that communication. Did you have a nervous time, not able to read it, perhaps? Let me know, 1300 222 774. Olga, I know you've had a very busy day. It's been very challenging for yourself and everyone involved in emergency services around Victoria. Thank you for your time this afternoon. Can I ask now, is it your understanding that everything is back up and running and running as usual?
5: I haven't heard much more from our members yet, but I'm not sure if everything's back up and running as usual. I mean, I hear that the V-line systems are still down, so Metropolitan might be okay, but I'm not sure if the rural regions are.
0: Terrific. Olga Bartasek, Assistant Secretary of the Victorian Ambulance Union, thanks for your time today.
5: Thank you, Charlie.
0: It's 18 past four. We'll try and follow up on that. Let's find out what is up and running and what's still waiting. We'll try and hunt that down for you. But give me a call, 1300 222 774. I want to give Telstra a star rating out of for how they've handled it today. Did this one go more smoothly than the Optus outage or the Vodafone outage? Or maybe more serious things were affected because they rely on Telstra? Let me know, 1300 222 774. Jared in Macedon, how were you affected by the outage?
6: G'day, Charlie. So I was driving down the Calder Highway this morning between Macedon through Gisborne, South Gisborne, and all of a sudden my windscreen frosted up, so I had to pull the car off the road because it was unsafe to drive. Now, I had no way of calling anyone for support. So given that it was -2 in South Gisborne this morning, I'm giving Telstra a -2 out of 5. I had no way of calling anyone at home saying, I'm stuck here, can someone come help me? I had no way of calling my office and saying, hey guys, I'm going to be late because it's unsafe to drive my car. I just had to sit in the car and wait safely until my car was safe to drive again.
0: That's a -2 from Jared, which as the first rating we've got has really killed the average for Telstra. They are at -2. If they were an Uber driver, I think they're not allowed to drive anymore. What do you think? 1300 222 774. What a star rating for Telstra. And also let me know what happened to you today because of the Telstra outage. Fiona in Ballarat, were you affected?
7: No.
0: You weren't affected? But what do you make of all of this? There's the impact of this outage. It's affected so many things.
7: Well, I think, you know, I'm 60 and I perhaps remember a world where you use cash. You knew the sun came up in the east and set in the west, and you knew that if your car broke down on a highway, you didn't have a mobile phone, so you just walked. Aside from all of that, my biggest gripe was V-Line. And why are they shut down, and why couldn't V-Line get buses on to serve the 70,000 passengers other than, you know, state government hate rural people and don't want them. And so, yeah, Telstra is one thing, but yeah, why was V-Line so affected?
0: That's a very good question, Fiona. We chased that up. I'm not sure. Like, I heard something in the news sort of in the background while we were preparing for the show that they need to be able to know exactly where every train is on the network to be able to agree that, you know, to allow the trains to continue flowing, and that might impact safety. The last thing we want is a collision or a derailment or anything like that. But as you say, trains managed to run long before we had advanced digital telecommunications networks. We had lights. It was either green or red. There was a guy in a little house who'd change the light and signal when it was time for a train to go. We will try and find out exactly what's going on. I know that the V-Line CEO, Will Tiepo, spoke with Waleed this morning. This was his explanation as to why V-Line was so impacted.
8: Our train radio system communicates to the national network, and that train radio system actually locates the train and talks back to our control room. And if we don't see where that train is, we stop the train immediately, because that's a safety measure that we put in place as part of our safety procedures.
0: So it must have been one lead show that I heard in the background that sort of stuck as a little earworm in my head. Is that a satisfactory explanation to you? Give me a call, 1-300-222-774. Were you stranded because V-Line wasn't running? Did it make it impossible for you to get to work? Did you have to make other plans and you ended up not being able to do what you needed to do today? 1-300-222-774. I've got a text here from Kane in Carlton. Hey, Charlie, date, shag, marry, Vodafone, Optus and Telstra. Wow. I think I'd steer clear of all three of them and steer clear of that text, to be honest. But very funny, Kane. Keep the calls coming. 1-300-222-774. I want to know how you were affected by the outage. What do you give Telstra out of 5 stars for how they've handled it? And do you think that Shadow telecommunications spokespeople shouldn't be calling 000 just to test if it's working or not, when 000 have said don't call us unless it's an emergency? I'd like to know what you think. 1-300-222-774. It's 23 past three. You're on ABC Melbourne.
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0: 1-300-222-774 is the number to call. We're trying to get some people on the line for our next segment, but they're having some phone issues, it turns out. Hopefully we can get everyone on board. But I'm going to ask you, have you headed off to a national park these days for school holidays in particular? And have you found this facilities to be in an unusable state? Has it ruined your plans of getting the kids off their screens and out into nature? I would like to know your story. 1-300-222-774. I'm asking because Parks Victoria are on strike, with workers implementing indefinite bans on routine tasks like rubbish collection, cleaning fireplaces and cleaning toilets. It also includes periodic bans simply on opening and closing the gates so you can't even get in there. Have you been affected? I'd like to know. 1-300-222-774. In a moment, we are going to try to speak to the union behind the strike. But first, I've got a call from Dan from Ferntree Gully. Dan, you're a park ranger. Tell me, are you currently on strike? Have we got Dan?
10: Yes, you're there, mate.
0: There you are, mate. Got you now.
10: Excellent. Brilliant.
0: Are you currently on strike, mate?
10: Yes, we are. And thanks so much for publicising this issue. It's actually a really important one for us. Yes, we are on strike. We do have a long list of actions, not necessarily utilising all of those actions just yet. For example, the park closures there. We haven't got any park closures just yet. We're trying to avoid it because we really don't want to put the public out. And they're our bread and butter. They're the people that we love to provide services for.
0: All right. So what's the heart of your issue with the state government?
10: Look, it comes down to fairness and equity for us. We do a very similar job to Department of Environment, DECA, in regards to the depth and breadth of work, the skills and experience and knowledge that we have. However, we're far below their pay level. So it comes down to equity. We're both Victorian public service organisations, but one being pastoral staff are paid far or well below the other. So it's very much an equity issue for us.
0: Right. Have you been told why you're paid so much less than someone else doing the same job?
10: There's different agreements which are actually in place, and that's why that we're paid differently. Unfortunately, it's also a fortunately story. We're proud, passionate people. We love what we do and we love the offering that we can give to the public. Unfortunately, that has meant that we've been willing to take less over the years because we are proud and passionate and love what we do. But as the years have gone by, we've just fallen further and further behind. In the last sort of 4 to 5 years, we've only been on 1% pay rises every 6 months. Inflation.

0: cleaning toilets, mowing the grass, keeping tracks open. That's a clear and obvious one. The ones that are more intangible are the conservation programs we do behind the scenes, the marine programs we do, education, the compliance we do with our regulation. The conservation is probably the biggest one that's closest to our heart. We're looking at threatened species. We're looking at programs. We're finding funding towards saving some of these threatened species that are just disappearing.
1: Well, it's, our parks are wonderful, and particularly this time of year, school holidays. Kids love getting out in nature. It's a godsend for a lot of families. So hopefully you can get a better deal and we can solve this so people can make the most of everything. Like you say, park rangers are passionate about parks.
0: Pay parity is what we're after. So if we can get more people on board, more people can email or send messages to their minister, the member of parliament, sorry, or even get online, look up Parks Victoria CPSU, and there's a megaphone website. You can get on there and actually lodge your support for us. We really need it.
1: Thank you very much for the call, Dan. Dan Infantricali, park ranger, who's currently on strike. Have you been affected by the strike? 1-300-222-774. Have you tried to go out to one of our great parks, one of our beautiful natural environments, and been confronted with a toilet that just said, no, grab the kids, we're getting in the car, we're going home? 1-300-222-774. I'd love to know if you've been affected by this. Joining me on the phone now is Tish Walk, the Victorian and Tasmanian branch secretary of the Australian Services Union. Good afternoon, Tash.
2: Good afternoon, Charlie.
1: So where are we at with this negotiation? Obviously, the strikes are impacting the parks. They're impacting people's enjoyment of the parks at a crucial time on school holidays. How close are we to sorting this out?
2: Look, we've got a bit of a ways to go. As the caller who you just spoke to outlined, you know, workers there are seeking some pay parity. There is some distance between the positions. And really what we're seeking is an uplift, you know, to workers that are employed by Parks Victoria, who are public sector workers who are on very disparate conditions and pay to the public service. They essentially have the same employer, they are state funded, et cetera. Obviously, as you've heard, they're a very, very valued service that they provide, you know, across the state. And yeah, this needs to shift.
1: Speaking to Dan there, it does sound reasonable enough that if you do the same jobs, you should get paid as the same as someone else. But this is an agreement that was negotiated, I presume, by the union. So why was this deal struck for park rangers and people working in the department get a better deal?
2: Well, I can't speak for our union's not involved in the Victorian Public Service Agreement, but I guess the reality is the situation that's been outlined to you is that we have ended up in a scenario. These things evolve over time. Can't give you the whole full industrial history there, unfortunately, Charlie. But, you know, the situation that we're in today is that workers are receiving different amounts of pay and we're seeking to have that addressed. I think that's reasonable.
1: This is, as I said, happening at a time when more people are going to be trying to access our parks and use them on school holidays. It's so expensive when you've got kids on school holidays to organise either childcare or activities for them to do. And if you've taken time off work, you want to be able to use them. Is there another time this could have taken place, or is this designed for maximum impact?
2: It's a divined event trying to get an industrial outcome for workers who are falling further and further behind. Parks Victoria workers have been through a range of restructures and reviews. They are a pretty battered workforce that they're feeling at this stage. They are not feeling valued. This is their right to withdraw their labour. It has nothing to do with trying to inconvenience the public. Our members, you know, it's a really big call for them to take a whole day's wages cut. And yeah, like, you know, there are other work bans, et cetera, that they're putting on as well around enforcement and compliance and some of the things that you've already discussed. You know, they don't want to inconvenience the community, as I think the person from Dan just said. Like, they love what the jobs that they do and the services that they provide to nature, to our natural environment and to the community. Like, it's a difficult decision to make to withdraw your labour, and they have not done this since 2012, so it's not a decision made lightly.
1: I'm speaking with Tash Walk, the Victorian and Tasmanian branch secretary of the Australian Services Union. So where to from here? How long do you have a timeline for when this might be resolved, or is this just going to be rolling strike action until a deal is struck and we just don't know when?
2: I mean, that's always going to be up to our members, and we'll continue to consult with our members. Obviously, we are one union that's involved with this. The CPSU has been involved in the

0: action today as well. So we will continue to work together to look at what are our members prepared to do to back in their claims. There are ongoing bans, you know, as have been mentioned. We'll be looking at more strike action if that's what members are up for. We want the government to hear that our members' concerns are really valid, that they're not going away. There's a heap of community support. We had some great support from, you know, interested groups across the community who were involved in the protection of our local environment and bats and all sorts of things. Like, these are the kinds of things that Parks Victoria workers are involved with, and we hope that the government will come to the table.
1: Have you been affected? 1300 222 774. Have you tried to use one of our beautiful parks, taken the kids there for the school holidays, and just thought, no, can't do this, it's just in too much of a state, and headed home? Give us a call, 1300 222 774. Tash Walk, Victorian and Tasmanian Branch Secretary of the Australian Services Union, thanks for your time this afternoon.
0: Thanks, Charlie.
1: It's 27 to 4. Charlie with you on ABC Melbourne. In just a moment, Irvi Majumdar's going to come in and kick off our contemporary conundrum. But I want you to keep your calls coming on 1300 222 774 on Telstra. How were you affected? Did they get it back on quickly for you? Do you give them more than -2 out of 5, which is the current star rating we have for Telstra handling the outage today? Were you deeply affected? Do you maybe have a pacemaker and you were wondering if the damn thing was still on and still working? Give us a call, 1300 222 774. And in our contemporary conundrum, we want to know if it should be mandatory to work in retail or hospitality at least once in your life. Give us a call, 1300 222 774. Right now, let's get the news headlines with Nicholas Hines.
2: Good afternoon, Charlie. The Prime Minister says Australians deserve answers around what he says was an unacceptable Telstra outage today. The telco has apologised and says the fault appears to have been caused by a synchronisation failure across data centres, but the root cause is still being looked into. Kuwait and Bahrain say they're facing incoming missiles after Iran vowed to deliver a crushing response to US attacks. The US military says it hit more than 80 targets in strikes against Iran a day after multiple tankers were attacked while passing through the Strait of Hormuz. And scientists using NASA's Perseverance rover are gaining a greater understanding of some of the organic carbon detected on Mars. New research describes the structure of the organic carbon found in sedimentary rock that contained a potential biosignature, a possible sign of past microbial life dating back billions of years. Weather-wise in Melbourne, sunny this afternoon. Right now it's 12 degrees. I'll be back with more news at 4 o'clock.
3: 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Traffic.
4: Hello there, Dan Belling from Transport Victoria. In Kilsyth, all outbound lanes of Mount Dandenong Road closed at Colchester Road. There's been a car fire there. You'll be directed on Colchester Road to head south to Canterbury Road. If you're further back in Croydon, take Hull Road through Moorabbin instead. Templestowe, accident on Williamson's Road northbound after Foot Street. In Coburg, take care if you're heading along Bell Street eastbound. A car's broken down in the right lane prior to Nicholson Street. Altona bound M80 Ring Road, it bunches up around Fitzgerald Road. From there, 16-minute delays with just that one lane open on the ramp towards the Princes Freeway due to barrier damage, and all V-Line train services across the state do remain suspended due to the Telstra outage today. Find alternative means of transport. Check the V-Line website for updates. That's the latest traffic and transport. It's 25 minutes to 4.
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1: Oh, there's the button. It's 24 to 4, Charlie with you on 774 ABC Melbourne. We're going to grab the weather in a tick, but I welcome to the studio local comedian, friend of the show, Irvi Majumdar. Hello.
9: Hey, how's it going?
1: Very well, thank you. We are kicking off today's contemporary conundrum. We want people to give us a call, 1300 222 774. Jump in, join the debate. What is today's topic and why?
9: Today's topic is I am arguing passionately that everyone should have had to work in either hospitality or retail or both sometime in their life.
1: Right. And why are you so passionate about it?
9: I just feel like we are losing opportunities to, like, interact with each other properly. And I think we just need more, like, courtesy and people to understand more.
1: It's interesting. Manners don't feel as important as they used to.
9: Yeah, there's so much, like, online, you know, the online warriors and all of that, and I just feel like you need to have a face-to-face human experience.
1: Maybe that should be the punishment if you are an online troll. You have to work in retail or hospitality.
9: Literally, yes.
1: We're going to talk more about it shortly. We'll find

0: out Irvy's retail slash hospitality work history. I've got a rich retail and hospitality work history myself. But give us a call, 1-300-222-774. Is it important? Should it be compulsory, mandatory, that you work in hospitality or retail to learn a few lessons at some point in your life? Give us a call, 1-300-222-774. Right now, though, let's check the weather with senior forecaster on duty at the Bureau, Morgan Pumper. Good afternoon.
1: Hey there.
0: Before you were a weather wizard, did you ever work in hospitality or retail?
1: Yeah, absolutely. And I think fast food is another one that everyone should have a go at some point. I always joke that if I weren't at the Bureau, I'd probably be back working in fast food because it's some of the best times ever.
0: Some of the best times ever.
1: Yeah.
0: I've still got the burn scars to prove that I was flipping burgers once upon a time. Morgan, you've moved on to, well, occasionally sunnier pastures. Tell us what the weather is looking like for the next couple of days.
1: Yeah, well, most certainly sunnier at the moment. So even though from today we did get to 14.1 degrees, it is that bit cooler out the door, just over that 10 degrees as a feels-like temperature, not much in the way of winds. And into tomorrow morning, I think that while we've got some pretty cool temperatures across the hills, we might see some frost, but otherwise wider afield, we might see some fog as well to start our day on Thursday. So in Melbourne, it's 4 degrees to start the day, but then a top of 14 degrees. So still quite cool, but then into Friday, while we do see that northerly airflow coming in, it will be that touch warmer with the top of 16 before into the weekend. It will be a bit windier, it will be a little bit wet, and it will be a little bit cooler, especially for the feels-like temperature. So definitely worth enjoying that sunshine.
0: Thank you very much, Morgan. Morgan Pumper, senior forecaster on duty at the Weather Bureau. Give us a call, 1-300-222-774, and weigh in on today's contemporary conundrum. Irvy Majumdar is going to argue passionately, that everybody should have to work in hospitality or retail at least once in their lives. So tell me why it's so important, Irvy.
2: I just feel like, so I work as a teacher as well, I just feel like the times are changing a lot for teenagers, and there are teenagers wanting to get jobs at the moment, but as we know, like, retail obviously is like, there's not as many options and stuff anymore, and I just worry because they seem already so like on the internet and everything's so internet-based, that they're missing out on life experiences. Because, yeah, you're not in your silos in the local shopping centre.
0: So what's your retail slash hospo history?
2: I've got a rich and varied... So my parents really didn't want me to work. They were just like, you need to study 24/7 instead of working.
0: So it was an act of rebellion. You took a job.
2: I was like, take that, mum and dad. I'm going to go make coffees in... my first job ever was like, you know, those stores. I can't remember what it was called. It was like inside a shopping centre, and it doesn't even really have like walls. It's just like a bar. It's like an island bar.
0: In the middle, yes.
2: Yeah. So I wasn't trusted to make the coffees. I used to just like scrub dishes in there. And then I also worked at Faster Pasta once in my life, where the pasta was made really fast. So
0: lived up to its name.
2: Yeah, sometimes frozen a little. And then bras and things and pumpkin patch is a lot of different brands.
0: So what do you think you learned from it? What did it teach you?
2: I think it taught me anger management skills. When I worked in hospital, I got told to smile a lot. That was the first time I was told a lot to just, like smile and look like happy. So I learned how to not do that. Money management, working under a patriarchy or a matriarchy in some jobs as well.
0: You do learn quickly. I've worked a number of hospitality and retail jobs.
2: Yeah.
0: And fast food. God, I've had so many weird jobs. But you learn that no one cares if you don't feel good about having to do the job you have to do.
2: Like,
0: it's sometimes that's just what a job is.
2: Yes, exactly.
0: And you get paid at the end of the week. And when you're in like year 9 or 10, you go, oh, cool, I've got some of my own money. I'm rewarded for actual work.
2: Yes.
0: That's an important lesson to learn.
2: Yeah, and it teaches you that you have to fake it. You might not want to sell the product, but you have to, like, say the same script, and you meet a lot of different types of people and have to, like, argue in different ways. So I think it's helpful.
0: You know, I tell my kids to follow their dreams, to try and do what they most want to do in the world.
2: Yeah.
0: At the same time, you don't get to do that without having to Andy Dufresne through a tunnel of excrement to get there. Like, you got to do bad jobs along the way.
2: Yes, I think one of the most important life lessons I learned, we had to do stock taker bras and things. I had to count, I think it was like 1,000 clips by hand, back in the day. And it was like, and I was taking my time, and then the woman who was training me, she was awesome. She was just like, you need to work with a sense of urgency. And and I've just never gotten that. She's like, you count that quick. And I was so scared of her because she would like repeatedly make people cry. So I was like accounting those clips.

0: And it just has taught me to work with a sense of urgency sometimes.
1: Anita in Brunswick West, do you agree that everybody should have to work in hospo or retail at some time?
2: Yes, I absolutely agree. And I think it should be like made into law,
0: yes.
2: You know.
1: Really?
2: Like some European countries used to have like mandatory military service when you turn 18.
1: Yes.
2: I feel like everyone needs to do a year, and not so much for the social connection or the face-to-face, but just to learn how to be a good customer. Like, you know, I'm hospitality and, you know, and it translates over to being a nice person when you're in a retail outlet. But, like, just to know that if I'm carrying 5 plates, I can't pick up what you're handing to me.
0: Yeah.
1: Anita, do you sometimes, like, you go out with people and they are quite insensitive to how hard it is to actually work in hospitality?
2: Mm. Yes. I get so hospitality secondhand embarrassment.
0: Yeah, like, absolutely.
2: People forget what they ordered, like, 10 minutes ago. And they're just ignoring the waiter. And I'm like, oh, my God, the steak's over there. Yeah, that person's having the burger. I'm so sorry.
0: It's so rude. And I feel like they say quite commonly, like, the biggest ick for people is if you're on a date and your date is, like, rude to the people serving you. It's just, like, get out of there.
1: It's a very good point. Oh, Anita, what was your hospitality job that you did exactly? Where was it?
2: I'm still in it right now, and I've got a bar of 10 years. And I'm at the stage now where I call people out.
1: Oh.
2: Like a grown-ass man, it's like, oh, excuse my language. Like,
1: no, it's fair enough. It's fair enough.
2: I say, please, when they say, oh, I'll just get the, I'm like, please. Yeah. And then I'll make a joke of it, but I'm really not joking.
1: Fair enough. Thank you, Anita. I like that. It's like military service in the hospitality industry. Pete? In Ballarat, what do you think? Do you agree that everyone should have to work in hospitality or retail?
3: Charlie, I don't think everybody should have to work in hospitality. It's actually a career. I've had 4 decades or just over in the industry, and it is the most extraordinary industry for so many reasons. You get to travel, you get to meet people, you get to understand how the world works outside your bubble. You encounter people from all walks of life.
0: Yeah.
3: There is so much that the industry gives people, and I hate the thought of it being something you have to do because it's a crap job. It's actually an incredible career that people can make in hospitality. And like I said, the opportunity, once you've got a set of skills you've developed somewhere, you can take them anywhere around the world. People always need to be eating and drinking and relaxing and being out amongst the world. So I would actually suggest that people think about making hospitality a career rather than just a job.
1: That is a great point to make. Where has it taken you, Pete? Has it taken you abroad?
3: Oh, I've worked all over the world, Charlie, and it's been such a rich experience.
0: That's because awesome.
3: I've got friends that I've met in every corner of the world that are still friends because of the industry I chose to work in.
1: And I, if I remember anything from my days working in restaurants, it's like, particularly if the boss is bad, that means that your bond with your fellow staff members is so good. Friends for life. Thank you, Pete. 1-300-222-774. Should you have to work in hospo or retail at some point in your life? Julia in Moonee Ponds, what do you think? Should it be compulsory?
4: I actually don't think it should be compulsory.
1: Okay.
4: So
1: good.
4: Yeah. So everyone has presented some really interesting arguments, and I 100% agree that we should be working really hard to be kinder to the people who are making our coffees and bagging our shopping and so on. But I actually think that we need to rebuild the lost art of like being empathetic towards people and understanding people with different experiences to us, because there's actually no way that you can experience everything in this world. So you really need to be able to develop that sense of understanding for where other people are coming from and what they're going through. It's really unrealistic to, like, force people to have every single experience, in my opinion.
1: That's a very interesting point, Julia. It sort of makes me think of, you know, politicians when there's an issue of sexism, say, within their party, and a male leader will say, well, as a man with daughters, I take this really serious. Like, you shouldn't have to have the daughters to treat women equally.
0: Yes, absolutely.
1: So maybe Julia's right. You shouldn't have to have been a waiter to treat a waiter as a human being.
0: Exactly. And we're trying to teach that in schools. We do have, like, empathy training in terms of, like, you can do, like, projects. I mean, not all schools, but some schools you create projects where you're trying to do, like, fundraising or, like, you learn about an issue in the community. I do think, like, jobs in hospitality and retail, they just put you on the front line of, like, having to deal with people. Or even if you're, like, at a desk or something, just dealing with, like, the general public is just interesting.
1: I think it is important. Jacinta, in Clifton Springs, we've had it either way. Do you agree it should be mandatory or do you think no?
5: I think it should be mandatory, Charlie. And I'm sorry I've forgotten your guest.
1: It's Irvi, Irvi Majumda.
5: Irvi. And I just asked your producer. Look, I started... working in cafes at, 14 years and 9 months. Mm-hmm. And I became a secondary teacher too. And I tell you what, I had a brilliant first cafe owner and she taught me that the customer was always right. So you could put on that face that you need to put on. And then... Yep. Because when I went to uni, I did a double degree, I did a master's, whatever. They didn't teach you anything about classroom management.
0: No, they don't.
5: But I tell you what, working in the cafe industry for, I went up till about 24 years of age, maybe 25, before I got my first teaching job. Yeah. And it was amazing because the school I was at would give me all the rat boys or the rat whatever.
0: They always do at the start.
5: But because I had that experience from a young age, I was able to cope with it and deal with the kids in a way where you're not screaming at them like some teachers do.
0: No.
5: And you can sort of just... I don't know, use that experience and that contact and learn that everyone's different and there's empathy there, you meet great people, you have your locals that come in, you know exactly when they're coming in for their coffee, you have it ready. And I just think it's wonderful.
1: It's a great point, Jacinta. Life skills that transfer everywhere. And, yes, reflecting your experience as a teacher. Got some texts coming in here. Hi, Charlie. I work in retail in hardware, which is a great life lesson. If someone rudely comes in and barks nails, I answer hammer, presuming they want to play a game of word association. They mostly get the message. That's from Michael. And from Peter in St Kilda. All for everyone doing some form of hospo and retail, but I'd like to add farming to the list. Mm. Kids have heaps of school holidays. Put them to work. I'm not entirely sure that was the exact idea we were talking about. Arvi, thank you for joining us for our Contemporary Conundrum this week. And you can catch Irvi as part of the Replay Festival next Friday, the 18th of July at 7:30 at Comedy Republic. Which she'll be performing an encore of her comedy festival show called Miss. It's so awesome the way Comedy Republic does this. If you missed some of the best shows during the festival, you can catch them again. And Irvi's is definitely one to catch. Irvi, thank you so much for helping us with our Contemporary Conundrum.
0: Thanks so much, Charlie.
1: It's 10 to 4. Charlie with you on 774 ABC Melbourne. In a moment, we'll take a look at how regional communities have been impacted by the V-Line outages. Have you been affected? 1-300-222-774. You're on ABC Melbourne.
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1: It's 9 to 4, Charlie, with you on ABC Melbourne. Give us a call, 1-300-222-774. I want reviews on how we've all been affected by the Telstra outage. Maybe you skated through because you've suffered through Vodafone outages before. Who knows? 1-300-222-774. Carl in Eltham. What do you make of the Telstra outage? What should we give them out of 5?
12: Well, I'd give them 1 out of 5. Charlie, my background is that I've been in the game for 61 years now. I worked for a few years in Sweden for Ericsson's in Stockholm on their high reliability telephone systems as they were then. I find it very difficult as a professional to accept that it's possible, that it's not possible to install systems in this modern day and age that would have better resilience than this system is exhibited. And what I think the government's got to do is to start not to mandate reporting, but to mandate performance and design audits.
1: That's a good point, Carl. You know, these telco contracts, they're not competing with that many people in the marketplace. I don't think it's unfair to say these are minimum standards of what you have to do. And when things go crash like they do, the plan to get things back up has to be better than it currently is. One star from Carl in Eltham. Ash in Reservoir, what do you make of the Telstra outage? Hello, Ash.
9: Yeah, well, g'day, Charlie. I just wanted to say, well, this morning when V-Line CEO was speaking to Waleed, he talked about maybe we'd investigate a backup system. Well, there used to be one. I'm sure you may have been and seen the old big antennas on some of the old country V-Line stations. For example, V-Line control for Seymour to Albury, Tokemall and Shepparton used to be on 418.7250 megahertz on analog radio. But they scrapped all these systems for digital technology and threw them all in the bin.
1: Yeah, well, that's right. I wonder if they sold them off to get some money out of the copper. It's an interesting point. What do we do with those old networks that we could definitely use when the digital ones go down? Give us a call, 1-300-222-774. We want to know how you've been affected by Telstra today. We've got, is it Bushp or Bushby? Bushp.
13: Bushp, yeah.
1: In the CBD. Sorry, I'm learning. I've never heard the name before, but welcome. So, how were you affected? How were you affected by Telstra today?
13: Not myself personally, but my daughter. She is in city. She had a medical appointment. Well, it's all done now, thank God. However, she's waiting to get back home. She's at Southern Cross Station. There's a very long queue, as you can imagine. Now the problem is, no one is following the queue. Some people have started another queue while she's been there for over 2 hours. So she went and complained to the V-Line staff, and they said, no, everyone's just doing what they want. So they're not even monitoring the queues. Now she's there by herself. She's only 15 years old, 16, sorry. So there's no support. There's no one monitoring them. And people have started to get a bit agitated and a little bit aggressive. So I'm just thinking, okay, the network was down. It was a technical error. You know, like they say, shit happens, but they should take responsibility and look after commuters. But there's no support whatsoever from V-Line staff.
1: Well, thanks for flagging that for us, Bush. We'll try and get V-Line on the line and find out what is going on with that. And Southern Cross Station, if there are much bigger queues as they try and work through a backlog because of the lack of trains, surely they should have additional staff on to keep things moving there. Thanks for the call, Bush. 1-300-222-774 is the number to call. And I want to know if you had to commute on a V-Line train today. What did you do instead? Did you just give up? Did you have to cancel medical appointments in the city? Or did you have to call in and say to work, I can't even get in there? We've been covering a wide range of impacts of the Telstra outage through the day here on 774, and none more disruptive than the impact on V-Line. V-Line CEO Will Tiepo addressed the issue this morning with Waleed Ali.
14: I guess the good news as of half an hour ago, we do now have visibility of all of our 178 trains through the train radio system. So we know that the system's coming back and being restored. We are still seeing instability in that network. And until we get a really stable network, we're not willing to take the risk and run trains until that network is fully stable. And it's not only just for us, it's for other networks as well.
1: Safety is obviously extremely important, but should the systems be better that the whole thing doesn't have to grind to a halt when the Telstra network goes down? Keep me posted. Have you managed to get home yet? Are you stuck at the station wondering when the trains are going to come back on? Have you managed to catch a replacement bus? Let me know, 1-300-222-774. For more on how the Telstra outage is affecting, in particular, regional transport users and the regions themselves, I'm joined by Councillor Kate Macon, who's the Deputy Chair of the Rural Councils Victoria, and also the Mayor of Corangamite Shire Council. Good afternoon, Kate.
15: Good afternoon, Charlie.
1: Right, so what have locals told you today about how they've been affected by the outage?
15: Well, I actually had a personal experience this morning, Charlie, would you believe it or not? My son was actually supposed to be going to Melbourne today with a bunch of friends, and their

0: mum, but they were stranded on the platform at Camperdown at 7 a.m. this morning with no train, no public transport, nothing.
1: On school
0: So
1: holidays, when
0: unfortunately,
1: the plans fall
0: exactly,
1: over, it's a
0: yes,
1: nightmare.
0: nightmare. It is, isn't it? And I know this is only school holidays and it's only kids, but I feel very sorry for those people that have got appointments in Melbourne. They've waited a long time for these appointments because they are quite essential, these appointments, when we're in rural and regional Victoria. But it just shows how reliant we are on public transport. But I'm just outrageous that the public transport is so reliant on one network.
1: Yeah, it seems confusing. I mean, we've been told that the emergency services are set up to switch to another network if one of them is unavailable. Surely something as important as transport should be able to do the same thing. Have you heard from any kind of authority body or V-Line? Have you heard from anyone as to why it took so long to get on top of this and why so many trains were impacted?
0: No, I haven't heard myself, or at rural councils, we haven't heard from V-Line as to why it's going on, other than what we've heard through your station, that is for sure. But every other business has to have a fail-safe system going forward and has to have a backup system. So we all just presume V-Line would be the same, that they have a backup system, but obviously that's not the case. But maybe it's our infrastructure here in rural and regional Victoria is not up to scratch and it needs more investment into it. So, and that's what we keep calling for at rural councils of Victoria, that more investment needs to come into rural and regional areas to make sure we've got just as much capabilities as our metro counterparts.
1: Just quickly, we're about to hit the 4 o'clock news now, but do you think Telstra should keep the deal with the Australian Rail Track Corporation, which puts them in charge of this whole network and the communications, or do they need a better system that maybe doesn't rely on just one carrier?
0: That's up for them to work out, Charlie, but what we're asking for here in rural and regional Victoria is that we shouldn't be disadvantaged just because of a Telstra outage, that we should still be able to get to our appointments in Melbourne and get to everywhere that we need to go, and we shouldn't be disadvantaged.
1: Thank you very much, Kate Makin, the Councillor Kate Makin, Deputy Chair of the Rural Councils Victoria. Safe to say, I had trouble making some calls for a while here in the city today. It was frustrating, but nothing as bad as what has happened in the regions. I think Kate makes a very good point. It should affect everyone equally. We're heading up towards the 4 o'clock news now, and after 4 o'clock, an NBA great, Joe Ingles, is making the move from the NBA back to the NBL. I'm going to find out all about it and how you tell your family that you got to move from America to Australia just because Dad got a new job. That's coming up after four, plus plenty more of your calls. You're on 774 ABC Melbourne. Good afternoon, Nicholas Hines with ABC News. Police are conducting welfare checks after today's Telstra outage resulted in dozens of calls failing to get through to 000. Ethan Seidemann reports.
2: The federal government says about three dozen calls to 000 failed to connect during this morning's nationwide outage. 000 Victoria has confirmed 24 of those calls were made from Victoria. Victoria Police Communications Liaison Officers are now urgently conducting welfare checks on the callers. No adverse events have been identified at this stage. The Telstra outage has also impacted mobile and data connectivity, payment systems and transport services, though Telstra says most of these have now been restored.
1: Chaos on Victoria's regional train network is set to continue into the afternoon peak as V-Line continues work to get services up and running again. V-Line has cancelled all services since the Telstra outage began earlier today, and it caused communications failures on the train network. V-Line says communication with all trains has now been restored, but says it won't resume services until it has confidence the network is stable. And telecommunications experts say there are shortfalls in the way networks are configured in Australia, which can lead to outages like the one experienced today. Telstra says the root cause of the outage is being investigated and they're looking into how widespread the 000 call issues were. Telecommunications analyst Paul Buddha says a single fault can cause widespread impacts due to the way networks operate in Australia.
3: We need to address the resilience of the networks, not just the reliability of the network. Our network is so concentrated, perhaps we need to make sure that we can isolate problems and it only stays in a particular region where that problem occurs and not that it cascades through the whole network.
1: Iran's Revolutionary Guards say they've targeted American military sites in Bahrain and Kuwait after the US launched a wave of strikes on Iran in response to attacks on tankers in the Strait of Hormuz. Larry Butros reports.
4: The Iranians say they carried out joint missile and drone operations against a US naval base in Bahrain and a US air base in Kuwait and shot down a US drone. The Kuwaiti army says its air defences have confronted hostile missiles and drones. The US earlier launched strikes on military installations and dozens of small boats used by the Revolutionary Guards and revoked a license allowing Iran to sell oil in response to attacks on three tankers in the Strait of Hormuz. It's the latest flare-up to threaten an already fragile ceasefire between the US and Iran.
1: Lawyers for a Melbourne businessman charged with rape have told the county court the accusations against their client are false. Here's court reporter Christian Silver.
5: The well-connected Melbourne man has pleaded not guilty to charges of rape and sexual assault. For legal reasons, he can't be identified. This morning, prosecutors told a county court jury that the sexual assault happened in March 2023 after a night of heavy drinking and cocaine use. They allege he raped the woman after she repeatedly rejected his advances. But lawyers for the defence said there was no attack at all, telling the jury there were major issues with the woman's credibility. She's set to give evidence this afternoon, with the trial to run for about 2 weeks.
1: The Country Fire Authority has accidentally exposed how short-staffed its stations were during last summer's fatal fires, following an administrative error during a Victorian parliamentary inquiry. The CFA initially provided a 33-page submission to the inquiry, which included claims there was a lack of funding for infrastructure and senior staff vacancies in the district's hardest hit by January's fires. But the authority tried to retract that, citing executive privilege, and replacing it with an 18-page document which didn't include specifics. At a press conference today, Government Minister Nick Stakos was asked if the first submission was accurate.
6: The advice that I have is that it did contain Cabinet in confidence information, and that's why it's corrected.
7: But was it accurate?
6: Well, what is accurate is that funding to the CFA has increased year on year. Funding to the CFA has increased year on year.
1: Switzerland and Argentina have become the last two teams through to the quarterfinals of the Men's Soccer World Cup. Switzerland had a penalty shootout win over Colombia. They'll face Argentina next week after the defending champions came from 2-0 down to knock Egypt out 3-2. And to the weather across Victoria, partly cloudy in the south of the state this afternoon, with isolated light showers over Gippsland and a dry, mostly sunny afternoon across the north. Tomorrow, some areas of morning frost and patchy fog before a cool, dry and partly cloudy day right across the state. In Melbourne, clear conditions this evening and a partly cloudy day tomorrow with a top of 14, mostly sunny on Friday before some showers on Saturday. Right now it's 13 degrees.
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10: Hello, Dan Belling from Transport Victoria. In Epping, a car's broken down on the Hume Freeway outbound at O'Hearn's Road. It's in the emergency lane, but it is stopped very close to the left running lane. Outbound on the Westgate Freeway, bunching up well before Miller's Road, then 23-minute delays down to Point Cook Road on the Prince's Freeway. Inbound, it's stop-start over the Westgate Bridge towards the Burnley Tunnel. Greensboro-bound M80 Ring Road, busy run from the Calder around to Sydney Road. Earlier works have packed up. In East Wangaratta, the Great Alpine Road has been reopened this afternoon after floodwaters receded, and all V-Line train services across the state do remain suspended due to the Telstra outage. Find alternative means of transport. Keep an eye on the V-Line website for updates. That's the latest traffic and transport at 6 minutes past four.
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11: 6 past 4, Charlie with you. Welcome to the show if you're just joining us. We've been having a pretty good time so far, but we're great to have you with us. You can call any time, 1-300-222-774. Put something on the to-do list. Or if something takes your fancy that you just want to talk about, give us a call. In a moment, the Greens here in Victoria have a new housing policy. If you're an owner-occupier, you will not have to pay stamp duty on homes up to $1.1 million. And if you have residential property investments in a portfolio worth more than $5 million, you'll have to pay more land tax. What do you think about that? 1300 222 774. Also, some breaking news. The Australian Communications and Media Authority, ACMA, is opening an investigation into whether Telstra has complied with its regulatory obligations after today's outage. We'll keep an eye on that. And first, I want to know if you've been affected by the Telstra outage today, especially

0: if you've been travelling on V-Line trains, have you managed to get where you were going, or did you just have to give up altogether? 1-300-222-774 is the number to call. Sarah, in Malvern, how were you affected by the Telstra outage?
1: Well, today I went to work and I put my PayStay app on, and I've got a parking fine when I've got back to my car. So I think maybe the connection didn't happen, but it's my app's still on, but I've got a fine.
0: That is incredibly frustrating. Is that Stonington? Is that city of Stonington where you were parking?
1: No, no, it's beloved Port Phillip.
0: Ah, Port Phillip. Either way, the fines are not small. Hopefully you could cite the fact that you tried to pay and the network was down. Hopefully they'll have a conscience. Maybe we can have a chat to the Port Phillip Council on your behalf. We'll see. We'll put a call in. See how we go. Thank you for the call, Sarah. And Rob in Ringwood, what do you make of the Telstra outage? What needs to be done?
2: Very simply, if anyone really needs to have a phone accessibility all the time, all modern phones take multiple eSIMs. Just buy a pay-as-you-go eSIM as a backup, and if Telstra network, or if that's your network, is down, just swap over on your phone, easy through settings, and you've got a phone.
0: That is a level of preparedness that I have never mustered myself, Rob, but that does sound like it would work.
2: If you travel, you do that all the time. You get an eSIM where you're going. It's a no-brainer. It's not difficult. And you can buy your cheapest chips eSIM, $20-$30, and that doesn't expire. And you've got that in case of emergencies. It's not hard.
0: Not a bad idea. Thank you, Rob, in Ringwood. It's funny, a lot of newer phones, they can default to, when they can't get the network, they default to satellite phone coverage for an emergency. I wonder if when the network goes down, then everyone should just get free use of the satellite for any calls they have to make. Maybe it might be too much for the satellite to take, but when the network goes down, what should the responsibilities of Telstra or whatever carrier it is in this case be? Presumably a refund for the day, but maybe they should do more to make it easier for you to still use what you've already paid for. Let us know how you've been affected, particularly if you're travelling on V-Line. 1-300-222-774 is the number to call. But moving back to the story that I mentioned at the top of the hour, the Victorian Greens have launched their new housing policy ahead of the state election, and I want to know what you make of it. Give me a call. Under the plan, the Greens say that if you're an owner-occupier buying a new property, you will not have to pay stamp duty on homes up to $1.1 million. And if you have a residential property investment portfolio worth more than $5 million, you're going to have to pay more land tax. Does either of those sound like you? 1-300-222-774 is the number to call. Tell me what you think. What do you think that'll do to either trying to buy your first home, try to downsize? Does that sound great? Not having to pay stamp duty, downsizing wouldn't be bad. Give me a call. 1-300-222-774 is the number to call. Gabrielle De Vietri is the Green spokesperson for housing and the member for Richmond and joins me now. Good afternoon, Gabrielle.
3: Good afternoon. Thanks for having me on.
0: Absolute pleasure. So no stamp duty for owner-occupiers, but why only up to 1.1? At the risk of sounding too privileged, I mean, there are plenty of first home buyers that are going to spend 1.2, 1.3. Why the 1.1 figure? And is that the sort of thing that when the market goes up again in a couple of years, we know it's a bit flat right now, that all of a sudden the law feels like it's restrictive?
3: That's a really great question. Well, economists across the spectrum agree that stamp duty is a really volatile and ineffective tax. So we would actually in the long term be aiming to abolish stamp duty altogether because it's a huge barrier whether you're a renter trying to get your first home or whether you're a family moving or an older couple downsizing. And so this is our first step. It's saying people buying the average home and, the average house price at the moment across capital cities in Australia is around $1.1 million. So they shouldn't have to pay this huge tax bill to the government before they've even got their keys. So we're abolishing it completely for people under $1.1 million, and then reducing it on a sliding scale up to $1.6 million. So you've still got that that concession. If you're buying, you know, if you've got a big family and you're buying in a capital city, then you'll have a reduction. But it is a very expensive move. And so that's why this is a first step. And over time, the Greens would be pushing to abolish stamp duty altogether, because you're right, it is a, you know, it is a huge cost. But we would not abolish it at the moment for property investors. Our plan is to cut stamp duty for people who are actually going to live in the homes that they buy, not just first home buyers, but, you know, family downsizing or moving house. And that will present a huge amount of money back in their pocket at one of the most expensive times of their lives.
0: Help me figure out some of those amounts. Obviously, up to 1.1, 0% equals zero. But if someone is buying a home for, say, 1.6 million, how much less stamp duty are they going to pay on that? What's that going to cost someone if they get a place for 1.6 and they're obviously paying stamp duty on 500,000?
3: Yeah, so on an average home, which is around 1.1, you pay about $88,000 in stamp duty. On a home worth around 1.6, you'd probably be paying closer to 100,000, maybe even a little bit more. So it is it's quite a lot. If you're buying a home at 1.6 million, though, you're buying it well above the average. So that's why we've graduated it from 100% reduction at 1.1 million, and then at 1.6 million, you're paying the same amount that you would currently under this first stage of the plan. And the reason why we've done that is if you put a really hard cutoff point, then it actually really distorts the market. It inflates the prices below that cutoff point. So that's why we've graduated it up to 1.6, because there are people who still need a, you know, family home in an expensive area, and they might not necessarily be able to afford $100,000 up front to get into a family home. But the way we pay for it is really exciting, because it's not just about saving ordinary Victorians money. It's also about redistributing that wealth from people who have been hoarding homes. So that tiny percentage of ultra wealthy people who have a property portfolio of over $5 million, they'll actually be charged an ultra wealth property tax to pay for cutting stamp duty for ordinary Victorians.
0: We'll get into the details of that in a moment. The number to call is 1-300-222-774. Give us a call. Tell me what you make of this policy that Gabrielle and the Greens are announcing ahead of the November election. I'm speaking with Gabrielle de Vietri, who's the Greens spokesperson for housing and the member for Richmond. Gabrielle, as you mentioned, you know, we have at the moment the housing market that we've got a drop in clearance rates, a drop in sales, and stamp duty revenue has dipped as a result of that, which hits the state budget. And you've said there that your plan would be to ditch stamp duty altogether. What do you put in its place? Does that mean that you buy a home, you might not pay stamp duty, but you're going to be paying tax every single year as a land tax? And you just hope that people don't notice that over the course of owning a home, it's ended up costing them more than stamp duty.
3: So the Victorian Greens policy right now is to cut that tax altogether for people who are buying a home that they live in. Economists recommend over the long term to shift stamp duty to a broader based contribution over time. That's not what we're proposing right now, because we think people are doing it hard enough, just trying to put food on the table, trying to afford the home they live in. They shouldn't be slugged with a tax bill just for living in their home. So we would cut it altogether, and those discounts are discounts forever. But the way that we pay for it is by taxing the ultra wealthy corporations and property investors that Labor and the Liberals and One Nation just won't touch, because they're funded by them to stay in power. And the Greens, because we're not funded by those corporations and billionaires, we have the guts to actually tax them to pay for the things that we all need and to make housing more affordable for everyone else. So cutting stamp duty, but also building more public housing, paying for free and frequent public transport. Our bank levy, which, you know, goes on these big five banks that reap in about $30 billion in profit every 12 months. That's a bank levy that'll raise $14 billion over the next 4 years. And that's more than enough to cover this stamp duty policy, as well as all those other things that I mentioned.
0: So let's talk about that, the idea of increasing the tax on those, you say, ultra wealthy investors, to use your words. Increasing the land tax to 5.3% for those with a residential property investment portfolio over $5 million.

0: That is a lot.
1: That's right.
0: That is a lot of land tax. Like you say, that's going to solve a lot of your problems if you get that much money coming in. What percentage of property investors are these ultra wealthy people that you're talking about? How many Victorians are we talking about that are going to get slugged with a massive amount of the tax burden?
1: So the RBA data tells us that property investors that own over $5 million of investment properties, it's about 1% of the Victorian population. So we're really talking about that wealthiest 1% of people who have been hoarding homes. We're not going to tax their home or anybody's home for that matter. We're not interested in, you know, mum and dad investors who might have one property that they're renting out, or they might have a holiday home. That's not who we're interested in. This is really about targeting people who have amassed a number of properties that add up to $5 million worth of investment properties on top of the home that they live in. So it really is that very narrow group of people who have that a huge number of properties and an obscene number of properties, I would say, in a housing crisis when some people can't even get their foot in the door. And going to the amount, so right now, somebody with $5 million worth of investment properties would be paying around $85,000 worth of tax on that. What we're proposing is to increase the base rate of $5 million to $100,000. And so that would mean that they're paying around $15,000 extra a year. And then on top of that amount, above $5 million, they'd pay that extra, that doubled rate of 5.3%. Putting in perspective, the average renter in Victoria pays around $30,000 a year in rent. And so if those investors are renting out their properties, that would be just half of what a renter who doesn't even have a home is funneling to a wealthy landlord every single year. We think that they can afford to pay a little bit more to make housing more affordable for everyone else.
0: Gabrielle, one quick question before I let you go. Obviously, a policy like this is designed to appeal to people who are finding it harder and harder to make their way in the world and see that the game is rigged. They've had enough of politics as usual. They think that the wealthy and the powerful are pulling the strings and they can't get a fair shake. Can I ask, One Nation is trying to appeal to the same voters. They are surging in the polls, but the Greens are barely moving anywhere. Are you worried that people are listening to One Nation thinking that they feel the pain of the average person and perhaps the Greens don't?
1: Well, One Nation definitely have tapped into people's anger and people's fear and people's pain. That's something that we recognise as well. But One Nation are funded by the corporations and the billionaires that want you to look away from the fact that they are the ones making life harder for everyone and turn to your neighbour who doesn't look like you and blame them for making life harder. If you can't find a job, if you can't find a house, if you're finding life hard, the Greens are not funded by the corporations and the billionaires. And so we are actually have the guts to do what we need to do to tax those people that are making life harder for everyone else and ensure that everyone has what they need to live a decent life.
0: Yeah, but Pauline gets to borrow the jet from the billionaire from time to time. You didn't think of that.
1: Yeah, I know. We're really missing out, aren't we?
0: Gabrielle Divietri is the Green spokesperson for housing and the member for Richmond. Thanks for your time this afternoon.
1: Thank you.
0: It's 20 past four. Charlie Pickering with you on 774 ABC Melbourne. What do you make of the Greens policy? Give us a call, 1300 222 774. We'll take your calls in a moment. But first, let's check what's happening on the road with Dan Velling. It's 420.
2: 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Traffic.
3: Charlie, outbound on the Westgate Freeway, solid run already. Half-hour delays from Todd Road over the bridge all the way down to Point Cook Road on the Prince's Freeway. Inbounds also stop-start off the Westgate Bridge, congested through the Burnley Tunnel onto the Monash Freeway. M80 Ring Road, Greensboro bound. It's busy from the Calder Freeway around to Sydney Road. Give yourself an extra 20 minutes. And all V-Line train services across the state remain suspended due to the Telstra outage. 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Keep an eye on the V-Line website for updates. That's the latest traffic and transport at 21 past four.
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5: A rebound on the miss. Ingles rise and throw it down, and his bench is loving that.
0: 2 months ago, Aussie basketballer Joe Ingles was playing for the Minnesota Timberwolves.

0: in Game 2 of the Western Conference Championships against the San Antonio Spurs, who'd go on to the finals against the Knicks. Turned out to be the last game of a storied NBA career spanning 12 years, over 800 games, and breaking the record for the most three-pointers ever scored for the Utah Jazz, previously held by Hall of Fame great John Stockton. Today, he's sitting with me in a studio in Melbourne, where his pro career began, but where it continues as he begins his next chapter in the NBL with Melbourne United. Joe Ingles, welcome to Drive and welcome back to Melbourne.
1: Thank you. Good to be back. Not good to see this traffic again, but it is good to be home. Good to be around some familiar faces again.
0: So you've been in Minnesota and you've been in Utah. Traffic a bit more manageable.
1: It's actually great. Really enjoy it. The Utah, it was kind of like, I'm from Adelaide originally. So Utah, everything was about 10-minute drive, which is obviously similar to Adelaide.
0: That's very Adelaide-ish, yeah.
1: Yeah. no traffic, which is awesome. Orlando, even where we lived, like you just don't really, even where I live now in Melbourne, I don't really leave where I live except to come to practice. Traffic was, today's the first time coming to the city, and I ain't coming back anytime soon.
0: All right, so traffic aside, how does it feel coming back to the NBL?
1: Good and like weird in a way. Like I never thought I would do it, to be honest. Leaving when I did, going to Europe, and then my whole goal in the NBA was to like get 3 years and get the pension so I could have some backing. Obviously with our careers and sporting careers, you don't know how long it's going to go.
0: And everyone I know who's played basketball has ongoing like joint pain in some way. You definitely need that pension, even if it's just for Denker rub.
1: And when I was over there, I just it obviously went well, and I just kept getting jobs, and I kept getting jobs, and ended up being 12 years. And so probably 7, 8, 9, 10 years into that, I was just like, we'll probably end up staying in the States. Our kids were enjoying it. My wife had a pretty good lifestyle. She'd found some hobbies and some work and stuff like that. And so it kind of, it came out of the blue a little bit because we weren't, wasn't front of the mind. But when it came to the front of the mind and we were talking about it, it was something obviously really exciting.
0: Yeah, I wanted to ask you about that conversation. I think it's like a little gateway into the life of a professional sports person. You know, as you say, you've got a wife, you've got three kids, moving back to Australia from the US. That's a huge change. How did they take it? Because they're like, you're playing in the NBA. That's a pretty great job for a kid to be able to say their parents do. There's a lot of perks that come with that.
1: For sure.
0: How did they take it when you said, Dad's got a new job, we're moving back to Australia to a whole other country?
1: I actually appreciate you asking that because I think people forget the real life situations because they see us on TV. We fly in nice, have a nice car and we charter flights and people forget that we have real life. Like I have a son with autism. Like that doesn't matter if I'm an NBA player or not. My son's going to have autism regardless.
0: A change like that is a huge deal.
1: Yes.
0: Because consistency is so important for his life.
1: Yep.
0: And that's a huge change.
1: Yeah. So when it first came up, we kind of threw the idea out to them just saying like, hey, what if this was potentially an option? They were all completely against it initially. My other two children kind of slowly warmed up to being around family, friends, obviously the lifestyle in Australia. We'd showed them, they've seen bits and pieces coming back in the in the off seasons. My oldest boy, Jake, was completely not with any part of it. And then even when he was comfortable with coming to Australia, I don't think he fully realized that we were moving back for good.
0: Yeah.
1: We actually moved into a house which my wife had organized to be kind of set up, same bedroom, same style.
0: Oh, wow.
1: To make it as comfortable as possible for him. And he actually got really upset when he walked in the house. He saw some family photos on the wall. And I think that was the realization to him of like, oh, this is home now. Where normally we come back, we rent a house, there's nothing up, there's we got a suitcase, one suitcase, and we were in and out in 2 weeks kind of thing. And it's sad. Like it was genuinely like really sad. We, for the first couple of days, we both admitted it to each other. We've been back a couple of weeks now and things have moved on from these. He's really happy. He's done an orientation day at his school. He's really pumped about that. But we actually both admitted to each other the other day. We were both in the back of our minds, like we should just go back to the States.

0: You could be traded all the time. You could have to change leagues. You've travelled from Europe, America. When you begin a relationship, is it part of the, like the first conversation you have is just so you know if this works out, there's a chance we could be moving to Utah or we could be moving anywhere at the drop of a hat sometimes?
1: Actually, when I first met Renee, I won the championship with the Dragons in 2009 and she'd won with the Vixens that year. And we'd met up and blah, blah, blah. And one of our first conversations was like, I'd already signed to go to Europe. So I was going regardless, even though she did make me want to stay back a little bit. But it was like, hey, let's hang out and see what happens. But on like August 5 or whatever, like, I'm out of here. And obviously, I think I was 21 at the time. Like, that was my priority, was my career. So yeah, it's been it's been hard. I mean, we've been together 18 years now. We've got 3 kids. We were married 10 years last summer or last off season. But it's been challenging at times too. Like, I have an unbelievable, like you said, like, one side of it, she gets it because she's been an athlete. But the other side of it is she gave up her career to follow me around. She played after having our kids, which was awesome. For her to go back and actually get that opportunity. But I owe her a ton, and I owe my kids a ton too once they get to the age where they can really realize it. Because they've given up a lot for me to be able to chase the goals and dreams that I've had to play basketball.
0: Speaking with Joe Ingles, who after 12 stunning years in the NBA has moved back to Australia to play for Melbourne United in the NBL. I mean, listen to my introduction before when I was sort of listing a few things you've done. That didn't even include Olympic medal, an NBL championship, a Euro championship along the way. I mean, if young Joe Ingles growing up in Adelaide heard that intro, would he be pretty stoked with how everything has worked out?
1: I think part of it, you don't think too much into it when you're still in it. Like, obviously, I'm still trying to get better, and every day for me right now is like get up and get my kids sorted and make sure they're happy and good to go for the day, and then go to practice and try and get better and get ready for the upcoming season, and then go home and enjoy my kids and wife again. But when you hear it kind of listed out, a few things, as you grow up, as I went to Europe, like, I always thought I'd have a chance to win the EuroLeague. I never thought I would do it. You always think you're going to have a chance to win the NBL, but you don't know if you're going to do it. But definitely the 3-point record in Utah, like, I wouldn't have ever thought that I would have even had the chance.
0: Amazing.
1: Like, that wasn't even a...
0: And John Stockton would have been a name you knew growing up. You were like,
1: yeah,
0: like,
1: yep,
0: that to surpass,
1: especially in
0: someone
1: those
0: like
1: finals with Jordan and, yeah, all that. Like, you knew him and Malone, and obviously anytime you hear of the Jazz, you don't think of like me with a 3-point record. You think of John Stockton and Karl Malone, rightfully,
0: yeah,
1: so. And I actually didn't even really realize I was close to it until someone from the media was like, hey, you're pretty close to this. Like, you're probably going to get it at some point. And it will definitely get broken. I have no idea the amount of threes they shoot now and how fast the pace of the game is. But growing up in Adelaide and playing for the Tigers, like, you just don't, those things never, like, I wanted to play for Australia. I wanted to play in the NBL. Obviously, I wanted to play in the NBA, but I didn't think I'd ever hold an NBA record or anything like that.
0: It's incredible. Before I let you go, I just want to ask, you're coming back to Australia, playing for Melbourne United. Season is kicking off in September. Got a couple of questions about that. Like, first off, like, playing for the Timberwolves and then the Jazz before that, like, you're part of a big team with some big personalities, big names. Is the pressure different coming to Melbourne United? You know, obviously it's a smaller league than the NBA.
1: Yep.
0: But you're a bigger figure in that team. You know, you're now an absolute leader of that team, and a lot is riding on you. Is there more like media interest and scrutiny and everything that you do?
1: I actually said it to, I can't remember who I was doing it, but like, I genuinely just don't care what people think anymore.
0: Good.
1: Like, I think we all get to a certain age in whether it's your career, your personal life, your relationships, like how you parent your children, like whatever it is, it's like at some point it's like, everyone's going to judge you, especially in my career. Like, we just get judged. That's all we do. Like, people just, I don't know if I can swear, but people just shit on us the whole time.
0: Yeah.
1: That's like a part of some people's jobs, is like criticizing how we play, and which is great. Like, people get paid a lot of money for that, and I get they have to do their job, but it's also just a part of their job. And so for me, it's like, well, if I'm sitting there worrying about that, and I for sure did when I was younger, like, I definitely –

0: always wanted to play well. You didn't want to be the talk of not playing well, or Joe's doing this, or he's distracted, or he's but I'm like about to be 39 now, and I've got a wonderful family, and I've been fortunate to have a basketball career give me a pretty good life, and I'm going to be worried about what people think about me now. And my fear is like Renee and the kids, like that's the one. Like if I ever came home and Renee said, hey, like, stop doing this, or like, that would be like, all right. Or if my kid said something to me, like, that's what I worry about now. I'm not worried about what people write about me and all that. Granted, I get the question. Like I understand me coming back here is,
1: it's a big deal. For the NBL, and it's a big deal for Melbourne United. It is, yeah, just objectively. Yes.
0: And I'm more than happy to wear that cape of like, hey, this is what's going to come with that. But you look at our team, like we've got Shea, we've got Chris Goulding, we've got Sam Wardenberg, we've got a really good team. And from the day I started talking to NBL teams, my priorities in those conversations were like, hey, I am not coming back to shoot the ball every time and make it about me and make, like, I want to win and I want to compete. Like, I've missed playing the last 2 years, especially in Minnesota. I didn't get to play a ton. Like, that's what I want to do. I want to play and I want to win. So I get what comes with it, but to everyone out there, I really don't care what you say about me.
1: It's great to be back in Melbourne. You'll get to a few more Hawks games. You're a big Hawks fan. Yeah. The NBL season does start on September 19th, and there is a huge game that you're a part of. Melbourne United will take on the Adelaide 36ers. You grew up in Adelaide. My last question before I let you get out of here, is it true that you didn't sign with them because they misspelt your name on a contract offer at one point? Is that true?
0: That was a part of, yeah. Like we were getting, obviously I grew up there. I wanted to play. I watched Brett Maher and Darnell Meade.
1: They were
0: my favorite players. Kevin Brooks.
1: Yeah.
0: They were some of my favorite. Martin Catalini. Like that era of players was what I watched. And there was a couple of things. My name was spelled wrong. The CEO, whatever he was at the time, thought I was a center. He was like, I can't wait to have a backup center next year. And I was like, back then I was like 60 kilos and like this skinny, scrawny little kid. Like, so there was a couple of things, but once the South Dragons, Mark Cowan and Ruffy Jaminda, who were the owners at the time, once I'd sat down with them, there was no question I was coming to Melbourne. So,
1: well, you got a championship out of it. It worked out pretty well.
0: I think we were bottom. I won rookie of the year my first year. We were bottom my second year, and we won the championship the third year. So I experienced a bit in the NBL.
1: Well, it's great to have you back in town. Can't wait to see you in action. Joe Ingles, welcome back to the NBL. Thanks for your time.
0: Appreciate it. Thanks for having me.
1: It's 25 to 5 Charlie with you on 774 ABC Melbourne. The number to call, 1-300-222-774. More of your calls in a moment. I want to know what you make of the Greens housing policy we were just talking about, getting rid of stamp duty for houses under 1.1 million. Let us know what you think of that. But right now, let's get the news headlines from Nicholas Hines.
2: Good afternoon, Charlie. Telstra says it is continuing to make good progress restoring services, urging customers who are still experiencing issues to restart their phones. There's now calls for telcos to face industry standards after the outage caused such widespread disruption around the country today. The already strained ceasefire between the US and Iran is in even greater jeopardy following another wave of renewed strikes and counter-strikes. Iran earlier said it would deliver a crushing response after the US launched fresh attacks on the country for attacking tankers in the Strait of Hormuz. And a Melbourne court has heard it could take months to complete forensic testing in the investigation of two brothers who allegedly murdered their stepfather outside a school. Connor and Liam Harnett, both aged in their 20s, faced court today after allegedly attacking their stepfather outside Strathead Primary in Narre Warren last month. They're due to return to court in November. It's partly cloudy in Melbourne this evening. Right now it's 11 degrees and a partly cloudy day tomorrow with a top of 14. More news at 5 o'clock.
3: 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Traffic.
4: Hello, Dan Belling from Transport Victoria. Citybound Monash Freeway collision at Stud Road. Three lanes are closed. Emerge safety to the left with just two running lanes open at the moment. In Epping accident, Hume Freeway citybound after Cooper Street. It's in the left emergency lane. Outbound on the Westgate Freeway, it's a solid run from Montague Street. 40-minute delays across the bridge all the way down to Point Cook Road on the Princes Freeway. That's adding to Altona-bound congestion coming down the Ring Road from before Fitzgerald Road. And all V-Line train services across the state remain suspended for the rest of the day due to the Telstra outage. Find alternative means of transport. Check the V-Line website for updates. That's the latest traffic and transport. It's 23 minutes to 5.
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1: 22 to 5 in just a moment. The spin doctors are in the house. Vicky Kyriakakis, founder and creative director of The Story, Shaman, and Jim Carden, the principal of Bastion Reputation. They've got some big stories to get stuck into. We've got the Telstra outage, which fell into our laps today. We've got FIFA, Albo, America in general, and Bonds and Taylor Swift. It's a huge day for spin doctors. But first, let's check what's happening in the markets with Marcus Padley. Marcus, what's happening?
7: Hi, Charlie. I've got a cold. I think anyone who gets on an aeroplane with a cold should be shot. I caught it on the flight back from Sydney. Thank you very much. So I'll keep it short. I'm down 127 at one point today. We have closed down 19, so not too bad at the end of the day. The Middle East we've reacted to, so all the energy stocks are up today and everything that's sort of risk on, like tech and resources, down. BHP was down 3% as industrial action is possible for the first time in something like 40 years. And SpaceX is down to $149, dropped 7% yesterday, went into the NASDAQ yesterday. It looks like everyone's bought it going into the NASDAQ. The moment it's gone in, they've started selling it. Something like 30,000 Australians took SpaceX shares at $135. Seeing it go to $225, it's now back to $149. We're waiting this week for Kevin Warsh, governor of the Federal Reserve. He's going to be talking to the House Financial Services Committee. We're all hanging on that. And next week is the US results season, starting with all the big investment banks, which apparently made a fortune trading in the last quarter. So a shabby sort of day. We're wondering whether the Middle East carries on or blows over.
1: Well, at least SpaceX behaved exactly like a rocket, took off quickly and then came back to Earth.
7: Marcus. This one's supposed to come back safely. I'm not sure it's going to happen.
1: Fingers crossed. Marcus Padley from the Markets Today newsletter. We'll check in again tomorrow.
7: Thank you.
1: It's 20 to 5 spin doctors in a moment. But first, Sarah in Clifton Springs, we've been talking about the Greens housing policy, getting rid of stamp duty for owner occupiers under 1.1 million on their purchase. What do you make of that? Hello, Sarah.
8: Oh, I'm sorry. I didn't hear the reception dropped out for a sec. Well, I support the Greens 100%, as I do any moves that are made by any political party to attempt to make it easier for people who don't have as much money as the wealthy. And it's not that people who don't have that money and are less fortunate or less hardworking. It's that there was a system set up a couple of generations ago, which has meant that we are currently in a terrible predicament where people are playing monopoly with real estate and actually literally doing that, which means that more and more people are finding it harder and harder to get housing. So I agree with the policy 100%, and I think a lot of people feel similarly to me about it.
1: It's absolutely true that over the time that the current settings have been in place, the disparity of wealth has grown. It's become harder and harder to get into the housing market. And this feels like it might do something about it. Thanks for the call, Sarah in Clifton Springs. What do you think? 1-300-222-774. Getting rid of stamp duty sound on houses under 1.1 million. Does it sound like the right idea? And is $5 million the right cap as far as extra tax for investment properties? Let me know. 1-300-222-774. But right now, it's time for Spin Doctors.

0: Vicky Kyriakakis, founder and creative director of The Story Shaman, Jim Carden, principal of Bastion Reputation. Welcome to The Spin Doctors. Great to have you back.
1: Hello.
2: G'day, Charlie.
0: Look, let's kick off with the biggest story in the world. Should we do the biggest story in the world or the biggest story in town? Which one? In town.
2: Are they both the same thing?
0: Well, maybe. But no, biggest story in town, I think, is the Telstra outage.
1: Yes.
0: Now, it seems like things are almost back up now, although if you were travelling by V-Line today, an absolute disaster. Shmozzle. We often say it's very easy to spin what your company's doing when all things are going well, but you learn real lessons when things aren't. How did they do today?
1: I reckon Telstra did all right. For the, you know, given that their CEO is overseas at the moment, and I'm sure there'll be more to hear about that, I actually think the CFO did a reasonably good job. They have a playbook. They're clearly playing it. He got on the air early. He didn't use a lot of jargon. You know, they apologized, you know, a few times and quite clearly took responsibility. They gave clarity about what was happening and what they were doing about it. Crises will happen and there's not much you can do about them. Like, so the crisis communications kind of rule book sort of says clarity, transparency, getting in there early, explaining, not using jargon, you know, being upfront, taking responsibility. And they did all of that. You couldn't, like, you know, I think they did as well as they could. I wouldn't give the same points to V-Line. I think V-Line could learn a thing or two from the way Telstra handled it today. But I think Telstra did okay.
0: Do you think maybe V-Line should have made their announcement out of a slightly wonky speaker with a beep before it on a platform to get the message across a bit better?
1: You can't underestimate how much media training actually is not a kind of luxury but a necessity amongst the executive suite in big corporations, particularly those who have a public service responsibility, because these things, when they happen, they come out of nowhere, and you know, in the 11th hour, it's way too late to be kind of trying to prep your CEO to be able to speak, you know, without using kind of in-house corporate jargony speak. They need to kind of be trained well in advance. And I think you can tell those who have had that training and those who haven't.
0: Well, speaking of that training, I've just been told that the Telstra CFO, Michael Ackland, will address the media again. And we're going to bring you that live as it happens at 5:15. So we'll see if they continue. Do you agree, Jim, that Telstra did a good job of it today and V-Line really, well, crashed the train?
2: Look, and V-Line is only one of a number of organisations that suffered. I mean, yes, to Vicky's point, I think Telstra did as well as they could. You'd hope so, because it's not a surprise. It's not the first time, and it won't be the last, that this has happened and will happen. Australia's telco network, much like a lot of our infrastructure, is victim of our geography, the size and scale, and a relatively small market. So it's stretched very thin and it's very vulnerable. And when it goes down, as we see, the economy is incredibly dependent upon it. So you'd like to think that they were well drilled in this, and the evidence seems to be yes. I think it'll be interesting to see how this washes up in terms of there'll be an inevitable Senate or parliamentary inquiry that'll get to the bottom of it. Blame will be apportioned. Again, as it seems to be the case, it politicised very quickly as people look for blame and sheeting home that blame, whether it's the unions or whether it's Barnaby blaming the Chinese or whether it's Sarah Henderson or others sort of capitalising on, and the unions capitalising on the unfortunate issue for their own sort of political ends.
0: Do you feel that Sarah Henderson, it came up earlier in the show, she said, we're told not to call, but I had to just to test if it was working. And she's been criticised by the minister for saying, if they say not to call, don't call.
2: Well, as far as I understand, in the Westminster system, there is a protocol around briefing your opposition in these sorts of situations so that they can have the facts and not go off script and undermine the greater effort. Either that didn't happen or it happened and she ignored it and decided to do her own thing. I think there is a legitimacy in quote-unquote testing it independently rather than simply taking Telstra's word for it or indeed government's word for it, but it was an unfortunate look because it was almost a sense of exceptionalism that everybody else is not supposed to test it, but I will. And she didn't explain it very well, and she did it on Sky News, which didn't help either.
0: We had one other story in Australia this week that caught fire a bit and definitely needed some spin out of Canberra, and that was the Prime Minister going on the Bush Deep podcast and getting asked a question he definitely regrets. Have a listen.
3: Shag, marry, date. Kylie Minogue, Nicole Kidman, or Rhonda Birchmore? I've just got married. I'm only 6 months in.
4: But if it goes tits up, let's just pretend.
3: Oh, Kylie, clearly.
4: You'd marry Kylie and Shagger and Data?
3: All of the above.
4: All right, it's a triple.
3: She's terrific.
0: Could have gone without the all of the above. Goodness, I think if he'd pulled out at that point, he may have survived this one. If he'd not added a little to the end of it. What do we think of this? Was it worthy of an apology? Is this the mistake of the decision to do podcasts like this to have that common touch?
1: Yeah. Like, I understand why Albanese does it. He's one for making sure that he's trying to spread, as you know, across as many subcultures as Australia has, and kind of get in. So from a political point of view, I understand why it would make sense strategically. I, for me, like, I give a big

0: kind of no, you know, spin loss to both the Prime Minister and to the podcast in this instance, because apparently this question gets asked on the Bush Deep podcast every time. And we could have done without it for the Prime Minister of the country, like pushing the PM. I think it might have been a case of being a little bit too cozy, a little bit too friendly, a little bit of kind of forgetting from Albo's point of view where he was and what his actual role was, and from the interviewer's point of view, who she was speaking to. Like in the year of our Lord 2026, we don't need questions like this asked of the Prime Minister. Like I wouldn't want it asked of anyone, but you know, that's their game.
1: Could almost come up with breakfast, lunch and afternoon tea instead, like a sanitized version for the Prime Minister. Would you take to breakfast? Who would you take to
0: exactly.
1: lunch?
0: Exactly. Like, let's just have a little bit of a sense of propriety around who we're talking to.
1: Propriety.
0: You know what I'm trying to say.
2: Properness.
0: I'm not a prude, but you know.
2: I think I agree. I give it a PR win to Bush Deep. I've never heard of them, but I bet you that listenership has gone up as a result.
1: If only journalists downloading the podcast for the first time.
2: If nothing else. So win there. But as the great philosopher Chris Bailey once said, know your product. And in this case, rather than the PM, the PM's office should prepare him for these sorts of appearances and say, there's going to be gotcha moments. That's what this is all about. You've got to find a way as a podcast to get something into the mainstream media, and that's the way to do it, is to get them to do or say something that was either off script, a little bit too human, a little bit too much information in this case, and so win for them, and just a bad look for the PM to have to then spend a couple of important days either defending it and finally abjectly apologising for it.
1: And then, you know, to actually create the opportunity for the opposition, who don't have quotas for women, who are renowned for policies, you know, for having a tin ear when it comes to women, to be able to say, oh, well, this is just hypocrisy. He says that he cares about women and he answers a question like this.
2: Misogyny.
1: Yes. At the same time, they will say that you can't make a joke about anything anymore.
0: I mean, having said that, like if I was going to play devil's advocate to myself and be like little devil Vicky on my, you know,
1: I love
0: mirror,
1: this. Good.
0: Like I'd also say it probably plays well in some exactly. parts of the electorate, you know, like who are probably looking at it and going, you know, this is political correctness gone mad. You know, don't we all agree? Like
2: the same five people who listen to Kyle in Melbourne.
0: Correct. Right? Like, you know, you can argue how big that market is, but like, you know, there's definitely an audience for whom this would be playing quite differently.
1: It's probably unlikely that this changes the strategy of going and, well, I mean, the PM renowned for going on Kyle and Jackie O's show and doing podcasts like this, that will continue. He'll probably just find a way to pass gracefully on questions.
2: Absolutely. And look, with all due respect to present company, the traditional forms of media where you get to know your politicians or where politicians get to present their personalities is changing. That landscape is changing. You don't just turn up here on ABC radio or do the usual appearances on the mainstream media because no one's watching them. The average age of the audience of news channels is around 70. So if you're after the young vote, that's not where they are. Unfortunately, they're listening to podcasts.
1: This has been very hard to hear. I'm an iconoclast.
2: Because you're 70.
1: Tearing this place down from the inside. I'm an insurrectionist of sorts. I'm trying to change how to do the game
0: except
1: here.
0: Except for you, Charlie.
2: Well, let's call it 3LO again.
1: But, I mean, that's what I grew up listening to.
2: Absolutely.
1: This is Spin Doctors with Vicky Kyriakakis and James Carden. We'll be back in a moment to talk about FIFA and their decision to bow to political pressure from, the worst of the worst. And it didn't go well for anyone. We'll talk about that in a moment. But first, let's get the traffic from Dan Velling. Is it ready? Are we ready for traffic? Yes. So it's 9 to 5. You're on 774 ABC Melbourne.
3: 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Traffic.
4: Charlie, inbound Monash Freeway collision at Stud Road. Three lanes are closed there. Merge safely to the left with just the two running lanes open. That's adding to outbound delays for the Monash busy from Blackburn Road. And Westgate Freeway, solid run out of town now. 45-minute delays that start back at the Domain Tunnel, crawling all the way down the Point Cook Road on the Princes Freeway. Western Freeway, also solid. 25-minute delays, Ring Road to Leakes Road. That's the latest traffic and transport at 8 minutes to 5.
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5: Drive with Charlie Pickering.
1: It's 8 to 5. Charlie with you on 774 ABC Melbourne. The Spin Doctors are here. Vicky Kiriakakis from The Story Shaman and Jim Carden, or James as I called him. James's mother and I call him James.
0: I was going to say.
2: Mum's listening to Charles. Yeah. Charles.
1: Yes, I get Charles from people who know me very well. So let's talk about the other giant story in the world. It's the FIFA World Cup. It's been great for football. Everyone's tuning in. Even in the weird time zone times, it actually feels like it's been great in Australia. Mm. There's been a live game in the office most afternoons. It's good fun. But FIFA got in trouble. The red card was given to the American player, Balogun. And then Trump intervened, got them to suspend the suspension for 12 months, which would allow him to play in the game. Here's a little quote from Trump when he was talking before the game about his thoughts if the USA, even with this star player back on the field, if they didn't win, what his attitude was going to be.
5: You know what? If they beat us, then they can be really proud. The other way, if they beat us, we'll say it was rigged, just like the election was rigged in 2020, but I won't get into that.
1: Yeah,
2: I won't get into that.
1: Yeah, Changer Le Disque, he would have called for an insurrection. He just didn't know where the headquarters of FIFA was. Who did this look the worst for? You would have to say FIFA looked like they couldn't run a fair tournament. Would you agree, Vicky?
0: Yeah, FIFA, definitely FIFA. And actually Gianni Infantino in particular. He's got form. Like, you know, these kind of perceptions of an organization and a brand don't build overnight. It doesn't happen with one incident. Infantino kind of very famously made up a whole award to give to Trump because, you know, crybaby in chief wanted his peace award. So that's what they did. But like, and so it comes off of the back of previous behavior that already gave FIFA the kind of impression of an organization that folds under pressure from Donald Trump. And so this comes on the back of that. And the capitulation really looked really, really bad. And it didn't just look bad for FIFA. It looked bad for the USA team, who had worked really hard to get where they were and now kind of, you know, walk away ignominiously with looking a little bit slimed. It looked bad for the player in question, who went up at the end of the game that they lost against Belgium and spoke to the Belgian coach. And so he's having to do some repair for his own image because he certainly wasn't the one that asked to be excused from the red card. It was all done around him. So you got the Belgian team kind of clapping back on socials. They all did the little Donald Trump dance when they won. Like, you know, it takes it from being this kind of global sport that everyone's enjoying watching and participating in to something that suddenly looks like it's easy to rig. And, you know, you can see kind of echoes of that now between the Egypt and Argentina game and, you know, where it goes from here.
1: The former president of FIFA, Sepp Blatter, not known as the, I'm trying to think of something that doesn't get me sued for defamation, not known as the least corruptible individual in the world. There you go. They're my parameters. Mm. Even he was tweeting out that this was corrupt.
2: Mm. In Latin.
1: Yeah. So when Sepp Blatter is calling... He's calling you more corrupt as the head of FIFA. That is a dark day, isn't it?
2: I mean, is anybody really surprised at this? I mean, soccer, I think it's by its nature, it's prone to corruption. And it reminded me of this great quote from Bill Shankly, a Liverpool legend, who said, "Some people think football is a matter of life and death. I assure you, it's much more serious than that."
1: Yes.
2: And the reaction given, particularly around the passion with which this game fosters and foments is enormous. And it's no surprise that a corrupt organisation and a corrupt president might collude like this. I mean, where's the surprise?
1: Absolutely. What's fascinating, though, is you get a sense that FIFA would have just liked to put out the press release about their decision and that it would stay behind closed doors and everything would continue. They should have learned from all of their dealings from Trump, accepting this dumb award and the damage that did to their PR. He was the one that came out and said, "I spoke to them. I've done it. I am soccer." And he even came and said, "I'm quite an athlete. I know soccer. That would never work." I do a slightly drag.
0: That's an amazing impersonation.
1: Yeah, it's not bad. Daniela Trump. They should have known better. And it's terrible for the World Cup. And what has been a wonderful World Cup, and you have stories like Lionel Messi, the comeback that Argentina led today. It's amazing what he is doing as a hero during the World Cup. At the same time, the World Cup offered a chance for a spin win, I would say, safe to say. The Socceroos had a great tournament. The nation was behind them. It was sad the way it ended in the penalty shootout, but everyone was quite happy. But we've got a suggestion here. I think, was this yours, Vicky, for Awa Marble, a Socceroo, and his comments that he made? I've got a clip of it here. Have a listen.
6: I can swear or no? Yeah, it's just all bullshit. When somebody try to divide, you know, people, because you don't pick where you're born, you don't pick the color of your skin. You pick to be a good human being. Yes, that's a choice. So some people, they choose to go against being good. Then that's their own problem. Then they're missing out on what others can bring.
1: That is Awa Marble responding to Pauline Hanson's suggestion that we need a monoculture in Australia. Mm. Putting it beautifully on the world stage.
0: And also, I think, to the suggestion that the Socceroos were an example of monoculture, not understanding what
1: that's
0: they
1: right.
0: Were
1: she tried to say that like she wants to ban SBS, but she wants to say soccer is hers. No way.
0: Yeah. I think it was interesting. I really liked it because I thought it was a quintessentially Aussie in many ways, like ironically, like, you know, being quite straight talking, but also just, you know, in terms of the Socceroos were just this beautiful, they came at the right moment really in that conversation, this kind of beautiful representation of what diversity and inclusion and multiculturalism does for our country, what it brings to our country, how it represents us on the international stage and how well we do when we work together. And I thought his intervention and comment this week was a really good reflection of that.
1: And just very quickly, Jim, the other big sort of win on the world stage in sport was the World Cup and cricket, and a great moment for the Australian women's cricket team.
2: You wouldn't know it, would you?
1: That's right.
2: Barely a whisper in the media. And again, you know, all due respect to the Socceroos, they deserve that that attention. And but that there's only so much space in the media, and there wasn't a lot of it given to the women, who have been talked about as Australia's greatest sporting team. And in the pantheon of great Australian sporting teams, that's quite a statement. And so they really don't get the credit they deserve. Fantastic win, absolutely dominant team, and that's it.
1: We are out of time, though. Spin Doctors Vicky Kyriakakis, Jim Carden, thank you for joining us again. We'll talk to you again soon.
0: Always
1: it's news time, 5 o'clock.
7: Good afternoon, Nicholas Hines with ABC News. The Federal Communications Minister says today's Telstra outage demonstrates why the telcos are the least trusted industry in Australia. Here's political reporter Lexi Junowick.
8: Telstra customers across the nation began experiencing issues from around 4:30 a.m. today with mobile and data connectivity, payment systems and external telecommunication on regional rail networks in Victoria and New South Wales affected. 90% of impacted services have now been restored. Annika Wells's office was advised of the outage around 7 a.m. Ms Wells says it's up to Telstra to make things right with customers.
9: Telcos are the least trusted industry in our country. Days like today demonstrate exactly why Australians feel that way.
8: Telstra CFO Michael Ackland says Australians can absolutely have faith in the telco, and it takes outages very seriously.
7: V-Line says disruptions to Victoria's regional train services will continue into tomorrow morning. V-Line suspended all regional services this morning due to communications issues linked to the Telstra outage. It now says the outage will impact all services tonight and tomorrow morning. Earlier, CEO William Tiepo said communication with all trains had been restored, but services remained suspended.
10: We are still seeing instability in that network. And until we get a really stable network, we're not willing to take the risk and run trains until that network is fully stable.
7: The Federal Emergency Management Minister says it's absolutely outrageous. The Shadow Communications Minister made test calls to 000 amid the outage. Despite the telco asking customers not to call 000 unless it was an emergency, Senator Sarah Henderson told Sky News she dialed the number to see if she could get through. Christy McBain says even children know not to call 000 if it's not an emergency.
11: We teach our kids not to prank call 000, and I think it is absolutely outrageous that the Shadow Communications Minister has been making test calls to 000 at a time where we need to make sure that we are doing as many welfare checks as possible.
7: In the day's other news, the Melbourne court has heard it could take months to complete forensic testing in the investigation of two brothers who allegedly murdered their stepfather outside of primary school. Crime reporter Olivia Jenkins has the details.
12: Connor and Liam Harnett allegedly attacked their stepfather, 63-year-old Andre Zepp, so violently outside Strathaird Primary School in Narre Warren last month that he spent a week in hospital before he died. Detectives had charged both brothers with recklessly causing injury, but that has since been upgraded to murder. The two men, both aged in their early 20s, appeared via video link at the Melbourne Magistrates Court today, where the court heard it could take up to 3 months to complete DNA and forensic testing while police continue searching for physical evidence. The Harnett brothers will return to court in November.
7: The already strained ceasefire between the US and Iran is in even greater jeopardy following another wave of renewed strikes and counter-strikes. Larry Buttrose reports.
13: The latest flare-up throws into doubt talks that had been expected to resume soon on a permanent end to the war. The US says it struck more than 80 targets in Iran, including radar sites, command and control, and dozens of small boats used by Iran's Revolutionary Guards against shipping in the Strait of Hormuz. The US attacks came after Iran struck three ships in the strait. The US has also again revoked Iran's ability to sell crude oil on the world market. In response, the Iranians have fired missiles at key US naval and air bases in Bahrain and Kuwait.
7: Colombia's FIFA World Cup tilt has ended in a penalty shootout loss to Switzerland, while Egypt's coach has levelled cheating allegations following a 3-2 loss to Argentina. Amanda Shalala has more.
14: Colombia went into this one as the favourites, but the Swiss did really well to hold them as well and to just resist it. But then it went to penalties. And as we know, with penalties, the Socceroos experienced this against Egypt. It can be a bit of a lottery sometimes. The Swiss made it through to the quarterfinals. But in terms of the biggest fallout, it has come from the Egypt coach. He is furious about some of the officiating in this match. There was a goal which Egypt had disallowed. They were also denied a penalty shout. So as you can imagine, when you lose a game in that situation, they're going to pick at anything that didn't go their way.
7: Weather-wise in Victoria, dry and mostly clear across the state, apart from some patchy fog developing tonight. And tomorrow, a cool, dry and partly cloudy day right across Victoria. In Melbourne tomorrow, partly cloudy with a top of 14. Right now in the city, it's 10 degrees.
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4: Hello, Dan Belling from Transport Victoria. All V-Line train services across the state will remain suspended for the rest of today and tomorrow morning's peak due to the Telstra outage. Replacement coaches will be extremely limited, so find alternative means of transport. Citybound Monash Freeway, a collision at Stud Road. Three lanes are closed there. Merge over to the left with just the two running lanes open. The queue is pushing back down the South Gippsland Freeway. It's also adding to outbound hold-ups from Blackburn Road. Westgate Freeway outbound, a solid run. 50-minute delays from the Domain Tunnel across the bridge all the way down to Point Cook Road on the Princes Freeway. Western Freeway also solid, allow an extra 26 minutes from the Ring Road past Leakes Road. And a little congested through Box Hill. We briefly had Elgar Road closed northbound at Whitehorse Road following a collision. It's now been reopened. That's the latest traffic and transport at 6 minutes past five.
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1: Welcome back to Drive. It's 5 past 5. Great to have your company. If you're just joining us, we've been covering a whole range of stuff today. In particular, the Telstra outage is front and centre on our agenda. We're going to keep following that as we go. We know the CFO of Telstra, Michael Ackland, is going to speak to the media again around 5.15, they say. We'll take it live. That kind of means that we'll be spinning plates a little bit this hour by the seat of our pants. Not sure what we will and won't get to, but we're going to try and do What If Wednesday a little later on. And we're asking, what if we got all those empty storefronts and actually used them for housing and tried to solve the housing crisis that way? And speaking of housing, we spoke to the Greens last hour about their housing policy. And they plan to cut stamp duty on anyone buying a home at $1.1 million or under if they're an owner-occupier, and shifting the tax burden onto investors with portfolios over $5 million and bumping up the land tax on that. What do you make of that? 1-300-222-774 is the number to call. You can call on that. Let me know how you were affected by Telstra today. Got a text coming in saying, if Telstra is working now, why are the trains still not working? We're trying to get an answer on that. We've reached out to V-Line. We haven't heard back from them. We just heard in the news there that V-Line, they won't be running for the rest of today, and they won't be running for peak hour tomorrow morning.

0: Interesting. So what's that? Three lots of peak hour that we haven't had V-line trains. Have you been stranded? Let us know. 1-300-222-774. Has it meant you couldn't get to a medical appointment you've been waiting months to have? Or does it mean you can't even get home, either to a regional area or back to the city? Give us a call. 1-300-222-774. I'd like to know how you've been affected, particularly we're going statewide today. Out in the regions, without the trains, a lot of services affected in more regional places. How have you been affected? 1-300-222-774. Christine in Ararat, speaking of the regions. Not talking about V-Line, though. What do you make of the Greens policy to change the tax rules around property?
1: Hi, Charlie. I have to say I'm a bit angry with our politicians, so please forgive me if I'm a little bit passionate about this.
0: Not a problem.
1: It's funny they're changing the focus of the public to the rich at the moment, but I'm unfortunately ended up on a disability pension and I am in the position of having the supposed benefit of having a rental property that I purchased when I was younger. They changed the rules not long ago that if your property was, it used to be if your property was over $300,000, you would receive a $1,000 tax, land tax each year. But they've reduced that to $50,000, which scooped up all of us lower economic people. And so now I've been paying off land tax of this new $1,000 a year for the last 3 years on a disability pension. I can't sell the damn property because capital gains has come in and I haven't lived there for 10 years, which I had to shift out of for necessity, can I say. And if I sell it, it won't pay out the mortgage as well as the capital gains debt that I receive. So it's funny they're now shifting the focus and having a conversation about let's go after our rich and increase their tax. There was no conversation when they went after us lower people. It just happened and we got these bills in the mail. But I think the real question should be, our government's that top heavy with people pushing pens everywhere. When are they going to, for their own incompetence of running us into this much debt, when are they going to start cutting their own departments and getting rid of staff that are on over $200,000, $300,000, $500,000 a year and stop penalising us lower people that are just trying to eke out a living or maybe leave a house for our kids or our grandkids or something instead of going after us all the time. Like, look in their own backyards. Cut their own wages.
0: Thank you very much, Christine in Ararat. A lot of that sounds very reasonable. Obviously, the Greens weren't talking about the wages of those working in government departments. We can find out about that, but maybe a suggestion there that if we're going after the top end of town, we're going after the ultra wealthy for the land tax, maybe we need to get back to cutting a break to those that, you know, like Christine, that investment property, a small investment property, is the only pathway to financial security. And maybe the land tax for the smaller investment properties needs to come down as well as that stamp duty for first home buyers and owner occupiers. What do you think? 1-300-222-774 is the number to call. And I also want to know what you make of what has happened today with Telstra. We've been covering wide-ranging impacts of the Telstra outage through the day here on 774. The CFO, Michael Ackland, will speak to the media shortly. We'll bring you that as it happens. But this is yet another major outage by a telecommunication company. The Communications Minister, Annika Wells, had this to say about the telcos today.
2: There is a reason that telcos are the least trusted industry in Australia. It's days like today. It is on all telcos to improve their systems to make sure that Australians can rely upon them when they need them most.
0: Communications Minister, who was actually asked in a press conference if she'd come back from leave to handle this, and they said yes. So she was on holiday as of this morning, but was back on duty by press conference time this afternoon. But what do you think of what she said? Do you trust telcos still? And why does this keep happening? I was sort of saying around the office today, it's not the most competitive market. There's kind of like three big operators. There's a few other smaller ones here and there, but they all kind of have to go through the three major carriers. Is that a privilege? And for that privilege, should there be minimum standards they have to meet in days like today? You know, we can't avoid altogether a technical problem or an outage here and there, but do things have to run smoother? Do the systems have to be better? Do they bear more responsibility? Can they ever win back our trust? I want to know that. 1300 222 774.

0: Paul Budda is an independent telecommunications analyst and joins us now. Good afternoon, Paul.
1: Good afternoon, Charlie.
0: So why does this keep happening? I feel like I only spoke to you a few weeks ago trying to get to the bottom of why this happened with Optus. And over the last couple of years, they've all done it. Vodafone, Optus, Telstra, major outages. Why does this keep happening?
1: I think the main reason, Charlie, is that if we compare the network, the telecommunications network, let's say 15, 20 years ago when we just made calls, that was a physical network with physical equipment. Nowadays, everything is data. 99% of everything over the telecommunications network is data related. That's software and cloud. So it's now a computer network rather than a telecommunications network. Now, we all know that the computer networks don't always operate as they should be. There are software problems, you know, there are operational problems, there's human errors and things like that. So the nature of the network has changed so dramatically. It's so complex. At the same time, the telcos have made that network as efficient and low cost as possible. And that means it's totally centralized. In other words, if something happens in Melbourne, you know, it affects somebody in Darwin or in Hobart equally. So everything is interconnected. And what we now need to start looking at, you know, it's a reliable network, but is it a resilient network? If something happens, you know, it would then always be the case, something like today, there would be a disaster. You know, the social impact and the economic impact is enormous. So we need to have a far more resilient network. That requires a new policy. It's not just regulations. It's a new policy based on the new network, a computer-based network, not an old telecommunications network. All the regulations are based on that. We need to start looking at security, resilience, sovereignty. There's all the hyperscalers like Google and Amazon and Starlink, they're all becoming involved, all make it more complex. And is our network resilient for all of these things that are happening? No, it isn't. And it's not only us, by the way, you know, it's also happening in other countries.
0: Well, they keep sending the bills every month. There's plenty of revenue for these companies with the privilege of having the contracts to be telcos in this country. I've got to ask, today felt like it affected some different services. Unlike, say, Optus, it didn't feel like we lost the trains all of a sudden. And we've been told that it wasn't only peak hour this morning that got interrupted for V-Line. They've been out all day. They won't be back tonight for peak hour. And they're not even going to be back for peak hour tomorrow. Are we over-reliant on Telstra for too much of this infrastructure?
1: Yes, Charlie, this even amazed me. You know, I'd never thought that would happen. But what it means is, as I mentioned, it's a centralized network. What we need to do is we have to isolate the regions, we have to isolate services, so that when something happens here, it not automatically, results in a disaster in, let's say, in the trains or in the FPOS machines, yeah, or in the 000, the 000 machine, the services, etc. So, you know, that is resilience. Resilience means we have to make sure that if something happens, not the whole network goes down, but that we can actually isolate services such as the train or the FPOS, you know, that they are operating independently. Equally, as I mentioned before, regionals. We need to have it, we can't have something happens in Melbourne, the whole country goes down. We need to have isolation. That is an other system, other structure, other architecture of the network that needs to be developed. Costs money, need new policies, but at a certain stage, we will have to start looking at it. We need to bite the bullet and look at a new network rather than looking at a network that's more than 100 years old. You know, this is a new network, computer-based network. There's computer-based policies and computer-based regulations.
0: Paul Budda is an independent telecommunications analyst. We're talking about this huge Telstra outage that's affected more than just emergency calls, more than just the ability to call or send emails and all of that. It's affected the trains. V-Line is still not running and won't be running until well after peak hour tomorrow. Paul, I have to ask, we've had a few calls talking about the idea of, you know, is this a problem of privatisation? You know, I remember when it used to be Telecom. It was a company that, in theory, we all owned because it was government-owned and run. Would it be any better if it was nationalised? Could we avoid these problems and have different systems? Is the problem that there are companies trying to make a profit off this as well? Or would it be exactly the same?
1: Yeah, no, I don't think that privatization is the real issue because, you know, the government has policies and regulations. The telecommunications industry is already heavily regulated, so the telcos can't just do what they want to do, yeah? But nevertheless, you are right, it's a profit-driven organization. They want to make a profit, yeah? So that's very, very clear. But the situation is that if you want a resilient network, you have to make more investment, yeah? Cost more money, which not necessarily result in more revenue. So that will be the problem for the telcos. They have to have massive extra investments. You know, they already invest something like $5 billion every year. You know, they might need to double that, but they don't have the revenue. You know, what you just mentioned about revenue, Charlie, what we also have to realize, all the extra money actually goes to the Googles and the Facebooks. You know, they run, they look at how rich they are. So the telcos are missing out on that level of revenue. So they are now basically operators of networks, which is actually, yes, they make a profit, but it's not this gigantic. It's not that they're so rich. The big money goes to the American companies. So, you know, that's another problem that the telcos are facing. Their revenues are not growing, but the costs are increasing if we want to have sovereignty, if we want to have security, if you want to have resilience.
0: Well, I mean, good luck sending an invoice to Meta and Google to pay for our network. We'll see how we go.
1: Absolutely.
0: Paul Budde, Independent Telecommunications Analyst, thank you very much for your time tonight. Always good to talk. It's 20 past five. Charlie with you on 774 ABC Melbourne. What do you make of it? How have you been affected by the Telstra outage? 1-300-222-774 is the number to call. The Telstra CFO will speak shortly and we will bring that to you live. But for now, also in a moment though, coming up on What If Wednesday, what if we used empty storefronts to solve the housing crisis? We've heard one housing policy from the Greens today. But what about all those empty storefronts? Could you transform Chapel Street into a place where people could live as opposed to the wasteland that it is now? Are there empty storefronts in your local shopping strip that someone could easily live in and we could alleviate some of this pressure on housing? We're going to talk about that in What If Wednesday. Not just my wild speculation. We'll talk to some experts and see what they think as well. But right now, let's get the traffic with Dan Velling. It's 5:20.
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3: Traffic.
4: Charlie or V-Line train services across the state remaining suspended for the rest of today and now tomorrow morning's peak due to the Telstra outage. Replacement coaches will be extremely limited to find alternative means of transport. A lot of extra traffic out of town on the Westgate Freeway this evening. Solid run of 1 hour delays that start back before the Domain Tunnel across the bridge down to Point Cook Road on the Princes Freeway. On the other side of town, crews have just cleared a collision from the Monash Freeway that was inbound at Stud Road. Lanes have reopened, but a queue of traffic that's back along the South Gippsland Freeway still trying to ease. That's the latest traffic and transport at 20 past five.
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0: It's 21 past five. We're going to put things on hold for a moment. We will get to your calls. Thanks for calling. Just hold on the line for a moment because the Telstra CFO, Michael Ackland, is addressing the media now in Melbourne. We're going to take that live and find out the latest.
6: Since then, we've worked to restore all remaining services. And in good news, as of 4 p.m. today, we had resolved all of the final issues and our network issues are fully resolved. We know it will take some time for devices on the network to reconnect correctly, and I encourage customers still facing issues to restart their device. We're working closely with many of our enterprise customers, as you can imagine, on working through this and resolving those issues from their end, and we have teams working on that with many of our enterprise customers around the country. We are still conducting our investigation into the root cause, but we are confident we have identified a software defect. We've been able to isolate it. We'll provide further technical details of this once we complete the investigation. I want to be clear, this was not the result of a cyber incident. I also want to ask customers to be extra vigilant about calls they receive at the moment by people claiming to be Telstra. We have seen reports of customers receiving calls from fraudsters trying to take advantage of this moment, and our advice to our customers is if you get a call from someone claiming to be Telstra asking you for details in light of today's outage, please hang up and call us back directly. Now, throughout today's mobile outage, we have monitored 000 calls very closely, and we talked about this morning. We've conducted testing of 000 calls early this morning and confirmed calling was working successfully. As part of our standard process, we conduct welfare checks when a 000 call is unsuccessful or is dropped after connecting. Now, as of this afternoon, we've completed 333 welfare checks. Now, the way that we did that is we first sent an SMS to customers. 138 of those told us they didn't need assistance at that point. We then called the remaining 189 via voice calls to get in contact with them. 110 of those customers informed us they did not need assistance. And there are 79 calls that we could not get in contact with. And through the course of today, in real time, they were referred to police in the various states, and they are doing a physical welfare check where they haven't responded. We will hear more of that we'll hear more of that from the police as we progress through the next period of time. Now, six customers out of that 300 and over 300 customers told us they needed assistance. That was addressed immediately, and they were referred to the emergency service that they needed to be connected with. Now, the volume of these welfare checks was higher than we expected, and it has prompted us to investigate further, as we said we would. Now, we now see that in some of these cases, customers' phones were not able to connect correctly on the first call attempt, which prompted us to call them back. We can also confirm that in some of these cases, the call was picked up appropriately by the TPG and Optus networks, and they have confirmed that with us and was successfully connected as part of that 300. Now, we expect these numbers are inflated due to a large number of people calling to test 000 because they felt anxious around not being able to make calls, and as a flow on from our call issue. So our backup systems worked as they should have through this time. We know how much our customers need us to get this right and rely on us to do their jobs, run their businesses, keep safe and keep in touch. And we are deeply sorry for the impact that this has had today on so many people. I want to also thank you for your patience and understanding as we've worked to put things right today. We don't take that patience for granted. Thank you. I'll go to questions.
7: I know you said software defect was a cause.
6: Yes.
7: Did firmware update to the NPT service cause the outage?
6: So there was an update to the NPT service, and it did impact what's known as the GPS node, which caused the time to resync. We're working through the details of that now.
7: So this is a software update glitch, essentially?
6: That is the current understanding. There was a software fault caused the GPS node to reset, which changed the time and caused the time desynchronisation.
7: And is that human error, ultimately, because it wasn't appropriately oversight to not cause an issue?
6: Well, the fact that it occurred means that there is something in our process that we need to fix and we change. We are working through that. We'll update more of that once that investigation is complete.
7: But when you say something in the process, is that human error? That things weren't followed appropriately?
6: I'm not in a position to give all of that detail just yet. We have not seen the full investigation. That will take us a couple of days. We've been very, very focused on getting services restored. But we will update further as we get more information.
7: And so just on 000, it's sounding to me like the 000 outage was far more significant than we heard this morning. Would you agree with that?
6: Yes, definitely the situation changed as we went through the day, and that's why we were investigating those welfare calls this morning. And as we went through the day, we felt that that issue was more significant. We have followed our process, and we believe that we have been able to work through those welfare calls in an appropriate sense.
7: And so how many 000 calls do you currently understand just didn't connect nationally?
6: So we did 333 welfare calls today. We believe we are picking up all of the calls that may have failed or didn't connect.
7: So is that 300 calls that we go through?
6: That's 300 calls that we identified that where the call failed in some way that we then decided to do a welfare call. Now, a subset of those, and I don't have the exact number, will have connected via the Optus and the TPG networks in a camp-on situation, as it should, so the process is working correctly, and so far out of that we've had six customers that we subsequently and immediately connected to emergency.

0: triple zero if this would not occur here in some cases.
1: And that is part of the investigation we'll need to work through in terms of exactly what happened in all of those issues. There was a range of different ways in which those calls may have failed. We follow up on every one of them regardless, and as I said, the overwhelming majority were absolutely resolved. We're working through those remainder where the customer continued to need assistance.
0: You said you still haven't gotten on to some of those customers with triple zero, so can you currently not rule out that there might have been deaths or issues with this as per Optus?
1: Yeah, so we work with the police and the emergency services, and they will update us on what has occurred. But at this stage, that is the process we're working through.
0: And so this morning you said that Telstra first became aware of this around 4:30 this morning.
1: Yes.
0: We've heard reports that authorities, like federal authorities, will find out for hours later. Why was this the case?
1: I believe we informed government very, very early this morning. It may have been a couple of hours after 4:30 in the morning as teams were working through various issues. But we worked very hard to keep government and other stakeholders informed as absolutely as quickly as we could, and from very, very early this morning.
0: So what time and which federal departments?
1: I don't have all of that detail now. We can provide detail of that as we move forward, and we can get that to you.
2: Regional train, the entire Victorian regional train network is still offline with this issue. Do you expect an answer for V-Liners when they can start running again?
1: I think that is, we are working with V-Line and we're working with other rail services. They clearly have a lot of devices across their network, and our teams are working diligently to make sure that those devices are connected. I do not have information and an update on where they're up to and where that will be, when that will be restored, but our teams are working very closely, and that is at working at executive levels across the business.
2: And other transport issues in other states ongoing?
1: There'll be issues for, I mean, connectivity is used across a whole range of industries, including transport and payments, and as you would have heard throughout the day. And as we've had the majority of those resolved from relatively early in the day. But as I said, as it flows through those devices...
3: We'll jump out of that now. That, of course, is the Telstra CFO, Michael Ackland, addressing the media for the second time today. He addressed them quite promptly this morning. You heard our spin doctors say he got out in front of it quite well this morning, and he's addressing everyone before, sort of a before close of business right now. Definitely, we've got some questions coming in on text and on the phone saying, what about the Telstra CEO? The buck stops with them. Well, the CEO, Vicky Brady, is currently on annual leave. No doubt her phone's been blowing up while all of this is going on. I'm not sure if she's on a plane back from wherever she is right now to deal with this. But we've heard twice today from the CFO, Michael Ackland, and let's go through what he had to say. He said that all remaining Telstra services have been fully resolved. Call me 1300 222 774. Keep me posted if you are still having issues, if your issues have not been resolved. He did actually say, recommending people persist and restart your devices. So if you're still having trouble, sometimes turning the device off and then on again, it logs back onto the network and restarts things. Our independent telco expert told us that a few weeks ago, that you have to do that. If there's a network fault, you have to turn your phone off and on again to get it to log back on again. So try that if it's not working. Michael Ackland, the CFO, also said they believe the fault was caused by a software defect. Essentially, a software update was done and there was a glitch. It affected the GPS node, were his terms, and reset the clock on that. And it took them a while to find that cause. They said they're going to be more detailed as they know more. It was not the result of a cyber attack. That was something that the Prime Minister, Anthony Albanese, said today as well, and they and Telstra are confirming that it wasn't because of an attack. It was a software glitch that came from a software update. He also says to be vigilant around potential fraudsters pretending to be Telstra. So if you're getting calls right now saying they're from Telstra, if you didn't reach out to Telstra, Telstra aren't reaching out to you. So have a lot of scepticism. If anyone is getting in contact with you claiming to be from Telstra, that is going to be fraudsters taking advantage of this situation. Telstra has conducted, he also said, 330 welfare checks on people whose 000 calls were either unsuccessful or dropped after connecting. And he stepped through in detail about those 333 welfare checks. They got onto most of them with a further call. Oh, sorry, they sent texts, got onto a majority of them by a text.

0: via calls, and there are a small number that then they passed on to police who did welfare checks on people whose calls could not get through because of the outage. Mr. Ackland also says he's working with V-Line to get those services back up and running, but he does not have an update on that. What we heard in the news at 5 o'clock was that V-Line services, not only are they not out now, but they are going to be out for peak hour tomorrow as well. That's affecting thousands of Victorians. Does that affect you? 1-300-222-774. What are you going to do if V-Line's not back online? We've reached out to V-Line. We haven't heard back from them. They haven't told anyone really what's going on and why those services aren't back online. We're going to keep following this, obviously, as the evening continues up for us up until 6 o'clock, but the ABC will stay on top of this continuing. The CFO is continuing to address the media. We'll give you any pertinent updates as we continue. But first, Ben Knight. I was going to say what's making news on ABC TV tonight. I have a feeling Telstra might lead.
1: Yeah, we've got Alex Alvaro on her way down to Southern Cross at the moment. Maybe she can find someone down there from V-Line who'll answer that very pertinent question.
0: Apparently there's huge crowds, a lack of crowd management down there, the bottleneck of people that need these rail services that they're not getting. It's a huge problem. And V-Line, of everyone today, it feels like, has given the least information about what's going on.
1: Yeah, it's not great. It can be difficult getting information out of some of these organisations and institutions at the best of times. But look, I think you've really seen the difference today between one that understands crisis management and the other one that, for whatever reason, may not or just doesn't have anything to say. I don't know, but it's pretty average. I mean, you need to give people information. I mean, we don't need to tell people. What are you going to do tomorrow if you can work from home? Obviously, you're working on that, but it's if you can't, how are you going to get to play? We've heard all sorts of things about.
0: So many people have an appointment with a specialist that is only available in the city, and they are in a regional area, and they plan around that. It takes months ahead to get a booking, and then now the train that would have gotten you there is not operating, not just today, but tomorrow as well. How do you plan around that? How do you get another appointment with a specialist? It's such an impact on people's lives.
1: And what's the backup? Look, if every train has a SIM card and the system goes down, is there really just that single point of failure? I would like, genuine question, would like to know more about that, but that's to be done in the wash-up.
0: The most they've told us is they have to know exactly where every train is before they can let anything go from a safety point of view. And I understand that. You do not want to have a collision. You don't want a derailment. I understand that. But surely you have to have something other than nothing.
1: Yeah. Oh, you'd think so. This is something that happens, and it's not a unique outage. It doesn't happen very often, but it does happen, and we'd like to think that there are some more fail-safes. But look, it's actually a pretty busy day. Have you ever had that really awful experience of realising you'd hit send on something that you probably shouldn't have?
0: Oh, yeah.
1: Yeah.
0: Okay. Oh, absolutely.
1: I think we can all relate. But so there's an interesting story about the CFA. A Victorian Parliamentary Inquiry got a submission from CFA Management, which was sent and which contained information about staff shortages and funding shortfalls at CFA stations during the summer bushfires. But it wasn't supposed to. And under executive privilege, it was pulled back a day later, and the 33-page report that had been sent was resent as an 18-page report with some of those elements missing. So what the parliamentary inquiry has done is published both of those today. So that's a really interesting story coming out of State Pulse reporter Rich Willingham.
0: We will watch that tonight on the news. Ben Knight, we will be tuning in. Hopefully, yes, you can cross to Southern Cross and get some answers for it. We'll be tuning in from 7 o'clock tonight. It's 21 to 6. Charlie with you on ABC Melbourne. Still to come, what if Wednesday? What if we used shop fronts to solve the housing crisis? But right now, let's get the traffic with Dan Velling. It's 6:22.
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3: Traffic.
4: Charlie, all V-Line train services across the state remaining suspended for the rest of this evening and now tomorrow morning's peak due to the Telstra outage for replacement coaches will be extremely limited to find alternative means of transport. Outbound the Westgate Freeway carrying a lot of extra traffic this evening due to this solid run of 1 hour delays from the Domain Tunnel over the bridge down to Point Cook Road, Princes Freeway. Western Freeway also busy, half hour delays from the Ring Road west to

0: Melton, and inbound on the Hume Freeway, a slow run from O'Hearn's Road. That's due to a collision on the ramp to the M80 Ring Road to head Altona bound. One lane's getting through. That's the latest traffic and transport. It's 22 minutes to 6.
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4: 21 to 6, What If Wednesday in a moment. We've heard from the CFO, who says that everything's back up and running, but a text from Gab says, I still cannot receive or call, only texts, and have restarted the phone, but the same result. What's going on? Well, we've heard from the CFO. I want to hear from the people. Les in Yarraville, what do you make of the Telstra outage? What's the problem?
5: Well, Charlie, good afternoon. I wanted to disagree with Paul Butter to a slight extent. I mean, this is a great example why privatisation doesn't work. I mean, Telstra in the first 6 months of the financial year made $1.2 billion profit. Instead of that money going back into upgrading the network and making sure the network works, it went into paying dividends to shareholders. And this is going to be the situation ongoing, because the prime responsibility of Telstra is to make a profit, not to provide a decent service. And when it was government-owned, the government could go to Telstra and say, make sure this works, make sure this doesn't go wrong, and because they would have the sole responsibility for maintaining the system. At the moment, it's in privatised hands, and they can do whatever they like. And if they don't want to spend money on upgrading the system, they won't, because their prime responsibility is to shareholders.
4: Yeah, we've been getting a few people texting in with the same thoughts, Les. Thanks for the call. 1-300-222-774. I wonder if you'd feel any better if it was just a communications minister responsible today instead of a company as well. If the government or this state telco was responsible, would it feel better? Would we get a better result? Tony in Bacchus Marsh, what do you make of the Telstra outage?
6: Yeah, hello, Charlie. I was really disappointed with what the CFO said. Like, he was saying diligent so many times. So why wasn't their testing diligent? The problem with networks that have single points of failure is it's very difficult to test updates. So sometimes they've got to be put live and you cross your fingers. And I suspect this is what happened in that case. So basically, I would have liked to put a number of questions to him. And one was, how many single points of failure are there in their network? Whether the update was tested, and to resolve these things for the future, I think the 000 situation, we were told by the government that the 000 network was separate and it was bulletproof, and that they'd made the telecos fix it. Well, that's not true. So I hold Telstra and the government responsible for that one. And the other question I'd like to ask him is, all these people that have lost money, is Telstra going to compensate everyone that's had financial harm? And if not, why not?
4: That's a fair question, Tony. I wonder what will happen with that. I'm sure there's some very, very small print in a lot of the telco contracts that people sign when they take up the services to say they can't sue. But I wonder. 1-300-222-774. Let us know what you think. We're getting a lot of texts telling me that connectivity issues are continuing. Paul Verhoeven on Evenings Tonight will be keen. We'll be keeping right across that as well. We've been having trouble connecting, keeping phone calls live, a lot of them dropping out. And it's only happening today since the outage. The CFO says that everything's back up and running, but a lot of people saying that no, there are still problems. Turn your device off and on and see if it still continues, but a lot of people saying there's still a problem. Hopefully your phone's working to join in on What If Wednesday, because it's time for that right now.
7: Those big what ifs in life.
8: How would that work?
9: What shall we do with it?
8: What if?
7: What if, what if, what if?
8: It's time to have those conversations.
4: Solving the great problems of the world with hypotheticals. And today I'm asking you, what if we turned vacant shops into housing? Yeah. What if we took those storefronts? You know them in your local shopping strip. There's some empty storefronts. Some of them feel like they've been empty forever. And, you know, some major shopping strips, we've been talking about all the empty shops on Chapel Street for years now, and having them empty is causing a massive problem. Well, what if we use them to help solve the housing crisis by putting homes in there instead? There's no doubt that housing is a massive issue. We heard the Greens on the show today trying to solve it with a policy. Everyone thinks they know the answer, but sometimes all it does is make a house more expensive to buy for a first home buyer, when at the end of the day, all people are looking for is a place to live. What if we put them where the amenities are? On the main street, shops are right there. There's already a toilet and often a shower out the back. It's something they're already starting to trial in Mount Gambier in South Australia, and maybe you've been down there and seen some of that housing. But what do you think? Should we commandeer these empty storefronts? Should we give incentives to turn them into housing so more people could live there? While we're trying to get our rental stock, our housing stock up with all this construction, we've got places right under our noses. 1-300-222-774. Do you agree with using your empty local storefronts for housing? Give me a call and let me know what you think. Andrew Beer is the Dean of the School of Management at Adelaide University and joins me right now. Good afternoon, Andrew.
9: Good afternoon to you too.
4: Great to have you with me. So tell me, do you think residents would go for this? What do they think of it in Mount Gambier?
9: Look, I think they think it's a fantastic idea. They know that in Mount Gambier and other towns are all around it, there are many places where the shops are empty and they've been like that for many years and sometimes even decades. And they see this is one way to make their towns more attractive, to solve the housing crisis and help their economy thrive again.
4: So what changes would this make to the idea of a main street in a town? I know plenty of suburbs, they have these empty storefronts and nothing going on there. What would it actually do?
9: It would just make them better. So instead of looking at boarded up windows and buildings that are slowly crumbling into dust, what you'd be seeing is vibrant places where people live, where there's more shopping taking place locally, because there are people living locally, and where people really feel proud about their streets. And it just has a huge impact on making people feel better about where they live and how they live.
4: Am I oversimplifying things to assume that by having people living in these stores would actually increase demand for the businesses on the left and the right and all along that strip?
9: Look, that's exactly right. And we just have to remember that the beginning of last century into the century before that, people often lived on the main street. It was only relatively recently in the 1950s we shifted away from that. And what it really also does is it helps build community. It builds community between the residents, between the shopkeepers, and everyone coming through all the time. It just makes a better place to live, and it can be so affordable. You don't need to engage in expensive new builds. As you said, you just retrofit, and then people can have a place to live, whether it's buying it or renting it.
4: I'm sitting with Andrew Beer, Dean of the School of Management at Adelaide University. What do you make of this idea? What if we used empty storefronts and turn them into houses to solve our housing crisis? 1-300-222-774. What do you think of that? Would you love that to happen on your local shopping strip, or would you love to live in a shop that no one's using? 1-300-222-774. Is there any reason why people wouldn't do this? If you've got an empty storefront there and it's not earning any money, would there be any reason at all not to have someone live there?
9: Look, sometimes there are planning regulations which can make it really difficult. And sometimes you also have trouble getting enough plumbing and wiring in to make it comfortable for people to live in. But really, there should be no impediment. I think sometimes those properties are held by investors who just want to hang on to it. But surely any return is better than no return. And they should see that if they're allowed to do it under council regulation, under planning permits, they should be taking this opportunity to help their economy grow and to get a return on their investment.
4: One quick question before I let you go, Andrew. Is the experience, say, in Mount Gambier, that the community does get closer, that having people live there amongst the shops, people know each other a little better, it feels more like a community?
9: Look, I think it's early days, yeah. It's only just rolling out now, but there's been a lot of interest in the topic and a lot of people talking about it. I think there's undeniable evidence that if people are talking to each other walking around, looking at their place they live in, they're going to build a lot stronger connections than if they're just on their phones doom scrolling. And that's what this really enables.
4: Andrew Beer, Dean of the School of Management at Adelaide University, thanks for your time tonight.
9: My pleasure.
4: So what do you think? 1-300-222-774. Do you like the idea of using empty storefronts for housing? Maybe not commandeering them. Maybe I was getting carried away. Maybe it is as simple as a local planning change that allows them to be residential instead of stores. What do you think? 1-300-222-774. Your calls in a moment. Or do we want to take some calls now? Why don't we take some calls now? Why not indeed? Emma in East St Kilda, what do you think of the idea?
10: Well, hi, Charlie. Look, I reckon it's a brilliant idea. And because I live near Chapel Street and often come up past the Astor and start there right at the beginning of all the shops, and imagine it could be like a boulevard. People could have plants and little table. I don't know. Look, you can imagine that beyond the sort of, it's sort of the gloominess of emptiness. And if people aren't where you find love and community and when you talk to each other, and Chapel Street in the old days when Ruben Sines was there, everything used to happen up on, because of that street thing, just artist studios above all the shops there, and people just the people were people still. They're not, the people aren't people anymore, Charlie. So that's another thing you've got to take into account. But get the people that are already sleeping, sorry, at the shops, the empty shop fronts, just put them in the shops.
4: Well, that's a whole other idea, and we might cover that another day as well. Thanks for the call, Emma. Very enthusiastic supporting that. The people are the people. Let people be people again. Marcus in Flemington, what do you think? Are storefronts appropriate for housing?
11: Oh, look, I like the concept of repurposing buildings. I'm in the property consulting game, but really the amenity for residential versus retail just doesn't, it doesn't exist. There typically are no side windows in retail. I like the idea of living above the shops, as they do a lot overseas, so the shop house or the shop and dwelling. But can you imagine living in a shop front? You couldn't open the front window because you'd be exposed. You've got no side windows and you've got no backyard. So, look, I like the idea of repurposing, but I think this one's a bit of a hard one, I must admit.
4: Okay, thank you, Marcus. I mean, I've personally lived in a warehouse at one point that had a lot less lighting, natural light than a storefront. You take what you can get sometimes. What do you think? 1-300-222-774. Should we use empty storefronts for housing? Well, we've heard the affirmative. We're going to hear the negative in a moment. But first, let's check the traffic with Dan Velling. It's 9 minutes to six.
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0: Thanks, Charlie. All V-Line train services across the state to remain suspended the rest of the evening and now tomorrow morning's peak as well. Due to the Telstra outage, replacement coaches will be extremely limited, so find alternative means of transport. Outbound on the West Gate freeway carrying a lot of extra traffic this evening, and due to the no trains heading towards Geelong, solid run of over an hour now, the delays from the Domain Tunnel across the bridge and down towards Point Cook Road and the Princes Freeway. Western Freeway also busier than usual, half-hour delays from the Ring Road west to Melton. And if you're on the M80 Ring Road Altona bound, a truck's come to a stop in the left lane at Sydney Road. Crews are on their way. That's the latest traffic and transport at 9 minutes to six.
12: Hello, Samantha Donovan here. On PM at 6:05, a five-hour Telstra outage leaves thousands without phone or internet connections around the country. Also, Western Australia's mining industry facing the biggest strike in a quarter of a century, and oil prices rise as the US and Iran launch missile strikes once again.
13: If we go back into full-scale war, which is possible, I think, after the NATO summit ends, if that happens, then I think you will see the price of oil go up because the Iranians will try to close off the straits once again.
12: That's PM just after the 6 o'clock news.
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4: 7 minutes to six. Charlie with you on ABC Melbourne. It's What If Wednesday. What if we used storefronts to solve the housing crisis? Tell me what you think. 1-300-222-774. James in Point Cook. Good idea, bad idea?
14: Now, I'm not advocating for this one, Charlie. I tend to subscribe to the theory of your previous caller, which I think was Nathan from Flemington, insofar as...

0: maybe above. I think if I was a store owner in an adjacent store, I'd be potentially concerned about the caliber of the people and whether that might undermine or diminish my brand or reputation or the likelihood of people wanting to come to that shop or the set of shops if there was a perception of essentially vagrants or vagabonds, might be the better word, that were living in the store. So I realize that may not be the case, but this is a hypothetical and I'm giving you a perspective on it.
1: Sure.
0: And I don't think that one or two people living in a store necessarily helps build community. As we all know, it's a lot more than that. And so, sure, those two people or the handful of people might build familiarity with the local shop owners, but I think it would take a whole lot more in order for that to really constitute a vibrant community atmosphere that attracts people and compels people to want to be part of it and contribute to it in a favourable way.
1: Good on you, James. Thanks for the call. 1-300-222-774. Maybe if you do have a good rental process, having someone living there next to the store, it's good for security at night. It's almost like an extra night watchman just next door if someone's breaking into the shop. Who knows? 1-300-222-774. Let me know what you think. That is a good start to the con. We've heard the pro argument, but right now I'm joined by William Burke, the founder of the Sustainable Australia Party, who is going to take us through why this wouldn't work. Good evening, William.
2: Good evening, Charlie. Thanks for having me.
1: Right, so there's no question that there is a housing crisis. What if
2: Indeed.
1: We turned vacant storefronts into housing? What would it mean for the local businesses?
2: Look, I think on the broader perspective, as a general rule, I would say no, don't use vacant shops, certainly the lower level shop fronts. It won't solve the housing crisis. But we can look at some opportunities. My grandfather lived in a shop top, studio for many years on Burke Street in Malvern, above my uncle's hardware shop back in the day. So it can work in that sort of general environment. But the bigger issue is, what are we doing about retail in our economy to make it competitive in local industry and indeed in a global industry, retail bricks and mortar? And how are we going to sustainably fix the housing crisis? I think they're the bigger questions to ask.
1: Well, let's talk about business. We know that bricks and mortar and retail have taken a hit from, COVID didn't help, but also the rise of online shopping. And we know a number of storefronts are closed because it's harder to be in retail. That's probably why we're even talking about this, because we've got the empty storefronts to put people in. Do you think this would make it even harder for businesses to get into shopping strips?
2: By allowing, the cannibalisation, if you like, of our commercial districts and our industrial base of the housing industry is a big problem. I've been a local councillor and a deputy mayor. I've seen a lot of housing developments happen that, if you like, cannibalise our diversity of land use, our diversity of planning. We do, and that's why the planning profession exists, because we need to, reserve certain spaces for important businesses, for important infrastructure, parks, you name it. And so we've just got to be very, very careful that we're not cannibalising really important commercial hubs that are very efficient for our economy and for our retail spaces with housing development. I think that's a really important question to take note of.
1: It's definitely a balancing act. William Burke, founder of the Sustainable Australia Party, thanks for your time.
2: Cheers. Thanks, Charlie.
1: We're almost at the 6 o'clock news, but we've got calls to get to. Let's start with Tom in Rye. What do you reckon?
3: Charlie, I think, the guy's talking nonsense. Retail, in its broadest context, is in big retail shopping centres, etc. If you're talking about local strip shops, they're the ones who are getting hit hardest. And I think they're an excellent opportunity to have housing. We've got friends down in the bush in South Gippsland, Toora. The main street was dead, and they converted one of the shop fronts, just a single width shop front, into two units. And live in one of them. And I think it's really started to bring that street alive again.
1: Well, it looks like it's working in Toora. Penelope, what do you think? Penelope on the Western Freeway.
4: Yes. Hi, Charlie. My idea is fairly, well, it's

0: two-step process is take the houses that had been converted into, you know, business or retail facilities, turn them back into housing and incentivize the businesses to then go into the retail spots.
1: Right, so you're saying that there are buildings that are more appropriate to live in that are now businesses.
0: Absolutely.
1: Swap them back.
0: Yeah. Absolutely, yes.
1: The old switcheroo. Thank you, Penelope. And finally, Chris, in Callista, what do you reckon?
2: Look, until we get our a handle on the arson and the ram raiding that's going on, I think it would be crazy to be moving people into empty shop fronts. And I'd need you to explain to me how under our system of government we could acquire people's property anyway.
1: Well, I think maybe I backed off from the acquisition idea. I think just rezoning things to be allowed to be used residentially and letting the market take care of it. We got a text from Jenny saying I wouldn't want to live in a tobacco shop. And I say, well, you definitely want to make sure that the smoke detectors are working. I think that's where you start with that. Chris, thank you for the call. Thank you, everyone, for your calls for What If Wednesday. I think the jury's out on this one. Paul Verhoeven, a little bit of time. You're on the radio this evening. What do you talking about?
3: We're going to be trying to settle whether it's okay to get places early. Is it rude to get there early? Dinner parties, movie screenings, a bris. Are you an early or a late person?
1: My first child's first birthday party, relatives arrived 5 minutes early and I was still naked vacuuming the house.
3: Different conversation.
1: After a shower. Very different conversation. So no, don't be early. Not appropriate. We'll be tuning in tonight. News time.
4: Good afternoon, Nicholas Hines with ABC News. Telstra says its network is now fully operational after a software defect caused a nationwide outage this morning. The telco says it's still investigating the root cause of the issue, but it has identified and isolated a software defect believed to be linked to an update. Telstra says it was not a cyber incident. CFO Michael Ackland says all services are now functional and the customers still experiencing difficulty should restart their devices.
5: We've worked to restore all remaining services and in good news, as of 4 p.m. today, we had resolved all of the final issues and our network issues are fully resolved.
4: Victorian police liaisons are conducting urgent welfare checks after dozens of calls to 000 failed to connect during the Telstra outage. 000 Victoria says no adverse events have been reported so far. Communications Minister Annika Wells says the majority of calls were connected.
6: People should be reassured that the 000 call system continued and that the overwhelming majority of 000 calls have gone through and that Telstra now, in conjunction with the 000 custodian who I've spoken to earlier today, are working through those remaining welfare checks.
4: Shadow Communications Minister Sarah Henderson has denied she broke the law by test calling 000 during the outage. The senator has faced criticism for making the test call twice to see if she could get through, despite the telco urging people not to make test calls. It is a Commonwealth offence to improperly use emergency call services, but Senator Henderson says her actions were not illegal.
7: I'm doing my job and I don't have trust in this government and I have very low trust in our telecommunications carriers. And for anyone to suggest that this was some breach of the law because I was making a vexatious or hoax call is just ridiculous.
4: And Beeline says disruptions to its services linked to the Telstra outage will continue throughout this evening and into tomorrow morning's peak. In the day's other news, two brothers are accused of murdering their stepfather outside a primary school in Melbourne's southeast last month. Here's crime reporter Olivia Jenkins.
8: Connor and Liam Harnett have been remanded since they allegedly attacked Andre Zepp outside Strathaird Primary School in Narre Warren on June 12. Police say the pair bashed Mr. Zepp so violently he spent almost a week in hospital before he died. Detectives initially charged the brothers with recklessly causing injury, but those charges have now been upgraded to murder. The two men, both aged in their early 20s, appeared briefly in separate hearings at the Melbourne Magistrates Court today, where the court heard it could take up to 3 months for DNA and forensic testing to be completed. They will return to court in November.
4: The United States military says the latest round of strikes on Iran has ended, but that its military remains prepared to hold Iran to their ceasefire agreement when it's not adhered to or obeyed. Larry Buttrose reports.
9: Iran has acknowledged the latest US strikes that appear mainly against military sites near the Strait of Hormuz, but has given no word on any losses from them. The US has also revoked Iran's ability to sell crude oil on the world market. The US moves came after Iran hit three commercial ships in the Strait of Hormuz, at least one seemingly for ignoring warnings regarding traversing the waterway. Following the US strikes, Iran hit back by firing missiles at US military installations in Bahrain and Kuwait, and there's no word on any losses from those.
4: Denmark has rejected yet another call from US President Donald Trump that Greenland should be controlled by the United States. Danish Prime Minister Mette Frederiksen says the Greenland is not for sale and Denmark will defend its territory. Comes as the main session of a summit of the 32 NATO leaders is about to get underway in the Turkish capital. NATO chief Mark Rutte issued this warning to Moscow ahead of the alliance meeting.
10: This alliance of 1 billion people will defend every inch of our territory. You cannot win from NATO. We are defensive. We will never attack anyone. We will only defend our way of life, our democracies, our territory. So don't fool with us. Don't play with us.
4: And to the weather across Victoria, it's dry and mostly clear right across the state this evening, apart from some patchy fog developing in areas. Another cold night tonight and some areas of morning frost and patchy fog expected right across the state tomorrow, with a cool, dry and partly cloudy day with light and variable winds. In Melbourne, partly cloudy conditions this evening and a similar weather tomorrow with a partly cloudy day with a top of 14. On Friday, partly cloudy with a top of 16, but a few showers on the way over the weekend with tops of 15. Right now in Melbourne, it's 10 degrees. That's the latest from the ABC Newsroom.
11: Good evening and welcome to PM. I'm Samantha Donovan, coming to you from the lands of the Wurundjeri people of the Kulin Nation in Melbourne. Tonight, a five-hour Telstra outage leaves millions of Australians without phone or internet connections. Also, Western Australia's mining industry facing its biggest strike in decades. And oil prices rise as the US and Iran launch missile strikes once again.
12: If we go back into full-scale war, which is possible, I think, after the NATO summit ends, if that happens, then I think you will see the price of oil go up because the Iranians will try to close off the straits once again.
11: The operator of Australia's largest telecommunications network, Telstra, has apologised to millions of customers after a lengthy network outage led to phone and internet disruptions around the country. Businesses, banks, train and taxi services were all affected. Some calls to the emergency 000 number also failed to get through, and police are conducting welfare checks to make sure those callers are okay. Diana Damjanovic has this report.
13: Early this morning, technological failures in Telstra's Sydney and Melbourne network quickly spread across the country. For this taxi driver, the impact was immediate.
14: I started 4:30 in the morning until 5:45. I didn't get any job. And 5:45, I was not having any internet connection, not in my phone, not in my dispatcher, not in my FPOS machine. Nothing was working. No one has cash, and plus, we don't know how meter gonna work, because if somebody sit in the car, then we can start the meter. But nobody wanted to sit in the car when we can't take electronic payments or, you know, not even PID, we can't check anything.
13: He says the outage caused him to miss a lucrative trip from Melbourne all the way to the Murray River.
14: I got one job from Melbourne to Albury, which is like almost around $700 to $800 job. And I could not take the passenger because there was no network. I could not contact customer and they cancelled the job.
13: The crisis in the Telstra network peaked at about 5 a.m. Eastern Standard Time. Not only were phone calls affected, the outage also impacted trains, planes and taxis. Victoria's rail network was the hardest hit, with some disruptions in New South Wales and the ACT. Telstra has apologised to its millions of customers.
5: We know that customers across the whole community rely on our connectivity, and this network challenge has caused many issues and it's been a big disruption to many people's days, and we apologise for that.
13: The federal government increased fines for telcos involved with widespread outages last year, but the communications minister did not confirm if today's outage constitutes a breach.
6: Well, what I would like to do is wait for the investigation to be completed by both ACMA and what we learn from the 000 custodian. I can tell you that both of those people are already in a preliminary investigation stage and that everything we are doing is being tracked in order to get to the bottom of it and that justice is served. And I think all Australians would expect that justice is served here.
13: Speaking from Stanthorpe on Sky News Today, One Nation MP Barnaby Joyce suggested a possible link between the outage and China's long-range missile test in the South Pacific on Monday.
15: I hope it's just a coincidence about the intercontinental ballistic missile that went into the Pacific. I don't want to be paranoid or conspiracy theorist, but we know there is the capacity for China to affect that sort of software, and I hope that that's investigated. I think it's an issue that needs to be cleared up.
13: The government had this response to Mr. Joyce's comments.
6: I think when it comes to matters of national security, you shouldn't make stuff up. You've heard from Telstra Acting CEO that there is currently no evidence to suggest that those things are the case, so I think it's irresponsible.
13: One of the crucial questions being asked about the outage is whether people in an emergency were able to contact 000. In the past 5 years, there have been four major network outages involving Telstra and Optus, with between 148 and 2,100 failed 000 calls recorded each time. At least three deaths have been linked to the outages. New rules force telcos to perform welfare checks on customers who have tried to make emergency calls. 000 Victoria and Telstra say those welfare checks are underway. Shadow Communications Minister Sarah Henderson says the government needs to move fast to work out what happened.
7: I have today called for an urgent inquiry and a report back within 7 days by the regulator to determine what happened today, whether any immediate steps can be taken to ensure this never happens again, and also Australians need to know whether anyone was impacted by the loss of 000.
13: The Communications Minister and government agencies are meeting this afternoon to find out exactly what went wrong and the full extent of the impact of the outage.
11: Diana Damjanovic. And Telstra has updated the public at a media conference a short time ago. That update was given by Telstra Group Chief Financial Officer Michael Ackland. Our reporter David Sparks joins me now. David, has Telstra given any more information about the cause of this morning's big outage?
16: Well, a little more, Sam, but not particularly specific at this stage, other than to confirm that they say or they believe it is a software issue rather than a hardware issue. Despite not having the final answer, the Chief Financial Officer, Michael Ackland, was obviously pretty keen to get on the front foot this evening and seemed to be communicating with the public given the incredible scrutiny that Telstra faces today. He does say that all of the issues have now been resolved. Now, most of us are not technically minded enough to understand this, but he does point out that the current understanding for Telstra is that a software fault caused a GPS node to reset, and that set in motion a chain of problems that led to the outages. But nonetheless, Telstra is still trying to figure out exactly what went wrong.
5: We are still conducting our investigation into the root cause, but we are confident we have identified a software defect. We've been able to isolate it. We'll provide further technical details of this once we complete the investigation. I want to be clear, this was not the result of a cyber incident.
16: Michael Ackland is Telstra's CFO. Now, Sam, something else that he was really, really driving home is that Telstra wants its customers to be very careful of scam calls. He says the company's already had reports of some of its customers receiving calls from fraudsters today, trying to take advantage of the situation. He's advising Telstra customers that if they get a call from someone claiming to be Telstra, just hang up straight away and then call Telstra back on the correct number that they actually have, Sam.
11: And David, as we heard in our earlier report, there's a lot of concern about 000 calls not getting through. What did Mr. Ackland have to say in terms of what's going on there?
16: Well, he provided quite a bit of information in his explanation about that, Sam. And something he was at pains to point out is that Telstra has made significant welfare checks where it was possible that 000 calls had failed.
5: We've conducted testing of 000 calls early this morning and confirmed calling was working successfully. As part of our standard process, we conduct welfare checks when a 000 call is unsuccessful or is dropped after connecting. Now, as of this afternoon, we've completed 333 welfare checks. Now, the way that we did that is we first sent an SMS to customers. 138 of those told us they didn't need assistance at that point. We then called the remaining 189 via voice calls to get in contact with them. 110 of those customers informed us they did not need assistance. And there are 79 calls that we could not get in contact with. And through the course of today, in real time, they were referred to police in the various states, and they are doing a physical welfare check where they haven't responded. Now, six customers out of that over 300 customers told us they needed assistance. That was addressed immediately, and they were referred to the emergency service that they needed to be connected with.
16: So that again is Michael Ackland, Telstra's Chief Financial Officer. And so, Sam, we still need to wait for more information from both Telstra and the police in those various states about the outcomes of some of those welfare checks.
11: Yes, let's hope all those people are okay. David, thank you. David Sparks reporting for us. The Prime Minister has flagged that Pacific leaders are on the verge of issuing a joint statement criticising China's ballistic missile test in the region. It comes as Anthony Albanese continues his diplomatic blitz of Pacific leaders, meeting his counterparts from Papua New Guinea, Tonga and Samoa in Brisbane today. The ABC's foreign affairs reporter Stephen Jedgetts is there. Stephen, let's start with the Chinese missile launch. What's the response been from the region?
17: Look, quite a forceful response so far, Sam. A number of countries have come out and effectively condemned the missile launch. Now, not all countries have been equally full-throated in this. Probably the most forceful has been Matthew Wale, the Prime Minister of Solomon Islands, who said that China was a friend of Solomon Islands, but this missile launch was not the act of a friend. So pretty sharp criticism. But we've also seen Fiji's defence minister come out and be quite critical, although the government issued itself a much more cautious statement. We've seen Tuvalu, the nation which in some senses was closest to this, because we believe the ICBM ploughed into waters just outside Tuvalu's exclusive economic zone, issuing a very full-throated statement saying that they had, quote, grave and serious concern and disappointment over the launch. Now, this morning, Anthony Albanese, ahead of these meetings with Pacific leaders, was asked about the launch and what the response from the Pacific was. And interestingly, he said that the Pacific Islands Forum, which is the peak body for all Pacific leaders, was already pulling together a statement by all Pacific Island Forum members, which he hinted would be a full-throated, or at least a fairly full-throated, condemnation of what China has done here.
18: Look, the Pacific Island Forum, there's a draft statement which is being going around the members of the Pacific Island Forum. It's a very strong statement. And I'm hopeful, certainly from Australia's perspective, I've made very clear comments, public comments, but we're hoping as well that the nations of the Pacific join together to send a strong message.
11: The Prime Minister, Anthony Albanese. And Stephen, what else do you think would have been on the agenda for the meetings of the Pacific Island leaders today?
17: Look, there would have been plenty, but I'll just pick out two because they're very current at the moment. Of course, Anthony Albanese was in Fiji just on Monday announcing a new alliance with Fiji, the Ocean of Peace Alliance. One of the elements that's so fascinating about this treaty is that it's actually open to other Pacific nations to join. That is a step that, you know, now PNG and Fiji have both taken, striking formal military alliances with Australia, or defence alliances, something that no one would have predicted even a few years ago. And now the question is, will other nations, presumably those with militaries, potentially look to join up in the future? Now, at the top of that list, probably PNG and Tonga, as well as New Zealand, because they're the three countries that really maintain standing militaries in the region. So I think it's all but certain, let's put it that way, that Prime Minister Anthony Albanese would have raised this prospect with both PNG and Tonga in the meeting meetings today. Whether, of course, those countries do take that step down the track to join is another question. I don't think it will happen anytime soon, but I imagine that was high up on the agenda. One other thing that I think would also have been almost certainly discussed was just broader questions around climate change and COP. COP being, of course, Sam, the conference of the parties, the main multilateral climate change meeting hosted under UN auspices every year. We've got Fiji preparing now to host a pre-COP meeting, Australia now holding the presidency of negotiations.

0: nations. I imagine the Pacific nations would have urged Australia in this meeting to do everything possible to push the global community to act as quickly as possible, not just on electrification and the things that Australia wants to talk about, but potentially also on some of those issues that are harder for Australia to manage, like the fact that, you know, some Pacific nations have joined with smaller island states pushing for a phase out of fossil fuel exports. That's a difficult one for Australia, of course, but it's always on the Pacific agenda.
1: And Stephen, you're in Brisbane. Of course, the big State of Origin final is on there tonight. And I understand rugby has also been a topic of discussion at the meeting.
0: It is the Pacific, Sam. So rugby, whether that's rugby league or rugby union, is always high on the agenda. And unsurprisingly, the fact that you've got four Pacific leaders or three Pacific leaders and Anthony Albanese in Brisbane, let's put it this way. I don't think it's a coincidence that they're here on Origin night and all four leaders will gather together at the decider in Lang Park tonight, something that I'm sure Australian officials always were plotting out from the beginning, perhaps. But look, there was one other element just worth touching on. Australia, you might remember when we announced the $600 million plan for an NRL team in Papua New Guinea, made it clear that a big chunk of that money, more than $200 million, would go not to the elite team, but to grassroots development programs on rugby league, using league to try and drive health and education outcomes in particular in these countries. This afternoon at a function in a Brisbane hotel, all three leaders joined Anthony Albanese to say that they've now reached an agreement on how that money will be rolled out. And clearly, all those countries represented today are hoping that league can be something of a circuit breaker when it comes to tackling some of those wicked development problems across Pacific nations.
1: Well, we hope the leaders enjoy the game tonight. Stephen Gedgetts, thank you very much. Stephen Gedgetts is the ABC's Foreign Affairs reporter. This is PM. I'm Samantha Donovan. You can hear all our programs live or later on ABC Listen. Ahead, the price of oil jumps as the US and Iran exchange fire once again.
2: I think that, you know, it's looking more and more on shaky ground. We've been in this halfway house now for some weeks, whereby both sides have been engaging in strikes against one another. But at the same time, there's this process of negotiation that's been occurring to try and bring an end to the war.
1: Western Australia's mining industry looks set for its biggest strike in decades, with hundreds of BHP workers set to walk off the job next week at Port Hedland in the state's north. The planned industrial action comes after failed talks between the mining giant and unions on a four-year labour agreement. ABC reporter Samantha Girling is in Perth. Samantha, what is this strike going to involve?
3: Well, there'll be an 8-hour stoppage from 2 till 10pm next Thursday. Now, estimates have varied that it could involve anywhere between 160 and 400 workers walking off the job. And that's workers across port operations and maintenance from three different unions, the Western Mine Workers Alliance, the Australian Manufacturers Workers Union and the Electrical Trades Union. Now, a lot of money passes through the Port Hedland port facility. It's Australia's largest export facility, and it also generates a lot of money for BHP and the WA government in terms of royalties. Now, estimates are that BHP generates $120 million a day in revenue through that port, and there's around $6 million in royalty payments to the WA government a day from this port. So the unions are now estimating that their strike could potentially cost BHP between $40 and $50 million in revenue from just that one action.
1: And Sam, what are the union's demands that have led to this strike?
3: Well, the unions haven't publicly specified a dollar figure. They're saying the focus is on job classifications, clearer pay and progression structures. But negotiations have gone on for more than 6 months. BHP has pointed to a deal that they managed to negotiate with workers at a different facility in the Pilbara, South Flank and Mining Area C just last week. That was for a 16% pay rise over 4 years. But the Combined Ports Union from Port Hedland say that they believe that that deal's undercooked and that they wouldn't be satisfied with something similar. And they've warned that they are prepared to do further industrial actions if this isn't resolved. And next week's stoppage is just a demonstration of how serious they are.
1: And what's the feeling there? Are there any signs that the industrial action could be averted?
3: The unions do say that they've tentatively locked in a meeting with BHP next week, and if there is any serious developments in negotiations, they've said they'll go back to their members, put it to them, and then they can decide whether or not to call off next week's action.
1: Samantha Girling reporting from Perth. To the conflict in the Middle East now, and Iran has pledged to deliver a crushing response after the United States launched a fresh barrage of attacks on the country. The American military struck more than 80 targets after Iran hit three merchant vessels in the Strait of Hormuz. This latest escalation in hostilities puts the fragile ceasefire deal on even shakier ground. Alexandra Humphreys filed this report.
4: Status: engine room fire and full of smoke.
5: A Qatari tanker carrying liquefied natural gas through the Strait of Hormuz urgently calls for assistance.
4: Unable to assess further damage. All crew are safe and mustered on the starboard side. We are disabled, no engines and no steering. All stations, whoever listening, coastal radio stations and naval batteries operating in area, kindly assist.
5: The tanker is believed to be one of three commercial ships attacked by Iran in the Strait of Hormuz overnight, action that prompted the United States to launch a series of retaliatory strikes. The US military says it hit more than 80 targets, including Iranian air defense systems, command and control networks, coastal radar sites, and anti-ship missile capabilities. Speaking from the NATO summit in Turkey, NATO Secretary General Mark Rutte backed the US attacks.
6: Well, I think it was absolutely necessary, because when you have a ceasefire, and Iran is basically violating the ceasefire. We've seen what happened yesterday with ships being attacked. I think it is totally crucial that the US forcefully reacts.
5: The US has also reinstated oil sanctions. Both Washington and Tehran are accusing each other of violating the fragile ceasefire. The position of the Iranian leadership was outlined on state TV.
7: The Ministry of Foreign Affairs of the Islamic Republic of Iran warns of the consequences of the United States' breach of its commitments and states that it will take whatever measures it deems necessary to safeguard its national interests and security.
5: After pledging to deliver a crushing response, Iran's Revolutionary Guard announced it had targeted American military sites in Bahrain and Kuwait and shot down a U.S. drone. Malcolm Davis is a senior analyst in defence strategy at the Australian Strategic Policy Institute.
2: Clearly the Americans have decided we can't let these attacks on these commercial shippings go unanswered, and so they've responded with these strikes. Now the question is, what do the Iranians do next? That's really up to Tehran, but if they strike back, if we end up in a tit-for-tat escalation situation, you could potentially see the war reinitiating. And going back into a full-scale war. It's possible, though, it's more likely that this will be a series of one-off strikes and the Iranians and the Americans will go back to some sort of negotiation process.
5: How tenuous do you think the ceasefire is today?
2: I think it's pretty tenuous. I think that, you know, it's looking more and more on shaky ground. We've been in this halfway house now for some weeks, whereby both sides have been engaging in strikes against one another. But at the same time, there's this process of negotiation that's been occurring to try and bring an end to the war. The problem is that the Iranians' terms for a peace agreement are unacceptable to the Americans. They want total control over the Strait of Hormuz. They want the ability to impose tolls on shipping going through the Strait of Hormuz. And if that shipping refuses to pay those tolls, then they want to have the ability to attack that shipping. And I think that's what's happened here. So I think that from the American perspective, to agree to those terms would be basically to agree to accepting defeat. And that would be a huge blow to the Trump administration.
5: Dr. Davis explains the Trump administration faces a difficult negotiation.
2: From Trump's perspective, he wants to find a way out of this situation because there's no clear military solution to this conflict, short of the Americans going all in, including with boots on the ground, and that would be politically unacceptable in the United States, particularly approaching the midterms, the congressional midterms. So there's no real easy military solution here. But at the same time, a diplomatic solution that then leads to Iran emerging with significant advantage.

0: Ankara and Turkey. If that happens, then I think you will see the price of oil go up, because the Iranians will try to close off the straits once again. And so we'll be back into that situation we were in March, April, where we were worried about oil being cut off and the implications that would have, for example, for Australia, if we were if we could not access critical oil energy reserves.
1: Dr. Malcolm Davis from the Australian Strategic Policy Institute. Alexandra Humphreys, the reporter. And in news just coming in, Donald Trump has said that the memorandum of understanding signed with Iran to end the conflict was over, and that he doesn't want to engage with Tehran. He was speaking in Ankara ahead of the NATO summit in the Turkish capital. Thanks for being with me for PM. I'm Samantha Donovan. We'll be back at the same time tomorrow. Good night.

0: Good evening, Nicholas Hines with ABC News. Telstra has ruled out a cyber attack as the cause of today's widespread network outage. The telco says a software defect was to blame for the service failure, which started about 4:30 this morning and was fully resolved about 12 hours later. Telstra CFO Michael Ackland says hackers weren't behind the outage, but he warns that fraudsters may now be trying to take advantage of the situation.
1: I want to be clear, this was not the result of a cyber incident. I also want to ask customers to be extra vigilant about calls they receive at the moment by people claiming to be Telstra. We have seen reports of customers receiving calls from fraudsters.
0: V-Line says disruptions to train services will continue this evening and into tomorrow morning. V-Line has cancelled all services since the nationwide Telstra outage caused communications issues this morning. V-Line says that while communications with trains have been restored, services will continue to be disrupted until the communication network is fully stable. A well-connected Melbourne businessman has gone on trial for rape, with prosecutors claiming he attacked a woman in 2023. Here's court reporter Christian Silver.
2: For legal reasons, the man at the centre of this case can't be identified. Prosecutors told the county court in March 2023 he raped a younger woman after she'd come over to his house. The woman had known the man for about 7 months after taking a job as his personal assistant. Today, prosecutors told the jury the woman repeatedly asked the man to stop and punched him in the face after the alleged rape. The man has pleaded not guilty and insists there was no attack at all. His lawyers say there are major issues with the woman's credibility. She's set to give evidence this afternoon.
0: A Queensland mining equipment firm has been fined almost $130,000 over illegal exports to Russia. Joshua McIntosh reports.
3: The Australian Border Force investigations began in December 2024 after a tip-off from the Australian Sanctions Office. Search warrants were executed at the unnamed manufacturer's properties across regional Queensland in April last year. Those raids allegedly found the company knowingly exported sanctioned goods to Russia 9 times between December 2023 and October 2024 by diverting shipments through other countries. Last month, Border Force issued multiple fines to the company for exporting prohibited goods without permission. The company has since paid all fines in full.
0: A dozen countries are to spend more than $115 billion over the next decade on a new long-range missile to protect Europe. British Prime Minister Keir Starmer is expected to discuss the project at the NATO summit in Turkey, as the BBC's Frank Gardner reports.
4: Billed as one of NATO's most advanced weapons, it's intended to strike targets nearly 200 miles away with pinpoint accuracy, possibly extending out to 1,250 miles. Keir Starmer said this UK-led initiative will help bring European allies together to keep NATO safe for years to come. But like many planned military projects in the pipeline, Deep Strike is not expected to be ready until the 2030s.
0: And as you heard a short time ago, US President Donald Trump says the memorandum of understanding signed with Iran to end the conflict is over after both countries exchanged strikes. Mr. Trump was speaking in Ankara ahead of the NATO summit in the Turkish capital. The 14-point MOU signed last month called for an immediate ceasefire and set down a time frame of 60 days to reach a final deal. St Kilda coach Ross Lyon says he's disappointed co-captain Jack Sinclair won't be available for the remainder of the AFL season. The 31-year-old has been ruled out after suffering a calf injury in round 14 against GWS. It's a blow for the Saints, who sit

0: 12th on the ladder. But Lyon says Tom DeConing and Max King continued to take positive steps in their own rehabilitation.
1: Tommy's lung's fine. He's back running. Max will train this week for the team. I'm going to have a meeting later in the week just with our, you know, high-performance team to get an exact feel on it. But, yeah, it's imminent.
0: And scientists using NASA's Perseverance rover are gaining a greater understanding of some of the organic carbon detected on Mars. New research describes the structure of the organic carbon found by the rover last year in sedimentary rock that contained a potential biosignature, a possible sign of past microbial life. The mudstone formed perhaps between 3.2 and 3.8 billion years ago. Weatherwise in Victoria, dry and mostly clear this evening, similar tomorrow with partly cloudy conditions across the state. In Melbourne right now, it's 8 degrees.
2: Yes, I've been having issues this morning. None of my messages goes through and it says mobile data's not available.
3: We're heading out to Ballarat this morning, so got to find a new way of getting out there, so we'll see what happens.
4: We haven't seen an outage like this ever before, where we've had all our trains out in one hit.
5: Stranded morning commuters, purchases that didn't go through, crucial calls left unanswered. A major nationwide network outage hit potentially millions of Telstra customers. In the regions where telecommunications can feel fragile on an ordinary day, we'll look at the flow-on effects. And
6: you've got to weigh up your goals, if that makes sense, like whether footy's really worth risking your life for. You've got to look at the bigger picture.
5: How successive concussions on the footy field is making young players in the country rethink their sport of choice. My name's Alex Barwick. You're listening to Australia Wide, coming to you from Arinda Country in Mbantwa Alice Springs. The nationwide Telstra network outage has caused chaos across the country and reminds us just how connected our lives are to nationally networked technology. In regional and remote parts of Australia, it's seen train commuters in New South Wales and Victoria discover they weren't going anywhere as rail lines came to a standstill. Reporter Nate Woodall spoke with Deborah Munzel at Bendigo Station.
7: Like, I went into Echugias and they booked tickets on the Swan Hill line because the Echugias train doesn't leave early enough for us, so we decided we'd come to Bendigo so we could go down to see a show in Melbourne. So we've just got here and they're saying there's no show. So I just said that the girls said they want me to drive, but they thought maybe they might get some buses, so we're just waiting at the moment. And if not, I'll be their chauffeur. It's a long way from Gumbau and Kuna areas to come down here and find you there's no train.
5: And Will Tiepo, the CEO of the V-Line, explained just how extraordinary this situation was.
4: Well, we haven't seen an outage like this ever before, where we've had all our trains out in one hit. So this is one that obviously we will look back and work with our national partners to make sure that the national train system or communications network that we connect into, you know, does have some further, you know, backup systems where we need to.
5: But beyond regional transport, across the country, payment systems were down in many businesses. Telehealth services were affected and welfare checks took place where 000 calls hadn't gone through. The cause of the problem, an apparent timekeeping issue at Telstra data centres, was behind the telco's widespread network outage. One so significant that the Federal Communications Minister pulled the pin on her leave to front the media, but pushed back on the telco to provide answers.
8: Telcos are the least trusted industry in our country as we stand today, and days like today demonstrate exactly why Australians feel that way. It will be up to Telstra to make things right with their customers out of today, and it's up for me as a lawmaker to look at how we continue to improve the system. And I think some of the things that are evident today that you're experiencing are demonstration of the improvements that we've made.
5: Annika Wells speaking there. Paul Butter is an independent telecommunications analyst. Paul, thanks for speaking to me. How significant is this outage?
9: I think it's very significant because, again, it shows how much we depend on the telecommunications network for our society and our economy. So, you know, if something happens like this, it's a massive interference in our lives. And, you know, this costs money, can cost lives. You know, it's frustrating for business people. So it's all over the place, really a disaster.
5: Are there particular challenges when this kind of outage happens for

0: people living in regional and remote parts of Australia?
1: Yeah, you know, those people, of course, rely the most on telecommunications, you know, so if they don't have any communications, it's totally isolation. So, you know, I think, yes, absolutely, rural and remote areas are far more affected, you know, in that respect. Yeah, it's, the technology is the same, but, you know, their life and their business is far more affected than people in the cities who have other alternatives.
0: Paul, why has this outage affected just so many services, from payment systems to train lines?
1: Yeah, if we look at the system, you know, then we call it a centralized system. In other words, you know, it is one big nationwide network, and that is more efficient, that's more cost effective. But what then happens, a fault that happens in Sydney can go all the way to Darwin, can go all the way to Howard, can go all the way to, you know, wherever. It's not isolated anymore. So if it's the resilience in a network that's very efficient and very cost effective is not the same as a resilient network. In a resilient network, you need to have situations whereby a particular problem that occurs, problems will always occur, but you have to isolate it as quickly as possible in as small as possible area as, you know, as you can. And if that happens, then in any case, you limit the problems that are occurring. In this situation, the whole nation suffers from a problem that might occur in Sydney or Melbourne. So it's the resilience of the network, it's the configuration of the network that actually is causing this nationwide problem. And that's something we as a nation need to address. You know, how important is these telecommunications networks? How important are they for our society and our economy? And do we need perhaps more resilience? And it's a policy issue that as a nation we need to start looking at. You know, it's not about a reliable network. It needs to be about a resilient network that can handle problems like these.
0: Communications Minister Annika Wells has confirmed that some first emergency calls, 000 calls, didn't connect. The second one did, but the first ones were lost, and there's welfare checks that have been going on. That's obviously one of the major danger areas. How concerning is that, and are there other danger areas?
1: Unfortunately, the ironclad sort of regulations that's in place to protect 000 again has failed. Perhaps in a limited way, not as bad as with Optus, but it still has failed. So we still haven't got it right on how to actually manage that network in that respect.
0: Do you think we're likely to see more of these mass outage events?
1: Absolutely. You know, there's no doubt about that it will happen more. Because, as I mentioned, the network is what it is. And people are people that you know, can make mistakes. Software can have bugs. All of that is there. Will it be limited? Perhaps AI can help. Yeah, definitely. Of course, this is not only happening in Australia, by the way. We see that in every country, you know, we have issues like this. So the telecommunications industry, the manufacturers, are also working on software solutions, you know, that can actually prevent or quicker solve the issue. You know, self-healing networks, all sorts of things are there. So while you cannot stop an outage, you can actually come up with new ideas and new innovations and new parts of the network that actually can make it less dramatic as what we are seeing now. But yes, it will happen in the future as well. And it might take quite some time before you transfer a network that as it is now to a network that is totally resilient. That is a long process, an expensive process, not easy to do.
0: Paul, thanks so much.
1: Okay, my pleasure.
0: Paul Butter there. He's an independent telecommunications analyst.
2: ABC Australia Wide.
0: We head to Port Hedland now, where Western Australia's mining industry looks set to experience its most significant industrial action for a quarter of a century, after talks between BHP and unions failed to reach a result. Talks between the miner and unions, representing almost 400 workers at its operations in Port Hedland, wrapped up on Tuesday. Then the unions have subsequently announced that they've given BHP the required 5 days' notice to strike. The dispute at the port, Australia's largest export facility, threatens $120 million in revenue a day for the company and millions in royalty payments to the WA government. Pilbara reporter Kimberly Putland has the story. Kimberly, thanks for speaking to Australia Wide. What's led to this industrial action?
3: So BHP and unions have been negotiating since October last year, and since then tensions have only been creeping up.

0: This all really kicked off last month when two unions, that's the Electrical Trades Union and the Australian Manufacturing Workers Union, filed a protected action ballot, which all their workers voted in favour of, which meant they had the ability to strike as long as they provided BHP that 5 days' notice. And then earlier this week, of course, we got the news that a third union, that's the Australia's Workers Union, also voted in favour of a strike action. So this now spans three unions. In total, the unions say that's about 300 workers, and they're expecting about 150 to 200 of those to walk off the job next week.
1: So the strike action is expected to begin next Thursday. What services will be affected?
0: That's right. So the unions are going to walk off the job for 8 hours. So that's between 2 p.m. and 10 p.m. local time. Unions have made no secret that their aim is to disrupt the port. They want their voices to be heard. Even part of the protected action ballot from Australian Workers Union last week was about bans to loading ore on the ships. So it does very much seem that the intent is to shut down the port. BHP has said this could cost them up to $120 million a day. Earlier today, unions said this could cost about $50 million with that 8-hour stoppage.
1: What are the unions and striking workers calling for?
0: Unions are expecting about 150 to 200 people will walk off site next week. They're accusing BHP of refusing to come to the table. They've been arguing for better wages and conditions. And earlier today, we heard Adam Woodage say that a $25,000 pay increase could be met with an additional 9 cents of every $100 per tonne of iron ore going to workers. Earlier today, he addressed the media. He's the state secretary of the Electrical Trade Union in WA.
2: Unfortunately, BHP are moving at a glacial speed, which is unfortunate. So we have been instructed by our members to file for protected industrial action. That notification has gone into BHP's inboxes about 20 minutes ago, and we're looking at the 16th of July for 8 hours worth of stoppages. And that will be at about 2 p.m. in the afternoon up at the BHP port operations, and they won't be returning to work until about 10 p.m. that night.
1: Kimberly, what's been the response from BHP?
0: We have reached out to BHP a few times for a response. We did get one, but it was pretty much the same response we got earlier this week to the Australian Workers Union voting in favour of strike action. Their response touched on the fact that they delivered a new enterprise agreement at the Mining Area C and South Flank operations. That's just a bit further inland from Port Hedland. And they did so without industrial action. And they say their intention is to find a way to lock in industry-leading pay and conditions for the port operations team. But more to come on that one, I suspect.
1: Kimberly, thanks so much.
0: Thank you.
1: Pilbara reporter Kimberly Putland there.
3: This is ABC Australia Wide.
1: To Renmark now in the Riverland. Angus Pittman had a promising football career ahead of him, but after 8 concussions on the country footy field by the age of 16, he was forced to leave behind the game he loved. As the national conversation about concussion in sport continues, young men like Angus are diversifying their sports to stay outdoors and stay active. Reporter Anita Ward has more.
4: My head was hurting. I was in tremendous pain. I was just basically laying in a hospital bed. All they gave me was Panadol. I was just laying in the bed, basically holding my head as much as I could, trying to stay out the light. Had to get him to turn off the light so I could try to relax, but nothing would work.
5: This is what happened when 16-year-old Angus Pittman suffered his last concussion playing country football. It took several months to properly recover from, and Angus was forced to retire from footy for good.
4: It was hard because, being in a small community town, all your mates, everyone play footy, talk about footy, it's in the paper, it's something, it's everywhere, you can't really escape it.
5: Angus was playing with the South Australian National Football League, or SANFL's West Adelaide Development Squad at the time, and was keen to see how far the game would take him. But when he got his 8th concussion back on the home country footy field, it was time to call it quits.
4: You've got to weigh up your goals, if that makes sense, like whether footy's really worth risking your life for. You've got to look at the bigger picture. Like, 1 or 2 concussions, you're thinking, yeah, all right, with like 1 or 2 weeks symptoms ain't too bad. But when you get one and you get like a month or two of symptoms, then you're starting to think, like, I should stop playing footy. So I didn't play any sport.

0: for about a year because I was going through high school and had year 12, and it was a bit too much trying to find a new sport. So I kind of just started gym, just got it, had to do something, get my mind off of things.
1: Now, aged 18, Angus has found hope in a new sport, making the most of his hometown, being situated on the banks of the River Murray.
0: I don't even know how it picked up, Rowan. I think Dad just said, go have a crack, just see if you like it, and then kind of stayed around and still doing it to this day. And we've just been training probably the last 4 or 5 months, 4 or 5 times a week, and now I'm loving it and in the full swing of things.
1: Dr. Francis Corrigan, Adelaide University Associate Professor and concussion expert, says more research is needed into concussions and head injuries.
2: So what we know is that there are risks with repeated head knocks over time. So when we're talking about a concussion, it's really just a medical diagnosis. So you have to have certain symptoms. You don't need to have lost consciousness, but it is just a medical diagnosis. But there is an increasing understanding in the field that it is a cumulative effect of number of head bumps over time that can potentially increase risk of developing diseases later on in life. Again, we're not sure which people are going to be most at risk, but we do know that some people with repeated head bumps over time can have increased risk of other diseases like motor neuron disease, chronic traumatic encephalopathy, Alzheimer's disease and Parkinson's disease.
1: Under current community AFL guidelines, a player who suffers a concussion can only return to play on the 21st day following a concussion if they get medical clearance. Murray Valley Football Netball League President Andrew Schultz says while the rule is clear, it requires people to self-report, something that might not always be happening.
3: The potential is there to cut corners. Obviously, a league representative or a sample representative isn't present at every single game of football to police it, so it's down to the clubs and the way they handle it.
1: SANFL Executive General Manager of Football, Matt Doldig, says things are moving in the right direction.
4: The game's never been safer from an incident perspective. The AFL has led the way here and done a great job at amending rules, tackling technique, tribunal, stronger penalties at tribunal for anyone that steps outside of those rules with a tackle or a bump that gets someone high. So absolutely they're having a really big impact on the game, and for mine, the game's never been safer in that respect. Clearly we've still got work to do, and we'll continue to do that work to make the game as absolutely as safe as we possibly can. But we need to educate. We need to make volunteers and coaches feel comfortable in taking a player off the field, ensuring that they sit out for that minimum 3 weeks. So there's always education to be done.
1: Back on the river, Angus is putting everything into his rowing while supporting his local footy club, the Renmark Rovers, as an assistant coach.
0: Looking in the next few months, I should be rowing at a higher level. Or my erg time should be up there, and then just got to apply that times and power to the water. And yeah, we're going really well footy this year. Been undefeated the last 9 rounds, but got a big week this week and we'll see how we go.
5: Angus Pittman ending that story from Anita Ward, and the AFL was contacted for comment. My name's Alex Barwick. You're listening to Australia Wide. We head to Murrumbah in central Queensland now. Sometimes loss comes far too early in life, and parents who've lost a child know that pain and grief all too well. When Kimberly Stevens' teenage son died 5 years ago, she found comfort in talking with other bereaved parents. It helped so much that she set about building a community. Reporter Katrina Bevan has this story.
6: When you sit down with someone who is on that same journey, there's so much that doesn't need to be said. You're not constantly thinking that you need to explain how you're feeling. If you're crying 1 second and laughing the next, it's okay because the other person understands. It can be a lifeline, and it certainly was for me.
7: When Kimberly Stevens' 13-year-old son Ethan died in 2021, she struggled to find appropriate support. He was diagnosed with T-cell acute lymphoblastic leukemia in late 2020, but died after contracting a type of fungal pneumonia during chemotherapy.
6: It was 9 weeks, so it was really quite quick and very traumatic for Ethan and for us.
7: Grieving and still caring for her younger son, Kimberly, who's also a psychologist, found speaking with others who understood helped somewhat.
6: You know, I get this feeling of comfort when I'm sitting with other parents. It just kind of feels like I'm home almost.
7: But living in the small mining town of Moranbah in central Queensland, she knew others struggling in remote areas

0: may not have the same opportunity for connection, and so the idea to create an app where bereaved parents could connect with each other was born. After 3 years of work, she launched Kids Connecting Parents last year. It's taken her on walks with other bereaved parents, to yoga and coffee catch-ups. With 230 parents on the app across 8 countries, she's now preparing to present its early findings at the European Grief Conference in Portugal in September. While experts say this interest in digital grief tools is increasing.
1: But the research is still emerging, and we don't have long-term data on how these tools might be helping people over time. But certainly, sort of having said that, technology is one way to facilitate connection, particularly in rural and remote regions where other forms of support might be difficult to access.
0: That was University of Queensland Senior Lecturer in Clinical Psychology, Fiona McCallum. She says a more comprehensive approach to bereavement support, including things like social networks, alongside peer and professional support, is needed.
1: Not everyone is going to need to make use of all of them, but we need to make them available for people who are seeking these different forms of support.
0: In the remote New South Wales town of Broken Hill, grieving father Jason King downloaded the app after losing his 18-year-old daughter Jordan to suicide in 2023.
2: When you lose a child, it really is like you've been completely dismantled from the inside out, and you're never going to put yourself back together the same way again. But you know, having someone there to help you put the pieces back and take stock well into the future as that journey unfolds is such an important piece of the puzzle.
0: As a filmmaker, Jason channeled his grief into founding the Jordan Liberty Project, involving a documentary currently in development about youth mental health and the journey of laying Jordan's ashes to rest.
2: The power of harnessing the people who are actually going through the stuff on the ground can't really be underestimated, just how big that can be.
0: Kimberly Stevens, as well as experts like Fiona McCallum, say the app doesn't replace professional help, but rather can be a tool to be used alongside therapy.
3: As a clinician, I'm hoping to keep exploring how peer support can sit along professional grief care.
0: Though Kimberly wants to grow the app, just getting it off the ground took years, and she had lots of difficulty trying to get grant funding.
3: There's just no funding for grief. There's no funding for the people that are left behind.
0: She turned to online fundraising and private enterprise to create the app, partnering with animation studio Motion Curve.
3: Everywhere you go, whether it be a barbecue, a local community event, or just even in your own street, there are going to be other grieving parents nearby, and just many just don't talk about it because they're feeling isolated in their grief, and that's what the app is there to help. We want to bring those people together to feel supported.
4: Kimberly Stevens ending that report from Katrina Bevan. And if this story has raised concerns for you or anyone you know, you can contact Lifeline on 13 11 14 or Red Nose 1300 308 307. And finally, on Australia-wide, as part of NAIDOC, the ABC's This Place project has been exploring the stories behind place names that offer deep cultural and historical connections to country. Fiona Bates is an artist from Broken Hill in the far west of New South Wales. She takes us to an area rich in Aboriginal culture, painting and wildlife, and where the Red Desert is now green and lush. Mutawindji National Park.
5: We're at Takalanjika Manja. Means a home walk, like a creek walk. Just the smells of everything that you haven't got in town and that there, you know, and inhaling this gum tree smell and that there, you know, I could smell the bee food and everything. Every time I come out, just started enjoying it and came back when I was about 15. My mother was doing tours then, and my connection to the place was even closer when I'd come out on holidays. She taught me and my uncle taught me, just started loving it, and I was telling stories of my ancestors. That connection was really, yeah, strong within me. It was like, yeah, you get zapped, but not by lightning. It's a strong feeling that just goes through your system. The feeling that I got was the connection to the whole land and what was around it. Mum was showing me something that, I never really got to see much when I was young. When she started showing me stuff around the hand stencils, engravings and that there, and started talking about the area, a lot of things, memories and that there started staying. The knowledge I was learning, it was great. You know, not only hand stencils, but a lot of other things too they put up there. You're passing a big tradition on. If I didn't find out who I was through being out of here, I wouldn't be able to teach to my children or anyone.

0: I found out who I was. My kids, they're passing it on to their kids, you know. My oldest, he speaks it better than me, language and everything, you know. And now he's a tour guide. Just stay proud of who you are and, yeah, keep that strength as a, you know, Barkindji women Janungu, because we need our women to stand up. We need our women to start leading our young ones and hopefully get them into what we, you know, because we can't lose our knowledge and everything, and we can't lose of what we got out here, because who will we be? Just another person in society.
1: Fiona Bates from Broken Hill sharing her story there. And that's Australia Wine for today. My name's Alex Barwick. Thanks to the program's producer, Alex Hyman, and thanks for listening.

0: afternoon, Nicholas Hines with ABC News. Telstra says six callers who were unable to connect to 000 during today's outage required assistance when the telco called back. It says that it identified more than 300 failed calls to 000, with police following up on 79 people who the telco couldn't reach. Telstra says its network is now fully operational, blaming the outage on a software defect. Chief Financial Officer Michael Ackland says many of the failed calls were likely due to anxious customers trying to test the emergency line, but some did need help.
1: Six customers out of that 300 and over 300 customers told us they needed assistance. That was addressed immediately and they were referred to the emergency service that they needed to be connected with.
0: No state or territory authorities have so far reported any adverse events related to the failed calls. The Federal Emergency Management Minister says it's absolutely outrageous the Shadow Communications Minister made test calls to 000 amid the outage. Senator Sarah Henderson made two test calls earlier today, and she's defended the move this afternoon, saying it's part of her job. Emergency Management Minister Christy McVeigh says even children know not to call 000 if it's not an emergency.
2: We teach our kids not to prank call 000, and I think it is absolutely outrageous that the Shadow Communications Minister has been making test calls to 000 at a time where we need to make sure that we are doing as many welfare checks as possible.
0: Researchers say today's outage that has caused widespread issues nationally shows how Australia's systems are too closely interconnected. Flinders University Associate Professor Dr. Paul Gardner-Stevens says there wasn't a graceful fallback when the outage happened.
3: It really feels to me like the complexity of 000 in the 4G and 5G mobile networks is way higher than it should be for resilience, that maybe actually the time has come for the federal government to think about mandating having a 2G 000 service only.
0: US President Donald Trump says he believes the interim agreement with Iran is over, but he'll allow talks to continue. Larry Buttrose reports.
4: Mr. Trump made the comments in the Turkish capital Ankara ahead of the NATO summit there. Asked about the status of the current ceasefire, he said, "For me, I think it's over," adding, "It's just a waste of time dealing with them," speaking of the Iranians. He made the comments hours after the US struck Iran following Iranian strikes on three tankers in the Strait of Hormuz and the US revoking a license authorizing the sale of Iranian oil. Iran hit back with strikes on US bases in Bahrain and Kuwait.
0: A Melbourne court today heard it could take months to complete forensic testing in the investigation into two brothers who allegedly murdered their stepfather outside a primary school. Crime reporter Olivia Jenkins has the details.
5: Connor and Liam Harnett allegedly attacked their stepfather, 63-year-old Andre Zepp, so violently outside Strathaird Primary School in Narre Warren last month that he spent a week in hospital before he died. Detectives had charged both brothers with recklessly causing injury, but that has since been upgraded to murder. The two men, both aged in their early 20s, appeared via video link at the Melbourne Magistrates Court today, where the court heard it could take up to 3 months to complete DNA and forensic testing while police continue searching for physical evidence. The Harnett brothers will return to court in November.
0: Two more suspected H5 bird flu cases have been recorded in WA. Callum Lidlow has the details.
6: The two bird carcasses found at Mullaloo and Horrocks beaches were petrels, migratory seabirds commonly found on Australian coasts this time of year. Authorities say there is still nothing to indicate that avian influenza has spread to poultry farms or native wildlife. The total number of confirmed cases in WA is now five, with the latest two awaiting confirmatory testing by the CSIRO. A carcass found at Mullaloo Beach last week has been deemed a presumed positive case. Anyone who sees a dead or unwell bird is urged not to touch it and instead take photographs and report it to the Emergency Animal Disease Hotline.
0: In the AFL, Sydney coach Dean Cox has confirmed forward Tom Papley will be fit to take on Fremantle in their top-of-the-table clash at Perth Stadium tomorrow night. Papley's missed the Swans' past five games after injuring a calf in May. Cox says Papley will be a welcome addition.
7: Yeah, Paps will play. Yeah, he's done everything we've asked of him for the last couple of weeks. He's done a huge amount of volume at training and, yeah, he's ready to go, which is exciting for the footy club.
0: Bit of patchy fog across Victoria developing this evening, otherwise dry and mostly clear conditions. And tomorrow, a cool, dry and partly cloudy day right across the state. In Melbourne tomorrow, partly cloudy with a top of 14. Right now it's 7 degrees.
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11: Hey, folks. Hope you're having a pretty good day. Look, I know the phone stuff's been pretty stressful, but we are going to throw as much entertainment at you as we possibly can. But listen, if you're being affected by the Telstra outage, feel free to check in and let us know you're doing, all right? 1-300-222-774. Also, coming up very shortly, quiz time. So, you know how the entire country was thrown into a mad scramble because of the Telstra outages? Well, it seems like all we've been talking about are our phones, so we thought, let's do a quiz made up of nothing but questions about phones. I'm not kidding. This is a phone-themed quiz, and some of these questions are pretty difficult. Some are easy, but at the end of 14 questions, why 14? Because I couldn't find more than 14. At the end of 14 questions, you could win an ABC prize pack of goodies, and you get to brag about it, which is frankly worth its weight in gold. And in case you want to know what kind of question we're dealing with, here is a sneak preview. The first question on our phone-themed quiz is, who made the first ever phone call? So, if you know who that is, then give us a call and make, not the first ever phone call, but, you know, a much later phone call in the order of phone calls. 1-300-222-774. And listen, keep trying to call into the quiz because we may lose you because of the outage, but we'll make it work and we'll do our best. And we're all going to get through this, folks. 1-300-222-774 to take part in the phone-themed evening quiz. And while you call in, a bit of music for you. Carly Simon, You're So Vain.

0: Carly Simon there with You're So Vain. Love Carly Simon. I think she did the best James Bond theme. God. Anyway, Carly Simon there with You're So Vain, and you are listening to 774 ABC Melbourne and ABC Victoria with me, Paul Verhoeven, and the quiz is here. And keep calling in. I know the phones are a little bit all over the place right now, but do give us a call and see if you can win our quiz on 1300 222 774.
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5: Have your say. Call 1300 222 774.
0: It's quiz time, and thank you for all the calls. Please keep calling in, 1300 222 774. We're about to do the quiz, and we have a prize pack for the winner. But also, later in the show, we're doing the survey here on Evenings, where my guest and I are going to try and figure out whether it's rude to arrive early. So do you get to places early? Do you get there late? I mean, I would love to hear your thoughts. But yes, quiz time. 1300 222 774. Let's check in with our first caller, Charlie, and your dad Trevor. Are you there?
6: Yes.
0: Okay. Well, a sigh of relief. This phone call has worked. How has your day been, both of you?
6: What?
7: Yeah, the day's been good.
6: Yes, been good.
0: Okay, excellent. And we're going to be talking later about whether people arrive early or late. Are you both early birds?
6: I'm early to basketball, and I can sometimes be late to footy, but I'm normally on time for that. And then sometimes I'm normally like on time for school.
7: We like to be a little bit early, I think.
0: Yeah.
6: Yeah.
0: Okay. I mean, Charlie, I'm assuming it's easier to be early for stuff you like, right?
6: Yeah.
0: Yeah. Yeah. Okay.
7: But sometimes ridiculously early. Like, he likes to be there an hour before the game starts.
6: Oh, come on.
0: Charlie, I get to movies 2 hours early. That's nothing. Welcome to the club. That's fantastic. Hey, so we're making a phone call right now, and the quiz is all phone-themed questions. So the first question is, who made the first ever phone call?
6: Yes, so during the song that was playing, my dad told me that he thinks it was Alexander Graham Bell, and he made his first call to, like, the office next to it to test.
7: To his colleague. Assistant or something, yeah.
0: Okay, well, let me just check and see if that is correct. Well done. Yes. Yeah, there you go. First question,

0: Correct. Yes. Well done. So, yeah, Alexander Graham Bell, that was March the 10th, 1876. That is a long, long time ago. Okay.
1: 1876?
0: Yeah, 1876, Charlie.
1: Wow.
0: Yeah, long time ago in Boston. And
1: that was like 70 years before George Washington, after George Washington.
0: Charlie. Charlie, no, listen, Charlie, you're gonna make all of us look very, very stupid by the end of this quiz. I can tell you're a smart one, but let's go on to the next question, Charlie. And if you're listening and want to take part in our phone-themed quiz, 1-300-222-774. Charlie, the next question is a musical-themed question, and I've got a couple of musical clues for you. So yourself and your dad might need to put your heads together for this, but are you ready for the first clue?
1: Yep.
0: Okay, here is the first musical clue. And while you're listening, Charlie, just remember what the theme of the quiz is, okay?
1: Yep.
0: Okay, here we go.
1: Honestly, we have no idea.
0: Okay, listen, because you're the first callers and because it's entirely possible every other call is going to drop out, I'm going to give you a second musical clue, see if this shakes anything loose. Okay, here's clue number two.
2: Okay.
1: Any idea?
3: That sounded a little bit like...
0: Now, Trevor, do me a favor.
1: Just...
0: No, hang on. Sorry, the line's very bad. What's the... Trevor, I want you to do me a favor. Think about the theme of the quiz. It's the theme of the quiz is phones, so it's probably going to be phone-related.
1: Okay, so it's probably Phone McCartney.
3: Well, I don't know if we can put in a guess for this.
1: I don't know, man.
0: I can give you
3: Are we looking for a song title or for an artist?
0: Honestly, at this point, Charlie, Trevor, either one. But what I'll do is I can give you one more clue, and that is there are three words in the name of this band. Okay.
1: So it's not The Beatles.
0: It's not. No, yeah, it's not.
3: And it's not Phone.
0: It's not Phone McCartney either. Sadly, although I would if I could.
1: Oh, dang it.
0: Well, listen.
1: Wait.
0: But
1: is Paul McCartney a part of a band?
0: He is. He's part of the Beatles, but he is not. He's not the one who did this song. I'm going to play the last clue for you one more time, Charlie and Trevor, and let's see if this helps.
2: Okay.
0: Anything?
3: Oh, it's to do with phones.
1: So the band name has to do with phones.
0: The song name.
1: Okay.
0: Yep.
1: And the song name has three words in it?
0: No, the band name has three words in it, Charlie.
3: All right, can you try something like Clearwater Revival? It sound like him.
1: Well, I mean, this is it. This could be it. This could be it. This could be the end.
0: It is the end, Charlie. I'm so sorry. Hey.
1: Oh, no.
0: No, don't lament. Charlie, don't... Charlie?
1: Yeah.
0: Look, I'm going to put this crosstalk down to the outages. Listen, Charlie, Trevor, it's been lovely chatting to you both. And Charlie, please keep getting to basketball practice early. It'll do you good later on, all right?
1: Yeah. Well, thank
3: you. Thank you.
1: My brother wants to take a guess.
0: Jules, can I let the brother take a guess? No, I can't. I'm so sorry. Lines. We admire your persistence, though, and thank you, honestly, Charlie and Trevor, for calling. And keep the calls coming in. 1-300-222-774. Who have we got on the line next? Let's go to Troy in Wantirna. Troy, here we go. Troy, welcome to the show.
4: Hi, Paul. Howard Quinty extraordinaire.
0: Bless you, Troy. It's a very phone-themed show, and we're doing a phone-themed quiz. I have to ask, do you know which song this clue is from?
2: Okay.
4: Oh, I've been listening. I think you've got me tonight.
0: Well, Troy, I just want to say, again, think about the theme. The theme is telephones. I don't know if that helps at all.
4: I know. If I call, I say I love you. I don't know.
0: Troy,
4: no idea, Paul.
0: Troy, you can tell me whatever you like. Just keep the compliments coming. It's been lovely chatting to you, Troy. And just before we let you go, are you early or do you rock up places late?
4: I'm usually early. Yeah, I'm usually downing everyone that's that's late.
0: Excellent. Well, thank you.
4: I'm usually sitting there going, where is everyone?
0: Yeah, Troy, me too. Hey, thanks for calling, mate. Have a great evening, all right?
4: No worries, Paul. You too, mate.
0: See you, bud. Evenings is what you're listening to, and we're doing a phone-themed quiz, and the musical clue is, I mean, it's just staring us right in the face. Next caller is Kevin in Brunswick. Kevin, happy evening.
2: Oh, good evening to you. How are you, sir?
0: I'm wonderful, Kevin. What are you up to this evening?
2: I've just got home from work, so I'm listening on the radio and I could answer the first two questions. So I was on hold. So what are we up to?
0: We're up to the musical clue.
2: Okay, what is it? Let's.
0: Here is the clue.
2: Yeah.
0: Do you know what song it is?
2: It's Telephone Line by ELO.
0: That is correct, Kevin. Well done. It is Telephone Line by ELO. And in news that will only make a few people happy, there are two more musical clues hidden throughout the quiz. So let's keep going. Kevin, the next question is, inside which item of clothing did Maxwell Smart have a telephone hidden?
2: It was in his shoe. It was called the shoe phone.
0: It is the shoe phone, yes. Yes, he had a shoe in his phone. No, he didn't have a shoe in his phone. That would not. I mean, you know, look, he may have. We just didn't see that on camera. Yes, Maxwell Smart had a phone hidden in his shoe. And, Kevin, I should probably ask you as well, are you an early bird? Do you get to parties early or do you show up bang on time? Are you late? What's your inclination?
2: Fashionably on time.
0: Oh, so bang on time, like on the hour?
2: I get there early, but then I go, okay, I've got another 15 minutes, and then I enter.
0: Oh, you stay. Yeah, I know a few people who wait in the car until it's exactly on the dot and then they coast inside and cool as you like. Well, Kevin, anyway, the next question is a multiple choice question. Are you ready?
2: I am ready. Thank you.
0: Great. The next question in our phone themed quiz. Let's see how well that theme goes. Is Bluetooth wireless technology was named after a 10th century king from which historical region? A, Scandinavia. B, British Isles. C, Mesopotamia. Or D, the Roman Empire.
2: I'll go for D, just as a guess.
0: Kevin, I'm so sorry. It's not the Roman Empire.
2: Okay. Should be.
0: Look, you know, a lot of stuff happened in the Roman Empire. Maybe they did it and just didn't want to brag about it, actually.
2: Yeah.
0: Ancient Romans were very...
2: Yeah. Romans,
0: very,
2: yeah.
0: Very braggy. Kevin, thanks for calling, mate.
2: Thank you.
0: See you soon. Bye. Okay, I got a text here. I will only ever refer to him as Phone McCartney from here on in. That was absolutely delightful radio. Oh, thank you. And thank you to everybody calling and texting. Keep them coming. Give us a buzz and take part in our phone-themed quiz. Why don't you? 1-300-222-774.
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6: Evenings with Paul Verhoeven.
0: I've got a caller now who is camping in Warburton. Barb, welcome to the show.
7: Oh, thank you. I better just turn the radio off so you don't hear that in the background.
0: Hey, listen, Barb, you've been out. How far out are you camping?
7: I'm just at Warburton, Victoria, and caravan just along the river.
0: And have you had any phone problems today?
7: Yes.
0: Okay.
7: Yeah, well, it was telling me that it was Tuesday, but it felt like Wednesday, so I knew there was a problem. And I was listening to your station today, so, yeah.
0: Oh, okay. Well, and Barb, do you get to parties, dinner parties, anything? Do you get there early or do you get there late?
7: I like to get there about 30 minutes later than the arrival time.
0: Oh.
7: But my husband doesn't like that.
0: So do you split the diff or do you flip a coin? How do you do it?
7: Well, I just take my time and he gets a bit frustrated, but I don't want to get there too early.
0: Yeah, you've sort of got, I'll be honest, you've got the power here, Barb. You just refuse to leave until it's when you want to be there. Okay.
7: Right.
0: All right. Well, you're the first person to admit to preferring to be late. I'm sure allies will grow in number. But Barb, your question is multiple choice and there's only three choices now, so it's a bit easier.
7: Okay.
0: Bluetooth wireless technology was named after a 10th century king from which historical region? Was it A, Scandinavia, B, the British Isles, or C, Mesopotamia?
7: Oh, gee, I have no idea. I'll go B. I don't know, sorry.
0: Barb, sadly, it is not the British Isles.
7: That's okay.
0: No, look, honestly, I was fighting the urge to help you cheat, and because I like helping people cheat, but I shouldn't have said that because now people are going to try and twist my arm. Barb, good luck with the rest of the camping trip, and thank you so much for calling.
7: No Oh, thank you. I didn't think I'd get through. Thank you.

0: Bye.
1: Thanks. There goes Barb camping in Warburton. And yes, we have plenty of questions left. 1-300-222-774. The next caller on the line is Craig, and Craig is in Geelong. Craig, welcome to the quiz.
2: Yeah, hi. How you doing?
1: Good, Craig. How's your day been?
2: Great. Yeah, just heading home now, actually.
1: Oh, lovely. Okay. So, as you are hoofing it back to your abode, I have a multiple choice question for you, and there are literally two choices. So, Bluetooth wireless technology, Craig, was named after a 10th century king from which historical region? Is it A, Scandinavia, or C, Mesopotamia?
2: 10th century. I'm going to say A.
1: A, there we go. Oh, wow. Okay, yes, it is A. Craig, someone up there was looking out for you, but yes, Scandinavia. Bluetooth is named after King Harald Bluetooth Gaunson, who had one really gross dead tooth, and that's who they named Bluetooth after. Why not? Okay, we've all learned something today. Craig, the next question in our phone-themed quiz. On the 30th of June 1937, the world's first emergency telephone number was introduced in London. What was it?
2: Oh, London.
1: Yeah.
2: 111?
1: It is not 111, Craig. I'm so sorry.
2: Okay. Thanks anyway.
1: No problem, Craig. Lovely chatting. Have a great evening, all right?
2: Cheers, mate. Bye.
1: Okay, thanks, mate. Okay, what is the emergency number in... It might still be the emergency number over there. I'm not sure, but the question is, on the 30th of June 1937, the world's first emergency telephone number was introduced in London. What was it? And once again, it could be the exact same number right now. And if you know what that number is, don't call it, call this one. 1-300-222-774. Our next caller is Brendan, who is in Bendigo. Brendan, thank you so much for calling, mate.
3: G'day, Paul.
1: Hey, Brendan, I'm good. How are you doing this evening?
3: I'm doing very well, Paul.
1: Excellent.
3: And I'm just laughing to myself because I knew a couple of the earlier questions, and I knew because I'd read somewhere about the Bluetooth bloke and all that, and then you asked that one, and I thought, oh, my God, you're kidding me. And then when it came on, because I've been on hold and there hasn't been any radio, probably keeps the communication problems today.
1: Oh, okay.
3: And so as soon as I heard it, I thought, oh, no, you're going to spring this one on me. But anyway, yeah.
1: Well, Brendan, look, we know it's not 111, and yes. it has to be a single digit. And look, Brendan, do you know what the emergency telephone number is in England?
3: So it has to be a single digit, did you say?
1: So it's a single digit repeated three times. It's the same number.
3: Yeah. Well, I'd say, considering we follow the POMs with most things, I will go with 000.
1: Oh, Brendan, I'm so sorry. It is not 000.
3: Anyway, love the show, Paul. Oh,
1: thanks, Brendan. Just listen, before we let you go, because God knows phone calls are, wonderful, scarce thing right now, do you think it's rude to arrive places early?
3: Well, I'll tell you what, Paul, I'm getting older now, so years ago, as a young person, I would always arrive late, right?
1: Yeah.
3: And now I get there early because you think, oh, the car might break down. Someone might turn up half an hour early. And then you walk in and people just look at me as if to say, what the hell are you doing here? And I go, well, I wanted to get here early. And you get a good parking spot and you get to chat to the host and everything else. But you normally annoy the wife of the person you're going to see. If you're going to see your mate, the wife will look at you and say, what are you doing here? And your mate will get there and say, good on you. How you going, Brendan? You know, yeah.
1: Well, Brendan, I'm glad you called right on time this evening. Have a wonderful evening and don't be a stranger, okay?
3: No, good on you, Paul. All the best.
1: Thanks, bud. Okay, that was Brendan from Bendigo. Right now we're going to check in with Paul in Elwood. Paul in Elwood. Are you there? Paul, hello.
4: Yes, hello. I'm going to have a guess on, this is the UK number, 1937.
1: Yes, that is correct.
4: I'm going to guess, because I used to have those letters grouped around the numbers, that it might have been based on SOS. So I'm going to guess it might have been 777.
1: Paul, I'm so sorry, it's not 777, but... one, I like your logical reasoning, and two, because three people have gotten it wrong, I'm going to wipe this question, give the answer away. The answer is 999.
4: Whoa.
1: Yeah.
4: Okay.
1: It's 999. But that does move us on to the next question.

0: Yes. Which,
1: yum, yum, yum.
0: Yes, it always bothered me, Paul, because the fact is Hannibal wasn't friends with that character, but that's me being a pedant. Yes, Hannibal Lecter at the end of Silence of the Lambs said, I do wish we could chat longer, but I'm having an old friend for dinner. And then he said goodbye and roll credits. Okay, on to the next phone-themed question. And Paul, depending on how you feel about musical clues, you may or may not like this one. We are now going to go to our next musical clue. Your job is to tell me which song this is from. That's how I react when I heard the full song, actually.
1: I'm suffering on that one. I'm going to suggest it may be the Spice Girls.
0: Paul, I'm so sorry. It is not the Spice Girls.
1: It's not from the Spice Girls.
0: It's not the Spice Girls, no. Paul,
1: thank you so much, Paul.
0: Thank you, Paul.
1: It's appalling. Have a great evening.
0: Bye. Always lovely talking to a fellow, Paul. Next up, I've got Jackson in Geelong. Let's check in with Jackson. Jackson, hello.
2: Hello. How are you?
0: I'm good, Jackson. How are you this evening?
2: Good, thank you. Yes.
0: Excellent. So, Jackson, we have a musical clue. Are you ready to hear the clue?
2: Yes, I am.
0: All right, here it is. Now, Jackson, just bear in mind, I want you to remember the theme of the quiz, yeah?
2: Yeah.
0: Okay, so it is a telephone-based song.
2: I think it's Lady Gaga.
0: Yeah. Do you know the name of the song?
2: The name of the song.
0: Just go with the obvious, Jackson. Follow your heart.
2: I'm trying to remember.
0: Jackson, what's the quiz theme?
2: Telephone.
0: There we go. It is Telephone by Lady Gaga. Honestly, the fact that you got Lady Gaga was impressive enough, Jackson. Well done. That was a very short grab from Telephone by Lady Gaga. Now, the next question on our phone-themed quiz. In the TV show Doctor Who, what form did the Doctor's TARDIS take, and what was its original purpose?
2: Original form of TARDIS. I'm going to say a phone box.
0: Yep, and what was the phone box for?
2: Transporting?
0: No, I mean, what was the original phone box that it looked like for? Does that make sense? So the TARDIS took on the appearance of a phone box, but what was that phone box used for?
2: I know that Doctor Who went inside the phone box.
0: Jackson, I'll tell you what, I'm going to slate this up to this. Yeah, who did people call from this phone box?
2: No, I'm not sure. I'm sorry.
0: Jackson, that is totally fine. Well done on the Gaga question. You've gotten us one step closer to the end of this quiz, and it's been lovely talking, mate. Have a great evening.
2: Thank you. You too.
0: See you, Jackson. That's Jackson from Geelong. And you are listening to The Quiz here on Evenings on ABC Radio Melbourne and ABC Victoria with me, Paul Verhoeven. Every question is phone-themed, obviously as a nod to the, well, you know, the phone outages. So do give us a call, 1-300-222-774. And I'm going to go to our next caller here, David in Fitzroy. Let's see. David, are you there?
3: I am.
0: Excellent.
3: How are you going?
0: Good, David. How's your day been?
3: Pretty good, yeah. Okay. Cold, of course, but otherwise good.
0: Yes, it has been cold. But David, first of all, are you a Doctor Who fan at all?
3: Oh, yes, somewhat.
0: Okay.
3: Grew up with it, so
0: right.
3: We'll see how we go.
0: We'll see how we go. So, bearing in mind that this is a phone-themed quiz,
3: yes.
0: what form did the Doctor's TARDIS take, and what was that form's original purpose? So, if you can help us out with
3: this,
0: David.
3: So, it was a telephone box, a British telephone box, and it was essentially a teleportation device.
0: I'll give you that. Yes, it was used to call the police, but yes, it was a telephone box. And yes, it did travel through time and space, which most phone boxes can't do. David, the next question is up very shortly, but just quickly, everybody, if you want to try and win the quiz, feel free to give us a call, 1-300-222-774. David, there are a couple of questions left, and what I'd like to know from you is, are you early? Do you get places early, or do you rock up just on time? Are you late? What do you
3: like? Depends on the event.

0: depends on the event. If it's sort of a casual social party, you probably tend to go on the later side. Mm-hmm. If it's a formal function, probably pretty punctual.
1: Okay. And so, what about when people come to your place for stuff? Do you like them to arrive early or late?
0: Well, if I'm hosting a dinner, then definitely on time, because they will have scheduled everything to within an inch of its life.
1: Right. So. Yes. Okay. Yes. I'm exactly the same, David. David, the next question is this. What was the popular nickname for the very chunky Motorola Dynatac 1984 phone?
0: Oh, gosh. Not the Razr. No.
1: Now, I can give you a clue. If that helps.
0: Okay.
1: So the nickname references its
0: chunkiness,
1: size, shape, and weight.
0: Yeah. Okay. The brick.
1: That is correct. Yes.
0: Yes. Yes.
1: It was called the brick, and also if you got enough of them together, you could in fact build a wall. Although why you would is beyond me. David, we only have 4 questions left in our phone-themed quiz.
0: Okay.
1: So. The next question for David and Fitzroy is, in the Tom Cruise film Jerry Maguire, which iconic line did Jerry Maguire yell into his mobile phone?
0: Show me the money.
1: That is correct. And thank you for kind of yelling that, David, for staying on character. Yes, that is correct. Look, I'm sure it's entirely possible that he yelled lots into phones. But speaking of yelling into phones, apologies to those of you who are trying to call in and having trouble. But do persist. It will be worth it. And we do appreciate it. 1-300-222-774. You've got a musical clue. David, are you ready?
0: Yes.
1: Okay, here we go. The musical clue is...
0: Blondie, Call Me.
1: Oh my God. Oh, that was way too easy, David. Okay, I'm going to play the second clue, and I want to see if you would have gotten this based on the second clue alone, okay?
0: Okay.
1: All right. Yeah, it's easier, isn't it?
0: Yeah, absolutely.
1: Yep.
0: Absolutely.
1: You would have gotten it.
0: Absolutely. My era.
1: Yep, slam dunk. Okay, yeah, that was from Call Me by Blondie. 2 questions left on the quiz. David, during the Cuban Missile Crisis... The USA and the USSR had a phone line they used to communicate. What colour, allegedly, was that phone?
0: The red phone.
1: That is true. David, you are chewing through these at a rate of knots. It's frankly a little alarming, but there's one question left. Let's see if you can get this one right. Here we go. I want you to finish this movie quote from a certain 90s horror film.
0: Oh, okay.
1: The call is coming from blank.
0: The White House?
1: That is not... No, David, I'm sorry. The red phone's not calling us. It's a totally different thing. David, you did so well there. Listen, you loosened the jar for our next callers. You've done a public service, and you've been bloody lovely to talk to. So have a wonderful evening, all right?
0: Awesome. Thanks for letting me play.
1: Thanks, David. Cheers. See you soon. Okay, yes, we're doing the quiz, and we've got a couple more callers. Let's go to Chris in Doreen. Chris, welcome to the show.
2: Hey, how you going?
1: Good, Chris, good. Well, first of all, do you think it's rude to arrive early?
2: No, up to 10 minutes is fine.
1: Ah, so you've got a specific window that you think it's okay to get there early for?
2: Yeah, I think that 10 minutes is okay.
1: But an hour is too much, yeah?
2: Oh, ridiculous.
1: Thank you very much, Chris. Just making a little note of that. That's excellent. Chris, you're saddled with a horror movie-themed question in our telephone-themed quiz. So...
2: I'm sorry, we couldn't hear it because there was no... the radio wasn't playing when we were on hold, so I haven't heard it yet.
1: Okay, well, here it is. Chris, finish this movie quote from a 90s horror film, an iconic 90s horror film. The call is coming from blank.
2: Is coming from blank.
1: Now, Chris...
2: Like inside your home?
1: Oh, that is just close enough.
2: Yep.
1: The call is coming from inside the house. I will accept that. And because you have gotten the final question right, let me just consult the crowd. Yes, Chris, you have won our phone-themed quiz. Thank you so much for taking part and swooping in at the end to win. No problem. Now, do me a favour. Hold on the line, and if anything goes wrong, give us a call back, and my producer, Jules, will hook you up with our ABC prize pack of goodies. And, oh, they're still going. Wow, you really did a great job there, Chris. Thanks for calling. Have a wonderful evening, all right?
2: Have a good evening.
1: Thanks, mate. That's Chris from Doreen there, who just won the quiz. And thank you to everybody who persisted through the outages to call in here on evenings. I really, really do appreciate it. And listen, we've got so much else planned throughout the show, but if you're as obsessed with the World Cup as I am, and I mean, everyone here at the ABC is obsessed with the World Cup. Up next, I'm going to be chatting with someone who is helping put on an incredible exhibition at the Melbourne Immigration Museum, and it's all about the amazing soccer communities that we have here in Melbourne. First, though, this is Duran Duran and Nile Rodgers.

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0: Now, the beautiful game, as it's known, is currently seizing the attention of the entire planet, it seems like. And the 2026 World Cup is fast reaching the pointy end, which is heartbreaking stuff. But while we're in the grip of footy fever and with massive stories coming out of the World Cup every day and night, an exhibition at Melbourne's Immigration Museum captures the heart of soccer and its impact in communities. And to learn more, Dr. Moya McFadgen, Museums Victoria Senior Curator of Migration and Cultural Diversity, joins me. Welcome to Evenings, Moya.
3: Thanks, Paul. Thanks for having me.
0: That is a fantastic job title, by the way.
3: Thanks very much. I love it.
0: I feel like I need bugles to welcome you to the room, which we don't have.
3: Where were they?
0: I'm sorry. The outage has affected the bugles, unfortunately, Moya. First of all, Moya, have you been enjoying the World Cup, or are your nerves frayed beyond repair at this point?
3: I'm in the nerves frayed category. I have to admit, I'm a bit of a bandwagon jumper honourer of the beautiful game.
0: Okay.
3: So when the Socceroos World Cup Matildas come around, I can focus the mind. So, like everyone, we've been riding the highs and lows with the Socceroos, but still interested in seeing where it goes from here.
0: Okay, you don't wait until the museum's closed and then pull down a big screen and a projector and watch? No, that'd be terrible, wouldn't it? Okay.
3: Yeah, set the alarm like everybody else.
0: Yep, excellent. At least that's what you're telling me. No, look, the title of the exhibition that you're here to talk about is Home is Football, Belonging in Australian Soccer. How have people found a home in this round balled game of ours?
3: So what we wanted to do was create an exhibition in our community gallery at the Immigration Museum, which just really highlighted how sport can create a sense of belonging and community for people, especially people who might be over time have been new migrants or people with a sort of diverse identities and abilities to find a place to belong. And so we really wanted to explore how sport and how football in particular has been able to provide that sort of sense of immediate homeland, if you like, an immediate sense of belonging for people of all different ages, backgrounds, abilities, genders, everything you can imagine. And football has really done that in a really proactive way. So we've focused on sort of a mix of really grassroots football communities as well as some of our more well-known players as well to explore those stories. So it's really very much about personal storytelling, people revealing a part of themselves that really amplifies how they've found that that sense of belonging. And that's why we put the word home into our exhibition title, to really spotlight that sense of safety and comfort and familiarity for people.
0: I think that's what I've noticed watching the World Cup, is that you just see people from all different areas of life mingling, and it's such a positive vibe. But what is it that you think about? What is it about the sport specifically, mechanically, culturally, that makes people feel that belonging?
3: And football, and also notice we do use the word football and soccer in our title.
0: Right, because we
3: did need to acknowledge that Melbourne is a very Australian rules dominated city. So we wanted to make sure we were clear that we were talking about the round game, not the pointy ball game.
0: Gotcha.
3: I guess historically, football's got a really interesting history, because it really sort of kicked off in the 19th century, was brought by British migrants. Scottish communities were really passionate about it. And even then, people were finding those sort of cultural affiliations with communities as those waves of migrants kept arriving. After World War II, you've got, again, the British, but also Southern European migrants. And then it really, really found its straps after World War II and that massive wave of migration of people that came from across Europe and the UK in particular. And it's kind of just kept snowballing from there. So people were finding those culturally specific communities that they created there, that their lives around. So those sporting clubs that might have been Hungarian or Italian or Croatian, Greek, you name it, people just found not just a place where people were playing football, but they were was a place to spend your Saturday afternoon. It was a place where the community gathered. We have a little video with Ange Postecoglou. I don't need to explain that famous name, but he reflects on how for his Greek community and his Greek family that it was the day out. It was where the community could really come together, feel comfortable, and, you know, recognise their own language and culture while being Australian at the same time. So I think sport can't be underestimated for its potential. We also know that sport can be alienating, and it's not always an experience of belonging for people.
0: Yeah.
3: But in our exhibition, we really wanted to focus on its potential for that sort of driving communities.
0: I love that. And Moya, many stories have been shared from players around Australia, you know, immigrants, people with disabilities, people with Indigenous backgrounds, the LGBTQIA plus community. Why was it important for you to have that sort of broad swath of representation?
3: I guess because we really, you know, we are an immigration museum, so we do, of course, have a focus on migrant stories, but we're also about diversity in all its forms. And so we really wanted to bring out, it was a real opportunity to use football as a way to really highlight that diversity does come in all forms. So we were lucky enough to be able to work closely with some wonderful really generous, courageous, passionate people who found, either helped instigate or found a moment of belonging in particular football environments. So, for example, we've got the wonderful Charlotte Doherty, who is a member of the Bilbies, which is the blind women's football team, national team.
0: Right.
3: She's just an amazing young woman. She's an advocate for all abilities football, and it's a real moment too to learn about the complexities of playing a game when you have one sense that's not that's not fully fully working. So we have a moment of describing the sort of five players on the team, and that everybody wears shades to make it democratic across all levels of vision impairment. And so everyone's wearing shades except for the goalkeepers, who are sighted. The ball, of course, has the noise. The crowd is silent, so that the players can really amp up their hearing, to be able to know what's happening. And this wonderful idea of them calling voy, which is the Spanish word for I'm going, let's go, so everybody knows that someone's going to charge through with the ball. So just really fantastic sort of stories like that that just show that that in its best form, that sport and football in particular can be a place where everybody can have an opportunity to participate. We have another wonderful story from Stuart Bonner, who's a member of the Melbourne Rovers, who is the LGBTQIT plus football team. And he was actually a migrant from Scotland in recent years. And he talks about how he couldn't find a sense of belonging playing football in Scotland.
0: Mm-hmm.
3: But when he came to Melbourne and he found this particular team that was really open for all people of sexual diversity to play, and he found his place. So it really just shows how yeah, how important this space is. I'd also love to mention Bahara Kostiari, who is a member of the Afghani national women's football team. Kowestani, sorry, I mispronounced her name. And that's that incredible story of the women who came to Australia after the Taliban took over after the fall of Kabul, and they were able to come here and reform their national football team, which has now been recognised finally by FIFA, and they're back on the international stage. So, you know, these are big stories. Some of them are very localised, and some have this sort of global impact and relevance as well.
0: I'm grinning from ear to ear. You're listening to 774 ABC Melbourne and ABC Victoria. Paul Verhoeven with you, and I'm talking with Dr. Moya McFadgen, Museums Victoria Senior Curator of Migration and Cultural Diversity, and we're talking about the new soccer exhibition, football exhibition, on at the Melbourne Immigration Museum. Moya, Home is Football was produced with support from Melbourne Victory.
3: Yes.
0: And the Professional Footballers Association. How important was it for you to have their backing?
3: Yeah, it was critical. We couldn't have actually produced the exhibition without those two extremely significant organisations. It was really, as well as financial support, but they also really provided those, they were the conduit for us to be able to make these connections with all of these different, these players who became our storytellers. So they were, because a lot of those teams are connected to Melbourne Victory in particular, so we were able to get in touch with Charlotte and with Stuart and Bahara, Thomas Deng.

0: is another one. All these really, Lydia Williams, who of course was our first Indigenous football player, played for the Matildas. We've seen her on SBS on the World Cup panels at the moment. So it was really with their support and assistance that we were able to make these connections and then have these collaborations.
1: Love it. Now, Moya, the exhibition's been running since early June. What's the response been like from people visiting? I mean, and are people allowed to bring their balls? No balls in the museum, right?
0: Well, yeah, bring your balls, but maybe just don't kick them around would be great.
1: Okay.
0: We do have an outdoor area that people can maybe have a little kick. I hadn't really thought about it. And we do have a little live site too, so if people happen to be in the museum when there's a game on, people can watch it as well. So, yes. But we also have some really lovely objects from the collection on display too, and one of those is actually a football from the 1974 World Cup, the first World Cup that the Socceroos were actually in. And that belonged to Attila Abonyi, who was a Hungarian migrant who came to Australia as a refugee in 1957, and he became one of our greatest men's football players. So there's some lovely little moments of history too, so people can make those connections between past and present.
1: That's amazing. And this Saturday from 2 to 3, panel discussion with Craig Foster, former Socceroo. What can people expect?
0: So, really encourage people to come. You can get tickets on our Immigration Museum website. So, as you mentioned, we've got Craig Foster, needs no introduction, former Socceroo and human rights advocate and media commentator as well. So along with him, we've got people like Jane Vivero, who's from the Australian, from the Asylum Seeker Resource Centre, Marcel Sadat, who is actually a member of the Afghan women's football, national football team, Tony Yabio, founder of the Football Empowerment, and also Kate Gill, who's a sports executive and former Matilda. So they'll be all part of a panel discussion. So they'll all be reflecting on their experiences of football in terms of community, belonging, sense of identity, all of those things. So it should be a really interesting and engaging discussion.
1: Sounds incredible. Hey, Moya, thank you for joining us.
0: My pleasure. Thank you.
1: Big thanks to Dr. Moya McFadgen, Senior Curator for Museums Victoria. The Home is Football exhibition is on at Melbourne's Immigration Museum, and you can head along and catch the Craig Foster panel discussion this Saturday afternoon. And for more information, head online to the Immigration Museum website.
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1: Now, as we experienced during the quiz, we're aware of a Telstra issue still affecting some callers to the ABC tonight. So some Telstra customer calls are being disconnected after our producers chat to you and put you on hold. Advice directly from Telstra to resolve this is for you to restart your phone or switch into and back out of airplane mode. That should resolve the issue. Here's some music for you. Manfred Mann.

Manfred Mann with Do Wah Diddy Diddy. No one writes lyrics like that anymore. Hey, how do you feel about inventions? Because there are countless good inventions, useful things that make life easier, but they're not all good. I mean, I just found out, for example, that Thomas Edison invented a concrete piano. Yeah, guy really liked concrete. I hope no one got crushed by one. They'd really be flat. Excellent work.

0: Paul. But coming up after the news, we're going to be looking at inventions, the good, the bad, and the profoundly silly. So if you've got something you wish someone would invent, let us know. 1-300-222-774.
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0: ABC News, good evening. I'm William Howard Evans. US President Donald Trump says he believes his country's ceasefire with Iran is over after a fresh wave of strikes across the Persian Gulf. Middle East correspondent Matthew Doran reports.
1: The US military launched fresh strikes against Iranian ships in the Gulf in response to attacks on tankers in the Strait of Hormuz. In response, Iran fired back, launching missiles and drones at countries such as Kuwait and Bahrain. Speaking on the sidelines of the NATO summit in the Turkish capital Ankara, President Trump was asked whether the latest exchange meant the ceasefire was over and the memorandum of understanding between the US and Iran was dead. He labelled the Iranians as liars, scum and sick people and said as far as he's concerned, the deal is over. But he added he would let US negotiators keep talking about a lasting peace deal, even though he thought it was a waste of time.
0: Telstra has rejected claims staff cuts are to blame for the widespread network outage. The telco says a software bug has caused its timing servers to incorrectly reset its clocks, leading to nationwide disruptions. In February, Telstra informed staff that it would be axing hundreds of jobs and potentially outsourcing some overseas. The Communication Workers Union claims redundancies are directly linked to the outage, but Telstra CFO Michael Ackland says that isn't true.
2: No, I don't see any link with this and any workforce issue that any workforce changes or workforce issues that have occurred over the last number of years with Telstra. We feel very confident in our level of investment.
0: Researchers say there's a need for fallback solutions after the national Telstra outage, which caused chaos across train networks, payment systems and phone and internet services. Flinders University Associate Professor Dr. Paul Gardner-Stephen says as a nation we need to look at vulnerability and how to protect fragile systems that are easy to interfere with.
3: If Telstra says the time is, you know, is 8 o'clock and GPS says it's 9 o'clock, or, you know, something else says it's 10 o'clock, yes, you don't have to deny any one of them. You just have to kind of mess with one of them enough that the consensus fails and then all of these kind of cascade events happen there.
0: BHP says it's eager to continue negotiating constructively with unions in Port Hedland after they provided notice of strike action next week. Samantha Girling reports.
4: Workers across three unions will down tools for 8 hours next Thursday at Australia's largest bulk export port in WA's Pilbara. They claim they're frustrated with a lack of progress after more than 6 months of negotiations with BHP. The unions estimate the stop work could cost their employer up to $50 million, but the Chamber of Minerals and Energy's Aaron Morey warns it'll also hit state coffers.
5: It means that the state government loses out in significant amounts of royalties going forward, which ultimately harms the community.
4: The unions say the strike could be averted if progress is made at a tentative meeting set for early next week.
0: Two more suspected H5 bird flu cases have been recorded in Western Australia at a beach in Perth's north and a beach in the state's midwest. Callum Lidlow has the details.
6: The two bird carcasses found at Mullaloo and Horrocks beaches were petrels, migratory seabirds commonly found on Australian coasts this time of year. Authorities say there is still nothing to indicate that avian influenza has spread to poultry farms or native wildlife. The total number of confirmed cases in WA is now 5, with the latest 2 awaiting confirmatory testing by the CSIRO. A carcass found at Mullaloo Beach last week has been deemed a presumed positive case. Anyone who sees a dead or unwell bird is urged not to touch it and instead take photographs and report it to the Emergency Animal Disease Hotline.
0: Health consumer advocates say thousands of Australians on crucial multiple sclerosis medication are in limbo. The Pharmaceutical Benefits Scheme Advisory Committee is discussing the future of two MS medicines after disputes with drug makers that Health Minister Mark Butler blames on changes in US policy. A request to cut the cost of the drugs by up to 50% was recently rejected by drug makers. CEO of the Consumers Health Forum of Australia, Elizabeth

0: Devaney says regardless of what deal is cut, consumers remain in a stressful situation.
1: Sometimes they do strike a new price agreement. Sometimes they grandfather people in on treatment, so they reduce the amount it's going to cost overall. But it is difficult when you're the person who is relying on a medicine and now you feel you're suddenly in some kind of global price war.
0: This is ABC News.
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5: Hey friends, hope you're having a good day and thank you for everybody who's checked in and let us know how they're doing with the outages. 1300 222 774 is the number to call if you want to have a chat. Also, I got a text here from Hayden in Mount Gambier. Here's a piano joke for you, Paul. What do you get if you drop a piano down a mineshaft? A flat minor. Excellent work, Hayden. Thank you very much. I actually did enjoy that joke. I hope that came across. Also, very, very soon, we're going to be talking about inventions. There are all kinds of wackadoo inventions. There are all kinds of very useful ones. You know, the wheel's quite popular. But we would like to hear from you very soon. What do you wish they would invent that would make your life easier? What's an invention that you think needs to be made? Give us a call, 1300 222 774. How's this for a segue? Good inventions are logical. And this is the logical song? Yeah, it was fine. 3 out of 5.

0: That's the logical song by Supertramp. Right now you are listening to 774 ABC Melbourne and ABC Victoria with me, Paul Verhoeven. Up next, Weird Inventions with Aaron Jamieson, but right now it's 8:10.
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0: Things have existed for ages. What a stupid sentence to start out with, but here we are. But sometimes out of the blue, someone invents a thing that is new. And sometimes it's the wheel or internal combustion or something very useful. Or sometimes it's something less useful, like, say, the in-car record player that Chrysler invented and which obviously skipped every single time you went over a bump. But why do people invent things? Well, let's talk inventions, people. What's something you wish someone would invent? What is something that needs to exist for you to feel better, to be happy, to make sense of things? 1-300-222-774. But to help us dive into the world of inventions, Aaron Jamieson, Education Coordinator at National Trust Studio, is here. Aaron, welcome.
5: Thank you. Nice to have you have me on.
0: It's been one of those days, hasn't it?
5: Yeah.
0: Yep.
5: It's sorry.
0: The outage is affecting my brain at this point.
5: Yeah. So,
0: Aaron, what is something you wish that someone would invent? Is there a sort of gap in the market that you wish someone would take advantage of?
5: Yeah, I feel like time is something that we all struggle with a lot, not having enough of it in these busy times we live in. Mm-hmm. So something to be able to get somewhere a lot quicker. I feel like traveling is still very slow.
0: Okay, I thought you were going to say a time machine.
5: Well, that too.
0: Yeah. Look, the National Trust can surely rustle up something.
5: Oh, yeah.
0: What, yeah, okay. Well, have you ever invented anything, Aaron?
5: Oh, no, I don't think so.
0: Okay.
5: Yeah.
0: All right, but you know a lot about other people's inventions.
5: Yeah. Okay. I've been looking through the history books and finding out some wacky inventions that definitely didn't make it past patent, but they're really cool.
0: So a patent is where you invent something. Hmm. You go, this is great. You head to the patent office.
5: Yeah.
0: And what does a patent actually do?
5: Well, it basically says that this is your invention and no one else can steal it.
0: Okay.
5: But I've been going through these old ones. They've got plans and everything and specifications, but, you know, they're not things that ended up on the market.
0: Right. Do you need to have actually made a thing physically for it to count as an invention? Do you need to literally cobble it together, whip a sheet off and reveal it? Or can you just come up with an idea?
5: Yeah, I think an idea counts, honestly.
0: Oh.
5: Yeah.
0: Okay. Well, then I've invented several hundred things. When I was nine, I invented a helicopter that goes underwater.
5: Oh, fantastic.
0: It's not. It would have destroyed a lot of very important people. But we're not here to talk about my stupid inventions.
5: Yeah.
0: If you have inventions that you wish someone would invent, 1-300-222-774. But Aaron Jamieson, let's get down to it. Talk us through some really dumb inventions, please.
5: Yeah. So I think when I look at these inventions, I think a lot of the time we invent things to make life easier. But I've looked back to the Victorian era and there was a lot of change happening in that time period. You know, the Industrial Revolution, there was a huge amount of very, very valuable inventions, you know, electricity, steam power, all that sort of stuff was coming up. And people sometimes just wanted to use this new tech in different ways.
0: Right.
5: And sometimes that led to some very strange things. Yeah, so, you know, things like bicycles. Bicycles were invented in the 1800s, mm-hmm. but have you ever heard of a bicycle for the whole family?
0: No. Hang on. Sometimes you'll be down in the northern suburbs and you'll see three or four people in a row. The Goodies had a three-person bicycle.
5: Yeah.
0: Is this like that?
5: It's similar, except it's one for the family. So you've got someone sitting on top and someone down underneath,
0: right.
5: Then front and back. But the person underneath also has the great apparatus of a sewing machine attached to the bike.
0: Now, it was the 1800s, Aaron.
5: Yes, that was Mum.
0: Yep, thought so. Okay. Yep. Now, is the sewing machine in any way powering the bike?
5: I'm not sure. It is powered by a foot pedal, so I'm guessing that may work in some way,
0: right.
5: But just keeping her occupied, I guess. I'm not sure.
0: Look, we've all been on long trips.
5: Yeah.
0: At no point did someone hand me a sewing machine. Also, sewing machines in the 1800s, Aaron, were massive.
5: Yeah.
0: A Singer weighs about 13 tons.
5: Yes. Yeah. Oh, That's a lot.
0: Yep. So there's so you've got several bicycles welded to to a wrought iron sewing machine.
5: Yes.
0: Okay. Did it ever take off?
5: Well, there are photos of it. So if you look up a family four-position bike, you can see one.
0: Okay.
5: Yeah.
0: All right. Well, if you think that's a stupid invention, or if you have an even stupider invention that you'd like to tell us is stupid, 1-300-222-774. Erin, where to next?
5: Well, in the world of transportation, there's a few other things. Now, this one in particular really baffled me. It's called a dynosphere. Do you have any idea what that is?
0: No. I mean, it sounds... Hang on. When was this invented?
5: This was around in the 1930s.
0: Oh, okay. So technologically, we're quite far ahead.
5: Yeah, it is petrol-powered, if that helps in any way.
0: Now, I'm thinking it might be some kind of... You ever seen a hamster ball?
5: Yes.
0: Is it that?
5: It is very similar, actually. So it's basically a motorbike with one wheel, but you control it from inside the wheel.
0: You're in a wheel.
5: Yes. So it is a massive wheel and you're inside the wheel.
0: Yeah.
5: It's petrol powered, can go up to 80 kilometres an hour. And it's basically just a giant wheel and you spin in it.
0: And did this ever make it off the factory floor?
5: Yes.
0: Did people get hurt?
5: I'm imagining so.
0: Okay.
5: Yeah.
0: Because the thing is, I mean, it's hard enough to walk and talk some days, but to get into a giant wheel, was this, so it was petrol powered?
5: Yes.
0: Do you know anything about how did you stay still in the middle of the wheel?
5: Yeah, so I think the wheel span separate to you. So you were sort of stuck in the bottom and you stayed flat in the bottom.
0: Right,
5: and it just went around you.
0: Okay.
5: Yeah.
0: Like a gyroscope sort of dealio?
5: Yeah.
0: Okay.
5: Yeah.
0: All right. Okay, so that's terrifying. Transport on the ground is being covered right now. Do we have anything airbound?
5: Yes, we've got a few. So one in particular, we're really hearkening back now to the time of Da Vinci.
0: Cool.
5: So it's the Ornithopter.
0: Now, I've heard of this one.
5: Yeah.
0: Just because they said Da Vinci invented a lot of stuff.
5: Yeah.
0: And some of it was, they can't have all been hits, surely.
5: No, definitely not. And they were all sort of real dreams at the time because they didn't have the technology to make a lot of these things work.
0: Right.
5: But the Ornithopter did come into fruition and people still make versions of it today. It would have actually gone quite well at the Birdman rally.
0: Right. So was there it was Da Vinci. There was no engine in it, was there?
5: No.
0: Okay. So is it? Oh, so it's got wings and it looks a bit like a paraglider, right? You sort of lie in it.
5: Yeah. I think it's a flapping motion.
0: And you would power the flapping yourself.
5: I believe that was his idea. Later versions, I think there was some sort of mechanics involved. But
0: okay.
5: Yeah.
0: I got a text here from Zen from Melbs. Hey, Paulie V. The Japanese invent a lot of kooky things. The electric twirling fork for noodles, for example.
5: Yes.
0: You ever used one?
5: I've never used one. I think that's a bit scary having something like that so close to your face.
0: Yeah. You mean like a rotating series of blades near your mouth?
5: Yeah.
0: Yeah, I don't think that's a smart idea.
5: No. Not top of my list.
0: Nope.
5: But, you know, they were either manual or battery powered. So you could have one that's kind of like, you know, those manual whisks you can get.
0: Hang on. Are we talking about the Ornithopter or the fork here?
5: The fork.
0: Okay. Great. Okay. So you can have a manual.
5: Yeah. Or you can have one that's powered by, say, batteries or something. But you could have like a manual one that twirls up your spaghetti.
0: Right.
5: Yeah.
0: Or you could just twirl your spaghetti.
5: Yeah, you'd think so. You know, it could be an access thing, I'm not sure, but it's a bit of a strange one. There's another utensil-related one as well.
0: Oh, okay.
5: Yeah.
0: All right, go on.
5: It is a soup cooling spoon.
0: Interesting.
5: Yeah, and that's not just a spoon you put in the freezer first.
0: Yeah.
5: It's actually got a fan attached to it.
0: Now, I'm imagining that this would blow the soup out of the bowl.
5: Correct.
0: Okay, how big is the fan?
5: It's pretty small. You know those ones you have like on holiday, just the little handheld ones? It's similar size to that attached to the spoon.
0: How often is an invention, Erin, a thing that exists with another thing that exists just taped to it?

0: quite often, I think.
1: Okay, so that's, all right. Well, look, you're listening to 774 ABC Melbourne and ABC Victoria. I'm Paul Verhoeven, and we are talking inventions with Erin Jamieson. And if there's something that you wish someone would invent, let us know what it is. Maybe we can invent it for you. Yeah, we can give it a crack. 1-300-222-774. Got a text here. I'm still looking for someone to invent the money tree.
0: That'd be nice.
1: That would be nice. Although it would, I think it would crash the stock market, right?
0: Yeah. You know, when you just print more money, that doesn't work. Yeah. We know that from history. Yeah.
1: Also, no serial numbers, I assume. How is a tree going to grow unique?
0: Maybe you just need like a gold tree, and then you sell the gold.
1: Yeah, that sounds great. Mm. All right. Well, let's get to work on a gold tree. But while we do that, are there any more modes of transportation you want to talk about?
0: Yeah, one more, and it is a bit of a different one. It is a parachute coat.
1: This sounds practical.
0: Yeah. Yes.
1: okay.
0: So it's not just a fashion item. It is a usable parachute. And it was invented around 1912. And it was invented by a guy called Franz Reichelt. And he decided to test it out for the first time by himself instead of using a dummy. Yeah. And he decided to use it by jumping off the Eiffel Tower.
1: Now, have you been to the Eiffel Tower, Erin?
0: I have, yes.
1: It doesn't go straight down. That's one problem.
0: No. He would have had to have been a run-up, but that was the least of his worries, unfortunately.
1: Look, I don't want to laugh at people falling off the Eiffel Tower, because that's serious.
0: Yeah.
1: But the hubris to make something that is mm-hmm. let's be honest, there's no room for error.
0: No, none at all.
1: Had he tried it? You know, when you're a kid, did you ever jump off a shed holding an umbrella trying to play Mary Poppins?
0: No, but right. I think you might have.
1: Yeah, my ankle still doesn't work properly. But at least give us a backyard version before you go straight to the Eiffel Tower.
0: Yep.
1: How was the viewing experience for people?
0: Again, you can look this up online.
1: Okay.
0: Yeah.
1: All right. So that failed miserably. Mm,
0: definitely.
1: Very sad and strange.
0: Yes.
1: Okay. So we've been through the dinosphere. We've done the multi-person bike. We've done the parachute coat, the ornithopter. What genre of invention would you like to do next, Erin?
0: So we could go into the world of health and beauty a little bit.
1: Okay, I've just looked ahead. I'm not going to look at this list anymore, Erin, because the spoilers are astounding. But please, regale us.
0: Yeah, so there's some here that are just more sort of cosmetic. So things like a nose improver, which was used to straighten out your nose. So it would be some sort of plastic or metal contraption. Mm-hmm. If you had a crooked nose or your nose was too wide and you wanted to narrow it, you'd use one of these. Another one was a dimple maker, which does what it says on the tin.
1: How do you make a dimple?
0: Yeah, so it's not actually permanent. It's just creating indentations in your cheek. It's like a little clamp thing that you clamp on your cheeks.
1: And okay, so the nose improver and the dimple maker did not take off. Unless they did, no one's telling me.
0: Well, maybe everyone's using them secretly.
1: That's true, and maybe I'm just out of the loop. Did any of these actually stick?
0: A few of them did. One thing that we use in a different sort of way is actually, it sounds really disturbing, the baby cage.
1: That does sound disturbing.
0: Yeah. So it comes from a really good idea, though, and that is if you live in a high-rise building with no access to a balcony or anything, you need a way for your baby to get fresh air.
1: Now, is this like an air conditioning unit where you have it hanging out the window?
0: Yeah, but it's a cage with a baby in it.
1: That is so scary.
0: Yes.
1: That is so scary.
0: Yeah.
1: Now, I'm guessing that either this turned into air conditioning or those carry cage things for pets. Mm. Which one?
0: Well, air conditioning definitely helped, but also just getting outside more, I think, would be the better way to do this.
1: Yeah.
0: Again, you can look this up. Very fascinating photos of babies in cages hanging out the window.
1: Okay, I don't really want my search history to go down that path. Hey, I got a text here, somebody asking for an invention from us.
0: Yeah.
1: A supermarket lasagna with fewer than 10 ingredients.
0: Interesting.
1: Yes.
0: Wow.
1: You do have to put some pretty crazy stuff into a lasagna to keep it
0: fresh.
1: Yeah. You know, and to help it survive the rigors of a freezer section. Okay, so we've done, look, I'm sorry, babies in cages. It's hard to top that. Erin Jamieson, could you please top that for us?
0: Yeah. So another one that I'm actually curious if you know what it might be. It's a cat mew machine.
1: A cat mew machine.
0: Yes.
1: That's not a type of cat mew machine.

0: No.
1: A cat mew machine. Is this to understand what cats are saying?
0: No. No. Oh. So it repeats the sound that a cat makes, so like a meow sound.
1: So it mocks the cat.
0: Yeah. Well, what other purpose might that have?
1: Distract it, keep it busy, calm it down.
0: Yeah, so it's actually got nothing to do with cats, but other critters that might be in the house.
1: Oh.
0: It's to scare away mice.
1: That's not the worst idea.
0: Yeah, yeah. I don't know if it worked, but it was definitely out there for a while and people clearly had need for it.
1: What year was this released in?
0: That was in like the 1930s, 40s.
1: So are we talking a phonograph with a pair of whiskers on it? I mean, was this played? What was the actual machine? What did it look
0: like?
1: Yeah,
0: it was sort of like a metal box. And I believe it was either a wind up or maybe battery operated or something like that.
1: Okay.
0: Yeah.
1: All right. Well, you know, Christmas gift ideas.
0: Yeah.
1: More text here. Someone wants us to invent GPS in all new cars to reduce car theft.
0: Yeah.
1: That's an interesting idea.
0: Yeah. Interesting.
1: Yeah.
0: That sounds good, actually.
1: Yeah.
0: Yeah.
1: And illuminated road signage showing your speed when approaching 40K zones. Okay. A lot of these seem practical.
0: Very practical,
1: I confess, I was hoping people would call up with really dumb ideas.
0: Really, yeah, silly ones.
1: Everyone's being really helpful.
0: Well, I've got one more for you.
1: Okay.
0: If you were a gentleman in the late 1800s, there was a few fashion accessories that were top of your list, one of which was a mustache shield.
1: Now, I have a moustache.
0: Yeah, you could actually use one of these.
1: So what was it made of? What material was a moustache shield?
0: It was made of some sort of just like cotton or something like that, just to cover it up so you don't get your moustache dirty when you're drinking your nice cup of tea.
1: Oh, it was a bib for your moustache.
0: Yes, pretty much.
1: Shield. I love that even then, Erin, they were making everything super masculine to appeal to men.
0: Yeah, yeah. And get this, we've also got a cravat, which is referred to as an anti-garrotting cravat.
1: Now, look, every once in a while, as a super spy, someone tries to come up behind me with piano wire.
0: Yeah.
1: If I have one of those, so I'm assuming it's some sort of...
0: it's a nice cravat a la Matt Preston, and it's got spikes in it.
1: Yeah. Yeah. Okay. Wait, it has spikes in it?
0: Yeah, spikes facing outwards. So if anyone came up and tried to grab you or anything, they'd get spiked.
1: But why not just reinforce the collar rather than have some sort of don't land on me pigeons situation?
0: Again, I'm talking about weird inventions, so.
1: That's very true.
0: Yeah.
1: That's very true. And you are currently listening to 774 ABC Melbourne and ABC Victoria. I'm Paul Verhoeven, filling in for David Astill, and I'm with Erin Jamieson, the Education Coordinator at National Trust Studio. We are talking very silly inventions, so if you've got a silly invention or invention recommendation for us, give us a call, 1-300-222-774.
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2: Evenings with Paul Verhoeven.
1: Yes, Erin Jamieson is here and we are talking inventions. Erin, what about things that can entertain us? Because obviously many inventions do that nowadays.
0: Yeah. Yeah. So in the world of entertainment, I think you've got to look at what people needed at the time. So things like things to read.
1: Okay, you mean like books?
0: Yeah, yeah, but there was different ways to...
1: how can you improve on book?
0: So a self-reading book was one, yeah. That came a little bit later in the 1960s.
1: Now...
0: So it was before the time of audiobooks. So this was basically like a record that would play a book for you.
1: That's not a bad idea.
0: Yeah, I think that's quite sensible, actually.
1: Okay, but books are quite long. How many records to a book?
0: Probably one. You might need to get a series of records. I'm not quite sure.
1: Okay. That's basically like a prototype audiobook type thing.
0: Yeah. So I guess that's a really good example of one that's stuck around in one way or another.
1: Yes, that one worked.
0: Yeah.
1: Which ones didn't work in the entertainment field?
0: So I would actually like to change up a bit back to the household products.
1: Okay, yeah, look, if that's where your heart's taking you.
0: Yeah, yeah. So I was thinking we could talk about stamp licking.
1: Now, I like licking stamps.
0: Do you?
1: I don't know if the glue is toxic, but I really like the taste.
0: Yeah, so back in the day, it definitely was toxic. And imagine back then as well, you're sending a lot more letters than you are today.
1: Yeah, you can't text, you can't email.
0: Yeah.
1: You are sending letters by the boatful.

0: Or was it a tongue, Erin?
1: It wasn't a real tongue. I'm so sorry, Paul.
0: That's fine, I guess. Okay. All right. What other inventions do you have for us?
1: Well, we could also talk about cleaning a little bit.
0: Yeah, because cleaning tech is a big thing. I know people have, what are those little, those round guys that are robots that vacuum stuff up?
1: Oh, yeah, like the Roombas?
0: Yeah, I can't. Yeah. Look, I can't afford one of those. And
1: no.
0: I'd humanize them. I'd put googly eyes on them.
1: Oh,
0: and yeah, feed them spare change. But back in the day, and by the day I mean... What year are we talking about these inventions for?
1: So I've looked all the way back to Da Vinci, all the way through to the 60s.
0: Okay.
1: So pretty wide variety.
0: All right.
1: But, you know, cleaning is very hard work, especially before all of our modern appliances like the Roomba, like the washing machine. So people were really trying to find anything that would work. But this one, I don't know if it really lasted that long, but honestly, I think I could get around it. It is a foot brush.
0: A foot brush.
1: Yeah.
0: Not a shoe cleaner, a foot brush.
1: No, a foot brush. You put it on your feet.
0: On top or bottom?
1: Then, on the bottom.
0: Okay.
1: And then you scoot around the house. It's like a scrubbing brush, but you stick it on your feet.
0: Oh, I thought it brushed your feet for
1: you. No, no.
0: So you basically are putting... You're putting brushes, you know what? It's in the name.
1: Yeah.
0: Yeah, foot brushes. Yeah. Okay. Now, why didn't these take off? These seem like they've actually got some legs to
1: them. Do you know
0: them.
1: What? I'd love that.
0: Yeah.
1: Personally, but... You know, we don't really have them around nowadays.
0: No, we don't.
1: Yeah.
0: Yep.
1: I guess you got the Roomba for that now.
0: That's true.
1: Sadly.
0: What is a Roomba? A series of foot brushes in some sort of big disc. Yeah. Erin, real quick, I got some text here for us. Someone said, hi, Paul, I'd like a robot to my Duna... What? I'd like a robot to my Duna cover on my Duna. I think what Mike wants is a robot that can put the Duna cover on the Duna.
1: One of life's big mysteries is how to get those in.
0: Yeah, we're worried about robots taking over our jobs. The second a robot can do that, we're done.
1: Yeah.
0: Another text, what about the sponge in a bowl with water that the post office had? Yeah.
1: Yeah.
0: What was wrong with that?
1: Yeah. That would have been a lot nicer than the little...
0: The tongue
1: I think
0: machine.
1: The rotating one, the one that I saw, was very fancy looking. So I'm imagining it's some lord in his manor.
0: Yeah.
1: And he won't want just a sponge in a bowl. He'll want something a bit nicer. It was very ornate and...
0: Right.
1: Yeah,
0: tongue-ology.
1: Yeah.
0: more invention texts for us.
1: Yeah.
0: Licking stamps reminds me of George Costanza's wedding invites. Oh, that's right.
1: Oh, yeah.
0: That's right.
1: Oh, yeah.
0: Yeah, that's right. He's,
1: no, they are deadly, yeah.
0: Yeah, spoiler alert. His wife, Susan... Wife or fiancé?
1: I think it was fiancé. I don't think they got down the aisle.
0: They didn't because of stamps. Another text. We used to use that roller to seal envelopes. That roller?
1: Mm. Yeah, yeah, yeah. I think I know what they're talking about.
0: Yeah. Okay. Like a small version of the one that you...
1: Yeah.
0: Yeah, with glue on it.
1: Just roll it along, yeah.
0: Okay. Another invention request. Window glass that creates AC power like a solar panel.
1: Oh, wow.
0: Surely that exists in some form.
1: Yeah.
0: See, the problem is, Erin, when I say surely that exists and no one does anything about that, then that's why we don't have things.
1: Well, that's it. Yeah.
0: Yeah.
1: It's always that thing of, oh, I could have thought of that, but you didn't, so.
0: one more text here. People who make guests take their shoes off could put these brushes onto the feet of their guests. Yes.
1: Oh, yeah. Two for one. You've got guests coming over. Mm-hmm. Get them to do some cleaning while they're there.
0: Yep. If you're going to take your shoes. Yeah. Okay.
1: Yeah.
0: Yeah. Let's just put everyone to work. Erin, what else have you got invention-wise?
1: Ooh, I have got a few more. So we have got another one that actually has stuck around, but the original patent for it looked very different to how we use it nowadays, and it's a monopod.
0: A monopod?
1: Yeah.
0: Okay, please explain.
1: So a monopod is basically a seat that you bring with you. So you wear it like a belt and you can sit back into it wherever you go. So I've seen people using these at music festivals nowadays, but the original patent was... very different looking.
0: Okay.
1: It was made of wood. It was very clunky. Nowadays, they're sort of more camping chair-esque.
0: Right.
1: Yeah.
0: I guess the problem with that is it doesn't look good.
1: No.
0: It's unwieldy.
1: Yes.
0: And,
1: yes.
0: Okay. All right. That never took off.
1: Not the most fashionable thing.
0: No.
1: Another one we've got is the V-shaped bed.
0: Okay.
1: Yeah.
0: Is that exactly what it sounds like?
1: Yeah. So it's a bed in a V shape, like you're lying in the middle of the V.
0: You're lying
1: so it's like cocooning you around either side.
0: Hang
1: so
0: on.
1: So it's not, yeah.
0: Oh, I thought you had two people.
1: No.
0: Feet touching.
1: No.
0: In a V formation.
1: No. Yeah.
0: You're saying that the, Hang on. What? Is it a triangular bed?
1: So it's a reverse triangle.
0: An inverted triangle.
1: Yeah. So you're lying in the middle.
0: This is so confusing.
1: And get this, it was actually invented

0: by someone that a lot of us know his last name at least.
1: Right.
0: Joseph Pilates.
1: Oh, okay.
0: Yeah, the inventor of Pilates. He was very into sort of like rehabilitation tech, and this was something that at the time he thought would really catch on. Didn't really,
1: right.
0: But, you know, his Pilates, obviously, that's going ahead in leaps and bounds.
1: That went somewhat well. I'm looking at photos of the V-shaped bed, and just for those of you wondering, it is effectively, it's like looking at a taco shell or something. So you roll into the recess of the V.
0: Yeah.
1: Right.
0: Yeah.
1: Okay.
0: Yeah. And another one that I wanted to point out that definitely didn't work out in the long run, but I think would look really cool,
1: yeah,
0: is rain goggles, which sound just like, you know, your swimming goggles, but they're actually a bit different. So these were for race car drivers. And obviously, back in the day, race cars were open, so your face is out in the open. And if it's raining, you're going to have, you know, rain coming in at you and you won't be able to see properly. So the solution they had for that was to put little miniature windscreen wipers on the eyepieces of the glasses.
1: Okay. How are they powered?
0: That's a very good question. I think this would have been electricity time.
1: Right.
0: So maybe you plug it into the car or something. I'm not quite sure. But
1: yeah, probably got some huge extension cord. So you can only drive a certain distance.
0: Yeah.
1: But okay, so windscreen wipers on the goggles.
0: Yes.
1: Not the worst idea.
0: Yeah.
1: Erin, a lot of these ideas sound stupid, but many amazing things do sound initially stupid.
0: Yeah.
1: Before we let you go, you wanted to give a shout out to a program of yours.
0: Yeah. So the National Trust, we're currently running a program called Heritage Futures.
1: Uh-huh.
0: It's basically us inviting people to visit our natural landscapes and reflect on how they feel in those landscapes. So over the next few Sundays, you can head to Barwon Park Mansion out in Winchelsea and get a bit arty and help us create a collaborative artwork with all your amazing inspirational ideas about how you feel out in our beautiful places.
1: That sounds amazing, Erin. And if it's raining, they can bring their goggles. Erin Jamieson, thank you for being here.
0: Thanks very much, Paul.
1: Anytime. You're listening to Evenings, and that was Erin Jamieson, Education Coordinator at National Trust Studio. Coming up real soon, we are going to be talking about some incredible art that you cannot miss. But before that, this is West End Girls by Pet Shop Boys.

0: That's West End Girls.
1: This Nate Ogwee.
0: By the Pet Shop Boys. And you are listening to 774 ABC Melbourne and ABC Victoria. Paul Verhoeven with you here. Hope you have.
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0: Hello, friends. Now, we're aware of a Telstra issue still affecting some callers to the ABC tonight, and some Telstra customers' calls are being disconnected after our producers chat to you and put you on hold. So advice directly from Telstra to resolve this is for you to restart your phone or switch into and back out of airplane mode. This should resolve the issue. Now, gum trees. They've been a source of inspiration for poetry, for song, and, of course, art. And now a new exhibition explores this iconic tree as a springboard of creativity. And the University of Melbourne's Potter Museum of Art is putting on Ngāi Wāi Ngāl. It opens on the 10th of July. It runs through to the 21st of November. Alisa Bunbury, Senior Curator of the Grimwald Collection at the University of Melbourne, welcome to Evenings.
6: Thank you very much for the invitation.
0: It's lovely to have you here. Now, first of all, what is it about gum trees that evokes such creativity, do you think?
6: I think it's their ubiquitous nature in Australia. You know, they are our dominant tree. They come in over 900 species and subspecies. So if you look around, it's rare to be able to look around Australia and not see a gum tree. So I think their presence, their visibility, their connection with and presence in our everyday life is the key reason for that.
0: Okay. I was overseas recently and I was in some botanic garden in Europe and I saw gum trees and I got emotional. You know, I felt, I guess it was patriotism of some kind, and I got very homesick. So I guess it makes sense that these have inspired an exhibition, but what specifically inspired this incredible exhibition of yours?
6: So the original impetus was the collection that I look after at the Melbourne University, which is a collection of art books and archives. I look after the art side of that, donated or bequeathed to the university by Sir Russell Grimwade. And he was a chemist, a philanthropist, but he was also a eucalypt lover. He was quite passionate about these trees. He spoke about them. He planted them. He photographed them. He wrote a book about them. He made furniture out of them. He collected gum nuts. And he spoke widely about the need to look after these trees. He was looking at the forestry side of things as well.
0: Yeah.
6: But his family felt his family was involved in Felton Grimwade Basisto. So his father knew Joseph Basisto, who started that eucalyptus oil company. So throughout his life, he was involved with eucalypts. And one of the ideas for the exhibition has been his great love. And that allowed us to work with the university collection as the basis for this show. So starting with items both in our art collection, but in rare books, in archives, the Medical History Museum we've borrowed from.
0: Wow.
6: Our Creswick Forestry School. So we've delved into the university collection and then this exhibition, which has over 170 works in it, includes loans from across Australia.
0: That is massive. Well, the title of the exhibition is from the water-growing language. What does the title of the exhibition mean?
6: So Ngāi Wāi Ngāl means breathing for us. This beautiful phrase that talks about our relationship with gums and trees, that we need them possibly more than they need us, to be honest. It was a phrase granted to us by Uncle Bill Nicholson, Wurundjeri Woiwurrung elder, and my co-curator Sophie Gerard worked with Uncle Bill and his sister Mandy Nicholson, and we were so pleased when we came up with that title because it can give people a shiver thinking about that, you know, breathing for us, that sensation of, you know, say walk, you know, smelling the aroma, which you probably did when you saw them overseas, you know, smelling eucalypts, the sound of them, and what that all means in terms of the birds that live in them, the insects, the animals, and that broader environment. So we found it a very evocative title for the exhibition. So Ngāi Wāi Ngāl.
0: Gorgeous. Now, how has the Indigenous connection to country been explored through this collection?
6: Yeah, that's been a very important part of it. My co-curator, Sophie, she's of Wiradjuri heritage, and she brought her knowledge of First Nations art to this project, as well as her knowledge of non-Indigenous art. So that we complemented each other very well, I think, in our areas of expertise. And we've brought together a really beautiful range of Indigenous art to this exhibition. The exhibition starts with a room that is solely Indigenous art, and we felt this was really important to ground this discussion in the ongoing and continual connection to country, to gums, right across Australia. So that's a really beautiful start. And then Indigenous art is woven through the exhibition, including in our new commissions that have been done for this show.
0: Beautiful. Well, you're listening to 774 ABC Melbourne and ABC Victoria. Paul Verhoeven with you, and I'm speaking with Alisa Bunbury, Senior Curator of the Grimwald Collection at the University of Melbourne Studio. Now, listen, you're the Senior Curator, and there are so many works featured here. You've mentioned some of the places they've come from. Were there any points during the curation of these pieces that you found something that you were just not expecting to find?
6: Oh, that's a good question. Some of these works in this exhibition I have had my eye on for a very long time.
0: Right.
6: I should say. So, you know, certain artists you knew you had to include in the exhibition or that you'd want to include, certain individual works that you'd want to include. Sophie certainly introduced me to some artists that I wasn't aware of before. But one thing I'm actually enjoying now that we've hung the exhibition, it's ready to open on Friday at 11 o'clock, are some artists that I know of through the research I've done for this exhibition that other colleagues as well and probably many people in the general public don't know. An artist such as Shay Docking, who is much better known in New South Wales than she is in Melbourne, and does these really beautiful pencil drawings, lead pencil drawings of angophoras up on the Hawkesbury River. So getting that gorgeous sinuous nature of the Sydney red gum, Angophora costata, against the Ku'ringai Chase National Park background. And I should also say this exhibition, being at a university gallery, is a core audience are the students. And so we're looking forward very much to the ways in which students from across departments right across the university can engage with this exhibition, whether they're, you know, obviously art history or colonial studies or Indigenous studies, but also things like architecture or bioscience or medicine or the forestry students. You know, there's such, we've got French students already signed up to come to classes.
0: Right.
6: So we're really looking forward to seeing how students engage with this, but of course the general public are welcome, and we all have a relationship with gum trees, so I'm really looking forward to seeing how people respond to this exhibition.
0: Are there any gum trees on campus?
6: Oh, beautiful gum trees. I work at the Parkville campus. We have a number of campuses for the University of Melbourne, but Parkville campus, my goodness, there are three red gums, river red gums, up near the Oval at the northern end of the campus, which is certainly pre-settlement, pre-Melbourne. Was pre-foundation of Melbourne, but there's a really lovely Carimbia citriodora, lemon-scented gum, that is one that they grow up the New South Wales coast. They're not native to this region, but it is a spectacular tree. And sometimes when I've needed a break from the office, I go for a walk and I see this red gum, Carimbia, and it's branches are just exquisite.
0: That's lovely. Well, speaking of the actual trees themselves, Alisa, what sort of mediums can people expect to see, and how literal do the pieces get? Are there any that just straight up take bits of the trees and incorporate them, or is it all sort of interpretive?
6: Oh, it's everything. It's everything. We have installation. So I could start with talking about one work, which is by Megan Evans, Melbourne-based artist, and it is literally made of gum leaves that she has collected, some of them over 30 years ago. She has some burnt leaves that she collected after the 2009 bushfires, right through to some gum leaves that I helped her collect and others on our university campuses helped collect. And once you start looking at the gum leaves, my goodness, the colours, the textures, the shapes, not all gum leaves are long and pendulous, of course. And this work that she has created is up the stairwell of the gallery. It's extraordinary. But we have video works, we have photographs, drawings, paintings, ceramics, jewellery, an installation work by Janet Lawrence, which comprises books from our collection, timber samples, oils borrowed from the herbarium at the Royal Botanic Gardens, gum nuts, everything. There's everything.
0: That sounds so incredible. What's the smell like in the gallery right now?
6: We've worked with a scent artist. Yes.
0: Oh, I was half joking, but that's amazing. Tell us more about that.
6: You have to have scent for an exhibition about gums. So we've worked with a scent artist, Erin Adams, and she has brought two different oils into different spaces in the exhibition. I won't tell you what they are. I want people to smell them and notice them by themselves. But there's another smell that she has created for us. So a bit of chemistry, a bit of perfumery work going on there to create a beautiful, evocative, smoky campfire smell. So it's really, we took people through today, and it's really wonderful seeing people look at the exhibition with their noses, can we say.
0: Right.
6: We also have quite a bit of sound in the exhibition. That some of the video pieces that are in the exhibition, at different stages you hear different sounds, the magpie call in particular. It's so nice looking at paintings of gum trees and suddenly you'll hear this magpie in the gallery. It's gorgeous.
0: That's really lovely. Now, there's a program of events starting on Saturday. What can people expect?
6: So this Saturday we have a wonderful jam-packed series of talks, including focusing in particular on the five artists who did Magunya Creative Fellowships with us. So Magunya funding is money that was bequeathed to the university by Sir Russell Grimwade, who I mentioned earlier. Mm-hmm. And the Magunya Fund continues to support us and has enabled us to do this exhibition and also to do these fellowships. So we have five artists, three of them are for interstate, all five artists will be talking this weekend, together with Julie Goff, who's coming up from Tasmania, from Lutruwita, to talk about her important work that is in our colonial room.
0: Okay. Listen, before I let you go, Alyssa, are you someone who arrives early for things or gets places late?
6: I definitely came early for this today. Yes, I didn't want to run late.
0: I saw you walking past. Yeah. Okay. So you're an early person.
6: I try to be on time. I think my friends would probably say I run late, but I do try to be on time.
0: So what about the exhibit? If people are queued up for ages, does that irritate you, or is it just a really nice way of showing that they're excited about the actual event?
6: I'd quite like to see a queue on Friday morning.
0: Right.
6: But the best way to see an exhibition, of course, is generally paced. So if things are too busy, take a walk and look at some of the gums around campus, come back again.
0: Great. Okay. Well, I'm so excited about this event. Thank you for being here, and good luck with the opening.
6: Thank you. I should just mention the Potter Museum is open Tuesdays to Saturdays, 11 till 5. So please come along until the 21st of November.
0: Magical. Absolutely wonderful stuff there. Alyssa Bunbury, Senior Curator at the Grimwald Collection at the University of Melbourne. Nangwanal exhibition is on at the University's Potter Museum of Art and opens Friday. Got a little bit of music here for you before we get to the news. This is King Stingray.

0: There is absolutely nothing better than a little bit of First Nations surf rock. Those guys are from Darwin. They are called King Stingray, and the song's Looking Out. Absolutely awesome stuff there. You are listening to Evenings here on ABC Radio Melbourne 774. And listen, it's been an absolutely wonderful past couple of hours. But coming up very, very soon, we're going to be talking about a bit of a sticky topic. So are you late to parties? Are you late to dinners? Are you late to movies? Or are you the kind of person who is perpetually arriving monstrously early? I know quite a few people who get places very, very, very early. They know who they are. Conversely, if you're throwing a dinner and your guests arrive very early, does that drive you up the wall? Well, I'm asking all of this because up after the news, it's survey time, and myself and my guests are going to be asking you how early is too early, and in an absolutely bizarre twist, I accidentally invited them here very early. We're going to be talking about that, you better believe it, after this.
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5: ABC News, good evening. I'm William Howard Evans. US President Donald Trump says the interim agreement with Iran is over. Larry Buttrose has the latest.
6: Mr. Trump made the comments in the Turkish capital Ankara ahead of the NATO summit there. Asked about the status of the current ceasefire, he said, "For me, I think it's over," adding, "It's just a waste of time dealing with them," speaking of the Iranians. He made the comments hours after the US struck Iran following Iranian strikes on three tankers in the Strait of Hormuz and the US revoking a license authorizing the sale of Iranian oil. Iran hit back with strikes on US bases in Bahrain and Kuwait.
5: Ukrainian officials say three people have been killed in the latest Russian aerial attacks, including one in the capital Kyiv, where powerful explosions have rocked the city for the second night in a row. The mayor of the northeastern city of Kharkiv says two people were killed there and 20 others injured in a series of overnight strikes. Ukraine's Air Force says although most projectiles fired by Russian forces have failed to reach their targets, five ballistic missiles and 20 drones got through. Russia's defense ministry says the strikes have hit Ukrainian arms industry facilities. Telstra says six callers who were unable to contact 000 during today's outage required assistance when the telco called back. It says it identified more than 300 failed calls to 000, with police following up on 79 people who the telco couldn't reach. Telstra says its network is now fully operational. Chief Financial Officer Michael Ackland says many of the failed calls were likely due to anxious customers trying to test the emergency line, but some did need help.
7: Six customers out of that 300 and over 300 customers told us they needed assistance. That was addressed immediately and they were referred to the emergency service that they needed to be connected with.
5: No state or territory authorities have so far reported any adverse events related to the failed calls. Liberal frontbencher Andrew Hastie says mono and multiculturalism are both loaded political terms. Last month, One Nation leader Pauline Hanson said Australia must be a monoculture, sparking criticism from the Prime Minister, who has labelled Senator Hanson's call a nonsense argument. Asked on 7:30 whether he agrees with Anthony Albanese that multiculturalism is who the nation is, Mr. Hastie says he agrees with the most sensible mainstream Australians.
8: Monoculturalism as put out by Pauline Hanson and multiculturalism as, you know, advocated by some people on the left are both loaded political terms. You've got the woke right pushing for monoculturalism, you've got the woke left pushing for multiculturalism. I sit with most sensible mainstream Australians somewhere in the centre.
5: BHP says it's eager to continue negotiating constructively with unions in Port Hedland on a new enterprise agreement while ensuring operations can keep running safely. Three unions have provided notice they plan to down tools for 8 hours next Thursday, claiming they're frustrated with a lack of progress after more than 6 months of negotiations. The unions estimate the stoppage could cost BHP up to $50 million. The port generates $120 million in revenue a day for the company, and more than $6 million in royalty payments to the WA government. A Tasmanian Aboriginal activist fighting a trespass charge has told a court she has a cultural obligation to protect lands that are being slaughtered. Clancy Balin reports.
2: Ruth Langford, also known as Tipratana, is a Lutruwita, Tasmania-born Yorta Yorta Jarjawarong woman. Ms Langford is representing herself in the Hobart Magistrates Court over allegations she trespassed in a logging coop at a protest last year. Earlier this year, she asked for the hearing to be held on country, but Chief Magistrate Catherine Geeson denied the application. Ms Langford today told the court she had a reasonable excuse to remain at the logging coop due to her cultural obligation to protect country. The Indigenous activist was the last person to give evidence. The matter has been adjourned until September.
5: And in the NBL, the Perth Wildcats have revealed emerging guard Ben Henshaw will depart the club to play for the University of Mississippi in the US College competition. Before being recruited by the Wildcats, Henshaw played for the Coburn Cougars and helped lead Western Australia to an under-18 national championship. The 22-year-old was with the Wildcats for 3 years and enjoyed a breakout campaign in 2024. ABC News.
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0: Yes, welcome to Evenings and a big welcome to our ABC Perth and WA listeners. Hey, folks. Lovely to have you here. Now, we've been talking about all manner of things throughout the show, but we keep circling back to this one sticky point. How early do you arrive at things? I'm talking movies, parties, christenings. How early are you getting there? Or maybe you arrive too late. Maybe, you know, maybe you arrive just when you're meant to.
10: You're late.
11: A wizard is never late, Frodo Baggins. Nor is he early. He arrives precisely when he means to.
0: Anyone hear that weird flute at the start of that? That was strange. Coming up on the evening survey, we want you to call in and let us know how early is too early? And how early do you arrive? Is it rude to get places early? Well, give us a call. And if you're in WA, this is a new phone number for you. So get out your quill. 1-300-222-774. We want to hear from you. And by we, I mean the wonderful guest who's going to be joining me in the studio, Dylan Murphy, is here. And we're going to try and figure out whether it's rude to get places early. But we need your help. 1-300-222-774. And while you give us a buzz and start ruminating on this dilemma, Jefferson Airplane.

0: Yes, here on 774 ABC Melbourne, ABC Victoria, and now ABC WA. Welcome, folks. That was Jefferson Airplane with Somebody to Love. It is currently 9:09.
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0: Here's a question for you. How early do you like to get to things? I mean, whether it's a family get-together, a party, a movie screening, a bris, whatever it is, are you early? And if so, how early? Because being early can cause some serious problems. On the survey this evening, the aptly named Evening Survey, we're asking the question, how early is too early? And if you'd like to weigh in on this, give us a call, 1-300-222-774. And I can't do the survey alone. So joining me now is writer, comedian, filmmaker, and award-winning director of Actual Clowns, Dylan Murphy, who you can also see in the AFL comedy Ground Up on ABC iView, playing Jamison. Dylan, welcome to the show.
7: Hey, thanks for having me, Paul. All of that information was correct.
0: Excellent. All right, I've just checked that box.
7: Good place to start.
0: Now, Dylan, I have to look, we don't want to bury the lead here. I wasn't trying to be meta.
7: Yeah.
0: I accidentally told you that you were to be here at 7:50 instead of 8:50. And so
7: yeah,
0: I kind of accidentally made you get here very early.
7: Yeah, it felt like a power move to me. You were like, come to the station and we're going to talk about how you hate being early.
0: Yeah.
7: And then you made me come an hour early.
0: I need to point out, Dylan, I have never made a power move in my life and I'm not starting now. I'm very sorry. But what's interesting is that, look, you got here very early. I instantly felt bad. You did the thing that some guests, I think, should do, and you busied yourself.
7: Well, yeah, I'm glad you noticed that because I didn't want to just stare at you and make you feel even worse.
0: Which some
7: so
0: people
7: I
0: do.
7: Just wandered the abandoned ABC studios, which was quite scary, actually,
0: because
7: there's nobody here. And it was just, I'd just seen the Backrooms horror movie, and I felt like I was in that movie.
0: Well, thankfully, you're in the studio now where it's warm and safe. Now, Dylan, are you an early person? Do you arrive early?
7: No. Today may be the first time in my entire life arrived early. And the worst part about the situation is I considered coming ludicrously early to kind of make a point about how annoying it is when people are early. And then I lost track of time and came what I thought was on time, which then still ended up being an hour early.
0: You were very early. We got a text here from Evie and Bermagui. Earlier than 15 minutes is too early, especially for a seated meal. A party is more flexible. So, Dylan, let's talk. And by the way, if you have.
7: What?
0: Yeah, we'll get to that in a sec, folks. 1-300-222-774. How do you feel about getting places early? Is getting places early rude? Dylan, let's talk about parties first.
7: You've come to the right guy.
0: Great. So I think that parties are a bit loosey-goosey. In that when you say get here at 6 or 7 or 8, I think a party implies a degree of looseness. How early do you get to parties?
7: I get to parties sometimes unfashionably late. Like, I'm one of those annoying people that's like, I don't want to create the vibe of the party. Like, I want to emerge into an established party.
0: Okay.
7: And so I'll come late. But then sometimes, because I'm always late to everything, I'm like, this is getting to the point where it's kind of rude. And I feel, you know, compelled to help with the cleanup and stuff.
0: Look, that's doing a public service of some kind.
7: If you rock up at 11, you have to stay till 6.
0: Yeah. But who stays out that late anyway? Look, I'm not on a school night. Okay. So I have this bizarre theory that if you get to a party extremely early, you're allowed to leave early and get back home where it's nice and warm. That's the wrong attitude to bring to a party, isn't it?
7: Yeah. Well, you can't come early to a party. Like, I think this loosey-goosey party thing that you're talking about, if you come 15 minutes early to a party, that's, you know, that's grounds for being sued.
0: So that's just not a good look. Is that because you need to arrive fashionably late to be an active participant in a party?
7: I guess this whole thing is, for me, through the prism of the fact that I'm late and disorganized in every facet of my life. And so if someone arrives 10 minutes early to my house for a party, I'm like, I have barely begun setting up the ice and stuff.
0: Oh, you're late for your own party?
7: I'm late for my stuff in my own house.
0: Oh, okay.
7: Well, I had dinner with a few people like a couple of weeks ago, and we were going to meet at my girlfriend's apartment, and they were half an hour early. We weren't even there yet. I was like, we need to go in and tidy the place and, like, go somewhere else. Like, you cannot be half an hour early.
0: So where did they go?
7: We made them go to a restaurant. We said, wait in there. And I assumed that they would go inside, but we drove past and they were standing outside in the freezing cold. And wow. I was like, this is why being early is stressful, because now I feel like I'm rushing to this. If anyone texts me and says, I'm sorry, I'm running late, I feel so calm. Like, I feel like I've been to a spa.
3: Okay. Well, we would love to hear how you feel about this. You're listening to 774 ABC Melbourne, ABC Victoria, and ABC WA. I'm Paul Verhoeven. That's Dylan Murphy. And we're trying to figure out whether it's rude to be early. And we want to know, is it rude to be early? How early is too early? 1-300-222-774. Let's talk about, okay, movie screenings. Do you get to movies early?
7: Movies, I get really... This is the issue that I have. I am late for things, but I'm incredibly stressed. Like, you'd think that I would be used to it by now.
3: Right.
7: But I get really stressed out if I'm late to the movies. Like, I do try and be 10 minutes early. But I'm always like, okay, it starts at this time, and then there's going to be 10 minutes of ads.
3: Yeah.
7: But then, you know, you need to take into account, is it busy? How much popcorn can I get? But I'm very upset if I miss even a minute of a movie.
3: Okay. Did not... They do allocated seating now, Dylan. Did that not help sort of calm you down, the fact that you can pick a seat way ahead of time?
7: I'm more stressed about missing the movie. Like, I don't want to miss the first 5 minutes where they set it up.
3: But see, if you were an early bird, you wouldn't miss the movie. So why not just...
7: This is my problem, Paul. Okay.
3: So what's happening?
7: I'm late, but I don't want to be late.
3: Right, so do we need to have some sort of checks in place for you? Do you need a little alarm clock or something?
7: I think I'm 5 minutes late to everything in my whole life. I think I may actually just be from a very slightly different time zone.
3: Like, right.
7: I think if I found a town that was 5 minutes ago, I would move there.
3: No, I'm concerned that you would acclimatize and then you'd drift back out by 5 minutes.
7: I would immediately acclimatize. Yeah. So I would have to keep finding towns.
3: Okay. Dylan Murphy is here with me, and we're asking, how early is too early to arrive? We want to hear where you stand on this. And how early, you know what? How early have you arrived to a thing and actually put people out? 1-300-222-774. And again, if you're from WA and you're listening, welcome. You do have a new phone number to call. 1-300-222-774. Dylan, you're in Ground Up, the TV series.
7: Yeah, I am.
3: Let's talk call times on set.
7: Oh, yeah. I don't want to get that information out there. Okay. But I was late several times.
3: We can speak.
7: But the good thing about it is that they just folded into everything that's happening, and no one has to find out that I was 5 minutes late.
3: Now, the character you play, Jamison, has a certain showing up late vibe.
7: Yeah. Some would say I was method acting.
3: Who? Who on set gave you that compliment?
7: I gave myself permission to be method acting.
3: Okay, like Jared Leto sending dead rats to people as the Joker.
7: Yeah.
3: Is it bad to be early on set? Not that you know...
7: Yeah, that's not information that I'm aware of.
3: Okay. But
7: no, I think it's good. You want to be on time to set, because holding the crew up for even 1 minute is a terrifying concept to me. Like, I've heard stories about actors that are just in their trailers for an hour, and I'm like, I cannot imagine the stress that would induce set.
3: I can't imagine what making someone wait for an hour would do, says the guy who made someone wait for an hour immediately before this segment. Look, was there anyone else on set who shared your sort of lateness at all?
7: Yeah, you want me to name names? Sam Pang, 5 hours late every day.
3: Oh, my God. Okay.
7: No, everyone was very professional and punctual. But after the show, I will tell you.
3: Great. Okay, we'll dish the dirt when the mic's off, which obviously makes excellent radio.
7: Yeah.
3: Okay.
7: So you want to tune in for when the mics are off.
3: Yeah, yeah. We'll make sure that they're definitely off. Let's talk flights, Dylan. So how early are you getting there for flights? Please tell me you're at least getting there, not late.
7: 15 minutes before.
3: Really?
7: No. No, flights are a whole different thing. Where I'm because I don't trust myself, I'm like, I'll get there way too early.
3: Mm-hmm.
7: But the airport is kind of like a bus station now. Like, it's you can get through things quite quickly. Everything's digitized.
3: But what about international flights?
7: Yeah.
3: They tell
7: I think
3: you.
7: It's
3: you
7: need, still pretty quick.
3: No, it's not. You need to be there hours early for an international flight.
7: Do you, though?
3: Yeah, you do. Otherwise, you're not on the plane.
7: You get the bags in, and then they're like, we're not leaving until he's here.
3: No, no, they give it, well, maybe for you, but for me and every other schmo I know, they're ready to go.
7: Once you've been on one ABC TV show, yeah. They're like, well, we'll hold the plane whenever he's here is the right time.
3: I think what you found is that they'll do it to Tassie because yeah. Ground Up was set in Tasmania. I got a text here regarding lateness. Hi, Paul. In France, they have the, quote, quarter hour of politeness, end quote. In other words, you are being considerate to your host by arriving 15 minutes late. It's bad form to arrive right on time. Sandra.
7: Get me to France, that's, Paul.
3: Oh, I love that. Well, you won't get to France, Dylan, because you'll be late for your flipping flight. Look, Sandra, that's a really great... I'm very curious about the sort of... Different families have different ways of doing things. Some people are raised to be late. Are your family punctual?
7: They're pretty punctual. They're on it. I'm the one that's holding everybody up. Mm. Like, if I'll be going out for a coffee or something with one of my housemates and we're at the door and I'm like, I've forgotten 9 things that I was meant to bring.
3: Okay.
7: And also, I think everything is like 5 minutes away.
3: It's not, though.
7: I know that. But I know that in my mind, but in my heart, I'm like, oh, yeah, I need to go to the city. That'll take 5 minutes.
3: Do you need a scare? Is that what you need?
7: Yeah. I sometimes think... Well, this is why I think you telling me to come an hour early was like a mind game.
3: It wasn't. I promise
7: like
3: it
7: was.
3: Like,
7: you're trying to get into my head.
3: I'm not. I'm really not. And I'm now worried that I've turned you off getting anywhere early so badly that you're never going to learn.
7: This is proving my point.
3: It is proving your point. When... Look... Sometimes I think that getting places early gives you advantages. You know, you can scope the place out.
7: Yeah.
3: You can, and there is a saying, being ahead of your time. They say that about great innovators. They say they're ahead of, they're ahead mm-hmm. of their time. In fact, there's actually a quote that I'm reminded of.
8: Guess you guys aren't ready for that yet. But your kids are going to love it.
3: I mean, obviously, any excuse to refer to Marty McFly.
7: That's beautiful.
3: Yeah. Have you ever been ahead of your time, Dylan?
7: I mean, I hope that in like 50 years people will say that about why my career didn't take off earlier.
3: That you're ahead of your time.
7: He was ahead of his time.
3: That does seem like an excuse,
7: doesn't
3: it? He
7: was doing stand-up, yeah. He was acting. No one was doing that back then.
3: No. And now everyone's doing it.
7: Yeah.
3: Okay, so we're talking about whether it's rude to get places early or not. Let us know whether you've... And you know what? Actually, if you meant to call in at the start of this segment and haven't called in yet, you're late. But that's okay, because that's what this segment's about. Give us a call, 1-300-222.
7: We welcome you.
3: We do. 1-300-222-774. Now, I also wanted to ask... you mentioned that you had a party where people showed up very early.
7: Yeah.
3: And you sent them off to a restaurant. Are you still friends with them?
7: It remains to be seen. There hasn't been another catch-up since then.
3: Okay.
7: But that wasn't a party. That was a dinner. But I did have a... This isn't exactly a late story, but I accidentally had a New Year's party a few years ago, which my friend, I'll just name and shame her, Dana Mitchell, we were talking. It was New Year's Eve, and she said... Why don't you have people around at your place tonight for New Year's Eve?
3: Yeah.
7: And I was like, yeah, maybe. And then she made a group chat and forgot to add me to it. And at about 5 o'clock, there was a knock on the door and there were two people standing there with bottles of wine. And I was like, hey, like, what are you doing here?
3: Oh,
7: and they
3: no.
7: were like, oh, well, we early? Should we leave? And I was like, early for what? And then I very quickly was like, come in. Let me put some music on. Let me put some clothes on. Like, I was... It can cause very stressful situations.
3: But how did that party pan out? Was the sudden thrusting upon you of greatness actually, did it lead to some magic? Did the party go well?
7: It was beautiful. I mean, like any New Year's Eve.
3: Tales can be told, but
7: tales can be told. Not on the radio years later, but...
3: Yeah.
7: And also the person who organized in the group chat and forgot to invite me, mm-hmm. she was then about 5 hours late to the party. If you want to know where she stands.
3: Yeah, my 1 hour power move doesn't seem that bad by comparison.
7: 1 hour, wow, mm. early.
3: Yeah, 1 hour is actually pretty much bang on time.
7: You know, I had today, I've just realized I have a story from today.
3: Yeah.
7: A fridge was being delivered to my house. I promise you this gets interesting soon.
3: Okay.
7: A fridge was delivered to my house for my housemate. There's like 5 people that live in my house. And so we have a couple of fridges. And so it wasn't my fridge. It wasn't technically my responsibility. And the fridge delivery man arrived and he said, oh, I can't get a hold of the person whose fridge this is, but she said anytime after 12 is fine. I looked at my phone, it was 11:58.
3: Yeah.
7: And I was like, what are you doing here? Like, you shouldn't even be talking to me. We're not past the threshold.
3: Okay.
7: And a fridge is not a knock and go
3: situation. No.
7: There was then a lot of moving bikes and dragging things, and a fridge is a very heavy thing.
3: Yeah, was this a big fridge, bar fridge?
7: Big fridge, full-size fridge. And so because he was early,
3: yeah,
7: I then had to deal with the situation, which I'm happy to do because I'm a great housemate.
3: 2 minutes is nothing, right?
7: 2 minutes, that's an hour early to me.
3: It's a long time. We're speaking about whether it's okay to get places early. Is it rude to be early, or is it totally fine to be late? Dylan Murphy's with me here, and we are talking about it. Give us a call, 1-300-222-774. Hey, Dorian from Ballarat joins us now.

0: Now, Dorian, are you early or late?
1: I am chronically late to everything.
0: Okay. Don't encourage him.
2: Yes, this is the energy I want.
0: Dorian, how late is late?
1: It varies from a few minutes to up to a half hour, depending on, what the event is. So if it's a one-on-one catch-up, it might just be a few minutes. If it's a social event, I don't really feel like being on time. It's not like they're waiting for me.
0: Dorian, how do the people around you, your loved ones, feel about this propensity of yours?
1: Oh, my wife hates it. She is a she is someone who her family was raised to be to the minute but early, it's just not me. So, and it's not like I do it to be rude. It's that I have so many things that I could do in that time of preparing that I think I'm going to be so productive. I'll do the dishes and I'll, vacuum the carpet. And then we've got 3 minutes before we've got to leave. And I just forget that there's other things I need to do to get ready, like put on pants.
0: I've talked to several people on the floor of the ABC, Dorian, who said the exact same thing. They said they are so busy trying to cram in extra stuff before leaving that they don't realise they've got time's gotten away from them. It sounds, if anything, Dorian, that you're afflicted with chronic productiveness.
1: Well, I mean, one could argue that.
2: I'm happy to back you up there, Dorian.
1: Or maybe I just don't want to have to do things when I get home after an engagement, so I'd rather just come home and be able to sit on the couch and have my social battery recharge.
0: Okay. Well, listen, Dorian, I was trying to give you a get-out-of-jail-free card there, but...
1: Happy not to take it.
0: Look, if nothing else, you are honest. Dorian, thank you for calling us here on Evenings.
1: Thanks, guys. Appreciate it.
0: Thanks, mate.
2: A portrait of Dorian late.
0: Very good.
2: I thought of that as soon as you said his name, and I wasn't really listening to what he was saying, because I was excited to say the thing.
0: You were getting the wordplay ready, but you came in far too late. Actually, no, you couldn't have said that to Dorian. No, you could have said it to Dorian. He would have taken it pretty well. He seems like a pretty chill guy.
2: He probably gets that every single day of his life. That exact
0: Oscar Wilde reference. Now, let's talk a little bit more about Ground Up. So it's on the telly right now.
2: Yeah.
0: The rest of the cast, no one else on the cast is playing a character as...
2: you can say it.
0: Stupid as you.
2: Okay.
0: Jamison...
2: It was a nicer word than I thought you were going to say.
0: What was the word you were looking for?
2: Moronic.
0: Jamison is a bit dim, but he's lovely.
2: He's very happy to be there, which is... I relate to him in that way.
0: Right. But he's... Look, how much of your inherent lateness did you infuse Jamison with, is what I'm trying to ask.
2: Oh, Jamison makes me look punctual. I think there's days where he doesn't rock up to work. He's a nepo baby moron that knows nothing about what's going on with football. So it was a breeze for me to play. Like, he just gets to rock up and be thrilled. And his mom is a very rich businesswoman, played by Mark Downey, who's the president of the... football club.
0: Yeah.
2: And so it's no secret it's how he got the job.
0: So was there a rap party? Was there a premiere of any kind? And were you on time to that? I'm genuinely curious as to how
2: being bullied now.
0: I wouldn't bully you. Dylan, I'm just trying to figure out whether this is sort of
2: there's someone that told me to get here an hour early.
0: I am being really hard on you. No, look, it's a fantastic show. Jamison is honestly a bit inspiring. What was your
2: inspiring?
0: Well, yeah, he just wants me to let my hair down.
2: Yeah.
0: What's your favorite thing about Jamison as a person?
2: I think his fearlessness to talk to anybody like they're friends.
0: Right.
2: Like, all the characters in the show are very afraid, rightly, of the AFL CEO, played by Josh McConville, very fiercely and terrifyingly. But it's really fun to get to play in scenes with him because Jamison's not scared of him, even though he should be really intimidated by him.
0: Yeah.
2: But he's like, no, we're on the same level. We can go toe-to-toe. Like, I can wave and wink to him and everyone else is like, be cool.
0: That's a great point. Yeah. And I do think sometimes I wish that I was utterly fearless and maybe.
2: Yeah, me too.
0: Yeah. So the show is about Tassie trying to get an

0: be there?
1: I'll be there, I hope.
2: Yeah, but you will have meant to be there next week, if this is any indication. Hey, Dylan, it's been lovely having you here. Thanks for stopping by.
0: Thanks so much.
2: What an absolute pleasure. Writer, comedian, filmmaker, and award-winning director of Actual Clowns, Dylan Murphy there. And you can also see him in the new AFL comedy Ground Up on ABC iView, playing Jamison, who we love dearly.
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6: Evenings with Paul Verhoeven.
2: It's time now to check in with Christine Leighton over at Nine Live. Christine, lovely to have you here.
7: Hello, Paul. It's a thrill to be in the studios for Nightlife. And can I just say that I am usually early, but you know why? Because radio people turn up at 7:29 and 30 seconds, whereas normal people who, you know, go to the toilet before they leave and get stuck in traffic, they rock up at 7:35 and 40 seconds. So that's, I mean, it works against us being in radio.
2: Christine, the number of people on the floor today who said that they try and treat life like they're trying to time out to the news perfectly. It's haunting. It's haunting. Christine, what can people expect when they tune into Nightlife?
7: Oh, well, I tell you what, it's going to be a lot of fun. Now, I must explain to you, Paul, last Friday I was a little bit sick, and the only thing that cheered me up was Neil the Seal's antics. You know, I know that he's very polarizing. Some people either don't care about him or they're all into it. But it annoys me that people keep getting in his space. And I started thinking about other ways, alternative ways to ensure people keep their distance from him. And so I decided that when people aren't listening, you need to write an earworm, a really annoying song that lives in their mind rent-free. So I've written a song about Neil the Seal, and I got a local Perth student who is an aspiring rapper.
2: Yeah.
7: I got him to come in and record the part of Neil. His name is Cody Kennedy. And I tell you what, he just came alive when he realised he could yell swear words into the ABC microphone. And I beeped them out, don't get me wrong. But it's going to be thick.
2: Christine, that is committing to the bit to a degree I wasn't sure was possible. what else is happening on the show, dare I ask?
7: Yes, look, the mighty challenge is still there. We are going to find out what's happening in the business world with Ian Verinder. Amy Remakis is going to join me for the news breakdown. And sweating in winter is a problem for some. I have to ask, Paul, I know this is our first cross together, but are you a sweaty being?
2: I am drenched right now and I'm standing still. So
7: yes,
2: we've really, really jumped a couple of steps. Yeah, I sweat more than I care to admit, which you just made me do. So thank you.
7: You know what? You are going to find out why, because Dr. Sanjay Sharma runs a sweat clinic here in Perth. And, you know, we're a hot place, but I'm still sweating in the middle of winter as well. And I sweat from, you know, the head. So I end up, this is so personal. Oh, how have I started like this? But, you know, I get a sweaty head and sweaty hands. And did you ever have to do dance lessons in high school?
2: I did the Nutbush, but that was largely against my will. Does that count?
7: Oh, you didn't have to touch people in that, though, did you?
2: No. I mean, I had, you know, I obviously touched their souls with my moving interpretation of Nutbush, but no, I didn't have to hold hands or anything.
7: Yeah, that's where it all went wrong for me. So, yeah, sweaty hands in ballroom dancing in year 10 wasn't great. So there is an explanation for all of this. And if you are a sweaty person, please call in and, you know, make Paul and I feel better.
2: Yeah, and if the phone slips out of your hand, you'll know why.
7: Yes.
2: Christine, I'm really excited about hearing you after the news. It's wonderful to have you in the seat. And are you going to be on again tomorrow night?
7: No. So Philip Clark is back tomorrow night.
2: Gotcha.
7: So this is just a one show only. And, you know, depending on how the song goes, might be a one show only.
2: Okay. Well, look, make it count. Hey, Christine, it's so lovely to have you here. And, yeah, chuck us with the show, mate.
7: Yeah. Thank you, fellow Dutchies. See ya.
2: Oh, just a couple of Dutchies. Now, that is coming up after the news. The wonderful Christine Leighton is going to have Nightlife for you. And very soon, we're going to be talking to somebody who has some truly spooky stories for you. But right now, Natalie Imbruglia.

Natalie Imbruglia's Torn there. Wonderful track. Hey, listen, thanks for tuning in and thanks for hanging out and, hearing all of our opinions about whether it's okay to be early or late, which one is acceptable. Loads of text here I want to read. Stephen from Brunswick said, if people are late to meet me, the message I take from that is that their time is more important to them than mine, so every minute late is a minute of insult. Stephen, I hear you. Another text here. No, you can't get there early or even at the invitation time. If the invitation to my place is 7:30, I only get in the shower after final prep at 7:25. Stop being so rude. Yeah, these are my people. This is from Michelle in Carrara. Is it rude? No, it is rude to be late to an event. Example, concert, where others have to stand up and let latecomers get to their seats. Interesting. Late to dinner at friends' home implies you're more important than others and mucks up food serving time. My husband was particular about being on time. I give people 10 minutes leeway. Michelle in Carrara. Michelle? Yeah, I think 10 minutes is pretty generous. Michelle, what did you think of the French courtesy idea from before where you get places 15 minutes late? That's an interesting idea. Tess texted in to say, what about people joining team meetings at work early? No, thanks. I'm not joining early to make small talk with you. No, Tess. Remember during...

0: lockdown when you get on a Zoom chat 7 or 8 minutes early and there were other people there and you were just sort of stuck there talking awkwardly? Okay, lots of strong arguments here. One final text to read. In Austria, they turn up on the dot. My foreign English friends here have adopted that norm. The thing that bugs me is they always make comments about us being 25 to 20 minutes late, but they are always late themselves when they come to our place. I wouldn't make the comments that they do. Michelle from Ringwood. Wow, there's lots of opinions here. And if you have any more thoughts about whether it's okay to be super early or whether you're more of a late person, do let us know. 1-300-222-774. And right now, you are listening to 774 ABC Melbourne, ABC Victoria and ABC WA, and it's 9:41.
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0: Hey. Hey, everyone. Of course, it is 7:41 in WA. We are, in fact, joined by people in Melbourne, across Victoria and WA. Welcome to everyone. And listen, I want you to imagine something for me. But first, we're aware of a Telstra issue, which is still affecting some callers to the ABC tonight. So some Telstra customers' calls are being disconnected after our producers have a chat with you and put you on hold. So the advice directly from Telstra to resolve this issue is for you to restart your phone or switch into and back out of airplane mode. So that'll resolve the issue for you. Now, imagine this. You're in queue in 1968. And you're taking a walk one quiet night, what's the last thing you'd expect to see? Because in January of 1968, a Melbourne resident named Colin Cameron was on that walking queue and he looked up and he saw something truly bizarre up in the sky. And director Zev Howley is premiering his documentary, The Man Who Saw Them Arrive, at the upcoming Science Fiction Festival. And to hear more about this genuinely incredible story, Zev joins us now. Welcome to Evenings. Zev, are you there?
3: Yes, I'm here. Can you hear me?
0: I can hear you, mate. Lovely to have you here. Zev, first of all, we've been asking people whether they are early or late to things. Where do you sit?
3: Oh, I'm an early person. I've got a fixation on being early. In fact, usually at work, I arrive an hour early to start things off. So I've got a big fixation on it.
0: Yeah. I'm a fellow earlier. So, welcome to the club.
3: Thank you.
0: Zev, this story is incredible. So I'd love you to walk us through what this night was like back in 1968. Because, you know, we've all been for late night walks, but this wasn't a typical night out for Colin, was it?
3: No, I just want to correct you on something else.
0: Sure.
3: It's actually the Melbourne Documentary Film Festival.
0: Oh, yes, okay.
3: Yeah. It's not the science fiction, because we had the world premiere a few months ago there, but it's the Melbourne Documentary Film Festival that's screening at. Yeah. So, yeah, 1968, yes, that happened to Cameron. He was walking one night in queue. He looked up in the sky, and he saw a UFO, an unidentified flying object. And this basically, the documentary tells his story through the eyes of his cousin, who kept a journal that Colin wrote about these sightings and exactly what happened to him. And also Colin kept a lot of documentary evidence, videos and photographs. And it's all included in this documentary, yeah.
0: Okay, so I was going to ask what Colin did after he saw what he saw, because my assumption would be, Zev, that technology wasn't really that great at documenting things like that back in 68. But what kind of stuff did he capture, and what did he do once he got back home after he saw this UFO?
3: Well, it took a real toll on him emotionally and psychologically, that's for sure. He actually was into the entertainment industry. He was a filmmaker, a radio presenter, an actor. He did all that stuff and big into photography. So he'd always carry cameras around with him. And on the night he was going towards, walking along Kew Boulevard, he was heading towards, he was an actor in a play. So Quite often he'd carry his cameras around, and yeah, I think he had like a 16mm video camera at the time, and he captured some amazing footage. It was very, the footage I saw was on DVD from 16mm, so it's very degraded, but you can make out exactly what he saw. You can see a spinning disc in the air. You can see shots of something coming very fast towards him, then disappearing all of a sudden at an accelerated rate. All that kind of stuff is documented, and even photographs as well. Yeah.
0: Okay. So Colin isn't around anymore, but you've managed to talk to his cousin, Andrea. I mean, what made her want to tell Colin's story to you, Zev?
3: Well, she made a promise to him to one day tell his story, because back in 1968, nobody believed him, and there was a lot of stigma, and it wasn't really talked about, and he was just ridiculed, basically. So now the time is actually right, and it's good timing now because it's all coming out now. A lot of the stuff about disclosure and in the American military and generals coming out and Air Force people coming out talking about it. So now's a good time. I started this documentary 2 years ago, so Andrea made a promise to him to tell his story, yeah.
0: Okay. I have to ask, Zev, what in Q, what is there in Q that UFOs would be after? I mean, Q's lovely. The Studley Park Boathouse is cute as a button, but it doesn't strike me as a sort of strategically useful or, you know, notable place to be for a UFO.
3: Yeah, that's a strange thing. And there was burnt marks on the ground as well. I've got footage of burnt marks on the ground of a circle. And also people investigating that burnt circle. So, you do wonder what was in Q. I mean, there are some things that say that they had a thing for, like, power lines, power grids that were put up along Q as well. Colin would document that in his diary. They were attracted to these power grids for some reason. And it's a similar story that was told with the Westall 66 case as well, something about the power lines and the power grid. So I'm not sure if all that's connected, but yeah, it's a bit strange, isn't it?
0: It is.
3: Yeah.
0: It certainly is.
3: Yeah.
0: And you're listening to 774 ABC Melbourne, ABC Victoria and ABC WA. Paul Verhoeven here with you, and filmmaker Zev Harley is here with me talking about his new doco, The Man Who Saw Them Arrive. And if you've seen any UFOs in or around Q or during a nighttime stroll, let us know. 1-300-222-774. Zev, how frequent are sightings in Melbourne of UFOs compared to the rest of the country?
3: There have been quite a few sightings, especially around the late 60s and early 70s. When I interviewed Bill Chalker, who's a UFO researcher and scientist, he made the statement that there were a lot of UFO sightings around that period, both in Melbourne and in Sydney and in other places in Australia. So it was a real... that timing specifically, late 60s, early 70s, was really a lot was going on. So I find that really interesting. And over the years, I think, you know, there have been many, many sightings. There was a sighting also in Baldwin as well. A very famous photograph was taken, which is Baldwin's near Kew, of course. And that photo's, you know, online, and that's part of the history as well. Yeah.
0: Okay. Zev, have you seen any UFOs in your life before?
3: I can't say that I have, actually. yeah, I'm kind of like, oh, you know, why haven't I seen one yet? You know, it's funny that I haven't seen one, no.
0: I guess that's not the kind of thing you can just go out and sort of hope happens to you. It seems like it's a very rare thing, you know?
3: Yes, that's right, yes.
0: Yeah. So what ended up happening to Colin, and how do people go back to, you know, living normal everyday lives after they see something like that?
3: Well, Colin's story, what happened to Colin, he had a sort of a mental breakdown soon after what happened, and his life was never the same ever since. And that's the kind of sad part of the story. He saw something that, you know, was never meant to be seen, I guess. And, you know, he just couldn't, I guess he had a hard time trying to understand what he saw, and he got very obsessed by it. And it sort of, you know, it took away from him, you know, his normal life. And that's in the documentary as well. That side of it is explained in the documentary as well. So it had an immense effect on him. Yeah.
0: During the making of the documentary, Zev, did you talk to any other people who'd seen UFOs? And if so, how did you sort the legitimate sightings out from people who, you know, think they saw something but aren't actually sure?
3: Well, yeah, look, I have interviews or statements. I went to film Westall's 69th anniversary. And, I got a lot of the Westall witnesses talking about their experience, and that's quite intriguing. And when you hear some of those witnesses talk in the documentary, you have no reason but to believe what they say. It's full on, and they were ridiculed as well. And you know, it's really incredible what some of the things that have, you know, come out through this. Yeah.
0: Well, you're going to be doing a post-screening Q&A at the Melbourne Documentary Film Festival when this screens, and you're going to be joined by Colin's cousin, Andrea. What kinds of questions are you expecting, Zev, and what kinds of people are you expecting to turn up?
3: Well, look, the bookings are going well. I think there's only like 20 seats left, so I encourage people to go out and buy tickets as soon as possible if they want to see this intriguing documentary. I'm not sure if we're doing a Q&A, but we are getting introduced by the organisers of the Melbourne Documentary Film Festival. And there's another film after our film called The Mysterious Case of the Belgian Triangle as well. So it's a double header. And look, I just think, you know, if you want to see something really interesting and intriguing, get your tickets, because this is a very unusual story.
0: Mm. Well, you're also taking the film to a UFO festival in Queensland, right? So what's the UFO community like up there, Zev?
3: Well, you know, in Queensland, they've had sightings as well, in history books as well. And there's a big UFO festival in Cardwell, far north Queensland. And I'm taking the documentary up there on August 7th. It's going to screen there. And I'm hoping to reach a new audience by screening the documentary there. So I don't know too much about, you know, sightings in Queensland, but I'm sure with all the networking and people I meet up there, I'll find out. Yeah.
0: Well, let's say someone toddles up to you, Zev, and says, I've seen something, I've got proof. Would you consider throwing your hat in the ring, you know, and getting back into the edit suite and telling their story and doing another documentary? I mean, what is next for you?
3: Absolutely, I would be interested. Absolutely. But the thing about Andrea's story and Colin's story was the fact that, you know, there was a lot of documentary evidence, and it wasn't something that was just word of mouth. There was legitimate evidence there. That's why I took on the story. So if someone comes up to me and has photos or videos, and yeah, I'd tell their story for sure. Absolutely.
0: Okay, well...
3: And what's next? Probably more documentaries. Yeah, more documentaries and films and stuff, yeah.
0: Excellent. Well, listen, thank you so much for chatting with us, Zev. It's been lovely, and good luck with the festival.
3: Thank you very much, Paul. I'm really glad to be on your show.
0: Oh, yeah. Thank you for being here. And that was filmmaker Zev Howley talking about his new doco, The Man Who Saw Them Arrive, and there will be a screening at Cinema Nova in Carlton, Melbourne, Saturday, July 18th at 8:30 p.m. Right now, you are listening to 774 ABC Melbourne, ABC Victoria, and ABC WA with me, Paul Verhoeven. I'm going to play some music for you. This is Irene Cara with Fame.

0: Yes, from the musical Fame, that is Fame. It's the title track. That's why it's called Fame. Irene Cara there. Really wonderful track. And hey, thanks for hanging out here on Evenings all evening. We've had a really great time. And look, something very special is coming up next. Nightlife with Christine Leighton. Do not be late. Okay, we've been talking about lateness all evening, and I don't want you to be late for this because Christine's got some really special stuff planned. She's been trying to get an earworm figured out, and so she has literally got a song about Neil the Seal. As she mentioned before, it's going to be expletive laden but bleeped. That's very exciting. Thank you for texting and calling, by the way, the entire show. It's been really, really lovely, and frankly, it's been very special to have WA on board for an entire hour. So enjoy a chalk bomb if you're heading to the movies. Yes, this week on Evenings, I found out that we call chalk tops here on the East Coast. You call them chalk bombs, which is very confusing to me. Up next, Nightlife.
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2: News. Good evening. I'm William Howard Evans. US President Donald Trump says a memorandum of understanding signed to negotiate a permanent end to the conflict with Iran is over. His comments come hours after the US struck Iran following Iranian strikes on three tankers in the Strait of Hormuz. Tehran has since retaliated by hitting US military bases in Bahrain and Kuwait. A 60-day ceasefire was signed to give negotiators time to come up with a permanent agreement to end the war, but Mr. Trump says Iran cannot be trusted.
3: They're scum. They're sick people. They're led by sick people. They're vicious, violent people. And if they had a nuclear weapon, they'd use it. As far as I'm concerned, it's over. I'll speak to our negotiators. They want to negotiate. They're good people. As far as I'm concerned, it's just a waste of time.
2: Kuwait's Ministry of Electricity says several overhead power lines have been damaged by shrapnel during Iranian attacks, but service has not been affected. Emergency teams are assessing damage and carrying out repairs in coordination with security authorities. Spanish Health Minister Monica Garcia has hit back at US President Donald Trump after he threatened to cut trade ties with Spain. Speaking at a summit of NATO leaders in Turkey, Mr. Trump said he has ordered Treasury Secretary Scott Bessent to cut off relations amid a dispute over defence spending, calling the country a terrible partner. In a post on X, Minister Garcia says Mr. Trump's remarks stem from Spain's refusal to bow down to blackmail or threats, saying the US leader is confusing diplomacy with bullying. Telstra has ruled out a cyber attack as the cause of today's widespread network outage. The telco says a software defect is to blame for the service failure, which started about 4:30 this morning and was fully resolved 12 hours later. Telstra CFO Michael Ackland says hackers are not behind the outage, but he warns fraudsters may now be trying to take advantage of the situation.
4: I want to be clear, this was not the result of a cyber incident. I also want to ask customers to be extra vigilant about calls they receive at the moment by people claiming to be Telstra. We have seen reports of customers receiving calls from fraudsters.
2: South Australian drivers and public transport users have also been affected by today's Telstra outage. Olivia Mason has more.
5: More than 370 traffic lights across South Australia were affected earlier today, with settings reverted to basic programming rather than responding to real-time traffic conditions. The Australian Rail Track Corporation says its network was also impacted, halting services while the outage was resolved. SA Health says it experienced minimal disruption, while the State Emergency Service says its line has been operational and ready to respond to incidents. SA Police says the Telstra outage may have impacted calls to 000, but there have been no major incidents.
2: BHB says it's eager to keep operations running safely after three unions provided notice of strike action at its Port Hedland bulk export facilities next week. Samantha Girling reports.
6: The combined port unions plan to stop work for 8 hours next Thursday, claiming they're frustrated with a lack of progress on enterprise agreement negotiations with BHP. The company has pointed to a deal reached last week with workers at another operation without the need for industrial action. But the Australian Manufacturers Workers Union, WA's Steve McCartney, says they're willing to go further if needed.
7: And 8 hours is a minimal thing. This is just to show them we can do it. Right? We're not interested in trying to ruin economies. We're not trying to wreck the place. We're actually trying to work out a way to work with them.
6: The planned action has drawn criticism from WA's Chamber of Minerals and Energy, saying it will cost the state in royalties.
2: In the AFL now, Sydney coach Dean Cox has confirmed forward Tom Papley will be fit to take on Fremantle in their top-of-the-table clash at Perth Stadium tomorrow night. Papley has missed the Swans' past five games after injuring a calf in May. Cox says Papley will be a welcome addition to a side already missing key forwards Logan McDonald and Joel Amati.
8: Yeah, Paps will play. Yeah, he's done everything we've asked of him for the last couple of weeks. He's done a huge amount of volume at training and, yeah, he's ready to go, which is exciting for the footy club.
2: Meanwhile, ruckman Sean Darcy is out of the Fremantle side. ABC News.
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10: Good evening. Christine Layton beaming in from Whadjuk Noongar Boodja in Perth, Western Australia. On Nightlife across the nation this Wednesday night, I'm thrilled to be with you again. This time I'm filling in for Philip Clark. He's back again tomorrow. And you know what? He gets a night off, because the techs are performing some very important planned maintenance work. You know what? 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And I will be sure tonight to repeat the answers, and you tell me off on the text line if I don't, because I really loved your contributions last time. Now, I know a lot of you find our interviews the next day, our podcasted interviews, to listen back in the morning, or perhaps, you know, throughout the day when you're just at work and want to fill some time. 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For instance, you might want to catch up on Phil's discussion last night with Saul Eslake, independent economist, speaker and vice chancellor's fellow at the University of Tasmania. We had him over last night to discuss economics, including the new tax changes, house prices, productivity and which states are faring better than others. Here is a little bit of last night's conversation.
11: What it does do is seek to remove the tax privileges that have been enjoyed by people who invest in established housing, that is, yeah, housing we've already got. And an important figure that hasn't been well articulated by the government is that more than 80% of the money that is lent by banks and other lenders to investors for the purchase of property goes to the purchase of established dwellings, that is, dwellings that it, or houses and flats that already exist. And, you know, my view for a long time has been that when investors buy existing or established properties, as, to repeat, more than 80% of them do, they are not adding to the supply of housing or of rental housing. What they're doing is bidding up the price of housing that already exists. And almost by definition, when an investor buys a property that already exists, they are outbidding someone who's trying to buy that property to live in themselves.
10: That and all other Nightlife interviews are on the Listen app. And, of course, you can also hear us via the webpage or smart speaker, all of these things. But first up tonight, I want to hear about your greatest mistakes, if you'll share them with me. It's the end of the day and, you know, it's hard not to reflect back on it. Replay scenes from work or home, ruminate on how you may have handled a certain situation differently, yeah, especially if you work at Telstra. But there are concerns. The world is moving so fast now that we don't have time to deconstruct our own mistakes. And my next guest says we may be so busy concealing our mistakes for fear of judgment that we forget others have done similar things. Dr. Tim Dean from the Ethics Centre is going to be with us and will explain why it's important to break it all down before you move on. So I would love for you to take part in this conversation. Make sure you tell me your name, suburb and town. Some of these mistakes can be life-changing, some of them inconsequential. Would you share them with me? The text line, you know, is 0467 922 702. Better yet, give us a call and prove that the phones are working on 1300 800 222. My producer tonight is Mickey Cusack, who is a legend, an absolute legend. She is going to translate the state of origin result for you after, you know, after the halfway mark of this hour, because I speak fluent cricket, but I'm not very good at the league. So thank God she's here. And then our nightlife news breakdown, led tonight by Amy Remakis, who is the Chief Political Analyst with the Australia Institute, ex-ABC, and she will be discussing the Telstra outage that saw disruptions across the nation. And I definitely want to hear from you as to what happened, how long you were down for. I like this text from Nikki. Nikki in Queensland. It's Philip at the origin. Maybe. I'm going to the pods, says Nikki. Good. I'm glad you're seeking out the podcasts as well. But there is a statement from Telstra, and we are going to read that to you very soon as well. After that, we'll be chatting to the ABC's chief business correspondent, Ian Verinder. President Trump promised that he would make America the crypto capital of the world. Has he succeeded, or is

It's just a big win for his family. Ian will be with us. And in the second hour, Sweat. I love Paul Verhoeven. I think he's just such a stellar presenter. And I loved him even more when he said that he was drenched in it, because let's be real, so am I. But you know what? It's not always the most polite topic of conversation, and some of the sweat-related conditions are lesser known, especially when it comes to kids. So you might be surprised to find out where the most common sweat places are. Dr. Sanjay Sharma is a cardiothoracic surgeon, but he also runs a sweat clinic here in Perth, and he'll be in the studios. The number is 0467 922 702 to text, and then later you will need 1300 800 222, because we have the mighty challenge to highly coveted fridge magnets you can earn simply by answering questions correctly. There is the mighty challenge winner's magnet, or the rarer black 10 in a row magnet. Very difficult to attain, but not impossible. If you have one, you can send me a photo on the text line. Give us that flex. And then, of course, we will discuss the issue of the day, which, you know, it's probably going to be Telstra as well. But, yeah, okay. What should we do about Neil the Seal, Tasmania's superstar, who, you know, has his weight mentioned in every headline that I have seen? But this poor seal who keeps returning to shore to molt, wildlife advocates and local councillors say the state needs stricter rules to protect him. And there are fears that authorities will euthanise Neil if members of the public don't keep their distance. This upset me, because my seven-year-old daughter, Bonnie, she said to me, "Mum, why are they going to put this seal down if people go too close to him, if they get in his bubble?" I think is what she said, because they talk about personal space being a bubble. And I couldn't tell her, because you know what? I mean, Taylor Swift got married in the middle of New York and they didn't put her down because someone broke their knee on the escalator. Anyway, I've written him a song and I hope you enjoy it. It's pretty out there. That's going to be coming later. But, you know, what have you done with other bothersome animals in your life? I would love to hear those stories. And food, of course, that is always on the menu on a Wednesday night. And we are going to talk about the link between our brains and our eyes when it comes to food. You may very well be able to taste the food you are thinking of, which is terrible when you're going shopping. We are going to discuss that as well. The text line 0467 922 702. And look, we are aware of the Telstra issue, which has affected callers to the ABC throughout the day and tonight as well. Some customers' calls are being disconnected after our producers chat to you and then put you on hold for the presenter to pick up. Advice directly from Telstra to resolve this is for you to restart your phone, turn it off and on again, or switch into and back out of aeroplane mode. This will apparently resolve the issue, like a little reset. So if you need help with that, you know what, just give us a call. Why not? Give it a go. This is Sam Brown. Stop. Let's talk about mistakes. Your greatest mistake.

0: Sam Brown, Stop, on ABC Local Radio. You're listening to Nightlife with Christine Layton. I can tell you, Charlie, on the text line, the only reason why Phil is not here is because they are doing tech updates. Tech updates in Sydney, and we know how important they are.
1: Hey, it's just Mowboy. 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
0: Now, last night I tried to open my fridge door with my ABC access card. It didn't work. Rude, as Celia Pakwala would say. 90 years ago, Australian authorities released cane toads into the sugar cane crops of North Queensland to stop beetles destroying our produce, you would remember. They remain a declared pest in every state and territory. And over a century ago, a long line of mariners thought it would be okay to send the Titanic out into the North Atlantic Ocean with 20 lifeboats, accounting for 50% of the passengers, and more than 1,500 people lost their lives that night. Some mistakes are trivial, some are lasting, and some can be deadly. But with the world moving at such pace, do we have time to learn from our mistakes? And if we weren't given the chance to deconstruct, debrief and figure out what went wrong and where, what would it cost us in the long run? Can you please tell me about the best mistake you've ever made? Did you call someone by accident? Did you stumble into the wrong meeting room? Tell me what happened. 1300 800 222. To discuss this brilliant topic, I have Dr. Tim Dean, who is Senior Philosopher from the Ethics Centre, and one of their podcasts addresses this very topic. Tim, welcome to Nightlife.
4: Oh, thanks for having me, Christine.
0: Great to have you on. I felt much better when I saw my son trying to use the TV as a touchscreen. You know, he makes mistakes. We all make mistakes. What is the definition of a mistake? Firstly, should we start there?
4: Yeah, look, I love that as a place to start. It's what philosophers always do when you're talking about something. Let's talk about what we're talking about. Make sure that we are on the same page. Mm. And I think a mistake is an interesting thing to reflect on, because I think there's a difference between an accident and a mistake. And when we tease those two things apart, I think we can get a better grasp on, like, why we hold people more accountable for mistakes than we do for accidents.
0: Okay.
4: So to me, an accident is just like an unintentional bad outcome. Something bad happens. You know, let's say you're driving down the road, a tree branch falls in front of your car and you swerve out of the way. So you're intending to swerve out of the way and maybe you hit another car.
0: Mm.
4: Now, you didn't intend to hit the other car. You didn't really have much of a choice. It's just this bad outcome just happened. Whereas a mistake has more of our decision-making, our intention involved. We make an intentional action. We may even think that the outcome is what we want, but then some bad outcome comes from our intentional action. So, you know, there was a case, I think, I can't remember which award ceremony it was one of those really big awards, like the Oscars or something, where the presenter read the wrong name. He intended, like, his intention is like, I'm going to read this name out, who's going to be the winner, and he gave the prize to the wrong person. That's not just a bad outcome, that had a person making a decision and they made the wrong decision, they read the wrong information, they did the wrong thing. Or like if you're making a cake and you put salt in instead of sugar. That's not just an accident. You've made a decision. That was a mistake.
0: And how did it taste? So when does it come down to poor choices or perhaps laziness rather than it being a mistake per se?
4: Yeah, look, this is a really good question. So from an ethical point of view, we really want to know whether something was just because you didn't realize there was going to be this negative outcome for what you, you know, given what you did, or whether you could have anticipated the outcome, whether maybe you should have anticipated the outcome. So if somebody deliberately does something bad, you know, it's really easy to say, okay, you're morally blameworthy for what you did just then. But if somebody says, oh, I didn't realize that I should have, you know, given you more time, or that I didn't realize that I should have helped you in this kind of situation, or I didn't realize I should have put a handrail on my stairs before you arrived. Well, when we think that someone through an inaction caused a negative outcome, it can still be a mistake if they should have been responsible, if they should have paid more attention. So sometimes, you know, we can forgive someone who genuinely made a good decision, or like the right decision in the time, and just didn't foresee the consequences, compared to someone who's like responsible and should have been able to foresee the negative consequences and really should have been able to avoid them. Yeah. So sometimes even laziness can result in you making a mistake where you are morally at fault.
0: Oh, so true. My guest is Dr. Tim Dean from the Ethics Centre. We're talking about mistakes and the importance of deconstructing them. Do you have any recent pearlers that you've been reflecting on, Tim? Anything that's happened recently?
4: Look, I mean, if I'm honest, there's so many to choose from because I make mistakes all the time. But one that comes to mind is we were just about to go for a drive on the weekend, and I thought, you know what? I'm going to top up the wiper fluid in the car. That's a responsible thing to do. I noticed it was getting a little bit. So I popped the bonnet and I got my little wiper fluid thing out and I popped a little hatch and I poured it in. I'm like, that doesn't seem right. I looked a little closer and I put wiper fluid into the brake fluid. Now I'm not an expert on this stuff, but I did do a little bit of reading straight after I did this. And it turns out that's a really bad thing to
0: down
4: do.
0: The wrong pipe. And what
4: down
0: happened?
4: The wrong
0: what
4: pipe.
0: Happened next? When did you discover that you'd made a mistake?
4: Oh, immediately, because I was pouring it in and immediately overflowed. I'm like, shouldn't it have kind of gone down a bit? I was like, I think something bad has just happened here. And so it's literally like I cannot turn the car on until I take it to the mechanic, which is going to happen tomorrow morning. So that mistake has meant that I've been without a car so far this week.
0: Okay. And who else has been impacted by this particular mistake?
4: Oh, well, my wife and I, we were both about to head out somewhere. And so thankfully we have e-bikes. And so we were like, run, get the keys. We jumped on the bikes. We made it there just in time, a little bit sweatier, in keeping with your theme for this evening. Mm. We were a little bit sweatier than we were expecting to be. But that mistake didn't just impact me. It impacted both

0: this that day. And also, I mean, we haven't been able to take the car out at all this week.
1: Yeah. Oh, my mother-in-law did the same thing. But she went and bought herself a new car with her superannuation. Fair enough. So she should.
0: Oh,
1: she's worked damn hard.
0: It's one way to fix it.
1: Yeah, that's right. Can't wait to be that age. Now, give us a call if you have a mistake to share. In fact, I wonder if anybody out there has a mistake that turned out to be the greatest mistake. You know, maybe you met your partner because you went to the wrong train station, or you went to a footy game and sat in the wrong seat and you met someone. Because mistakes, they can turn out well sometimes, can't they, Tim?
0: Well, look, sometimes they can. Like, you use the example of the Titanic. So they intentionally made this rule about how many lifeboats they were going to have based on the tonnage, not based on the people. That was a terrible mistake, and people lost their lives because of it. Mm. But as a consequence of that mistake, it forced the whole shipping industry to come back and have a think about how they were going to, you know, rectify these kinds of problems and prevent them in the future. And they came up with this thing called the International Convention for the Safety of Life at Sea, which has all these restrictions on how many things you can do here and there and what's going to be safe. And now one of those things is that you must have enough lifeboats for not just all passengers, but for even a few people on top of that, in case you, you know, end up with a few extra people on board. So a terrible, terrible mistake. If we reflect on it and we think about it and we are careful about how we understand how it happened and we want to avoid it again, can actually lead us to producing a more robust and resilient system that can end up preventing a lot more future mistakes.
1: Oh, it's so true. I'm getting some really good texts now on 0467 922 702. Christine Layton with you on Nightlife. Dr. Tim Dean is my guest. We're talking about deconstructing our mistakes. In the context of ethics, he is a senior philosopher from the Ethics Centre. It's interesting. This text here says, "My name is Donald Trump. I've never made a mistake." Is it the Dunning-Kruger effect that he is described as having? There is a name for the...
0: There's probably several names for the effects that are going on there. But look, it is also... We also know people who don't admit to making mistakes. And I think that's a really interesting kind of reflection on our humanity, because we all make mistakes. We all have to recognize that we make mistakes. And if we deny it, I think people sniff that out and they make a bit of a judgment about the kind of person who's not able to take ownership of what they do.
1: So true. And then your integrity is at risk. And, you know, the kids call them a brain push-up at school now, Tim. You know, how should we reflect on our mistakes? What is a healthy way to break it down?
0: Well, look, I love that term, a brain push-up, because what it's turning it into a positive. It's like any other kind of, you know, error or injury that we might have, we can learn from it and grow. So I think one of the key ethical principles that I think is really important is you've just got to own your stuff, own what you do. So when you go out in the world and you make decisions, and even if you make a really good faith, well-intentioned decision and it has a bad outcome, we need to own the effects of that outcome and we need to learn from that. And as a very good friend of mine says, we don't just learn from experience, we learn from reflection. So what's really important is whenever we make a mistake, we need to admit that we make a mistake, not just to ourselves, but also to others and those who are affected. And we need to reflect on what it was that produced that mistake. Is there some way we could avoid it? And that is where I think the brain push-up comes in. We can grow and we can learn from that. And this is if you flip it around the other way. If you make the world so safe for people that they are not even able to make mistakes, they can actually fail to get the opportunities to learn and to grow and to become more resilient.
1: That's so true. I'm just going to welcome in the rest of the state.

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2: Yes, welcome back to those of you from the ACT, New South Wales, Queensland, Western Australia and the Northern Territory. What a rugby league game that was, with New South Wales winning tonight's game and the series for the state of

0: In and of itself is the commentary that we all make whenever we're watching sport and the judgment that we pass on those athletes, and I certainly feel for them as well.
1: Yeah, me too. So we were talking about healthy ways to break down mistakes for those of you who have just joined in, and Tim was saying that, first of all, we have to own it. You have to own your mistake, recognise it, and then you can talk about it. So what happens after that, Dr. Dean?
0: Well, I think one of the things ethically is it's good to understand, where that mistake came from. And sometimes there are going to be things that are unavoidable. And sometimes there are things that we can learn from. And this is going to be something that we can learn about the world. So sometimes it's just impossible to avoid a mistake. So let's think about the justice system, for example. So the laws that we have are designed to try to catch 100% of guilty people. But those laws are never perfect, and so there's always a possibility that you're also going to ensnare some innocent people. And so we kind of think, okay, well, why don't we dial and change the laws a little bit so that we don't catch any innocent people? We don't put any innocent people in jail. Well, that might mean a few guilty people slip through. So we, as a society, make a decision around a system like the justice system, a system around the laws that we have and how fine-grained they are and all the processes and the resources that go into it. And sometimes we need to admit that there's going to be a compromise, that even the most optimal system, so there's no way, for example, to catch every guilty person without also catching some innocent people. And if we don't want to catch innocent people, we move that dial a little bit. And if we find a position where we are running as well as we can possibly run, it might still be the case that we'll catch an innocent person or we'll let a guilty person go. Mm. So we might have the best possible processes, the best possible resources, the best intentions, and we might still make mistakes. But we would only know that we have the best system if after we've made a mistake, we reflect and we try to understand what went wrong and whether there's any changes that would make things better. And if the only changes we could make to the processes and the systems would make things worse, well, then we just need to admit that that mistake was bound to happen and we are less responsible because of it, and we just try to avoid it wherever possible in the future.
1: If you want to tell us about a mistake or perhaps your greatest mistake, one that turned out well, give me a call on 1300 800 222. My producer tonight is Mickey, who is ready to take your calls, or you can text on 0467 922 702. And Tim, I would love to hear your response to this text from Jenny. She said, is it okay to tell your beautiful daughter that she was a mistake?
0: Oh, now that is quite interesting.
1: Yeah.
0: So I think ethically you would have to think about, well, what would the impact of saying that be? Now, you might have in your mind an idea of what that mistake represents and whether that's a good or a bad thing, but it might mean something very different to the person who you're talking to, the child that you're telling about that. And if you think that that might diminish the way they think of themselves or the way they think of your relationship, and you don't want that, then you might choose not to. Now, and this is something that comes up with philosophers quite often, and maybe I'm a bit unconventional here, but I think, because philosophers are obsessed with the truth, right? It's all about truth and knowledge and all that kind of thing. I think that's really important too. But I do think there are some situations where the truth is not the most important thing. Sometimes the relationships in our lives are more important, which is why sometimes we might choose to withhold a truth that might be harmful or hurting for somebody else, or we might choose to express something different if we think that they are going to benefit from that. And we've got to be really careful not to be deliberately deceptive for our own benefit. But I think there are some circumstances where if we think the truth might be unnecessarily harmful, we might choose not to share it.
1: Yeah, and Jenny, I would love to know if you have told your beautiful daughter that. I mean, it depends on the age as well, because I think 8-year-old me would take that personally. 42-year-old me would laugh and ask what the story was and how much wine was involved. So, it's all circumstantial, isn't it?
0: Oh, the context always. In fact, here's a tip for all of the listeners. The correct answer to any philosophical question is it depends.
1: Ah.
0: So the context is always going to be relevant, exactly as you said.
1: Okay, very good. I've got some calls, which is great. 1300 800 222. I've got Bill from Bill Connon on the line to speak to you, Dr.

0: Dr. Tim Dean. How are you, Bill?
1: I'm very well. How are you?
0: So well. Tell us about a mistake. Was it a great mistake or a mistake?
1: It was a huge mistake. I was a wage slave in Canberra and I made a mistake and they said, stop being a wage slave, go away and stop being a federal public servant, please. And I went off into the world and I said, I'll go to Sydney for 1 month and see how that goes. And that was March 2013. And here we are 13 years later. And I am, thank you, Chris Bath, gave me the title when I used to call in from points north, west, south and east. He said, I'm sick of this, Bill. From now on, you're Bill the Gypsy. So I'm Bill the Gypsy.
0: Bill the Gypsy. So you got a great nickname from Chris Bath and a new hometown.
1: I'm pretty much a man of constant travel.
0: Okay. Where are you going next?
1: I'm currently in Tullamarine. I'm in the airport. Tomorrow I'm off to a place called Perth, I think. Then I'm going from there straight down to Albany. It's pronounced Albany, not Albany.
0: Correct.
1: And over there, there's a place called Coogee, not Coogee. And after that, I'm on day 8 of 42 days of circumventing every single territory and every single, every mainland territory and every state.
0: Good for you, Bill. That's great that a mistake led to an awful lot of travel. And I love that he said Albany correctly because I lived there for a few years, Tim, and it's beautiful. There's lots of texts coming in. Maria said, in reference to Jenny's text, our family refers to mistakes, pregnancies, as surprise packages. So it's all about the marketing. When does ruminating on a mistake make things worse, Tim?
2: Well, look, it can make things worse if, for example, we feel so ashamed of something or we feel really guilty about something and then we try to avoid it. It's also really important not to live in the past and not dwell too much on the past. It's really easy when you've made a mistake, and I've experienced this plenty of times, to think, oh, I should have done that. I should have known better. Or if only I had changed this and, you know, it would have turned out better. Now, all of those things may well be true, but can we really blame ourselves that much? Because in the moment, when we made the decision, we only had a certain amount of information. We didn't know everything. Mm. We can't predict the future. We don't know everything that's going to happen. So we've got to be careful not to beat ourselves up too much about mistakes. So we want to find a middle path. One extreme is where we just avoid it and ignore it and pretend it didn't happen and don't own it. And the other is that we own it too much and we end up feeling so crippled by the guilt or the shame or the negative outcome that we don't then build on our ability to do something, to put things right, to seek forgiveness from the people who've been affected and to try to change things so that it doesn't happen again.
0: Exactly. You are listening to Nightlife with Christine Layton. I am filling in for Philip Clark one night only, everyone. He is back again tomorrow night. I know you're all very loyal, but we are talking about deconstructing mistakes because the world moves so fast that sometimes we just don't get a chance to talk about it. And, you know, it's great to talk about it on national radio. You might have a moment of clarity. What would you say to someone who has been taught to move on from their mistakes immediately, as if dwelling could make matters worse, Tim?
2: Look, and I have seen people say this quite recently. I heard one of the CEOs of a big American tech company recently saying, oh, look, I never look back. I never think about decisions I've made in the past. I'm always looking forwards. And I think that that can be quite problematic because we're kind of abdicating our responsibility and our ownership over things that have happened in the past. Yes, we should move on, but we should move on in a positive and informed way. We need to reflect on and understand what actually happened, what contributed to this mistake. Was it avoidable? Was it unavoidable? If we don't even reflect on that, if we just move on straight away, then we don't give ourselves an opportunity to learn. And, I mean, look, as a philosopher, I do feel contractually obligated to mention Socrates at least once whenever I speak in public.
0: Please do.
2: And Socrates, one of his phrases that he used all the time was this root of philosophy and the root of wisdom was know thyself. And if we make a mistake and we just move on too quickly, we lose that opportunity to learn something about ourselves and we lose an opportunity to gain a little bit of wisdom.
0: Oh, I know thyself too well, Tim. I would say that my biggest mistakes are usually financial and I'm

0: I'm an excitable, impulsive person. I know this, but I still go and buy things anyway, Tim, especially when I'm not feeling the best. You know, if my confidence is low, or if I've just, you know, had a fight with someone, I'll go online and, you know, layer cake the buy now, pay laters. And I'm paying for that now. I really am. And I'm trying to be better. And I recognise the moments where it might happen, and I get off the couch and I go into the garden. But, you know, it's so hard to break some habits. And what happens if we end up living in a world where we make less mistakes, you know, whether it be due to AI, big tech, or just generally being time poor?
1: Well, look, I mean, it's great if we can try to reduce the mistakes that we make, but I am worried about making a world where we just don't have the power to make the kinds of decisions that could turn into being a mistake. If we try to sanitize the world too much, it's going to leave us robbed of our agency. And I think in order to produce a world where we are making fewer and fewer mistakes, like down to almost zero, we're going to have to make the world so safe, so protected and padded, and, you know, all these stifling measures around there to prevent us from doing things. I think we lose something of ourselves, and we lose something of our freedom, and we lose something of our humanity. It's really important that we are able to go out and try something and fail sometimes and make a mistake and learn from that and learn about ourselves and you know, build ourselves up to be a better person. I think if we do make the world too safe and make fewer mistakes, we can end up just becoming really fragile. And then if a mistake does creep through, we might not be able to even deal with it.
0: Yeah, that's so true. Matt on the text line said, good evening, Christine and Tim. My life mantra that might apply to this topic is, I will not compromise my integrity. How does that apply here, Tim?
1: Well, look, integrity is a word that we love. We use it quite a lot. And for us, what integrity, at the Ethics Centre, what integrity means is, you say that you follow a set of principles and values, and you say you stand for something and believe in something, and then you actually do it. You actually live by it. So someone without integrity might say that they're going to be honest and they're not honest. They say they're going to do something and they don't do something. So being able to follow through and really maintain that moral standing in the world, even at a personal cost, that is what integrity is. But we also need to recognize that sometimes doing the right thing can come at a cost. And like you were talking about making mistakes about purchasing things, I think, look, we also need to forgive ourselves for being human sometimes.
0: Yeah.
1: And as you said, you learn from that when you do these things, and that maintains your integrity to say, look, I know sometimes I lapse, but I've learned from myself, but I still stand by the principles that I live by, and I'm going to endeavor to behave in accordance with them. I think that gives you integrity.
0: Oh, thanks, Tim. Well, what are some of the most memorable mistakes that come to mind for you when it comes to, you know, historical mistakes? We've talked about, you know, philosophy a bit, but, you know, when you think about some of the great mistakes, what comes to mind?
1: I mean, there are so many to think about. I mean, in terms of, like, the way that we understand the world, think about the mistake of thinking that the world is flat, or that the Earth is the center of the universe. I mean, these things appear to be really obvious. So you can understand why people would believe them. But even when evidence came up to the contrary, some people didn't change their mind. And that, to me, is the greater mistake, is not just getting something wrong, but when someone shows you that you're wrong, refusing to change your mind. I mean, we can also look at something like, I remember when I was growing up, watching the war in Iraq in 2003.
0: Mm.
1: And I think we can look back upon that and say that there were decisions that were made by world leaders that were based on faulty information. And they did have a responsibility to make sure that a decision of that magnitude was made with the best possible information. And then you can see all the negative consequences that have come from that. That, to me, looks like an incredibly costly and terrible mistake.
0: Yeah, definitely. Keen to get your response to this text, Dr. Tim Dean, who is Senior Philosopher at the Ethics Centre. You're with Christine Layton, standing in for Philip Clark, 1300 800 222, if you would like to speak to Tim. And don't call 2 minutes before the news. That would be a mistake. You won't have as much time with Dr. Dean. So give him a call now. But this text says, my ex is a full-on narcissist, never wrong, is spiralling out of control, doing things to prove she is right and doing real harm to herself financially. Can you get a narcissist to admit to mistakes?
1: Well, look, that can be challenging. But I think with work, if people are cared for and nurtured and given the support that they need, they can lower their defences sometimes. So one of the things with narcissism is narcissists and people with these strong personalities, they often come across as if they are always right and they're always doing the best thing. But often, actually, it's because they are worried about not being the best. They are fearful of doing the wrong thing. It's actually sometimes coming from a source of insecurity, even though the way they mask that shows them as having a great sense of confidence. So sometimes dealing with people like that, and I'm just generalizing here, I cannot speak to your particular circumstances, it's about making people feel safe enough to admit that they're wrong without fearing that negative consequences are going to come on them. They're not going to get blamed, you know, unduly, that if they do take responsibility for their actions, they can still consider themselves to be a good person. Now, that's not something that you can do with somebody overnight, but on a journey, if you bring them on board and you build up that trust and respect, it is possible to reach most people and have them understand these things. But it's not going to be the same for everybody. Every human is unique. Every person has their own insecurities. Everyone has their own defense mechanisms. But understanding where it's coming from can help us to find an appropriate and an ethical response.
0: Yeah, definitely. 1300 800 222. Mickey is my producer tonight if you would like to come on and speak to Dr. Tim Dean from the Ethics Centre. If someone has just made a mistake, fresh as of today, what do you want that person to know?
1: Well, welcome to humanity. We all make mistakes all the time. And as I said before, we shouldn't beat ourselves up too much about it. Because sometimes there's a term in Buddhism where you can have something bad can happen to you, and that's like you're injured, you've been hit by an arrow or something, and you've been wounded. And then you've got that other voice in your head saying, oh, I shouldn't have done that. I'm a bad person. You know, I should have done something else. And that worry, that reflection, that kind of self-deprecation is like a second wound. Now, if you have made a mistake, there's going to be sometimes a negative consequence. You might have harmed yourself or other people. And that's going to be a bad thing that you do need to deal with. But you don't want to add a second wound to that by, you know, removing yourself, your own agency and your own freedom and saying, I'm a bad person and I'm useless and I can't do anything about this. That's only going to make it harder to deal with these kinds of things. Mm. Instead, try as hard as you can to face up to exactly what happened, recognize and acknowledge the impact that it's had on others. Let those people know that you understand what that impact is. A good apology is one where you say, here's what I did. Here's how it affected you. I understand that you feel, you know, a certain way about that, and I want to set things right. If you can go on that journey, you can turn something that feels really icky inside into something that can actually be a source of pride if you're able to step out and make the world a better place, make yourself and others better people, by acknowledging and dealing with the consequences of that mistake.
0: This is really motivating, Tim. I tell you what, Robin in Starwell has said recently, I got a ballistically angry text full of curses in capital letters, and when I forwarded it to a concerned party, I realised I'd accidentally sent it to a stranger. I thought of that person all day, says Robin. And I wonder, Robin, did you follow up with another text to say, sorry, that wasn't meant for you? It's a hard one when you send the wrong text.
1: Mm-hmm. certainly is.
0: Have you ever been there?
1: I think we've all done that from time to time. Oh, look, I don't know about you, but I've put a new process in place. Whenever I'm sending a text or an email, I always pause just before sending it, because you only have to send one or two wrong messages to the wrong people and you can learn pretty quickly.
0: I love getting wrong texts, especially on the ABC text line. Somebody said, can you grab cereal on your way home? And I said, yeah, sure. Just let me know which one. Dallas in Tasmania said, our 20-year-old female friend married a 40-year-old man, and many of their friends said she was making a mistake as it wouldn't last. They were married for over 50 years, and the marriages of some of those who criticised them had failed. And what does that say about

0: them, Tim?
1: Well, look, I'm big on morality. I think morality is really important. This is the rules that we live by and understanding what's good and what's bad. But then there's moralizing. And moralizing is where we project our values onto other people and impose them upon other people. We judge other people according to what we think would be good for us and assume that it's also good for them. And I think we've got to be really careful about being overly judgmental about other people's decisions. Now, if somebody's hurting someone, that's fine. I think we should judge them for that, quite rightly. But if someone's making a decision based upon what they think is right for them, now we can give them some advice. And, you know, if they seek it, I mean, I'm also not a fan of imposing advice upon people, but if they seek it out, we can share some advice with them. But if they make a decision, then we've got to be careful about being overly judgmental, overly moralizing. And particularly, we've got to be careful about the risk of being hypocritical, where we're criticizing other people of doing things that maybe we're not doing ourselves.
0: That's right. You go and do some online shopping after this, Tim, and I will say nothing. Maggie on the text line said, it seems to me, oh, this is a very good text, it seems to me a big mistake is being made these days following the influence of influencers. Who takes the blame for the mistakes then? What do you think, Tim?
1: Look, this is such a big issue. While we're talking about human nature, we are naturally social creatures. And when we look around us, we are automatically drawn to people who we feel have high status, who have high recognition. Maybe they look beautiful or they look wealthy or they have all these trappings of success. And we are biologically wired to assume those people have some greater access to knowledge and understanding and truth than we do. And we are easily influenced by those people. And back when we were hunter-gatherers, the best hunter in the group, maybe they were the person that we should be trying to emulate to improve our hunting skills. But today, there's this whole level of technology which is designed to tap into those aspects of our nature, not because it's necessarily going to benefit us, but because it benefits the platforms or the advertisers or the influencers themselves. And it's really dangerous if we fall into that trap or fall for that mistake of thinking that just because somebody is popular, that they are right or that we should be taking their advice on things. Instead, we need to do a bit of work for ourselves and we need to seek out reliable sources. And maybe they're not the sexiest sources in the world, but they are potentially the ones who are going to steer us towards living a better life.
0: Yes, you're a great influencer, Dr. Tim Dean. Thank you for helping us deconstruct our mistakes tonight. It's always a pleasure to speak to you. Thank you for coming on to Nightlife.
1: It's been a pleasure, Christine.
0: Dr. Tim Dean, Senior Philosopher at the Ethics Centre. The concern is that the world is moving so fast, we don't get a chance to talk about our mistakes. And thank you for sharing yours with me. David from South Hobart texting, I have a new proverb, rather than look before you leap, look before you send. This is Mitch Tambo, You're the Voice. It's a cover of John Farnham, Let Me Know What You Think. We've got business and news coming up after news. Christine with you on Nightlife.

0: That is Mitch Tambo, You're the Voice, his cover of John Farnham. John in Mosman said, fabulous version of The Voice, and B said, better than the original. And you know what? I love sharing that song. It doesn't get enough airtime, in my opinion. Now, very soon we're going to be talking about sweat. If you are one to sweat, if it's been a problem for you your entire life, you will want to hear from Dr. Sanjay Sharma, who is a cardiothoracic surgeon. He's joining me after the news. We're also going to be talking about business with Ian Verinder. He will tell you just how much money the President of the United States has made from cryptocurrency in his second term alone. And get on the text line 0467 922 702. I will see you after the news.
1: 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Away, Blackout, Little Yarns, Jessica Malvoy and more. 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
0: And it's time for news now. Ta-da.
2: ABC News, I'm Clive Hunton. Telstra says it's identified a secondary issue from today's outage, one that affects some calls, including 000. It says in these cases, when you call 000, you'll receive an error message and your phone will try to connect to an alternative mobile network. Telstra says it will complete a welfare check where it detects a failed 000 call. Says anyone having difficulty calling 000 should connect to an alternative network if one is available, or use a different phone. The company insists it's restored the issue that caused today's outage, and it's working urgently to resolve this latest issue. Meanwhile, Shadow Communications Minister Sarah Henderson has denied she broke the law by test calling 000 during the Telstra outage, despite it being a Commonwealth offence to improperly use emergency call services. Senator Henderson dialed the number twice to see if she could get through and says her actions were not illegal.
3: I'm doing my job and I don't have trust in this government, and I have very low trust in our telecommunications carriers. And for anyone to suggest that this was some breach of the law because I was making a vexatious or hoax call is just ridiculous.
2: President Trump says the memorandum of understanding he signed with Iran to end the conflict is over, after both countries exchanged strikes, adding he doesn't want to engage with Tehran. He made the comments at a NATO summit in Ankara, from where the ABC's Mazoe Fort sent this update.
4: Donald Trump had enormous insults for the Iranian regime. Scum, liars, sick people, he said. It was a waste of time dealing with them. But then he also said that I'll let our wonderful negotiators keep talking, but I don't like it. So mixed messages there from the US president as he spoke for the first time after those overnight strikes on Iran. But we very much come to expect that, haven't we, from Donald Trump, to be giving mixed messages as to whether it is policy. We'll have to wait and see.
2: Well, speaking on the sidelines of that summit, President Trump says he's not interested in trading with Spain. He says he's ordered his treasury to cut off trade ties with Madrid, calling the country a terrible partner after it explicitly rejected his demands to sharply increase military spending.
5: Spain has absolutely nothing that we need other than great people. They have great people, but they don't have great leadership. And as you know, they were the only country that in NATO would not agree to go up to 5%. I don't think they would have agreed to go up to anything. So we're going to cut off all trade with Spain. We don't want anything to do with Spain.
2: Well, in response, the Spanish health minister, Monica Garcia, says the US president is confusing diplomacy with bullying. Rescuers in China are searching for survivors after floods and storms. There was a landslide in the northwestern Guangxi province, is the BBC's Stephen McDonnell.
6: We're hearing that 21 people have died in that landslide, and it was a group of workers just heading along a road, and all of a sudden a landslide came down and covered their trucks. Some people have been pulled out, but unfortunately it turns out most of them have died. And given how serious, well, for example, the flooding has been in Guangxi, it's quite remarkable that there aren't more people dead.
2: To sport now, and in rugby league news, New South Wales has stunned Queensland to claim the State of Origin series. Andrew Moore was watching.
7: The sellout crowd of 52,452 at Lang Park. Well, by and large, they left disappointed as New South Wales won its third game in a row at the Cauldron. They've won 30 points to 12, having raced to an 18-0 lead in the first half. Nathan Cleary, the player of the match and player of the series, scored the first two tries. Cam Murray added one before half-time. And while Queensland hit back with tries to Hamaso Tabuai-Fadoe, Selwyn Cobbo and Jojo Fifita, they had a chance late to get to within 6 points, but Rob Toyer was rightfully denied a try in the 69th minute due to Max Plath being offside from a kick, and the Blues then finished it off with an 80th minute try to Hudson Young. Andrew Moore, ABC Sport, Brisbane.
2: And the Kremlin has commended the lifting of an International Olympic Committee ban on Russia. The lifting of a suspension on the Russian Olympic Committee clears the way for its teams to return to the Olympic fold in time for the Games in Los Angeles in 2028. Russia was banned in 2016 because of state-sponsored doping offences and then the invasion of Ukraine. And you're up to date with the latest from ABC News.
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0: Good evening. It is really nice to be here across the country and the Pacific and around the world online. Christine Leighton stepping in for Philip Clark, who will return tomorrow night. We are facilitating technological updates in Sydney. You can't use a desk like this, a radio desk like this, whilst it's being updated. So he gets the night off and he deserves it. I hope he's having multiple martinis. Next, I'm going to bring you the nightlife news breakdown, which I dare say will include the Telstra outage, which was still affecting Victoria's trains during peak hour. You have sent me text tonight to say that it's ongoing in various parts of the country. Let me have a look. Where are your text messages? We can't call locally in East Gippsland. Not fixed. Restarted 30 times, says John. And parts of Queensland have been getting texts as well. So let me know how you're going. If of course, you can send a text. Amy Ramirez is going to join me to talk about the news. She will break that down. She's chief political reporter.

Carter from the Australia Institute, and Ian Verinder, whom I love. He's going to have your economics and finance chat. He's going to talk about why crypto is causing the need for more data centres in your state. All of a sudden, they're wanting to pop up. They are popping up all over the country, and he will tell you why. But for the health chat tonight, I really want to ask whether you are a sweater. Great tune, but what happens when you dance to it? Do you drip? Yep. I'm that guy too. A few weeks ago, I went out with Perth's Gardening Australia team over 2 days of filming just to see what it was like. We were out on site at an outstanding residential native garden on a 13-degree morning, and I was sweating. Yep, didn't plan for that, didn't dress for that. The thing is, I've always been like this. We had to learn ballroom dancing in high school, and I had the sweatiest hands. We have our weekly team meeting in a small room filled with 25 people, and I make sure I have a dab tissue handy. I know that some of us have just met, but I want to be honest with you that it's happening right now. But are you the same? Because we don't talk about it. It is embarrassing. It's not the first thing you bring up when you meet someone, unless you're me. It's almost the middle of winter, but are you still sweating like it's the summer of 69? Please tell me I'm not alone here. 0467 922 702. You are going to have access to Dr. Sanjay Sharma, who is a cardiothoracic surgeon involved in Perth Sweat Clinic. He will explain why some of us are just made to sweat no matter the temperature. We are going to talk about that very soon. This is Sonia Dada. You don't treat me no good.

0: Sonia Dada, you don't treat me no good no more. Nightlife with Christine Leighton. Yes, that was a mistake. I should not have played a song. I should have gotten straight into the news breakdown. But we were talking about deconstructing our mistakes before the news with Dr. Tim Dean, and he says you have to own it and learn from it. And there we are. I am sorry about that, but I love that you know this and that you sent me a text because you care and you're still listening. So thank you, Jason from Blackwood. Speaking of which, we were talking to senior philosopher from the Ethics Centre, Dr. Tim Dean, and we got this lovely text that said, "Hey, I just wanted to flick over a message. I'm a young person and I was driving back listening to ABC. I'd done something my parents were mad about, and the philosopher professor you had on said something about apologising and what a genuine apology was. And I wanted to say that it was really impactful, and I decided to stop and fully apologise to my parents instead of arguing with them. So I just wanted to say thanks, that it really helped. And thank you for sending that text, because it takes a long time to type." Mitch Tambo, by the way, Rob says he does a great version of Great Southern Land. That's the mullet man on the text line. And yes, that is with Reagan Derry, who is actually from WA, which is where we are broadcasting from tonight. Okay, let's get into the news breakdown.
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0: It was a day of disrupted communications and services across the nation, with Telstra, the latest telco to suffer an outage, which it attributed to some faulty timing nodes on its network. While the telco is resolute that services were largely back up and running as the day progressed, they still caused all sorts of problems for individuals, businesses, even state and federal services. Joining me to unpack the day's news is Amy Remakers, contributing editor for The New Daily and chief political analyst for the Australia Institute. Welcome back to Nightlife, Amy.
2: Thrilled to be here and to be chatting with you, Christine.
0: Indeed. Now, the outage took a lot of services offline. I mean, it wasn't just about making calls and receiving them, but banking was affected, transport, the V-line in Victoria was still down during peak hour, traffic signals. Why? Tell us.
2: Yeah, I mean, Telstra is still getting to the absolute bottom of why, but it does look like they had some issues with the synchronising of timing. It looks like a couple of the sensors that keep time equal and moving across all of the different systems and make sure that it's all correct, they got out of sync. And when that happened, the systems were unable to speak to each other, which basically, for a very short period of time, brought down very important parts of the country, which anybody, you know, who uses Telstra for their phone, but also their business uses Telstra for anything, which, as you mentioned, includes transport, meant that it was a bit of an emergency morning with a bunch of people waking up just going, what is exactly happening right now?
0: Yeah. And one of the larger concerns when we have these outages are, of course, whether we can make vital 000 calls, you know, after what happened with Optus. Did those systems fail as well?
2: After we had the 2024 global outage, which was caused by a thing called CrowdStrike, and then we had a 2023 Optus national outage as well, they put in fail-safe, which was that we aren't supposed to have just a single system. So basically what the government did after we had those events was, if there is a problem with the emergency line, you should be able to use either Vodafone or Optus or Telstra, depending on which network you've got, to be able to access the emergency phone line. And that's for obvious reasons. When there's a giant failure, you want to make sure that you can still get through to 000. Now, for Telstra, who have customers who rely on emergency access, it's a bit of a tense wait. I think there's still about 80 people for which they haven't been able to get assurance from that nothing has gone wrong. There has been emergency services that's had to be called to some clients, but it does seem

0: That for most of the calls through 000, there was some sort of rerouting where people were able to access one of the other networks if they tried again.
1: Oh, and, you know, I'm sure that most know this, but a really important point to make is that you should never try to test 000. You know, it can constitute a criminal act and takes up resources, of course, that, you know, could be used to save a life. You know, you only call it if it's a genuine emergency. But getting back to the causes, while Parliament isn't in session right now, Amy, there was some speculation around whether or not there were external forces at play. Here is One Nation's Barnaby Joyce talking about the Telstra outage earlier today.
2: I hope it's just a coincidence about the intercontinental ballistic missile that went into the Pacific. I hope there's no, I don't want to be paranoid or conspiracy theorist, but we know there is the capacity for people to affect, for China to affect that sort of software.
1: But Minister for Communications and Sport, Annika Wells, was rather quick to suggest that this doesn't seem to have been the case.
3: What I can confirm as the comms minister is that Telstra says there is no evidence to suggest that is the case, and I think those parliamentarians should account for why they would behave so irresponsibly on a day where people just want their services back online.
1: Is this just part of the normal political back and forth point scoring, or should we still be concerned about external factors messing with our comms?
0: Well, I mean, Barnaby Joyce got his moment in the sun by blaming the Chinese, or at least making the link, and Angus Taylor was very quick to back him in as the leader of the coalition, where he said he could understand why people were making that link. But there is nothing to suggest that that link needs to be made. So Annika Wells, when pushed, said, like, look, we don't think that this is a problem. We think that this actually is just a mess up of some of Telstra's systems, nothing to do with outside forces. And then she said that, well, she's had a meeting with Tony Burke, who's the Home Affairs Minister, and he has assured her that there's no reason to suggest that this has been any sort of outside forces at play. And I understand why people think, like, hey, look, our communications network is particularly vulnerable. And I think Australia has proven, you know, a couple of years in a row that our communications network is particularly vulnerable. Mm. But most times it is conspiracy. It is, you know, just a mess up over conspiracy. And this seems to be one of those cases. A system failed. It failed in the most spectacular way, where it actually messed up time. And that seems to be the root cause of this. And to go back to one of your earlier points about emergency calling 000, in terms of whether or not the opposition is going to be able to talk about any of this, Liberal Senator Sarah Henderson admitted on a Sky News interview that she had been one of the people who had called 000 to test it.
1: Really?
0: Now, she's the Shadow Communications Minister. So she was trying to make a political point that, you know, that perhaps Labor had not fixed this. And, you know, it was one of the issues that she was raising, that there still seemed to be some failures. But the government has been very quickly to push back, and it's kind of taken some of the shine away from Angus Taylor, who was hoping to make some political good out of this, because now the government is saying, well, hey, calling 000 when it's not an emergency, even if you are testing the line as a Liberal senator, is still a crime. It is still not something that we recommend anyone do. So it has created a bit of a mess for the coalition, even as they're trying to make political point scoring, which does seem to be the story of this opposition at the moment.
1: Yeah, that is a negative 5 points there. You're hearing the voice of Amy Remakis, who is the chief political analyst with the Australia Institute. I watched her for years on Insiders on a Sunday morning and enjoyed it thoroughly. On the subject of what happens next to consumers and businesses, the Minister for Communications and Sport, Annika Wells, had this to say.
3: Telcos are the least trusted industry in our country as we stand today, and days like today demonstrate exactly why Australians feel that way. It will be up to Telstra to make things right with their customers out of today.
1: What are the next likely steps for consumers and businesses based on what's been done before, Amy? Do we need stronger protections?
0: Well, that'll certainly be part of the conversation. And I mean, the Telstra CEO has had to return from a family trip. She was on leave. She's had to rush back into the country to try and deal with this. And we know from what happened with the Optus outage, which was probably the most similar, that there's going to be all sorts of inquiries, all sorts of calls for different regulations. And Telstra is going to have to show exactly what happened and exactly what systems have been put in place to stop it happening again. They're also facing tens of millions of dollars potentially in fines for the failures, because telcos are not supposed to fail. It is one of our most vital communication networks. It's one of the underpinnings of our country in terms of businesses, safety, transport, banking, as well as communication. So in return for those massive profits that our telcos make, they're supposed to have services that do not fail. So Telstra is going to have to answer to that. And I think we will see some parliamentary inquiries. I don't think that we're going to hear the end of this for a couple of months. And we quite possibly could see the government step forward and put even stronger regulations in, particularly around emergency services and vital services like transport, about what is to happen if there is a failure like this again. Because today it was 5 hours. If it goes for any longer, it grinds the entire country to a halt, as well as putting lives at risk. And that is not something I think any government is particularly comfortable with.
1: Yeah, hear, hear. And look, it's not enough to just give somebody a month of free data in response to it either. So, yeah, it'll be interesting to see what happens. You're with Christine Layton on Nightlife, filling in for Philip Clark. And moving to the Middle East, Amy, the very uneasy peace deal brokered between the US and Iran faltered significantly today after Iran attacked several tankers moving through the strait. And, you know, Iran has pledged to deliver a crushing response after the United States launched a fresh barrage of attacks. And the US military struck more than 80 targets after Iran hit 3 merchant vessels in the Strait of Hormuz. The latest escalation puts the fragile ceasefire deal on even shakier ground. Amy, how did this fresh round of hostilities kick off? Tell us.
0: Well, I mean, it's not exactly fresh, because it never really ended, even with the, you know, MOU that was put in place between, you know, the United States and between Iran. So basically, Iran is saying that when the United States reinstated oil sanctions on Iran, basically saying that Iran could not sell its own oil, that there were attacks on southern Iran by the United States, that Israel continued to be aggressive towards Lebanon and Lebanon, which was part of Iran's case for a ceasefire, but that all led to basically violations of the Memorandum of Understanding. And they responded to the United States on that basis. The United States responded to Iran's response. Iran is now responding to the United States, you know, where they're basically firing off contained missiles and drone attacks on United States, not only United States interests, but also neighboring countries where the United States might have a presence. So that essentially has led Trump, who is, you know, not particularly shy about talking about these things, to say that the MOU is over, that, you know, while conversations may be continuing, as far as the United States is considered, it's all done and all scrapped, and they'll be starting from scratch. That is not how Iran, and it seems like a lot of the Middle Eastern states who have been highly involved in trying to bring an end to this particular conflict, seem to think. They seem to think that the MOU is still in place, that Iran and the United States are still speaking, and that there is still room for negotiation, which includes Iran maintaining control over the Strait of Hormuz. They're trying to do that, I think, with Oman at the moment, although Oman isn't particularly interested in coming to the table right now. But the United States also doesn't have too many cards to play, because if this drags on for much longer, if we see another closure of the Strait of Hormuz, the United States and Israel and other countries that may be able to bring an end to this conflict and are not are going to find themselves under intense international pressure to find some sort of solution.
1: Yeah, definitely. And in retaliation, I saw the US place sanctions back on Iranian oil, a key part of the MOU peace deal. In terms of the Gulf, has it been closed again?
0: It's not closed, but it is dicey. That seems to be, you know, what everyone is reporting at the moment. So it still seems that, you know, some ships are getting through, although Iran is picking and choosing which ones will get through. We've seen a lot of the oil get diverted over land, which, of course, is adding to a lot of the costs for nations that use the Strait of Hormuz as their main oil supplier, which includes our region in Australia. While the Strait of Hormuz is, you know, is very important, it's critically important for Australia and the Pacific. I think Penny Wong has previously said we get about 80% of our oil from that particular strait. So the moment that we start to see ships not being able to get free passage, where we start to see delays kick in again, that's going to raise all sorts of questions about what Australia is going to do for its fuel stocks supplies beyond August and September. And that is also going to raise more questions about inflation. So basically, we're going to have a lot of nations that are very, very motivated to try and bring an end to this particular flare-up.
1: Well, this makes for a great segue into the state of living. You're listening to Nightlife with Christine Layton. Amy Remakes is my guest, Chief Political Analyst with the Australia Institute, formerly of the ABC. And look, for those of us thinking that life is more expensive than it used to be, it is. So this OECD report on Australia's financial state suggests that ongoing high inflation has contributed to a 5.1% decline in Australians' real wages since March 2021. And in the same time frame, the average OECD country citizen has experienced a 5% rise in their standard of living. So what else does the report suggest is in the country's economic future, Amy?
0: Well, it's going to be tough, but we knew that. Jim Chalmers has been warning of that for about 18 months. We most recently had the Deloitte Economic Access Report, which was also warning of that. And I think anybody who steps outside and has to pay bills or pay money sees exactly what is happening with living standards in Australia and just how far our dollar is or isn't going at the moment. And the root cause of it is because Australia has been particularly vulnerable to this second wave of inflation that we've seen. So we saw the COVID shock go around the world. Australia received a delayed COVID shock, but it still hit here as it was starting to ease off. And it did seem like we had maybe tamed that particular inflation dragon. We then got the second wave of that inflation shock that went around the globe, which has been exacerbated by the Iranian oil crisis, you know, which was sparked by the US and Israel's, you know, assaults on Iran in the first place. So we've got a situation now where Australia is in a very similar position to New Zealand, the Czech Republic, Italy and Sweden, but we're having a harder time in Australia and New Zealand when it comes to living standards and wage growth. And that is because we are so reliant on oil from the Strait of Hormuz. And so when that goes up, everything goes up in Australia, because this inflation, it's not being driven by anything Australians are doing. It's not because we're going out and buying couches or spending more or just, you know, going and having parties. Most people are cutting back. The issue is that everything is more expensive because energy is more expensive, and that is increasing the amount of inflation that is currently flowing through our economy. Nothing Australians can do about that, but we're probably going to see the RBA start talking quite seriously about raising rates again, which potentially could tip many Australians over into the point of where they think that they're in a recession because they've had to cut back so much.
1: And, you know, this is obviously going to be political dynamite for the opposition to use, so we'll see where it all lands. I want to fit this one in, Amy, because, you know, let's quickly shift our focus to the UK, where Nigel Farage, leader of the Reform Party and someone being heavily tipped to perhaps take power at the next election, has instead announced he's resigning as an MP and will immediately stand in the by-election in his seat of Clapton. So what's going on here, Amy?
0: Yeah, this is maybe the ultimate political stunt, and I think probably Australian politicians are looking at this and going, holy moly, not even we could do that.
1: Yeah.
0: So Nigel Farage is in a bit of a donation scandal in the UK at the moment. There are allegations that he has not properly declared, you know, gifts from billionaires or millionaires and crypto investors, and that he's under investigation by the UK parliamentary standards for this. He wants to prove, basically, that the voters do not care about this. And the way that he's going about it is resigning from his seat and then immediately saying that he will stand in the by-election. The only other person standing against him

0: actually standing against, you know, candidates that he wants to make a point of. His manifesto includes moving urinals at the local pub, as well as keeping croissants at £1, because you shouldn't have to choose between heating and a pastry. And so right now there is a big push on within parts of the UK to have Count Binface maybe try and stage an upset in this by-election. Oh. Very unlikely, though, given Nigel Farage's popularity, particularly in his own seat.
1: Oh, look, Amy, what a great place to end on Count Binface. And if you haven't seen his image, please go and look that up. I can't believe the state the world is in, but I'm glad that you're here to explain it. Amy, thank you for coming on.
0: Thank you for having me.
1: Amy Remakers, who is the Chief Political Analyst at the Australia Institute. John in Casey's Beach said, my never alone personal alarm button runs on Telstra. I was without coverage in a remote coastal area for several hours. Suffering from a bad heart, I felt very vulnerable. Thank you for your text, John. And look, I hope it's under control where you are. And it's nice to hear from you in Perth. Great to have a national program coming out of WA for sure. Let me know you're there on the text line, because the Mighty Challenge is coming up after the news. First, we're going to talk about business.
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3: with Christine Layton.
1: A few years ago, I remember people saying that we'd be seeing cryptocurrency ATMs and crypto-only shops in our suburban areas. And I wonder if that's happened near you. Trump promised to make America the crypto capital of the world, as quoted in Ian Verinder's piece, ABC chief business correspondent and our regular on Nightlife. Good evening, Ian.
4: Evening, Christine. Good to be here.
1: Now, Ian, has crypto been a win for America or a win for his family? What would you say?
4: Definitely a win for his family. There's no doubt about that. The amount of money that he's made from, and this is what we learned in those disclosures last week in the States. Is it a win for America? Well, a lot of people wanted him to become president so that he would deregulate cryptocurrencies and, make not just deregulate, but actually make the regulator, which is the Securities and Exchange Commission, a far more amenable body to oversee financial transactions and crypto in particular. And Donald Trump delivered on that. He did exactly as he promised with that. And so he did get a lot of support from the crypto industry in the lead up to the election in 2024, and he has delivered on those. He's been very, very clever, though, he and his family, in how they've dealt personally with the crypto industry and cryptocurrencies and their business dealings with their personal business dealings, because they've never gone in and spent a lot of money buying up cryptocurrencies and hoarding them. They've basically been involved in either the management of other people's funds or the distribution of cryptocurrencies for other people, therefore clipping the ticket on the sales. And also the big money spinner, of course, was Donald Trump's meme coin, which is a useless bit of a token that a lot of people just went in to buy with their ears pinned back. And of course they're regretting it big time now.
1: Oh, so many people are counting losses. And how much has Trump made since his second term in office, Ian? I mean, are we talking millions, billions?
4: Well, on the cryptocurrency trading alone, we're talking $1.4 billion. And of that, the meme coin, that accounts for about $636 million. So that was just a made-up bit of crypto token that they put out there in the market. And people ran in, a million investors bought them up. They're now $3.8 billion poorer as a result of it, because the price just collapsed after it was issued.
1: Yeah.
4: So Donald Trump essentially made a huge amount of money by selling this coin and offloading it to, hapless investors, people who thought they'd get on the Trump train and ride it to glory. And unfortunately, it's taken them to a very lonely destination where there isn't much around.
1: That's right. You are listening to Nightlife with Christine Layton, filling in for Philip Clark. You know this voice, it's Ian Verinder, who is ABC's chief business correspondent, and we're talking about

0: his piece on Trump and cryptocurrency and, yeah, the money he's made and the losses that other investors are now sitting on. I mean, what would it take for that coin in particular, Trump's coin, to get back into the green, Ian?
1: A miracle. I don't think there's any chance that it will ever go anywhere because, I mean, the cryptocurrencies as a broad sphere have really kind of started to lose their appeal. And I don't know that they'll ever really recover. I can understand why they became so appealing in the first place, and that was, Bitcoin was born in the midst of the global financial crisis, and you had a whole lot of people who were incredibly disillusioned with the global economy, the global financial system, the way governments and central banks manipulated currencies. You know, a lot of people lost their jobs, a lot of people lost their houses all around the world, and so this promise, this idea that, you know, there was going to be a currency out there that would never be debased and it wouldn't be, politicians wouldn't be able to get their hands on it. That was something that was really appealing. And a lot of people jumped on board and thought this is the future. But unfortunately, it just hasn't worked out that way. And, if you think about what's happened since Donald Trump's become president, the price of Bitcoin, let's just take that, it's the main cryptocurrency, it soared really in that first year of his presidency. But since October last year, when it hit its peak of around, what was it, about $126,000 or something like US dollars, it's since halved in value. People say, well, why? Why has it suddenly dropped? Having delivered all of everything that the crypto industry wanted, it removed all of the barriers. And for a long time, people were going, look, if only Bitcoin was accepted by the broader financial industry, we'd be, the price would just go through $1 million. Well, all of those regulations, all of those hurdles have been removed, and there's no more hurdles in place. And so it's almost like there's no more promise. There's nowhere else to go for it.
0: Yeah, and there's been no uptake or very little uptake. You are absolutely right. And it's funny, obviously, with cryptocurrency coming in, my brother and I started to dabble. We both had share accounts at the time, and I was looking at buying Afterpay on the stock market and didn't. And that's another story for you, Ian, but I didn't buy Bitcoin either, but my brother did. And I've watched him go on this roller coaster. I'm pretty sure he's back in the red. Some people have done well, some people haven't. I mean, did you get into crypto? Can I ask?
1: You can ask, and the answer is no, I didn't, because I basically just thought, well, what is it? It's a dream, and it's not real. It doesn't deliver any utility and any benefit to anybody. It doesn't actually do anything. Yeah. I think if you really want to invest in something, then you need to invest in something that's real. I mean, money as a concept is not real. I mean, it's an idea that we've all got that we can use this medium of exchange to buy and sell things, but you have to have faith in it. And unfortunately, the faith in Bitcoin and cryptocurrencies has evaporated. I mean, if you think about it, there are very, very few people who use Bitcoin to actually buy anything.
0: Yes.
1: And that's because the value of it fluctuates so much. I mean, if you were a shop owner or something, would you accept Bitcoin thinking that, it's worth $120,000 today and it might only be worth $60,000 tomorrow? I mean, you're just going to go, no, it's too unstable. I'm not going to be involved in it. And so it doesn't have any purpose there. It doesn't really, it's not a store of wealth because the price fluctuates so much. So it's become a kind of a gambling instrument. And this is one of the other things that's happened in terms of, it's not even now a very good gambling instrument because there are things now called, these new betting crypto agencies, and one of them is called Poly Markets, and that's something where you can just bet on anything at all. You can bet on flies crawling up a wall. You can bet on whatever you like. It's completely unregulated, and it's actually starting to take control of the sports betting agencies as well. So, yeah, so there's a whole range of things where I guess the allure of cryptocurrencies is starting starting to fall apart.
0: Yes, definitely. I know a friend who tried to invest in a certain crypto. I won't mention it, but he lost all of his money because it was a scam. So yeah. Depending on what app you go through, it's not even secure. We should talk about AI as well, because this has been a huge topic across the country. The data centers popping up, or, you know, various companies wanting to put them in your backyard. There was a Instagram post from Sarah Mansfield this week, the Very Hungry Data Center, written to Eric Carle's The Very Hungry Caterpillar, because there's a proposal for 21 centres around Victoria, and she talks about the risks in this post. Why are people moving into data centres, Ian? Tell me.
1: Well, data centres have actually become a real threat to cryptocurrency, believe it or not. And it's partly because there's an enormous amount of electricity that's required to what's known as mine Bitcoin. Now, the way Bitcoin works is if there is a transaction, a miner is in charge. They're trying to have all the allure of gold, and, you know, it's the same kind of, references. So a miner will take care of that transaction. So a miner will get a small fee for conducting the transaction, and then they have to verify the transaction with a computer backup that conducts a whole series of extraordinarily complex mathematical equations. And once that's completed, your transaction goes onto the block or the blockchain, and then what happens is that the miner is rewarded with some Bitcoin. Now, the problem is that the price of Bitcoin, as we just mentioned, has halved. So there's one problem. You're not getting as much reward as you're used to if you're a miner. And the other big problem is that as Bitcoins become rarer, and there's only 21 million of them out there in circulation, as they become rarer, they become much more difficult to mine. So you need a lot more computing power and a lot more electricity to mine them. And of course, electricity is extraordinarily expensive, so is computing power. And so the economics around mining Bitcoin, and it's fundamental to the, you know, to the existence of Bitcoin, the economics around mining it is now really under threat. Now, it just so happens that right at this point, you've got an industry out there that is creating artificial intelligence, and they've gone through all of the software development and all the other stuff to actually make these models work. But to get it to out there into the broader community and into, you know, corporations and the rest of it, you need data centers. You need these big sheds full of computers that use a huge amount of electricity. And it just so happens that from Texas, particularly in America, from Texas right through the Midwest and up the East Coast, there are people who've been mining Bitcoin in sheds in the middle of nowhere with huge amounts of computers and with ready access already plugged into the grid, already established, who are going, you know what, there's a lot more money to be made if I hook up with one of these big artificial intelligence companies. They're just going to pay me X amount of dollars per week. That's what I want to do.
0: That's the scary thing, is that we have vast amounts of land, precious land, and so yep. We're being hit up left, right and centre. I know that in Western Australia, I think the first proposal for a data centre was back in 1987, and then one popped up down the road from us at ABC Perth in 2011. And I remember thinking, what is that big grey and red thing? It did look like a giant hard drive. And, you know, these data centres, they make the area around them so much hotter. Like you say, they use so much energy, so much water. I think the story that Sarah Mansfield, MP for Western Victoria and Deputy Leader of the Victorian Greens, posted on Instagram kind of explained it to layman's quite well, and that's what I am, Ian. But it says, one Sunday morning, the warm sun came up and pop! Out of nowhere came a very hungry data center. On Monday, he drank a quarter of the city's annual drinking water. On Tuesday, he ate so much that he doubled demand on the country's power grid. So he opened a new gas plant just for him. And then it continues, on Wednesday, he ate 169 hectares of land put aside for 1,000 new homes. And you'll have to see the rest online. But, I mean, what's at stake here, Ian?
1: Well, I mean, for a dry country, a dry continent like Australia, there's a lot at stake because they use a lot of water and a lot of electricity. But I guess, you know, we already have several operators who are mining Bitcoin in Australia. I mean, in the business unit here, about 2 years ago, we interviewed somebody over in West, up in the northwest there, who were using solar power to generate enough electricity for them to run their computers to mine Bitcoin. So these are two guys who used to actually, you know, work in the mining industry themselves out there in the mines, but they were actually mining Bitcoin.

0: with computers. And so this is, you know, where possibly this all might, you know, undermine, I guess, cryptocurrencies a little further. And as these people move into just providing energy and computing backup power for the artificial intelligence companies. But look, it is going to, nobody knows where artificial intelligence is going to go or what kind of impact it's going to have on, particularly on the working life of all of us, really. I mean, how many people are going to lose their jobs? We really don't know, and we won't know until it actually happens, I guess. But it's something that obviously is scaring the pants off everybody in government and, you know, everywhere else.
1: And so it should. Wonderful to speak to you. I have admired you from afar. Thank you so much for coming on to Nightlife.
0: Thanks, Christine. We'll speak again soon.
1: Ian Verinder, ABC's chief business correspondent, and you can read his article on the ABC website.
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1: Perspiration. Has it ever been a problem for you or someone you love? Our health chat tonight is with none other than cardiothoracic surgeon from Perth Sweat Clinic, Dr. Sanjay Sharma. Welcome to Nightlife.
6: Thank you. Thank you for having me.
1: I'm going to ask you a very personal question. What kind of sweater are you?
6: Look, I'm sorry to disappoint you. I'm an appropriate sweater. So I sweat when I exercise or when I'm particularly hot, but I don't sweat inappropriately.
1: Are you sweating now?
6: No.
1: Oh, you lucky thing. That's rather unfair. How did you come to be working in this field? Obviously, you are a cardiothoracic surgeon. You do heart and lung surgeries during the day, at night. We're lucky to have you in the studios. But how did you get into this specialty? Tell me.
6: Look, one of the treatments for inappropriate sweating is a procedure called an endoscopic thoracic sympathectomy, which is basically dividing a nerve that controls sweating, and that nerve happens to live in the chest. So it's part of my territory, and we're very experienced at being in the chest. So that's why I got involved with sweating. But then I realised a lot of people also sweat from other areas, particularly the armpits, and I've done a lot of work and attended conferences in this area, and I think it's a very poorly treated and poorly understood part of medicine.
1: Often we try to hide our sweat. We don't talk to others about it unless it's a problem. Shall we start with the very basics? Why does our body need to sweat in the first place, Dr. Sharma?
6: So sweating is basically a means of controlling body temperature. That's its primary use. And when we exercise, we generate a lot of body heat and we have to get rid of that heat. And one of the ways to do that is to evaporate fluid from our skin, which then cools our body down.
1: How is sweat formed?
6: So let's imagine that in the skin there's a little gland, the sweat gland. Every sweat gland has a branch of part of the nervous system called the sympathetic nervous system. And one branch goes to that sweat gland. When that nerve fires, it releases a chemical messenger, and that stimulates the nerve to sweat. And sweat is basically salt with a few other bits and pieces in there. So when you exercise, you stimulate the sympathetic nervous system, and that's why you sweat more. But there is a certain percentage of the population that sweat inappropriately.
1: Inappropriately. How dare you, body? Why are you sweating when you shouldn't? What is the definition of inappropriate sweating?
6: Okay, so the medical term for inappropriate sweating is called hyperhidrosis, and it's sweating that is not associated with temperature regulation. It is due to increased activity in those nerves, the sympathetic nerves, and it tends to run in families. It can be traced down to a gene on chromosome 14, so it's a very strong genetic component.
1: Wow, really?
6: Yes.
1: Who tends to have this gene?
6: Look, it can be anybody. It is about 3% of the population, but most people don't talk about it because of the social stigma. I mean, sweat is basically salty fluid. It's not dirty. Mm. It's got that connotation with it. And it is higher in some ethnic groups. The commonest ethnic groups are East Asians, and it can be as high as 5% in the Filipino population.
1: Wow, in terms of inappropriate sweating.
6: Yeah.
1: So when would this sweating occur?
6: So the definition of hyperhidrosis, you can sweat when you're shivering. And there's two types. There's generalized, which is all over the body, which is generally 20% of people with inappropriate sweating. And then there is focal, which tends to affect particular parts of the body. The commonest parts affected are the hands, feet, the armpits, and the face. The sympathetic nervous system also

0: it regulates the small blood vessels in the face. So people who blush a lot have basically inappropriate sympathetic activity to the blood vessels in the face. So we sometimes treat people who blush inappropriately.
1: You are listening to Nightlife with Christine Layton, broadcasting across the country. And in the studios, I have Dr. Sanjay Sharma from Perth Sweat Clinic. He is a cardiothoracic surgeon, among other amazing things. If you have a question for him, send it in on 0467 922 702, and I'll come to those very soon. It's amazing. So hands, feet, armpits and face when it comes to focal hyperhidrosis.
0: Well said. Well said.
1: Trying to desperately take some notes. How can this affect somebody's quality of life?
0: It's actually quite dramatic. It often starts in puberty. And look, kids before the age of 12 don't care. They play and muck around and no one really cares. But when they hit puberty, it often worsens. You become much more conscious, you're aware of your body. I've had stories of children set out of the classroom because they wet paper when they write an exam paper.
1: Really?
0: Which is really, really sad. Oh. These kids tend to become isolated, they get teased, they get picked on. And you end up with a 20-year-old that's quite withdrawn, doesn't want to interact socially. And unfortunately, whatever job you do in the future to advance your career, you generally have to meet, greet and present. And kids with this condition, if they're offered an opportunity to go to a back office and not deal with people, they would rather go there than meet people and expose themselves to further ridicule. If you do a quality of life survey on these kids, it's got the same effect as having major depression,
2: same effect as having rheumatoid arthritis.
0: What can you do to treat it?
2: About it, thinking
0: so we've
2: about
0: got
2: it at night,
0: what we call the conservative
2: their day around
0: and
2: their sweating.
0: Start from and the outside and work
2: it can
0: down.
2: Lead so to
0: on the skin. We can use antiperspirants. The active ingredient in antiperspirant is called aluminium chloride. It's a white powder. It's got nothing specific to do with sweating. It's basically an inflammatory agent. So the theory is if you inflame the skin will swell slightly and pinch the ducts of the sweat glands.
1: No way.
0: So in most people, unfortunately for the armpit sweaters, all it does is stains their black shirt white that they're trying to hide the sweat from. It's usually only effective in very mild cases.
1: So we are essentially aggravating our armpits so we sweat just a little bit less.
0: Yeah. You're chronically inflaming your... And some people do get skin reactions with long-term use of antiperspirants.
1: Facial sweat can be one of the worst things. Have you ever... maybe you haven't, but on the text line I can see some people have been in meetings, high-pressure meetings, and a drop of sweat comes down the side of your face and the moustache area gets sweaty as well. What is it with the face? Why do certain patches get moist?
0: So I've had a lot of people with what we call the medical term for this is craniofacial hyperhidrosis or excessive sweating from the head and face. We've treated a lot of people, particularly people in sales. It's amazing what the subconscious cues are that if you're going back and forth and trying to strike a deal with a car salesman, if he starts sweating, people look at them and go, he's hiding something.
1: Yeah.
0: What's going on? I've treated a lot of people in sales and a lot of medical students because you have to stand in front of a group of 20 people and present, and that's pretty nerve-wracking, especially when you don't know the answer.
1: Because it can affect your confidence and it can also affect how you are interpreted.
0: Yeah, it affects what the other person thinks of you if they see you sweating when it's not that cold,
1: But sometimes it's fine if you're a personal trainer. Do what you want. If you're a dancer, get into it. It's really quite interesting. There are times when we completely ignore sweat because it's just a byproduct of the activity. But in the office, it's kind of obvious, isn't it?
0: Just getting back to the treatment, we started with the skin. The next treatment is to try to stop the release of that chemical messenger between the nerves and the sweat glands. And there's two ways of doing that. You can inject Botox into the skin. Botox blocks the release of that chemical messenger. And so it's commonly used in the armpits. It requires repeated application, though.
1: I was going to ask, how long does it last?
0: Variable, but most people say about 8 to 12 weeks.
1: Okay.
0: We used to do it initially, but we've stopped it because I don't think that's the... people aren't going to do it for the rest of their lives, and it can be expensive. The next option is you can take a tablet, which decreases the production of that chemical transmitter. The problem is that transmitter is not just needed for your sweat glands. It's needed for your eyes, your salivary glands, your bladder, your bowel, and your brain.
1: Oh.
0: So if you take it at a high enough dose to control your sweating, it's often associated with blurred vision, dry mouth, bladder and bowel

0: problems, and some evidence it slows your thinking down.
1: Really?
0: And makes your memory poor.
1: Okay, so that's not attractive at all. Right. When it comes to surgery, how bad does it need to be for someone to take that next step?
0: Surgery is very good in the right person. It's very good for what we call focal palmar or hand hyperhidrosis, very good for focal head hyperhidrosis, and for people who blush a lot. The surgery is done minimally invasively nowadays. It's just a 5 millimetre incision in the armpit. And the basis for the surgery is that in our chest cavity is a long nerve that runs along the ribs called the sympathetic chain. And the sympathetic chain gives rise to all those sympathetic fibres we talked about. We know the sympathetic chain over the second rib supplies nearly all the fibres to the hands and the face, and about 70% of the sympathetic fibres to the feet. So we can do a keyhole procedure, make a little nick in the armpit, put a very fine camera into the chest cavity, identify the second rib, identify that nerve and divide it. It's quite a quick procedure. It takes about 15 to 20 minutes to do both sides, and it's done as a day case. So most people can sort of come in at 6:30 and go home by 1 o'clock. There are the risks associated with any operation. So the small risk of bleeding, small risk of infection. The camera has to go in between the ribs, and underneath each rib runs a nerve called the intercostal nerve, and sometimes the camera can bruise that nerve, but that is temporary. And we do a chest x-ray after the case to make sure there's no retained air around the lungs, which is very rare, but if you have got retained air, you may not be able to fly for a few weeks after the surgery. And if people aren't happy, I can't go back and say, sorry, I can join it up and get you back to where you were.
1: Yeah.
0: So the operation is irreversible. It's wonderful in the right people, and it can be life-changing. But it's also very hard to predict which person is going to regret having had the operation. I try to avoid people who are already sweating in the back, chest or legs.
1: Yes.
0: I try to steer people away from surgery in that area.
1: Of course. Have you seen people's lives change because of treatment? What's it like, especially with the kids?
0: It's very gratifying. I'm a heart and a lung surgeon, but my most grateful patients and my biggest wine collection and chockies come from the families of these kids, because you have a shy 12, 14, 16-year-old kid that doesn't want to interact with people. And if you can control their sweating, you have a confident 20-year-old adult at the end of it, which is life-changing.
1: Dr. Sharma, thank you so much for coming into the studios. And I can confirm, everyone, he is still not sweating. Very unfair. Dr. Sharma, thank you for your time.
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6: ABC News, I'm Clive Hunton. Telstra says it's identified a secondary issue from its national outage, one that affects some calls to 000. Patricia Tiano reports.
7: In some cases, when a customer calls 000, they receive an error message before their phone starts to try and connect them to an alternative mobile network. While the company insists it's restored the issue that caused the outage, it also says it's working urgently to resolve this latest issue. A national outage caused hours-long chaos across train networks, payment systems, and phone and internet services. Anyone having difficulty calling 000 now are being urged to connect to an alternative network if one is available, or use a different phone to make the call. As part of a backup process, Telstra says it will complete a welfare check where it detects a failed 000 call.
6: U.S. President Donald Trump says he believes his country's ceasefire with Iran is over after a fresh wave of strikes across the Persian Gulf. President Trump says he'll continue speaking with his negotiators, Steve Witkoff and Jared Kushner, about the next steps. The U.S. military launched fresh strikes against Iranian ships in the Persian Gulf in response to attacks on tankers in the Strait of Hormuz. Appearing at the NATO summit in Ankara, Mr. Trump labelled the Iranian regime scum.
8: As far as I'm concerned, it's over. I don't care. They can talk, but I think they're wasting their time. They're a bunch of lying guys. My whole life, that's all I do is deals. And I deal with these guys, and I say, this is from a different school. They're liars, they're cheats, they're sick people.
6: At the same summit, the ABC's Mazoe Ford says NATO chief Mark Rutte is backing Washington's response to Iranian attacks on

0: shipping.
1: He needs to keep Donald Trump on side, and Mark Rutte needs Donald Trump to come to this meeting with an open mind to do the core business that NATO specialises in, the defence and deterrence here on the European continent and across the Atlantic. So he was never going to say anything provocative about what happened overnight, but he did say that he supported it, that it was necessary, and we'll hear some more from the leaders, no doubt, in the coming hours once this summit wraps up.
0: The ABC has rejected claims that its journalism has contributed to anti-Semitism or social division, ahead of senior staff fronting the Royal Commission investigating Jewish hate. ABC and SBS executives will appear tomorrow before the Royal Commission after members of Australia's Jewish community raised concerns about alleged bias in reporting. In a statement, the ABC addressed complaints about its Israel-Gaza coverage. It said 51% of complaints accused it of being broadly pro-Palestinian, while 47% accused it of being broadly pro-Israel. The International Monetary Fund has downgraded its outlook for the global economy this year due to the energy shock caused by the Iran war. The IMF now expects the global economy to expand by 3% in 2026. That's down from 3.5% last year and from 3.1% it had forecast for this year back in April. But it says the fallout from the conflict is being partially offset by booming investment in artificial intelligence. Liberal frontbencher Andrew Hastie says both mono and multiculturalism are both loaded political terms. Last month, One Nation leader Pauline Hanson said Australia must be a monoculture, sparking criticism from the Prime Minister, who labelled Senator Hanson's call a nonsense argument. Asked whether he agrees with Anthony Albanese that multiculturalism is who the nation is, Mr. Hastie says he agrees with most sensible mainstream Australians.
2: Monoculturalism, as put out by Pauline Hanson, and multiculturalism, as advocated by some people on the left, are both loaded political terms. You've got the woke right pushing for monoculturalism, you've got the woke left pushing for multiculturalism. I sit with most sensible mainstream Australians somewhere in the centre.
0: In Rugby League, New South Wales halfback Nathan Cleary has led the Blues to a stunning State of Origin triumph, with the side claiming the series after a 30-12 victory in Game 3 at Lang Park. Cleary scored two first-half tries and slotted a pivotal penalty goal after the break, as the Blues claimed just their fourth ever victory in a series decider at the Brisbane venue. Speaking to Channel 9, Cleary was full of praise for his teammates.
3: It's unbelievable. This group of players, they're just freaks. I love playing alongside them. The belief, when we're ridden off, we come together as a group, rally around each other, and yeah, I'm just pumped, eh? What a team.
0: That after the Blues have been convincingly beaten in Game 2 at the MCG. ABC News.
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6: Oh, good evening. It's nice to be here. I am broadcasting from Perth. It's a pleasure to have your company again. I've been a school holiday fill-in, so hopefully we can keep it that way. And I am sweating. I'll tell you why very soon. It was great to have Dr. Sanjay Sharma in from Perth Sweat Clinic. Alexis from Camden, I didn't get to your text, but I did ask him. It says, I'm 18 weeks pregnant with my first baby. Before I got pregnant, I never used to sweat very much, and now I find myself sweating all the time in meetings at work. Colleagues have to fan me to stop me from sweating. They're great colleagues. I get a lot of sweat under my breasts. Is this normal? And he said, yes, your body temperature is higher when you're baking a baby, and it's all normal and will hopefully go away. Lou said, I was reading today that two toad sloths don't sweat. We need some of their special DNA. And Dee said, fascinating discussion. I had hyperhidrosis hands and feet since childhood. Skin on my feet peeled in my shoes and socks, slipped in thongs. Schoolwork always wet and hands dirty because dust stuck to them. Tried all sorts of treatments, medications, electronic stimulus. Embarrassing with early relationships, non-existent. When my hands slipped on the steering wheel, I finally had a sympathectomy in 1979. Dee, thank you for sharing with me tonight, especially because I am a new voice to some of you. And look, I really love filling in for Suzanne Hill and Philip Clark. You've got the quiz coming up for you. In fact, it is time, kind of.
7: The Mighty Challenge.

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1: 1300 800 222. Give me a call for the Mighty Challenge. My producer tonight is Mickey Cusack. She is a legend. You want to say hi to her and then hi to me. Your categories are State of Origin, Cartoons, Famous Michaels, Name That Year, or Islands, Isles, or Islets. And I have to say, I must do a massive shout out to the Nightlife producing team for their help over the past week, especially the late James Valentine's producer, ex-producer Suki Sadiq, who is incredible at what she does. Alex Kidman, tech journo, now at the ABC, Jackie Dent as well, because I did ask if I could do something a little different tonight. You see, it is an honour to present Nightlife. It feels like Mickey and I have been handed the keys to the coolest vintage car in the ABC garage with the wittiest listeners in the back seat. All I have to do is drive, not crash, and return the car in one piece. Last week, I directed my nervous energy into writing a song to save Neil the Seal from euthanasia. I was sick, and watching him was great. It was the only thing that made me feel better. His big, beautiful brown eyes. He just wants to molt on the land. He was born without a colony, so each year he returns to Tassie. He kept lying on the road, so they cordoned them off so that they could keep him safe. And when he thrust himself onto not one but two four-wheel drives, he showed that bollards are also toothpicks to him. And if you get too close, he'll let you know. Now, my seven-year-old daughter said to me, "Mummy, why are they going to kill him if people get too close?" And I couldn't tell her. So, why have authorities threatened to euthanise Neil? Because tourists won't listen. And how do you get through to people who won't listen? You write an earworm. So whilst we load up the phones for the Mighty Challenge 1300 800 222, this is Neil's Horns featuring Perth student turned rapper Cody Kennedy.
2: He's big, bustling and very cheeky.
3: Neil the Seal has gone through bollards.
2: His mischievous behaviour could potentially become problematic.
3: There's nothing that'll stop him.
4: He causes drama. A lot of drama. Drama.
3: And
4: drama.
3: He is back.
5: I'm a seal. Oh no. I'm a teen seal. Oh no. Am I just angry? Oh no. I'm hormonal. Oh no. Do I hate bollards? Oh yes. Do I hate street signs? Oh yes. Am I just itchy? You want a seal? Oh no. You want a seal meme? Oh no. You want a nuisance? Oh no. You won't be captured? Oh no. Tassie would riot? Oh no. Australia would riot? Oh no. Insta would riot? Oh no. The whole world would riot?
6: Oh no.
5: Yeah.
2: This big boy is revved up.
7: Neil is a teenage boy and he's behaving like a teenage boy.
2: This one-ton beast, this cheeky boy. This cheeky beast, this one-ton boy. This cheeky one-ton beast boy.
8: He raises his tail to cool down.
5: Oh, if you piss me off.
8: He can't sweat because of his thick skin.
5: What did you say?
8: Oh, sorry, Neil, didn't know you were listening.
5: What did you say?
8: No, Neil, I'm

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1: Remember, everyone, if you feel for Neil, please back away from the seal. 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
2: Neil's Horns on Nightlife with Christine Leighton. That song, by the way, is called Beto's Horns by Fred Again and the Ezra Collective. And it's about two Argentinian rappers, their rapid rise to fame, and the criticism they have received as a result. And the original lyrics were all about defiance, ignoring the haters, whilst focusing on self-acceptance, which is the essence of Neil the Seal. But I want to highlight 15-year-old Cody Kennedy, who jumped at the chance to rap the part of Neil, and his mum, who let him swear into our microphones quite loudly. And Jez Wozniak, our audio specialist, for putting it together. So, look, that will go up online sometime tomorrow or Friday. If you love Neil as much as I do, please share it around. And now we will get to the quiz.
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2: 1300 800 222. Give me a call. Christine Leighton on Nightlife. Mickey on the phones. We have five categories, 25 questions. Your categories tonight: state of origin, cartoons, famous Michaels, name that year, islands, isles and islets. Let's go to our first caller, Louise from Box Hill. Hello, Louise.
4: Hi, how are you?
2: I'm glad you're still there after that song. Now, where do you stand on Neil?
4: We were talking about him at work the other day. So, yes, poor Neil. He's like the most famous animal since Pesto.
2: He's very famous. Or Skippy. I feel like Skippy the bush kangaroo was, you know, probably my equivalent. And, you know, I feel for him. His weight is always mentioned in headlines. It's a rough existence. What would you like to see done, Louise?
4: I think I just want him to stay famous.
2: Yeah.
4: And maybe get his own show.
2: Get his own show. Oh, we'll get the ABC execs onto that. That's a great idea. Now, you are my first caller. The categories you have to choose from: state of origin, cartoons. Oh, which one?
4: Famous Michaels.
2: Famous Michaels. All right, here we go. Question number one. In 1997, which Australian swimmer was named as Male Swimmer of the Year by Swimming World magazine?
4: Michael Quinn.
2: Yeah, nicely done. All right. Do you want to stay with Famous Michaels? Yes.
4: Yes, thanks.
2: Oh, you're cutting out. Let's hope this doesn't end your run, Louise. Now, question number two. Which English scientist was born on the 22nd of September 1791 in Newington Butts?
4: The English scientist?
2: Mm. 1791.
4: One.
2: Yeah. I've got to be careful. Three, two, one. Oh, I'm sorry, Louise. I've got to be...
4: No, I can't think. Thank you.
2: No, it was nice to speak to you. 1300 800 222. The last time I filled in, I know I left too much time. And you were on to me because you own this quiz. Dave from Falconbridge, good evening.
5: Hi, Christine. How's it going?
2: Well, morning to you, Dave. Have you seen Neil the Seal?
5: Well, all we're saying is give Neil a chance.
2: Yeah, yeah. He really needs a chance. You're right. And look, he keeps coming back, and hopefully that'll just be the case, and we'll just say hi to him annually as he molts his skin all over the place. Yeah. Oh, he's living it up. All right, so we're up to question number two, Dave. Which English scientist was born on the 22nd of September 1791 in Newington Butts?
5: Well, I can only think of Michael Faraday.
2: Yes, that is correct. Would you like to stay with the Michaels?
5: Might try cartoons.
2: Ooh, yeah, let's do it. Question number three. Bluey is set in which Australian city?
5: Is it Brisbane?
2: It is Brisbane. Yes, it is. Have you watched Bluey, Dave?
5: Yeah, I've seen it. It's good fun.
2: The Pass the Parcel episode is exceptional. It talks about Lucky's dad's rules, which basically says there should be one present in the middle as opposed to one present in every layer. I don't know where you stand on that, Dave.
5: Yeah, I went along with that, actually. I think it's a good idea.
2: Yeah. Would you like...
5: Nobody gets disappointed.
2: Oh, that's nice of you. No, I'm with Lucky's dad. Do you want to stay with cartoons, Dave, or would you like to pick another topic?
5: I'll stay there.
2: Yeah. All right. Question number four. This is happening too quickly. you're too smart for me tonight. In the animated series Arthur, what sort of animal is Arthur?
5: I think he's an aardvark.
2: I think he is. I think you're correct, Dave. Cartoons?
5: Yeah, I'll keep going with that.
2: Very good. Question number five. We're 20% of the way there. The documentary 6 Days to Air follows the extremely fast production and turnaround of which animated American show?
5: Oh, 6 Days to Air. Not sure, I'll just say The Simpsons.
2: Oh, and that's where I lose you, Dave, but it was so nice to speak to you.
5: Thanks, Christine. Have a great night.
2: I will now. 1300 800 222 as I take a trip to Victoria where I find Rodney from Warburton. Hello, Rodney.
0: Good morning. How are you?
2: Oh, very, very well. I have to say, Neil the Seal, the song, what was your verdict? Did you hear it?
0: I don't even know about Neil the Seal, to be honest.
2: Look at that. Oh, you're living in a wonderful land. Look, he's an icon in Tasmania, and tourists have been going to visit him, and now his life is, you know, at stake if they don't stop touching him, Rodney. But that's okay. We're going to stay with cartoons. You've got questions.
0: Sorry. I'm just going to say I spent a lot of time in New Zealand and in Christchurch, above Christchurch, is a place called Kaikoura. And there were so many seals on the rocks there, and people are told not to go near them. And, yeah, and they come up and they just bask, and you can just, there's families and families of them just on the rocks. So, yeah, well, it's surprising that one little one makes a...
2: He was little in the beginning, but I think this is his fifth or sixth year coming back to this location, and he's big now. Oh, and he went for the petrol bowsers the other night, Rodney. It was, you know, and I thought if Neil is taking on the fossil fuel industry, I want to know how this is going to end. But anyway, look, he thankfully didn't actually make contact with it. And, you know, yesterday he roared at crowds and told them to move on. So, you know, he's defending himself quite well so far.
0: Well, good on him. Yeah,
2: there's a bit of Neil in all of us, Rodney. You ready for question number five?
0: Thank you.
2: All right. The documentary 6 Days to Air follows the extremely fast production and turnaround of which animated American show?
0: I think that was South Park.
2: It is South Park. That's right. And on the text line, Red from Aurora has got it right. Tim from Ballarat as well. And Mark, thank you for the text. 0467922702. Now, where would you like to go next, Rodney? We've got State of Origin, cartoons, Famous Michaels, Name That Year with an exclamation mark, or Islands, Isles and Islets?
0: I'll go for State of Origin, I think.
2: Don't get too excited. Did you watch it?
0: Well, yes, I did. And yes, the tears are just drying up now. But
2: who do you support?
0: I'm a Queenslander.
2: Rodney. But you've got Bluey. Bluey's pretty good. Were you upset when they called it Bluey, by the way, because of the Blues? It's, yeah. Anyway, all right, let's get into it. Question number six. Which former Storm player holds the record for the most Origin appearances?
0: Cameron Smith, I think.
2: Say the name for me again.
0: Cameron Smith.
2: Okay, no, that is correct. I thought you said Karen, and then I went, no, I don't think he did.
0: No.
2: You said Cameron. Okay, wonderful. Good. Question number seven, would you like to stay with State of Origin, Rodney?
0: Yes, please.
2: Okay. And the text line is going off as well. And Oh, goodness. The number to call, by the way, is 1300 800 222. Question number seven. In 1983, who became the first New South Wales player to be named Man of the Match in a State of Origin game?
0: Oh, in 83? Okay, so in 80 it was Arthur Beetz, and then 81 was...
2: Oh, we're on a timer. Oh, can you push it out? Do you want to just yell a name at me?
0: It's going to be Steve Ornella. Oh, look, I'm not...
2: Right.
0: Look, I'm just going to have to say Steve Waterer and then I'll leave. I know that's wrong, but...
2: Rodney, it was lovely to speak to you. 1300 800 222. Let's go to Grant from Waterloo, but has clarified Grant is in Melbourne right now. Hello, Grant.
6: Yes, I am the delightful southern capital of Victoria at the moment.
2: Yeah, what takes you to Melbourne?
6: Good timing, as it was. I was probably going to save it. You're over in Western Australia. There's a famous person people have met by the name of Dave Sweeney. He works for the Australian Conservation Foundation.
2: Yes.
6: He's the nuclear-free campaigner. Just a short synopsis people haven't heard. He started a campaign. He was given a 6-month contract from Australian Conservation Foundation here in Melbourne, as it turns out. And then 30 years later, he's now retiring, and he's got a bit of a farewell thing happening this Saturday. So I came down to honour the man. And... Dave, if anyone knows him, can never be replaced. He's actually that great. The Australian Financial Review has called him the hardest working activist in Australia. But his replacement, which has gone through and it's official, is a sand grubber.
2: Oh, really? By the name of?
6: Mia Pepper. Who?
2: Look at that.
6: Yes, you may have. Yes, who is also a force of nature for good over in there. So she's now taken up the baton, and it's great news for all. So
2: what a great testimonial, Grant. So, given your love of conservation, how do you feel about Neil the Seal?
6: Well, let's hope for a romantic ending, and that Neil the Seal meets up with Alex the Seal.
2: Mm-hmm.
6: You know the monogram.
2: Yep.
6: And heavily after they get together. Wouldn't that be the?
2: It'd be great.
6: That would top. What's his name? The Swifty and who is the?
2: Kelsey. Taylor Swift and
6: that.
2: Definitely.
6: They could have taken the rings down for the wedding, and Neil could have been back. Get back.
2: Yes, and then the tourists would want photos of their babies, and then the tabloids would get on. It'd be terrible, Grant. Anyway, let's go to question number seven. If you've just tuned in, Nightlife with Christine Layton filling in for Philip Clark just for tonight. He is back tomorrow night. Question number seven. In 1983, who became the first New South Wales player to be named Man of the Match in a State of Origin game, Grant?
6: I'm going to throw a name out, but I'm also going to say that I'm a North Sydney Bears supporter who now is a Perth Bears supporter as well. Yes. Now, this is a real struggle. I'm going to hopefully say Michael Cronin.
2: Ooh, and I'm hopefully going to say, I'm sorry, but good night.
6: Yes, that was okay. Lovely hearing you, Christina. All the best.
2: Thank you, Grant. 1300 800 222. Speak to Mickey and then come on and chat to me. I've got Mick, who's in Glen Iris on the road. G'day, Mick.
7: How you doing?
2: Can I say g'day at this time of night, morning? I don't know.
7: Hey, absolutely, you can. Not a problem at all.
2: That's a relief, Mick. Now, State of Origin, did you watch it? Probably not, because you're on the road.
7: No, I'm working tonight, so I did sort of listen to it, bits and pieces of it. Being from Victoria, I follow New South Wales, so I'm happy with the win.
2: Yeah, nice one. It was 30 to 12, wasn't it, in the end?
7: Yeah, it was, yeah.
2: Yeah. Well, question number seven. In 83, who became the first New South Wales player to be named Man of the Match in an Origin game?
7: 83. I don't know. No idea. I haven't been following rugby for that long, only since Melbourne Storm. So I'm going to go Peter Sterling just for... Well, something different.
2: Well done for something different, Mick. That is correct.
7: Now, oh, really?
2: Yeah, it is. Yeah.
7: Ah. Yeah. Oh, okay. Yay. Yeah. Well done, Sterling.
2: Yeah. Do you want to stay with State of Origin? Cartoons, Famous Michaels, name that year, Islands, Isles or Islets?
7: Let's go back to cartoons.
2: Ooh, good idea. Okay, so we are up to question number 8, Mick.
7: Yep.
2: Maud Flanders, Frank Grimes and Bleeding Gums Murphy were all killed off on which TV series?
7: Oh, The Simpsons.
2: Oh, yes. Oh, tell you what. I love Professor Frink. He was my favourite. Who did you like from The Simpsons?
7: Oh, look, the Mole Man. Very hardly done by.
2: Yes.
7: The Mole Man. I love the Mole Man.
2: So underrated. Oh, yes.
7: Yes.
2: And the prank phone calls to Moe's Tavern. Yes. I'd like to speak to Art. Yeah, anyway, I will not show how immature I am, Mick. But
7: on the... Amanda, hug a kiss.
2: Yes. An IP freely. I need an IP freely. Yes, that's right.
7: Yeah,
2: oh, good, Mick. 1300 800 222. On the text line, some of you are getting it right, but I have to say that State of Origin question stumped a lot of people. So are we staying with cartoons, Mick? What do you think?
7: Yeah, stay with cartoons. Well, yeah, it's probably my mentality.
2: All
7: so
2: right.
7: Let's go.
2: Let's do it. Question number 9. What type of animal... or what type of animals were the Hanna-Barbera characters Pixie and Dixie?
7: Pixie and Dixie?
2: Yeah.
7: Hanna-Barbera.
2: Yeah.
7: Oh, I don't know. And just to keep things moving, as a guess, because I'm almost at my destination in sunny Geelong, it's all comfortable 3 degrees down here. Sorry. I'm going to say crows.
2: Oh, they weren't. But honestly, Mick, great to chat to you. Enjoyed your long.
7: Thank you.
2: Nice to get your call. 1300 800 222. On the text line, Anne-Marie said, I'm trying to ring through. Is there an issue? We will open up more phone lines. That's what we will do. We've only got 5 open right now. So let me just change that for you. And hopefully that'll mean that you can get through. There you go. Try again. 1300 800 222. Hayley is in Roselle. Hello, Hayley.
8: Hello. Good morning.
2: Did I say that correctly?
8: Correct.
2: Oh, what a relief.
8: Correct.
2: Oh, now, how are you this morning?
8: Look, I'm great. I just wanted to say one quick thing about Bluey.
2: Please.
8: I've just been on a work trip to Copenhagen and then I went to a few other places afterwards. And all the older people in Paris or wherever I was would go, oh, you're from Australia, Crocodile Dundee, you know, koalas. But the younger ones, the 20-year-olds and the 30, would go, oh, you're from Australia, Bluey.
2: Oh, really?
8: It warmed my heart as an ABC listener and watcher, and I was like, woohoo! And because my kids are in their 20s, they weren't Bluey watchers, but I've got other friends with younger kids, so I was sort of, you know, I'd go to their place and they'd have Bluey on, so I knew all about Bluey.
2: Definitely.
8: But I just thought, how cool is that? Crocodile Dundee's sort of fading into the distance, and now we're known for Bluey.
2: It's very true. I know. I love Bluey. It'll always have a special place in my heart because I was in lockdown with my daughter, who was 2 years old, and there was a little run there where they released a new episode every day, I think for 10 days, and we would wait for it, you know, 8 o'clock in the morning. Yeah.
8: Oh, I love that.
2: It's all we had, Hayley. Yes, yes. But I'm sad that there's only 3 seasons, but I understand as well. So thank you for telling us that story. It's good to know how we're seen overseas. And how is Copenhagen, by the way?
8: It was, my grandfather was Danish. I'd never been there. I've always wanted to go and I'm 55.
2: Yeah.
8: And it was delightful. I didn't see one person in public with a mobile phone ever of any age. There were no gyms. Not a gym inside.
2: Not a gym?
8: No, I kept asking them, do you have gyms? They said, oh, we've got leisure centres if you want to go for a swim. Why would you have a gym when you cycle everywhere and walk upstairs? I mean, it was quite illuminating.
2: That is really quite interesting, isn't it?
8: And everything was communal. And what else did I discover? Everywhere you looked, everything was designed beautifully, obviously, from the metro to the teaspoon to the clothing. And everyone just sort of quietly got about their business, recycling. And it was, I could live there in a heartbeat.
2: Oh, you're selling it to me as well, Hayley.
8: It was such a lovely place to visit. Yeah. It was one of my youngest sons is doing an exchange and he's deciding where to go for uni. And I'm like, get to Copenhagen.
2: Yeah. That's a great sell. I've forgotten about the quiz completely. 1300 800 222. We should get back to it because the text line it's been going nuts, Hayley.
8: Okay.
2: Lozzie and Huntley, Victoria's got it right. Julian Werribee, Annette and Gables, Karen in Mullumbimby. So let's ask you question number 9. What type of animal were the Hanna-Barbera characters Pixie and Dixie?
8: Dixie were mice.
2: They were mice. Do you remember the quote? I hate those mices to pieces.
8: Yes, I do remember that.
2: I've not got the right tone, but Harrence from Pasco Vale sent that one in. So do you want to stay with cartoons, Hayley, or do you want to freshen it up?
8: No, I want to pivot to what was the Isles, Islets and Islands?
2: Islands, one. Isles and Islets, yes.
8: Yeah, let's do that one. Let's try that one.
2: All right, wonderful. Let's travel. Question number 10. Ooh, Kirk and Cress are the two largest islands in which sea?
8: What was the first one again?
2: Oh, KRK, Kirk and Cress.
8: Kirk, KRK. Is that

0: Queensland?
1: Oh, it's not correct. But Hayley, I'll be going to Copenhagen. Nice to speak to you.
0: Okay, thank you.
1: 1300 800 222. My next caller, look at this, from WA, Matt in Broome. Matt, how are you?
2: Oh, I'm pretty good, thanks.
1: How's Broome right now? I bet it's still 16 degrees at least.
2: It's splendid. There's a cool breeze. It's been pretty warm here, but it's nice and cool now and it's lovely.
1: Oh, that's great. Any big events on this week? What's happening in Broome?
2: Well, it's all happening. I mean, the State of Origin tonight was big at every pub, I think.
1: Yeah.
2: The pub I was at was big. And I think the races are this weekend and the speedways this weekend. But I'm not actually from Broome. I'm from New South Wales.
1: Oh, really? So were you happy with the Origin result then?
2: I'm extremely happy, yes. It was a good result.
1: Surprised you can speak to me right now. Some fans would probably...
2: Barely. Yeah.
1: Yes, that's right. Question number 11 I have for you, Matt. Off the coast of which Australian state would you find the Henderson Islets?
2: That's got to be Tasmania.
1: That is correct. And Neil the Seal, have you followed his journey, Matt?
2: No idea who Neil is.
1: Oh, that's good. Let's move on then. Do you want to stay on the islands or would you like to...
2: Yes, please. Yep. Let's stick with that.
1: Okay. Question number 12. Darwin's finches are endemic to which islands? Darwin's finches are endemic to which islands?
2: You did say no hints, right?
1: Mm-hmm. Because last time I got in big trouble. I got put in detention. I had to write it on the board 100 times. Do not give people hints.
2: The Tiwi Islands?
1: Oh, it's not. But Broome, I just called you your whole town, Matt. Have a great night in Broome. Thank you for calling in.
2: Thank you.
1: 1300 800 222. All right, next. Aha! Anne-Marie from Dandenong. Hello, Anne-Marie.
3: Hello, Christine. It's lovely to hear your voice.
1: Nice to hear from you. And I love Dandenong. I love the Rangers. You live in a beautiful part of the world.
3: I'm in the valley, so that's the Dandenong Rangers. I'm in Dandenong, the town.
1: The town, yes. Sorry, that's a very good point. Right, you are. And I did...
3: Yeah, we've got one of the oldest markets in Victoria. So we have... and we have a great variety and great cultures of food. You can name it. We've all got it.
1: Oh, it's brilliant. Well, Anne-Marie, question number 12 is all about the islands. Mm. And Darwin's finches are endemic to which group of islands?
3: The only islands I can think of is Groot Island.
1: Oh, no. Oh, I don't want to say goodbye, but I have to, Anne-Marie.
3: Oh, well, lovely speaking with you, and good night, everyone.
1: Good night, Anne-Marie. 1300 800 222. You're listening to Nightlife with Christine Layton, filling in for Philip Clark, who will be back with you tomorrow night with a brand new radio desk. Well, it'll have a new software update at the very least. That is the only reason why I'm here. It's not because he doesn't love you, because he does. And it's great to have a national show coming out of Perth. Dave from Perth has called up. Hello, Dave.
4: How's things, Christine?
1: What's going on? How's your night going?
4: Oh, it's not too bad. You're from Perth as well, aren't you?
1: Yeah, sure am. Yeah. It's down the road from you, in fact.
4: Yeah. Wow, okay.
1: Right near that big data centre.
4: data centre.
1: No, we were talking about it earlier on with Ian Verinder. Now, Dave, we've got question number 12. It's all about islands. Are you ready for this?
4: I think I know it already.
1: Oh, do you really? Okay. Do you want to just say it?
4: Darwin and his finches. It will be the Galapagos.
1: That's correct, because the text line agrees with you and they are also correct. Alan in Cumnock. Karen is smashing it on the text line. You should really call in, Karen from Mullumbindi. Let's have a look. Annette from Perth, good to hear from you. Baronia from Adelaide as well. And Darren in Dali said, my two Jack Russells are named Pixie and Dixie with regards to Hanna-Barbera. Now, Dave, do you want to stay with the islands, isles and islets?
4: Yes, can I please?
1: You can. Question number 13. Noosa Penida, Noosa Lembongan and Noosa Senangan, and I hope I've said that correctly, are all islands in which Indonesian province?
4: Oh, province.

0: Archie?
1: It's not.
0: Okay.
1: But thank you for representing Perth, Dave. I'm proud.
0: No worries.
1: I'm proud. I'm so proud. 1300 800 222 as we take a trip to Dean on the road in Victoria. Hello, Dean.
2: Let's go. What's going on?
1: Hey! Not much. How are you?
2: Oh, I've had better times. I wrote my car off yesterday. I'm in a rental at the moment. Oh. Hit a horse.
1: Oh, you hit a horse. Oh, no. How was the car and how was the horse?
2: The horse is dead and the car is probably the same status as the horse, but I'm waiting for them to assess that.
1: Okay, all right. And you're on the road and you're calling me for a quiz. Dean, I don't want to keep you long, hey, because I really don't want you to repeat any of that. Be safe, please.
2: No. That's okay. So you're on hands-free.
1: Okay.
2: Oh, a big shout-out to the Glen Iris crew, too. I know the blokes that are working out there. Hello to...
1: With Mick?
2: Callum Peace and the crew out there doing the hard yards on the Broadacres.
1: Oh, what, when you say crew, what industry?
2: Farming.
1: Farming. Nice one.
2: Agricultural.
1: Yes, just checking. Can I also tell you, Dean, that on the text line, the Galapagos Islands is auto-corrected to gallop a bus for multiple people, and it's very funny.
2: Gallop a bus.
1: Yeah, gallop a bus. But I know what you mean, people. I know what you mean. Now, question number 13 is what we're up to. Dean, you ready?
2: Yes, hit me.
1: Okay. Noosa Penida, Noosa Lembongan, and Noosa Siningan are all islands in which Indonesian province?
2: I don't know my Asia very well, but I'm going to guess Bali or Java. Bali? Go Bali?
1: Bali is correct. Well done, Dean.
2: Hell yeah.
1: You ready? Do you want a new category or would you like to stay?
2: Let's go new category. I'm pretty basic. We'll go to cartoons if that's possible.
1: That is possible. All right. Question number 14. It's the last one of the cartoons category. Hang on. It's a bonus question.
2: Oh.
1: Are we allowed to do those? Yes, we are. Okay. I'm pretty sure. Yes. Come on, brain. You can do this. I know it's late at night. In the Flintstones, what was the name of Fred and Wilma's daughter?
2: Pebbles.
1: Correct, yes. Oh, I used to love the Flintstones. Now they gallop and I always...
2: Yabba-dabba-doo. That's what I was doing in my car after I hit the horse.
1: Yeah, oh, I tell you what, And how did they not skin their feet was something that I would think as a child, but...
2: No, it just build up calluses, you know. He was in the pebbles and, like, the quarry industry. It does that.
1: That's so true, Dean. Thank you. That's good insight. 1300 800 222. You have to pick a new category. So cartoons is done now. State of Origin, Famous Michaels, Name That Year, or Islands, Isles and Islets again?
2: Famous Michaels.
1: Okay. So we are up to question 15. Okay. Michael the First of Russia was the first Tsar of which royal dynasty?
2: Oh, my God.
1: Mm.
2: What the hell do I know about royal dynasties in Russia?
1: Might surprise yourself, Dean.
2: I don't know. The Tsar dynasty? I just made that up. Is that a thing?
1: It's not. But you were fun. Thank you, Dean. And I hope you get I hope you get a replacement car soon.
2: No, I'm on the road. I'm about 43 minutes out of Glen Rowan.
1: Okay. Okay. Just be careful in that rental. 1300 800 222. Nightlife with Christine Layton. We're up to question number 15. And we have some phone lines free now, by the way. So please give Mickey a call, say hi, and we'll get you on. Tom is from the Tweed Coast. Hello, Tom.
3: Hi, Chrissy. So I was just a quick aside.
1: Please.
3: I was in Mullum last Thursday night to play trivia at the Wandana pub.
1: Yeah.
3: I was just wondering if Karen was in that group of four people that beat us by half a point to win at trivia last Thursday night.
1: Ooh, it sounds like Karen, but can you confirm on the text line, please? Karen. It's consistent with her character as far as I have seen. But
3: apparently,
1: how did it feel?
3: That's there. Most nights are always pretty well much wins. So.
1: Yeah. I see.
3: Anyway, I'll get through it all.
1: Once a quizzer, always a quizzer. That is one thing that I've noticed, Tom. You just can't get enough of it. Question number 15. Michael I of Russia was the first Tsar of which royal dynasty?
3: Well, as I said, I'll guess Romanov.
1: Yes, that is correct. Nicely done. Do you want to stay with the famous Michaels? Or would you like to roam?
3: Yeah, Tsar.
1: Yep, okay. Question number 16. In the year 2000, which actor married Catherine Zeta-Jones?
3: Michael Douglas.
1: Yep, that's right. Well done. Stay with the Michaels?
3: Yeah, Tsar.
1: Okay, question number 17. And I look to the phones, Janet from Redfern, Graham and Karen up. We've got people flashing, Glenn in Penrith. We'll come to you soon. Question 17, who captained Australia when they won the 2015 Cricket World Cup?
3: Is that like the one-day international or the 2020 or...? Michael Clarke.
1: It was Pup. It was Pup who led them to win the cup. You are correct, Tom. Are you a cricket fan?
3: No, I prefer league.
1: Yeah, that's...
3: And I'm really happy tonight.
1: Are you?
3: Yeah, I'm only like half an hour south of the border, but I remain a true blue.
1: What was your favourite part of the game?
3: The way that Nathan Cleary, yet again, I mean, the guy's the goat, really. But the way Hudson Young and Best just stepped up, and also Liam Martin, he's returned to State of Origin. He also played well.
1: Oh, that's great, Tom. Thanks for giving me the sports update. We have to move on from famous Michaels. Cartoons is also done. So you've got State of Origin, Name That Year, or Islands, Isles and Islets.
3: Yeah, I mean, you know, I guess Thurlow as well for that. I thought he was around about that era, so I guess Thurlow for that answer.
1: That's a good time spent listening between question 7 and 17.
3: I'll go with Name That Year, please.
1: Name That Year, good for you. All right, so we're going to question 18. All right. Okay, Edward VIII accedes to the throne. The Phantom first appears in US newspapers. The last known Tasmanian tiger dies at Hobart Zoo.
3: 1936.
1: Oh, how do you know that?
3: Edward VIII proceeds to the throne and when the Tasmanian tiger died.
1: Tell you what, the nightlife audience are superior. That's incredible. Question 19, do you want to stay with the years?
3: Yeah.
1: Okay. And the number, by the way, is still 1300 800 222. Matt out near Newman. We're getting so many calls that we don't have enough lines. So that's why you can't get through. But please keep trying because Mickey is working very hard. Question 19, Michael Jackson dies. Anna Bligh becomes Queensland's first elected female premier. The swine flu outbreak is deemed a global pandemic.
3: Yeah, Michael Jackson died in 2009.
1: Very good. Yes, that is correct. Have you watched any of the documentaries? Did you see the movie, anything that came out recently?
3: I don't watch films about pedophiles.
1: Yeah, fair enough. Let's go to question number 20. Where do you want to take that in terms of categories?
3: Yeah, can I still do the year?
1: Yeah, of course you can. Question number 20. Wham-O Company produces the first Frisbee. Elvis Presley buys Graceland and Jorn Utzon wins the design competition for the Sydney Opera House.
3: Oh, my God. Yes, could you repeat those again?
1: Of course. Wham-O Company produces the first Frisbee. Elvis Presley buys Graceland and Jorn Utzon wins the design competition for the Sydney Opera House.
3: Yeah, look, they're all a bit vague. I'm thinking maybe late 50s, so I'll have a guess at that.
1: Yep. Quick.
3: Bjorn Woodson wins.
1: Quick.
3: Yeah, 58.
1: Oh, that is not correct, Tom. So at least I know you're not cheating. I didn't think you were, but, you know, I just...
3: Oh, no, I've never cheated. I ring up regularly and I quite often get things wrong.
1: No, I've heard you. You're amazing. No, thank you, Tom.

0: Thank you.
1: I'm glad you got a win tonight. 1300 800 222. On the text line, many of you getting it right. Maria, Annette in Perth. Yes, that was correct, 1936. 2009 was the next question. You both got it right. You're in sync on the text line. Let's go to Graham in Karrinup. Now, Graham, you phoned in last time I filled in for Nightlife last school holidays, and you're a taxi driver, aren't you?
2: No, I'm not. No, I'm a part-time brain surgeon.
1: That's a good one. I remember you. How are you going?
2: Very well, thank you. I've got a bit of an idea of this one. I think it's 1959 when the Opera House put out the contract to Jan Woodson.
1: I really don't want to leave you so soon, Graham, but I have to. Get back to surgery. 1300, 800, 222. We're up to question number 20. Let's go to Janet in Redfern. Hello, Janet.
3: Hi. Normally I listen to the quiz on repeat and enjoy everybody very much. And I'm just so intimidated by that wonderful quizzer who's just hit everything.
1: Don't be intimidated, please.
3: And I've got insomnia tonight, so I thought I'd
1: read. Oh, no. Why insomnia? Is it something? Is it something
3: it's been a really horrible day, but it's fine.
1: Okay. Well, you know what? We're going to make it as fine as we can. Did you hear the song?
3: Yeah. I'm thinking, I think I'm wrong, but I think 62.
1: Oh, no, that is not right, unfortunately, Janet. But
3: that's okay. I'll ring up again.
1: Good.
3: One day I will ring up again and hopefully I'll get some sleep now. I actually often go to sleep listening, so 6 more questions or whatever. Yep. I'm so relieved I didn't go get the state of origins.
1: That's the main thing, Janet.
3: Okay, thank you.
1: Lovely to speak to you. Sweet dreams, I hope. 1300 800 222. Oh, Ray. Ray from Yeronga. Hello, Ray.
4: Hello.
1: Yeronga me.
4: Yeah, I remember.
1: I remember you. You won. Oh, look at that. How you been?
4: Yeah, I remember.
1: Yeah.
4: All I can say is my lips are sealed.
1: Are they? When it comes to?
4: Seals.
1: Oh, yeah. Fair enough. Look, there's been everyone's got an opinion on Neil, so he's probably pretty thrilled to know that yours are sealed and delivered and signed. Ray, question number 20. Whammo Company produces the first Frisbee. Elvis Presley buys Graceland. Jorn Utzon wins the design competition for the Sydney Opera House. What year is it?
4: I'll just go back one more to 57.
1: Oh, I'm relieved. Thank you. Everyone was so close, and fair enough, a lot happened.
4: Yeah, I knew it was well under construction by 59, I think.
1: Yes, yep.
4: Yeah.
1: Mm. Do you want to stay with name that year?
4: Yeah, I'll stay there then.
1: Okay, question number 21. Nagano hosts the Winter Olympics. The first Euro coins are minted, and John Howard declines an offer to meet with the Spice Girls. What year is it?
4: 2002.
1: Oh, it's not. But, Ray, always a pleasure to speak to you. Please call up again if I'm filling in again.
4: All right. Yep, thanks.
1: Good man, Ray. He won last time I filled in, and I remember Justin from Perth. Hello, Justin.
5: Hello, Christine.
1: What's going on tonight for you?
5: Just taking it easy, pretty much, but had a busy day, but things are good.
1: Things are good.
5: Thank you.
1: Yes.
5: And you?
1: Yeah. Oh, look, having a very good time. I always look forward to filling in on Nightlife because I learn a lot, but also because it's just fun and it's the nighttime. It's wild.
5: Exactly.
1: Yeah. Speaking of which, the Spice Girls, John Howard declined to meet them. Nagano hosted the Winter Olympics and the first Euro coins were minted. What year is this, Justin?
5: 1999.
1: Oh. So close. It's like a gut punch. Sorry, Justin. I go to Ben in Sydney's CBD. Hi, Ben.
6: Hi, how are you going?
1: I'm very well. It's morning where you are right now. Have you finished work? Are you starting your day? What's going on?
6: Finished work. Saw the state of origin, watched the Blues win, up at the Blues, just on my way home after.

0: for celebrating that. So,
1: oh, that's great.
0: Call in, have a chat.
1: Wonderful. Good. Now, we're up to question 21. Were you a fan of the Spice Girls?
0: I do now love the Spice Girls, but I was born in 2002, so it's a bit out of my ilk.
1: Ooh, but if you get it right, that gives you more street cred, Ben. What year do you think it is?
0: We're close to 1999, so we'll go, so plus one's 2000.
1: Oh, that is...
0: Wrong way?
1: No, Ben, you can't. Don't say it. I'll get in trouble. But thank you for calling in, just to bring the median age down. Joe from Ridgehaven. Hi, Joe. Based on the stats I've seen, that's all. Hi, Joe. Question 21. Nagano, the Winter Olympics, the first Euro coins are minted. John Howard doesn't want any spice. What year is it?
2: It would be 98.
1: It is 98. Thank you. And Craig in Dudley Park got it. Karen in Mullumbimby, you didn't get it right, but were you at that quiz night? We need to know for Tom from the Tweed Coast. So do you want to stay with this topic, Joe?
2: Yes.
1: Yep, name that year. All right. 22. Question 22 with 6 minutes to go until news, and I will continue after if we're not done. The first ever one-day international is played at the MCG. The UK switches to decimal currency, and Billy McMahon replaces John Gorton as PM. What year is it?
2: 66.
1: Oh, it's not. But you have a good morning, Joe.
2: Thanks.
1: 1300, 800, 222. Cameron in South Perth. Hello, Cameron.
3: Yeah, we can't be too far apart. I can just about see the studio from here.
1: Don't tell people that. We like them to think it's huge and densely populated and very busy, Cameron. What are you doing tonight?
3: This time of night, trying to sleep, yeah.
1: Yeah. And do you usually stay up quite late?
3: No, well, I shut the alarm when I want to go on the quiz, so I go to bed fairly early. And the alarm goes off, wakes my wife up, and she wakes me up.
1: That is so good, Karen. I thought I'd recognise your voice. That is dedication. All right, well, question 22 for you. The first ever one-day international match happened at the MCG. The UK switched to decimal currency and Billy McMahon replaced John Gorton as PM. What year is it?
3: 1976.
1: Oh, it's not, Cameron. It's not. But at least you and your wife can go back to bed. Vando on the road. I'm tagging you in. Hello, Vando.
4: Buonasera, Christina. How are you?
1: I'm good. I'm very good. And whereabouts are you on the road?
4: Northern New South Wales. So I'm running between Lismore and Grafton at the minute.
1: Very good. Well, question 22 as we come up to news. Does this ring a bell for you, Vando? Do you want me to read it again?
4: Look, it's only just before my time. Look, I know that whole deal with golf was about 72 or 74, so I'm thinking... Someone said 69, didn't they? And then you went, oh, so I know it's close.
1: Damn it.
4: So I'm thinking perhaps 68.
1: I'm a terrible poker player. But
4: well done. I think you're a great poker player.
1: I'm no Philip Clark, and I'm no Susan Hill, but Vando, no, that's not correct. Continue on the road and be safe. We've got some phone lines free now, 1300 800 222. Call up. Tell me something. Tell me what you think about Neil the Seal. Tell me what's happening in your world. Sam in Harvey. Hello, Sam.
5: Hello, what, Christine, is it?
1: Yeah, Christine. Yeah. Yes, that's the one. Yeah. Used to be on afternoons and Saturday breakfast, and I've been filling in on nightlife because it's just too much fun and I get to stay up late for once, Sam.
5: Okay.
1: Are you always up late?
5: Your pardon?
1: Are you always up late?
5: Yeah.
1: Yep.
5: I was playing that other quiz at midnight, that Trevor Chapel one.
1: Yep. Yeah, we love Trevor Chapel. Count him as our own. Yes, and I'm sad that he's hanging up the headphones, but Francis Leach is incredible. So you are just in the best hands. Question 22, the first one-dayer happened at the MCG. Decimal currency in the UK and John Gorton is PM, replaces Billy McMahon. What year is it, Sam?
5: Oh, probably wrong. I'll say 1980.
1: It's not. It's not. Let's go to regular caller Pearl in Darwin. Hello, Pearl.
6: Hello, Christine.
1: I've listened to you. How's your night going?
6: Well, if I may be honest, I have been to a funeral today.
1: Oh, I'm sorry to hear that, Pearl.
6: It was a Buddhist funeral, and I didn't know that, and it was amazing and enlightening, and I came away from it feeling uplifted.
1: Really?
6: Yeah.
1: What made it so different?
6: Everything. All the smells in the room, the singing, the chanting, the bell ringing, just the love in the room.
1: That's beautiful.
6: Yeah, they were Western, you know, like it was part Western, part Buddhist, and I've never been to anything like that. And you know, I've been to funerals and they're sad events, but this one wasn't.
1: Oh, that's lovely.
6: No,
1: that's lovely.
6: It wasn't.
1: It's you know, that's the way you'd want your funeral to be, really.
6: Yeah, that was my sister-in-law. She was beautiful, and so was her funeral.
1: Oh, thank you for sharing that, Pearl. What was her name?
6: Lai Yi.
1: Well, the news is nearly here. You know what that means. Question number 22, Pearl. Do you know?
6: I think I do. 1971.
1: Very good. All right. I will pop you on hold if the news comes along. But which category would you like? Because that one is now done. We've got islands, isles and islets, or state of origin.
6: Oh, gosh. I am not a sports person, so it'll have to be the other one.
1: Okay. All right. I'm going to pop you on hold.
6: Okay.
1: And we will come back to you after the news. We are playing the Mighty Challenge, and we're not done yet. We're up to question 23. You can join us if you like. Give us a call. 1300 800 222. Time for news.
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10: ABC News, I'm Clive Hunsam. Telstra says it's identified a secondary issue from the outage, one that affects some calls, including 000. It says in these cases, when you call 000, you'll get an error message and your phone will try to connect to an alternative network. Telstra says it'll complete a welfare check where it detects a failed 000 call. It says anyone having difficulty calling 000 should connect to an alternative network if one's available, or use a different phone. The company insists it's restored the issue that caused the major outage, and it's working urgently to resolve this latest issue. But Flinders University's Paul Gardner-Stevens says there wasn't a graceful fallback when the outage happened.
11: It really feels to me like the complexity of 000 in the 4G and 5G mobile networks is way higher than it should be for resilience, that maybe actually the time has come for the federal government to think about mandating having a 2G 000 service only.
10: President Trump says he believes America's ceasefire with Iran is over after a fresh wave of strikes across the Persian Gulf. Middle East correspondent Matthew Doran reports.
12: The US military launched fresh strikes against Iranian ships in the Gulf in response to attacks on tankers in the Strait of Hormuz. In response, Iran fired back, launching missiles and drones at countries such as Kuwait and Bahrain. Speaking on the sidelines of the NATO summit in the Turkish capital Ankara, President Trump was asked whether the latest exchange meant the ceasefire was over and the memorandum of understanding between the US and Iran was dead. He labelled the Iranians as liars, scum and sick people and said as far as he's concerned, the deal is over. But he added he would let US negotiators keep talking about a lasting peace deal, even though he thought it was a waste of time.
10: At that same summit in Ankara, Donald Trump has lashed out at Spain. Mr. Trump says he's ordered his Treasury Secretary to cut off trade ties with Spain, calling Madrid a terrible partner in NATO, mainly over defence spending.
13: Spain is a wasted cause. We don't want to do any trade business with Spain anymore, by the way. I'd like you to cut it off. Spain is a terrible partner in NATO. They don't participate. They don't pay. I don't want anything to do with Spain. Cut off all trade with Spain, please.
10: In response, the Office of Prime Minister Pedro Sanchez says it's treating Mr. Trump's statements as business as usual, adding that bilateral relations benefit both countries. And Donald Trump says the US will give a license to Ukraine to manufacture Patriot air defense systems, appearing alongside Ukrainian counterpart Volodymyr Zelensky at the sidelines of the NATO summit. Mr. Trump says he believes Kyiv can produce them very quickly. Ukraine has been asking for more Patriot systems for years, considering them crucial to victory in its war with Russia. Two more suspected H5 bird flu cases have been recorded in Western Australia, at a beach in Perth's north and at a beach in the state's Midwest. Callum Lidlow has the details.
9: The two bird carcasses found at Mullaloo and Horrocks beaches were petrels, migratory seabirds commonly found on Australian coasts this time of year. Authorities say there is still nothing to indicate that avian influenza has spread to poultry farms or native wildlife. The total number of confirmed cases in WA is now 5, with the latest two awaiting confirmatory testing by the CSIRO. A carcass found at Mullaloo Beach last week has been deemed a presumed positive case. Anyone who sees a dead or unwell bird is urged not to touch it and instead take photographs and report it to the Emergency Animal Disease Hotline.
10: Sport now, and New South Wales has claimed the State of Origin series, winning the decider at Lang Park. Andrew Moore reports.
14: The sellout crowd of 52,452 at Lang Park, well, by and large, they left disappointed as New South Wales won its third game in a row at the Cauldron. They've won 30 points to 12, having raced to an 18-0 lead in the first half. Nathan Cleary, the player of the match and player of the series, scored the first two tries. Cam Murray added one before half-time, and while Queensland hit back with tries to Hamaso Tabuai-Fadoe, Selwyn Cobbo and Jojo Fifita, they had a chance late to get to within 6 points, but Rob Toyer was rightfully denied a try in the 69th minute due to Max Plath being offside from a kick, and the Blues then finished it off with an 80th minute try to Hudson Young. Andrew Moore, ABC Sport, Brisbane.
10: And in finance, the ASX 200 closed down slightly at 8,785. And that's ABC News.
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1: This is the most fun I have on school holidays. I'm not going to lie. It's great. And I love doing the quiz with you, which we are still doing. 1300 800 222. Give me a call if you would like to finish this off. We're up to question number 23. And Pearl from Darwin is still here. Hello, Pearl.
16: I am. Hey, Christine, you're doing well if you're doing Nightlife and you have a seven-year-old.
1: Thank you.
16: You are doing well.
1: I've also got a three-year-old who I co-sleep with at the moment. So I've got a nearly eight-year-old, but they're beautiful and they're so much fun. It's not hard.
16: Yep.
1: But it's also nice to say yes to shifts over school holidays so that, you know, I can share the load and play with you.
16: I have a three-year-old I'm babysitting over the weekend, 4 days.
1: How cheeky.
16: She's three and a half and I'm blind. It's going to be fun.
1: Oh, yes, but I bet your senses are attuned and you will know exactly where that three-year-old is going before
16: Absolutely.
1: She does.
16: Absolutely, yes, yep. Yeah, she's excellent, yep.
1: Mm. Oh, that'll be fun. You can put some bluey on.
16: Yeah, we do.
1: Oh, that's good. Well, let's get to question number 23. The Holtmann, Omar would tell me off, the Holtmann abrolhos is an island chain off the coast of which Australian state? Holtmann?
16: Abrolhos. I have no idea, so I shall just guess South Australia.
1: It's not, Pearl, but it's been very nice to speak to you.
16: You too. Thank you very much. No, no.
1: 1300 800 222. We have lines free. Give me a call. We need to finish off this quiz. 1300 800 222. Question number 23. The Holtmann abrolhos is an island chain off the coast of which Australian state? Oh, it's hard to read this one out, Ray, from Perth. It really is hard to read it out because you know the answer, I know the answer. What is the answer, Ray?
17: Perth?
1: Yeah. What? No.
17: Which WA, WA.
1: Oh, Ray, naughty. But, yes, it is Western Australia. It's late at night, so I'm going to let that slip, okay? But don't get the next one wrong or we're in real trouble because I can't be seen to be favouring you at all because that's not good. And I'm not because we have to move to state of origin. That's all that's left.
17: I don't know anything about state of origin. I'm sorry, I'm off.
1: Oh, you're off. Oh, but there's only... Oh, are you sure? Why don't you
17: You can give it to me, but I say, I know nothing about state of origin.
1: You might... You know what? This is a venue question, so you might get it. And if he doesn't, please be willing to take the next call, 1300 800 222, call us. Which stadium hosted the most state of origin matches?
17: I wouldn't even have a clue.
1: Do you want to guess?
17: Let's say Sydney.
1: It's not.
17: Okay, but, thanks.
1: Thank you, Ray. 1300 800 222. You could win the quiz at this point, everyone, because we are still loading up the phones and there are two questions left. And if you have always wanted a fridge magnet and you've never come close, now is the time to call because I'm a fill-in and I don't get as many calls, so you won't wait as long and you might win. So there you go. I've sold it to you. Come on, 1300, 800, 222. Ben is in Warwick. Hi, Ben.
18: Hey, how are you going?
1: I'm good. Are we talking about Warwick, the Perth suburb?
18: No, Queensland.
1: Queensland, just checking. That's fine too. Question 24, which stadium has hosted the most state of origin matches?
18: Yeah, would it be Lang Park?
1: Yes. I will accept Lang Park or Brisbane Stadium or Suncorp Stadium.
18: Yeah, I was going to say Suncorp if you wanted the commercial name.
1: Yes, but thank you for following the editorial policies, Ben. 60 matches, would you believe?
18: Yeah.
1: That's a lot. And I assume you watched it tonight?
18: Yeah, I did, yeah.
1: Yeah. How are you feeling?
18: Pretty nervous.
1: Yeah, that's all right. Look, the text line, Maria, you got it right. Jim in Campbelltown, April in Collaroy, you got the WA question, and Lynn, the Queenslander, Harry in the Bay too. Let's go to the last question, question 25. This could be yours, Ben. How many times has an Origin series ended in a draw?
18: An Origin series?
1: Series, yeah.
18: I don't think it ever has.
1: Not correct.
18: Oh, well.
1: That's all right. You have a good sleep.
18: Not to worry. Thanks, eh?
1: 1300 800 222. Ooh, let's go to Charlie from Caboolture. Hello, Charlie.
19: How are you?
1: I'm very well. Question 25. We've got the follow-on happening. How many times has an Origin series ended in a draw?
19: Seven times.
1: Also not correct.
19: Sorry.
1: No, thank you for trying. Nice to hear your voice. Let's go to Mark in Oak Park. Oh, that rhymes. You already know that, don't you, Mark? How many times do you think an Origin series has ended in a draw, Mark?
20: Racking my brains from thinking way back, my guess is two.
1: Bah! Hang on a minute. Wait. Say it again for me.
20: Is two.
1: That is correct. 1999 and 2002. You are
20: two.
1: Correct.
20: Yeah.
1: Yes, Mark in Oak Park. You're a winner.
20: You're beaut. Well, I've won Trevor's now. I've won this one, so I've got the set so I can go to God with happiness.
1: That is going to be an ABC promo in no time, Mark. Put it on your tombstone. Hey, congratulations. Well earned.
20: Thank you.
1: I need to get your details so that we can pop it in an envelope and send it to your letterbox. Stay on the line for me, Mark. Well done.
20: Yeah. Thank you. Makes my night.
1: Very good. Mickey will get your details. And thank you to Jill in Billinville Heights, and Paul and Esperance, who were called in as well. That is the end of the Mighty Challenge for tonight. And don't you worry, Philip Clark will be back tomorrow night. and you will get to have the same amount of fun. Soon, I want to tell you about a group of sadistic academics who made people fast before showing them images of food, all in the name of science. They wanted to learn how the human body reacts to visual depictions of chocolate, meat, veggies. And the results might change how you shop for your groceries or, you know, get any takeaway meal, really. This is a story about power of the mind. And it's also the ultimate validation for Pav, Trevor Chappell, and every single producer and presenter who has stood in front of a vending machine at the ABC salivating over overpriced chocolates. So at this time of morning, I want to know what you're craving. You can tell me. 0467 922 702. But we'll get to issue of the day after a quick track. Let's go with My Girl. Nice to be with you on Nightlife.

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0: It is time for Issue of the Day. Now, Telstra experienced widespread network outages. You know this. You may have experienced it. It affected mobile data, electronic payments, 000 calls and public transport systems, as well as traffic lights. And look, the telco's CFO, Michael Ackland, apologised for the disruption and said while the root cause of the outage was not known, there was no evidence of malicious activity. Prime Minister Anthony Albanese says the outage is deeply concerning and it was disruptive to people's lives. So, look, you can tell me how you were impacted if you so wish. Have we become too reliant on a small number of telecommunications providers? Should critical infrastructure like ambulance transport payment systems have stronger fail-safes? You are welcome to hit that topic if you like. 1300 800 222 or send me a text on 0467 922. But, you know, you can also talk to me about Neil the Seal if you want.

0: Tasmanians. Tasmania's most popular man, I must say, the 5-year-old elephant seal born on the peninsula, returns to the same region to molt. His weight has been the topic of conversation, which is very unfair because, you know, he needs all of that weight because he's got thick skin. His antics in the beachside suburbs have included attacking local infrastructure, lazing in the middle of roads, lazing on people's front yards, which I would love. But unfortunately, people are getting too close to him. He roars, but that's not enough. They keep doing it. What should we do with Neil? There is a petition titled Implement a Non-Lethal Management Plan for Neil the Elephant Seal, which had 66,000 signatures when I checked it just before the program. Call in if you have a plan for Neil, 1300 800 222. And if you need some inspiration, if you need inspiration, I wrote an earworm for him when I was feeling a little unwell last week and happened to see the footage of him just itching his chin with a bollard like it was no big thing. My daughter said, why are they going to put him down, Mummy? Why are they going to do that if people get too close? And I couldn't tell her. And so I thought, you know what? I'll write an earworm to try and get in people's heads, those who aren't listening. So let's see if this can penetrate.
1: He's big, bustling and very cheeky.
2: Neil the Seal has gone through bollards.
1: His mischievous behaviour could potentially become problematic.
2: There's nothing that'll stop him.
3: He causes drama. A lot of drama. Drama. Drama.
2: And
3: drama.
2: He is back. Back.
4: I'm a seal. Oh no. I'm a teen seal. Oh no. Am I just angry? Oh no. I'm hormonal. Oh no. Do I hate bollards? Oh yes. Do I hate street signs? Oh yes. Am I just itchy? You want a seal? Oh no. You want a seal meme? Oh no. You want a nuisance? Oh no. You won't be captured? Oh no. Tassie would riot? Oh no. Australia would riot? Oh no. Insta would riot? Oh no. The whole world would riot?
5: Oh no.
4: Yeah.
1: This big boy is revved up.
6: Neil is a teenage boy and he's behaving like a teenage boy.
1: This one-ton beast, this cheeky boy. This cheeky beast, this one-ton boy. This cheeky one-ton beast boy.
7: He raises his tail to cool down.
4: Or if you piss me off.
7: He can't sweat because of his thick skin.
4: What did you say?
7: Oh, sorry, Neil, didn't know you were listening. I meant...
4: What did you say?
7: No, Neil, I meant thick...

0: Oh, no.
1: Remember, everyone, if you feel for Neil, please back away from the seal. You feel for real.
2: Neil's horns. I am a massive fan of Fred again. He's put musicianship back in DJing, and he wrote that song along with Ezra Collective and two rappers from Argentina who have been criticised for becoming so popular so quickly. A little bit like Neil, so that's why I chose it. But, I mean, Fred again, he has links to the royal family, but raises up the voices of those not heard. And did you know that he learned his craft from award-winning music producer Brian Eno, who's best known for his work with ambient music at the Abbey Street Studios? That's where they jam together. And Fred again is actually a quote from Scooby-Doo. So if you think that you're completely out of touch with music these days, it's not true. And you know what? At his iconic boiler room set in London, he also said this.
3: You got something you want to let go of, or a skin you want to shed, this is the moment for us all to do that together, all right?
2: And so Neil the Seal came ashore and shed his skin. He's really just a Fred Again listener. Anyway, a massive shout out to Cody Kennedy, who was the Perth student and rapper in that track. We put it together very quickly in a few days. And he was so quick to come into the studios and record his part as Neil. Well done, Cody. That'll go up online, and please share it if you think it deserves sharing. 1300 800 222. Let's talk about these issues. You can pick Telstra or Neil the Seal. Let's go to Brian from Toowoomba. Hello, Brian.
4: How are we going, Western Australia?

0: Yeah, going really well because it's not even midnight here, Brian. Isn't that just crazy? I don't understand how time works, and neither does Telstra. How did you go today?
1: Well, I have a mobile. I have a heart condition. That's why I have a landline. I have priority assist. So Telstra has the task of keeping this line open 24/7 on the landline. That's the idea of it. But I just think that we are reliant on other services that are interrupted by software, so they say. I just think that this sort of service, the mobile service, and relying on other things, relying on that service, has become a bit of a joke. I mean, I've had problems with Telstra since day one regarding a bill. It takes them their excuses. Oh, we want you to go to direct debit and all the stuff. And I say, no, I would require my telephone bill to come as a piece of paper. I've been to the ombudsman about 10 and 15 bloody times about this. And finally, I had a win where they admitted that, yes, we'll continue your paper bill.
0: Oh, good on you, Brian.
1: Well, the idea is because if you, I'm coming up 83, I'm still pretty cluey, but it's becoming so bogged down with other things, other people trying to interfere with your phone service. So that's why I stuck to my guns. I mean, they were quite upfront giving one excuses about this, but nevertheless, I thought, no, you're not going to win this one
0: Did
1: because I've.
0: your phone line drop out this morning, Brian, or because of your condition,
1: No,
0: was it secure? You're a priority.
1: I wasn't aware that the mobile service
0: Good.
1: was on. It was only late in the afternoon that I turned the mobile on, and I did have some fun talking to a neighbour in the village. I'm in a semi-retirement village, and she was going off her trolley to a mate of mine who sits out on the front bench. We often have a bit of a yap out there daytime. And I phoned somebody, and then I try to, when you go in to phone somebody, I just delete the number and put it to the bin.
0: Oh.
1: And I wondered why it wasn't deleting the number.
0: Okay.
1: And I thought, oh, well, there must be trouble. And then I phoned the other lady, and she said, yes, she was having trouble. But other than that, I wasn't aware because I've got the landline and I use it more often than what I use the mobile. But that just shows you how reliant we are on technology to a certain degree. They're never going to perfect it. There's always going to be a breakdown somewhere along the line, and the telcos are going to say, oh, it wasn't our fault, it was a software. We are becoming, yes, we need that service, but people forget about the landline. I mean, it's still available. You can still get it.
0: Our content director here in Perth, his nickname is Tech Daddy, Brian, because he is a technology journalist, an award-winning journalist, Gianni Di Giovanni. He explained this to me, and he basically said that there was a software update. You know, you've heard it in news with regard to the time it rolled out. When that update is corrupt, it corrupts everything it touches, and then you have to wait until it reverts back to the old update. You can't intervene. So you just have to sit there and wait until it fails, and then you can come back to the old data. But I mean, that's no good when you need to call 000. Brian, it's great to speak to you. Thank you. 1300 800 222. Pick your topic tonight, Telstra or Neil the Seal, Grant from the quiz and Waterloo and Melbourne.
2: That's it.
0: What would you like to talk about?
2: I was just going to say thanks, Dad, to the private school. No, sorry. And in joke for my own sake, is I actually have a father whose name is Brian, who has the topic. He doesn't, well, not quite as passionate as that one, but
0: No,
2: he does have that same thing, and he's 88.
0: But
2: and it's
0: how
2: like,
0: good is that he won when it comes to the paper bill? Because they can be bullies.
2: Yeah, exactly. It's one of the issues. And, like, you know, my dad's, he did the right thing by Telstra, and when the initial, I think the subsequent, so I think he's a T1 and a T2 shareholders. So I keep on reminding him whenever Telstra say that. I said, just by me turning around and, you know, point out, not only are you a customer of how many years, but the fact that you've got a bit of their shareholding, maybe they might, but yeah, it's funny how the communication company can't, you know, do what they want to provide. And I think they're also on the, we don't like taking cash. And it's like, really? You're that tough, that big, and a bit of cash is really going to cause you drama.
0: And it's frustrating to feel so helpless. You know, we all know that they've done the wrong thing, and yet we still need their service, and we all just kind of move on. I mean, obviously, they're going to be held accountable by those, you know, in power, and hopefully something comes of it. But it's frustrating in the meantime, Grant. You wanted to talk about Neil the Seal, though.
2: I did want to talk to
0: him. Tell me.
2: I just want to rant and rave just for 30 seconds, if I can, before I get out of Neil.
0: Okay, but
2: just
0: don't get me in trouble.
2: I know that. But I'll go into a bit of friendly, fun territory.
0: Okay.
2: Hopefully she's quite well. How's young? I know you haven't got that much to deal with, but Sabrina Hahn going over.
0: Oh, Sabrina Hahn. She's one of the loves of my life. So for those of you, you would know who she is if you're up this late. I mean, she was on with Trevor Chappell for 16 years. So
2: that's where I was going to go towards the end with that one as well.
0: That's right. I worked alongside her for 7 years between Statewide Afternoons and Saturday Brekkie. And you know what, Grant? I may have said this last time I was on, but I redid our front verge. We live on a corner block. We've ripped out everything. Yeah. I ripped out the couch grass by hand, sometimes 8 hours a day, because I was doing some rage gardening, because, you know, that helps. And now I've got 200 native plants that are thriving, and it's all because of Sabrina. No citrus. You know what? I look so weird when I hover out on the front verge trying to see if I've got buds, because it's that time of year. And my Banksia violacea looks like it's producing some buds, and Banksias take so long to flower. But my Blechnifolia has got a bud, and I take photos of it, and it just feels so weird taking a photo of a Banksia bud. But anyway, yes, Grant, I love her. She's amazing. How's your garden?
2: Me?
0: Yeah.
2: I don't know.
0: You don't know.
2: I did bring into the topic of gardening, because I don't have a garden. And I put myself in the thing of Trevor Chappell. He's also one of these people who says, oh, yes, you give me something, and I don't have a green thumb, but I have a thumb that will crush it into death or thing. So mine's pretty simple, but it was with Judy Horton, she's not in Sabrina Hahn's area, but she's the East Coast equivalent. She used to be the Yates.
0: Oh, yes.
2: So she's also a legend from this eastern side, and the Swain family, who produced lovely roses in Sydney, but also at Narromine, are well known and connected with the area I used to love. But it was fun. It was always fun.
0: Well, nice to talk to you, Grant. I'm going to move on, but
2: move on. All the best. And just very quickly,
0: it was fun.
2: We
0: to
2: do
0: dance.
2: Remember just a sad thing. Even when Russell Wolf passed away many years ago from you guys, so we remembered. That's all. So,
0: you're a good man, Grant. Thank you. And I have no doubt I'll speak to you again. Let's go to Sally from Sydney. Sally, pick your topic issue of the day: Telstra or Neil?
3: Telstra. This is years ago. Amaysim, there was a lot of Amaysim had a huge big offer, and because of the huge reaction with the public for it, Amaysim went into a shutdown for a day or two, and I learnt my lesson from that day.
0: Yeah.
3: What I did was I have one phone, the one that I'm talking to you on with Amaysim with a monthly plan,
0: mm-hmm.
3: and I have another phone with Vodafone, pay as you go. About a year or two ago, when everyone was stuck in the middle of the day with their Optus phones, I pulled out the Vodafone phone, and off I went.
0: Like a boss.
3: In this day and age, with technology being what it is, you cannot rely on one thing ever.
0: And it shouldn't come to that, should it, Sally? The fact that you have got two phones with competing networks just to make sure you've got coverage. May I ask why having a phone with coverage is so important to you? Is it personal? Is it business? Is it everything?
3: Personal.
0: Yeah. Yep.
3: Yeah.
0: Yep.
3: And the landlines, when you

0: behind the TV.
1: Yep.
0: And we all went mobile. And you know what? The funny thing is, with a mobile, I'm paying half the price monthly for a plan that I pay twice the price for the rent on the line on Telstra.
2: Yes, I bet you are. Isn't that? And that alone is terrible. Sally, thank you. Really nice to speak to you. And I dare say you've given a hack to those who are feeling a little bit, you know, low after what happened today. Dave is on the road in New South Wales. Dave, pick your issue of the day. Would you like to discuss Telstra or Neil the Seal?
3: Telstra.
2: What happened to you today with Telstra?
3: It wasn't me, it was my son. We live in regional area, and my son was catching the train down to Sydney for an appointment.
2: Yep.
3: Got as far as Burris Creek, and they pulled him off the train and put him on the buses. He ended up, instead of being 4 o'clock in Sydney, 8 o'clock tonight.
2: Whoa.
3: Which means he missed his appointment and that.
2: Oh, no. Is he able to get another appointment, or do you know what happens now?
3: Well, he's gonna work on that while he's down there, see what he can do.
2: Yeah, yeah. But there's flow-on effects, isn't there, Dave?
3: Yeah.
2: Yeah, for sure. And I guess what happened today, does it change your stance on Telstra? Do you think more needs to be done?
3: Yeah, definitely more needs to be done. I can't understand how something like our rail network or ambulance or anything so reliant on private enterprise like Telstra or something like that.
2: It's funny because I used to work at Main Road, so I understand why the traffic signals need communications networks, because it's all about timing, it's all about signals, it's all about communicating with other intersections and the network. And I guess it's the same, I can only guess it's the same for trains, but it definitely impacted people across the country. Thank you, Dave. That's a good point you make. I'm going to go to Rob. Where are you? Rob, who is from Perth, and he wants to talk about Telstra as well. G'day, Rob.
4: G'day. Yeah, look, I've spent most of my working life in the telco industry.
2: Yes.
4: And in satellite communications right back to the paging industry. And one of the things I really hope is that Optus copped an absolute caning when they had this problem.
2: Mm.
4: And everyone gave them a real caning and they called for heads to roll and all the rest of it. And I just hope people think about that and they hold Telstra equally as accountable.
2: Yep.
4: But they won't, because Telstra is Telstra, and everyone had this big go at Optus and said, no, you've got to hang these guys. Mm. And Telstra need to be held as equally as accountable.
2: I guess, looking at the two issues, if you're talking about the Optus outage where people couldn't phone 000 and there were deaths, I mean, that's as serious as it gets, and, the repercussions are dire.
4: But it could have been the same with Telstra.
2: That is very true. As far as we know, so it hasn't happened, but we don't know. But, yes, I see what I do.
4: It's irrelevant. There's no difference.
2: Yeah.
4: There's no difference just because there was something with Optus and people died because of it.
2: Mm.
4: The exact same thing could have happened with Telstra.
2: Mm.
4: And it's just wrong, So Telstra needs to be held accountable. They're our country's premier carrier.
2: Yeah.
4: And there's no excuse for this. Just no excuse. They need to be held accountable.
2: Thank you, Rob. Nice to speak to you tonight. 1300 800 222. Let's go to, where are we? Ben in Sydney. Hello, Ben.
5: Hello. Hello,
2: hello. Hello, hello. What would you like to discuss?
5: Telstra, please.
2: Do it.
5: Generally, I think Australia, we've got a fairly small population, so there's a monopoly in a lot of industries, but I think especially in the telcos, there's a very big monopoly, and it essentially leads to these issues. I think essential services like communications, health, education and such sort of stayed public. Granted, education still is public, but these kind of issues in a public sector at least can have greater investigation, greater oversight. These things could be avoided.
2: I was

0: Adding to Mark Gregory, who is one of our telecommunications experts from RMIT. You would see him quoted in ABC articles. He's always on the air. And he was saying that he just got Starlink on the top of his vehicle. And I said, how do you feel? Do you need a shower? And he said, no, kind of, but there's no one else. He said, there is no one else. There are going to be two or three other providers, but they're not ready yet. And so that is his only choice if he wants coverage. And I think for anyone living in the regions, when you know, we moved down to Albany, my husband and I moved down to Albany, we had to change to Telstra because there was no Optus coverage along the south coast of Western Australia at all. And we were out of town 5 kilometres, which doesn't sound like much, but it was enough not to get coverage with Optus. So you really are held to ransom in a way. I can definitely see what people are saying, Ben. So we'll see what happens, hey?
1: I will. Thank you.
0: 1300 800 222. On the text line. Oh, it's nice to see you. Sorry, I have neglected you on the text line tonight. So many calls, which is wonderful. Philip in Cogara, and I hope I've said that right, Philip. Get into me if I haven't. He said, this follows an earlier caller suggesting that Neil the Seal gets a girlfriend, Alice. Christine, that'll work. Alice takes Neil home to meet the parents, who convince him that where he presently resides is unsafe and they don't want their grandkids brought up there. Neil reluctantly agrees. Problem solved. Yes, well, if anyone knows a 1,000-kilo elephant seal that might want to hook up with Neil, I don't know. Is it Plenty of Seals, the dating website? I'm not sure, but we'll see what happens. Oh, I think he's incredible. 1300 800 222. Let's have a look on the text line, Pamela. I'm with Telstra. Didn't notice any problem, but I also don't make phone calls. I'm non-verbal. Thank you for sharing. Scott, thank you for your text as well. Is it a full moon? Not anymore. No, but it was very bright last week. This text from Zabe in South Australia. I love Neil the Seal. He looks so cute as a baby. Please don't put him down, as in euthanise him. And Chris in Southern Waters, yes. Brian Eno is also well known for his work with U2, Roxy Music and David Bowie. That is very true. I mentioned the ambient music in the context of Fred again, but thank you for filling that out for me. It did need a little bit more info. You're not wrong. Charlie said, catch Neil. Tranquilise him, take him to another part of Tassie. Maybe next year he'll go back to a new place. Don't take his life. My understanding is, and please correct me if I'm wrong, because this is not in my local news, but I understand that if they were to tranquilise him because of his weight and his stance and his stature, that his airway might collapse, and it's quite a dangerous thing to try and do, which is why they don't want to tranquilise him. If they do move him, I understand that he will probably come back, and seeing his personality, I reckon he would come back and he'd probably wreck every four-wheel drive in his way. And good for him, you know. He's just doing what he wants. 1300 800 222. Phil is on the road. Hello, Phil.
2: How you going?
0: Get off the road. Just joking. Tell me, what do you want to talk about, Telstra or Neil the Seal?
2: Neil the Seal. We had the same problem over in New Zealand in Christchurch with
0: yes.
2: the Seal.
0: Tell me about. Tell me. Yes.
2: Yeah. Oh. I can't remember the seal's name, but it's going back about 15 years ago. Up in Christchurch, New Brighton, which is right on the seafront. And this seal would go into shops, just have a look around, and he'd wander out. And it got quite bad. They arrested two people before petrol over.
0: Oh, you just cut out, Phil. Would you mind repeating what you just said? Oh, no. Oh, we won't get to hear the end of your story, Phil. Yeah, you're cutting out. You know what? I reckon that's Telstra. I reckon... just joking. I don't know for sure, okay, but... No, we've lost you, Phil. I'm very sorry. But look, if we can get your line... your line working, then I'll definitely hear the end of that story. I'm actually going to New Zealand for the first time, once I get my passport sorted, in October. My cousin is getting married in a tiny little town just outside of Christchurch. I've not met his fiance, but I'm looking forward to it. I'm going to be emceeing their wedding, so I must behave myself, and I can't wait to go to Christchurch. So if you've got any travel tips and you don't mind sharing them with me, do it. Albany. Oh, we miss you in Albany, Doreen. Thank you. I have to make another trip down there with the kids, actually. That's a very good point. Phil, are you there?
2: Yep. Yes, I am. Sorry.
0: Okay, so the seal went into shops, and what did he buy?
2: Oh, he didn't buy anything. He was just having a bit of a nosy.
0: Yep.
2: He didn't have harm. But what happened, two people got arrested. The seal was down on the beach, on New Brighton Beach, and two people decided it'd be fun to pour petrol over the poor animal.
0: No!
2: And set it alight. Lucky the seal got was near water and it just headed straight for the water. But the people that did it got, my understanding is, got 15 years jail.
0: Good.
2: And I mean, he was quite a friendly seal. New Zealand always has a lot of seals around it. But I think what they need to do with Neil is, once he goes back to into the ocean, is put some barricades up along the ocean front.
0: Have you seen the barricades they've tried to use, Phil?
2: No, I haven't actually.
0: You should have a look, because they've tried everything. They tried wooden planks. They tried gates. They tried two Land Cruisers, Phil. And Neil the seal went, you know what, I've got 1,000 kilos behind me and I'm going to rearrange those for you. And I think that's part of why people love him, because he just doesn't care. He's a teenage seal and he does it anyway, and he got past them. So he's really costing the city of Clarence a lot of money, but the mayor has been good-humoured about it. And, you know, the authorities are doing all they can, but, yeah, I think it's very hard to keep a teenager grounded, Phil.
2: Yeah, well, I think the only other option they really have is to put it into, like, the SeaWorld, capture it and chuck it to SeaWorld or something like that.
0: Mm.
2: And, yeah, I mean, they're such a beautiful, beautiful animal.
0: Yeah.
2: They really are.
0: Yeah. And it's interesting, if you watch enough videos like I did when I was sick, he knows his name. So when people say Neil, he turns around. Yeah.
2: Well, they're very, very intelligent.
0: Yeah.
2: A lot of people don't know them, but they are. They're very intelligent. And,
0: how close have you been to one, Phil?
2: The one in New Brighton, I was only about 5 foot away from them. I also think I heard somebody was talking about ones up in Kaikoura.
0: Yep.
2: They're a different type of seal, and you can't go near them because they can get very aggro.
0: Yes.
2: And they do have problems with them in Kaikoura. In the winter time, they make their way up onto the road, which is the main highway.
0: Oh.
2: And unfortunately, some of them get ran over by trucks. Oh. And yeah, they're pretty greasy.
0: Yeah, oh, that's not nice. And, you know, they're susceptible to bird flu, is my understanding. So we got to look out for them. And you know, just talking about Western Australia, there was a sick seal that washed up on the shore at Chains Beach this afternoon, which they spoke to authorities about. So it's all, yeah, we have to keep our distance, but they are so beautiful. And I hope that, you know, there's a good ending for Neil, Phil.
2: Yeah, I do too. He's God's creature, and all of God's creatures need to be looked after.
0: Oh, hear, hear. Phil, really nice to chat to you on Nightlife. Thank you for phoning in.
2: Not a problem. Catch you the next time.
0: I've got my Neil fix now. Thank you, Phil. Because, look, I'm not with Telstra anymore. So, moved back to Perth and went for the cheap option. Got to tell you, it's not great either. Let's go to Charles in Dimboola. What would you like to talk about, Charles?
3: Okay, welcome, Christina. Telstra, I wondered why my phone wouldn't work before.
0: Oh, who were you trying to call, Charles?
3: Well, I was actually using the internet.
0: Oh, I see.

0: And it didn't work.
1: Oh, I couldn't understand why I couldn't. You know, things just got stuck.
0: Was it urgent, Charles?
1: No, I don't think so.
0: No. Okay. What kind of recompense would you like from Telstra? What kind of compensation do you think would be fitting in this instance?
1: Fix the problem.
0: Yeah. Well said, Charles. Well said. 1300 800 222. Lots of lovely texts from you as well. Mel in Perth, thank you. Doreen says, do you remember the seal we had at Emu Point in Albany? I don't, and I don't know the ending to that story either. But it doesn't sound good from the end of your text, Doreen. We won't go there just in case, but I'll find out. Graham said about Neil, make a 50-metre exclusion zone around him and euthanise anyone who tries to touch him. You're onto it, Graham. It's funny, my daughter just doesn't understand why people can't keep their distance. They're taught about, you know, personal space and, you know, people coming into your bubble. She's like, I don't get it. We'd get in trouble with the teacher if we did this. Leave the seal alone. Deal with the seal, Chipper King Island. We deserve a song. What do you think? Let's go to Orchestral Maneuvers in the Dark. And then I am going to speak to Trevor Chappell. I can't wait. I'm sad that he's going, but I'm happy that he has nights ahead of him that may include sleep. If you leave. Christine with you on Nightlife.

0: if you leave. Fitting song. We're going to speak to Trevor Chappell next. WA is so upset. Everyone is upset, but it's understandable. The text line has been fun to watch tonight. Lots of stories from you. Carol from Craigieburn said, Melbourne also had a cheeky seal, Sammy, although Sammy passed away earlier this year. However, nobody ever contemplated putting him down. We loved Sammy and tolerated him, kept our distance and just let him be him. How destructive was he, though? Let's see. How much did he cost the local council? Oh, tell you what. Anyway, we'll see what he does tomorrow.
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0: Mason, Adelaide, enjoying your show. Much thanks for filling in for Phil. Good to hear from the West Coast where I'm originally from. And Trevor Chappell grew up here. You know that. We all know that. How are you, Trev?
2: I'm really well. How are you?
0: I'm good. I'm good. It's been quite the night.
2: It's been a good night. I've been listening on the way up in the car. I've been listening at all sorts of different places. It's been a good night.
0: What did you think about my song for Neil the Seal, though?
2: But I was impressed with the song. I don't know who Neil the Seal is. Is that bad?
0: Oh, no, that's great. It means you don't use Instagram.
2: I know now.
0: Yeah.
2: I know now.
0: I should be his marketing manager, although we're not meant to talk about him because, you know, we're not meant to tell people where he is, but everyone's going to figure it out because the internet, unless you're with Telstra and then you won't. But he, you know, he is just, he's beautiful to watch because he is just, you know, he's graceful and got big brown eyes and, you know.
2: Well, anything that has big brown eyes, you want to look after those.
0: That's
2: because
0: right.
2: They do, like cows, big brown eyes, although we don't necessarily look after them particularly.
0: No, not at all, no.
2: But I do like looking at cows.
0: Me too. And I love it when people play music to animals, but that's another story. What are you talking about on overnights, Trevor?
2: We're going to talk about cows for a little bit longer.
0: I thought you were going to move on.
2: We will be investigating television with television freak Scott Goodings
0: on
2: the program this morning.
0: Yes.
2: And a little while ago, we took a look at the television programs that overstayed their welcome. They were there for just too long.
0: Dexter.
2: What was the one where they all escaped? Prison Break.
0: Yes, yes.
2: They ran out of places to escape from. So it got really weird towards the end.
0: Yeah.
2: And so they went for far, far, far too long.
0: Definitely,
2: far too long.
0: Definitely.
2: But there are some that they've just timed it really, really well. In fact, some people would say that things like Fawlty Towers, that they could have done more seasons.
0: And Black Books. I love Black Books.
2: How long did Black Books go for?
0: Oh, I think it was only 12 episodes or something, Trevor. It wasn't a lot.
2: Is that all?
0: Yeah, yeah. Just crazy to think that Bill Bailey only had his little book of cum for that long. But
2: it was such a funny show.
0: Yeah, it was great.
2: But you see, that's a really good example because English comedies tend to do it quite well in finishing the series. The Office is a really good example as well.
0: 18 episodes.
2: That left people.
0: Sorry, Trevor, if I'll just correct myself. But, yeah, close enough.
2: Close enough.
0: Yeah. What else?
2: There's heaps. I thought that Schitt's Creek did the right amount of time, that it didn't go for too long.
0: And Succession did the same thing.
2: Exactly. And they sort of finished on their own terms. So we'll take a look at that and we'll find out, especially with people who think that there are TV shows that could have gone for that little bit longer.
0: Handmaid's Tale has gone on for too long.
2: Which one?
0: Handmaid's Tale.
2: Yeah, you see, that's a really good example because I watched it up until the end of the second season and then I left it.
0: Yeah.
2: But apparently isn't the last one quite good?
0: Do people just say that to us, Trevor? I don't know. I'll go find out. I'll let you know. But, yeah, it's a funny one. But what a good topic to discuss.
2: Because 30 Rock, which ran for quite a while.
0: Yes, I love Tina Fey.
2: Which was very funny and very clever. I think they just made it because if it had gone for too much longer, it probably wouldn't have done that, I don't reckon.
0: Yeah, it would have been
2: The other thing we're going to talk about a little bit, like when I say a little bit later, like in about, I don't know, 3 hours' time. Finn, my son, just went to a quiz night the other night because one of the local pubs in the country has decided that they'll bring quiz nights back. And so I know that because we do a number of quizzes on the ABC and many people who do those quizzes are also quiz night people. And so I want to ask people later on in the program whether or not they're still really successful, whether or not pubs and clubs still run quiz nights and whether or not lots of people go to them or not.
0: Oh, it's a good one. Trevor, I love speaking to you. Have a great show and a good sleep after that.
2: Have a good one.
0: Trevor Chappell on Overnights. Thank you so much for having me again on Nightlife. If you missed anything tonight, you can go to the ABC website, look up Nightlife. Philip Clark is going to be back with you tomorrow night. And if you're ever in Perth, make sure you listen to ABC Perth, or better yet, come and say hi. It was nice to be on Nightlife. See ya.
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7: ABC News, I'm Clive Hunson. Telstra says it's identified a secondary issue from its national outage, one that affects some calls to 000. Patricia Tiano reports.
8: In some cases, when a customer calls 000, they receive an error message before their phone starts to try and connect them to an alternative mobile network. While the company insists it's restored the issue that caused the outage, it also says it's working urgently to resolve this latest issue. A national outage caused hours-long chaos across train networks, payment systems, and phone and internet services. Anyone having difficulty calling 000 now are being urged to connect to an alternative network if one is available, or use a different phone to make the call. As part of a backup process, Telstra says it will complete a welfare check where it detects a failed 000 call.
7: President Trump has warned of further attacks on Iran in the coming hours. It comes after the U.S. military launched fresh strikes against Iranian ships in the Persian Gulf in response to attacks on tankers in the Strait of Hormuz. In earlier comments while attending the NATO summit in Ankara, Mr. Trump also labeled the Iranian regime as scum and liars. President Trump says he's prepared to sanction large-scale strikes again in a matter of hours in response to the targeting of ships in the strait.
9: Because they were in the strait, which they have every right to be. And so we hit them very hard last night. Very, very hard. Probably hit them hard again tonight. I'll give them a little warning. We're going to hit them hard tonight.
7: Staying overseas, a court in Berlin has sentenced a German palliative care doctor to life in prison for murdering 15 patients. With more, here's the BBC's Bethany Bell.
10: The doctor's victims were between the ages of 25 and 94. The court heard how they were all critically ill, but their deaths were not imminent. Prosecutors said that during home visits, the doctor administered a lethal mix of medicines without his patient's consent. On several occasions, they said he set fires to cover his tracks. For much of the year-long trial, the doctor said little, but last month he confessed to having killed 12 people. He said it was to spare them suffering.
7: Here at home, BHP says it's eager to continue negotiating constructively with the combined port workers' unions in Port Hedland after they provided notice of strike action next week. Samantha Girling reports.
11: Workers across three unions will down tools for 8 hours next Thursday at Australia's largest bulk export port in WA's Pilbara. They claim they're frustrated with a lack of progress after more than 6 months of negotiations with BHP. The unions estimate the stop work could cost their employer up to $50 million, but the Chamber of Minerals and Energy's Aaron Morey warns it'll also hit state coffers.
12: It means that the state government loses out in significant amounts of royalties going forward, which ultimately harms the community.
11: The unions say the strike could be averted if

0: progress is made at a tentative meeting set for early next week.
1: WA has recorded two more suspected cases of H5 bird flu, with a dead seabird reported at a beach in Perth's north and another at Horrocks Beach in the Midwest. Samples from the two migratory birds have been sent to the CSIRO for confirmatory testing. The ACT Ambulance Service says its paramedics experienced nearly 200 incidents of occupational violence in the past year. ACTAS Chief Officer David Dutton says in recent months some paramedics became patients themselves. The Transport Workers Union, which represents paramedics, recently criticised the ACT government's frontline funding boost for falling short of a need of 50 further workers. New South Wales State of Origin star Nathan Cleary has heaped praise on coach Laurie Daly after the Blues claimed the series win with a 30 points to 12 victory over Queensland at Lang Park. Cleary starred for the Blues with two first-half tries and a game-sealing second-period penalty goal as his side claimed victory in a series decider at the Brisbane venue for just the fourth time. The triumph came after the Blues had been well beaten in Game 2. And speaking to Channel 9, Cleary said Daly, who had come in for some criticism throughout the series, is a New South Wales legend.
2: I'm so happy for Laurie, honestly. I'm so grateful that he backed me and just the belief he had, he instilled it within all of us. And, you know, a lot of people wrote him off and you know, said a lot of negative things about him, but he's the absolute champion in New South Wales and you never write off champions.
1: Nathan Cleary, one of the try scorers for New South Wales. That's ABC News.
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4: A high-pressure system near Hobart will move slowly east over the Tasman Sea during Thursday and Friday as a cold front crosses the Bight. The front is forecast to enter western Victoria on Saturday afternoon, reaching central districts at night before clearing eastern Victoria early on Sunday. A cool westerly airstream will then follow on Sunday. Tomorrow, areas of morning frost and fog, a cool, dry and partly cloudy day with light and variable winds.
5: Are there any winners in the cost of living crisis? What's causing the algal bloom?
6: Questions. They've never been more important. So the one thing we'll never question is our duty to keep asking. ABC News. Keep asking.
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8: Good morning, 6 minutes past two, 6 minutes past midnight in Western Australia, 24 minutes to two in South Australia and in the Northern Territory. We will play in just a little bit. Think about it, though. Television programs that you think finished at the right time, because we've spoken about it before with Scott Goodings, the television programs that went for too long. They just got a little bit ridiculous. The storylines went a little bit bonkers. But when did the television people, when they made the series, when did they get it right? You were left wanting more, but you felt that the story had taken just the right amount of time. 1-300-800-222. Keep that number in mind because we'll talk about that in a little while. Text here that's saying Sopranos could have gone on forever. Could it? Maybe. You see, there are going to be things that people will say, well, I think that they could have finished the right time, could have gone on forever. Others may disagree. That's the idea, because it's all your personal choices and what you reckon. Chipper reckons that Home and Away, Trev, please stop. But it's a good acting platform for young actors. Plays a very good role with that Home and Away, and Neighbours did exactly that as well. So we'll look at that later on. Right now, though, we will play. If you want to come and play, 1-300-800-222. If you want to answer any of the questions, you can text them through if you like as well. But we make sure that we look after the people that text, because we give a prize for the people that text. The prize is that you get to choose a song. Might sound like it's not much of a prize, but if you get to choose it, it's a pretty good prize. So if you can work out the theme, text through the answer as to what the theme is. What it does, it sort of brings the five questions that we ask together. That's what it does. It's a theme for those particular five questions. So if you want to answer any of the questions, 1-300-800-222. If you want to send a text in and have a go at the theme, 0437-774-774. The theme has a clue. The clue can be found within the song I'm about to play. It may be the title of the song.

Oh, yeah, maybe. It may be the name of the band. It may have nothing to do with either. It might just be the feel of the song, shall we say. So let's start. 1-300-800-222. Tell us the name of the band performing this song. Then we begin.

0: The song is Standing on the Outside. Lots of people know the name of the band performing. Sorry, I missed that little drum fill at the end. It's a bit mean. No, Shazzy, that's not the theme. But a lot of people suggesting, and some good themes coming through, got to say. But none of them are right so far. You've gone a little bit early. In reference to me saying the feel of the song, someone said, surely you mean it's the vibe. Well, could say vibe. I'm still getting used to saying vibe. I'm not quite used to saying vibe yet. May happen, but I'm not sure. Baronia, hello. That's who's singing. We really want the name of the band, but I probably would accept both, maybe. Hello, Jeanette, you know what we're talking about. Very good. John in Mitcham knows the name of the band. Hello, Justin.
1: G'day, Trevor. How are you, mate?
0: Is this a challenge for you to tell me the name of the band performing that song?
1: No, it's not. It's Cold Chisel with the lead singer, Jimmy Barnes.
0: It is, with Barnesy out the front. He was a little bit more wild then.
1: Yeah, I'm glad he didn't. Glad you didn't play Working Class Man, because he yells a lot.
0: Yeah, well, he sort of had a bit of a yelly voice, but a very good yelly voice, you got to say. I know that there are people who are vocal coaches that are still amazed that he's able to sing like he
1: sings. Considering his age.
0: Yeah, just take it easy on the age, though, Justin.
1: Well, hey, talking about that. If I don't call you on my birthday, I'll probably give you a ring on Friday because my birthday's on the Saturday.
0: Nice, but I won't be here on the Friday. Give me a ring on the Monday.
1: Yeah, I will.
0: Now, I've got to say that I think that the questions are, how can I put this? A little bit older generationally today. So the questions are, as we sit here, we've worked out the Standing on the Inside, Cold Chisel. We have an if question, a which question, a hi question, a when question, and a who question.
1: Let's go the hi question.
0: You want the hi question?
1: Yeah, why not?
0: Okay. Hi. No, I was only kidding. Heidi ho, Heidi hi, I'm going to get me a piece of what? Heidi ho, Heidi hi, I'm going to get me a piece of what?
1: Pie.
0: No, but that's a good answer, but it's not. It was good, but it wasn't it. It wasn't a piece of pie. I can understand why you may think that it's a piece of pie. However, the question is, Heidi ho, Heidi hi, I'm going to get me a piece of what? I should point out we're aware of Telstra issues that are still affecting some callers as you call in to the ABC tonight. Some Telstra customers are being disconnected after our producers chat to you and put you on hold. So Mick's not hanging up on you. All right. So that's not what's happening. All right. So most all of the time, if you ring up and you're disconnected after Mick has a chat with you, it's one of the issues. So what you got to do is turn your phone off, switch it back on, or you can put it onto aeroplane mode, apparently, and then take it off, and that might work as well. So that should resolve the issue. So don't get cranky at Mick. It's not Mick's fault. Hello, Charles.
2: Hello,
0: Joe. Hey, Charles. The question is this. Heidi ho, Heidi hi, I'm going to get me a piece of what?
2: Well, I said I was pie too, was the first thought.
0: Hey, Charles, sit still sort of a little bit because you're coming in and out a bit.
2: Oh, okay. It might be my little problem that I have with the Parkinson's.
0: That's okay.
2: Shaking the phone. I've changed hands.
0: Not a worry.
2: Trevor, I thought you were going to be kind to me when I last spoke to you about my difficulty with the conundrum.
0: I know, and I feel a little guilty, Charles. Not a lot, but just a little bit.
2: Thank you.
0: So, Heidi ho, Heidi hi, I'm going to get me a piece of what?
2: Goodness me. So long ago, I have heard this.
0: And you have.
2: I cannot get the little grey matter around at all.
0: I'm telling you now, Charles, you're not alone. You're not alone.
2: Well, don't get better. You're a quiz master and a half, I'll tell you.
0: We'll see if we can't solve that conundrum next time you give us a call, Charles. What do you reckon?
2: Well, it's a bit of a lottery because you ring in and you don't know where you're going to end up.
0: True, too. Well, let's hope that next time you ring up, you'll be on the right end of the stick.
2: Yeah, well, I thought if somebody had answered the question, then I might have got a lead in with.
0: Maybe next week, Charles. You look after yourself.
2: Anyway, you too.
0: Thanks, buddy. Let me see. No. Yes, Kath from Reservoir. Older generation, how old? I don't know. Some of these questions are going to take you back a long way, I would suggest. A long way. Yes, Harry in the Bay, that's exactly what we're looking for. Let's see if Matt can help us out this morning. Hello, Matt.
3: Hello, Trev. How are you, mate?
0: Are you near Mount Newman?
3: I am. I'm out near Newman in Western Australia, yeah, working on the mine.
0: So so how close to Newman are you?
3: We're 60 k's as the crow flies, but
0: that's
3: it takes about an hour to get out.
0: That's just around the corner.
3: Oh, it is. It is. In West Australian terms, it's, yeah, just down the street.
0: So is it just Newman now and not Mount Newman?
3: Well, Mount Newman's there.
0: Yeah.
3: But, yeah, there's Mount Whaleback out there as well. There's a few mounts out there in and around Newman.
0: I love it when, because how far out? So you're about 60 k's out.
3: As the crow flies, yeah, about an hour's drive.
0: An hour's drive. I used to love it when we used to drive from Marble Bar into Headland, and I'm not sure exactly how far it is, but it took so long because the roads were so bad.
3: It's really good now.
0: Really?
3: Yeah, really, really good drive now, yep. All sealed all the way out through to, you can almost get down to

0: Newman through Marble Bar.
1: Well, that's cheating.
0: Well, Gina's got the checkbook out. She sealed a whole heap of the road for her.
1: Well, next thing will be like four lanes out there if you're lucky. Let's answer this question. The question is, Heidi Ho, Heidi High, I'm going to get me a piece of what?
0: Mate, you're dead right, because I'm 43,
1: yeah,
0: and I would have never have heard this song unless my dad liked Dusty Springfield, but it's a piece of the sky.
1: It is a piece of the sky.
0: Yes.
1: Nicely done. So thank goodness
0: for
1: your dad.
0: Well, hello, I'm in luck here when you started rattling that off.
1: Let's see how we go with the rest of them. We'll see if you pick up some other stuff from your dad. We have an if question, a which question, a when question, and a who question.
0: We'll go who, please.
1: Go who. Who does Lucy help with the delivery of Peter Rabbit's shrunken blue jacket and Squirrel Nutkin's red tailcoat?
0: Who does Lucy help?
1: Yeah.
0: Oh.
1: See, obviously, maybe, well, I'm just trying to think, maybe your granddad or your grandmother might have known this one.
0: I'm just trying to cast the memory back to other people in Peter Rabbit. I'm going to say Mr. Fox.
1: I like the way you're thinking, though, because if you go back to Peter Rabbit, then you're doing a pretty good job.
0: Absolutely. But, yes, Mr. Fox, but I'll bid you adieu, I believe.
1: I think it is, Matt.
0: Yeah.
1: Nicely done. Look after yourself. Who knows? I know who's not close to Newman. Jerry Seinfeld. That's not bad. I got to say, pretty bad. Leaf Blower knew that it was the sky. S Lane Cove Cheers. The sky, blood, sweat, and tears. Very good. Even knew that it was blood, sweat, and tears. Grant's there. Hello, Grant.
2: Yeah, hey, TC. I think this is going to be also maybe a little bit of Much Ado About Nothing. So, I mean, it was a do for the last person.
1: Did you know the Heidi Ho, Heidi High?
2: I actually, there's another song, but I don't think it's Dusty Springfield. Isn't there an old song that's more of a jazzy type number that was Heidi Ho, Heidi Ho? You know, well, that not
1: Cab Calloway.
2: Yeah, that's the one that I was thinking of.
1: And you'd also know it possibly from Minnie the Moocher.
2: That's it, yeah.
1: Which was Cab Calloway, but I think was also done in the Blues Brothers, I think.
2: Yeah, I think I'm pretty sure you're right on that one.
1: Because that's one of those ones with the refrain where everyone goes a hidey, hidey, high, and then everyone does it back.
2: Yeah, it's amazing what goes through the generations. Like, you know, I know stuff that my dad can quote some. I'm not going to quote it because it was a cigarette brand, but, you know, it's such a tagline for a cigarette company that was back in, but even in his, you know, my grandfather's time. And it's time for a, and dot, dot, dot. And that didn't even exist in my entire lifetime, but I can still quote it. And it's just amazing how little things can pass.
1: You know, they talk about advertising and how advertising stays in people's heads. I could quote you just about probably and sing to you six cigarette songs from that period of time. And that's how it stuck in my head from childhood.
2: That's it. It's a bit like that.
1: So when people say that there's no influence on children with gambling advertising, I say puh to that.
2: That's exactly right.
1: So. The question is this. Who does Lucy help with the delivery of Peter Rabbit's shrunken blue jacket and Squirrel Nutkin's red coat?
2: No, this is where we say goodbye. See you later.
1: It's not an easy one, but thank you. Harry in the Bay has got this. Nicely done. But that's all so far. But Donald just may know the answer. Hello, Donald.
3: That's ageist suggesting that I know Peter Rabbit.
1: That wasn't being ageist at all.
3: Right. Oh,
1: mind you, that's gone back. That predates both of us, and I think quite a lot of people. Peter Rabbit does.
3: Yeah. Blue jacket, red jacket. Somebody had a red jacket. There was a scarecrow involved.
1: So we want to know, though, who does Lucy help with the delivery of Peter Rabbit's shrunken blue jacket and Squirrel Nutkin's red coat?
3: An uninformed answer.

0: will be
1: mm-hmm.
0: Farmer Hoggett.
1: Not Farmer Hoggett.
0: Farmer Hoggett. All right. Do you know Newman out there in Western Australia?
1: Yep.
0: What do you know? What it's close to?
1: What it's close to? Tell me.
0: Nothing.
1: Close to Mount Newman. Out.
0: I had to send a technician there once to fix something, and 3 days later, and I just said, "Look, when are you getting there?" He said, "I'll get there soon." And I said, "Well, when?" He goes, "Look, I'll get there. Who else are you going to send?" So, like, I just had to wait. That's what. Is it true that Western Australia, the initials stand for wait a while? Is that what happens? Because everything in WA, the remote areas, not Perth, but you've got to wait a while for things to happen.
1: Yeah, but the wonderful things that happen in between and the beautiful places that you see in between those destinations are delightful. Donald, thank you for giving us a call. 1300. Harry in the Bay is the only person so far that knows this answer, which does concern me. Because if there's only one person knows the answer, then I'm very, very, very concerned. So if you do know the answer, 1300 800 222. The question being, who does Lucy help with the delivery of Peter Rabbit's shrunken blue jacket and Squirrel Nutkin's red coat? 1300 800 222. Someone said these questions are all above my pay grade. Well, I don't. No, it's not Jemima Puddle Duck. Although Jemima Puddle Duck could possibly have given assistance, but no. Andrew is there. Hello, Andrew.
2: Hello, Chappelle.
1: I'm waiting with bated breath to see if you can tell me the answer to this question.
2: It was Mrs. Tiggy Winkle.
1: It is Mrs. Tiggy Winkle. How do you know that, Andrew?
2: Because I love Patrick Spotter.
1: Yeah. Well, that's a very good answer. A very good answer. It was Mrs. Tiggy Winkle is the person that does the laundry in the area, and Lucy came to help her because Lucy lost some things. So well done with Mrs. Tiggy Winkle. We have an if, we have a which, and we have a when.
2: I do have to say there's an amazing YouTube thing. Peter Rabbit, he decides to kill German Nazi tanks.
1: Oh, dear.
2: Yes. So, no, he goes out and you're a naughty boy, Peter Rabbit. You shouldn't go out blowing up Tiger tanks.
1: I can't imagine that. I wonder if did little Peter Rabbit actually have a fly upon his nose? If anyone can tell me that, I'd be interested. Now we have an if question, a which question, and a when question, Andrew.
2: If question.
1: If Skippy was Sonny's animal friend, then who was Mark Medlow's animal friend? If Skippy was Sonny's animal friend, then who was Mark Wedlow's animal friend?
2: Okay, I'm thinking dolphin.
1: No, it's not Flipper.
2: I didn't think it.
1: And it's not who were the people that had Flipper? I can't remember what they were called. Anyway. Cottontail. No, it wasn't Cottontail. You know the song Little Peter Rabbit Had a Fly Upon His Nose? Great song that it is. Was that a lot based on the Beatrix Potter stuff? Or did that sort of come later, I wonder? All these people with WA jokes, TC, after Christine is finished on the radio. Well, there's no WA jokes. You can't tell WA jokes because fine people. Beautiful state. Hello, Rodney.
3: Good morning. How are you, Trevor?
1: I'm okay, Rodney. I'd be good if you know the answer to this question.
3: No bloody idea.
1: Oh, that's because Flipper was with Porter Rick's kids. So Porter Rick's was the person that lived in Coral Key Marine Reserve. I'm just trying to remember the name of the kids. Anyway. Rodney, the question is this, okay? If Skippy was Sonny's animal friend, then who was Mark Wedlow's animal friend? I'm telling you, this is a generational quiz on the program this morning because we're going back a little ways, I'd like to point out.
3: I'm pushing 60 now, and I don't
1: even. You're around. Well, you might be. You might be about 5 or 6 years out, maybe. You're around the mark, Rodney.
3: So an animal when I was born. Oh, God, I don't know. All I can say, Trevor, is a donkey.
1: No, but it's a lovely thought, Rodney. Thank you. There was a donkey. Who had a? That wasn't a child though. That had a donkey. That was. Oh, Bud and Sandy and Porta Ricks, thank you. They were the people that had Flipper. But this isn't what we're talking. We're not talking about Flipper. Oh, no. If Skippy was Sonny's animal friend, then who was Mark Wedlow's animal friend? I guess we're saying that Flipper was Bud's animal friend. All right? But in this case, we're wanting to know who was Mark Wedlow's animal friend. 1-300-800-222.
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1: No one knows. Well, we're not talking to Scott until we find out. Someone said... So was it? Oh, yes. Yeah, you're right with the sort of animal. Yeah, I'll give that. If you put your name on the text, then I would give recognition to you and the recognition that you deserve, being the only person so far. 1-300-800-222, text 0437-774-774. So if you want to know who Mark Wedlow's animal friend is, it's good if you can give it a name. However, if you don't, then that's okay as well. Because at the bar, Stuart knows. Thank you, Stuart. And Carol in Craigieburn knows as well. And Wendy knows. See, all of these people know. And if only one of them would ring so that we can sort this question out. No, it wasn't Lassie, but thank you, Zen. No, Shazzy, it wasn't a dingo, but thank you. And it wasn't a wombat, because that's been suggested more than once or twice. No wombat to be seen. No. Gail. Hello, Gail.
7: Good morning.
1: Are you ringing because I begged?
7: No, I just happened to be sitting here having a late night meal, so I'm listening, and I know you're leaving, and I wasn't going to miss out on saying something at least once before you leave, because it's a tragedy.
1: Oh, it's not a tragedy, Gail.
7: Oh, we're going to miss you.
1: And I thank you. And I will miss pretty well every single person that either rings or texts, I've got to say. I will miss. But does this mean you know the answer, Gail?
7: Is it Gentle Ben?
1: It is Gentle Ben.
7: Oh, it was the one that just sort of came into my head, and I wasn't quite sure, but I thought, well, give it a go.
1: It was Gentle Ben. It's Ron Howard's brother was the little boy who was Mark Wedlow.
7: Yeah, Clint Howard.
1: Yeah, he was good too. I loved Gentle Ben.
7: Yes.
1: It was better than Skippy. Oh, well, no. Maybe not better than Skippy. It's pretty good though. So very good. Gentle Ben. For all of you who are wondering who Gentle Ben was a bear and a big sucker of a bear too, girl.
7: Oh, yeah, huge.
1: We got two questions left. Okay, so we have a which question and we have a when question.
7: When?
1: Let me see. Oh, it's the snippety question.
7: I don't care.
1: Oh, good on you, Gail. See, quite often people go, oh, no, but not you, Gail.
7: No, I love my music.
1: Good. Well, have a listen to this because it is, again, an older tune. And today, generous I have been. Have a listen to this. There we go. We've got some doo-doot and doo-doos. I'll play the doo-doot and doo-doos again. What song's They Little Doodoos from?

0: myself, and I'm going to...
1: Don't do that.
0: No, I realise that. It's not worth it.
1: I reckon you like this song, Gail, and so later on, as you know, I generally play it. So I'll play it for you later on.
0: Oh, yeah. I know the group, and everything's going through my head, and it goes back to the 60s, possibly.
1: Yeah, it's close.
0: 60s to 70. Mums and the Pups or something like that. It's... Oh.
1: I gotta go, Gail.
0: Good luck to whoever gets it.
1: I gotta go, but thank you for calling.
0: Good luck to you, and enjoy everything about your retirement.
1: Thank you, Gail. You enjoy your supper.
0: Oh, I am.
1: See ya. Doo-doos. Yes, they are. Well, actually, not their doo-doos. They're doo-dootin' doo-doos is what they are. Doo-dootin' doo-doos is what they are. Yes, Anne from Mitcham. That's what we're looking for. Yes, Donald, that's what we're looking for. Along with the band as well, doing those doo-dootin' doo-doos. Vando, do you recognise those doo-dootin' doo-doos?
2: Is that me, Frank?
1: Yeah.
2: Good evening, mate. How are you?
1: Good.
2: All right, just before we start, there's a shout-out to Paulie in Perth. I never get to reciprocate, so I just have.
1: Champion. Good.
2: I don't know. I was going to say, was it something by Hanson? But no. Then you said, you ring your bell, is it by Colette?
1: Oh, no, it's not that song. I know what you're talking about, though.
2: You can ring my bell.
1: No, I wasn't referring to it in that way, but I know what you're talking about.
2: I know. I only rang up for Gentle Ben, but I thought it was Mr. Ed.
1: No, did you think it was Mr. Ed?
2: Befriend a bear. Like, geez, they were brave doing that show, weren't they?
1: They do. It's not quite the same as a kangaroo or a dolphin.
2: Oh, yeah, the kangaroo was it? Kangaroo's back scratches. Yeah. And everyone's like, oh, the dolphins are wild animals. And, you know, everything's got a personality and there are jerks in the world. Some dolphins are jerks.
1: I'm trying to think of a dolphin that's a jerk. Oh, well, the dolphins I've come across have been quite pleasant characters out in the water. Thank you, Vando. But there may be some that are slightly irritating, I would presume. Yes, Anne-Marie, very good. Yes, Lou, it was Gentle Ben. Now, yes, Kath from Reservoir, that's what we're looking for. Someone's mentioned the one that was, I think this... No, I'll talk about it in a minute. Hello, Michelle.
3: Hello.
1: Michelle, if I do this, who's the doo-doot and doo-doos?
3: He's the Sailor's Big Brandy. You're a fine girl. Is that him?
1: That's Brandy.
3: Yeah.
1: Very good.
3: What good wife you be. But my love, my life is a sailor, is the sea.
1: You remember really well.
3: I love that because I'm watching movies.
1: Yeah.
3: With a, you know, group, what was it?
1: Oh, it was Looking Glass was the name of the band.
3: No, but from the movie.
1: What movie?
3: You know, group. There's about three of them.
1: What, with that song in it?
3: Yes.
1: Oh, I don't remember. Oh, was it made into the song Mandy? Because, oh, Guardians of the Universe.
3: That's it.
1: Ah, very good. See, my mind goes a little slower on occasions, Michelle.
3: Well, now, why are you leaving?
1: Do you know why? Because that was Mick actually told me in my head. Why am I leaving?
3: Yeah.
1: I'm a bit tired, Michelle.
3: I'm the same. Yeah, I know, love, but I was like that too.
1: Yeah.
3: And I'm the same age. I was up at Gilt when you were on, was it 6GE?
1: Yeah. No. I've only ever been on this program.
3: Oh. Well, anyway, and I've just retired.
1: Nice.
3: Have you spoken to your wife about this?
1: Yeah, definitely have.
3: You hanging around all the time?
1: Yeah, no. I think there are suggestions that I should make sure I have something else to do.
3: Yeah. Why don't you just say you'll come in and do holidays and sick days?
1: Look, I may turn up doing different bits and pieces around the place, so that's a possibility. Now, I need to get to the last question. So you're right. The little snippet from the song is Brandy. Very good. Last question. Are you ready, Michelle?
3: Yeah.
1: Here we go. The question is this. Which British bulldog protects Jerry from Tom?

0: Tom and Jerry, the British bulldog.
1: So which British bulldog protects Jerry from Tom?
0: Jerry from Tom.
1: Yep.
0: No. Nah.
1: So that's the mouse from the cat.
0: Yeah, that's right.
1: Yeah.
0: Yeah, Tom and Jerry.
1: Yeah.
0: I don't know about the dog.
1: Thank you anyway, Michelle. There's one question left, and here it is. Which British bulldog protects Jerry from Tom? That's the last question. Once we've sorted this one out, then we move on and have a chat with Scott Goodings, the TV freak. But we need you to give us a ring on 1300 800 222. Text us on 0437 774 774. Who is it that protects Jerry from Tom? It's a simple question. There's nothing tricky about it. It's just straight out that question. 1300 800 222. Text 0437 774 774. While you're thinking about it, I'll bring you this particular tune, and then you can tell me. ABC Radio Connect to your wife. Awesome love story, just like ABC Connect Meter was. Thank you, Carol. Guardians of the Galaxy. I haven't seen Guardians of the Galaxy. Anyway, we'll play you this tune while you're ringing in to answer the last question. The last question is this. Which British bulldog protects Jerry from Tom? 1300 800 222.

0: Imagine Looking Glass and the song Brandy. If you want to join us, 1-300-800-222. We'll be talking to Scott Goodings in just a little bit about the television programs that lasted for just the right amount of time. Wasn't too long. Possibly might have been a bit short. Do you think that some of those TV series that you think went for just the right amount of time could have actually gone longer? But would that have been a good thing, we ask you? Now, the question that we still need answered is, which British bulldog protects Jerry from Tom? Hello, Kevin.
1: G'day, Trevor. How are you?
0: I'm pretty good.
1: I think it was Butch.
0: That's not Butch.
1: Well, there you go. I'm wrong.
0: It was a good name, though.
1: It was.
0: But not the right one.
1: Oh, well.
0: Keep listening and you'll find out who it is. Oh, everyone's dropping off now because maybe a lot of people thought that it was Butch. Not Butch. Carolyn knows. Stephen Pickering Brook knows. Harry in the Bay knows. Stephen Belgrave, it wasn't Butch. Hello, Ray.
2: Hi, how you going there?
0: Not Butch, but who?
2: Spike.
0: It is Spike. And Spike had a son, didn't he?
2: Yes, he did.
0: Okay, well, they sort of introduced Spike a little bit later. I mean, the son later. I can't remember what he was called. But that's all we needed, Ray, so you're a winner for the morning.
2: Thank you very much.
0: He knew that it was Spike. Lots of other people knew that it was Spike. Robin knew that it was Spike. And Wayne knew that it was Spike as well. Ralph's there. I'll put Ray on hold and talk to Ralph. Hey, Ralph.
3: Box of birds, TC.
0: And a couple of boxes back.
3: Yeah, well, I was a bit worried the other day with flipping the bird, and I saw a box of birds, and I'm thinking, oh, that could be bad.
0: Yeah, we might be talking about that at this particular point in time. You don't want to flip a box of birds everywhere.
3: No, but if you're carting them on a truck, at least they're flying and they contribute to the weight.
0: They would just go, we're free. We're free. Goodbye.
3: Well, I hope you enjoy your retirement. It's a bit of a shock to the system.
0: It is a little bit.
3: I remember when you first started, yeah.
0: It was, look, I do too.
3: Nah.
0: I was terrified, Ralph. Terrified.
3: Yeah, I remember my first time on air too. If you want a weekend gig, you could come on my program for a guest appearance now and then.
0: I'm more than happy to on occasion. It'd need to be on the phone, though, I would suggest.
3: Yeah, I think so, yeah. We're a bit far apart for catching up.
0: Either you're going to travel to me or I'm going to travel to you, and I don't think either are going to happen.
3: Yeah, and I don't think my mob would sprout for an OB. No. So,
0: Hey, it's hard enough to get our mob to do the same thing.
3: Yeah, could imagine. And I am changing jobs on the 24th, so I'm not far behind you.
0: And Real, what are you going to do?
3: Same thing. I'm too old and too stupid to know how to do anything else.
0: Yeah.
3: So drive a truck. Colour, different name.
0: Okay, well, that's good, though. Different hours?
3: I'm not sure. That's what I'm wondering. So I was hoping to keep similar hours, but if I don't, well, you're gone, so it won't be so bad, you know? I'll have to adjust, but oh, well.
0: You'll be right. Hey, I presume you'll ring before I finish.
3: Hey, I'll never be right, mate. I'm a male.
0: I'll catch you soon.
3: All the best, mate. Talk to you soon.
0: See you, mate. Catch you. So nobody's got the theme. I love it when nobody gets the theme. So what I get to do is to give you the key words, okay? So the first person to text through the answer after I give the key words on 0437 774 774, I will play a song for. Key words are Tiggy, Brandy, Skippy, British Bulldog and Heidi. They're the key words. Tiggy, Brandy, Skippy, British Bulldog, Heidi. What's the theme? Text them through 0437 774 774.

0: Blood, Sweat and Tears from 1972 and Heidi Ho. The theme was worked out by, who got it first? Bruce. Texted it through first. Good on you, Bruce. Just beat Blake. Just beat Donald. Robin knew that it was. And Trisha knew what the theme was, as did lots of other people. And Bruce said it beautifully. Schoolyard games. That's what they were. Not just games. Lots of people said games. But they more specifically were schoolyard games, because we all played Tiggy and Brandy and Skippy and British Bulldog and Heidi. That's where it all came in. So congratulations to you all. Scott Gooding's coming up next. You can join us as we take a look at the TV series, those shows that you watch that lasted for just the right amount. They didn't overdo it. They didn't keep going till they had to introduce weird characters and make all the storylines go that little bit strange. They finished at just the right time. You wanted more, but you felt satisfied with what you saw. So give us a ring, 1-300-800-222.
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0: Scott Goodings, TV Freak, with us to take a look at those television programs that spent the right amount of time on air. Hello, Scott.
3: Morning, Trevor.
0: Do you think it's that they kept us wanting more, but there's a bit of a difference, because some TV series have finished too soon. You know what I mean? Like, they leave you wanting more, but there could have been more.
3: So which ones, what are your ones that are like that?
0: For me, The Detectorist. Someone actually sent in a text saying The Detectorist as well, which was a lovely show on the ABC, which was about people that went metal detecting and found things. And I think it could have gone for a bit longer, but not too much longer. Because you know, some TV shows, they finish at the right point,

0: because if you take it any further, then you'll be stretching it, which we see all the time.
1: There's a few that lasted a while that finished pretty well, I think. I think because they thought we'd got nowhere to go with them.
0: Yep.
1: Like Everybody Loves Raymond.
0: Yep.
1: And Darren on Facebook mentions, he says it's more about how the show ends and less about the length of the show.
0: Possibly.
1: Maybe. Yeah, and Succession.
0: Yep.
1: That was four seasons, but I thought creator of that, Jesse Armstrong, he didn't let it drift. He finished it after four seasons. It was a very satisfying finale, I think, with the sibling shenanigans after the father died. There's a lovely scene where they sort of came together in the kitchen at their mum's place. But then, I don't know, sort of vile characters got their just desserts, if you like, at the end, I think.
0: You know, with ones like that, because we're not giving anything away with Succession, but when the father dies, which is nowhere near the end, you almost felt like, well, that's the end.
1: Yeah, that's
0: how can it go any further?
1: Yeah, that actually, well, with that, Darren also mentioned one of his shows, Archer, and that went a long time too. But and he said it ended the perfect time. A few of the cast passed away, and they chose to end the show rather than bring in replacement cast and voices.
0: Yeah.
1: Yeah.
0: Do you reckon that some of them, the producers or the directors or even the characters who play those roles, may know, like it's been set out from the beginning, okay, this is where it starts, we're going to do three seasons, and that's where it finishes?
1: Oh, well, what was the example of that? I'm trying to think what the example of that was. Because The Wire.
0: Did they do that with The Wire?
1: Yeah, well, John on Facebook pointed that out. HBO wanted to continue it, but the show's creator said no. He wanted it to finish it like a novel. That was his original plan and his original vision, and that's what he did. There's been a few producers that did that too.
0: How many seasons did The Wire go for?
1: It was about four or five, wasn't it?
0: I don't know. I've never watched The Wire. Shame on me, and I know that Mick has told me more than once or twice, shame on me for having watched The Wire, having not watched it. So maybe I should.
1: I reckon you'd have a break during the seasons too.
0: Oh, have a break?
1: Yeah.
0: Yes. Why don't
1: let it wash over you? It's pretty intense.
0: What are you, my dad? I think you need a break.
1: don't just binge it, you know?
0: Why?
1: It was, yeah.
0: Someone said Breaking Bad finished at the right time via text.
1: That took a break. That's the other thing. Sopranos and them both took a break. You know, Gandolfino went and made films. Mm. So I think they took a year off at one stage, once, maybe twice, and that happened in Breaking Bad too. They had a bit of a break too and then came back and finished it off. They all almost left that open-ended in a way, but no, they're not going back to that.
0: Taxi is saying, I think Country Practice hit the absolute sweet spot when it finished, the same as GP and Police Rescue in the ABC. The storyline ended up totally Goldilocks just right. Actually, I can't remember how Country Practice finished, but GP sort of finished in a sense at just the right time and didn't go for too long.
1: Yeah, the only thing with the Country Practice was they revived it on Channel 10 for a year.
0: Oh, did they?
1: And, changed it to up in the Dandenongs in Melbourne, away from, you know, Sydney and Wanda Valley, gave it a whole new feel. That only lasted a year. In a way, that was a totally different show, I think.
0: You shouldn't do that.
1: What, pick up shows and...
0: Yeah, and bring it back.
1: They've done it with Neighbours a few times. Swap Networks the first time, then brought it back. I still reckon it's lurking there.
0: It's lurking in the background. Owen, before the news is on, what did you want to mention?
2: Yes, hi, Todd and Scott. Yeah, I wanted to mention the Golden Girls. Now, that was an unusual one because it was actually not the producers who chose to end it. It was Bea Arthur, who was Dorothy. She chose to walk out, and she ended at the right time. I mean, they did a spin-off, and it kind of showed that it wasn't the same about it. But they did it at the right time, I think. By the time it ended, the plots were becoming a bit silly and unrealistic. But they were still good quality. So I think they ended it at the right time.
0: How did it finish, Owen? I don't think we're giving away too much.
2: Oh, well, Dorothy ends up getting married to Blanche's uncle.
0: Well, that'll do.
1: didn't they have a spin-off?
2: Yes, they did, but it wasn't successful. They introduced a whole lot of new characters that no one cared about, and then Dorothy wasn't there, so they didn't have the same dynamics.
1: I reckon that's hedging your bets, Owen. I reckon they spun off and tried to do a new Golden Girls minus a few characters.
0: Minus. We're heading off to the next ABC News. If you want to join us, lots of texts coming in, but it'll be great to talk to you about those TV series that you think lasted for just the right amount of time. Not too short, not too long. Which ones would you like to bring up? News time.
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7: ABC News, I'm Clive Hunton. Nearly 24 hours after Telstra first identified a major network outage, some calls, including ones to 000, may still be having trouble. Telstra says it's fixed the issue that caused the original outage, but a secondary issue means, in some cases, callers may get an error message and your phone will try to connect to another network. Telstra says until it's resolved, it'll do a welfare check where it detects a failed 000 call. The head of NATO has hailed its latest summit in Ankara, declaring the alliance is stronger than ever. That's despite President Trump continuing his criticism of European NATO allies over their lack of support for the American-Israeli war in Iran and the ensuing Strait of Hormuz crisis. Over the course of the summit, Mr. Trump also repeated US claims on the Danish territory of Greenland and called for trade ties with Spain to be cut. NATO Secretary General Mark Rutte insists this summit has shown that the alliance is stronger than ever.
8: An alliance that is united and ready to defend every inch of our territory. Here in Ankara, allies reaffirmed their ironclad commitment to the collective defense under Article 5, that an attack on one is an attack on all.
7: Meanwhile, global oil prices have risen after President Trump threatened further attacks on Iran. Here's the BBC's Samira Hussein.
9: Brent crude, the international benchmark, is now about 6.5% higher. It's at $79 US per barrel. That is higher than it had been trading at during the ceasefire. You know, that ceasefire, although it was fragile for investors, they really took it as, okay, we're going to be seeing some kind of stability within the region. But with Donald Trump now saying that that ceasefire is over, there is a lot of nervousness with regards to the price of oil and shipments being able to come through that Strait of Hormuz.
7: And the International Monetary Fund has downgraded its outlook for the global economy this year due to the energy shock caused by the Iran war. The IMF now expects the global economy to expand by 3% in 2026. That's down from 3.5% last year and from 3.1% it had forecast for this year back in April. But it says the fallout from the conflict is being partially offset by booming investment in artificial intelligence. Here at home, two more suspected H5 bird flu cases have been recorded in WA. It's at a beach in Perth's north and a beach in the state's midwest. Callum Lidlow has the details.
10: The two bird carcasses found at Mullaloo and Horrocks beaches were petrels, migratory seabirds commonly found on Australian coasts this time of year. Authorities say there is still nothing to indicate that avian influenza has spread to poultry farms or native wildlife. The total number of confirmed cases in WA is now 5, with the latest two awaiting confirmatory testing by the CSIRO. A carcass found at Mullaloo Beach last week has been deemed a presumed positive case. Anyone who sees a dead or unwell bird is urged not to touch it and instead take photographs and report it to the Emergency Animal Disease Hotline.
7: Domain's latest rental report shows the market is moving at its strongest pace in almost 2 years across Australia's capital cities. Patricia Tiano has more.
4: Domain's June quarter 2026 rent report shows combined capital city house rents increased by $20 over the June quarter. Unit rents also rose by $5, highlighting a growing divergence between the two rental markets. The growth is led by Sydney's strongest quarterly increase in 4 years, with house rents up $50 to a record $850 a week. With the national vacancy rate remaining under 1%, which means fewer than 1 in 100 rental dwellings are available to lease, and housing supply remaining constrained, tenants are expected to face more challenging rental conditions in coming months.
7: In rugby league, New South Wales halfback Nathan Cleary has led the Blues to a stunning State of Origin triumph, with the side claiming the series after a 30-12 victory in Game 3 at Lang Park. Cleary scored two first-half tries and slotted a pivotal penalty goal after the break, as the Blues claimed just their fourth ever victory in a series decider at the Brisbane venue. Speaking to Channel 9, he was full of praise for his teammates.
6: It's unbelievable. This group of players, they're just freaks. I love playing alongside them. The belief, when we're written off, we come together as a group, rally around each other, and yeah, I'm just pumped, eh? What a team.
7: And that after the being convincingly beaten in Game 2. ABC News.
11: Sydney, high of 18 with showers easing. Melbourne, 14 and partly cloudy. Brisbane, 22 with a shower or two. Perth, 21 with a shower or two. Adelaide, 17 and mostly sunny. Hobart, 13 and partly cloudy. Canberra, 13 with morning frost and fog. And Darwin, 32 and mostly sunny.
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0: Good morning. It is 6 minutes past three, 6 minutes past one in WA, 24 minutes to three in South Australia and in the Northern Territory. We're talking to you this morning about the television programs that lasted for just the right amount of time. We've spoken before about the TV shows that have jumped the shark. They're the ones that went for too long. We're not talking about them. We're talking about the ones that timed it just right. They might have left you wanting more, but they didn't finish too soon. So which ones do you think that they are? Give us a ring too. Lots of texts coming through and appreciate that. We'll mention them, but it's much better to talk to you so that we can chat about it as well. So 1300 800 222, text 0437 774 774. Scott, of course, there's heaps of people texting in wanting to point out faulty towers, but I put it to you, Scott Goodings, the TV freak. Did that finish too soon?
1: Well, when was it? It was like mid-70s, and then they took a 3 or 4 year break as well, and then they did the second series.
0: Is that right?
1: Yeah, there's a bit of a gap between them. So, and then when did it, you know, that really got popular in repeats, didn't it? I think.
0: Actually, you're probably right. So it didn't do, so you're saying that it didn't do very well when it first came out.
1: No, it did well, but I remember like I probably saw it like some stage in the 80s when the ABC repeated it.
0: Yeah.
1: And it got its, you know, all the kids at school were into it when they saw that. Probably a few of them already been into it because they were into Monty Python.
0: True.
1: And then maybe even, I remember they used to put it on Channel 7 and used to put ads in it and everything, probably even butcher out scenes, who knows. But, yeah, it's lived that several lives, the way it's been introduced and reintroduced to different audiences over the years.
0: It's the one that's always brought up, though, isn't it? That the perfection in television in doing the series, just doing the two series, and that was enough.
1: There's a few. I was looking at that because I always thought that some of the makers of The Young Ones said they only did two seasons of six episodes as some sort of tribute to Fawlty Towers, but I couldn't find that quote. So they only did 12 episodes, Young Ones too,
0: yep.
1: And there was a gap between them too. And another one I was thinking, I reckon you like Fleabag, don't you?
0: Love Fleabag.
1: So that was another with two seasons of six episodes each. The thing I loved about Fleabag is they had that great final scene.
0: Yep.
1: The bus stop, the priest, the fox, the bus is cancelled, Golden Sky.

0: sculpture.
1: They tied it up beautifully at the end of that show. I wasn't sure if they were going to do another season when that finished, mainly because I wanted there to be another season, but I'm happy that they finished it there.
0: And that's the thing, like, Phoebe moved on to Killing Eve.
1: Oh, that's true.
0: Yeah, and I was thinking about that with, do you ever see Spaced at the start of the OOs?
1: No.
0: It was an English sitcom with Simon Pegg, and it was, the premise of it was two London singles were trying to get a house, you know, separately, and they were getting knocked back because everyone was looking for a couple, so they decided to pose as a couple, and they rented a flat. And there was only two seasons about that too. It's been described as surreal comedy. But the thing about that was, yeah, that had happy endings for all the characters at the end of it. Nick Frost and Simon Pegg were behind it, and they've done a lot of films. And I suppose when you think why did Spaced finish, they thought they'd gone further as they could too. But in one of the episodes, Simon Pegg character Tim, he's up all night playing video games, playing Resident, some zombie video game.
1: Yeah.
0: And he starts hallucinating. And later on, Simon says that was the inspiration for his film, Shaun of the Dead. So that's perhaps why they didn't make Space, because he went off and made Shaun of the Dead and a whole lot of other films.
1: Someone sent a text saying they definitely cut bits out of Fawlty Towers to put ads in.
0: And they used to have someone introducing them too, like Mark Mitchell or someone would introduce them as if, you know, we need an introduction to famous British shows.
1: 1-300-800-222. Text us on 0437-774-774. Hello, Nicholas.
2: Yeah, good morning, gentlemen. Becca, the series ended on a pretty good note, I think, that had very well-rounded, quirky characters. And by the end of the series, Becca, despite expectations, and his cynical character was in a relationship with the woman that ran the shop, the curly woman, who replaced the earlier more darker shade character. They had an interesting bloke who, an obese bloke, who was perennially unemployed.
1: The guy that was in Lost.
2: Was he?
1: Yeah. Oh. I think he was in Lost, wasn't he, Scott?
0: I'm not sure.
1: The big guy with curly hair. Anyway, someone will tell us, Nicholas.
2: I think all round it was a show that was quite quirky in its own way, and Danson certainly had a character that was quite different to the television series that launched his career, so to speak. Cheers.
1: Yeah.
2: Which brings me to another show, if I could bring that
1: quickly
2: into it as well. There's a Canadian-based show that's now showing on Gem in Sydney, free-to-air, Seaway, which had a whole series of characters that around a commercial shipping fleet and a kind of spy... main character in it, and that ended on a fairly tight note.
0: Yeah, it's a 60s show, Trevor, and it always used to be still played in the morning, like with Gideon's Way, and it's set on the St. Lawrence River in Canada. And I remember when I was in Quebec, I went across on this ferry across the St. Lawrence and they were breaking the ice, and I was imagining myself back in 1960s Seaway, you know, checking out all the rogue pirate ships going up the St. Lawrence Seaway. Yeah, it's on Gem all the time.
1: It was Hector in Becca and it was Hugo in Lost.
0: I know you mean.
1: George Garcia.
0: Yeah.
1: Jorge, is it, or George? Anyway, but the thing about Becca, I wonder whether or not after Reggie left, whether or not that was sort of the end of the show and they should have left it there.
0: What did Ted Danson do after that? He had a bit of a break, did he? But he's probably doing Curb Your Enthusiasm after that for a while.
1: It took a little while to get to The Good Place.
0: Yeah, yeah.
1: And then to the what's the one that he's a he plays a private investigator
0: in the old people's home.
1: Yeah,
0: yeah. It'll come to me.
1: That one.
0: Yeah,
1: I quite like that show. He did a Fargo too. Apparently, mix it. Okay. He's getting around. He's doing his bit. And also that same actor that was in Lost and in Becca went on to be in the remake of Hawaii 5-0.
0: Oh, right. Yeah. That an Australian actor as well was in that.
1: Was it?
0: Yeah.
1: Australian actors everywhere, Scott. Yeah. They're just everywhere. Very good recent series, Better Call Saul. Perfect amount of time for Better Call Saul. It went for a while. I don't know how many seasons Better Call Saul went for, probably as many as Breaking Bad. And it had its ups and downs, but you know how sometimes when they go for that long, Scott, they may have their ups and downs, but they still finished at the right time.
0: I thought it had its ups and downs too. I thought it could have finished after one series, but... You know.
1: Which one?
0: Oh, Better Call Saul.
1: Oh, shame!
0: You know, speaking of, you know, when you
1: I haven't finished on that yet.
0: Oh, okay.
1: Did you think Better Call Saul should have finished after one season?
0: It was probably a bit over Breaking Bad too when it finished too. I wasn't, you know, being a iconoclast thinking, oh, everyone's into Breaking Bad, it's time to move on now. No, I just thought even Breaking Bad lingered a bit too.
1: Did you only watch one series of Better Call Saul?
0: Yeah, about that. I don't know even if I made the whole series. I remember when I was watching Breaking Bad at the start, I was really tense and it was really nerve-wracking. And then I thought it lost its way a bit halfway through.
1: All right, I'm saying to you, Scott Goodings, that you have to go back to Better Call Saul.
0: Yeah, okay.
1: But stay with it. Sometimes you have to stay with it. You have to go through the first season, which is excellent. Gets a little bit weird towards season two and three, and then it comes back strong.
0: Yeah, yeah. Right. I'll do that if you go to both seasons of Catweasel. But, you know, I reckon the Catweasel could have finished after the first episode, you know, after the series. You never thought I'd say that, did you?
1: No, I didn't. Did you think the Catweasel went for too long?
0: Yeah, the second series is unique in its own way, but I think it could have finished at the end of the first season quite easily.
1: Ashley sent a text in saying there are only 12 episodes of Fawlty Towers because John Cleese was worried it would lose its humour if they kept going, given how many one-liners and references to the show affirm part of the culture. I think he got it right. That's probably true. If John Cleese felt that it was enough, then he was probably right.
0: There's a few, like you know, Flight of the Conchords.
1: Yeah.
0: With Jermaine and Brett. They did two seasons, and their show was about a musical duo from New Zealand trying to make it in New York City. They thought they'd gone as far as they could too with that, but that had an amazing ending. I was just thinking about that today. So they're in New York, and they were working. And in the final episode, they actually, they're putting on a bit of a play and suddenly there's immigration officials and they get deported. Very prescient, isn't it? You know, they get deported from America.
1: I've got a text here also that points out the Americans, Scott.
0: Yeah.
1: Now, I started the Americans and stopped because it wouldn't have been there. And then went back to it. Now, that went for quite a long time and sustained, six seasons and sustained, which is pretty good.
0: I'm a bit like you, though. I did jump back on when I knew it was finishing.
1: Yeah.
0: Yeah. I jumped off probably about two and a half, three seasons in. So I'm probably not sure I've even seen about season four and five, but I've read up on them. But I was, I got momentum back for the last season when I heard it was finishing.
1: If people haven't seen it, Mick was just saying it's now on SBS. So if people want to watch it and not have to pay, then jump over to SBS and have a look because it's well worth it.
0: Yeah.
1: Wentworth finished on time. What were your thoughts on Wentworth?
0: I didn't really get into it. I was such a fan and disciple of Prisoner See, Prisoner was interesting. It ran for like, I know this off the top of my head, 692 episodes, ran for 7 years. What happened with Prisoner was I jumped out and in

0: over the years. But what they actually did was they got told they were getting cancelled about 2 months out. So they, but Channel 10 actually let Grundy finish off the show. So they did have that story arc for about the last 3 months. They were allowed to do that. And that had, I jumped back in on that too. And that had real momentum at the end too. The whole thing about taking down the freak and Rita Collins taking, Rita Connors taking it down. So that got a bit of momentum once it had been axed.
1: Yeah. Well, okay. So they wanted to make sure it finished on a high.
0: It did. It did. It's got this most really amazing, serene finish at the end when they take the freak away. It's almost like Wentworth's a retirement home. But as for Wentworth, yeah, I always struggled to get into that. Yeah, I just probably couldn't distance myself from the old prison. I can appreciate what it is. Probably watched about the first season. Yeah, and that came back, didn't it? That came back for another season at the end.
1: Do you know what I love about this, Scott, is that you speak upon about Prisoner with such fondness.
0: Yeah.
1: You speak about it from the heart.
0: Yeah. Great roles for women when there weren't really strong roles for women in the late 70s and early 80s.
1: It was hugely strong. Yeah. Scott Gooding, TV Freak, with us today. If you're wondering what we're talking about, we're taking a look at the television programs that lasted for just the right amount of time, that left you wanting more, but it didn't finish too soon. So what are those television programs that were just right for you? It went for just the right length of time. 1-300-800-222.
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1: Lots of people sending in the text with the series is that went for too long. We've sort of done too long. That's why we thought we'd do just the right amount of time. Because someone sent in Sons of Anarchy, went for too long. Did go for too long. Sharon, which show
5: Hello?
1: Went for just the right amount of time?
5: Okay, I've never forgotten this series because the head of facilities at a certain university I'm associated with looks just like him, and I must tell him that one day. Okay, every time I see him, I really I get, it's very amusing. I absolutely adored the four main characters, absolutely adored it, and but I have to say, I would have liked it to keep going.
1: Hey, Sharon, what's the show?
5: Oh, sorry, Red Dwarf. Oh,
1: okay.
5: Right.
1: Yeah.
5: And so Lister, who's the one, the Lister who's the last human alive and is a chicken soup machine repairman, apparently. I've just got Googled this to work out they are. And Rimmer, who was a hologram of Lister's deceased bunkmate.
1: Mm.
5: And the cat, who is a descendant of the first character's cat. And he's a black American cat.
1: Yeah.
5: The human cat. And Crichton, you didn't see it.
1: I've never seen Red Dwarf. I don't think I've even seen an episode.
5: Has your guest seen it?
1: Oh, Scott will have.
0: I tuned in at one stage because a singer from my favourite band, one of my favourite band in the 80s, Altered Images, Claire Grogan was in it.
1: Did
0: she
1: you know
0: played
1: that?
0: Christine.
1: Did you know that, Sharon?
5: No. And what's the band again?
0: Oh, it was Altered Images, a Scottish band. Her name was
5: Altered
0: Claire Grogan.
5: Images.
0: And she, yeah.
5: Is that from the 90s?
0: Yeah, it was later on. It was like even maybe season 6, I think, or something like that. But before they came back, because they came back about 10 years ago again, didn't they?
5: Oh, okay. Yeah, I'm sort of trying to, because that might be another reason why it's always in my memory. And just a little tip for retirement.
1: Oh, yes.
5: This is your homework, okay?
1: Yeah.
5: To watch that series.
1: All right, then. I will do my very best. How many seasons were there?
5: Sorry?
1: How many seasons were there?
5: Okay, I'm just going to go into the other Google. There were 12 seasons, total of 74 episodes. So that should keep you going till you're 90.
1: Thank you. Unless I binge it, and then it may be that little bit less. Someone suggested Astro Boy.
0: Astro Boy. I was just going to say, you know, with Red Dwarf, right?
1: Yeah.
0: It started in the late 80s, and then it disappeared and came

0: back the late 90s, then it came back in the late 00s, and then it came back in the mid, about 2016 or something. What I remember is the Lister character went on to be in Coronation Street a lot. And in one of the starts of the revival series, either in 2012 or 2016, the opening episode, like the spacecraft appears in the cobbles of Coronation Street and picks him up.
1: Yeah.
0: So there was a reference, the soap opera and his later work, very meta in Red Dwarf. But yeah, look, I might get into Red Dwarf one day. Like I said, there's a lot of episodes. Richard, it's about 70 or something. So, yeah.
1: That's a lot. Yeah. Christine earlier, who is presenting Philip Clark's program, suggested Black Books. And I've got another text here that says Black Books and also The Office and the IT Crowd finished all at about the right time, which is really true. I started watching the IT Crowd late and watched all of those from start to finish, and that did a really good job of finding it. Do you reckon English programs are better than American ones at doing that?
0: Yeah, and I think Dylan, who did Black Books, Dylan Moran, I think he'd done a few sitcoms, and he said he was a bit overdoing studio sitcoms because he always gets asked about if he's going to go back. And also him and the creator just said, we've gone as far as we can with it, and we just don't want to keep going. That was the thing I thought about. You know what I did for homework today? I watched the last episode of Everybody Loves Raymond. And do you remember the last episode? It was a fairly strong episode. It's when he had to get his adenoids removed.
1: I don't remember. Oh, yes. And Marie was like, poor baby, because you're going into hospital.
0: And then the nurse comes in and Marie isn't at hospital.
1: That's
0: right. And then they tell him they have trouble waking Ray up. And it's only for about a minute or something, but everyone thinks Ray is going to die. So it's like Ray is centre of the universe. So that was the theme in the show. And I just, the last scene is, it all comes out. They're not going to tell Marie that Ray almost, well, he didn't almost die, but you know, but then they find out. But then they all come over to Ray's for breakfast, and Marie takes over the cooking like she always did from Deborah. So it's like, we leave, but that family just goes on forever.
1: And that was, I didn't realise that was the last episode. I know that I've seen it, but I didn't realise it was the last. But it was, if as you explain that, it's perfect because life does go on and the family continues, but we're not watching anymore.
0: Yeah, that's right. I think it faded to black too.
1: I like a fade to black.
0: Yeah.
1: I've got another text suggesting that that everyone cried when Molly died on A Country Practice, which is true. Did you cry, Scott?
0: No, I didn't cry. I wasn't heartless.
1: Oh, well, I think you are.
0: No, I was more concerned. No, I've said this before. I mean, what struck me, I think I was reading Patrick White's Tree of Man, and Molly died in a similar way, you know, in the backyard in a chair. I think the character in Patrick White's Tree of Man does as well. But I was probably more concerned about who was going to pick up the pieces and help Brendan and it Chloe?
1: Was it Chloe, yeah.
0: Chloe, yeah.
1: So you were concerned for them?
0: Yeah.
1: I reckon you were watching me now. Who cares about Molly?
0: No.
1: I think that's what happened. Maybe that's where they should have finished the series.
0: Yeah, probably at the time I wasn't enamoured by soaps as much as you were at the time. So that's not meant to be a slight.
1: I think it is.
0: I was probably watching Prisoner. I was more into realism, Trevor.
1: Gritty realism. Drama. Yes. Hello, Luke.
2: Hello, Trev. Hello, Scott.
0: Hello.
2: Just the quick first, Better Call Saul. It did take a while to warm up for me, but I did stick with it. But
1: wasn't it great towards the end?
2: Yeah, like because it went so far back in time, it took a while to get back to the Breaking Bad crossover.
1: It just went. It had a little bit of a lull in the middle, but it was worth waiting for, wasn't it, Luke?
2: Yeah. It's worth committing to.
1: Yeah.
2: And I just wanted to mention, I felt 6 Feet Under was I've just had a look, and it went for five seasons.

0: I just felt like it was perfectly. It was sad that it ended, but it didn't jump the shark.
1: No, it's, do you reckon it nearly did?
0: Well, because like the opening death scenes, you know, they could only come up with so many ways to die. I think it maybe edged a bit close to it, but
1: because you know, for listeners 6 feet under who've never seen 6 feet under, it was basically a series about a funeral home, and it started with the death of someone and them preparing them for the funeral, and then it went into a story and it revolved around the family as well. I just thought, because you know how there's the girlfriend, his girlfriend that he kept on going back to. That was played by the Australian actress.
2: Rachel Griffiths.
1: Yeah, Rachel Griffiths' character. Yeah. She went a bit too weird there for a little while, Luke. Like, really a bit, like the sexual content and that sort of stuff went a bit too weird, but it came back.
0: Yeah. There were a few wacky storylines.
1: Yes. But it was a great series. So do you think that they tied it up well at the end?
0: Yeah, I'm gonna have to rewatch it, but I won't give it away for people. But I don't think it could come back.
1: No.
0: Let's just say that much.
1: Yeah.
2: You have to watch the last episode again. It's my favourite ever ending. I thought it stayed to right time. Alan Ball, the creator, as well, like a lot of other people we've talked about, said he's gone as far as he could with it. And I think he said someone suggested to him, you know, it's reached its natural conclusion, and because it's a show about death, you'll have to show how every character dies in the future. So the daughter, Claire, leaves LA and the family business to go to New York, and so she's driving in a car, and they have this amazing flash-forward montage of life events of the characters, yeah. And actually shows them all passing away. And remember, it's like "See as Breathe," the song under it. Look, you know, I didn't cry at Molly's death, Trevor, but I'm not going to cry now. But if you watch 6 Feet Under, I remember at the time too, it was about 6 months after, you know, when you used to have to wait to get the shows. But I reckon that's the most amazing finish to the show. It was perfect.
1: You know, I can only remember one part of that closing scene, Scott. And I'm going to have to watch the last episode again. God, I remember only one bit, Luke. Of those deaths at the end, and that was tragic enough.
0: Yeah, I'm. Well, it's probably 20-odd years ago.
1: It is. Now, so.
2: But it was quite. There was a comedic bit in it because Rachel Griffiths's character, she had the annoying brother, and in the Rachel Griffiths character scene when she was passing away, it was almost relief for her because the brother was sitting on her deathbed just going on and on and on and on like he used to in the show. So that did provide a bit of comic relief amongst the tears.
1: It was a great series, Luke, for such a good period of time.
2: Yeah.
0: And I never started on Dexter because I did like I did like Michael C. Hall.
2: Yeah.
0: Would you recommend watching Dexter?
1: Yeah, I would watch Dexter, but not bring it when they bring him back.
0: Okay.
1: So this is me, Scott. Your thing?
2: They could have finished after the John Lithgow character, really.
1: Yeah, they probably could have. There are a few places that they could have watched that, but it's worth watching, Luke.
0: Okay, cool.
1: Enjoy it. Yeah, there were probably 3 or 4 points they could have finished with Dexter.
2: Although it is worth watching the last episode, though, to see him with a beard as the logger in that logging yard.
1: For listeners, Dexter was a TV series about a serial killer who...
2: Who was a policeman.
1: Yeah, who killed serial killers, basically. Yeah. And the series went along very well, but it reached a conclusion and then they decided to bring it back and he looked a bit silly with a beard. And as a logger, yeah. Very silly. Hello, Margaret.
3: Hello, Trevor. Hello, Scott.
2: Hello.
3: It's Seinfeld.
1: Yes.
3: That was the neatest ending, and it was too soon and too late. It wasn't either one of them. It was just an appropriate time for such a great show.
1: Did you like the ending, Margaret? Because I think it sort of got mixed reviews when they did the finish of Seinfeld.
3: I thought because of

0: acting or bad acting, and Kramer was easily the most detestable character.
1: They all were, Margaret. They all
0: were. Well, they were.
1: They were all horrible to everybody.
0: Kramer was just more obvious.
1: No, it's true. Because I'll come back to you, Margaret, but it did, Scott. It had mixed reviews, that final episode.
2: Yeah, it was like detestable character. Yeah, they were detestable characters. Were they narcissists, I suppose, weren't they? They weren't sociopaths. They were narcissists.
1: Yeah.
2: And, yeah, it did. And if you've if Margaret stuck with or, you know, jumped over the Curb Your Enthusiasm by Larry David, his last episode is a bit of a play on trying to redeem the Seinfeld legacy by having a good last episode ever of Curb Your Enthusiasm, and actually Jerry Seinfeld's in it.
1: Yeah.
2: And involves a similar plot where he could be going to jail.
1: I've never seen Curb Your Enthusiasm.
2: Oh, you've got to watch Curb Your Enthusiasm. Mm.
1: Hey, Margaret, have you watched Curb Your Enthusiasm?
0: No, I haven't, but my brother, he says to me, you should watch Curb Your Enthusiasm.
2: Yeah. I think it's better.
1: Margaret, didn't you like the way that at the end of it, though, all of the people came back to give evidence about how they're so mean?
0: They all packed their bags and banged their doors.
1: Margaret, thank you. You're listening to Overnights on ABC Radio. If you remember the last episode of Seinfeld, you'll probably recognise this song.

0: Green Day and Time of Your Life, which was the song that finished Seinfeld. If you want to join us to take a look at the television programs that you think finished in just the right amount of time, 1-300-800-222, text us on 0437-774-774. And he said 24 went for just the right amount of time. Go, Jack, she adds. Did you like it, Scott?
1: Oh, I thought I stuck with it for about three seasons.
0: Yeah.
1: And then, I don't know, I just thought it used to be a little self-contained series.
0: That's
1: and then
0: right.
1: I thought they started overlapping a bit.
0: Because that was the whole idea. It was a 24-hour premise and that it was shot in real time. And you did, you started to wonder whether or not, how can you manage to fix all of this up in 24 hours every time?
1: Yeah, I thought it probably went a bit,

0: me and you have developed this sort of thing about Prison Break, haven't we? That's the show that went in a weird direction. I think 24 didn't go in a weird direction. It just, yeah, it became more like an overarching series rather than self-contained days in the life of Jack Bauer.
1: Mm. The you know, because I love Slow Horses. Slow Horses, and I'm enjoying the new, like, the series as they come out, but I'm not sure if I can stay with it for much longer. But it'll
0: I'd watch Gary Oldman. Gary Oldman keeps me.
1: Yeah. And sometimes, hooked, you know? Sometimes characters will keep you there.
0: Yeah.
1: But I'm still, I'm just a bit not over it, but I'm worried.
0: Have you seen Derry Girls?
1: No, I haven't seen Derry Girls, but I understand it's very good.
0: So there's like 19 episodes of that, three seasons, and it's like coming-of-age teenage comedy. It's set in the mid-90s in Northern Ireland, and that actually finished around the right time too, because it starts off, they started at a school, and it finishes as their couple are having their 18th birthday, and the Good Friday Agreement referendum's about to happen. Mm. So that was good with the whole background stuff going on in it. Plus, one of the main actors in it, Nicola Coughlan, she was off doing Bridgerton, so I think that's what else was happening, that the four stars of the show were all getting roles and everything. So it was good. She wasn't at that. She would jump in and out of the last season a bit. So it was good that they didn't stop with a couple of them leaving or something. That it was good the cast stayed together till the end.
1: Michelle sent a text in saying Downton Abbey six seasons could have gone on longer, as the three follow on films showed. West Wing, seven seasons. It's, I reckon that if you can do six seasons and keep people, then that's pretty good.
0: Well, the trouble, what's the trouble with West Wing? I mean,
1: I don't have any problems with West Wing.
0: No, but I mean, you have to, if you're following the cycle, you know, you have to have 2 years of drama before you have midterms. And then you have two more years before you have the have the election to see if the new president comes in, don't you?
1: It's true. Donald, do you want to mention the West Wing?
2: Yes, good morning. Hi, Scott. Yes, exactly that reason. It's like two terms of government, which is what happens there in America. And but it does show the progress of each of the characters, some of them going on to private life, some of them furthering their career in the government there. And one president in and the new president coming in and the old one going out, it went perfectly, I thought.
1: So what are your thoughts, Scott?
0: Yeah, that's it finished on, and even at the end there was sort of, it showed the politics of compromise, didn't it, when they came together. Did he bring Alan Alda into the camp?
2: Yeah, that's correct. Alan Alda was the opposition who lost the election, and there's a scene where he goes to Starbucks to order a coffee and nobody really knows who he is. He's just a nobody, but they bring him on as a state, Secretary of State.
0: And
2: it just shows the two sides working together.
1: So did it die when Aaron Sorkin got sacked and then come back well, Donald?
2: The first couple of seasons were written by Aaron Sorkin, and they were very intelligent, very fast. You had to keep pace with it. It did wane a little bit through sort of season 4, 5, 6, but it kept its pace, and there was quirky episodes. It was entertaining. And there were guest appearances. Glenn Close came in as a judge. There was, what's his name? From Friends, Matthew
0: Perry.
2: Yeah, Matthew Perry from Friends was in there as an associate. Various guests appeared at various times. Yeah.
1: See, isn't it, Donald? Thank you, Scott. Isn't it when guest appearances start to happen that you start to wonder whether or not they're running out of things?
0: Yeah. Yes.
1: That's when you go, oh. Yeah, you're coming to the end and you happen to bring in some guest stars to actually make it that bit better.
0: Well, lately in American shows, when Alan Dale appears as either a South African or an Australian politician.
1: Because when John Goodman, didn't John Goodman have a bit of a moment as president or something in West Wing?
0: Was it? Yeah. I remember at the start, it was lots of walking up and down corridors, very wordy, very preachy. And I dipped out, but I jumped back in when there was an election coming up. And I've gone back, I've dipped back into certain episodes, the big key episodes I've jumped back into. And probably one day I'll sit down and watch, how many episodes are there, about 80 or something?
1: Yeah. See, yeah. I reckon, I don't know how many seasons of Special Victims Unit has been on, but I've stuck with that over a long period of time. It's something like 20 seasons or something.
0: One that I always see on coming up on TV is Murder, She Wrote, too. Is that still going? On Angela Lansbury passed away. There were 264 of that. Yes. 255 of Happy Days. That finished at the right time, didn't it, Trevor?
1: That finished, yes. We
0: went well, perhaps it could have finished after 252.
1: It could have finished after 20. That would have done it. 20 seasons of Happy Days. Finish.
0: I tell you, you know, when we're thinking about that, like, you know, shows that were axed and had massive finishes, it's a bit left field. But one that came to my attention was Don Lane's show. Probably maybe his greatest moment of the show was in the last episode when David Bowie was out here in 1983. And David Bowie turns up unannounced up on the show. Even Don doesn't know. Don doesn't know much about David Bowie. And they have this amazing interview for about 15 minutes in the last, say, half hour of the show. So, you know, last show can bring huge surprises.
1: Next time we should talk about the great moments on free-to-air TV. Because remember when Don Lane, chucked it because that guy said something mean about Grace. Was it Grace Stokes or something?
0: Doris Stokes.
1: Doris Stokes. Yes. And he lost it and told him to get out and that he wouldn't have anyone speak badly of Doris Stokes.
0: No, it was James Randi, the skeptic.
1: Yeah, get out. He said, no, we won't be having any of that.
0: And James just sat there flummoxed in his bow tie, didn't he?
1: And the other great, well, I started on it now, but the other great moment of the Don Lane show was when, the singer came on.
0: Sammy Davis Jr.
1: No, I'll think of it in a minute.
0: Demis Roussos.
1: No. No, mind you, as I say, the singer.
0: Plastic Bertrand. No. Doing Starplot on one.
1: I'll think of it in a minute. Hello, Steve.
3: Yeah, g'day. How he's going?
1: Good, thanks, Steve.
3: One of the best Australian shows in decades was Mr. In Between, and it finished after a few episodes perfectly. He dies in the end.
1: Now, I haven't seen it, but Scott?
0: Yeah, I'm thinking, Scott Ryan finished that up, I think, because he might have said too he had just gone just as far as he could with it. But it was a great open-ended finish, quite amusing if you're in on the show, wasn't it?
3: Yeah.
0: The final scene when he picked up, when he was in the car with the two guys.
1: Yeah, we've got to be careful with Mr. In Between because it's sort of one of those shows that's still fairly recent, Scott. Isn't it?
0: But I didn't give away what happened.
1: No, but I'm worried Steve might. That's all. Okay. That was all, because we don't want to be going about doing that. 1-300-800-222 is the number that you can call if you'd like to join us. Another text, Steve also said Mr. In Between was a program that ran for just the right amount of time as well. So quite a few people feeling that too. I still think the Detectorist was perfect. Maybe it's three seasons. Maybe the English go three seasons and that's it.
0: Yeah, they do know when to stop. Unless it's Are You Being Served. That went on and on. And then they had that sort of spin-off where they realised that Mr. Grace had embezzled all their superannuation and they had to work on a farm, I think.
1: Ken from Kyogle. Bush Mechanics could have gone for more seasons. Bush Mechanics was a great series.
0: Yeah, yeah.
1: Tom Waits, thank you, Tony. And
0: oh, Tom Waits, yeah.
1: He managed to work that out. I still think it was one of the great moments of television when Tom Waits was on the Don Lane show.
0: Had him on a couple of times, yeah.
1: Because Don Lane got him. He didn't think that he was wacky. He didn't think that he was out there. He understood him. And it was nice to see two people that are so very different sort of understanding each other.
0: Yeah. It's like, and it's like this, they're on YouTube, these interviews, and it's like Don and Tom are the only two people in the world, and they're having this great discussion about, you know, 50s music scene, about Las Vegas and clubs in New York and everything. It's great. It's great sort of education to watch it too. Some of the names come up.
1: But not many people knew of Tom Waits at that time, because that was a fair while ago. And the audience, I think, was sitting there not knowing what to do. They didn't know whether to laugh or not to laugh. And it was one of those moments where the interviewer and the person being interviewed were having a lovely old time, but everyone else was going, I don't know what's going on.
0: Yeah. Don mentions in the interview they had a good lunch in the afternoon before they, you know, caught up. He's on Paul Hogan as well. He was a musical guest on Paul Hogan. So he made a big splash, Tom Waits, when he came here. I reckon it was like late 70s.
1: Oh, that's right. Don Land didn't like it when people hung it on the guy that bent the spoons too.
0: Yuri Gellman. Yuri Gellman. I never worked for me. I was sitting at home. You know, like we're sitting at home. I was focusing on the fork, but it didn't bend. Yeah, I felt cheated.
1: They would also, we've got to stop this, but they also did the thing where they had the person that could stop clocks. Was that Yuri Geller as well? And so everybody sat at home with their watches, with their clocks or watches that didn't. No, they didn't work, and they had to get a watch or a clock that didn't work, and then they had to do exactly as he said, and then everyone miraculously, all of their watches and clocks started working.
0: Sounds like you did it.
1: Mate, of course I did. Hello, Anne Marie.
4: Hey, TC.
1: Bring us back online, Anne Marie.
4: Oh no, I was dying laughing when you were talking about Dairy Girls. Any one of us who's grown up with an Irish Catholic mother and a great Scottish accent, let me tell you, I've heard those terms about, do you think I've got buttons up the back of my head? You know, like, honestly, it was hilarious. It was also traumatising, but that's another story.
0: I was just going to say, if Trevor wants an inroad, he should look at the famous clip on YouTube, the guest appearance of Liam Neeson as the policeman. When he has to interview the four girls about something.
4: One of the best. Yeah. One of the best. I was absolutely rolling on the ground. I couldn't stop. Like, seriously. Like, they were just going to have to call an ambulance to pull me out the door or something. Yeah. Like, it was great.
1: All right, I'll have a little look.
0: It's really nice.
4: Yeah, it is. I watched Yellowstone, and then I've found out you got the 1890 something or other, and then 1923.
1: Yeah.
4: Well, I've actually got saddle sores now, so I think it's and one of my bosses, like when I went to work one day, he goes, oh, I'm going to the train station. I'm picking them up and taking them to the train station. I'm like, what? Woo-hoo. Who's in trouble now? You know, like, it's one of these things. So, yeah, but if you want saddle sores, and yeah, watch Yellowstone. God almighty.
1: So do you think it's going okay? So you don't think that it's going for a little bit too long?
4: No, it's going on too long. Like, honestly, I've ended up, like, thinking I need to buy a cowboy hat or something like that now, you know? So, seriously. And they've got this new one called Dutton Ranch.
0: Dutton, yeah.
1: Have they got another one?
4: Oh, exactly. That's what I'm saying. And they've now gone down to Texas, and I'm like, holy God in heaven. And like Annette Bening and Ed Harris is in it, which they're great actors. Like, honestly, you couldn't get a better. And Jai Courtney, the Australian actor, he's in it. But honest, mother of God, I swear, I'm like, oh, my butt hurts. I'm sorry, people, but it really does.
1: Thank you, Anne. Like, how many spin-offs can you do from one series, Scott?
0: It's the Yellowstone franchise, Trevor.
1: Well, yeah, it is a franchise. Oh, did you know, Steve the Truckie said that Heath Ledger based the Joker on Tom Waits.
0: All right. Okay.
1: You can sort of see it there a bit.
0: Yeah.
1: Mind you, I wouldn't think of Tom Waits as being violent.
0: No.
1: But I can see the character. It is the voice. Good point, Mick. I didn't make that up. Mick did. Hello, Mike.
5: Good morning, fellas. Two of my favourites of all time. The first one was Rumpole of the Bailey.
1: Mm.
5: It was must watch television for everybody in the legal profession. And it was a discussion next morning around the water cooler.
1: Isn't that good that people from that, I presume, are you a lawyer?
5: No, No. But I've studied it.
1: Okay, because you can always tell when a series hits the right note when the people who know that profession can sit around and talk about it.
5: Especially the dueling between Rumpole and the curmudgeon old judge that he used to run into.
1: Yeah.
5: And the second one was Rake.
1: Yeah, Rake. I haven't watched Rake, but I understand that it's superb.
5: It is spot on too.
1: Yeah. Scott, either of them?
0: Rumpole, I always thought was interesting because it was English, one of those English series which doesn't, you know, like America, they do about 12 episodes,
1: yeah.
0: Whereas English tend to do 5 or 6 in their series,
1: yep,
0: a lot of the time. So that can keep its longevity going. It's more or less like you watch them as like self-contained plays too.
1: Yeah.
0: And Rake, I think that Rake had breaks, didn't it? I think that was like Rake was sort of every second year. I think by the end, they might have done one. He became the politician and went to Canada. Went to Canberra. I suppose that was, you know, a bit of a send-up of things. That was probably worth doing. But
1: yeah,
0: maybe, I always thought maybe one series too extra.
1: Thank you very much. And Scott would like to talk to Scott. Hello, Scott.
6: Yes, good morning to you both.
1: What would you like to share with us this morning, Scott?
6: An Australian show called All Together Now.
1: Hmm.
6: John English. I think that was, it was a great show. I loved it. But I think it finished at the right time.
1: At the right time. Do you reckon it got cut, Scott?
0: Yeah, I was on for a few years on Channel 9, wasn't it, with John English?
1: Yeah.
0: Someone sent me a screenshot a few weeks ago because it was on cable being repeated. You know who was on playing a Larry King kind of character, you know, hosting a talk show in America, news talk show, was Don Lane.
1: Oh, there we go.
0: So, yeah, that was about halfway through the season. But, yeah, it was, it probably ran a bit long, didn't it?
1: It's good. I tell you what, Scott, though, it all goes in a full circle if Don Lane was on it.
0: Yeah, that's why I mentioned it.
1: Very good. You're very professional, aren't you, Scott? You know how to weave it in. Julian, what did you want to mention?
7: Yes, I wanted to mention, do you think they could have kept running the Waltons?
1: Well, I wonder if they could have kept running the Waltons, because a lot of people seem to think that when the war was over, the Waltons was over.
7: Oh, really? Look, I was actually in New York City in 1981. I actually met Richard Thomas. What a lovely bloke. I saw him in a stage play, and he saw my program. And I should have asked him that question. He just said, did you remember seeing me in the Waltons? He was a lovely, lovely, lovely man. He still is working, isn't he?
1: I don't know, Scott.
0: Yeah, and the other day I saw him as a child actor in something. It wasn't maybe The Twilight Zone or something.
1: Hmm.
0: Recognised him straight away, looked it up, whatever he was in. Might have been Mission Impossible, but it was from the 60s.
1: Thank you, Julian, as always. Scott, we could talk about these for days. We could probably talk about the Don Lane show.
0: Yeah, all day, yeah.
1: Forever.
0: The Waltons, they did TV movies, but yeah.
1: Joe, I disagree about Mr. In Between. I think it went for too long. See, that's the thing, isn't it, Scott, is that we can think that things go for the right amount of time. Other one or people will say didn't go for long enough. In fact, oh, here we go. Someone said Law and Order, SVU, with Mariska Hegarty as Captain, now I've lost the tech, Olivia Benton, 27th year and still going, Scott.
0: She has to keep doing episodes because she was one of the celebrities on court when the Knicks won. And
1: I know
0: how much courtside Knicks tickets are worth. They're worth thousands and thousands. So she'll have to do a few more hundred episodes of SVU
1: to
0: pay
1: it
0: for them.
1: 27th season. I mean, that's a long time.
0: Yeah.
1: She's hosting the Emmys, Mick just said.
0: All right. And she did a good documentary about her mother and father.
1: See, I wonder whether or not she's getting like a second wind.
0: Yeah, she's a good speaker. And
1: good.
0: I really like the doco. It's very personal about her mum. Yeah, mum's, who's her mum? Jane Mansfield.
1: Someone's also, see, we will do, Scott, should we do that the next time we meet? Take a look at live television and the great moments of live TV.
0: Okay.
1: Because I've already got a couple here. Someone's mentioned Normie Rowe and Bruce Ruxton.
0: Yeah.
1: One of the one of the punch-ups of television season, that was. Well, at least a push. One punch and a push. It was, but it was memorable. Scott Gooding's always good.

0: to talk to you. Thank you for joining us.
1: Thanks, Trevor. See ya.
0: Scott Goodings, TV Freak. The next time we talk, keep that in mind. The great moments of live television, what you remember from live TV and when things possibly went that little bit wrong. So that'll be in a couple of weeks' time. If you want to join us now, though, on 1300 800 222, if there's something you would like to talk about, you'll get the opportunity. And we'll also give you a key word to text in. Not now, but you've got to wait till after the news.
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3: ABC News, I'm Clive Hunton. Telstra says it's working to resolve a secondary issue stemming from its national outage. Here's Patricia Tiano.
4: The company says some customers are receiving an error message upon attempting to call 000 before their phone starts to try and connect them to an alternative mobile network. Anyone experiencing this is being urged by the telco to connect to an alternative network if one is available, or use a different phone to make the call. Telstra insists it's restored the issue that caused the initial outage, which wreaked havoc across train networks, payment systems, and phone and internet services, and that it's now working urgently to resolve this latest issue. It also says it will complete a welfare check where it detects a failed 000 call.
3: President Trump says the U.S. will license Ukraine to manufacture Patriot air defense systems to help counter Russian missile attacks. With more, here's the BBC's Sarah Rainsford in Kyiv.
5: In terms of the real concrete results already, even before they've sat down for their formal talks, is the announcement by Donald Trump that he will allow Ukraine to produce Patriot missiles here. That means interceptor missiles for the Patriot anti-ballistic missile system. So to allow Ukraine to be able eventually to produce the missiles it needs to shoot Russia's ballistic missiles out of the skies. But he said Ukraine will be able to produce its own quickly. We're going to give them the license. He said, I haven't told the company yet, but that's going to happen. So I think, you know, that's not going to happen immediately. It's not going to solve the immediate problem.
3: Meanwhile, President Trump says he does not believe the war against Iran will resume, and that's despite earlier saying the ceasefire agreement was over. Follows comments he made at the NATO summit in Ankara, in which he said another big attack could happen in the coming hours. A day earlier, the U.S. military launched fresh strikes against Iranian ships in the Persian Gulf. That was in response to attacks on tankers in the Strait of Hormuz. Mr. Trump repeated his insults against senior figures in the Iranian regime, calling them crazy.
6: They're scum. That's the way they act. And that's the way they've done it for 47 years. But I'm doing what's right for the country. I'm doing really what's right for the world. They have to be stopped. And they've killed thousands, hundreds of thousands of people.
3: Back home, property website Domain says rents are at record highs in all capital cities. Price hikes have been driven by demand for houses, which rose 7.7% in the past year. At $850 a week, Sydney is the most expensive city to live in, after recording the largest quarterly jump for houses in 4 years of an extra $50 a week. Darwin has overtaken Perth to become the second least affordable city. BHP says it's eager to keep operations running safely after three unions provided notice of strike action at its Port Hedland bulk export facilities next week. Samantha Gerling reports.
7: The combined port unions plan to stop work for 8 hours next Thursday, claiming they're frustrated with a lack of progress on enterprise agreement negotiations with BHP. The company has pointed to a deal reached last week with workers at another operation without the need for industrial action. But the Australian Manufacturers Workers Union, WA's Steve McCartney, says they're willing to go further if needed.
8: And 8 hours is a minimal thing. This is just to show them we can do it. Right, we're not interested in trying to ruin economies. We're not trying to wreck the place. We're actually trying to work out a way to work with them.
7: The planned action has drawn criticism from WA's Chamber of Minerals and Energy, saying it will cost the state in royalties.
3: In rugby league, New South Wales has stunned Queensland to claim the State of Origin series. Andrew Moore was watching.
9: The sellout crowd of 52,452 at Lang Park, well, by and large, they left disappointed as New South Wales won its third game in a row at the Cauldron. They've won 30 points to 12, having raced to an 18-0 lead in the first half. Nathan Cleary, the player of the match and player...

0: of the series, scored the first two tries. Cam Murray added one before half-time. And while Queensland hit back with tries to Hamiso Tabuai-Fado, Selwyn Cobbo and Jojo Fifita, they had a chance late to get to within 6 points, but Rob Toyer was rightfully denied a try in the 69th minute due to Max Plath being offside from a kick, and the Blues then finished it off with an 80th minute try to Hudson Young. Andrew Moore, ABC Sport, Brisbane.
1: And the Kremlin has welcomed the lifting of an International Olympic Committee ban on Russia. The lifting clears the way for its teams to return to the Olympic fold before the Los Angeles Games in 2028. Russia was banned in 2016 due to state-sponsored doping offences. ABC News.
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3: A high-pressure system near Hobart will move slowly east over the Tasman Sea during Thursday and Friday as a cold front crosses the Bight. The front is forecast to enter western Victoria on Saturday afternoon, reaching central districts at night before clearing eastern Victoria early on Sunday. A cool westerly airstream will then follow on Sunday. Tomorrow, areas of morning frost and fog, a cool, dry and partly cloudy day with light and variable winds.
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6: Good morning. The time, 6 minutes past four, 6 minutes past two in Western Australia, and 24 minutes to four in South Australia and in the Northern Territory. If there's something you'd like to talk about, 1300 800 222. This is when we open up the lines and we give you the opportunity to talk about the things that are on your mind. If you have an opinion about something, if you heard it on the news just then, you might have heard it on the news and you'd like to talk about it. If it's something that you've been talking around the table with other people, then give us a ring. 1300 800 222. Thank you for the people that are reminding me that Normie Rowe had the dust up with Ron Casey, not Bruce Ruxton. Don't know how I could have got those two confused. If you want to join us, 1300 800 222, if there's something that you would like to talk about. I want you to have a listen to this and see if you can tell me what these people are saying.
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6: Hello. See, we know lots of different languages and we can say hello in all sorts of different languages. There are examples of hello in just some of the indigenous languages in Australia. So we wanted to ask you this morning on 1300 800 222, which indigenous words do you know and which indigenous words do you use? We might even know sometimes that we're using indigenous words, but which words that we use do you know are indigenous? 1300 800 222, or text us on 0437 774 774. It'd be interesting to find out, because there are a whole stack of words that come into the what we consider to be the English language that we use from all sorts of other countries like Italy and France and India. What are the indigenous words that we use that are from indigenous languages? 1300 800 222. The other thing I don't know if you're interested or not, but I just thought I might put it out there because Australia's not playing in the World Cup anymore. But we're okay with that. So who do you support now? And I was wondering who you do support. I know many of you think, why are we talking about sport? I mean, it's just one of those things that you do support somebody else when the team that you generally support has gone. So these are the teams that are left. So I want to find out from you, what are the teams that you will support and why? Because we've got France will play Morocco, right? So we have Norway will play England. We also have Argentina will play Switzerland and Spain will play Belgium. That's it. So which one will you support, and why will you support them? I'm asking you that because I don't really care in some ways. However, what I've discovered is that I'm now going to barrack for Norway because I quite like, is it Erling Haaland? Erling Haaland is just fascinating, and I've been seeing a little bit of him on feeds on social media, and he's really quite funny. And so now I've decided that I'm barracking for Norway, and they're playing England. So do you have a team that you will support, even though Australia's not there? And which words do you know from Indigenous language? 1-300-800-222. Text us 0437-774-774. Or if there's something else that you're interested in talking about, then give us a call and talk about that. Oh, a little bit of disco for this time of the morning.

0: That's KC and the Sunshine Band. I'll go as far as to say that I'm barracking for Norway. I mean, someone's saying, well, you got to barrack, Trevor, anyone but England. And Mike says, go Norway over England fully. But you see, I'm not doing it because I don't like England. I just happen to like, I don't even know very much about the Norway team. I just happen to like Erling Haaland because he never falls over. Other people, when they try and tackle him, they bounce off him. And he's really, really fast and quite spectacular. So I'm barracking for Norway because of him. If you agree, 1-300-800-222, or is there someone else that you're choosing to support? Thank you, the person who sent Kaya is Nunga for hello. Thank you. Hi, Trevor. Erling Haaland is pronounced in Norwegian like, it's Erling Haaland. Thank you, Peter in Sydney. Erling Haaland. He's magnificent. I'm just going to watch, just to watch him play. Hello, Anne-Marie.
1: Hello again, TC. I love Erling Haaland as well. And Odegaard is another great player in their team. I'm a bit of a tragic when it comes to the real football, I like to call it.
0: But don't you reckon, I didn't even know who he was until he started turning up on one of my social media feeds.
1: I watch the Premier League, so I'm a Liverpool supporter for all my sins. So, yeah.
0: Is he as good as, like, because all those clips I see, I don't know if they're AI generated or if he's actually that spectacular.
1: Oh, he's spectacular. And he's a Viking. Like, I mean, he's got that presence about him. And he's, and like, you know, I can't stand the ones who roll around on the ground for half an hour and think they've been hit.
0: No, he gets flattened and gets up and continues running.
1: Correct. I love that about the Norway team. They just get on with it. Like all the Scandinavian teams, they just get on with it.
0: But I could bang on about this guy for days. But he not only gets up and then doesn't stop, but because he does that, it means when everyone's falling down around him, he just keeps going and scores goals.
1: Yeah. Oh, yeah. Because he knows the end game. He knows you just got to play the ball. Like his dad was a football player as well. Mm. There's another two guys whose dad was football players for Norway as well. I just love their game.
0: Wasn't his mum a triathlete or something?
1: Yes, that's right. And that's why he's got his mum's family name on the back of his jersey as well.
0: Have you seen his sister?
1: No, I haven't.
0: She looks exactly like him. And she does she's an influencer, and she does impersonations of him. And it's hilarious when you take a look at it. So have a look at her, Anne-Marie, because she's really good.
1: Yeah. Well, I'm going for France now because, I mean, my parents were born in Scotland, but we have an Irish background as well. So I was, Ireland didn't get in, but everyone in Ireland was going for Cote d'Ivoire because that's the Irish colours backwards.
0: Mm.
1: And then Scotland got knocked out. So that was no Scotland, no party. Well, the party's still going, but we're just not there. And of course I was going for Australia. And can I just say, I was so proud of our team.
0: Yeah.
1: Like we just got on with it. And because I'm a Liverpool supporter, I was going for the Liverpool guys who were left in like the country. So in Netherlands, we have about, I think, two players, like Virgil van Dijk. He's one of them. He's the captain of the Netherlands. Well, then I thought, I'm barracking for all the teams getting knocked out. I'll start barracking for the opposition. So I wanted them to get out. And obviously, because I've got that Irish background and Scottish background, no one goes for England, right? That's just it's a lay-down Mazzia rule. No one does that except for the English.
0: Well, we'll see how we go. And hopefully that you'll stop supporting. So who are you going to be supporting for Norway and England? Say you're going for England.
1: I'm saying it's coming home because really I want Norway to win then.
0: Perfect.
1: And I actually want France to win. So whoever they're playing, I'll be barracking for them.
0: Nice. No, I've got to move on, Anne-Marie, but thank you. Mike, the Norwegian, was born in Leeds because his dad played for Leeds. My team, it says here. Thank you. Chris is with us. Who are you going for, Chris?
2: I'll be going for Belgium.
0: Why Belgium?
2: Well, they beat America.
0: Well, that's a good enough reason.
2: plus they're extra player as well. So he didn't take the field, but he got involved anyway.
0: I think there were a few people that barracked for Belgium for that exact reason.
2: Yeah, I think people are cottoning on to what I'm saying.
0: Yeah,
2: I love the dance. I did the YMC dance in the locker rooms to celebrate. I thought it was hilarious.
0: And they did that pretty well too.
2: I think the bit of rehearsal was going on there.
0: they were ready for it. Chris, thank you. We're going to move on because we're taking a look this morning at what's happening as far as tech stuff is concerned. So if you've got a new little bit of tech stuff, then 1-300-800-222 or text us on 0437-774-774. Tracy's with us. Hello, Trace.
3: Oh, hi, Trevor. How are you?
0: Have you got some words for us?
3: So many Aboriginal words. I mean, I moved to the table and, well, I've moved from Moonee Ponds, which is obviously an Indigenous word, up to the table. And so I'm about to move to Yungaburra.
0: Yep.
3: And I've been working over in the Kimberley. And obviously in Kimberley, there's so many Indigenous names, yeah. I loved flying from Kalumburoo to Kununurra. That was just amazing.
0: Yep.
3: And, but, yeah, I love the sense of humour. I think that's something that is universal across Australia is Indigenous humour. And so, yeah, I'm having jokes and being told rude words, and I'm not going to say them, but mon in Victoria is bum, yeah, in just about every language group in Victoria. And so, yeah, you know, mon, if you want to kick up the mon, there you go.
0: But the other thing, Tracy, is that when you live near communities or amongst areas where there are quite a few Indigenous people, then it's very, very, very funny. And it's a sense of humour that in some ways is, I'm not going to say it's all Indigenous people's own, but it's very funny. I just know that because I've worked with quite a few Indigenous people and just laughed and laughed.
3: Absolutely, absolutely, yeah. Just travelling from, I did the trip to see the Pegram brothers in Broome. I drove 12 hours from Kununurra to Broome and stopped in at Halls Creek and met some beautiful women there at the Women's Centre. But, yeah, like just the joy of sharing their culture, you know, to be able to say hello to them. And Wominjeri, of course, in Victoria. But, yeah, and for them to laugh at our mispronunciation, because I met what do you call it? People who do language.
0: Linguists.
3: Anyway. Yes, a linguist, thank you, because from tongue, lingua, in Italian. Anyway, so I met him at the Pegram Brothers gig. He was telling me, I said to him, you know, I make so many mistakes because a lot of the pronunciation, like, for example, in the Pilbara, the Kariata people, that it's spelt with a double R, but it's pronounced like duh, yeah? And you do need to learn those things, and it's just so interesting to learn.
0: I know in WA, we use the word bundi all the time, and bundi is just a normal word that is used continuously. And from childhood, as like it's not really a rock, it's a bit of dried up dirt.
3: It's anything
0: clay.
3: You throw it with it.
0: Yeah.
3: Anything you can throw is a bundi.
0: Yeah, so we used to use that term. And gammon we used to use all the time as well, which is joking or teasing.
3: Gammon,
0: so,
3: everyone's, yes. Yeah, I think gammon's all over WA, isn't it? You know, and then there's a lot of songs that have got gammon in it.
0: True.
3: Too, yeah. Look, yeah. It's beautiful, and you know, because it's an oral tradition too, it's so important that we do embrace it. It's getting lost, and that's why there's linguists up in the Kimberley, because, you know, there's languages that are very close to being lost and really are so beautiful and need to be preserved.
0: That's true.
3: And we need to get into the music. There's some amazing music that is in language.
0: It's true. Trace,
3: beautiful.
0: Got to go. But good talking to you, and thank you for bringing it up.
3: Thank you, Trev. Love your show.
0: It's important that we recognise that these Indigenous words are part of our language, that we use those words in our language. Finally, Sam. Hello, Sam.
4: Yeah, good morning, Trevor. Wrote up a tribute poem for Lionel Messi called Messi the Marauder. It's short. It goes, Lionel Messi always on the run. Destiny, your time has come. The Golden Boot Award is fairly within your grasp. The great escape against Salah's Sphinxes was like a bobcat's clasp on the World Cup and the glory to come. And your band of marauders ready to strike hard and fast, you might go down as the greatest of the goats at last. He's going to have to be considered because he's scored in 9 consecutive World Cup games, right? Never been done before. He leads the goal kicking, I think, on 19 and at overall. And at the moment, he's on 8, one ahead of Haaland and Mbappe of France, right? So one of those teams is going to go out because the Norway-England game is the crunch game. One of those is going to go out. So the Golden Boot Award will be awarded at the end. And I think Argentina, Spain...

0: Well, France will be in the final.
1: Thank you very much, Sam. I think that Haaland is it Haaland? I can't. Erling. I think Erling, Arling, Erling. I don't know. I don't particularly mind. I just hope that he wins. That's all. And if Norway happens to be there, then that's good as well. Let's take a look at what's happening in technology. If you've got a new piece of technology that you would like to talk about, or perhaps you've got a question to ask about a new piece of technology, give us a ring, 1300 800 222, or if you prefer, you can text us on 0437 774 774.
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weddings, parties, anything, and away, away. I need to tell you that on the morning of Tuesday, July 28, we'll be broadcasting live from the Melbourne Museum, where they're showcasing an exhibition that's called Rome, Empire, Power, People. For those outside Victoria, you can tune in, but you can also go in the

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0: So the keyword is radio. 0437 774 774. Matthew Dickerson, small business consultant and presenter of the Tech Talk podcast, is with us. Hello, Matthew.
5: Yeah, good evening, Trevor. And look, before we get started, I just want to say congratulations. 30th of July is your last broadcast. And we've been doing this, or I've been talking to you since the 9th of May 2018. Jeez. So 8 years I've had the pleasure of chatting to you. So we've probably chatted getting close to 100 times now, Trevor. So congratulations on your wonderful career and all the best for the future.
0: And thank you too, because it's been great talking to you about all sorts of things, including small business and also technology. Now, I've got to give a little bit of information out, Matthew, which I'll get you to comment on. And I just wanted to point out that we are aware of the Telstra issue still facing some callers to the ABC tonight. Some Telstra customers calls are being disconnected after our producers, being Mick, chat to you and put you on hold. Advice from Telstra to resolve it is for you to restart your phone or switch it into and out of aeroplane mode, which will resolve the issue. And once again, I point out that it's not that Mick is hanging up on you, it's that it's an issue of which we're having to deal with. And it seems like, Matthew Dickerson, that a lot of people are having to deal with similar things.
5: Exactly right. And I did find it interesting yesterday, Michael Ackland, who's the acting CEO, Vicky Brady's overseas on holidays at the moment, but Michael's there. And so he's the head of Australia's largest telco organisation and talking about the issues. And there were some serious issues behind the scenes, which we can talk about if you like. But the advice, his final advice was, and if you're still having problems, just reboot your phone. And it just made every technician across the land have a bit of a chuckle, because it's always number one tech issue that you say, have you restarted it? So, he's the head of Telstra saying, just reboot your phone and that'll all fix the problems. But amazingly, it does seem to fix a lot of problems.
0: I did it. Fixed up my phone. But I guess the thing that people are wondering is not so much that this is going to be fixed or how long it is, and the disruptions have been enormous. But why does it keep on happening? You would think that when they're going to do, or they've got system reboots, or there are things that are going to be happening, that they'd be putting in place systems to make sure it doesn't happen again.
5: One of the things that I often marvel at, Trevor, is just how complicated a society we've created for ourselves in so many different ways. And I was thinking about this. I was in Melbourne on the weekend and I was flying back and I was sitting on the plane, and the plane was delayed slightly because the catering van hadn't delivered all the food for the plane. And everyone on the plane kind of groaned when they made the announcement, just go, we'll take off, who cares about the food? But we had regulations, according to the pilot, that we had to have a certain amount of food on the plane before we're allowed to take off. And I'm thinking, it's so complicated flying a plane with all the logistics around that. And the mobile phone network is the same. There are so many parts of the network that are moving. And at this stage, very early days, obviously, yesterday was the outage. We're really only just breaking it down a little bit at this stage. But it seems like the issue was caused by a timing issue. And what that comes down to is that our phones are very accurate in being timekeepers, but the network is very accurate in timekeeping as well. So every mobile phone tower knows the time incredibly accurately. And we don't really think that's that important, because the time ticks over and says it's now 4:07 and 38 seconds. We don't think that's really that important. But behind the scenes, the timing is incredibly important to make sure that the network

0: for a second, and that's enough for that tower to reject that call. So that's where it becomes so incredibly complicated, and one small change in the network can have so many implications.
1: Does that mean that they only discover that these things are going to be a problem when they happen, so then they can put in place things that will make sure it doesn't happen again?
0: I don't know. I mean, everyone talks about make sure it doesn't happen again, which is lovely to say that, but I'm not sure that we can ever say that definitively, Trevor. I don't know we can ever say, right, we'll make sure this doesn't happen again, because the reality is there are so many moving parts to all of these. And as we've seen with some past outages, someone can do a software update, someone can update some code, and they can have a mistake in it. There's been issues with various companies that aren't necessarily mobile phone companies, but are internet providers or security providers on the internet. So it is such a complicated beast, this communication system we've built for ourselves, that one small change somewhere can have so many implications. So I guarantee to you, Trevor, I guarantee you can quote me on this. When we run into each other one day in your retirement, we will have another outage from one of the mobile phone networks at some stage in the near future, because it will happen.
1: Is that one of the things, because the system or the network that we have has been put together, I'm not going to say in a piecemeal way, but you have one bit that's put together, then it's added to, then it's added to, then it's added to?
0: Well, it is that process where we are continually building and we're continually upgrading.
1: Yeah.
0: So if you go back to the old days, you know, you and I would remember when the first phones came out and they were analog phones. And that was a bit of a simpler network, but it wasn't really good enough. And compared to today's standards, it's incredibly basic. But then we kept going forward as we went through the Gs, the 2G, 3G, 4G. We had CDMA thrown in there as a bit of a sideline for maybe regional areas. And then as we keep going forward, we want to make things better. So 5G that's being rolled out now doesn't mean every tower's got 5G, but we want to improve it. So I think I agree with you. It's not necessarily that it's a piecemeal approach, but it's a continual upgrade. At no stage, I think, can we ever say, that's it, the phone network is done now, everything's good, just leave it alone, because we'll continue, humans, we'll continue to have more needs.
1: I wonder whether or not, as we speak of humans and we see the advancements in AI, whether or not we see more AI being used within the systems that we're talking about that may be able to foresee the issues that could happen before they do.
0: Well, I think two things could probably help with that, Trevor. One thing, or two outcomes. One thing would be that if we run some more simulations, run some more tests, for example, then AI could possibly run those simulations and say, if you do this, then this over here will happen. But that's assuming that we always know what we're going to do next. So some outages in the past from some telcos have been as a direct result of a software update. So someone's deliberately gone in and said, we've got to update this software. We've found a flaw. We'll update the software. There's been some error in that update. So you could run a simulation for that. But in this scenario, there wasn't an update being done. There was simply a failure of a device, or again, we're still waiting to see exactly what it is, but the timing was then out. Now, how do you simulate that? How can you predict that? There are so many things that could possibly go wrong. And of course, there's redundancy built into so many of these systems, but still there are things that can go wrong. So AI could possibly predict some of those, but AI, I think, could also contribute to bigger outages if you're relying on AI to do some of these updates and say, okay, we'll put it in your hands. You now go and simulate. Everything's right. Go for it. Implement that. And then if something goes wrong, there'll be a human pouring over the coals trying to find out what AI has done to cause these issues. So it could help with it, but it could also contribute.
1: See, we figured that we had it right when we were going to predict that in 2000 that all the planes were going to fall out of the sky and that everything was going to go totally wrong. And so that was predicted and we were all ready for it and nothing happened.
0: Well, that's a really interesting. I've had some lovely conversations around that from people who didn't believe in the Y2K bug. And my argument has been that we prepared well enough for it, so nothing did happen. Now, quite possibly, things may have happened. And there were some incidents around the world that did occur where things happened with booking systems and certain things didn't work the way they should have. So I still believe, Trevor, if we did absolutely nothing and accepted that, oh, this is all a bit of a conspiracy, we'll just leave it alone, a lot of money was spent preventing it, if we did nothing, I think we would have had some pretty severe issues. And some of those may have been planes falling out of the sky, but more importantly, I think industry as a whole would have ground to a halt. So you mightn't have got on that plane because you couldn't even book a ticket to get on that plane, so it was never going to even take off to fall out of the sky.
1: That was because, so there were, so what sort of things were put in place? Because for

0: many of us, we may not have even realised what things were being put in place, and we just thought, oh, well, there wasn't anything wrong and nothing happened.
1: Yeah, so main things in that process were the process where software was updated. So as we know, just for a recap there, the problem was that back in the 50s and 60s, when a lot of software was written to save space, because space was at a premium, I'm talking about storage space was at a premium, it was found that if you used 2 years for a year, so the year 66, for example, put it as 66 rather than 1966, that saved 2 digits of data, multiply that across the various storage mediums and all the different bits of data, then that saves up to a lot of space. In today's terms, largely irrelevant, but in 66 terms, very important. And no one actually sat back and went, hold on, when we get to 1999, we'll have 99, and the next draft that is 00, that might be a problem. And it was only realised as we got closer. So a lot of the updates that occurred were just basically going back, trawling through old software and seeing, did it have a 2-digit year or a 4-digit year? Now, I'm oversimplifying it incredibly here, but yeah, in essence, that's what happened. So behind the scenes, what was happening was a lot of software was being updated. A lot of software engineers across the world were spending a lot of time and money on creating or changing that software to say, no, no, it used to be 2 digits, now have 4 digits for that.
0: There's so much. Thank you for that. One of I wanted to talk to you about this story about stolen vehicles and the use of apps and so forth, because there are so many things that are associated with technology to be able to keep cars safer, and caravans and all sorts of tracking devices and all that sort of stuff. But are they all good?
1: I don't know that I'll ever say any bit of technology is all good drinks. And especially when we have people out there who maybe have motives that aren't the most pure. So the things that are good in simple terms sometimes aren't so good in real terms. So a couple of things with cars, with modern cars. One of them is the ability for thieves to break in using relaying. So we think our modern cars, in the old days, Trev, I've seen it in the movies, someone used their elbow. People had very strong elbows in the old days. They'd smash a window with their elbow. They'd jump under the dash and put a few wires together and off they'd go. The bad guy would run away with that car.
0: I was good with a bit of packing tape.
1: Well, that I was the same. I'm having to break into a car that my mum had locked the keys in, and the old blue packing tape.
0: That worked very, very well.
1: Not that we're giving advice out here, Trevor, break into cars.
0: It wouldn't work on any car now.
1: Not, I think you're spot on. What happened was there was an Australian design rule that was introduced in somewhere around the year 2000, don't hold me to that, but around the year 2000, and that design rule said that cars had to have electronic transmitters in the keys to disable, so engine immobilizers to disable the car. And that was fantastic. And that dropped car theft down dramatically. So our peak for car theft was around the year 2000. So it started slowly going down from there. But there's been a bit of an uptick, actually, particularly in your state, in Victoria, there's a bit of an uptick in car thefts. And what thieves are doing very cleverly is taking advantage of the technology. And when you walk up to the car now with your pocket, with your key in your pocket, your car says, oh, someone's nearby, and it sends out a signal and it says, is Trevor's key there? And if your key is in your pocket, your key actually responds and says, yes, I'm here. It authenticates your key, and then the door is able to be unlocked and you get in and drive away. What clever thieves are doing is being somewhere near your key. So that could be maybe near the front door of your home. It could be while you're standing in a shop, shopping away happily. And then they're relaying the signal, which is only a very weak signal from your key, and boosting that stronger to someone that's near the car. So they have two people, two thieves involved. One just hangs around near you. One hangs around near your car. The car says, are you there? And that relay signal goes from your car back, or from your pocket back to the car. And away they go. No smashed elbows, no wires need to be tripped. It just needs to basically have someone get in the car and drive away. Then when they drive away, the interesting part is that many cars now can track where that car is. So fantastic. It doesn't matter that that car's been stolen. I can see on my app exactly where that is. Yeah. So thieves, sorry.
0: I'm excited that we know where they're going.
1: Well, you may remember there was a case a few years ago where it was one of our famous tennis players, his mum was driving his car. Mum got held up and the car was stolen, and he was sitting with his phone tracking where the thief was and said to the police, here it is, and they managed to grab that person that had stolen the car. But modern thieves are getting a bit cleverer. So when they get in the car now, they do a factory reset on it. So then it stops that being

0: backed by the app, but the manufacturer still knows where it is. The issue has been when people are applying to the manufacturer to saying, okay, I've had my car stolen, please track it. They say, oh, there's some paperwork to fill out there. We can't just go and give out a car location willy-nilly. We don't know who you are. So they're giving out the car location several days after the actual request has been made. And surprise, surprise.
1: It could be anywhere.
0: The thief doesn't leave it in the one spot, Trevor. No. It doesn't sit it there and say, I'll just wait for someone to come along and find it. So we've got some of this technology, but I just don't know that we're being clever enough with it to overcome how clever the thieves are getting at it. So we've got to leapfrog. We thought we leapfrogged the thieves for a while. I'm not sure if that's a word, leapfrog, but we thought we had a leapfrog over the thieves for a while, but they seem to have gotten back in front of us now, and so we've got to do the same thing again.
1: I like how people suggest if you want to make sure your car doesn't get stolen, drive a manual.
0: Well, that's not a bad concept, is it? You can imagine this car bunny hopping down the road.
1: If you want to join us, 1-300-800-222 as we take a look at technology. Do you have some new technology that you'd like to share with us and maybe brag about it or say why it's so good? Or you can point out why it is it's not working so well. 1-300-800-222. Stop texting if you're having a go at being part of the overnight broadcast that we're doing from the museum. 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
1: Matthew John's with us. Hello, John.
4: Oh, good morning, Trevor and John. How are you this morning? We had a problem with our emails on Tuesday afternoon. We had such a problem that they weren't going through, so I called up the person who's receiving it, and we're chatting away, trying to send and receive from either end and so forth, and they just weren't working. And then one went through and the email turned up saying it was 2:15 in the afternoon, but both our computers were saying it was the other way around. The email said it was 2:16, but both our computers were 2:15. So the email said it arrived before our computer clock said that time had actually came. And I wonder if this had anything to do with the outage on the following morning.
1: Matthew?
0: Well, if you're getting emails before they're sent, just try and predict some World Cup outcomes, World Cup match outcomes. You should be right if you can jump forward in time. So the serious part there, John, is that the time that you'll see on an email stamp is nothing to do with the time on your computer. Typically, that'll be the time that a server sits there. So you could change your computer time to a different time, put it forward, put it back. I've seen people who were meant to have sent an email yesterday or the day before try and turn their computer clock back to the day before to send an email to go, see, I sent that yesterday, and that trick doesn't work because typically the time will be picked up by a server in the middle. So if you're assuming your computer time and your friend's computer time were accurate, then somewhere in the middle an inaccurate time was picked up, or it may be that the computer times that you and your friend have are incorrect.
1: So but why does that happen, Matthew?
0: So it is picking up the time from the server. So we want emails being delivered and shown that they're being delivered at an accurate time.
1: Yeah.
0: And the time for the email servers is presumed to be more accurate than the time for the actual individual PCs that are being sent from and received on.
1: Okay. Does that make sense, John?
4: It does. Because old school, you used to be able to do the clock. We did that with Y2K. We ran our clock time forward to 1999 in December, and sat there and watched the clock click over, and the computer did nothing. That was our trick for Y2K.
1: Yeah,
4: but these days, as your guest is mentioning, the clock synced off the server, so you don't actually adjust you can adjust it, but normally when you just turn your computer on, it syncs with automatic updates. So both our clocks, as we were speaking, clocked over to 2:16 in the afternoon, and we're going, that's weird.
0: Yeah, so there is, and PCs, you're right, PCs should be using the network time protocol, and there are various servers across the world that are set up as network time servers, and they should be synchronising off that. it may well be that there was some other deeper issue in there where time sync was out, but normally the synchronisation of time, and again, we'll wait for the final report from Telstra, but normally that synchronisation of time is not something that humans would notice because we're talking probably some microseconds or out somewhere rather than a few seconds out where we would actually notice it. So typically we wouldn't notice it, but it may well have been a deeper issue, and who knows, it may well have been that the network servers were out by several seconds rather than microseconds.
4: Okay. Just on time being very specific, the telecommunications use what's called atomic clocks, and you can speak to that. Can the atomic clocks go out of sync and then cause a problem or a disruption? And if you look back to the old Walkman CD players when they first come out with a laser and the spinning disc, every so often if you bumped it, you would lose the music coming from the machine. It would have to reset itself. And they later developed a sampling where they'd have multiple samplers as a layer. And if one of the passes over the CD passing the laser would skip, you still had two or three other passes which were good, and you'd have continuation of music. Does something like that occur with the timing of the atomic clocks and synchronisations between the nodes?
0: Yeah, so a couple of things there. Our GPS satellites that are sitting there, which we rely on for our positioning, definitely have atomic clocks in them. So those satellites sitting above us, they have atomic clocks. And yes, they do lose time. Typically about 1 second every 10 billion years is roughly the sort of time loss for an atomic clock. So it's not zero, but it's fairly low in terms of the time that it loses. In terms of the nodes that sit there and give us our time, typically those nodes wouldn't all necessarily have an atomic clock sitting at them. They'd be picking up time from various known times, and they also know the distance between that time server and where the known time clock is. And they actually basically have a calculation that says the distance away, speed of light, speed of electromagnetic transmission, 3 × 10⁸ meters per second. Therefore, I'll make a calculation to adjust for that. So with all of that, they should be in absolute synchronization, and they will normally check for more than one. So to your point that there might be some sort of checksum in place, absolutely there is. But unfortunately, in this case, maybe there were a couple of checksums that were going off, maybe a central site that was out. So there are those things in place, but they're not always perfect.
1: We've got very accurate clocks. We've got, what's a UTC clock?
0: Yeah, so universal time clock. So yeah, essentially, that'd be one, Trevor, and I've got one sitting in the studio that I'm sitting in right now, my little home studio, that it picks up the time from various network time servers that I've got set up. And my clock is only accurate to within about plus or minus 100 milliseconds, so nowhere near the level that the clocks would be. And you've got to have accurate time as well, Trevor, because you've got to know when to go to the news. But yeah, again, you're talking about seconds, not microseconds. So there's lots of those clocks available, but they're probably a bit more accurate when you talk about telcos.
1: I guess a hardwired clock.
0: Yeah, and that would be set up. There would be behind the scenes of that. That would be using the NTP, the Network Time Protocol, to basically synchronise that to some known time servers, some clocks that are set up to do exactly that, so that you've got accurate time across every ABC studio across the nation.
1: You should see what happens when daylight saving kicks in. Clock goes nuts.
0: That's one of the nice things, Trevor, about having electronic clocks around your house now is they can do that, because it used to be a drama when daylight saving changed. It'd be right, whose job is it to go around the house and change every one of those analog clocks, and you'd always miss one, or you get in the car and it was wrong, whereas most of those now are connected.
1: You see, for some reason my car one doesn't change, and so it's generally an hour out. And I just do the maths and work it out.
0: I'll get around to that, and then before you know it, it's back to the other change in 6 months' time.
1: Yeah, that's right. Someone sent a text in saying my wife received a text message 2 minutes before I sent it.
0: Yeah, well, that's impressive. That's
1: so is that
0: we've
1: all
0: got
1: the
0: time travellers out there, Trevor. We've got some great ABC listeners.
1: So is that the sort of thing that was happening during this outage?
0: Well, I haven't heard that, but again, I would find that unusual because, and maybe I'm completely wrong, maybe the time nodes were out by minutes rather than, I'm imagining, they're out by a few microseconds. So maybe they were completely out. Maybe something happened where they were out dramatically. But that's very unusual to receive that. There are still some people who do set their time on their phone manually rather than have it pick up the time automatically. You still can do that. Same as John talked about with his computer. You can still manually set the time on your computer if you want to. So maybe that can happen where someone's got a different time showing, and then, that text message came in at a different time to what my phone says. Well, that text message again is relying on the network time rather than the individual phone time.
1: That'd spin me out. That'd be like some sort of a weird time travel thing.
0: That's right.
1: I'll be waiting to see what was going to happen next. I got a text here from Jen who said, in the old days, some car brands only had about 10 different keys, from what I understand. For the Telstra outage, I figure their timing server probably wasn't phoning properly to a global timing server.
0: Yeah, and that's possibly what I'm imagining as well, that the various servers that they had, Telstra's time nodes, they would be picking up the time from recognised time servers around the world. There are several of those around the world, many of those around the world. So I imagine that for some reason it just wasn't picking up the time from those accurately. And a computer is actually a fairly inaccurate clock in terms of keeping time. So it wouldn't take that long for a server to drift in time enough that would affect the network. So if it didn't pick up the time from a time server, say maybe only for a day, maybe for a week, then suddenly that might cause an issue.
1: I've got a text here to ask what a node is.
0: Just a server. So you would have a server sitting in a data center somewhere, and that would be set up as the destination point, if you like, for the internal network to check the time. They'd call that a node, an end point, for want of a better word.
1: You're listening to Overnights on ABC Radio. Our guest, Matthew Dickerson, small business consultant and presenter of the Tech Talk podcast. 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Matthew, were there some other stories of interest that you wanted to mention?
0: Oh, absolutely. There's always stories of interest, Trevor, to mention. One of the things I think is significant, which is about to happen, is the PlayStation games will no longer be available as of 2028 on physical media. And so you might think, well, surely this has already happened because we've gone away from physical media and TV. We've got, when do you go along and rent a DVD or a CD anymore, or music the same? We're streaming music. But you still, if you walked into a gaming store, you'd still buy a piece of physical media. You'd get the game off the shelf and you'd go over and buy it, and they'd put the actual disc inside and away you'd go. So it's surprising to me it's taken this long, but you will walk into a store from January 2028 onwards and you'll pick up the disc, or you pick up the packaging, and you walk over and you'll buy it, but inside will be a digital download code. And some will get up in arms about this, Trevor, because I want to own the software. But of course, you never really own the software. You own a license to use that. So that's a significant change in the gaming industry, which I think is probably long overdue.
1: But I thought that there were some games that you would download now anyway, that you didn't have to actually have the disc, or that you could just download them.
0: Yeah, that's absolutely correct. So you can, for a lot of games and a lot of consoles now, that's exactly how you buy them. So I'm surprised it's taken Sony this long to say that's it, no more with physical media. But it's still talking almost a year and a half away, Trevor, before they finally say that's it, the death knell has come for physical media. So it's moved that way, and it's so much more convenient. You're sitting at home playing a game and there's a new game that comes out, you've talked to a friend about it, I want to get it. You don't have to drive down somewhere and pick up a physical disc. How 1990s, that is. This is all about just download it directly and start using it within minutes.
1: But does that mean that retro gaming's going to get bigger?
0: Possibly, a bit like vinyl is making a bit of a comeback. People are loving their vinyl at the moment, which I just find absolutely incredible that people would love vinyl. I remember the old scratchy days of vinyl and getting in trouble for my big sisters because I'd bump a record and there'd be a big scratch across it. So vinyl's making a comeback, so maybe some retro games will make a bit of a comeback as well.
1: Wouldn't be surprised. I'll have to go through and see if we've got any old gaming consoles that still work at the back. Yeah. Mind you, the controllers always go, so that's what it generally happens.
0: Yeah, I think my thumbs used to go before the controllers, trying to keep up with my kids who were playing games against them.
1: Matthew, great talking to you, and thank you so much for all of the work that you've done with us over the years. I've really appreciated it.
0: Oh, look, I've enjoyed every minute of it, and I'm sure your listeners have enjoyed the last, 26 years or so you've given to overnight crowds, overnight audiences. So well done from your perspective.
1: Thanks, Matthew. Matthew Dickerson, small business consultant and presenter of the Tech Talk podcast. The news is coming up next.
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0: ABC News, I'm Clive Hunton. The head of NATO says President Trump is committed to the alliance, despite fresh verbal attacks on European allies. At the Ankara summit, Mr. Trump repeated his claims on the Danish territory of Greenland and called for trade ties with Spain to be cut. He also renewed criticism of a lack of willingness from Europe to come to the aid of America in its war against Iran and unblocking the Strait of Hormuz. But Secretary General Mark Rutte says NATO is as strong as it's ever been.
1: I always know that President Trump and the US is completely committed to NATO. But is this big irritant? The irritant that the Europeans were not paying the same as the Americans were paying. And this is a frustration on the US part since Eisenhower. And this American president has been able to solve this.
0: Meanwhile, President Trump says the US will license Ukraine to manufacture Patriot air defense systems. Ukraine's been asking for more Patriot systems for years, considering them crucial to victory in its war with Russia. Appearing alongside Ukraine's president at the NATO summit, Mr. Trump says he believes Ukraine can produce them pretty quickly.
2: We're going to give a license to you to make Patriots. That's pretty cool, right? This way you can't complain that we're not giving them enough. I say, make them yourself. We haven't informed the company of that yet, but that'll work out all right. You know, sure, they'll be thrilled. But, you know, they'll be able to do it. You'll be able to figure that out. Most countries couldn't do that.
0: Staying overseas, the UK government says the last woman executed in Britain will receive a posthumous conditional pardon due to a profound injustice. Ruth Ellis was a 28-year-old nightclub hostess and was hanged in 1955 for shooting dead her racing driver lover, David Blakely, as he left a London pub. She was a mother of two children who were aged 3 and 10 at the time. Her execution helped swing public opinion against the death penalty. The ABC and SBS executives will appear before the Anti-Semitism Royal Commission in the coming hours after members of Australia's Jewish community claimed there'd been biased reporting. ABC editorial director Gavin Fang and Ombudsman Fiona Cameron will give evidence first. The ABC rejects claims that its journalism has contributed to social division. It says 51% of complaints accused its Israel-Gaza coverage of being broadly pro-Palestinian, while 47% accused it of being broadly pro-Israel. The special envoy to combat anti-Semitism, Gillian Siegel, will also appear at the hearing. Rental prices are soaring as vacancy rates for houses and apartments hover around record lows. Business correspondent David Taylor has the details.
3: Australian renters are facing record high rents across all capital cities. Data from property website Domain has revealed a renewed acceleration in rental growth across the capitals, led by Sydney with the strongest quarterly increase in 4 years. Combined capital city house rents increased by $20 over the June quarter, taking annual growth to its strongest pace in almost 2 years. Unit rents rose by a more modest $5, highlighting a growing divergence between the two rental markets. Analysts expect tight rental market conditions to remain for months to come.
0: 24 hours after Telstra first identified a major network outage, some calls, including ones to 000, may still be having trouble. Telstra says it's fixed the issue that caused the original outage, but a secondary issue means, in some cases, callers may get an error message and your phone will try to connect to another network. Telstra says until it's resolved, it'll do a welfare check whenever it detects a failed 000 call. In rugby league, New South Wales has claimed just its fourth ever victory in a State of Origin decider at Lang Park, with the Blues triumphing 30 points to 12 to win the series. Nathan Cleary starred for New South Wales with 2 tries and a late penalty goal, as his side scored 5 tries to 3 in a dominant performance. Queensland forward Harry Grant says New South Wales were deserved winners.
4: You don't want to come out of this game on the losing side, but New South Wales played a really good game. You know, they were clinical throughout the 80 minutes. Come here with a lot of energy, and yeah, you've got to give them credit for the game they played.
0: The Pits and Hacks lead the way in this year's Emmy nominations, with the shows picking up 25 and 24 nominees respectively for TV's biggest awards night. HBO Max's The Pits is set in the emergency room of a Pittsburgh hospital.

0: and had big wins last year as well. And that's ABC News.
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2: A high-pressure system near Hobart will move slowly east over the Tasman Sea during Thursday and Friday as a cold front crosses the Bight. The front is forecast to enter western Victoria on Saturday afternoon, reaching central districts at night before clearing eastern Victoria early on Sunday. A cool westerly airstream will then follow on Sunday. Tomorrow, areas of morning frost and fog, a cool, dry and partly cloudy day with light and variable winds.
3: Are there any winners in the cost of living crisis? What's causing the algal bloom?
4: Questions. They've never been more important. So the one thing we'll never question is our duty to keep asking. ABC News. Keep asking.
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6: Good morning. 6 minutes past five, 6 minutes past three in WA and 24 minutes to five in South Australia and in the Northern Territory. Warwick Long joining us shortly. No Kate today. And there's no soccer today either. No report from the World Cup because it's a rest day. Everyone's having a little bit of a breather before we go into the next stage. So we'll find out a little bit more about that next week when they go. Probably tomorrow. Tomorrow we'll find out more about what's going on. Let's move on and find out what's happening as far as the weather is concerned. But firstly, Richard Batt will join us, private wealth advisor at Ord Minnett, will tell us about finance. Hello, Richard.
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7: Well, markets in Europe were lower. The FTSE was down 1.66% and markets in the US are also lower. The Dow Jones is currently down 575 points, which is just over 1%, while the NASDAQ has been up at one point, but it is lower now, down about 8 points, while the S&P 500 is down 0.33% after President Trump indicated the ceasefire with Iran is over, which saw oil prices jump and energy stocks in the US are higher. Shares in ConocoPhillips and Chevron were up about 1%, while Marathon Petroleum is up 3%. But consumer stocks that could be impacted by high energy prices are lower, and Home Depot's down 2%, and McDonald's was down 1% as well. And in other news, Apple is actually committed to purchasing about $30 billion worth of Broadcom's chips, and it will see Broadcom actually expand its chip production. So shares in Apple are lower, but Broadcom shares have jumped on that news. So the tech sector is actually holding up reasonably well.
6: Good stuff. Anything else we need to know, Richard?
7: Unfortunately, the Aussie dollar is weaker against the greenback, currently trading at 69.36 US dollars, but we are stronger against the pound at 52p. Gold's down more than 2%. Spot gold's currently at 4,030 US dollars an ounce. And as I mentioned, oil is higher. Brent crude is currently up nearly 6%, trading at 78.37 US dollars a barrel.
6: Good stuff. Thanks for that, Richard.
7: Thanks, Jim.
6: Richard Batt, private wealth advisor with Ord Minnett. If you want to join us as we have a chat with Warwick Long, you can ask Warwick anything you like because Warwick will help you out. We might even just put it out to Warwick in that way. We might, if you need some personal advice, Warwick might be the person. If you want some financial advice, you can ring up and ask Warwick. Can't guarantee that advice will be of use to you, but we can only try. If you want to join us, as we talk this morning, quite seriously, about pub trivia and trivia nights in general. We spoke on the program yesterday about the delights and the joys of winning a meat tray. But that one of the things that we're starting to see come back, or have they never left? Have quiz nights become a popular thing again, or have they always been that? I know that Finn went to a quiz night at a regional pub, a pub that's been bought by some younger people, and they decided that they might start bringing people in by having a quiz night, which is a great idea. So is that the case? Are they coming back, or have they always been there?

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Do you have a quiz night that you go to regularly? Do you, whenever you see a sign that says quiz night on, you get a table together and join in? 1-300-800-222. And does your pub or club have a regular night? Tell us about it. 1-300-800-222. Do you have a table that always, always gets together and represents and wins possibly quiz nights? We've got enough quiz players on the ABC to know that there are plenty of you out there that like a little bit of a quiz. So do you go to quiz nights? 1-300-800-222, and do you try and win?

That's the church. And almost with you. If you want to join us to talk about the joys of quiz nights, do you go? Are there regular quiz nights that you go to? I've got a text here that also says, "Hi, Trevor, I'd love to hear people's

0: 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I didn't even know people had names for their teams. We just used to turn up and have a few beers, bring snacks and enjoy it. So if you want to join us as we talk all things trivia nights, 1300 800 222.
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0: I got a text here that said, "Hey TC, ABC Perth Radio has organised a quiz night with listeners," says Alex. You'd be terrified that you'd lose. I hope it's not like an ABC table versus other tables. Warwick Long joins us, ABC Rural, host of the Victorian Country Hour. I'd like you on my team.
4: Oh, would you?
0: Yeah.
4: Oh, see, I have got the problem, though, where I confidently think I know something, only to find out I'm a little bit wrong when the answers get announced.
0: Can you be a little bit wrong, Warwick?
4: Wrong on a technicality.
0: Okay. Right?
4: A technicality where I actually am wrong, but I can justify why I was wrong in my mind.
0: See, what you've got to do is you just have to sound like you know what you're talking about and be forthright in giving the answer so everyone goes, well, he knows what he's talking about.
4: I think that's my problem. Because you're the loud person, right? And you work a job where you get to find out interesting things. Because I am usually the person who has a useless bit of information where someone's talking about their new jumper and I'll be like, you know what's happening in the wool industry right now. That they think you'll know something. So if nobody knows anything at the table in a given question of a trivia night, then everybody looks at you and they're like, well, go on, smart guy.
0: Yeah.
4: Give us a bit of information on this and hopefully it's the right answer. And then you get it wrong. And usually someone's brought their teenage kid or there's that younger person in the team and they're the person that look at you and they're like, oh, I thought you were better than that.
0: I hate it when people look at you like that. Like, they look like you work like on the radio and you do a quiz thing. And so they might actually ask you to come and sit on the table and then you sit there and the question comes up and everyone looks at you. I don't know.
4: Well, that's what I was laughing about with the ABC Perth bit of information about them holding a quiz night. I'm like, maybe they won't realise just how little work sometimes goes into quiz preparation. Or maybe they're the opposite, because there's two types of ABC teams. There's ones that are like, let's do a quiz. Oh, I know a couple of things. That'll do. And then there's the other one who don't do any preparation for the rest of the show, but they spend all their time on those 10 questions for the quiz, and they take it really seriously. So I wonder which side of the coin ABC Perth sits on.
0: I write, I've got five questions, and it usually takes me between an hour and a half and 2 hours to do five questions.
4: You're the second camp. You're the second camp. Whereas me, because I only ever do a quiz if I'm filling in on someone else's show, I'm the kind of guy who's like, oh, I'll come up with a few quiz questions. Oh, what question from the man from Snowy River can I fit in there or whatever? And it's usually 5 minutes and it's done. And it leads to me trying to explain something to my poor producers for the next hour. But the quiz preparation is 5 minutes.
0: Rosemary joins us. Hello, Rosemary.
5: Good morning.
0: Do you quiz a lot?
5: I go every Sunday with my family.
0: Yes.
5: To the pub. And it's played on the phone. So I give the answers to the people with the phone and then they type it in or they press the buzzer and we answer it.
0: Oh, so is there an app or something?
5: Yes, there is an app for pub trivia.
0: That's no good.
5: It's a lot of fun.
0: Is that?
5: But we're playing for Christmas in July. With the winnings, we're going to have a party.
0: So you're good at it?
5: Some of the teams are good at it.
0: Yeah.
5: I'm not. I can answer the odd question.
0: Does your team have a name?
5: It does have a name. It's the Titanic Swim Team.
0: That's a very good name. Do you have good snacks on the table?
5: We do. We start the quiz about 4:30, and at 5 o'clock we get potato chips, sweet potato chips, pork, little bits of pork. I'm trying to think of the word, but it
0: slider was. Things.
5: Yeah, but we think and cheesy bits, and it's a lot of fun. And there can be 10 teams playing one afternoon or another afternoon. There were only 3 teams.
0: What do you win?
5: You win a $50 voucher, a $25 voucher, or 2 drink talk coins.
0: Warwick, are we in?
4: Oh, this sounds like... And did you say this is family time? What a great bit of family time, bit of trivia.
5: It's great because it's all my family. It depends who's around. But we actually have friends who join in. We have the Misfits is another team that plays with us. Nate plays with us. And it's just a lot of fun together.
0: Look, it is. That's the thing about them, Warwick, is they are good fun.
4: Yeah, and with a nutritional plan like that for snacks, I can see why you're the Titanic swim team. But that's a fabulous idea and a way to get people together. And the great thing about a well-done trivia night too, usually you'll have the different generations of questions, right? So it is actually a really good intergenerational thing to do. There'll be the young folk who know the up-to-date type young things and the newer music. Mm. And if you have the older people, you get the older music type questions as well. Maybe a bit of royal information too that you didn't know here and there. And it's that combination of generations that can be, I think, a real win. Yeah, Trev?
0: I was asked to be part of a team, and this was at a university team. Sounds like it's something out of The Young Ones. But anyway, and they'd never lost. Ever.
4: Oh.
0: It's a once-a-year quiz. It had never lost.
4: That's too much pressure. You need to be turning up on the bad team, not the good team.
0: Well, we did lose. but I made really good snacks because it was one of those ones where you had to bring your own and make the snacks.
4: Oh.
0: And so because I made good snacks, I was let off.
4: Oh, okay. I was about to say otherwise you weren't asked back next year, but the food got you through. So they'll ask you back next year with the food, Trevor, but you just won't be allowed to participate.
0: You have 8 people on the table, right?
4: Yes.
0: And so they thought, geez, I wonder if we could get 9 because he doesn't really count. Doesn't do much.
4: Nothing there, but the food's good. What was the best snack? What did you bring?
0: I made like little pikelets with salmon and sour cream. And pikelets that had, that had spinach, like, through the pikelets.
4: Oh, well, that's why you lost. No one wins with spinach.
0: That's not fair. Warwick, are you, like, the tables when you normally play, are you competitive?
4: Oh, yeah. Oh, well, you know what? I don't have the... Oh, this might surprise you, Trevor. I'm not super competitive. Mm-hmm. Like, I enjoy it. Even when it comes to... You know, supporting national sports team. I always refer to myself as a die easy fan, not a die hard fan. I will enjoy watching it. I will go for them to win. But if we don't win, it's okay.
0: Yeah.
4: Whereas what I found out at trivia nights was my wife has a competitive streak that goes beyond mine. And she really wants to win. And her line goes to fairness.
0: Yeah.
4: And if she sees anyone touch a mobile phone, like she did during tennis club trivia not long ago, I think it's the angriest I've ever seen my wife. She's an incredibly calm and patient woman. But if you grab your phone mid-trivia, you're in a lot of trouble. And I saw a different side of her last night, and I've learned to keep my phone in my pocket.
0: Did you?
4: Because it wasn't me that was reaching for it. It was some kids on the other table. But she was out of the chair and with the point.
0: There was pointing involved.
4: Yeah, there was pointing involved. I'm going to get in trouble for talking about this to you, Trevor. But yes, it was. It was a very different side. I saw from my wife mid tennis into tennis club trivia, which is a lovely fundraiser for the tennis league. But yeah, very, very different size of my wife.
0: Were they scared? Like, was it a moment by which everyone stopped and went, geez, I'm not picking up the phone?
4: Look, they started off very defensive. And by the end, they were very apologetic.

0: As they learned what I learned a long time ago. You don't cross this woman.
1: I mean, I would love to be on her team because I don't like people doing that, but I'm one of the people that would be too scared to say something. But I'd just sit there and fume because that was happening. But I would love her.
0: What I liked is she was so competitive that she really wants to win, but there has to be the element of fairness. She's not crossing the line to cheat. But that means no one else can cheat.
1: Exactly. Yeah. Ian's with us this morning. Hello, Ian.
2: Oh, good morning, Trevor. How are you?
1: Oh, well. What did you want to mention?
2: Just that I've got a nice medical word, which is good for trivia quizzes. It's called hypogeusia.
1: Yeah.
2: It means loss of sense of taste.
1: Hypogeusia.
2: Yeah, H-Y-P-O-G-E-U-S-I-A, hypogeusia, we should probably say it.
1: So does that ever turn up in a quiz?
2: Well, sometimes people know about it and they put it in and think, oh, that's a great word. We'll use that in a quiz.
1: What sort of quizzes are you going to? Because I'll tell you what, if that ever turned up in a quiz I went to, there'd be no hope.
2: I don't go to, my kids are all grown up and so on. I don't go to my grandchildren's quizzes, but that's a good word to use. And it's good because it's a disease. It occurs in a disease specifically called temporal arteritis.
1: Yeah.
2: And it's one of about 60 symptoms and signs you can have in that disease. And if you have that, it's a very big tip off to the disease.
1: Will you join me and Warwick's team?
2: Of course.
1: Excellent.
2: I might do any good, but one word.
1: Well, you know, I'd be happy to have you just for that one question, Ian.
2: Now everybody knows it. All your listeners know.
1: It doesn't matter.
0: We'll forget.
1: We'll forget.
0: Hypogeusia, was that right?
2: Yeah.
0: Phew. I'm writing it down.
1: I don't believe you got that word.
0: What's interesting about that too, Trevor, is you remember the weird ones that you... That's what trivia is good for. I reckon in the first trivia I ever did, I learnt that the capital of Uruguay was Montevideo, and I've never forgotten that fact because I didn't know it.
1: Have you ever got to use it again?
0: No, I don't think it's ever come up ever again. But I know it. And when years later, when the Socceroos were playing there, I was like, you know what the capital of Uruguay is? Yeah. So it's helpful probably once every 4 years. I can share that bit of knowledge, but I will never forget it.
1: 1-300-800-222. What have you learnt from a trivia night? And have you ever got to use that information ever again? Give us a call. Somebody said, I've got a text here that says, I've been to an app style pub trivia night. This person said they suck. Oh, they suck the life out of you. Like turning on the lights at a blue light disco, says Clint. I'm not sure how that works, but have you ever done that?
0: I have never done it, but I think in America once there's some sports bars that are running trivia all the time. Like you can go in at any time of day and there'll be some element of trivia going where like you can log in and do it. But look, I think if you're getting some form of collective enjoyment and it's, it doesn't obviously fall into the world of gambling, that's probably a good thing. And if you can get something out of the app, that's probably good. Was it for me? Probably not. I think we need to have a bunch of people at a table, the person with the best of handwriting handed the pencil, a team name given. Usually for us at university, it was the meat tray. That was our team name, Trevor. And then you try, if you're like me and you're a loud person, you try your best to whisper, but you still tell the three teams around you the answer to the question, you know.
1: I don't like the app thing for one reason, is that when you've finished like the round, then you pick up your piece of paper and you take it to the front desk.
0: Oh, no, you hand to the next table at the trivia nights I've been to.
1: Oh, well, don't,
0: and they score you.
1: You could go into cahoots with the table next door to you.
0: Oh, no, because then on the next round you've got to hand to a different table again.
1: Oh, I like the idea that all the pieces of paper go to the front and there'd be a one central adjudicator. Oh,
0: you've been playing city trivia, Trev. Country hospitality, we're just handing between tables, I'm sure.
1: Too many opportunities to cheat, isn't that? I bet your wife stands there going...
0: Not with my wife around.
1: No, exactly. She'll be going, no, hang on, that wasn't the answer to question three.
0: Exactly.
1: News is coming up if you want to join us after the news as we take a look at Trivia Nights, the joys of Trivia Nights, the difficulties of Trivia Nights, and the name that you give your trivia team, 1-300-800-222.
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0: Good morning, Natasha McFarlane with ABC News. Passengers on Victoria's regional train network remain stranded a day after Telstra's widespread outage. Telstra services were fully restored by 4 o'clock yesterday afternoon, and communications with V-Line trains have also been fixed. But V-Line says ongoing reliability issues with the Telstra network need to be resolved before services can resume. No trains have run since the outage began yesterday morning. India's Prime Minister Narendra Modi has kicked off a two-day visit to Australia. Here's Foreign Affairs reporter Stephen Jedgetts.
1: Mr. Modi landed in Melbourne last night and will hold annual talks with Prime Minister Anthony Albanese today. The two leaders are set to strike agreements to bolster security and defence cooperation, as well as new arrangements to help increase uranium exports to India. After the meeting, Mr. Modi and Mr. Albanese will appear at a massive Melbourne Meets Modi event with the Indian-Australian community, which is expected to pull thousands of people, although protesters have also vowed to attend.
0: Donald Trump has warned Iran could be hit hard by fresh strikes in coming hours after earlier declaring he believed the ceasefire between the two countries was over. Middle East correspondent Matthew Doran has the details.
2: The US president expressed his fury at another series of attacks on ships in the Strait of Hormuz, declaring he believed the truce the US and Iran agreed to 3 weeks ago was over, labelling Iranian leadership as liars and scum. A few hours later, he followed up that assessment with a suggestion he'd order more strikes on Iran as a result. Iranian state media then reported threats from senior officials that any US attacks would be met with a forceful response, and Iran would close the Strait of Hormuz too. Despite the escalating rhetoric, Donald Trump said he didn't think the war in the Middle East was about to restart.
0: Two cars have been set alight at a home in Melbourne's northwest overnight. It took fire crews about 20 minutes to bring the blaze under control at the property in Taylor's Lakes, which spread from the carport to the home itself. Three people were inside and evacuated safely. Crews were also called to another suspicious fire 4 kilometres away at a home in Keilor Downs. The property was unoccupied and no one was injured. The opening of a supervised injecting room in inner-city Melbourne coincided with a 71% drop in ambulance call-outs for heroin-related incidents. State political reporter Rachel Eddy explains.
3: Turning Point and Monash University analysed ambulance data across the state, finding that Richmond and Abbotsford recorded the 71% drop in the first 5.5 years after the facility opened on Victoria Street. Professor Dan Lubman said heroin-related incidents declined in the rest of the state, but not by such a significant margin, and that showed that the centre was working to reduce harm.
4: The steepest change is what we're seeing is precisely where the service operates.
3: The location of the facility remains a sore point for businesses and residents, who argue local amenity has deteriorated.
0: Liberal frontbencher Andrew Hastie says both mono and multiculturalism are both loaded political terms. Last month, One Nation leader Pauline Hanson said Australia must be a monoculture, sparking criticism from the Prime Minister, who has labelled Senator Hanson's call a nonsense argument. Asked on 7:30 whether he agrees with Anthony Albanese that multiculturalism is who the nation is, Mr. Hastie says he agrees with most sensible mainstream Australia.
5: Monoculturalism as put out by Pauline Hanson and multiculturalism as, you know, advocated by some people on the left are both loaded political terms. You've got the woke right pushing for monoculturalism, you've got the woke left pushing for multiculturalism. I sit with most sensible mainstream Australians somewhere in the centre.
0: And to sport, New South Wales has claimed victory in Rugby League's State of Origin series with a dominant victory over Queensland in the deciding third game in Brisbane. Glenn Lauder has more.
6: It was a landmark night for both New South Wales and Nathan Cleary, with the star halfback leading the Blues to a famous 30-12 victory. Cleary scored 2 tries, nailed 4 conversions and potted a pivotal second-half penalty goal to well and truly dominate the decider, becoming his state's most prolific Origin point scorer in the process. It was just the 4th time in 14 attempts the Blues had won a decider in Brisbane, leaving their majority of the 52,000 fans at Lang Park speechless.
0: To the weather for the state, areas of morning frost and fog, a cool, dry and partly cloudy day. For Melbourne, partly cloudy, patchy morning fog.

0: on the program this morning. Trivia nights, quiz nights, the ones that you've been to, the ones that you enjoy. Are you a member of a regular team that goes? What's the name of your team? Are there things that you've learnt at quiz nights that you've never, ever, ever used that information ever again? Give us a ring. 1-300-800-222. We'll be back to Warwick Long in just a little bit. Before we go there, Geordie Carroll is our duty forecaster at the Weather Bureau. Hello, Geordie.
1: Hello. Good morning to you, Trevor.
0: Tell us about today's weather, please, Geordie.
1: Sure. So today the weather in the country is still being dominated by this high-pressure system that has been around for a few days now. It's over the Tasman Sea, extending a reach over the continent. So we are expecting a foggy and frosty morning in much of the southeast of the country, including Victoria, Tasmania, the eastern part of South Australia, and also the eastern part of New South Wales. And related to these frosty conditions, we have road weather alerts currently for this morning for Canberra and Melbourne. So be careful if you're driving around these cities. And also icy roads in parts of Tasmania. Over the east coast, we have this southeasterly flow that is bringing moisture onshore with isolated to scattered showers. Widespread at times in parts of New South Wales and the North Tropical Coast, but not expecting big totals today. Also, we have medium to high chance of showers in parts of southwestern Australia, including Perth, in South Australia, and also in the top end in the Northern Territory. As for thunderstorms, we are expecting some isolated thunderstorms today about the center, the very center of the country, between the border between the Northern Territory, Queensland, Southwest Queensland, and Northeast South Australia. But none of these thunderstorms are expected to be severe today. And as for the capital cities today, the forecast is Brisbane, maximum 22 and a shower or two. Sydney, a maximum of 18 with showers easing during the day. Canberra, 13 with a morning frost and fog. Melbourne, 14, also with morning fog and then a partly cloudy day. Hobart, 13 degrees from maximum temperature and partly cloudy. Adelaide, 17, mostly sunny. Perth, 21 with a late shower or two, and 32 and mostly sunny in Darwin.
0: Good stuff. Thank you very much for that, Geordie.
1: My pleasure, Trevor.
0: Geordie Carroll, our duty forecaster at the Weather Bureau for this morning. Let's talk quiz nights. Warwick Long, ABC Rural, host of the Victorian Country Hour, is with us.
2: Correct.
0: Warwick.
2: Yes?
0: You know how you're talking about how friendly country towns are?
2: Oh, yes.
0: Right?
2: Yeah.
0: And how they embrace people and like that, just like a big hug when you walk into it.
2: Why am I worried, Trevor?
0: You shouldn't be worried, Warwick.
2: Okay. Yep, good.
0: I have been to quiz dates on occasions like where we've just happened to go along. Because you know how you go along? You just see
2: it says quiz night.
0: We're in.
2: Quiz night, Thursday night at the pub. Yep, go. Yep.
0: We'll go. And so then you get there and you get in the table and then everyone looks at you. Like, oh.
2: Yeah.
0: And you get sized up just a little bit. You go, who's that and what are you doing here?
2: Yeah, look at that fella. That fella. And then someone will come over and have a chat to you usually. Do you get that? Or the barman will chat to you. And someone will go back to the bar person and go, hey, who's that?
0: Yeah.
2: Where are they from? And be like, oh, that's Trevor. He seems smart.
0: Did you say smart or smug?
2: Smart. I was going with, but they're probably taking it as smug. You never know. So,
0: well, we were sort of enjoying ourselves, and then I picked up the phone because I needed to ring Kath, and this woman came over, and she said to me, "What are you doing with your phone?" And I said, looked over, and I saw you over there, and I thought, I don't know who that person is.

0: Was the lady's name Kate?
1: Yeah. Terrifying woman. Terrifying woman. Jenny's been waiting for a little while. Hello, Jenny.
2: Hello, Trevor. How are you?
1: Tell us about the quiz.
2: Yeah, I've been going to trivia for probably 15 years, same venue. There's three other, myself and two other couples, and that's sort of the bulk of the team that's been there for those 15 years. And yeah, it's actually quite good. I'm a little bit addicted to trivia.
1: Are you good at it?
2: Well, when I first went, I was so shy, I wouldn't say boo, but now, yes, I've become quite competitive and you don't realise how much you actually take in and you do learn. So, yeah, it's fun. I like it.
1: Do you see people trying to use their mobile phones?
2: Well, ours is, there's quite a number of people there and you're not allowed to have your phone. So I haven't noticed anyone there, but I have been to a little country pub, one where it's very laid back, phones are out, you know, there's a lot of... bit of cheating, and it's interesting because you go to this one that we go to, it's very serious, and you go to the laid back one and it's like, oh my god, they got their phone out, like, yeah, it's quite funny.
1: I don't think I'd like that, Jenny.
2: No, I look, yeah, I enjoy it and I think it's good having it, you know, those rules, and what's the point in cheating?
1: Oh, that's right. We all know that the only people that are losers when you cheat, you know who they are.
0: You cheat yourselves.
1: That's right.
0: Yeah, yeah. Although I'm okay with it being more laid back because, as we established before, I'm not the most competitive. So I don't mind if I lose.
1: Oh,
0: but
1: that's maybe
0: I'm in the minority.
1: That's a worry, Jenny.
2: Yeah. That's a bit of fun. Like, it's fun. It's a night out. Who cares? Like, if you win or... Like, honestly, we only win a club voucher. So, but I must admit, our tables, we're competitive. Like between ourselves, and it's quite interesting because we're all mature age, and a few of us have hearing problems. So it's quite funny there. Like this, she can't hear you. She tells me, I tell her, she gets it wrong, and everyone's what? So yeah.
1: Do they call the questions out? Because do you have a bit of a moment where you go, I didn't hear the question. Did you hear the question?
2: Yeah. Yeah, they read it out. We're up near the bistro, so you've got the noise of the kitchen, and it's like, what are you saying? And like, yeah, it's quite entertaining. It's funny.
1: I'd love it. Have you got a team name?
2: Yeah, it's pretty boring. The Owls, so, you know.
1: Yeah, wise, Jenny.
2: Mm. Yeah, wise. Yeah.
1: Wise. That's what we like, Warwick.
0: I love that. Not every team name needs to be a comedy show.
1: No.
0: Sometimes you just need something like that. And if I turned up at Jenny's Trivia Night and I saw I was competing against the Owls... And they've been here many times before. Yeah. I would be intimidated.
1: They'd have that look, I reckon.
0: Yeah. Oh, yeah. And if you're confident enough to sit near the bistro and still get out the questions. Yeah. I think Jenny, they're dark horses. I think they must win a little bit.
1: There's a text here that says, I went to a pub trivia night last night. It was absolutely loaded with kids who were all under 15 and down. We were the only table of adults. I guess you really got to know what it is that you're going to if you're going to a quiz night.
0: I always laugh at the musical questions for that reason, because sometimes you might be on a table of older patrons, or sometimes you might be with the younger crowd, but usually there's one in there that bucks the trend. You know, a bit of Taylor Swift starts getting played and all the oldies are going, no, I don't know what this is. And then one will pipe up and say, oh, that's off the third album and it's called this and this is the song name. And it's a little bit impressive when you see those things happen in the intergenerational type trivia events, but yeah, I think it's fun.
1: Another text name of the Nose Pickers.
0: Oh, I hope that's the team name, not the action.
1: I wonder if that's the way they think. You know, some people scratch their forehead. Shane said our trivia name is the Indecisives, as we can't always make a decision.
0: So when you put three answers down on the sheet, the name's already there, so they should be ready to accept it.
1: Don't you reckon that a good way of doing it is you don't have the best writer do it, you have the worst writer, so that when they say that isn't the answer, you go, yeah, it is. It's just a bit messy.
0: Oh, that's the competitive streak coming out in you, Trevor. I like it. I always give it to the best handwriter because I don't know. Journalists, we're not known for having the best handwriting. Probably slightly above doctors, but well below everybody else. And when people pass me the pen, they still expect you to be able to write well. And then you put down the team name or the answer to the first question. They're like, you right there, Woz? Yeah.
1: What sort of pressure is that? They expect you to know answers and be able to write.
0: Exactly. You've learned a lot about me this morning, Trevor. Yes. One, I'm not competitive. Two, people expect a lot of me.
1: And your relationship with your wife as well.
0: Oh, well, I'm in trouble when I get home.
1: Hope she's not listening. Good morning.
0: It'll get back to her. Don't worry about that.
1: Tracy, hello.
3: Oh, my dear, love this topic. I don't like going to trivia nights because I've been to a few and it's confirmed that I don't like trivia nights.
1: So what is it you don't like?
3: There needs to be rules on the table, yeah? Like, so I was going sessions at Port Hedland, yeah, and I was invited to this group, and the tables were big, like they were tables of 12, they were huge outside, and we were our name was Comfortably Dumb, yeah.
1: Nice name.
3: Yeah, and some really good players, but the arguments, yeah, between people, and I think there needs to be a rule that if someone knows the answer, that's the answer, yeah? There's no debate about it. I know the answer, yeah.
1: Oh, so, Warwick, this is an issue, isn't it?
0: Yeah. I think that's the confidence. Yeah, sometimes there's someone who's confident, but they're often wrong, and you need a way to sort of steer them away from having and that's why that person can't be the scribe.
1: Well, that's right, because if they're the scribe, Tracy, they'll just write down their answers anyway.
3: She stormed off, this woman, yeah? Like, I knew the answer was what's that green drink? Absinthe, yes?
1: Oh, absinthe.
3: The answer was absinthe, yes? And she was like, "No, it's not. It's creme de menthe." When it came down to having to put the answer, because it was a big table, I got up, I walked to the scribe, and I said, "The answer is absinthe." Yeah. And this woman had walked off. She'd stormed off. The answer came. It was absinthe. I was right. She came back, grabbed a bag, and left.
1: Well, you see, at least it didn't come to fisticuffs.
3: It could have been Port Hedland easily.
1: Trace, oh, what was it? So what was the team name again?
3: Comfortably Dumb.
1: Comfortably Dumb, Warwick.
0: That's good. That's a big tick of approval, I think, too. Yeah, I like the idea. I think 12's too much for a trivia team, Trevor. Maybe there needs to be a size limit. No phones, size limit per team.
1: I like the fact that somebody stormed off.
0: Yeah, well, yeah, I suppose it was 11 by the time that person left.
1: Maybe that's why they're so big to start with, because they allow for the fact that eventually some people are going to spit it and walk off.
0: There's a percentage of attrition that happens over the course of a trivia match.
1: I don't think I could ever get that angry about not accepting my answer.
0: We'll see. You know, look, I remember, well, I've been reading a bit about you lately, Trevor. You were very confident about a certain song lyric for a while till you had to go back. So, you know, did you think about storming out of the studio then?
1: I'm telling you, the lyric is "the hair is purple." That's the lyric. Anyone that says otherwise. Hello, Jennifer.
4: Good morning. How are you?
1: Can tell us about the trivia.
4: So as a young girl, I was living over in the UK, and I went to, everyone said, well, there's an Australian trivia quiz on, you've got to come, you'll know all the answers. Mm. And I didn't. It was an absolute terrible. It was very embarrassing. But there was one question that stood out, and it was, what's another name for a boomerang? And it turned out it was a Kylie. And I've never forgotten it. And now, as a mature age woman, I'm actually in a little friendship group, and we have a trivia night at the local bolo. And we went, and they asked that same question.
5: Yes, yes.
4: I got it.
1: See, and you didn't have to do anything else for the whole night, Jennifer.
4: No,

0: I was a legend. Like, how did you know that? I'm like, I just know things.
1: Yeah, I know stuff. Did you have to convince them, or did they automatically believe you?
0: No, I did actually have to convince them. They're like, it's no way a boomerang is called a Kylie. I'm like, it is. I don't know why, but it is.
1: Congratulations, I say. Well, no, it's a bit rough, though, if you went to an Australian quiz night in England and you didn't sort of romp it in.
0: And, like, I was in Manchester, so I wasn't in London where all the other Aussies were. I was the only Australian they'd ever seen. And the whole pub was like, yay, the Aussie's here. And, oh, my goodness, they just looked at me disgusted.
1: Can you imagine that, though, Warwick, in that you the pressure of being the only Australian at an Australian quiz night where all the questions are going to be Australian, and then I'm not going to say you didn't perform, Jen, because you picked up information to have a win another time.
0: True.
2: Yeah. That was just your pre-season, Jen. That was just preparing you for future trivia.
0: Yeah. I'm glad it took 40 years for that to come round.
2: A long pre-season.
1: Doesn't matter, Jen. Doesn't matter. Thank you for giving us a call. But that's the same sort of pressure, but that's even bigger pressure if you're the only Australian there, Warwick.
2: Oh, and losing to someone who probably backpacked for 6 months and picked fruit for the other 6 months would be soul-destroying, wouldn't it?
1: The lead-up to that would have been everyone's going, I don't know anyone that's Australian. Do you know anyone? I don't know anyone that's Australian.
2: I know one.
1: Hang on. Jennifer, she's Australian. We'll get her because that'll help.
2: And then imagine the chat after too. Oh, don't think we'll get Jen back. Jennifer's.
1: But we'll get her if we do, I don't know, if we do another English quiz. We'll get her, she might do a little bit better. We need to take a look at a couple of stories, Warwick. Look, the naming rights for wine and stuff has been going on for ages.
2: Yeah, so you know the EU-Australia free trade deal, right?
1: Yeah.
2: We spent all our time talking about the names of wines and all our time really talking about one name, which was Prosecco. In Australia, Italian heritage is the grape name, also from a place. The Italians wanted to protect it. In the end, Australia growers are allowed to continue bottling Prosecco, labelling Prosecco and selling it in Australia in perpetuity. Mm. And they've got to phase out the name from their exports within 10 years, right? So that we spent all our time talking about that. All the ABC's reporting on was that wine. Mm. Did you know buried in there, in that agreement between Australia and the EU, because they didn't want to have another Prosecco coming up in the future, we protected seven names from largely unknown wines into the future so we can continue to grow them, because they could be also be great names. They might also be from a place. It might be a bit questionable about whether or not they'll be in and or out. So as part of this negotiation, it was decided, with no uncertainty that we will be able to continue to use these seven wines in perpetuity. It's actually five because some of them are just different spellings of the same wine. Do you want to learn a little bit about them?
1: I'm just looking at them, so teach me a little bit, because what I'm thinking is the negotiations. They went, all right, you can have Prosecco for a while. You can't have champagne, but you can have these ones.
2: Yeah. No. Well, we'd already lost champagne. We'd already lost sherry. We'd lost Tokay. So this has been ongoing for some time. So sort of heading this off. So there's a white wine in there. There's one white wine from northern Italy, which we've protected. Apparently we grow like 5 hectares of it in Australia right now, which is not a lot. Probably most, subdivisions for a new suburb are bigger than the amount of this wine we have grown. It's called Friulano.
1: Lovely.
2: It's quite a nice name though, isn't it?
1: It's a lovely name.
2: I think there's some on the Mornington Peninsula and some in the Alpine Valleys that I've been able to learn about. There's another wine that's grown up in Harndorf Hill is the one wine place we knew about this, called Blaufränkisch, which is a Austrian name for this wine. Has a couple of different names throughout Europe, but we've protected the name Blaufränkisch, a red wine. How does that sound to you, Trevor?
1: Well, I'm still thinking that they're going, all right, we're going to keep champagne and we're going to keep Bordeaux, but they can have

0: these ones.
1: But these might be the next big thing, right?
0: True.
1: No one was talking about Prosecco sort of 15, 20 years ago, were they? There's another one we've protected, which is red flesh grape as well as red skin. Now, most red wines, all their colour comes from the skin colour, but the actual colour of the grape isn't red. But
0: yeah,
1: this one
0: that.
1: Is red.
0: Oh, is it a real red one?
1: There's a real red one, and it is like the big red one in Europe. They use this a lot to get deeper colour in wines. Pardon my French. It's called Alicante Boucher or Alicante Henri Boucher.
0: Very nice.
1: And I just like the idea of a red grape. And we don't, the master of wine from Wine Australia, I spoke to about this, didn't know if we have much of this in Australia at all, but we've protected the name of it.
0: So, Warwick, why is it that these ones have been protected? Why is it that they've said you can keep these?
1: I think it's because there was a little bit of a question about, like, so Alicante Boucher came from a guy who made it, but he put a bit of the name of the region in it. I think Friulano did the same there. Blaufränkisch, because of the name in conventions, just trying to have one name protected was important. Another one's called, the last two at Carignan and Nero d'Avola, again, sort of had a little bit of a town name in their area, but also the grape name. So I think it's just to try and get rid of the ambiguity that these seven names, five varieties of wines have been protected. Nero d'Avola is the only one that you will find easily at a bottle shop in Australia. The rest are largely unknown, but maybe the next big winner is there and we don't have a fight over its name.
0: I wonder if those regions, though, would be quite happy to have those names used so that it would actually draw attention to them, because they may not be heard about all that much anyway.
1: It's a hard one, though, isn't it? Because this has been a lot of the problem, I suppose, with history about it, given that it can be a lot of economic wealth. Champagne, obviously, is the big one.
0: Yeah.
1: There's huge champagne houses that you can track how much they've been earning and how much they've been storing over multi-generations, and they sort of view it as this region's gift to the world, so they should be able to protect the name. And others have largely thought the same too. But yeah, you're right. Sometimes there is a benefit in everybody knowing the name and drinking a wine, which is interesting. Like, so the Nero d'Avola, the one that's in Australia, that was one mother vine imported into Australia, and largely, you know, I think 50 or something wineries, it's a really big number of wineries starting to grow this. All their vines literally came from this one mother vine that was imported into Australia, and now it's producing all these different styles of wine. That's a Sicilian one that grows well in hot temperatures, and we have a lot of hot temperatures in Australia, so it's seen as sort of, you know, suiting our climate. It'll be interesting to see how it goes from there.
0: You're becoming like a bit of a wine snob person with all of that information.
1: Well, I thought mentioning these names might help people out at a pub trivia. So hopefully, if you need to know a Sicilian wine variety, Nero d'Avola is where you can go with that in the future.
0: Can you tell us the French one again?
1: Alicante Boucher. Alicante Boucher. There
0: how
1: we go.
0: Good is that?
1: I really don't have the good accent to put a French inflection on those. So
0: I think
1: my
0: you
1: apologies.
0: Sound very French to me.
1: Thank you. Maybe that's my next trivia name. I think you sound French to me.
0: Oh, that's a perfect trivia name. Warwick, thank you. All the best to your wife. Send on my regards.
1: Oh, I'm in so much trouble. Thanks, Trevor.
0: Talk to you soon. Warwick Long, ABC Rural, the host of the Victorian Country Hour. Our local shopping centre has a cinema and is doing a Christmas on July quiz on Saturday. The rules are you have to wear a Christmas jumper and you bring a present and swap presents. What a great idea. We're heading off to the next ABC News. Thank you for your company this week. I look forward to talking to you again next week. Have a good one, whatever you're up to.
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3: Good morning, Natasha McFarlane with ABC News. Transport Victoria says it's still unclear how long it will take for the state's V-Line network to return to full service. Yesterday's Telstra outage caused a radio network error, which sparked commuter chaos on the regional train network in all parts of the state. Chris Miller from Transport Victoria says although phone service has returned for Telstra customers, V-Line's backup systems are still impacted this morning.
4: We acknowledge how awful and inconvenient this is for many people, and we thank everybody for their patience as V-Line works through this to get the trains back on the tracks. V-Line Communications rely on a backup satellite system for safety in case the main radio system fails. Now, right now, that satellite system isn't talking to the 4G network.
3: Five people have been left unscathed after a shooting at a home in Melbourne's northwest. Police say an unknown male fired several shots into the Kyalba home at about 1 o'clock this morning. A search is underway to find the man who police say fled the scene in a white SUV. The US president has declared the interim peace agreement with Iran is over and says he'll probably sanction further strikes in the coming hours. Speaking on the sidelines of the NATO summit in Turkey, Donald Trump also labelled members of the Iranian regime as scum and lying people. His comments come after the US military launched fresh strikes against Iranian ships in the Persian Gulf in response to attacks on tankers in the Strait of Hormuz. Mr. Trump has also threatened to target Iranian civilian infrastructure.
6: Their electric manufacturing facilities, right? Their electric plants where they make their electricity, and we'll take them out. I don't want to do that, but if we have to, we'll take them out.
3: NATO leaders have reaffirmed their ironclad commitment to collective defence in a joint statement at the end of their annual summit. Europe correspondent Mazoe Ford is in Ankara in Turkey.
7: US President Donald Trump has previously threatened to pull out of NATO unless other nations boosted their defence spending, and he arrived for this summit angry at his counterparts for not supporting his war in Iran. But the NATO declaration released after the meeting is a show of unity. It reaffirms the ironclad commitment to collective defence, a sign the US remains loyal to the alliance, at least for now.
8: If you could have seen the respect and the love in the room, there was tremendous unity in that room.
7: The document adds that Canada and European countries would work with the US to assume greater responsibility for the alliance's defence.
3: Senior representatives of the public broadcasters ABC and SBS will today front the Royal Commission on Anti-Semitism and Social Cohesion. Gavin Coote reports.
9: The Commission has said in a statement it called on the ABC and SBS to give evidence following concerns raised by members of Australia's Jewish community about reporting sentiment and bias. The ABC's editorial director, Gavin Fang, and ombudsman, Fiona Cameron, will front the inquiry. They'll be followed by SBS's director of audio and language content, David Hewer, director of news and current affairs, Amanda Wicks, and the SBS ombudsman, Amy Stockwell. Submissions to the Commission through its website have not been published, but some witnesses have been critical of the ABC in their testimony.
3: The ABC says it rejects claims that its journalism has contributed to anti-Semitism or social division, and that its reporting has been evidence-based and impartial. A study has found high levels of so-called forever chemicals in young sparrows in Melbourne's southwest. Macquarie University scientists tested chicks at 16 previously contaminated sites, including Williams Landing and Altona, finding levels 10 times higher than an uncontaminated comparison population. PFAS chemicals don't break down in the environment and build up in animals through the food chain. Lead researcher Max Gillings says the youngest birds had the highest levels of contamination.
10: The mothers are depositing PFAS that they've been exposed to into their developing eggs. Those are hatching and contributing to really highly elevated levels of PFAS in some of the juvenile birds that we were sampling.
3: To the weather for the state, areas of morning frost and fog, a cool, dry and partly cloudy day with light and variable winds. For Melbourne, partly cloudy, patchy morning fog with light winds and heading for a top today of 14 degrees. Tomorrow, mostly sunny 16, Saturday showers increasing 15, Sunday showers 15 as well. Right now it's 6 degrees in the city. 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
11: Good Good morning. Welcome to AM. I'm Rachel Mealy, coming to you from the lands of the Turrbal and Yuggera people in Brisbane. US President Donald Trump says the ceasefire with Iran is over following a fresh round of attacks by both sides. Our America's editor John Lyons is in Washington. John, in his final remarks at the NATO summit, President Trump repeated his threat to bomb Iran tonight. How likely is it that he'll follow through on that threat?
12: Well, Rachel, I think at this point it's almost certain that there will be some sort of limited strikes tonight. When President Trump says this sort of thing, he usually follows through with these sort of short-term military actions. However, President Trump himself has said he doesn't think it will develop back into a broader war. The Iranians, I don't think, want that either. So what's happening at the moment, it's like a micro battle now for the Strait of Hormuz. The Iranians are trying to shepherd any ships going through there along the Iranian coast to hug the coast of Iran. Some of these ships are trying to go along the Oman coast, which is not what the Iranians want, because that will mean they don't have longer term control over that strait in terms of tolls or leverage. However, President Trump was asked today, because it wasn't that long ago, he was effusive in his praise of the new Iranian leadership. And a reporter at the NATO conference in Ankara asked a very legitimate question about why there had been this dramatic change in rhetoric.
13: Last month, you said Iranian leaders were very rational people, nice people to deal with, strong people, smart people. Today, you said they were scum, sick people, and being led by sick people. What changed, and do you think...
14: I've said that about a lot. Now, when you say rational, I think they're much more rational than level one, level two. Level one is gone, level two is gone. This is level three. I think they are more rational, but based on their actions over the last week or two, they're not doing a service to the people.
11: And John, there seemed to be a major change of tone towards Ukraine. What's behind that?
12: What's going on at the moment is on the battlefield itself. The Ukrainians are making quite dramatic impact on the Russians. They're hitting a lot of their oil infrastructure. They're launching a new escalated drone strategy. And now President Trump, who likes winners, in the end, that's what guides a lot of what he does and says, realizes that Ukraine is making some serious battlefield advances. So he is saying that the US will now agree to co-license the making of the Patriot anti-missile systems in Ukraine, which would be a game changer. However, these things take a long time to make. It's very easy for President Trump to say this, but it could take years to set up the infrastructure to make a Patriot missile. There's a chance Ukraine will never see a Patriot, certainly when it needs them, just as there's a chance, many people here in Washington think, Australia is unlikely to ever see one of these AUKUS submarines.
11: John Lyons there in Washington. There are warnings heads could roll at Telstra and the company could face a multi-million dollar fine after Australia's latest telco failure. Investigations are underway into what's caused Telstra's widespread network outages, which stopped trains, blocked emergency and other calls, and stymied EFTPOS transactions. Annie Guest reports.
15: From failed 000 calls to ambulances unable to be tracked and transport systems disrupted, the full impact of Wednesday's Telstra outage was so widespread, even pets were affected.
16: Do you need a receipt at all?
17: Yes.
15: At this vet clinic, nurse Sophie Draper says pet owners were alarmed when they couldn't call.
16: But we did have a few people that just had to walk into the clinic because, you know, they needed their pet seen and they weren't too sure what was going on.
15: Taxi driver Abdi Odawar's booking system was down for 5 hours.
18: In the morning, that's the busiest time in the morning, so that made up almost 50% of our daily work, so we lost a lot of money.
15: The Australian Communications and Media Authority is investigating what Telstra describes as a software defect that made the network's internal clock system fall out of sync, triggering a nationwide outage. While Telstra has ruled out a cyber attack, Professor Paul Haskell-Darlan from Edith Cowan University wants intelligence agencies, including the Australian Signals Directorate, to audit the telco.
17: So I think what we need to see is a bit more of direct engagement from entities like ASD in terms of the critical infrastructure. And that would be in tandem with other agencies, and that could well extend into defence.
15: The Communications Minister, Annika Wells, says telecommunications is Australia's least trusted industry, while Telstra's Chief Financial Officer, Michael Ackland, apologised to customers and defended the company.
19: Australia can absolutely have faith in its biggest telco. We take these outages very, very seriously. Our investment in resilience and cybersecurity and redundancy in our network is significant.
15: Professor Haskell-Dowland says Telstra could face multi-million dollar fines after the government increased the penalty for outages last year.
17: And we may see people fall on their sword, or we might see some people being disciplined as a consequence.
15: Another essential reform for telcos, according to Professor Hussein Dyer from Swinburne University of Technology, should be mandatory backup systems.
20: So in this case, for example, it would be interesting to see if there were backup timekeeping servers that should have kicked in when the main servers went out of operation.
15: And Professor Dyer says transport networks should also have backup technology.
20: If the Telstra connection comes down, it would automatically go to an alternative like Optus or Vodafone, or even in some cases, some rail operators in Europe and Japan. They have, for example, their own dedicated telecommunication network.
15: Professor Hussein Dyer from Swinburne University of Technology, ending that report by Annie Guest and Isabel Massali. A major wildlife group fears the arrival of the deadly H5 bird flu strain could mean the end of bird rescues. WA Wildlife says it's burning through the protective gear that's worn by staff and volunteers on the front line. Isabel Massali prepared this report.
21: A soft-plumage petrel, a type of seabird, is on the mend, thanks to the help of some human friends. It was suffering from exhaustion and brought to a wildlife rescue group in Perth. But staff have to take extra precautions now.
22: So with pelagics, we are treating them as if they could have avian influenza.
21: That's Dean Huxley, the CEO of WA Wildlife. He's talking about birds that spend most of their lives at sea.
22: So we're wearing full PPE, you know, gowns, masks, etc. They're being housed in biosecure spaces on site, so they're not coming into contact with any other animal, and they're getting tested for H5 immediately. Seabirds, we're treating with similar caution.
21: None of those tests have come back positive, but Western Australia has recorded multiple cases of H5 bird flu in wild birds, while South Australia and New South Wales have also seen cases. The extra measures for not-for-profit rescue groups are necessary and expensive. Dean Huxley is calling on the state government to help.
22: The immediate is just some emergency PPE provisions for the here and now, because we are the only group taking pelagics other than one other wildlife centre, Kenyana Wildlife. And so we are seeing all of the pelagics that are coming in the Perth metro area, so we are burning through our PPE quite fast.
21: And points out not everyone is following official advice to stay away from sick or dead birds and just call the Emergency Animal Disease Hotline.
22: People are still bringing us birds. We've had over 200 birds brought to us in 2 weeks, so people are still handling birds, even though the advice is don't touch them.
21: Federation University's Dr. Megan Dewar, a wildlife biologist studying infectious diseases in seabirds, says rescue groups are facing an overwhelming situation.
23: As we come into spring, potentially we'll see more cases, and so, you know, we could have large numbers of birds needing care, so they could be quite overwhelmed with care. And of course, if they don't have access to the appropriate personal protective equipment that they need to try and care for these wildlife, there is a lot of work happening with the government, and the government has been running lots of training and online support.
21: In a statement, a WA government spokesperson pointed to that training. It also said it's closely working with wildlife rehabilitators to strengthen preparedness for and response to H5 bird flu through guidance, biosecurity support and the provision of personal protective equipment.
15: Isabel Massali. And that's early AM for today. Briefly in finance, oil is higher. Brent crude is trading at $78.56 US a barrel. The Australian dollar is also higher. It's buying 69.3 US cents. I'm Rachel Mealy. It's 6:15.
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2: G'day, Angus Furley here with the Rural Report. Today on the show, we will talk with the Victorian Farmers Federation about those new environment laws that began being enforced on July 1. We'll also hear about the federal government's plan to phase out the mandatory wheat port code. Today's weather, partly cloudy in the northwest, a top of 17 for Mildura, Swan Hill and Oyen 16, frosty starts of the day for Bendigo, a top of 13, foggy early in other areas, Horsham 14 and Hamilton and Warrnambool 15. The Victorian Farmers Federation says new environment laws that began being enforced on July 1 do not pass the pub test. The laws impose stricter controls on vegetation clearing and come with penalties of up to $1.65 million or 7 years in jail for individuals. VFF President Ryan Milgate says the laws are too complicated and too onerous.
5: We've got quite a few concerns, but I really, to simplify it down, the real concern is just the complexity now that's been added to, you know, farmers going about generally everyday jobs that they would normally do that involves essentially touching anything like a tree or, you know, any native veg or impacting on any small species of animal that might be present in the area.
2: And do you, even yourself, have an idea of what you now can or can't do or what the processes are that you must follow if you do want to do something that affects the environment?
5: No, and that's the kicker. I'm not even fully across it, Angus, as to what the implications are and what we need to do. It just seems to have overcomplicated something so much that I think we all know when something becomes very complicated and involves a lot of red tape, what happens?
2: And I understand one particular element is that there might be an approval process triggered if you'd like to clear some vegetation that might not have been cleared in the past 15 years, even if it's trees or shrubs that you've planted yourself?
5: Yeah, that's correct. And that's like probably in, you know, Western Victoria, that's most likely for fence lines and the like. But yeah, so that triggers a chain of events where you need to get on a website, look for overlays for significance of animals and plants. Then you need to self-assess that. And then if you decide that there is something of significance, then you need to go to the department and get them to come and assess that. And I think we're already picking up here, this is a long-winded, complicated process to do something that should be relatively simple.
2: So might that be, say, back in the day, you had little paddocks, you had tree plantations along your fence lines, and now everything's opening up and you'd like to rationalise those paddocks and maybe take out one of those plantations. Is that where that might be triggered?
5: Yeah, that could well be triggered there. If that plantation's older than 15 years, you may need to go through an approval process. And that's the challenge is, you know, what does that process look like? How do you actually go and do it? How long does it take? And what is the outcome at the end? And that's all this stuff that we don't fully understand or know. And it's just making it really complex to go and do, you know, things that should be relatively simple.
2: And I understand that it seems like the advice from the new EPA has been that you probably should be getting and paying them to do an assessment rather than trying to do it yourself?
5: That's what we're hearing, yeah. So, you know, how long does it take for them to come and do that assessment? What's it actually going to cost me? What else are we going to unearth in doing that assessment? So essentially we're being asked to go through the same processes, say you would for a major industrial development or maybe even a mine or something like that, that to do, you know, basic farm stuff like put up a new fence line or remove a plantation that you actually planted there yourself.
2: I believe the government is developing a guide to help explain these changes or these new rules to farmers. Is the guide going to be helpful?
5: Look, I think we're going to need a lot of communication about this because, like I said, I'm not even 100% across what we need to do. So there's going to be a huge, you know, there's a huge gap in knowledge at the moment. So it's going to take quite an engagement and communication piece to actually get farmers up to speed with what they actually are required to do going forward.
2: I'm not sure if you'd like to comment on this, but I've already seen some farmers saying, why is it becoming more difficult for them to say, remove a tree at the same time that there's land clearing happening in many instances to make way for renewables?
5: Yeah, it's a difficult one, but essentially we've been asked to go through the same process to put up, you know, a boundary fence as a company's being asked to do with a multi-million dollar project. So I think we all understand the differences in knowledge and resources and that between those two projects, and that's where it just really fails the pub test, doesn't it? Farmers are, you know, predominantly family businesses. We're already stretched for resources, particularly in the office, because farmers don't love sitting in the office filling out paperwork just to go fencing. So things like that, it's making it really difficult.
2: On the flip side, Ryan, and while I think it's fair to say most farmers are very good stewards of the environment, that there are cases where that hasn't been the case and farmers have caused environmental damage. So if that's the case, do these laws have a purpose?
5: I'm not sure, and I'm still trying to, you know, come to grips with it all, but I think where we've seen people that have, you know, gone way outside what is reasonable have been, you know, they've been found and held to account with the systems in place that we already had. So I can't imagine that it's really, you know, if you're going that far out the sides of the realms of what's reasonable, I think the outcome would be the same regardless. So it seems to be a lot of red tape for some pretty small outcomes.
2: Another government policy that's quite closely associated to this, I suppose, is what's referred to as the 30 by 30 policy. Now, that's the government wanting to protect or conserve 30% of land by 2030. To do that, I think the figure is another 39 million hectares that would need to be conserved. What's your view on that policy?
5: Well, that's a really challenging one when we're talking around food security and food production, isn't it, Angus? Like, Victoria, on average, is producing 8 times the national average per hectare of land in output. So, you know, to pull that amount of productive land out of Victorian agriculture is actually going to have some significant flow-on impacts into the supply chain. And look, we're probably fortunate. We probably won't see it on a supermarket shelf here locally, but what we will see is, you know, the countries that we export to not getting, you know, the excellent food and produce that we do produce for them going forward, when, you know, farmers are already doing a lot of biodiversity and a lot of stuff on farm already, to take it out of production just seems crazy.
2: That was Victorian Farmers Federation President Ryan Milgate. And in a statement, a spokesperson for Federal Environment Minister Murray Watt said, this change doesn't represent a blanket ban on all clearing and brings the ag sector in line with what every other industry has to do. Also in a statement, a spokesperson for the new National EPA said, at a practical level, most activities on developed agricultural land do not need to be referred for assessment because they have low-level environment impacts and are below the level regulated by national environment law.
1: This is the Rural Report on ABC Local Radio.
2: Staying on federal government policy, the federal government has announced the wheat export industry will move to a self-regulated system over the next 3 years, in line with the recommendations of a 2024 review. That will bring to an end the mandatory wheat port code of conduct, which has been in force since 2014. I spoke with Zach Whale, General Manager of Policy and Advocacy with Grain Growers, about the history of the code and how a self-regulated model would work.
0: So Australia for many years had a single desk for the export of wheat. And when those single desk arrangements were wound back, there was a real nervousness that if you had monopoly infrastructure and monopoly players at the ports, that other people wouldn't, or entities wouldn't be allowed to access those port terminal services, and that might have a real issue for competition in the export of Australian grains. So the Wheat Port Code was really established after deregulation and was trying to give confidence that anyone wanting to access the facilities at the port would be able to. And in practical terms, what that means is instead of just the major owners of port terminal service providers being able to control the exports, that other smaller players would also be able to book vessels and use that system to get grain out the door.
2: And there has been a review of the codes, Zach. That review found that it was no longer fit for purpose and it made a recommendation to move toward a self-regulated or a voluntary style model. What's the view of grain growers on that?
0: Yeah, so the code has been reviewed many times over the years and perspectives on the code has changed over time. Basically, currently we have a mandatory code which is prescribed under the Competition and Consumer Act. And the Minister for Agriculture has sort of taken the last review and has basically said that for the next 3 years that there's going to be a streamlined code, and then after that we move to a self-regulatory model. Now, basically what grain growers believes is we need confidence and we need transparency and we need fair access to these things. That has never changed. We're less hard-nosed as to exactly how that works, but we'll come back to these principles of can anyone that wants to access these services do so in an easy and fair and transparent manner. So, you know, I think it's really a good place to be at for industry. We've got to work together to work out what the future could look like. Regulatory models change over time. I don't think anyone disputes that. We've just got to make sure it still gives confidence to those mid-tier players that they can access the terminal services that they need. And why does that matter to a grower? Well, growers want a hungry market. Growers want lots of people trying to buy their grain, and they want as many export pathways as possible. So if it's just, you know, one or two big entities are the only ones that are able to do it, that's not a good thing. So we just need to make sure the system enables anyone trying to execute and export grain that they can.
2: So what is the issue with the status quo? Why could the mandatory code have not just remained in place?
0: It's a really good question. Basically, the code is broken up into the six different parts, and quite a few of the parts of the code are actually exempt for most entities. So if a major player exists and there's competition within their port, then they're actually exempt from half of the code. And what the report found was that that actually proves to be a barrier for some new entrants coming into to export grain. So I think really, if you boil it down, it's about how do we take the parts of the code that still work? And as an example, that's a requirement for port terminal service providers to act in good faith. So you keep things like that and you make sure there's transparency and there's fair access. And you look at the parts of the code that are probably clunky, administratively burdensome, and don't necessarily deliver a benefit. They might be providing a disincentive for new entrants. So I think it's taking a look at it, take the bits that must be included and continue running them, but look at the bits that are probably costly and not necessarily well designed for 2026 and pare them back.
2: And under a self-regulated or a voluntary model, though, would you be content that there would be enough protections in place for the smaller players?
0: It's a really, really good question. I think we come back to principles here. Is there confidence across the grain value chain from growers all the way through to all of the buyers and the traders that everyone gets what they need from the system? So what the grower wants, as I said earlier, is to be able to access a hungry market for the grain. A mid-tier player wants assurance that they can get the capacity they need at the port. And the big players have huge infrastructure investments and they want something that's regulatory, that's simple and low cost from an administrative perspective. So I think it's fair to look at all of those players. Now, if it is a self-regulatory model, which the minister has suggested, grain growers just comes back to say, well, is there enforcement and is there an oversight mechanism there to make sure that that confidence exists? Because no one wants a situation where it's self-regulatory, but no one has trust in the system working. So I think we've just got to have an open mind and make sure that it delivers against those core principles.
2: So would that be a continuing role for the ACCC to have oversight to make sure there is sufficient competition?
0: I think that's certainly a consideration. I mean, I think when we say self-regulatory, that certainly insinuates less involvement from an entity like the ACCC. And so I would just say, well, if that's the case, how do we actually ensure that there is enforcement, and how do we ensure that the behaviour does incentivise fair access from whomever wants to access those services?
2: That was Zach Whale from Grain Growers, and you can have your say on the government's planned changes to the Wheat Port Code by going to the Federal Department of Ag website. That's it for the show. News time, 6:30.
4: Good morning, this is ABC Ballarat, Central and Southwest Victoria News. I'm Laura Mayers. Police are continuing to investigate a double fatal collision in Wearing, north of Colac, after dashcam footage revealed another vehicle was forced off the road shortly before the crash. Coco Veldkamp has more.
6: Last Wednesday, emergency services were called to a head-on collision near the intersection of Colac Ballarat and Bapimba Roads. A 57-year-old Redan man and a 52-year-old woman from the Corangamine area were the drivers and sole occupants of the cars. They both died at the scene. Investigators say they believe another vehicle was forced off the road by the Redan man's car just moments before the fatal crash. The vehicle is a light-coloured Mazda CX-3, which has been seen on dashcam footage. Police say they're hoping to speak to the driver of the Mazda and have released an image of the vehicle in the hopes the driver will come forward.
4: V-Line services will be out again today after nationwide Telstra outages caused regional train services to be cancelled yesterday. A secondary issue with the network provider is also impacting some calls, including to 000. For Ballarat taxi driver Anurag Sharma, the train shutdown yesterday should have meant a boom in business, but the outages meant he had to give away free rides.
7: So I drop few people, they can't pay me, and I can't run the meter. I said, just don't worry about the money, just I'll drop you off, that's it. Can't run the meter, I can't charge him anything.
4: The operator of a town hall market says they've been ordered by Central Goldfieldshire Council to stop trading and vacate after 30 years. The Carisbrook Town Hall Market runs every second Sunday, paying rent and storage fees to the Historical Society. In a letter seen by the ABC, the council says it's unable to offer the market an agreement to occupy the hall. Market operator Michael Turton says they've been left with no way to shift about $50,000 to $75,000 worth of stock.
8: The biggest thing to me with the market is it's something that happens in the town. It's a very social market and it puts us in a position where we can support other groups. And that is really the bit that twists my gut the worst.
4: A council spokesperson says the operation of a retail business from the community hall is not appropriate. Corangamite Shire has released a pre-state election wish list with changes to renewable energy policy high on its priorities. Matt Neal reports.
24: The Southwest Victorian Council endorsed its wish list at its last meeting and will seek commitments from the major parties ahead of the November state election. On the list is about $6 million in funding for key projects, including the Skipton Community and Recreation Hub, the Camperdown Production Precinct, and for planning the proposed Port Campbell to Princetown Trail. But Corangamite Shire is also asking for changes to the state's planning and energy policy. Mayor Kate Makin has described the current process around renewable energy development as haphazard, saying reform is needed to protect prime farmland.
4: Low-flying planes will be passing over eastern parts of Corangamite in the coming months as part of research into groundwater. Corangamite Shire Council says the planes are part of the airborne electromagnetic survey being done by Geoscience Australia, which aims to understand the groundwater resources of the region. The council warns residents that the planes will fly about 120 metres above ground and there's no need to be alarmed. Bendigo Council's annual Nuldurrung Art Exhibition has returned for NAIDOC Week. The free exhibition at Dudley House features the work of First Nations artists living in or with a connection to Greater Bendigo. This year's NAIDOC week theme is 50 Years of Dudley to mark five decades of the festival. The Nuldurrung exhibition runs until Friday, July 17. And the annual Southeastern Red-tailed Black Cockatoo count has finished with a higher count of the endangered birds than last year. Despite wet and windy weather conditions last week, more than 200 volunteers recorded less than 1,500 birds across 28 validated sightings and 8 large flocks. Red-tailed Black Cockatoos are found in limited numbers in southwest Victoria and South Australia. The species is highly dependent on seeds from just 3 species of trees and is sensitive to habitat loss. To the weather for the Ballarat, Central and Southwest Victoria regions today, areas of frost and patchy fog in the morning, mostly sunny afternoon with light winds. Warrnambool 15, Ballarat and Bendigo 13, Echuca top of 14, Stawell 13, Portland and Colac top of 13 degrees. ABC News.
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9: Hello and a warm welcome to the program. Coming to you on Jar Jar Wurrung Country. Welcome to your Thursday. Were you impacted by the Telstra outage yesterday? Well, it caused chaos with payment systems, stopped some people calling 000, shut down metro and regional train networks, and still remains to do the same this morning. Were you affected or still? Call me on 1300 813.

And we'll keep our discussion about councils moving the maternal child health nurses back to the public health system. We've been covering this issue this week. You'll hear from a parent of a newborn in Bendigo who says she's very concerned what this will mean for the care she has received so far. But right now, let's move into this Thursday together with some music from In Excess. 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
1: Hello, it is 20 minutes to 7. Thanks for your company. Now, to celebrate NAIDOC Week, we're going to look at the Indigenous language with Dr. Lou Bennett. You may know her from the band Tidus, and she's a Yorta Yorta and Jajar Warung language scholar, as well as a muso. She'll be joining you before 7. And making news overnight, US President Donald Trump has declared the interim peace agreement with Iran is over and says he will probably sanction further strikes in the coming hours. More on that story on AM after 8. And Molly Painter has joined me in the studio. Good morning, Molly.
2: Good morning, Beck.
1: So the Telstra outage went for 5 hours yesterday.
2: It did.
1: But still continues to impact commuters this morning.
2: Yeah, it disrupted a range of services, including regional train operations in Victoria, especially as those disruptions continue into today as well. Electronic payments and calls to 000 as well. Just a major nationwide outage that affected mobile and data services across all of Australia.
1: Do we know what caused it? Has Telstra announced that yet?
2: The Telstra Chief Financial Officer, Michael Ackland, says the outage was caused by

0: software defect linked to a synchronization issue. He said, we have identified a software defect and have been able to isolate it. He said the outage was not the result of a cyber attack. I'm not going to lie, I don't really know what a synchronization issue means.
1: With their internal clock system.
0: Yeah.
1: They were falling out of sync, I believe. Anyway, whatever that, no, if you know what that means, 1300 813 911 or text us. But yeah, impacting 22.5 million customers yesterday.
0: Yes. A range of different people were affected, as I just said. Regional train passengers definitely continuing to feel the impact today. V-Line services, their website currently states, as of this morning, services are currently unable to operate due to the national Telstra outage affecting the network. There is no estimated time for rectification at this stage. Passengers are advised to defer travel where possible. Obviously, we know there was hundreds of people trying to get home from Southern Cross Station last night. If you saw some of that footage, it was, yeah, I would hate to be one of those people stuck there.
1: Yes, especially on school holidays as well.
0: Exactly, exactly. And
1: so this is because they were having the control room that uses Telstra couldn't locate the trains.
0: Exactly.
1: So then it meant that the operators were operating blind, and so they've ceased all operations until they get up.
0: Yes.
1: Despite the Telstra being up and running, I think, late yesterday afternoon, I think it was fully restored.
0: Yeah, 4 p.m. yesterday, I believe it was meant to be fully restored, although there are some people online saying that they were still having some, you know, brief issues as of last night with Telstra. I know me, actually, I was trying to get a prescription last night, and I was doing it through, like, an online doctor, and they said they were calling me, but the call just wasn't coming through, and I was getting missed call notifications. So I'm not quite sure if that had something to do with Telstra, but I have just been looking at some of the comments on the ABC website, and people do seem to be saying some sort of similar stuff to do with that, like saying missed call notifications and that sort of thing. Anyway, hopefully all of that is restored as of today. The Southern Cross station in Melbourne was also advising people to make their own way home last night if possible, which, very tricky, especially if you live somewhere like Bendigo or, you know.
1: Yes.
0: How are you meant to do that?
1: Absolutely.
0: I don't know.
1: And I believe some stations there wasn't replacement buses.
0: Yes.
1: I saw on the news last night. I drove past the Bendigo station late yesterday afternoon, and I could see all the trains that were stranded and not moving. And I believe that Nate Woodhall was down there yesterday morning, and they were told the same thing.
0: Yes.
1: Make your own way to wherever you're going to go.
0: Yes, exactly. There is also some more replacement coaches today, but apparently they're still operating at a limited capacity with that as well. So hopefully today isn't too much of a struggle, but it doesn't sound that promising, I suppose.
1: Yeah. Are you, how has this impacted you? 0437 842 722. I was about to give you my phone number. 1300 813 911. I am with Optus, so it will probably come through. But listen, I remember when the Optus outage went out, I was in Melbourne, Molly, at the Royal Children's Hospital with my child, and they also used Optus. So there was no phones. And the ability also to use Google Maps to be able to take him to this adventure outdoor park that I'd promised, because that was the bribery to get him there. But I know Communications Watchdog, ACMA, is investigating what happened. Communications Minister Annika Wells has said there's a detailed timeline of the incident was being collated with Australia's 000 custodian, because I believe there was, when this sort of thing happens, they make sure that the network that fails, it goes to another 000 backup, another alternative network. And they detect that, so then they do a welfare check. So there was about 36 welfare checks were made.
0: Yeah, 300 calls to 000 that failed to connect during the disruption. And Telstra says welfare checks were organised for 79 people who did not respond to follow-up contact after that. They also said that the number of 300 000s that failed to go through could be inflated due to some people maybe trying to call 000 just to make sure that they could, because they're a bit anxious about it. One of those people was actually Liberal Senator Sarah Henderson, who says that she was one of those people that tried to call 000 when the outage went out. She faced a little bit of a grilling last night from Labor

0: She claims, though, that she is the Shadow Minister for Communication, so that is her role.
1: Yes, Anthony, Prime Minister Anthony Albanese said the outage was unacceptable and disruptive, and people are entitled to get answers, and that's what they'll be looking for today as this story develops.
0: Yes. Carol Bennett, the CEO of the Australian Communications Consumer Action Network, when asked about financial penalty that Telstra should receive, she says it should be very significant. It's been very significant on the consumer and the individual level, she said. And I think there does need to be significant penalties when businesses fail like this, particularly when they're the custodians of Australian safety.
1: Mm. Yes. There's been a lot of reaction to this major outage which happened. Were you impacted or still remain impacted, whether it was on the trains, getting a taxi, your business, not being able to use FPOS? Let us know, 0467 842 722, or give me a call on 1300 813 911. Now, stick around, Molly. I've just got a question for you.
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1: Good morning. You're listening to ABC Central Victoria. Now, it's 1 degree out there, and I don't know about you. I get up easier and in a better mood when it's warm.
0: I think you're alone.
1: That you can see the sun. But my son actually loves the cold. He prefers it. But I think, I don't know if he's an enigma, but I just want to ask you, let's just get in the mood. We're nearly the end of the week, Molly. If you had to tell us what song perfectly described how you woke up this morning, with something to do with cold and frost, what would it be?
0: Wow. Oh, okay. So you asked me this morning, Beck, and one song came into my mind quite quickly, and I'm kind of having regrets now because it's kind of a bit, like, lame that this is the first song that came into my head, but I'm going to run with it. Let It Go from Frozen.
1: Oh.
0: Because I did wake up feeling quite cold. My bed was very comfy. I have great sheets on my bed right now, and the doona is so super thick. It was, yeah, I was really having a good time sleeping. But then I thought, you know what, Let It Go. Like, you know, like,
1: let this doona go.
0: Yeah, yeah. You know, here I stand, the light of day, the storm rolls on, the cold never bothered me anyway. And I just ripped off the blankets and thought, let's go.
1: Like ripping a Band-Aid off.
0: Exactly.
1: I can do
0: exactly,
1: this.
0: Exactly, exactly.
1: I know. But that's it. That is a good example. So tell us, if you had a song that perfectly described how you woke up this morning, that was Let It Go by from the soundtrack of Frozen, yes, the movie, the kids' movie. If you haven't seen that, this is Molly Painter's choice. Let me know, 0467 842 722. Or give me a call, 1300 813 911. I think we should give away some ABC torches this morning, which would be great at this time of year. They're also fridge magnets, Molly. So if you've got a great answer, Molly's going to come back before 9 o'clock and judge this one for us today.
0: Am I? I will then.
1: Because you had such a strong example.
0: Oh,
1: I think
0: you.
1: You're more than qualified to be the judge today.
0: Wow.
1: So I was thinking, I'm a bit corny, lovely day, Bill Withers.
0: Aww.
1: Yeah, lovely day. I mean, because you really have to program yourself to say don't you?
0: Yeah, are we just convincing ourselves? Like,
1: well, I think everyone out there at the moment driving a car or working on a farm or starting their job will be thinking too, you really have to sometimes reset your mindset, don't you? Okay, I've got to do a job. I've got to get up. Let's not think about it. But maybe there's a song that helps you, or a song that describes how you woke up. Let me know, 0467 842 722. Thanks, Molly.
0: Thanks, Beck.
1: And up next, we'll explore words in Indigenous languages from across regional Victoria and the borders.
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1: Good morning. You're listening to ABC Central Victoria. It is 9 minutes to seven. Let's look at the weather for today. It's a frosty one. There is a frost warning and areas of patchy fog this morning. Gisborne heading for a top of 14, Kyneton 12, Castlemaine 14, Maribyrnong and Reedsdale 13, Echuca 14, Kerrang is heading for a top of

0: 15, and Bendigo is heading for a top of 13. Currently, it is 1 degree, and it says it feels more like minus 2. So if you had a song that describes how you woke up this morning, even if you've only got one eye open or you're still under the doona, let me know, 0467 842 722, or give me a call on 1300 813 911. Now, this NAIDOC week, we're digging into the archives to bring you words in language from across regional Victoria and the borders. Let's head to North Central Victoria now with Dr. Lou Bennett, who you may know from the band Titus. She's also a Yorta Yorta and Jaja Warong language scholar, as well as a musician.
1: Pukulba means happy.
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14: De Nurag Ngata Lou Bennett. Hi everyone, my name is Lou Bennett. I'm Yorta Yorta Jaja Warong. That means I come from two specific places in Victoria and parts of New South Wales. Today I'd like to share a little bit of my language with you. First of all, from the Yorta Yorta. Yorta Yorta is the name of the language that many of us speak within that nation. And there's quite a few groups in that nation. One of the first sentences I remember learning as a child was this sentence, Doma nini elka. Doma nini elka is what my grandmother would say to me and my mother and my aunties and to my sister and cousins. Doma means dear. Nini means my. And nyalka means child. And of course, this is a beautiful, affectionate term that we've grown up with, and we continue now to hand that phrase on to the next generation. The next phrase in Yorta Yorta is waka nini ana. And back in the 90s, I sang with the band Titters, and I composed this particular song after hearing my grandmother speaking language and translating back and forth from Yorta Yorta into English. And waka nini ana for me meant a lot, because the translation means, where are you going? And for me, it was asking Australians at that particular time, where are we going? Are we going to walk together, or are we going to walk separately? So Jaja Warong is also the name of the language, which often we identify as, but we also identify as Jara people. So the phrase that I want to share with you today is Womanjika Ja. Womanjika means welcome, and Ja means country. So you see, in Aboriginal languages, in most cases, we don't have to put the I welcome you to my country, because it's already inferred within the words that we're speaking. So all we have to say is welcome to country, and then they know that is the country that you come from. So Womanjika Ja, when you're on Jaja Warong country, which is around Bendigo, Malmesbury, Castlemaine, Maryborough. And you can say Ja for country, and you can say Womanjika for welcome. Recently, I graduated and received my doctorate. So I now can call myself Dr. Lou Bennett. I studied at RMIT for over a span of 8 years, learning how to retrieve language through the arts, and that was pretty much the basis of my thesis. I find myself now in a position where I now can research to explore language retrieval through song pedagogy specifically. And I'm going to be working with the wonderful team at Willen Centre just over the road. And we're going to be doing a lot of work expanding the research area of the Willen Centre. And part of my responsibility will be to look at how song informs language maintenance and language revival, even more to the point, like

0: language repatriation, because as language comes to us, we need to gather it, collect it, and take it home, take the body of work home to the country where it belongs, and also to the family, the community, who have missed out on speaking this on their specific languages. So I'd just like to end on a Dja Wurrung phrase, and that is Wukuk Delkup Murubuk. And the phrase together says, give good spirit. Wukuk meaning to give, Delkup meaning good, and Murubuk meaning spirit. And I thought it was just appropriate to end on something good and positive. So Wukuk Delkup Murubuk to everyone out there in Radio Land.
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2: Good morning. You're listening to ABC Central Victoria. We're coming up to the 7 o'clock news. And I've got a text message here about who won the State of Origin last night. It wasn't on the 6am news. Well, thanks, Suzanne. It was New South Wales. They beat Queensland 12-30. So 30 to New South Wales, 12 to Queensland. Queensland won it last year. So they hold the title. Congratulations to New South Wales if you caught the State of Origin last night. Next hour, you'll meet a new mum in Bendigo. He's very concerned what's going to happen to the maternal child health services when they move back to the public system. And more on that after 7 o'clock. And if you had to tell us what song perfectly describes how you woke up this morning, what would it be? Molly Painter's was Let It Go from the movie Frozen. Kind of applicable given what the weather's like out there this morning. But she let it go, the doona, the lovely sheets, the comfy pillow, to get to work and do her job. That's the kind of girl she is. Let me know, 0467 842 722, or you can give me a call on 1300 813 911. And we will check in with the Bureau after 7 o'clock to find out what the weather's going and whether there's any moisture coming our way this weekend.
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2: It's coming up to the 7 o'clock news. But tell me, what song perfectly describes how you woke up this morning? 0467 842 722. There's going to be a prize too.

0: Day two of an entire V-line shutdown. The US launches fresh strikes on Iran, and Melbourne injecting rooms cut ambulance call-outs by 70%. This is ABC News. Good morning. I'm Natasha McFarlane. Parts of Melbourne's key transport hub remain empty this morning as regional train passengers go without services for the second day in a row. Costa Haritos reports.
1: A limited number of buses bound for the outer suburbs and regional Victoria are leaving Southern Cross Station this morning as the V-Line network continues to deal with the fallout from yesterday's Telstra outage. Regional trains remain unable to operate as V-Line's radio network is still impacted and its backup satellite system unable to connect to the 4G.

0: Network. Transport Victoria's Chris Miller says the number of replacement coaches are limited.
1: Every coach that is available is out on the road, but there aren't really enough to cover it.
0: Passengers have been told to avoid travel where possible and that it's unclear when train services will resume.
2: Telstra concedes some customers may still have trouble getting through to 000, but says it has been working overnight to get systems operating as normal. Yesterday's outage resulted in the telco conducting around 300 welfare checks on people who'd failed to reach emergency services, saying six of those needed further assistance. This morning, Telstra says it has reduced the 000 calling error by around 90% and that welfare checks remain in place. It's advising customers who can't get through to wait to be connected through a different network or to try a different phone. The US military has confirmed it's begun launching fresh strikes against Iran. Middle East correspondent Matthew Doran reports.
3: In a post on social media, US Central Command said the attacks were ordered by President Donald Trump and are aimed at stopping Iran from threatening ships in the Strait of Hormuz. The strikes come hours after the US president said he believed the truce between the two countries was over. Despite threatening new attacks and saying he'd hit Iran hard, President Trump had rejected suggestions the war between the US and Iran would restart. While the attacks were being threatened, Iran had promised to retaliate with force if it came under fire and said shutting the Strait of Hormuz would be one of its options in response. Matthew Doran, ABC News, Jerusalem.
2: US President Donald Trump has met with his Ukrainian counterpart at the NATO summit, offering him a new strategy to counter aerial attacks from Russia. Europe correspondent Mazoe Ford has the details.
4: Ukrainian President Volodymyr Zelensky has repeatedly requested more Patriot air defence systems. As he met with his US counterpart on the sidelines of the NATO summit, Donald Trump made him this offer.
5: We're going to give a license to you to make Patriots. That's pretty cool, right? This way you can't complain that we're not giving them enough. I said, make them yourself.
4: President Trump said he hadn't yet told the company who currently makes them, but that it would work out all right. The NATO summit ended with the US president saying there was tremendous unity in the room and praising the alliance for increasing its defence spending. Mazoe Ford, ABC News, Ankara.
2: Prime Minister Anthony Albanese will host his Indian counterpart Narendra Modi for annual leaders' talks in Melbourne today. Here's Foreign Affairs reporter Stephen Jedgetts.
6: The two leaders are set to issue new agreements to bolster security and defence cooperation, as well as a new arrangement to help increase uranium exports to India. They'll also discuss ongoing negotiations over a free trade pact, which remain bogged down. After the meeting, Mr. Modi and Mr. Albanese will appear at a massive Melbourne Meets Modi event with the Indian-Australian people. It's expected to pull thousands of people, although protesters are also expected to show up.
2: Police are looking into two suspicious house fires that were ignited just minutes apart in Melbourne's northwest overnight. Two cars were torched before a fire spread to a home in Taylor's Lakes, with three people inside evacuated. Over 20 firefighters were also called to another blaze at an unoccupied home in Keilor Downs earlier in the night. Five people have been left unscathed after a shooting at a home in Melbourne's northwest. Police say an unknown male fired several shots into the Kialba home at about 1 o'clock this morning. A search is underway to find the man, who police say fled the scene in a white SUV. The opening of a supervised injecting room in inner-city Melbourne coincided with a 71% drop in ambulance call-outs for heroin-related incidents. State political reporter Rachel Eddy explains.
7: Turning Point and Monash University analysed ambulance data across the state, finding that Richmond and Abbotsford recorded the 71% drop in the first 5.5 years after the facility opened on Victoria Street. Professor Dan Lubman said heroin-related incidents declined in the rest of the state, but not by such a significant margin, and that showed that the centre was working to reduce harm.
8: The steepest change is what we're seeing is precisely where the service operates.
7: The location of the facility remains a sore point for businesses and residents, who argue local amenity has deteriorated.
2: Scientists say a decommissioned Air Force base in Melbourne's southwest is the worst PFAS hotspot found in a new wildlife study. Macquarie University researchers tested sparrow chicks at 16 sites across the city's west, including the former RAAF Williams Laverton base at Williams Landing. Lee's researcher, Max Gillings, says while most

0: sites showed mold contamination, the Air Force base stood apart.
1: The exception was some of our samples from the Williams-Laverton Air Force Base, where we did find highly elevated levels of PFAS in the blood of those birds.
0: The Department of Defence says a 2022 investigation found PFAS concentrated in areas where firefighting foam was used or stored, but a human health risk assessment found the exposure risk to residents is low. The public broadcasters ABC and SBS will face questions over complaints of bias and anti-Semitism as they appear today at the Royal Commission. Gavin Coote reports.
2: The ABC and SBS's editorial policies and complaints procedures will be under scrutiny, which the Commission says is in response to concerns raised by members of Australia's Jewish community about reporting sentiment and bias. The inquiry will hear evidence from ABC's editorial director Gavin Fang and Ombudsman Fiona Cameron. The SBS's Director of Audio and Language Content, David Hewer, its Director of News and Current Affairs, Amanda Wicks, and the SBS Ombudsman, Amy Stockwell, will also appear as witnesses. Australia's Special Envoy to Combat Anti-Semitism, Gillian Siegel, will return after earlier giving evidence in the first hearing block.
0: The Pitt and Hacks lead the way in this year's Emmy nominations, with the shows picking up 25 and 24 nominees respectively for TV's biggest awards night. HBO Max's The Pitt, set in the emergency room of a Pittsburgh hospital, had big wins last year for its first season, including Best Actor for Noah Wyle and Supporting Actress for Catherine Lanasa. The show also stars Australian actress Shabana Aziz, who has not received an individual nomination. Apple's Pluribus picked up 18 nominations, while Netflix's Beef picked up 16. In finance, the Australian share market is expected to open around 50 points lower on the back of another turbulent night internationally. The Dow Jones has slumped over 1%. The S&P 500 has lost a quarter of 1%. However, the Nasdaq has bucked the trend, up 0.2%. Aussie miners BHP and Rio are both down over 5% on Wall Street. Brent crude has jumped around 7% on the back of the latest escalations in the Middle East to close to $80 a barrel. Gold is 0.8% lower at $4,072 an ounce, and the Australian dollar is buying 69.3 US cents. And now with sport, here's Jared Coote.
3: New South Wales Rugby League halfback Nathan Cleary has led the Blues to a stunning State of Origin triumph, with his side claiming the 2026 series after a 30-12 victory in Game 3 at Lang Park. Cleary scored two first-half tries and slotted a pivotal penalty goal after the break as the Blues claimed just their fourth-ever victory in a series decider in Brisbane. Blues coach Laurie Daly says Cleary has nothing left to prove.
4: What he's done has been remarkable, like four consecutive premierships. I just don't get why people want to take down champions. He's a champion and he's done some terrific things. And why does he have to do something like he's done for people to go, oh, you know, he's not a bad player.
3: British world number 114, Arthur Ferry has continued his dream run at Wimbledon, surprising ninth seed Flavio Caboli 6-4, 7-6, 6-love in the quarterfinals. He will play Alexander Zverev after the second seed thrashed American Taylor Fritz in straight sets. Ninth seed Linda Noskova has beaten Belgium's Elise Mertens 6-3, 7-5 in the quarterfinals of the women's draw. She'll play 12th seed Marta Kostyuk, who beat Italian Jasmine Paolini 6-3, 6-2.
0: To the weather for the state, areas of morning frost and fog, a cool, dry and partly cloudy day. In Melbourne, partly cloudy, a top of 14. Right now it's 5 degrees. ABC News.
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6: Good morning and thank you very much for your company. Were you impacted by the Telstra outage yesterday? It did cause chaos, didn't it? Payment systems are down, stopped people from calling 000 more importantly, and it did shut down metro and regional trains. And trains are still stranded this morning in central Victoria. Were you affected or still are? And how have you adjusted, or what alternative arrangements did you have to make? I know people were trying to get to Melbourne yesterday to get a flight to out of Melbourne and missed their planes and had to stay in Melbourne for the night. Or someone else missed a show because they told them to make their own arrangements to Melbourne. And that's why they were catching the train. They didn't have another option. Let me know 1300 813 911 or give me a text on 0467 842 722. And after 7:30, I'll bring you episode 2 of How the Gold Rush Changed Victoria. This is a series by ABC's Alice Walker. In this episode, it will look at how gold mining transformed the river systems and really helped spark this environmental rules that we know about how we protect them today. Keep listening for that one. And this morning we're asking you about how you woke up. If you have, or you're thinking about it, you've got the radio on, thank you. If you had to tell us what one song perfectly describes how you woke up, there is a prize pack coming your way with an ABC torch. It's a fridge magnet as well. You'll never be the same if you get one of those in your hands. Good morning, Ash from Harcourt. Although I didn't have an alcoholic drink last night, I have a bit of a headache, so I feel very much like red wine. Oh, I like it. Yes, I know. You feel a bit ripped off, don't you, Ash, when you haven't had a drink and you do wake up with that red wine headache. Thanks very much, and I hope you have a lovely day. Let me know if you had to tell us a song what perfectly described how you woke up this morning. 0467 842 722. Susie says, I got a feeling. I think that's the Black Eyed Peas. Yeah, I got a feeling tonight's going to be a good night. That's a good one, even though today's going to be a good day. I like it. Positive thinking. I like these positive mindset suggestions. Keep them coming. 0467 842 722 or give me a call on 1300 813 911. Up next, what do young parents feel about the Maternal Child Health Service moving back into the public system?
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6: Now, as councils in Central Victoria move to hand maternal child health services back to the public sector, questions are being raised by parents. I don't know about you, but when I became a parent, this free service was like a lifeline. It offered me care and guidance for anything to do with having a baby and beyond. And it made a difference for people I was with in the group too that didn't have any family around. It wasn't just about the support, but also the connection I made with maternal nurse and the new mums. I even enjoy running into them sometimes in the street, even maternal health nurse, and she still remembers the names of my children to this day. So that makes me feel really good. But one of those parents is Jess Matthews. She's a first-time mum who moved to Bendigo not that long ago and uses the service, and she joins you now. Good morning, Jess.
8: Hello.
6: Now, what was your reaction when you heard that the maternal health services will move back to the responsibility of the state government?
8: I was really upset. It feels really important that the support comes from the community and from the local government. So it's really disappointing to hear that it's being moved to the States and just feels a little bit further away. Feels not very community oriented and not very close.
6: Not very close. Yes. So when you mean community orientated, meaning that being in the public system, you don't think you'll feel that you're a part of the community like you have at your maternal health nurse?
8: Yeah, just not as connected to the local resources and the potential to not have a person in place who's maybe not even from Bendigo, doesn't even know what sort of happens around here, you know?
6: An outsider, yeah, not familiar. This has happened in other councils, and according to the Australian Nursing Midwifery Federation, is working. Bendigo are doing it here this year, but there's still details to come on how that transition will work. Bendigo Councillor CEO told us that it'll improve the service. Do you feel it needs improvement?
8: I am really happy with how the service is going at the moment. I obviously wouldn't know any other way, I guess. But I don't know, it just seems like a shock to you expect that you will have the continuity and that you'll be supported by the council, and it's obviously the government, state government aspect as well, but I just sort of expected that the service would stay the same as my child is aging and as we go through all the ages and stages together.
6: Yeah. And what worries that continuity of care, but what else worries you about this move, Jess?
8: I think maybe if there are mums who don't have quite as much of support as I do, just having, I don't know, a change in the service, it might really throw people. And if it's not based quite so much in the community, it might be difficult to have mums groups and connections to other services that the council offers for babies and young parents. I don't know, it just feels difficult.
6: Yeah, I mean, when we think about the public health system, we think of significant pressure, understaffed, double shifts.
8: Absolutely.
6: I mean, the reports that we report on here at the ABC do mention a lot of that, the strain. I know that people are friends that work in the health system and they work really hard and do a really good job. But they describe that sometimes conditions can be a bit hard. But tell us about your experience. You've got a five-month-year-old at the moment, Bill. Is he sound asleep?
8: He's not. He's just woken up.
6: Oh, no. Mum, okay. Right. We might not have you for too much longer then. But how important, good morning, Bill. How important has the maternal health nurse been for you, Jess, in your situation?
8: It's been really critical. Bill's just not seeming to gain weight quite as well as every other baby, I guess, in the cohort. And
6: that must have been worrying for you, Jess, being your first child.
8: It has been. I think he's just a little baby and we're sort of moving on with it a bit better now. But I think if I'd not had the continuity and the same support and the same confidence from the maternal health nurse that we see, that I might not be as confident in, like, I'm breastfeeding him and we're just moving on to solids now. And I just don't think that if I didn't have the continuity and, yeah, the constant support, the more frequent check-ins that we've had, I don't think I'd be continuing to be breastfeeding. I think Bill would be on formula. I think it'd shake my confidence as a new parent to know that my son was actually okay, you know?
6: Yeah. Well, there's not a manual for parenting, especially in those earlier years or earlier months when you're just learning about each other and how to survive. Yeah. But having that same nurse every time, how important has that been for you?
8: Oh, it's critical. She's amazing. She's, you know, she's like a family member. She's like an aunt, really. It's like going to visit somebody who you know very well just because she's so experienced and, you know, her community connections are just so vast. You just feel like you already know her.
6: Yeah. Yeah, that's right. They do become family, don't they?
8: Very much so.
6: Because your family are in Newcastle, but you do have some support in Bendigo, but not having your mum around to help you with this time, I know that there was I was very blessed and privileged to have my mum there, and I don't know what I would have done without her knowledge, but I know the maternal health nurse was there for both my children, and I particularly loved the walk-in sessions that they would have, because if something went wrong, you could just go there on the Thursday between 9 and 11 and just walk in, and it just made so much of a difference.
8: Absolutely. We've gone for a few weigh-ins and it's nice to have options sort of really close by as well. And nice that it's in like a neutral area. Like we've been to the one at the health centre in Kangaroo Flat, for instance, and it's just nice to go somewhere that's maybe not the hospital and have a community space that we're in, that doesn't feel so clinical, and it does feel like a little check-in rather than a medical
6: hospital
8: moment,
6: or,
8: if you know what I mean.
6: Yes, of course. Yeah, well, as I mentioned, there's a lot of details still to come about whether they're going to use the same venues where the maternal health nurses are located. There are 10 across the city of Greater Bendigo. But what bit of the service would you hate to lose the most, do you think, Jess? Is it the actual nurse that you see?
8: I think the actual nurse that we see. I don't know, and just the change, I'm always a bit reticent to change, and, you know, you get so comfortable with one thing and then suddenly it's different. So, and I just hate to see if, yeah, I don't know. I just don't know what the service will look like. So
6: no.
8: If I have some more answers, I guess I can.
6: Yeah, that's right. Well, I mean, all we know is it's moving to the public sector. You mentioned like making connections with the nurse and other mums. How are the other mums in your group feeling about the change? Do they know about it yet?
8: I'm actually not checked in with them. I'm a bit slack on our group, to be honest.
6: Well, you've got a 5-month-year-old. They all understand.
8: Yes.
6: But your son is only 5 months old and the change is due to happen at the end of the year. Are you worried what this will mean for the care for Bill and maybe for if you want to have future children?
8: Definitely. I think I just, what would that be? I guess we'll have our next visit at 8 months and then, I don't know, by the time the next visit it will all be changed. So I'm just nervous about what that will be like, I guess.
6: Yeah, fair enough, Jess. Well, thank you very much for getting up early and before Bill and and having a chat with us. And, please keep in touch when you might know more details before we do. But I hope the transition goes well for you both.
8: Oh, thank you very much.
6: Thank you, Jess.
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6: Good morning. You're listening to ABC Central Victoria. It's 22 minutes past 7. We've been talking about the Telstra outage, which happened yesterday and still remains, it's still impacting regional trains across Victoria. We've got a text message here from Janice. Trying to get home from Melbourne yesterday, I couldn't get away quick enough from a guy who blamed the guy for the V-Line issues yesterday. Then he started on praising Pauline Hanson. 13 hours to Mount Waverley to Locksport. That's how long it took Janice. Wow. Thank you very much, Janice. That's a very, very long day for you. And Tombo's texted in. It's Thursday. We're warming up for the big game with the Blues against the Hawks. And good morning, Beck and Molly, says Tombo. Another scarf and gloves morning, eh? Big game this weekend. Your Blue Baggers versus my poor little Hawkers. Poor little Hawkers? What do you mean, Tombo? They're the Hollywood Hawks. I'm feeling like the poor little Blue Baggers, to be honest. But anyway, we'll talk again on Monday, Tombo. Michael Van Doss will be joining us after 7:30 to talk about sport. All the results, fingers crossed. I think we've still got a few injuries, Mole, haven't we? Harry Dean, Wiedering, I hope they're all back in. Yes, well, who knows? 0467 842 722. If you do know what is happening to Carlton this week. And also, listen, it's nearly 7:30. You're probably thinking about getting out of bed. But if you had to use one song to describe how you wake up or how you're feeling right now, let us know. 0467 842 722. Or we have a prize pack for you for the best answer. Molly's going to come in before 9 o'clock. The competition's still open. 1300 813 911. Or you can give me a call. That was the phone number and the text is 0467 842 722.
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6: Good morning. You're listening to ABC Central Victoria. And after 7:30, the Gold Rush changed Victoria forever. But its legacy isn't just about towns and treasure. After 7:30, we're looking at how gold mining transformed our river systems and then sparked this environmental rules and regulations that we have today that protects them. You keep listening for episode 2. We'll bring you every episode on a Thursday morning after 7:30. I hope you're enjoying that. And tell us, what song perfectly describes how you woke up this morning? Let me know, 0467 842 722. But right now, it's time to check in with the weather with Kate Doyle.
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6: Good morning, Kate Doyle. What would
11: Good
6: be the
11: morning.
6: Song that perfectly described how you woke up? Now, I think that you wake up at a probably similar time to us. I'm not sure. So we're with you. We're holding your hand, Kate.
11: Thank
6: what is
11: you.
6: It?
11: Look, I wake up at 5 a.m. and my song is Here Comes the Sun.
6: Oh.
11: You've got to bring the positivity and the sun will come up eventually.
6: Oh.
11: It might be a few hours away this time of year, but the sun will come up. And even though on mornings like this morning where it is difficult to see it through patches of fog around as we go through the morning, we are expecting only a partly cloudy day today. So there should be plenty of patches of sunshine around as we go through the day, thanks to this high pressure system, which is continuing to bring settled conditions across the south, I mean, really much of the east of the country across today and continuing in tomorrow. So a bit of a frosty start, certainly a fairly chilly one around the district. Bendigo, we managed to get down to where did we go with that number? There we go, minus 0.6. Not that long ago this morning, just past 7. So certainly a chilly one around this morning, but we are expecting to warm up today, expecting a top of 13, which is fairly close to the July average, which is 12.7. So, look, warming up, and it'll certainly feel a bit warmer in the sunshine as well today.
6: Okay, so some still frosty out there, but I like that. Here comes the sun. That's a nice one. I like your positivity, Kate, on a Thursday. We're nearly to the weekend. We're just crawling, Rambo crawling, whatever the expression is, right to the finishing end. Well, so cool, still cool overnight lows, dropping down below minus, but sunny days ahead so far.
11: Well, that is the story until we get to the weekend, which has got great opportunities for those of us who enjoy watching a bit more weather, a little bit more dramatically, because we are looking at a cold front pushing its way through as we go through the weekend. So we are then expecting some showers and the winds picking up from probably around lunchtime as we go through Saturday. Those winds picking up in the morning and then that change pushing its way through as we get into the afternoon and evening. Bit of a chance of a few showers ahead of that change as well. So from later in the day on Saturday, and then the showers are continuing as we get into Sunday morning, and then easing off later in the day as that cold front continues to make its way further east. So a bit of a change in the weather over the weekend. So if you're into the still sunny days, that's Thursday and Friday. But if you prefer your weather a little bit more dramatic and a little bit of rain for the garden, we are talking about those conditions this weekend.
6: Okay. Thank you, Kate. Yes, well, probably good news for parents and school holidays the next couple of days, but the weekend it might be time to finally put the movie on and sit back and relax with the kids before they go back to school. Thanks very much, Kate.
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6: It's coming up to the 7:30 news, and we've been asking you about what song perfectly describes how you woke up this morning. And Patrick has sent a text. He is joining Kate Doyle with Here Comes the Sun by the Beatles. It's a beauty, isn't it? We might have to crack that one into the system because his son is usually up before anyone else and his name is Sonny. So here comes the sun. I like that connection. Thanks, Patty, for your text message. 0467 842 722, or you can give me a call on 1300 813 911. Nick said the song that gets me out of bed is Phoenix, performed by The Cult. Ah, okay. I don't know that one. I'm going to have to look at the system, Nick. Thanks very much for your call. 0467 842 722. But right now, it's time for local news.

0: Good morning, this is ABC Ballarat, Central and Southwest Victoria News. I'm Laura Mayers. Police are continuing to investigate a double fatal collision in Wearing, north of Colac, after dashcam footage revealed another vehicle was forced off the road shortly before the crash. Coco Veldkamp has more.
1: Last Wednesday, emergency services were called to a head-on collision near the intersection of Colac Ballarat and Bapimba Roads. A 57-year-old Redan man and a 52-year-old woman from the Corangamite area were the drivers and sole occupants of the cars. They both died at the scene. Investigators say they believe another vehicle was forced off the road by the Redan man's car just moments before the fatal crash.

0: The vehicle is a light-coloured Mazda CX-3, which has been seen on dashcam footage. Police say they're hoping to speak to the driver of the Mazda and have released an image of the vehicle in the hopes the driver will come forward.
1: The line services will be out again today after nationwide Telstra outages caused regional train services to be cancelled yesterday. A secondary issue with the network provider was also identified, where calls to 000 were impacted. Telstra says they are continuing to work to resolve the issue. For Ballarat taxi driver Anurag Sharma, the train shutdown yesterday should have led to a boom in business, but the outages meant he gave away free rides.
2: So I drop a few people, they can't pay me, and I can't run the meter. I said, just don't worry about the money, just I'll drop you off, that's it. Can't run the meter, I can't charge him anything.
1: The operator of a town hall market says they've been ordered by Central Goldfieldshire Council to stop trading and vacate after 30 years. The Carisbrook Town Hall Market runs every second Sunday, paying rent and storage fees to the Historical Society. In a letter seen by the ABC, the council says it's unable to offer the market an agreement to occupy the hall. Market operator Michael Turton says they've been left with no way to shift about $50,000 to $75,000 worth of stock.
3: The biggest thing to me with the market is it's something that happens in the town. It's a very social market, and it puts us in a position where we can support other groups. And that is really the bit that twists my gut the worst.
1: A council spokesperson says the operation of a retail business from the community hall is not appropriate. Corangamite Council has released a pre-state election wish list with changes to renewable energy policy high on its priorities. Matt Neal reports.
4: The Southwest Victorian Council endorsed its wish list at its last meeting and will seek commitments from the major parties ahead of the November state election. On the list is about $6 million in funding for key projects, including the Skipton Community and Recreation Hub, the Camperdown Production Precinct, and for planning the proposed Port Campbell to Princetown Trail. But Corangamite Shire is also asking for changes to the state's planning and energy policy. Mayor Kate Makin has described the current process around renewable energy development as haphazard, saying reform is needed to protect prime farmland.
1: Low-flying planes will be passing over eastern parts of Corangamite in the coming months as part of research into groundwater. Corangamite Shire Council says the planes are part of the Airborne Electromagnetic Survey being done by Geoscience Australia, which aims to understand the groundwater resources of the region. The council warns residents that planes will fly about 120 metres above the ground, but there's no need to be alarmed. Bendigo Council's annual Ngalderrong Art Exhibition has returned for NAIDOC Week. The free exhibition at Dudley House features the work of First Nations artists living in or with a connection to Greater Bendigo. This year's NAIDOC Week theme is 50 Years of Deadly to mark five decades of the festival. The Ngalderrong exhibition runs until Friday, July 17. And the annual Southeastern Red-tailed Black Cockatoo count has finished with a higher count of the endangered birds than last year. Despite wet and windy weather conditions last week, more than 200 volunteers recorded less than 1,500 birds across 28 validated sightings and 8 large flocks. Red-tailed black cockatoos are found in limited numbers in southwest Victoria and South Australia. The species is highly dependent on seeds from just 3 tree species and is sensitive to habitat loss. To the weather for the Ballarat Central and Southwest Victoria regions today. Areas of frost and patchy fog this morning, mostly sunny afternoon, light winds. Warrnambool top of 15 degrees, Ballarat and Bendigo 13, Echuca 14, Stawell also 13, Portland and Colac 13 degrees. 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
6: Good morning and thanks for your company. It is 25 minutes to 8. Coming up before 9, we'll hear how the Victorian Association of Maternal Child Health Nurses are feeling about moving their 100-year-old service back to the public health system. This has been announced. We spoke to Bendigo Council yesterday. They're a part of it. It's already happened in Loddonshire and Campaspe and apparently is working. Let me know your thoughts on that one, 0467 842 722, or you can give me a call on 1300 813 911. Now, the Telstra outage, wow, it was massive. Millions of people were impacted, caused chaos everywhere with payment system, 000, people not being able to get through more.

song, if you're just waking up now, and you had to describe what song makes you, how it makes you feel right now. We've had different suggestions. Here Comes the Sun with Kate Doyle and Patrick. We've also had Red Red Wine from Ash and Harcourt. And Nick has called the song Phoenix. It was performed by The Cult. It's a song chorus that says, I'm on fire, I'm on fire. Ooh, that's motivational, Nick. I like it. Let me know, 0438 934 0401 300. My numbers are all up. I don't think I'll have a number song to get me awake, but I might need something else, like a stronger coffee. 0467 842 722, or give me a call on 1300 813 911. Up next, episode 2 of How the Gold Rush Shaped Victoria. We will look at our river systems and how mining from the 1800s led to the environmental regulations we have in place today.

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1: Hi, Rachel Mealy here. Should heads roll at Telstra after a nationwide failure of its mobile service?
2: In the mornings, that's the busiest time. That made up almost 50% of our daily work, so we lost a lot of money.
1: I'll ask the Communications Minister, Annika Wells, who's joining the program. Donald Trump sends mixed signals, warning the ceasefire with Iran is over and threatening more strikes. But also, he doesn't think the war will restart. And a rock star welcome being prepared for Narendra Modi as India's Prime Minister arrives with an appetite for Australia's uranium. I hope you'll join me for those stories soon on AM.
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0: 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Rebecca Norman.
1: Good morning. It is 18 minutes to 8. And before 9 o'clock, if you live in the Carisbrook area, have you heard that the 30-year-old market is no longer? Well, it's the one in the town hall. We'll have more on that story about what's happened before 9 o'clock. And if you had to tell us what one song perfectly described how you woke up this morning, what would it be? There might be a prize pack for you too. 0467 842 722 or give me a call on 1300 813 911. Morning, Rebecca. Can't make up my mind between Comfortably Numb by Pink, Floyd, or A Beautiful Day by U2. Yeah, they're a bit of a contrast between those two, aren't they? Comfortably Numb, happy to be there, but just not too worried, not going to move quickly. Or Beautiful Day and what your aspirations are, what's going to happen today. I hope you have the beautiful day. Thanks very much for your text. Keep them coming, 0467 842 722. And we've been talking about the major Telstra outage yesterday and how it's impacted people. But we've got a text here from Ian who says, I had no problems yesterday with either Telstra mobile or the internet. I'm with Telstra for both. My wife and I both had to restart our phones yesterday, but then worked perfectly all day. I do feel for those affected for business or in emergency situations. Just thought you might like to hear from someone otherwise than a seamless day mobile-wise. Thank you very much, Ian. Well, that's it. Some people were not impacted. What about you? Are you having to make alternative arrangements to get to Melbourne or a train or a bus this morning? 0467 842 722. Or you can give me a call on 1300 813 911.
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1: You're listening to ABC Central Victoria, and because it's Thursday, we're nearly at the weekend. We wanted to ask, what song perfectly describes how you woke up this morning? It's cold, it's frosty, and sometimes it can be very hard to get out of bed. But if there was a song that describes how you woke up, let us know. 0467 842 722 or give me a call, 1300 813 911. That is what Cameron has done. Good morning, Cameron.
4: Oh, g'day. How are you going?
1: I'm well. Now, is there a song that describes how you woke up this morning?
4: Well, yes, to be honest. I presume a lot of us have lodged our tax returns. I got up this morning. I was a little bit excited, chucked the kettle on to check my bank account. Nothing yet. So I jumped in the shower and I put on Revolver, which obviously Revolver by the Beatles, which opens with Taxman. And I was singing along to Taxman, raging at the fact that I got my tax. But then we go into Eleanor Rigby and then I'm only sleeping and I calmed down and I had my coffee and I got on with my day.
1: Oh, that's what a playlist is for you, yes. Cameron. So the Taxman, so you're waiting on a big check or?
4: I wouldn't say big. I'd say big for me, maybe not big for other people, but enough, you know, enough to potentially get that album on vinyl. So I don't actually have that on vinyl, unlike most other Beatles records. And yes, Taxman was a great way to start.
1: The Taxman.
4: Potentially George Harrison's best song, I don't know.
1: You think so? Ooh, that could be debatable.
4: It is a bit of a debate. I mean, My Guitar Gently Weeps is probably up there. Oh, it's just too hard. I don't know.
1: The Taxman waiting on the check to come in the mail or on the internet. Or if That's not, it. If you're on Telstra, you might have still be waiting. That probably might be the reason, Cameron, why you are waiting on that cash to come through. And what were you spend it on?
4: Debt. Probably pay a few people back and maybe head down to the record store, I reckon.
1: Good on you, and find the next vinyl to, well, that's an investment. You can explain that one to the tax man.
4: Yeah, absolutely, absolutely.
1: Thanks, Cameron. Cheers.
4: No worries. Bye-bye. See you later.
1: That was Cameron from Bendigo. He is, the song that he chose is Taxman by the Beatles. And a bit of Eleanor Rigby after that one. What about you? 0467 842 722. Or you can give me a call on 1300 813 911.
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0: Now, we know the gold rush is part of our story. How it is still affecting us today is what we're delving into with this series, How the Gold Rush Shaped Victoria. We're up to episode 2, and this morning we're taking a trip into the river systems to find out how mining from the 1800s led to the groundbreaking environmental regulations that we know today and how it's still affecting our rivers today. Now, here's part 1 from Alice Walker.
1: We're on the south side of the River Murray in what is known as the Barmer Forest in Victoria. And this is the largest river red gum forest in Australia.
2: This is
1: Natalie Dando. I'm the Director of Environmental Assets at the Murray-Darling Basin Authority.
2: We're standing by the river with
3: Casey Atkinson. I'm a proud Bangerang Wiradjuri man. Currently work at Bangerang Aboriginal Corporation as the Treaty Manager for Bangerang.
2: We're not far from Cummeragunga Mission, where Casey's father and grandfather grew up.
3: Yeah, I spent a bit of time here as a kid, coming back and forth, camping over this way and staying with family. It's an important stretch of land, important part of the river for not only us, but the community as a whole, and an important part of the Murray.
2: Ever since Casey was little, he's been watching this narrow section of the river change.
3: You know, down on Cummeragunga, used to be a sandy beach that parents and their family and stuff used to swim at. And in my lifetime, I've seen that same sandy beach move from one side of the river to the opposite side around the corner on near the Barmer pub. So I guess just being aware of where the sand come from. So if we don't sort of take care of it, it ends up in the river and that'll basically, you know, affect the flow.
2: This is something the Murray-Darling Basin Authority were noticing too, as they were measuring the water levels to release flows downstream without causing floods.
1: We were noticing a decline in the amount of water that we could move through this narrow section of the river. And so in the 1980s, we could pass about 11,500 megalitres a day. By the 1990s, that had dropped to 10,500. And then we get to about 2020 and it was getting close to 9,000 megalitres a day.
2: This means less water for people downstream. And the MDBA couldn't figure out what was causing this until they got a special, expensive kind of survey done.
1: A bathymetry survey that measures the bed of the river. And that survey showed us that all the outside bends of the river, we'd expect to see nice big deep pools for fish and they'd all filled up, they're all full, and the bed of the river looked like it had sand dunes on it.
2: The MDBA found these underwater dunes are 90% sand, and not the type of sand that you'd expect to find in the river.
1: Yeah, it looks like lovely beach sand, to be honest.
2: In some places, it's as deep as 4 metres, with an average depth of 1.25 metres, all the way from Yarrawonga to Barmer. That's a stretch of more than 200 kilometres. Thanks to Nat for putting this in the age-old Australian form of measurement.
1: That's about 13 mcgs full of sand, just to get it into perspective.
2: And all this sand, it's getting kind of stuck.
1: What's happening here through the Barmer Millewa Forest is the sand is moving into this area faster than it can get out. And so because of that, it's actually building up. And if that continues to do that, that's going to continue to have more and more impact on the amount of water that can pass through here without causing flooding to the forest. It's obviously impacting on fish habitat, cultural sites, a whole range of environmental, social, cultural and economic values.
2: So where is this sand coming from? Nat says it's almost all gold rush sand making its way down from the upper catchments.
1: So in the Ovens, the King, Upper Murray, Mid Catchments, they all had lots of gold mining happening in the 1840s, probably 1860s. And as part of doing that activity, they often washed and sluiced all the material downstream. And we're now seeing the legacy of that moving down our waterway.
2: The problem is no one really knows what to do about it.
1: So that's what we're looking at the moment. What's the feasibility of doing something to manage the sand? And we haven't made any decisions yet.
2: As the sand keeps coming in, the flooding is going to get worse.
1: And in a worst case scenario, it could build up, the sand could build up to a point where it forces the water somewhere else and it takes a new path to move downstream.
3: That's where it's detrimental for everybody.
2: Here's Casey from Bangerang Corporation again.
3: This stuff is now affecting every community that's along the Murray that happens to have sand slugs in it. So it's not only us, it ends up affecting the farmers, it ends up affecting the townships, it ends up affecting the wine growers and everybody else that irrigates.

0: gates off it, it's had a knock-on effect to everybody. And ultimately, a healthy bush and a healthy nature around us creates a healthier environment for us to live. So, yeah, we'd encourage all of vested interests to find sort of shared values in how we can address this issue.
1: Nat says the MDBA aims to present governments with its feasibility study by the end of the year.
2: It's a big piece of work.
1: Meanwhile, the sand keeps pouring into the hourglass.
3: That was the first half of episode 2 of How the Gold Rush Shaped Victoria with Alice Walker. And let's just have a look at the weather for today for the Northern Country. It's a frosty, cold morning out there, patchy fog. Gisborne's heading for 14, Kyneton 12, Castlemaine 14, Maribyrnong, Reedsdale 13, Echuca 14, Kerrang is heading for 15, and Bendigo is heading for a top of 13. Currently, it says it is 1 degree, feels more like minus 2. And if that's impacted how you woke up this morning, and if it, therefore, what would be the song that would perfectly describe how you woke up? Let me know. It's 7 minutes to 8. You're listening to ABC Central Victoria. Now let's find out some more about how the gold rush has impacted our waterways here in regional Victoria.
1: There are other ways you can see the impact of the gold rush on our waterways, or smell it. Remember Bendigo-based historian Natasha Joyce?
4: You know, you just have to walk through Bendigo on a day when it's really, really stinky and it smells like rotten eggs. That's literally the result of mining that we can still smell today.
1: That's caused by excess chemicals in the groundwater from mining processes, and they don't smell good. The transformation of the waterways was front of mind for a lot of people living through the gold rush too. Last episode we heard about Natasha's database of 19th century child accidents. That includes dozens of children drowning in
4: sludge, and sludges are very specific. It's sort of in between mud and slurry. It's a runoff from the mining process.
1: Another Latrobe historian has literally written the book about this sludge.
5: I'm Professor Susan Lawrence.
1: She says miners relied on water to move soil, to crush rock, and that made it really dirty.
5: And there were no environmental laws protecting anything in those days, and so the water was just discharged directly into the environment, and usually that meant the local waterways.
1: The miners built dams and connected them with ditches that they dug the hard way.
5: By 1868 or so, there was at least 4,000 kilometres of these small ditches that had been dug by hand all across Victoria.
1: Wow.
5: Yeah, it's an amazing figure. And I figured, oh, that would be, you know, all the way to Perth kind of thing.
1: They took water from here and moved it over there, and they dumped a lot of stuff in it, turning it to sludge.
5: People started complaining about sludge right from when it was first being produced, right in the early, you know, 1854, 55, 56. And some of the residents in Bendigo downstream who had market gardens, vineyards and orchards and things like that, that were really well established and very high quality produce, their whole gardens and orchards were wiped out by the sludge. They actually tried to claim damages from the government and from the industry. And the government just responded and said, well, no, it's your problem because you moved in after the mining had started.
1: This was a big problem for decades, but eventually the government stepped in.
5: There were various inquiries and royal commissions into the sludge problem, as they called it. It was, you know, all over the goldfields regions. Everyone had stories to tell. All of the farmers downstream were losing their stock because the animals were drinking the sludgy water. It was submerging the floodplains in some places for depths of 2 or 3 meters. And it really wasn't until the early 20th century that the government was finally able to pass some legislation that made it illegal to dump waste into the rivers, to dump mine tailings. And they set up a whole lot of regulations and guidelines about how the mines had to store their waste and how they had to treat it. And those guidelines really became the foundation for all of the subsequent mining environmental regulations that we still have. So it was a really significant achievement that Victoria had to be able to regulate industry in that way, because it really hadn't been done in any industry, really, to have that kind of environmental protection that they passed in 1904.
1: Susan's disgusting and fascinating book is called Sludge. She co-wrote it with Peter Davies, and I highly recommend it.

0: 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And we'll bring you episode 3 next Thursday after 7:30.
1: 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Call 1300 813 911 or text 0467 842 722. Rebecca Norman.
0: Good morning. It's coming up to the 8 o'clock news. And this morning we've been asking you about what song would perfectly describe how you woke up this morning. We've had some great suggestions. The Taxman by the Beatles from Cameron, who's waiting on his check to arrive. Comfortably None by Pink Floyd or Beautiful Day. Here Comes the Sun. Let It Go. I Will Survive is in there as well. Well, let me know what yours is, 0467 842 722. And Pip from Kyneton has called in. Good morning, Pip.
2: Yeah, g'day, Meg. We had our three grandchildren are staying with us at the moment, and they all came running in and cuddled up with us in our bed. And then we all started singing. There were five in the bed, and the middle one said, "Roll over."
0: Oh, what a precious, beautiful memory, Pip. That is so lovely. You've got them all there. You've been having them there for the school holidays?
2: Yes, yeah. And then another two arrive this afternoon. So we'll have six to look after overnight.
0: Oh, wonderful. How old are your grandchildren, Pip?
2: They range from 11 to 3.
0: Oh, beautiful ages. I bet they love hanging out with you. Do you get lots of questions from the 3-year-old?
2: Yeah, because we're on a farm and there's always some questions, and we're lambing at the moment.
0: Oh, the beautiful memories. I remember going to my grandparents' farm still. I have a lot of fond memories of baking and being outside and exploring all day and coming in when it's dark or yabbing.
2: Yeah.
0: They were the golden years. Thank you so much, Pip. We'll put you in the running. I think that might be one of the winning entries for our best song. You have a lovely day, and I hope you enjoy
2: you
0: the
2: too.
0: Rest of your time with your beautiful grandchildren.
2: Thank you. They're lovely.
0: That was Pip from Northern Kyneton with his grandchildren singing, "There were five in the bed and the little one said, roll over." Do you remember singing that song? Oh, it's giving me goosebumps. I'm remembering those lovely times with my children as well.
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0: Now, coming up after 8:30, Central Victoria is handing back responsibility for the maternal and child health services to the public system. We'll find out how the president of the Victorian Maternal and Child Health Nurse Association is feeling about the change.
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7: Good morning, Natasha McFarlane with ABC News. V-Line says passengers have heeded the advice not to travel this morning as the fallout continues from yesterday's Telstra outage. The operator is confident services will resume later today as it runs a limited number of replacement coaches in Melbourne's outer suburbs and regional areas. Some trains were moved overnight to ensure the system can operate efficiently once it's safe to do so. V-Line CEO William Tiepo has told 774 ABC Melbourne it's been a logistical challenge.
8: We've never had a disruption of this larger scale ever, and to try and replace the rail service with a bus service within 24 hours is a huge challenge, and we're doing our best to try and source as many buses as possible.
7: Danica is trying to get from Southern Cross to Bairnsdale in East Gippsland this morning to visit her family. She says she's been waiting over 2 hours for a replacement bus.
9: I came from a FIFO from Darwin, so got no sleep at all, and then found out like this outage, and there was a huge line of wait, and just trying to make it my family for my birthday and my sister's birthday. So unfortunately, it is what it is.
7: The Communications Minister says she's not aware of any deaths caused by failures to call 000 as a result of the Telstra outage. The telco says its nationwide outage has been mostly resolved after causing disruptions to mobile services, public transport networks and some 000 calls. Annika Wells says most Australians have

0: still been able to contact emergency services because of Camp On arrangements where a call jumps to another provider.
1: The call system has been maintained. Australians overwhelmingly are still able to successfully call 000. And Camp On arrangements, as you heard from the acting CEO yesterday afternoon, were working.
0: The US military has confirmed it's begun launching fresh strikes against Iran. Middle East correspondent Matthew Doran reports.
2: In a post on social media, US Central Command said the attacks were ordered by President Donald Trump and are aimed at stopping Iran from threatening ships in the Strait of Hormuz. The strikes come hours after the US president said he believed the truce between the two countries was over. Despite threatening new attacks and saying he'd hit Iran hard, President Trump had rejected suggestions the war between the US and Iran would restart. While the attacks were being threatened, Iran had promised to retaliate with force if it came under fire and said shutting the Strait of Hormuz would be one of its options in response. Matthew Doran, ABC News, Jerusalem.
0: India's Prime Minister Narendra Modi has kicked off a two-day visit to Australia. Here's Foreign Affairs reporter Stephen Jedgetts.
3: Mr. Modi landed in Melbourne last night and will hold annual talks with Prime Minister Anthony Albanese today. The two leaders are set to strike agreements to bolster security and defence cooperation, as well as new arrangements to help increase uranium exports to India. After the meeting, Mr. Modi and Mr. Albanese will appear at a massive Melbourne Meets Modi event with the Indian-Australian community, which is expected to pull thousands of people, although protesters have also vowed to attend.
0: New data has revealed a 71% drop in heroin-related ambulance call-outs to Richmond and Abbotsford since a supervised injecting facility opened 8 years ago. Turning Point and Monash University analysed ambulance data across Victoria. While heroin-related incidents declined in the rest of the state, it was not by such a significant margin. Professor Dan Lubman says the research published this week shows the injecting facility is making a difference.
4: It means fewer overdoses in streets, parks and laneways around it, and that's a benefit for the whole neighbourhood.
0: Senior representatives of the public broadcasters ABC and SBS will today front the Royal Commission on Anti-Semitism and Social Cohesion. Gavin Coote reports.
5: The Commission has said in a statement it called on the ABC and SBS to give evidence following concerns raised by members of Australia's Jewish community about reporting sentiment and bias. The ABC's editorial director, Gavin Fang, and Ombudsman, Fiona Cameron, will front the inquiry. They'll be followed by SBS's Director of Audio and Language Content, David Hewer, Director of News and Current Affairs, Amanda Wicks, and the SBS Ombudsman, Amy Stockwell. Submissions to the Commission through its website have not been published, but some witnesses have been critical of the ABC in their testimony.
0: To the weather for the state, areas of morning frost and fog, a cool, dry and partly cloudy day. For Melbourne, partly cloudy, a top today of 14. Right now it's 4 degrees in the city. ABC News.
6: Good morning, welcome to AM. I'm Rachel Mealy, coming to you from the lands of the Turrbal and Yuggera people in Brisbane. On today's program, Telstra's massive network failure, how it took hours for the telco to inform the communications minister.
1: I would have liked to have heard earlier. I was informed at about 7 a.m. I understand the fault began at 4:30 a.m. It would seem there was some sort of delay. That will form part of the investigation.
6: And the US strikes Iran again as Donald Trump says the ceasefire is over and it's time to finish the job. This morning, problems continue to plague users of Telstra's mobile network with transport disruptions across New South Wales and Victoria, as well as persistent troubles with the 000 emergency line. There are warnings heads could roll at Australia's largest telecommunications company, which could face a multi-million dollar fine over the failure. Investigations are underway into what caused Telstra's widespread network outages. Annie Guest reports.
7: From failed 000 calls to ambulances unable to be tracked and transport systems disrupted, the full impact of Wednesday's Telstra outage was so widespread, even pets were affected.
8: Do you need a receipt at all?
7: At this vet clinic, nurse Sophie Draper says pet owners were alarmed when they couldn't call.
8: But we did have a few people that just had to walk into the clinic because, you know, they needed their pet seen and They weren't too sure what was going on.
7: Taxi driver Abdi Odawar's booking system was down for 5 hours.
9: In the mornings, that's the busiest time in the morning. So that made up almost 50% of our daily work. So we lost a lot of money.
7: The Australian Communications and Media Authority is investigating what Telstra describes as a software defect that made the network's internal clock system fall out of sync, triggering a nationwide outage. While Telstra has ruled out a cyber attack, Professor Paul Haskell-Darlan from Edith Cowan University wants intelligence agencies, including the Australian Signals Directorate, to audit the telco.
10: So I think what we need to see is a bit more of direct engagement from entities like ASD in terms of the critical infrastructure. And that would be in tandem with other agencies. And that could well extend into defence.
7: The Communications Minister, Annika Wells, says telecommunications is Australia's least trusted industry, while Telstra's Chief Financial Officer, Michael Ackland, apologised to customers and defended the company.
11: Australia can absolutely have faith in its biggest telco. We take these outages very, very seriously. Our investment in resilience and cybersecurity and redundancy in our network is significant.
7: Professor Haskell-Darlan says Telstra could face multi-million dollar fines after the government increased the penalty for outages last year.
10: And we may see people fall on their sword, or we might see some people being disciplined as a consequence.
7: Another essential reform for telcos, according to Professor Hussein Dyer from Swinburne University of Technology, should be mandatory backup systems.
12: So in this case, for example, it would be interesting to see if there were backup timekeeping servers that should have kicked in when the main servers went out of operation.
7: And Professor Dyer says transport networks should also have backup technology.
12: If the Telstra connection comes down, it would automatically go to an alternative like Optus or Vodafone, or even in some cases, some rail operators in Europe and Japan. They have, for example, their own dedicated telecommunication network.
6: Professor Hussein Dyer from Swinburne University of Technology, ending that report by Annie Guest and Isabel Musali. Annika Wells is the Federal Communications Minister. She joined me earlier. Minister, did anyone die yesterday because they couldn't get through to 000?
1: Rachel, I have not had it reported to me that any failure to connect to 000 has contributed to an adverse outcome. That's the update I have for your listeners overnight.
6: Late last night, Telstra said it was investigating a second network fault that was stopping calls from connecting, including to 000 again. That came hours after they had said they'd resolved that major outage, which began in the early hours of yesterday. What's your information about that second outage?
1: Like you said, we've had people working through the night, and Telstra was speaking with both my team and the 000 custodian and their team overnight about that second issue that they've identified as a residual network issue that was still impacting calls for some users. In some instances, calls are going straight to message bank. In some instances, 000 calls were not going through. It has been largely resolved, but there are still residual problems.
6: So again, 000 was unavailable to Australians last night.
1: That's correct. And Telstra needs to account for how and why that has occurred, because Australians are right to expect that as a baseline service from their telco.
6: Should there be a system of enforceable reliability standards holding these telecommunications companies to account?
1: Rachel, we have legislation before the Parliament right now that tries to improve consumer standards for telcos. We have both the TEX bill and the UOMO bill. Sorry, TEX is enhancing consumer standards and safeguards. Look, I'm sure, Rachel, that Telstra has internal standards about that. What we need here is for companies to competently discharge their duties to customers. And whilst we have been there's been multiple reviews into the Optus September outage, there will be reviews into this outage. Those preliminary investigations have already begun. It is up to lawmakers to lift the standards, and that's why we have been working on trying to do that since September. You know, we've legislated the 000 custodian, we've raised penalties for telcos to over $30 million. We've introduced real-time reporting of outages to ACMA and emergency services. That has helped us with this outage. We've forced telcos to test 000 during upgrades and maintenance. We've placed new requirements on providers is to ensure 000 calls still connect via other networks when the home network is down. We've required telcos to provide mandatory improvement plans

0: after 000 outages.
1: Some of those things that you've mentioned there didn't happen yesterday.
0: Look, Camporn arrangements have been working, except there are instances where they have not. The call system has been maintained. Australians overwhelmingly are still able to successfully call 000. And Camporn arrangements, as you heard from the acting CEO yesterday afternoon, were working. However, you are right. There are instances where the 000 custodian has observed they have not been working, where Telstra has observed they have not been working. And that's where welfare checks are taking place and continue to take place.
1: There was a 2.5 hour delay before your office was informed yesterday. Would telling you earlier have made any difference?
0: I think I would have liked to have heard earlier. I understand Telstra wants to get their information correct. Even as we are experiencing this outage, the information is changing hour to hour. The numbers change hour to hour. I was informed at about 7 a.m. I understand the fault began at 4:30 a.m. It would seem there was some sort of delay. That will form part of the investigation. ACMA has begun a preliminary investigation. The 000 custodian, who I'm speaking with constantly, I've spoken with her again this morning before speaking with you. There will be an investigation and a clean tick-tock on the timeline of everything that happened here so that we can continue to improve.
1: Do you think heads should roll at Telstra?
0: Rachel, am focused on getting everybody back online. This is a really frustrating time for customers and particularly for commuters. Rail services are still not restored for everybody. There's still people in Victoria, the Hunter, the Southern Highlands who will not be able to access rail services this morning. We're really focused, Christine McVeigh, the Acting Transport Minister and myself, on doing what we can to get everybody back online as quickly as possible, getting to the bottom of those welfare checks, and then the investigation can take foot and we can learn out of that, and penalties can be administered, justice can be served.
1: By late yesterday, Telstra still had no idea what had caused that timer issue that started affecting its data centre nodes. What do you think about that? Should answers be coming to you quicker than that?
0: There are two sets of timings here. It is urgent that we get everybody back online as quickly as possible. It is urgent that we perform welfare checks and make sure that everybody who attempted to connect 000 and were not successful is okay. A large number of the numbers of welfare checks are happening where people were able to successfully connect on a second time, or where they were camponed successfully, but out of abundance of caution, those welfare checks are going through.
1: Minister, on the ABC, the ABC has defended itself against criticism that its journalism has contributed to anti-Semitism or social division. Do you think the ABC's reporting is biased?
0: The Albanese government condemns anti-Semitism in all its forms, but the ABC, our national broadcaster, is more than just a broadcaster. It is a lifeline in natural disasters. It is a key part of our national identity. It should report on the facts. It does uphold its standards. And that's why we as the Albanese government have legislated 5-year funding terms so that we can continue to ensure that 90 years of public programming continue to be of the highest standard. And that's why, having worked overnight on this outage, I am updating Australians on the national broadcaster first thing this morning. That's the importance of this service.
1: Annika Wells, thanks for joining AM.
0: Thanks, Rachel.
1: And Annika Wells is the Federal Communications Minister. The business sector says the outage has caused massive disruption and it's still too early to estimate the extent of the losses. The Australian Chamber of Commerce and Industry says this latest failure has undermined confidence in Australia's telco industry, and Telstra needs to examine whether compensation should be provided to large and small businesses affected by the disruption. Andrew McKellar is the Chamber's Chief Executive.
2: You know, Telstra's got to have a look at that. You know, there'll be different impacts. Not everyone will have been affected the same. For some, it will be a financial loss. So I think, really, they've got to look at those individual circumstances and try and work through those issues. The broader issue here, though, is the reliability of the system. And it's not just Telstra. We've seen this right across the network now. If that's breaking down on a repeated basis, then you know, we've really got to look at how we can address that and provide that greater surety to the community.
1: Australian Chamber of Commerce and Industry CEO Andrew McKellar. You're listening to AM, where it's 16 minutes past 8. Senior representatives of the public broadcasters ABC and SBS will today appear before the Royal Commission on Anti-Semitism and Social Cohesion, where they'll be probed on allegations of bias in their reporting of events related to the Middle East. The ABC has released a statement ahead of proceedings defending its journalism as fair and impartial. Senior correspondent Barbara Miller has been following developments. Barbara, who's appearing and what

0: questions are they expected to face?
1: So the ABC's editorial director Gavin Fang and Ombudsman Fiona Cameron will front the commission along with several senior managers from SBS. Now, the commercial networks, Rach, are not being asked to appear, and the ABC put questions to the commission as to why that was the case. The commission responded in a statement saying it had called on the ABC and SBS to give evidence following concerns raised by members of Australia's Jewish community about reporting sentiment and bias. Now, Richard Lancaster SC, he's the council assisting, has also told the commission that some of the submissions it has received have been highly critical of the coverage of the Middle East by the ABC and SBS. And he says that they will be questioned about whether there's any demonstrable anti-Semitic bias in the reporting of journalists or in the editorial policy in those media organisations.
0: Now, the ABC has issued a statement in advance of today's proceedings, strongly rebutting any suggestion that its reporting is not impartial. Can you tell me about that?
1: Yes, this statement says that the ABC rejects claims that its journalism has contributed to anti-Semitism or social division. It says the ABC has devoted extensive coverage to the rise of anti-Semitism in Australia. And its reporting has consistently centred on the experiences of Jewish Australians. Now, the statement cites some of the investigations that the Ombudsman has undertaken and says that five breaches have been found related to ABC coverage concerning the Middle East. Four were accuracy matters, and in one case there were breaches of impartiality and responsibility. But this statement says no complaints of bias have been upheld by the Ombudsman in relation to ABC News coverage of the Middle East.
0: Senior correspondent Barbara Miller. The US has launched more strikes against Iranian targets. Earlier at the NATO summit in Turkey, President Donald Trump declared the ceasefire with Iran was over and that it was time to finish the job. Our America's editor John Lyons is in Washington. John, has the war resumed?
2: Well, Rachel, it has resumed to an extent. A few hours before these new attacks, President Trump had said that there would probably be more bombing now, and that has in fact happened a short time ago. US Central Command issued a note saying, at the direction of the Commander-in-Chief, US Central Command forces have started conducting additional strikes against Iran to further degrade their ability to threaten freedom of navigation in the Strait of Hormuz. The statement says the US is holding Iran accountable for recent unjustified aggression against commercial shipping. The story of what's happening at the moment is it's become almost a micro battle for the different shipping lanes of that tiny Strait of Hormuz. Some commercial tankers had begun going through that again due to the ceasefire recently. The Iranians have been trying to force ships to hug the coast of Iran, not the coast of Oman. In other words, they're wanting to keep the leverage and set it up for future commercial opportunities so they can charge tolls, which they can't do if the ships are on the other side of the strait. So that's the micro battle. Now, when they sent drones to attack ships going on the Oman side, the Americans responded, the Iranians then responded to that response. The United States are now hitting again retaliation. President Trump is saying, however, he doesn't think this will descend into an all-out war. And in fact, his rhetoric, he started calling the Iranians scum and sick. And he was asked today in Ankara at the end of the NATO conference, why the dramatic change in the rhetoric over the last month? Here's the question from the reporter and the president's answer.
3: Last month, you said Iranian leaders were very rational people, nice people to deal with, strong people, smart people. Today, you said they were scum, sick people, and being led by sick people. What changed, and do you think...
4: I got to know them. So, I've said that about a lot. Now, when you say rational, I think they're much more rational than level one, level two. Level one is gone, level two is gone. This is level three. I think they are more rational, but based on their actions over the last week or two, they're not doing a service to the people.
0: And, John, there seemed to be a major change of tone towards Ukraine. What's behind that?

0: going on at the moment is on the battlefield itself. The Ukrainians are making quite dramatic impact on the Russians. They're hitting a lot of their oil infrastructure. They're launching a new escalated drone strategy. And now President Trump, who likes winners, in the end, that's what guides a lot of what he does and says, realizes that Ukraine is making some serious battlefield advances. So he is saying that the US will now agree to co-license the making of the Patriot anti-missile systems in Ukraine, which would be a game changer. However, these things take a long time to make. It's very easy for President Trump to say this, but it could take years to set up the infrastructure to make a Patriot missile. There's a chance Ukraine will never see a Patriot, certainly when it needs them, just as there's a chance, as many people here in Washington think, Australia is unlikely to ever see one of these AUKUS submarines.
1: John Lyons in Washington. India's Prime Minister Narendra Modi has landed in Melbourne as he kicks off a two-day visit to Australia. Mr. Modi will hold annual talks with Prime Minister Anthony Albanese today, with the two leaders set to strike agreements to bolster defence cooperation and uranium exports to India. After the meeting, they'll appear at a Melbourne Meets Modi event at Marvel Stadium, which is expected to attract a massive crowd from the Indian-Australian community. Foreign Affairs reporter Stephen Jedgetts has more. Stephen, let's start with the community event. Just how many people are we expecting?
2: Look, we don't know, Rachel, but organisers are saying that it will definitely be more than 20,000 people. Some have even speculated we might see 30,000 people. Safe to say, this is going to be big. There are going to be an awful lot of people crammed into Marvel Stadium to hear from Mr. Modi, which reflects the fact that he is largely a hugely popular figure within the Indian diaspora. Now, it's more complex than that. There are many critics. But, of course, the reality is that many, if though not all, inside the Indian diaspora see Mr. Modi as a transformational figure in Indian politics. They say he's delivered an extraordinary infrastructure boom that is behind India's incredible gains in renewable energy. And they say he's also really elevated India's stature on the world stage. So for those reasons and others, he remains a very, very popular figure. And I think we'll see the Indian community give full support or full voice to that support at this no doubt raucous event tonight in Melbourne.
1: There might be lots of fans there, but are protesters expected as well?
2: Yeah, there are protesters expected. We don't believe there will be huge protests. They're probably going to be relatively small in number. Nonetheless, we know of at least two or three different groups who say they will protest Mr. Modi's visit. Critics of Mr. Modi say that he's really institutionalised discrimination against minorities. And also there have been widespread concerns about some of the restrictions that we've seen, in particular on the free press and free speech, some of the institutional checks being weakened, and that question around the treatment of minorities.
1: This is a critically important relationship for Australia. What agreements might we see out of the annual leaders' meeting ahead of the event?
2: Look, we don't have many details at the moment, but a few things are emerging. One, it's clear there are going to be serious discussions on the renewable energy relationship, the green energy relationship, and critical minerals in particular. India's got a massive appetite for critical minerals, and it's got a massive appetite for energy. Now, one of the ways that that seems to be changing the relationship is that we expect there to be a focus on uranium. Now, Australia actually relaxed restrictions on the export of uranium to India many years ago, about a decade, in fact. But the trade has been negligible, only releasing pilots going across. And what we understand is going to happen is that we're going to see a relaxation of some of the, or at least a tweak to some of the rules around that export of uranium to allow a larger trade to flow. And India wants more uranium because it wants to really build up its nuclear power industry, one, to power data centres, but two, to cut its emissions. The other area I think we have to look at closely is going to be in security and defence. Both sides have flagged there will be some significant statements on boosting defence and maritime security cooperation, along with some concrete outcomes. But what they are, we don't know yet. We'll find out later today.
1: Stephen Jedgetts. A major wildlife group fears the arrival of the deadly H5 bird flu strain could mean the end of bird rescues. WA Wildlife says it's burning through the protective gear that's worn by staff and volunteers on the front line. Isabel Masali prepared this report.

0: A soft plumage petrel, a type of seabird, is on the mend, thanks to the help of some human friends. It was suffering from exhaustion and brought to a wildlife rescue group in Perth. But staff have to take extra precautions now.
1: So with pelagics, we are treating them as if they could have avian influenza.
0: That's Dean Huxley, the CEO of WA Wildlife. He's talking about birds that spend most of their lives at sea.
1: So we're wearing full PPE, you know, gowns, masks, etc. They're being housed in biosecure spaces on site, so they're not coming into contact with any other animal, and they're getting tested for H5 immediately, and we quarantine them until we get those results. Seabirds, we're treating with similar caution.
0: None of those tests have come back positive, but Western Australia has recorded multiple cases of H5 bird flu in wild birds, while South Australia and New South Wales have also seen cases. The extra measures for not-for-profit rescue groups are necessary and expensive. Dean Huxley is calling on the state government to help.
1: The immediate is just some emergency PPE provisions for the here and now, because we are the only group taking pelagics other than one other wildlife centre, Kenyana Wildlife. And so we are seeing all of the pelagics that are coming in the Perth metro area, so we are burning through our PPE quite fast.
0: And points out not everyone is following official advice to stay away from sick or dead birds and just call the emergency animal disease hotline.
1: People are still bringing us birds. We've had over 200 birds brought to us in 2 weeks. So people are still handling birds, even though the advice is don't touch them, which is going to create a public health issue.
0: Federation University's Dr. Megan Dewar, a wildlife biologist studying infectious diseases in seabirds, says rescue groups are facing an overwhelming situation.
2: As we come into spring, potentially we'll see more cases, and so, you know, we could have large numbers of birds needing care, so they could be quite overwhelmed with care. And of course, if they don't have access to the appropriate personal protective equipment that they need to try and care for these wildlife, there is a lot of work happening with the government, and the government has been running lots of training and online support webinars and things for people in this industry.
0: In a statement, a WA government spokesperson pointed to that training. It also said it's closely working with wildlife rehabilitators to strengthen preparedness for and response to H5 bird flu through guidance, biosecurity support and the provision of personal protective equipment.
3: Isabel Musali. In finance, oil prices have risen and markets worldwide have dropped in shaky trading after President Trump declared the temporary truce in the war with Iran is over. The global benchmark Brent crude is trading around $78.56 a barrel after climbing more than 5%. On Wall Street, the Dow Jones Industrial Average has lost more than 1%, and the Aussie dollar is also higher. It's buying 69.3 US cents. That's AM. I'm Rachel Mealy. It's 8:30.
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5: Good morning and thank you very much for your company. As you just heard on AM, problems continue to plague the users of Telstra's mobile network with transport across regional Victoria, as well as troubles with the 000 emergency lines. There are warnings heads could roll at Australia's largest telecommunications company, which could face a multi-million dollar fine over this failure, and the investigation is underway. Did it affect you at all? Did 000 calls transport your business? Let me know, 0467 842 722, or give me a call on 1300 813 911. We are hearing reports of people being stranded, told they can have to make their own way home. Was that you? Were you at Southern Cross Station last night? Or, as I heard earlier this morning, Shelley was trying to come from regional Victoria to get to Melbourne to get a connecting flight, but missed that. Let me know, 1300 813 911, or text us on 0467 842 722. Hi, Beck. Sally's from Kyneton has texted in. Telstra outage definitely affected my phone. Being a Telstra customer, I couldn't access Google Maps. Lucky I didn't have to drive a car to Melbourne. Well, that's a good point, Sally. We are very dependent on our Google Maps on our phones. I am always using mine. Long gone are the days of Melways. Maybe we can bring them back. The old hard copy. My children infected and wouldn't even know what a Malwaze is. But thank you very much, Sally. I'm glad you got through it and are back online. Now, no, Leanne says, no trains operating. This would not happen in any part of the world. Imagine in trains working in London or the Eurostar that came to a halt. Very good point, Leanne. They'd be back on track and heads would roll if that actually happened. It would grind the whole country to a halt. Although I was in the UK when it did snow and there was no trains, but the replacement buses were ready to go. And before nine, how do you do the body that protects maternal health nurses feel about the system being handed back to the public health? And we will take you to Carisbrook, where the town hall markets have been told they have to shut up shop. That's been after 30 years. And if you could describe a song that perfectly describes how you woke up this morning, let me know. Keep your entries coming. There's still time. Molly will choose a winner before 9 o'clock. We've had some great ones so far, but once a text message here says, my song to wake up to, Beck, is This Morning Has Broken by Cat Stevens. That's a beauty. I love it. Rob says, Hermits woke up this morning feeling good. Thanks, Rob. That's a beauty as well. And my typical start to the day is, says Heather, is Chicago. Does anybody really know what time it is? But it's from Heather in Kennington. That's a beauty as well. We did hear from Pip and Kyton. They were in bed with their grandchildren and the little one said, roll over, roll over, which was a beautiful entry as well. But keep them coming. 0467 842 722. Susie said, maybe a good Sheryl Crow. All I want to do. I think the next line is have some fun. Well, good on you, Susie. I hope that's not too far out of reach for you on this Thursday morning. It is 26 minutes to nine, but right now it's time for news headlines with Laura Mayers. Good morning, Laura.
6: Good morning, Beck. V-Line services will be out again today after nationwide Telstra outages caused regional train services to be cancelled yesterday. A secondary issue with the network provider was also identified, where calls to 000 were impacted. Telstra says they are continuing to work to resolve the issue. In a statement, Telstra says they advise customers who experience the problem to wait for the call to be connected via an alternative network or recall using a different phone. The operator of a town hall market says they've been ordered by Central Goldfieldshire Council to stop trading and vacate after 30 years. The Carisbrook Town Hall Market runs every second Sunday, paying rent and storage fees to the Historical Society. In a letter seen by the ABC, the council says it's unable to offer the market an agreement to occupy the hall. A council spokesperson says the operation of a retail business from the community hall is not appropriate. And Bendigo Council's annual Nuldurrung Art Exhibition has returned for NAIDOC Week. The free exhibition at Dudley House features the work of First Nations artists living in or with a connection to Greater Bendigo. This year's NAIDOC Week theme is 50 Years of Dudley to mark five decades of the festival. The Nuldurrung exhibition runs until Friday, July 17. And for more of your latest news and stories, you can head to abc.net.au/local.
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5: Good morning. It's 29 minutes to nine. Now let's keep our discussion going about councils across central Victoria handing back their maternal health child services to the state government. They say it's no longer financially sustainable when it comes to keeping up with the governance and pressures of retaining staff. It's raising questions from the industry and concerns how it could impact the support new parents rely on during those really critical years. Australian Nursing and Midwifery Federation Nicole Allen said they hope the guidelines stay the same for the new model and councils keep funding it, and the locations for the service should not change. Bendigo is one of those councils handing it back. City of Greater Bendigo CEO Andrew Cooney told us the maternal health child service belongs in the public health.
7: Like any other health service, things are getting more complex and more challenging, and the clinical governance is getting more compelling, and

0: government system. And in a regional setting like ours, we absolutely understand why a nurse could feel that they can get more money in the public system. Now, they're different organisations, we've got different conditions, but it is a pretty stark difference. And so, and pay is part of it, but then you think about a career progression and a clinical support, there's much better support and much better career progression for a nurse in a public system than there is in a council.
1: That was Andrew Cooney, CEO of the City of Greater Bendigo, explaining why the council decided to hand the service back to public health. Katina Adams is the president of the Victorian Association of Maternal Child Health Nurses, and she joins you now. Good morning, Katina.
2: Good morning. Thanks for having me on.
1: Now, Bendigo Council believe the 100-year-old service belongs in the public health. Do you agree?
2: No, not at all. Not at all. I think it runs the risk of diluting the service. As you said, it's been running for over 100 years. And just as a measure of the impact, we nurses home visited over 80,000 families within 2 weeks of their arrival home. And it's just such an important connection, which if a nurse was within a public hospital system, I think would be completely lost. We did over 600,000 consultations last year with children aged 0 to 5. So it's just very concerning to think that our service might be absorbed within a very large public health system. We families will tell us all the time that particularly rural families who are often isolated from family and friends, that they really value the support offered by the service, but more particularly the nurse. MCH nurses, they do 5 years of university education. They've got extensive experiences as nurse midwives, and so there is no doubt that this highly specialised service really needs to be supported appropriately, and it's just really difficult to understand how that would happen in a large hospital infrastructure.
1: Well, the details are a bit vague at the moment, Katina, but that's we heard from Jess, who is a new mum from Bendigo, who said she couldn't be any happier with the service. Her child has had some challenges. She has a five-month-year-old boy. But the Andrew Cooney from the City of Greater Bendigo said the idea of this move, it'll provide a better service for families. So what does he mean by that, and what is the service lacking then?
2: It is really so hard to understand, isn't it? And I think the other aspect is the idea of locating this service, again, within a big hospital structure. Part of the value of the service is it's local. And the nurse is a local nurse who knows the community very well and is someone that families can rely on. And I just think when a service is so familiar, it is so easy to forget how special and important it is. And to let go of that for the sake of rather vague claims, I would say, of improved benefits for nurses. Yes, we do things to improve the conditions of our workers, but if it undermines the actual service that we're running. I teach the program at La Trobe, and, about 40% of our students are rural and remote students who are equipping themselves to work in their local community. Mm-hmm. And the other aspect is the continuity of care, where families, they will have a baby, they'll have their next baby, they might have another baby with the same nurse, So there's such a strong connection, that it's very concerning that decisions are made, I suspect, without proper consultation and without proper safeguards in place to protect this. Our service is known internationally as the gold standard, not just within Australia, but internationally as the thoroughness of our developmental assessments, the support we give families for mental health, family violence, poverty and food insecurity. Nurses provide material aid. We broker material aid for families that are struggling. It's just impossible to underestimate the impact of breaking up such an important service.
1: You mentioned, Katina, limited consultation. Was your organisation consulted during these processes and transitions?
2: Well, it's a bit interesting when you use the word consulting,

0: You know, it's you can be told something, or you can actually be included in the process of decision making.
1: So were you not included?
0: Not included in a consultative way, put it that way. But I mean, decisions have to be made. We know this, but I'm more concerned about the lack of consultation with community and with other stakeholders, not just with Vamption or the union or whoever. I suppose the message that I got from the previous interview was that it was about, you know, working conditions, but really not a lot of focus on the quality and the importance of the service as it is.
1: That they'll be able to guarantee that it'll continue this gold standard service, which is recognised around the world. Now, he said the public system will offer better wages and conditions. Now, we know there's some stark differences when it comes to wages for nurses and career progression, particularly in councils around regional Victoria. We were told from the Australian Nursing Midwife Federation, Nicole Allen, early on the week that there's sometimes $17 an hour disparity with some councils. Do you think better wages and conditions will be the case if it moves to the public sector?
0: Well, I probably don't feel as qualified to comment on that. We do know that there's disparity between councils because there are individual enterprise agreements. Each council has their own. So moving towards a common agreement would actually help that, those issues of disparity. But then really nurses in maternal and child health are very well paid, and often nurse midwives are wanting to leave the hospital system because of the very poor working conditions, shift work, unfamily friendly working place. And so to put it all on the nurses that we're doing this to improve their working conditions, I think is a bit cheeky, actually, to tell you the truth. So
1: What about recruiting and retaining nurses? Is it hard to do that, Katina? I know that we saw some industrial action because of these stark differences in wages last year, but this was another reason given to us that was a way to retain nurses if they are in the public health system. Do you agree with that?
0: Look, I wonder whether it's better to consider. There are benefits, probably. We do know of some co-located services where there's a really good transition from maternity care to maternal and child health because it's located in the same kind of setting. But there are other ways of achieving it rather than just breaking up what we already have. You know, there's, you know, communication and as he was saying, governance that can be put in place to ensure that we have good follow-through of families from maternity to MCH. But the government and the MAV and other key stakeholders have all worked very hard to identify areas of workforce shortage. And the government has put in place really valuable scholarships to attract students to particular councils where this can be a problem. It's not so much in the rural area, it's more in those interface suburbs, so in the outer metro area where the growth has been so exponential and we've struggled to keep up with that. But for most of the councils where these strategies were put in place, we now have good, healthy workforce. So I think there are other ways of... I don't see how putting an MCH nurse in a hospital is going to improve any areas of workforce shortage. It doesn't make sense to me.
1: Just quickly, too, before we get to keep moving, Katina, is what about, have you seen examples when maybe between in COVID days where there was less access for parents to get access to a maternal health nurse? What was the kind of implications? What happened there?
0: Well, there's documented research that demonstrated that when maternal and child health services were lacking, that more infants ended up in ED. So that's the question you've got to ask, really, is if there was a reduced MCH service or one that was diluted in any way, it would be hard to imagine where families would go for support, particularly in rural settings when GP access is limited, not just locationally, but actually limited. And so when you've got families that have no means of support,

0: talking about things like feeding, breastfeeding, and also other health screening and surveillance, that if the MCH service is diluted, it has an impact on the broader health service. And not just that, because we don't just our service is the Well Child service, so it's about developmental screening, for example. And we know that $1 spent on that early on saves $8 down the pathway of life in terms of illness, in terms of so many aspects. Early intervention is the key, and it's the maternal and child health nurse who's looking at children and identifying early when there are challenges or issues. So that's what would be lost, you know. And it's a false economy. It's an absolutely a false economy to be saving money at this point in order to have to spend so much more further down the track with health-related issues.
1: Katina, thank you very much for your time and explaining that to us.
0: That's my pleasure. Thank you. Thanks for having me. Bye.
1: That is Katina Adams, the president of the Victorian Association of Maternal Child Health Nurses. Steve says, I support the council decision, not the role of council moving forward. Andrew explained the reasons of transition clearly. Better pay, better career pathways and better health system governance and integration. We had a great experience with our nurse at the arrival of our daughter in 2023 and with another on the way this year. However, we're surprised that the council even runs that service and expect it to be public health system moving forward. Thank you very much for your text, Steve.
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1: It's 11 minutes to 9. Good morning. You're listening to ABC Central Victoria. Let's look at the weather for today. It's partly cloudy with a bit of frost and fog around this morning. I think it's probably lifted by now. But Gisborne is 14, 12 in Kyneton, Castlemaine 14, Maryborough and Reedsdale heading for 13, Echuca 14, Kerrang 15 and Bendigo 13. It still feels quite chilly here in the office. We have cranked the heating up, but we have the luxury of doing that. But I hope you're keeping warm. And keep any last-minute entries to what song would perfectly describe how you woke up this morning. My morning song is Send In The Clowns. That might tell you a bit about how I'm going this morning. That's Henry from Malmesbury. You've got a couple of minutes left. Molly Painter will be in before 9 o'clock to judge the winner. Now, imagine having a market for over 30 years only to be told you have to cease trade immediately. The permanent fixture in a small community town of Carisbrook, it's at the town hall market, had been told by council they'll no longer be able to trade. So ABC Central Victoria's Anna McGuinness spoke to Michael Turton, who runs the market with his wife Sally. He first explained what they sell at the market and then how the decision not only impacts him, but the town of Carisbrook itself.
5: We sell discounts, groceries, confectionery, giftware, stationery, etc. The market operates twice a month on the second and last Sunday of each month.
6: How long have you been doing the market for?
5: We've been there in one way or another for over 30 years.
6: And how long at the Carisbrook Town Hall?
5: Over 30 years.
6: Yeah, wow. And is it quite a popular market, Michael?
5: I'd say so. We have over 1,000 followers on Facebook.
6: And what's the situation been? What were you told last week by council?
5: Council rang us up and said basically that they weren't willing to offer us a lease to operate at the market, and they couldn't offers a lease, even if they wanted to or not, and that we would have to have everything out by the 26th, he said over the phone, of August. There was when we got the letter, it said we had to cease trade immediately, which then puts us in a position where how do we get rid of everything?
6: How much stuff have you got at the hall at the moment?
5: Probably somewhere between $50,000 and $75,000 worth.
6: Wow. When will you next

0: planning to hold your market?
1: The next market would be this Sunday.
0: This Sunday, and that can no longer go ahead?
1: No.
0: Wow, how are you feeling about all this, Michael?
1: Well, trying to get your head around it. I think part of the thing is that the building is a public building. It is a private enterprise, which there is no argument about that. We're not saying that. But it originally started with Historical Society wanting to run a market to raise funds. Then when it sort of changed, where the council were asking stallholders to have a $20 million public liability, the majority of small stallholders were not in a position to pay for that sort of cover. We were running our restaurant at the time. We had $10 million public liability, and we just upped ours to $20 million anyway. So it came to the point where we were basically one of the only people that had that cover. So eventually we have taken all over the rest of the space in the hall. So as it looks some sort of a market, really. And then, of course, we started to do it twice a month, where it used to be once a month, because after the floods, the Historical Society hadn't had any funding for over 10 months. And they'd suggested, would we consider doing the market more often? When they said we were going to have to get out, we thought, well, we would have at least three markets where we could, reduce the price on stock, do bulk deals or whatever, with an opportunity to, reduce the amount of stock, and even trying to organise to give, even if we're going to give stuff away to charities and that, trying to organise how we can get it to them and who can take it. And apart from our loss of income, which, we're getting older, which isn't, the biggest thing to me with the market is it's something that happens in the town. It's a very social market, and it puts us in a position where we can support other groups. And that is really the bit that twists my gut the worst.
0: Mm.
1: Because we've done it all out. Thing. I think when you have a business in town, it's your duty to give back to the town. And, that's not saying I'm a saint or anything like that. I'm not looking for a medal or anything like that. We just do it quietly. Because in small towns, I believe anything that's stopped is another nail in your coffin.
0: Is there anywhere else that you can hold the market, Michael?
1: Well, we tried to think that over the years, but there's probably nowhere else that's probably big enough, nowhere else that's central enough.
0: And, Michael, have you been in discussions with the council ahead of this to try and figure out a situation where you could stay?
1: No. They called in on the Monday of the week before last Wednesday, which was the 1st of July. On the Monday of that week, they had a meeting with two people from the Historical Society, and they said that they thought Sally and myself should be involved in the discussions because we were a major stakeholder in the town hall, and the Shire said, no, we don't want to speak to them at the moment.
0: So the first time you were contacted was that phone call on last Wednesday?
1: Yes. The 1st of July.
0: So just to, clarify, so you had sort of a bit of a handshake agreement for 30 years, and then you've just received a phone call last week saying you have to get out.
1: Yeah. But this has gone on, starting off with the Shire Tullaro, and then when it became Central Goldfield Shire, we were told nothing would change, it just carry on. The bloke before him, they were quite happy to sign it all up, that the town hall be run jointly between the Carisbrook Mercury, the Carisbrook Historical Society and the Carisbrook Town Hall Market. And that was all fine. And now all of a sudden, it's all completely changed. But they have not spoken to me once.
2: That was ABC Central Victoria's Anna McGuinness speaking to Michael Turton, the operator of the Carisbrook Town Hall Market. We did put a request to speak to the Central Goldfields Shire Council. They've sent us a statement saying the activity operating from the Carisbrook Town Hall is a retail business and not a community-led market. Council has not guaranteed a licence, a lease, a permit or other agreements for this use and does not consider the current retail business operation to be appropriate. They did provide 8 weeks' notice for the operator of the retail business to vacate.
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4: 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Yes. More music than a comedy night, more comedy than a concert, and enough trivia to impress your co-workers for weeks.
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2: Good morning. It's coming out to the 9 o'clock news. Molly Painter, it joins me in the studio to choose our winner for our competition. But quickly, we've got an update from V-Line, Molly.
6: Yes, there's a live press conference right now. The CEO of V-Line, William Tiepo, he says V-Line trains were down due to a programming issue and Telstra were able to work overnight to find that problem, and now we're testing that.
2: Great. So we might have an update as that story develops. Keep listening to ABC Central Victoria. Now, this morning, songs that describe how you've woken up this morning. We had Ash from Harcourt, Red Red Wine. We can all relate to that one, even if we haven't had a glass of red. But Anna, Molly, who do you think should be our winner? Thank you for all the entries too.
6: Oh, there are a few amazing ones. I did like Cameron's, which was The Taxman by the Beatles. I did like Comfortably Numb by Pink Floyd. But I think the winner has to be Beck, Three in the Bed and The Little One Said. Pippin Kyneton called up with that one after he was singing it this morning with his grandparents. They're staying with him on his farm for the school holidays. And we just thought that was so sweet.
2: With all his grandchildren. That's right. Saying, jumping into bed on a cold winter morning with grandma and grandpa. What a beautiful memory. And I'm sure those kids are very lucky to have those grandparents. Mm. Well, thank you, Pip. You are our winner. And thank you for all the entries. I love how creative ABC Central Victoria listeners are, Molly. Mm. We're very lucky. We'll have more competitions. There'll be more opportunities to win your ABC torch. They are very good. You might have to share them with your grandchildren, though, Pip. We'll be back again tomorrow morning from 6:30. We'll see you then.
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0: Good morning, Natasha McFarlane with ABC News. V-Line says it's made progress to restore the state's regional rail network overnight and is currently testing its fleet of trains before services resume. Repairers worked into the night to try and restore connection between each train's radio systems and the V-Line control centre. However, coaches continue to replace trains in parts of outer Melbourne and regional Victoria after services were crippled during yesterday's nationwide Telstra outage. V-Line CEO William Tiepo says he hopes to have services running again by this afternoon.
1: Well, I can't commit, but we're hoping to get afternoon peak up and running. And we'll just wait and see, and we'll provide updates as we get confirmation from Telstra and ARTC that we're right to go.
0: Meanwhile, long queues have been forming for coaches at Melbourne's Southern Cross station. Stranded passengers have told the ABC they're frustrated with the lack of communication.
2: Freaking furious, to be honest. I think it was mainly the communication. You weren't 100% sure till I got here whether it was actually going to have a coach.
3: It's difficult to plan accordingly. At what time am I catching the next coach available to get to work?
0: The Communications Minister says she is aware of a secondary issue affecting 000 calls for Telstra customers following yesterday's outage. The telco says it has conducted more than 300 welfare checks on people who'd failed to reach emergency services. Telstra now says it has reduced 000 calling errors from a secondary issue by 90% and will continue working to eliminate the issue entirely. Annika Wells says Telstra has been working through the night to resolve the residual problems.
4: In some instances, calls are going straight to message bank. In some instances, 000 calls were not going through. So working overnight to try and address that, I think it has been largely resolved, but there are still residual problems.
0: The US military says its latest attacks on Iran are degrading Tehran's ability to threaten freedom of navigation in the Strait of Hormuz. Iranian media is reporting that explosions have been heard across the country's south and shrapnel from the American strikes has hit a hospital in the city of Chabahar. Military sources have also told state media that the Iranian armed forces will launch a massive attack on US bases in the region in response. The former head of US Central Command, Joseph Votel, says Iran wants long-term control over the strait.
5: I think one of the big takeaways from just this most recent flare-up, I think, is the recognition that Iran is, at least in my estimation, is pursuing some type of permanent sovereign control over the Straits of Hormuz and not just deterrence.
0: Analysts say the Indian Prime Minister's visit to Australia comes at a critical time of global instability. Narendra Modi is meeting Prime Minister Anthony Albanese in Melbourne today before addressing a crowd of thousands at Docklands Stadium. India Chair at the Lowy Institute, Shruti Pandalay, says the pair has much to discuss.
6: They're meeting at a time when both sides have to manage not just the China challenge, but also manage US unpredictability. It comes at a time when, you know, you're talking about energy shocks, you're talking about weaponization of supply chains, and the need for countries to do more together on defense cooperation.
0: A second man has been charged after a 21-year-old man in Dandenong South died in a car crash last month. It's alleged a 21-year-old man from Hampton Park was racing a vehicle involved in the fatality on the South Gippsland Highway on June 26th. He's been charged with culpable and dangerous driving. A 21-year-old man from Cranbourne West has also previously been charged over the crash and faces the same offences. Five people have been left unscathed after a shooting at a home in Melbourne's northwest. Police say an unknown male fired several shots into the Kyalba home at about 1 o'clock this morning. A search is underway to find the man, who police say fled the scene in a white SUV. An Australian defender, Lucas Harrington, has been selected in the All-Star squad in America's Major League Soccer. The 18-year-old will join the likes of Lionel Messi and Son Heung-min in the squad that will play against the best players from the Mexican League. To the weather for the state, areas of morning frost and fog, a cool, dry and partly cloudy day. For Melbourne, partly cloudy and patchy morning fog, a top today of 14 degrees. Tomorrow, mostly sunny, 16. Saturday, showers increasing in 15. Right now, it's 4 degrees in the city. ABC News.
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9: And a very good morning to you. It is Thursday. It is just past 9 a.m. Look, obviously, the day after, so much of the state, so much of the country, ground to a halt, all thanks to that major Telstra outage. A truly spectacular fail. Now, I freely admit that I pretty naively assumed that you and I'd be talking about the wash-up this morning. We'd be looking back at what went wrong. But, of course, V-Line trains aren't running right now. And that's an ongoing issue. And Telstra are still working to fix a secondary issue they found that might stop people calling 000. This is actually Telstra's CFO, Michael Ackland, making an apology to customers last night.
10: We know how much our customers need us to get this right and rely on us to do their jobs, run their businesses, keep safe and keep in touch. And we are deeply sorry for the impact that this has had today on so many people.
9: Now, I am a Telstra customer. I'll note that I discovered my Telstra service was back up and running only when I got a text from Telstra telling me that my bill was due. But this wasn't just customers. It wasn't just people with a Telstra account. This is, and particularly in regional Victoria, very much an ongoing major issue. And the cost of it to people and businesses around the country still been calculated. Are you still put out by the V-Line issues right now? My wife also, she was supposed to be in Melbourne for some quite major meetings. That is not happening, obviously. Did you maybe find yourself rummaging for cash yesterday when a local shop's FPOS was down? Share your experience, and if you've got questions about what happened, questions about what we need to change, do get in touch this morning. I'm on 1300 977 222. Now, just back to 000. Telstra last night saying that identified a second issue that was affecting some calls. As of 5 p.m. yesterday, what we know is there'd been 32 welfare checks in Victoria after calls to 000 failed to get through. That's handled by the Victoria's Police Communications Liaison Officers. They're the ones located in 000 call centres. Meanwhile, as I said, V-Line trains still not running. 80 services cancelled. Limited coach replacements. Associate Professor Mark Gregory, telecommunications expert with RMIT. Mark, good morning to you.
11: Good morning, Nick.
9: Worst outage you've ever seen?
11: It's up there amongst the bigger ones, but we have so many of them, it's very hard to give them a ranking. In this particular case, we know that a GPS device that was used to provide a time server service within the Telstra core network node in Melbourne or Sydney, we don't know which one it was, that device was updated about 4 a.m. but as part of that update it rebooted. And it appears that the time within the device was reset. And for the computer geeks out there, we all know that many devices reset to the 1st of the 1st, 1970. So what that means is that that device is sending the wrong timestamps out to all the systems within that core network node. Now, that's devastating. What it means is that everything has the wrong time. Everything must have the correct time, because the information that comes into these core network systems, you know, that's our telephone calls and, information from every digital system connected into the network, they're all timestamped. Everything is given a timestamp. And that's so that information can flow within certain periods of time. Like if a server doesn't respond to something in a certain period of time, the information will be deleted, rejected. And that's so that we don't end up with everything clagged up. So if things don't get somewhere or get action in a particular point in time, it gets deleted. And it means that, you know, we keep things flowing in these core networks. And so it's no different from a freeway. If the freeway's full, more cars can't get in, right? So it's a way of managing congestion and keeping messages flowing within within telecommunication networks. So if time is wrong, everything is wrong. It all just cascades and fails. And what we've seen last night and what we learnt earlier in the day was that even though Telstra told us that 000 was working and there were no problems, they've now come back and said, oh, sorry, that was a bit of a blooper. We've now learnt that this time problem has caused another problem, which is, making 000 unreliable. Now, at this point, I'd deviate from what was put out by Telstra.
9: Okay.
11: Telstra's comments were saying, their comment was, but is if you can't call 000, wait a little bit and then try again. That's a ridiculous thing to suggest. At this point in time, Telstra's network should be considered to be unsafe and unreliable. People need to make sure that they are near a landline or they are near someone with an Optus or a Vodafone handset that can be used. This is why we need domestic roaming in Australia. Therefore, if we had domestic roaming, Telstra could have turned their network off until it was safe to use, and people's phones would be able to make calls to 000 through Optus and Vodafone, knowing that that was safe and reliable to do so. So there's many issues that the minister needs to work through. We've made these calls many times. I can't remember, I just simply tried to remember how many times I've made the same statements about the need for domestic roaming, the legislation to be rewritten, and for, more engineering and reliability. Therefore, we need minimum performance standards. I just have been saying the same things for 15 years now.
9: Well, not to show my age here, but I was a bit of a tech and a telco journo back in the 90s, and what you're describing sounds like a lot of what our big fears were before we got a handle on Y2K.
11: Oh, absolutely, right? But what it demonstrates is that the telcos are not putting enough money into their engineering.
9: Yeah.
11: And it means that they're not putting in place the things that we would expect in a modern network, for there to be backup systems and there'd be plans as to what happens, when a failure is identified. There's just so many problems here. And then, of course, today, we were told at 4 o'clock yesterday that everything was fine and hunky-dory. Well, if you're trying to catch a train this morning, just remember that Telstra executives, these are the people on the multi-million dollar wages. They're telling you that everything's okay.
9: I'm chatting with Associate Professor Mark Gregory. Hold on for a second, Mark, because a few calls are coming through. Before we get to those, I know that people have been really interested in the governance response on this. And Comms Minister Annika Wells has been pretty brutal in terms of what they think telcos should be looking at.
12: There is a reason that telcos are the least trusted industry in Australia. It's days like today. It is on all telcos to improve their systems to make sure that Australians can rely upon them when they need them most.
9: The least trusted industry in Australia. On the line is Arthur. Arthur, good morning to you.
13: Good morning.
9: Did you get caught out yesterday, or was it mainly around train issues for you, Arthur?
13: Well, no, not just train issues. Issues of almost everything. We have hooked everything into basically the internet system. Now, trains have been around for over 150 years. They operated very effectively well before computers, let alone the internet. And in fact, they pioneered high quality communications between themselves to make sure that their trains were reliable and safe and so on. It only later became available to the rest of the community. Same thing goes to power stations and everything. Foreign countries don't need bloody expensive missiles, submarines and all the rest of it. They need nasty intent, whether they're criminals or foreigners, and a computer.
9: Yeah.
13: Why would you bother spending billions of dollars on submarines? We are so vulnerable by not having completely independent control systems for our essential services. We're so stupid. The internet was invented by a small bunch of boffins to talk to each other about their experiments.
9: It's certainly come a long way since those ARPANET days. But I'm seeing similar texts coming in as well. Chris saying Victoria successfully ran trains from the 1900s without communications and rarely ever had a crash. Now we've got this modern technology. And another text is saying, once again, Australia on its knees. How are we going to go if an enemy knocks out tech systems? Mark Gregory, I mean, that's been the big question. Not only just should regional trains be reliant on Telstra, but how much of our critical infrastructure is reliant on a private company?
11: Well, quite a considerable amount today is reliant upon our digital tech providers, our digital tech companies. I think that the issue here is that, as the Minister stated, telecommunication companies are not in favour. But it goes further than that, and ultimately the government, and not just this government, but former governments, need to take responsibility. They need to take it on the chin. The reason that this is happening is because the legislation is so bad. The reason that this is happening is because government, minister after minister after minister, have refused to listen to people like me who have asked for the legislation and regulations to be updated. Your listeners may not realise, but out of all of that's happened yesterday, the only thing that Telstra is guilty of is that the 000 service is not working. So the hundreds of millions of dollars in business activity that's been lost, the trains being offline, people can't do this, can't do that, they're guilty of nothing under the current legislation.
9: That is shocking to hear. I know that we've been hearing from the CEO of the Australian Community Action Network, Carol Bennett, some of her communication worries. She's been very concerned about whether telco should be better regarded as an essential service.
14: This is not a sector that's treated as an essential service, and it should be. I mean, when you look at energy and water and every other sector, they have reliability standards in place so that there is investment, there is maintenance, there is constant monitoring, reporting and upgrading of the systems that people rely on.
9: The CEO of the Australian Consumer Communications Consumer Action Network, ACAN, I got there eventually. Carol, I mean, they've been talking about this for ages, Mark. TIO, the Ombudsman, have been calling for changes. Is now the time?
11: Oh, look, most certainly. And I call upon the Minister, Anika Wells, to reach out and to start the process. We had a centre at RMIT in the 1990s where work was being done on the original legislation. And the focus at that time was telecommunications and, you know, the telcos and competition, right? We've moved far beyond that. And that what we need to do now is we need to rebuild the legislation with the customer at the centre, with minimum performance standards, with quality of experience, with all of the things that we talk about that are modern things that are, you know, things that work for now. And so we need to restart and the process of talking to the stakeholders and rebuilding that legislation. And yet, look, I've made calls to the current minister, the previous minister and so forth, talked with their aides until I'm blue in the face about funding a centre at RMIT to do this work so that we can get new legislation and regulations and so that we can all move forward and that this industry can move out of the gutter where it currently sits.
9: I've had a text in saying from David saying, imagine if the traffic light system was impacted. Well, it was in South Australia at one point. 378 traffic lights that we knew of had been impacted by these. This, Mark, was obviously a stuff-up. It was an accident. Should we be concerned, as many people are coming in and saying, of potential bad actors?
11: No, there's no bad actors involved.
9: No, not in this. Sorry, but is it showing a vulnerability that could be exploited?
11: Not in this particular instance.
9: Okay.
11: And this wasn't really an accident. This was bad engineering.
9: This
11: was bad processes and simple bad engineering, right? And Telstra needs to take it on the chin that this really puts paid to the, to the belief that Telstra is the most professional of the organisations out there. It's not. It's no different from the others. As I said, it's working to the legislation and regulations that it has in front of it. And as I mentioned, everything that's happened yesterday and today, Telstra is only guilty of the 000 faults and outage. Everything else, there is no penalties in the legislation.
9: That'll be a $30 million fine, is what we're hearing. I mean, for something the size of Telstra, that's borderline a rounding error, surely.
11: Oh, absolutely. Look, and the fine that Optus got because of the 000 problem was far less than $30 million, right? I would not expect the fine that Telstra gets to be any larger than the Optus fine, which if I remember was something like $12 million or whatever. So we're talking in terms of Telstra's turnover and that. It's about a, it's not even a cup of coffee.
9: Yeah. Look, we are obviously really angry about this around the country. Is that anger likely to marshal genuine change, do you think, Mark?
11: Well, I think that it needs to be something that is pushed because now is the time to do something. I've reached out again this morning to the minister's aides. I'll be surprised if I get a response. And we'll you know, they're all hoping that the news cycle moves on, that something happens somewhere that will take everyone's attention away from this. But as I mentioned, you know, for me, the last 20 years, it's just been an ongoing process of trying to point out that we need change. And I do hope that people can pressure their politicians, their local members, and the minister, and let's get the change that we need so this industry is not the worst in Australia.
9: Mark, I've eaten a lot of your time this morning when you are busy. Thank you very much. Mark Gregory, Associate Professor at the RMIT School of Engineering. Look, as we've been discussing, Telstra has fixed the problem that caused so much chaos yesterday. Chaos continues today. There is a second issue that is impacting some calls going to 000. 000 asks that you please do not call to test it out. That will clog up your system. If your call is unable to go through, the number is still logged. There are welfare checks in place. And V-Line trains are still not operational. We will hear from V-Line on that later this hour. Alan on the line saying, yesterday I couldn't phone anyone, but I could send texts. Maybe we should be thinking about 000 being set up so that they can get texts. That wouldn't broaden their ability to circumvent faults and outages, though. Someone else suggesting that politicians can also be added to telcos as some of the least trusted groups around. Thank you very much for that. 1300 977 222. I've got Sharon on the line from Ballarat. Sharon, good morning to you.
15: Oh, good morning, Nick. Thank you for your last couple of days coverage. You did a fantastic job, just very quickly, with the fire, bushfire investigations. That was a wonderful show.
9: That is all down to the incredible work, I should say, being done by the Country Hour. They have obviously been paying a lot of attention to this from right from the go, but it's clearly a major issue. What are you thinking about in terms of trains and all the outages we've seen and the communications breaks now?
15: Okay. Because of my family history, going back to my grandfather, I warned everybody about switching from analog to digital, right, way back, because I could foresee the problems, because I'm from a family. In fact, my grandfather's son was a pioneer electronic engineer in telecoms and television, right? So I'd grown up knowing a bit about, you know, the physics of it and all that. Anyway, back to that, my grandfather drove the Spirit of Progress and Heavy Harry.
9: Wow.
15: And Heavy Harry took the troops up to Darwin. Now, they did this despite the different gauges in each state that are still have never been nationalised, you know, and made the same. And because they actually had to change parts of the train and that sort of thing to get from each state. And they still have to do that today. But back to that, I texted into your producer to say that, I'm trying to remember what I said, if in World War II we had digital communications and telephone systems, mm-hmm. and signalling and radio and lack of... If we didn't have analog radio and the PMG telephone system, that we would have probably been invaded by the Japanese.
9: That is certainly a take on that, Sharon. Now, good on you for calling in, and thank you. Incredible with your granddad's history as well. I'm on 0467 842 722. If you're texting in to me, if you're giving me a call, it's 1300 977 222. I will catch up with the Weather Bureau very soon, find out what is actually going on over the next day or two. This is Four Non-Blondes.

0: Four Non Blondes and What's Up? A text that's come through from Tony and Woodside saying, not to be a smart ass, but when it comes to trains communication, don't they have UHF radios? I'll catch up with the CEO of V-Line just before 10 o'clock, Tony, and we'll see what questions come through from that and what answers he's got in terms of trains coming back into action around the state. As you would know, still not running today. Very big question, very oddly specific one, but if anyone has found themselves trapped because of V-Line, unable to get home around regional Vic or from Melbourne back into town, give me a call, 1300 977 222.
1: Join Serene Damacki and proud Gamilaroi woman Carla Ranby as we celebrate 50 years of Deadly this NAIDOC week with Dan Sultan's electric performance from 2014. 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
0: Now, despite all the drama, it is still a Thursday, and that does mean we'll get into the kitchen soon for the cook-up. And I know you wouldn't think of it necessarily as something to be on your mind during winter, but we're going to talk about barbecuing because it is genuinely all seasons. And there's some great winter barbecue tips, tricks and recipes that we'll get through with one of our experts very, very soon. In terms of winter, what's happening with the weather from the Bureau? Kate Doyle, good morning.
2: Good morning. How's it going?
0: A cold start to the day. Another frosty one.
2: Yes, another frosty one around this morning and more fog around as well. So please make sure you are continuing to take care on the roads around Victoria this morning. We do still have a few patches of fog around, even lingering through into what is now mid-morning. So certainly another still one around as we continue to see this high pressure system hanging around over Tasmania, extending the ridge up over the mainland, bringing settled conditions. That does mean that for today, look, we could see a few isolated light showers at times over parts of East Gippsland, but otherwise looking like a dry and settled day today and continuing into tomorrow. So a very little chance of much moisture around, but we are looking at another potential for some frosty and foggy conditions in the morning. So another reminder that tomorrow morning, another cold one. But then from Friday, we are looking at, even some isolated showers developing in the west already on Friday ahead of a change pushing its way through over the weekend. So we are looking at a cold front making its way through on Saturday. So getting over western and central Victoria on Saturday afternoon into evening and then pushing its way further across eastern parts of Victoria as we go through Sunday. Now, with the passage of that change, some showers and alpine snow developing. We've also got the potential for a few renewed river level rises, especially through the northeast. So the Kiwa River is still at a minor flood level at the moment, thanks to the last round of rain. But we're also keeping an eye on the Ovens and Severn and the Castle Creek, Severn and Castle Creeks as well, as we go towards this weekend where we could see a little bit more rain on that part of the world. So certainly a bit of a change on the way over the weekend and the potential for some cool air as well coming up after that change.
0: And Kate, how much rain are we talking about for the weekend then if we're worried about river rises?
2: Well, the main issue with the river rises is just how wet the catchments are. So, look, we're talking catchments that are already very, very saturated. So even though we're only broadly talking 10 to 15 millimetres through the region as sort of the averages on both days, it's not taking a huge amount. And we could, of course, always see some isolated locations with some heavier falls than that around as well. So even though we're not talking heavy falls broadly across the region, a little bit of rain is all it's going to take at this point to get those river systems flowing again.
0: And for the rest of today, what are our maximums looking like?
2: So our maximum temperatures today, it's not ridiculously far off of average across the board. So we are within a few degrees of average for the most part across Victoria. If we have a look at some of the individual numbers, Warrnambool, we're expecting a top of 15 degrees today, Horsham a top of 14, Mildura a top of 17, Swan Hill a top of 15. In Ballarat, we're expecting a top of 13, Bendigo a top of 13 degrees, Shepparton a top of 14, Albury-Wodonga expecting a top of 15, Wangaratta a top of 14 degrees. Today, Sale a top of 13, and across in Bairnsdale, we're looking at a top of 13 degrees today.
0: Kate Doyle, thank you very much. Good on you, Kate from the Weather Bureau. Kazmaine Davo has sent me some incredibly long, incredibly detailed texts that go into quite a bit of detail about the actual sort of timing issue that Mark Gregory was talking about before. I've got to say, Davo, I'm going to have to read them a bit later, but they look pretty fascinating to me. So thank you for doing that one. 0467 842 722. That's how you text. Give me a call instead on 1300 977 222. There's a lot happening before 10 o'clock. We're into the kitchen soon for the cook-up. I'll be catching up with the author of a barbecue cookbook, finding out what can we actually do in winter when it comes to firing up the barbie. And then hopefully getting the answers you need when it comes to V-Line and what services are doing, when the CEO of V-Line should be joining me just before 10 o'clock.
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0: Some music before we do any of that. This is Aussie. This is Tall Tales and True. This is Trust.

0: Tall Tales and True with their song Trust from back in the 90s. Chris from Shepherd and St. Nick, a tribute song, please. The state of our regional roads. We need to hear Akadaka's Highway to Hell. And Alan suggesting I track down Wolves by Chris Wilson. Very similar, he says, to the Four Non Blondes song we were listening to earlier. Tomorrow is Friday. Tomorrow is nothing but Oz music every single Friday. I may not play these songs today, but let me see what I can roll out for Oz Music Friday. I'm on it, is what I'm trying to say.
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0: And let's get into the kitchen for the cook-up.
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0: Now, I realise that... Based on what the Weather Bureau were just telling us, people have probably been out there trying to scrape ice off windscreens this morning and looking at a very frosty lawn before getting going. It does mean it seems a little odd to talk about barbecuing, which in Australia we tend to treat as a summer event only. In my opinion, never a bad time to roll the old boy out, rain, hail or shine. My guest on this topic is a pitmaster and has written the Weber's Ultimate Aussie Barbecue. Laura Romeo, good morning to you.
5: Good morning.
0: I hearken back to an era where barbecuing was mostly about just how uniformly black could the meat be and how dry could it be before it ended up on a communal platter. I've loved the way Australia has embraced not only different ideas around barbecuing, but different flavours, different techniques. It's been a really fun couple of decades.
5: Oh, I couldn't agree more. And I think it's time that we evolve that even further. I mean, we have so many diverse cultures evolving through Australia. There's greater access to ingredients. Also, what we see online as well, we're inspired by new flavours when we go out to restaurants. So it's time that we bring that back into our backyard, straight onto the barbecue at home to enjoy those delicious flavours at home.
0: We'll drill into some of those flavours, but I should have said, Laura, how do you feel about winter barbecuing?
5: Oh, it's the best. I love barbecuing all year round, and I couldn't agree with you more. Lots of people tend to put a cover on their barbecue, they put it into storage, and I'm like, no, get it back out there. It's the best way to cook your meals. I think even when you just have a bit more time at home during winter, the days are colder, we can just play around a bit more, and it's the perfect opportunity to experiment on the barbecue, even more time for the low and slow cooking. I heard you're bit of a fan of barbecue. Do you do any low and slow cooking?
0: I do, actually. Not as much as amazing. I'd like to do, but I do. And not always just, you know, I don't necessarily have the 14 hours to do a brisket, but I've discovered that just low and slow, even if I'm doing some spiced up chicken Marylands or even just good quality snags done low and slow, it's just incredible. It's changed how I think about stuff like that.
5: Yeah, absolutely. I think any way that you can use a barbecue, it's going to taste better, right? You've got the flavours trapped inside the barbecue as you cook, but then also with the low and slow cooking, you can play around with smoking woods as well to bring out extra flavour.
0: Laura, I got a copy of your book in my hot little hand, Weber's Ultimate Aussie Barbecue.
5: Right?
0: It's very good. It's very thick. It's very heavy, can I just say. It's absolutely enormous.
5: Yeah.
0: But you look at the start, you talk about sort of the differing techniques, even on the home barbecues, even that's gas versus charcoal. And I know we can get into huge debates over all of that.
5: Oh, yes.
0: But,
5: it is
0: I mean,
5: controversial.
0: It can be very controversial indeed. And I note that sort of in America now it tends to be the blacktop versus any other style of technique cooking. There's always going to be some sort of favour on that. But what do you think, let's put it all to one side and say just barbecuing, what do you think's the biggest mistake people are making that they could easily change to change up their barbecue game?
5: Using a dirt.

0: barbecue.
1: Ah.
0: You know, those people that say, oh, no, leave it like that. That's where all the flavour comes from. You need to take away their tongs because they are not right. I mean, just having a dirty barbecue, you risk having flare-ups inside the barbecue, causing fat fires. There's not going to be as nice a flavour, but also just to get those delicious, golden, crusty grill marks, you need a clean cooking grill. So just putting in that little simple effort of having a clean barbecue before you start goes a long way.
2: When do we clean? Do we clean after we've finished, before we start, or is it just the minute you've got 5 minutes? If you're leaning, you could be cleaning.
0: Yeah, I mean, it depends on the tools and accessories you've got around. But if you, as long as it's firing up the barbecue, burning away your leftover food from the cook before, wait until it turns to ash, so it's preheating your barbecue for 10 to 15 minutes, and then you can use something like a wire grill brush to brush away the ash. Alternatively, there's other products as well that you can do that cleaning process after you've finish cooking as well once your barbecue is cooled down. So there's lots of different methods and techniques for doing it, but you just got to get a little bit of elbow grease in there and make sure it's clean before you start cooking.
2: I'm chatting with Laura Romeo. She's the author of Weber's Ultimate Aussie Barbecue, as well as being a grill master herself. When did barbecue start for you? Was it a big part of childhood?
0: Yes, I mean, food, we were always a family that loved to, like, go fishing, camping. Mm. But then I also have fond memories, just the Sunday roast on a Weber kettle at home with my dad. Still remember playing with the ash catcher and him telling me off, so I must have been quite young. But the Sunday roast was always a tradition that I loved. And then throughout life, I just continued that passion for delicious food and cooking and hosting for my family and friends. And then I've since been in the barbecue industry for 10 years now, and I wouldn't have it any other way. It's so completely addictive, as you probably agree.
2: Yeah, I do. I do on that one. And the fact you've mentioned the roast might be a good idea for me to ping you on just,
0: yes,
2: when do we use direct cooking, when do we use indirect cooking?
0: Sure. So direct cooking is for any foods that cook in less than 20 minutes. So think of food like thin cuts of meat or thin tender vegetables like steaks, your sausages, lamb chops, boneless chicken thigh fillets. Use direct heat. So that's searing hot, high heat. You're cooking directly over the fire. Indirect heat is best for any foods that take longer to cook through, so anything that takes longer than 20 minutes, which usually ends up being your more traditional style roast.
2: Mm.
0: But I really encourage people to try, like, baking on their barbecue as well. You get incredible results from baking loaves of fresh bread, even, like, cakes and brownies, puddings. I've got crazy good recipes throughout the whole cookbook that really push that boundary of what you can cook on a barbecue.
2: And, of course, it's not one or the other. You know, if I was to win the lottery and somehow manage to afford to buy a tomahawk steak at the moment, you know, I might want to direct that to get the nice grill marks, but then use indirect cooking, giving there's no way it's going to cook through before it burns if I've got it straight over the fire.
0: Yeah. By all means, use the best of both worlds, getting that sear and then finish roasting it through. If you're a tomahawk fan, I encourage you to try reverse searing. So flip that process around and low and slow smoke your tomahawk. So cook it low, it stays really tender, use your smoking wood, it takes on all those wonderful smoky flavours, and then you can sear it off at the end. And what you get is this wall-to-wall, internal, perfect doneness right through the edges, and then the outside has this most delicious, perfect crust.
2: That actually sounds completely delicious, particularly for that size. I've tried it with a T-bone, and I think maybe it was just a bit thin. I don't think there was enough meat to make it worthwhile doing that.
0: Exactly. You need it probably at least 4 centimetres thick to give it that long enough slow roast time to stay really tender before the sear. Because when you're searing over high heat, meat tenses up. So by doing the reverse sear, it's staying really soft. It's almost like sunbaking in the barbecue, I sometimes reference it as. And you just end up with the most tender piece of meat. It's incredible. This is really cruel us doing this.
2: I know.
0: So early in the morning. I hope your listeners have had breakfast.
2: No, look, they've had breakfast, but I've had Lyndon come in and say, look, snags, chops, well-cooked, served with unbuttered bread, tomato sauce and a few beers. Mm-hmm. That's the only way to have a barbecue. No one's saying you can't do that. That is great. Everyone enjoys a bloody snag and a piece of bread.
0: Exactly. Yeah, I mean, I even love a snag and a piece of bread, but I guess this is my goal of the book, is to get more people cooking, more people barbecuing and more often. So it's not just the meals that you think for your snag and chops and sausages, chopped sausages and steaks on the weekend. It's even about weeknight cooking. So I've got a whole chapter in there for everyday barbecue. Recipes that use 10 ingredients or less, maximum 30 minutes prep, maximum 30 minutes cook. So it's finding all those meals outside of what we traditionally think is normal barbecue, to actually just get outside and fire up the barbecue. There's less dishes, food tastes better, we're outside, and it brings people together.
2: It really does, and that is one of the great joys, of course, of the barbecue. Even if you're just doing it for the people in your own house, it is a nice way of preparing food. Final question, and just going back to my sort of, you know, I'm a bit older and I remember sort of the older style of barbecue. Well, it used to always be dad or the local, you know, head of the clan, always a man who was running the barbecue. Grill master title for you. Have we changed a bit? Are there many women doing what you do now?
0: Yeah, I think, I mean, barbecuing is gender inclusive.
2: Yeah, it should
0: be. You don't
2: be.
0: Need to be a male to barbecue. I think it's just anyone that wants to give it a go. My book's all about giving you the confidence, heaps of tips and tricks so anyone can fire up a barbecue. And I'm so passionate about it. I'm really honoured to be the first grill master and being a female in the Southern Hemisphere. But, yeah, I think everyone just should give it a go.
2: I could not agree more, to echo you from earlier. Laura, thank you for today. Laura Romeo, official grill master, I should say. She wrote up Weber's Ultimate Aussie Barbecue book. It is thick, it is big, it is great, and it will get you through the entire weekday and weekends as well. I'm sure we'll talk to Laura again as well. If you don't see it quickly, you lose the juice from your meat, says Julie. Well, think of it this way. If it's low and slow, you're not cooking so fast, so you've actually got some way to move around with that. It is 10 minutes until 10 o'clock.
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2: Now, back to where we started this morning. Even though Telstra says it has fixed the issue that caused the outage yesterday, we do know that V-Line services are still down. Of course, Telstra saying last night as well that they found a second problem that's been identified, still affecting some calls. But more than 80 V-Line services this morning were cancelled. And what we've heard is that there are limited bus replacements. Passengers still being advised not to travel if they can avoid it. Will Tiepo is the CEO of V-Line. Will, good morning.
5: Hi, Nick. How are you?
2: What is the latest?
5: The latest is... there was a lot of good work undertaken overnight by ARTC and Telstra to identify the interference that was occurring between the 4G radio system in the train and the backup satellite phone that's in the train. So what happened yesterday was that the Telstra was correct in the sense that the 4G network was recovered. That reactivated, and we were able to have our normal train radio system connected to 4G, which is correct. But what was actually occurring yesterday afternoon, once we were doing some testing, is that we were finding intermittent faults between the train radio system and the satellite phone. We need that stable network to make sure that the trains can operate safely.
2: So where do you think you are in terms of restoring normal service?
5: At the moment, we're testing the train radio systems right as we speak with ARTC and Telstra and others in our yards here in Melbourne. And I'm looking forward to getting the results of that testing in the next hour. But fingers crossed, we're hoping to obtain a clearance to run trains today.
2: Today. So that will be afternoon by that stage.
5: Hopefully by this afternoon, yes.
2: What's been happening with coaches this morning?
5: In terms of coaches this morning, we've got a coach plan with, obviously, you did mention there was a limited number of buses. This is a huge, unprecedented event that it would normally take months and months to organise a planned event of this nature with a bus replacement program to be equivalent to a rail service. But we have been able to work with all our bus operators to get

0: many buses as possible on each of the corridors. So we are running an hourly service on each of the corridors that head out to each of the regional areas, and we'll be running that until such time that we obtain clearance to run trains.
1: Will, I know you've been asking people not to travel if they can avoid it. What has the congestion been like for V-Line?
0: Look, we really thank passengers. I think they've heeded to the message of deferring travel or seeking another way of getting to and from Melbourne or within the regional area. So we do thank passengers for that. And obviously that's a huge inconvenience for those that did have plans to come to Melbourne or other locations. So we are, we are making sure that, the bus services, we can try and run as many buses as possible at the same time as trying to get the trains up and running, hopefully by this afternoon.
1: I know it's early, and I do respect that, but what are you looking at to avoid this in the future?
0: So at the moment, we operate under the ARTC's National Train Communication System. So it's a national communication system that operates on regional trains across Australia. And as part of the comprehensive review that ARTC will undertake together with Telstra, we'll be hand in glove partnering with ARTC to better understand how do we get better resilience in the network, and obviously we'll do that through a comprehensive review of the system and together with Telstra.
1: Well, sorry, if it's a national thing, if it's ARTC across the board, why was Victoria so unduly affected compared to other states?
0: Well, other states were in regional areas, Nick, they were affected. So, trains like the Ghan, the Indian, Pacific, all those sorts of trains that head to Western Australia, through South Australia, up to Brisbane, they were all affected because they all run on the national train communication system. So some of them have gone up and running because the testing has been complete. We've asked ARTC and Telstra, obviously, to prioritise Victoria, and they are doing that, and we are testing our communication system as we speak.
1: It did seem like we were the only state where every regional train shut down, though.
0: Well, I think that was not all. Most of the regional trains in other states do operate on the National Train Communication System, so all the ones that are operating on that were in the same boat as us yesterday, and some of them are in the same position as we are today. We've just asked ARTC and Telstra to prioritise us as a because of the size of our network. We're the largest regional train network in Australia, and we've asked that to be prioritised as a matter of priority.
1: Will, you said you're waiting on some test results before we get a sense of running up and running again fully. How are you going to communicate that information as it comes to hand?
0: Oh, look, we'll issue a media release, possibly together with ARTC around the testing and communicating that as quickly as possible. Overnight, we've done a lot of really good work, positioning our trains and our staff so that we're ready to go as soon as we get that clearance. So we're obviously, we're really prepared to turn the system on as quickly as we possibly can.
1: Will, appreciate your time today and thank you. Will Tiepo is the CEO of V-Line, obviously looking back at the train chaos caused by the Telstra outage from yesterday and ongoing into this morning as well. Communication system that the Australian Rail Track Corporation, the ARTC, uses on a number of regional and interstate networks, including V-Line. Now, ARTC did explain it this way in a statement. They say the National Train Communication System enables network control centres to communicate directly with drivers through an in-cab radio system over Telstra's 4G network. Outage disrupted those communications. That posed a safety risk. Telstra and ARTC working around the clock to test and verify this system. And the final word from ARTC was, given the size and complexity of the national rail network, recovery will take time and services will resume in a controlled and phased manner. The word this morning, as you heard from Will, is still if you can avoid travel, you should. There are only limited coaches available. And he was saying that it does look like most people are heeding that. They are not turning back swathes of people as they arrive hoping to get a coach or desperately praying that trains might be back. That is some good news on that front.
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1: Chris texting in saying the railways need to go back to 3G. It was far more reliable. Chris, I'll have to double check myself on this, but I actually think most of those 3G networks are all gone. I don't know if they're actually even operating anymore to go back to. I'm pretty sure that spectrum got sold off for other uses. I could be very wrong. I will look that up. My apologies if I am. And look, you know, we've been hearing about sort of people getting ready to get back on the trains. It's obviously a major disruption. If you were impacted by this, particularly if you or someone you know stuck away from home last night, still waiting for a service this morning, do give me a call. We're interested in hearing from people in this situation. 1300 977 222. Now, look, I said before, it is Thursday. I know we just talked about barbecuing. We're in the kitchen. We are going to talk gardening after 10 o'clock. I know, we normally 100% only do it on a Monday. That's when we talk about getting out, getting your hands dirty, getting into the soil. Not everyone does that. Not everyone's out in a backyard when it comes to their plants. And we often talk a little bit around pot plants and house plants. We're going to dive into them in detail. I have got a house plant expert who'll tell you everything you need to know to keep them thriving during the winter months. And if you are caught out, if you have got any questions regarding your pot plants and your house plants in or around your home, particularly as we're starting to see some genuine frosts coming through for the first time this winter, grab the phone and give me a call right now. I'm on 1300 977 222 or text instead 0467 842 722.
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0: Good morning, Natasha McFarlane with ABC News. Over 50 Victorian calls were unable to reach 000 during yesterday's nationwide Telstra outage as police continue carrying out welfare checks across the state. Costa Haritos reports.
1: Police officers are making contact with dozens of Victorian callers who are unable to connect to Telstra's national 000 service. Overnight, 000 Victoria says it became aware of an extra 19 calls that were unable to connect during the height of yesterday's nationwide outage, bringing the total to 51. Police have spoken with people behind 48 of those calls, and none of them required further help when they were checked on. Three remain outstanding and they are being chased up urgently. 000 Victoria says no adverse events have been reported and is reminding Victorians not to test call 000.
0: Meanwhile, V-Line says it hopes to have trains running again before the afternoon peak as it continues testing its fleet after the outage shut down the entire regional network. CEO William Tiepo says out-of-pocket passengers can request compensation online.
2: We'll take a case-by-case basis where people want to seek compensation for any costs. On our website, we've got our compensation policy and we'll deal that on a case-by-case basis.
0: The US says its latest round of strikes on Iran are in retribution for Tehran's bombing of ships in the Strait of Hormuz. Iranian state media reports a firefighter has been killed in the US attacks, with the country's deputy foreign minister vowing to respond. Explosions have been reported in areas along Iran's southern coast and on Iranian-controlled islands in the Gulf. While US President Donald Trump has declared the ceasefire with Iran is over, the former head of US Central Command, Joseph Votel, says negotiating will take time.
3: They are experts at negotiation. They understand how to play the information environment. The president's general viewpoint, maybe because of his business experience, is that these things can be done quickly. And I think what we're learning, particularly with an actor like Iran, is that these take time.
0: Trade and security are expected to be among the top issues when the Prime Minister, Anthony Albanese, meets with his Indian counterpart today. Narendra Modi is in Melbourne, where he'll also make an address at Dockland Stadium. India Chair at the Lowy Institute, Shruti Pandalay, says the two countries have a number of shared concerns.
4: There's the very deepening conversation on trade. There's one on critical technologies, uranium and maritime security are very much on the table in terms of possible outcomes. And then, of course, there's a question of a million